0: reactions. You know where to get at us on Twitter. You can also leave them in the YouTube comments where our guy TV will procure the best ones for us every single day. One of our regulars, T-Mac, asks, and this kind of piggybacks off of the conversation that we had at the start of this hour about, you know, free agents a year from now. What's the biggest need for next year's roster outside of quarterback? Feels like a lot of spots need addressed, like safety, linebacker, maybe edge with Alex and TJ getting a little bit older and depending on what happens with Herbig.
1: Yeah.
0: Maybe defensive tackle if, you know, depending on Cam Hayward and Keanu Benton. And you could always address wide receiver still with, you know, Metcalf and Pittman not being old but not being young either. It's a good question.
1: Yeah, it's a great question. It's a hard one to answer, too, because
0: I think defensive line, definitely, because regardless, we all know Cam's not going to play forever. Spoiler alert, nobody does.
1: Right. Queen, Elliott, Brisker, you could bring back, you know, if things are successful. It's always hard to guess because what if TJ Watt falls off a cliff and gets old? I mean, like, this league is very mean and unforgiving.
0: And it's very year to year.
1: Right. And this is true for any of the 32 teams. Like, to just sit there and be like, oh, we got this locked up for years. You probably don't. The Steelers' O-line looks like it's in really good shape for years, and they've invested a ton in it. It should be. It's almost easier to think what might not. I mean, your running backs could fall off a cliff.
0: That's
1: a
0: great point, too.
1: Right away. I mean, like, you didn't mention those. I would think tight end, O-line is in real good hands for now.
0: I was going to say, basically anything except for offensive line.
1: Yeah, right. I mean, again, Pittman and Metcalf are pricey and old.
0: But not young.
1: I mean, not in,
0: But a year from now, we could be saying.
1: We could be saying a year from now, And the, you know, do you know the rookie was a success? I mean, this is also the time of eternal optimism. We should have opened this week by saying that, by the way. From now until the end of training camp, and the NFL is so smart about this, all 32 fan bases are like, oh, my second-round receiver is going to be a great player. This guy's going to return from injury, won't even miss a beat. My favorite one.
0: Go ahead.
1: No way can we be as injured as we were last year. Because, injuries don't happen going forward.
0: Our offensive line can't be as bad as it was last year.
1: Sure it can.
0: We'll
1: be better at quarterback. Aaron Rodgers won't get old. You know, like, mostly bad stuff happens between now.
0: That guy heading into his third year is going to take a step forward.
1: Yeah. Only one of the 32 teams in the end is going to be happy with how it went, basically. I mean, some teams will outkick their coverage, but this is the time of year where all our draft picks are going to hit. All the injured guys will come back, and that knee won't be a problem. It's not your knee. You don't have any idea. Meanwhile, this guy can't even, like, get out of bed, you know? I mean, you know, like, it's mostly bad stuff going to happen. So I'm not ignoring the question, but I can write a story for almost every position going south. Some will go north, but they could all go south. Peyton Wilson doesn't take a step forward. You won't see him as the answer.
0: Sure.
1: Queen isn't in the mix.
0: Black doesn't develop like you want him to.
1: Yeah, I mean, like, right. Watt gets old. Highsmith gets hurt again. It's like, I thought we were fine at edge, even though we invested in Herbig, but we're not, you know?
0: Mm-hmm. Happens real quick.
1: Yeah.
0: Happens real quick.
1: So you do your best to draft that corner in the third round, even though you didn't quite need one, with that in mind, you know? It's tough. This league is very year to year.
0: Yes, it is. And even more so now than ever before.
1: Yeah, it is. And we didn't even mention Dean as a contract potential guy because he did sign a 2-year deal. But if he's not successful at age 30 or injured, you can get out of that. And all of a sudden you thought you had Dean and Porter for next year. You might not even have Dean. You know, like, it's very fluid. I mean, 40 to 50% of most rosters get flipped.
0: Yes. That's why they say it stands for not for long in the NFL. Kyle asks, do you all think it's likely that between now and the trade deadline, the Steelers will trade one or more current players for 2027 draft capital?
1: Only if they start the season really bad.
0: Just going to say, if the season starts out poorly.
1: The record would have to be really poor. Well, I could see them dumping's a bad word. It implies he's not worth anything. Rudolph might get you a 6th or 7th round pick in training camp because you're thinking about cutting him. You know, I mean, I guess he would count as a veteran you could trade for future assets. Not like you're going to get 1st round picks for him.

0: Could I write a story where the trade deadline, you're really bad, and you would entertain a Watt or Highsmith deal? I could write the story.
1: Yeah.
0: I mean, I could write the story.
1: The Sean Elliott deal.
0: Yeah, some one of those guys that's maybe a free queen.
1: Queen.
0: Yeah, you know, something like that. Like, boy, the season has not gone to plan. We need to accumulate as many picks as possible. Rodgers got old or didn't even sign with us, and we have a really bad quarterback room, and we can't win. Those things could happen. They rarely do around here, and they haven't in decades, but that's really the only way I could see it.
1: Same.
0: You'd have to be almost out of it.
1: Big Bone asks, which position group do you guys currently think is the weakest, and do you have any concerns about where the team lacks depth? He says, my initial thought is I would say I'm concerned about linebacker depth and the quarterback room is the weakest. Well, I think the quarterback room is certainly the weakest now.
0: Yes.
1: Sans Aaron Rodgers.
0: Yes.
1: If we're talking depth, though, I think I'm still going to go with wide receiver.
0: Wide receiver is going to be my depth choice.
1: Because again,
0: I don't know who number four is.
1: As you mentioned, everything now is sunshine and rainbows.
0: Right.
1: And Pittman's going to be awesome in this offense. And Jeremy's going to be a great number three.
0: Right. What if Bernard's a five or struggles?
1: What if Jeremy struggles? What if Roman Wilson struggles?
0: Yeah, I'm not counting on Wilson right now.
1: And then all of a sudden it's DK and Michael Pittman Jr. You know what I mean? Which, again, is a fine 1-2, but then you got nothing behind him.
0: Right.
1: What if one of those guys, God forbid, gets hurt and misses a couple games?
0: And they probably will. Yeah, or get suspended.
1: Yes.
0: something like that. But I would say depth, wide receiver is my biggest concern right now. What's the weakest non-quarterback room?
1: That's a good question.
0: I don't know.
1: Maybe safety.
0: I think they're all pretty good.
1: But if you include, if that's Ramsey, Elliott, Brisker, not a weak room.
0: I guess I'd go safety if we don't include Ramsey, because I think he's more of a corner.
1: Maybe.
0: I mean, now, I don't know that any of these rooms are the best in the league at their respective position, but I don't think any of them are close to the worst. Quarterback side at the moment. You know, I mean, we know that's a to-be-determined situation.
1: Black and Gold Chris says, I have a very serious question for Matt. Which table setup for foosball is the correct one? Goalie rod with just
0: one or
1: just
0: three?
1: The goalie, or a three-player rod?
0: I grew up on the Delta Chi foosball table where there was only a one-man back. A one-man goalie.
1: That's what he says is the correct answer.
0: And I think that's the correct answer.
1: That's your answer, he said.
0: And that's my blood. And
1: that's
0: I mean, that's like how that's how I was brought up, so I'll always favor that.
1: Sure.
0: And I never got good at shooting. I've played with three, but I never got good at particularly shooting with the two-end guys, which is really hard to do and isn't even a great shot necessarily. But the tornado tables are the nicest ones, and those are the ones that you like see. I'm really being a nerd. A tornado table is like, if you go on tour, they're the best tables. They're the
1: weird world of Matt Williamson.
0: And I think almost all of those are three. But
1: interesting.
0: Trust me, our table is not a tornado.
1: Yeah. Didn't think you were playing a Stradivarius violin either.
0: No.
1: If there are any establishment owners out there with a...
0: I'd love to get my hands on
1: with a playable foosball table, and you would like to have Matt Williamson and I come out during the off season and do a show, and you try and people can show up and try.
0: I
1: can
0: embarrass myself on the table from what I once was.
1: We'd be very interested, and reach out to us, and we'll see if we can make that happen. Let's see here. Steeler Nation Alaska says, I've been to Pittsburgh 10 times over the last decade. I'm growing to love the place, but I've never had a pierogi in my life. Where's the best place for that?
0: What do you think? I don't know.
1: I got two for you. TV's probably got a good one. It's just called the Pierogi Deli, right? Is that on Forbes, I think, right downtown? I'm pretty sure it's just called the Polish Pierogi Deli. That place is incredible. S&D Pierogi Deli. It's something like that. Incredible.
0: Okay.
1: And then also, you know who has amazing pierogies is the Church Brewery in Lawrenceville.
0: I've actually heard
1: unbelievable pierogies.
0: Okay.
1: They do like four or five different styles. They've always got the traditional ones, and I've had them all. They're amazing. They have buffalo chicken pierogies that are great. They have alligator pierogies.
0: Whoa.
1: That are fantastic. The Pierogi Deli and
0: I
1: was saying,
0: you can even get frozen ones at Giant Eagle that aren't bad. You know, Mrs. T's or whatever.
1: Settle down.
0: Yeah. I mean, that's not what you do. You don't come in from Alaska to go to Giant Eagle and go to the freezer section, but right.
1: Steeler Nation, Alaska. You go to Church Brew Works, you go to the Polish Deli, really anywhere
0: that
1: on Polish.
0: That seems like strong suggestions.
1: Really anywhere on Polish Hill, too, I think would.
0: Oh, I bet there's plenty.
1: I bet there's some real good ones there.

0: RJ tweets and says, I'm excited for the first around campus for next year. We'll do that next week, RJ. Don't you worry. We'll dig into that a little bit next week. Let's see. We got a few more minutes here for a couple more. Michael says, I love the show, guys. I'm an OG listener. Love it when you tell stories about Dale, Tunch, and Wolf. I miss those guys. Idea for your upcoming list season. Change the show name to Drivefeld and have a show about nothing, kind of like your favorite, my favorite TV sitcom, Seinfeld, a show about nothing. What's your favorite sitcom of all time?
1: Favorite sitcom?
0: Seinfeld's a really
1: Seinfeld's
0: good one.
1: High on the list.
0: I love The Office.
1: The Office is great.
0: I like How I Met Your Mother a lot, although it has the worst ending of any TV show ever, and I will fight anybody that tries to give me something else. Even Game of Thrones, which had a terrible ending, it was much better than the ending of How I Met Your Mother.
1: Yeah. I'm old enough to remember Cheers in its prime.
0: I was just
1: going to
0: say Cheers.
1: Yeah, I mean, I was young, but it was pretty awesome for its day.
0: I don't know if you got... Does South
1: I have great
0: Park,
1: respect for MASH. Is MASH a sitcom?
0: Maybe.
1: It's a little... I mean, people die in it. There's some serious stuff
0: there
1: in
0: it. There is some serious stuff in there.
1: I'm just thinking about history.
0: TV, does South Park count as a sitcom? No?
1: Does Family Guy or Simpsons?
0: I guess those are more just like animated cartoons.
1: I don't know.
0: Does Always Sunny in Philadelphia count as a sitcom?
1: Yes.
0: Right? It's a group of friends who own a bar. That's a sitcom.
1: I think sitcoms have to be half an hour.
0: I would agree with you on that.
1: I don't know why I say that, because I don't think any of them aren't. But Sunny counts.
0: I think Always Sunny in Philadelphia is one of the most underrated comedy TV shows.
1: I think it's my son's favorite show.
0: So good. It's hilarious.
1: Frank reminds my son of my dad.
0: Oh, gosh. That could be both a compliment and a
1: It's little, all the above.
0: A little derogatory there. All right, let's hit on another one or two before we get out of here. We got a lot of tweets. We'll save some of these for next
1: Friends
0: week.
1: Friends was really good in its time.
0: Friends,
1: too.
0: My
1: buddies were making Friends jokes the other night when we were watching the Pens game, and I was like, I forgot how funny that
0: my,
1: was.
0: My wife
1: they had
0: would
1: a
0: be
1: foosball
0: in here.
1: Table, too.
0: Tornado?
1: From what I recall.
0: Did you get the Stradivarius reference?
1: Yes.
0: That's like the
1: Oh,
0: nicest.
1: Very much so, yeah.
0: Yeah. It's like Steinway is the piano.
1: I mean, some of those are six-figure, million-dollar instruments. Yeah, I'm sure.
0: I think I've told you this story before. I think our listeners will like this. When my dad graduated from music school and was going on his auditions with symphonies, his older brother was a doctor, graduated from Yale, brilliant.
1: Oh, wow.
0: And was like, I'm going to buy you your first legit violin. And they went shopping in New York City, went to a bunch of different high-end shops.
1: Yeah.
0: And he bought my dad a really nice violin. It's like 300 years old violin from Italy. But there was a Strat.
1: They don't go bad.
0: No. They're like real estate. I mean, you take care of them and they appreciate like crazy.
1: Just don't screw them up. Yeah.
0: There was a Stradivarius in there for $100,000, which at the time was out of my, you know, my
1: dad. I'm sure they're like, that's insane.
0: That's insane. $100,000 in the 80s. You know, this is like the early 80s too.
1: I'm guessing it's added two zeros to it since then.
0: My dad's brother said to him, like, I'm going to buy you this Stradivarius one day when I just make a little more money and climb up in the medical field a little bit more. Like 10 years ago, they looked at it as a joke and it was all worth almost $3 million.
1: Yeah.
0: And my uncle was like, man, I wish I would have just bought it at the time as an investment.
1: Oh, yeah. And just put it in the safe.
0: Yeah, just put it in the safe. Oh, man. Let's see.
1: And I'm sure there's ones that are nicer than that particular instrument, too. Like, I bet there's the most, you know, that some queen, a king owned or something, or, you know, right?
0: Yes, yes. Let's see here. Joe says, segment idea for each of the Steelers picks. Give us a realistic ceiling and realistic floor from the 2026 draft. Maybe we'll do that next week. That's a good one. Let's see. Last one of the day here.
1: Floor's lower than you think. You're talking about the draft picks?
0: Yes.
1: Yeah,
0: floor is
1: very
0: wash
1: low.
0: Out and you're out
1: right.
0: Of the league
1: yeah,
0: in a year
1: right,
0: or two.
1: Right. Everyone assumes these dudes will hit. Again, it's optimism season.
0: Seth tweets and says, perhaps this is lazy Helmick scouting, but you guys, could you do any comparisons between Drew Aller and Christian Hackenberg coming out of school? Both were five-star recruits, strong arms, Penn State guys.
1: I wish I remembered Hackenberg as a prospect more.
0: He was like the number one rated quarterback when he came out.
1: He came and he was a real early second. I think he was a lot more immobile.
0: Mm-hmm. That might be an interesting one to bring up to Chris Adamski the next time we have him.
1: That
0: on,
1: would be a
0: as
1: good
0: as
1: call.
0: A Penn State guy, he would.
1: I remember Hackenberg. It wasn't Manziel to Evans at A&M, but Hackenberg really was helped by Allen Robinson.
0: Yes.
1: In hindsight.
0: Yes.
1: Like, oh, I don't know what to do. I'll just chuck it up to Allen Robinson.
0: Yes, that's exactly right. Yeah. Exactly right.

0: We got some more here, but we're out of time. We got some really, really good ones, but I'll bookmark,
1: save them for next week.
0: I'll bookmark these, and we will save these for next week. Love the participation as always. Thank you. We got some more people chiming in with segment ideas. Maybe we'll tee some of those up next week as well. But that will do it for us here on this Friday. Thanks to our guy, resident statistician and video producer, Mr. Tyler V, Mr. TV, for making us look good on the YouTube and video side of things. For Matt Williamson, I'm Wes Euler. Take care, everybody. Have yourself a good weekend. Talk to you next week. As always, you know where to find us. It's on your 24/7 home of the Black and Gold, Steelers Nation Radio, on the Steelers Audio Network.
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0: talked a ton on Wednesday's episode of The Blitz about Broderick Jones and what would happen with his fifth-year option. And then, of course, because we're so ahead of the curve, as always, on the Steelers Blitz.
1: Soothsayers we are.
0: We are.
1: Prescient.
0: We now have news, I think. Yeah, I think you could qualify it as news that the Steelers will officially not pick up that fifth-year option on Broderick Jones. And I got to be honest with you, I could have come out in front of this. In fact, as I just said, we kind of did on the Steelers Blitz. But I could have put my name on it with a big sources in all caps and said they will not do this about a week ago, or actually the minute after Maxi Honichor's name was announced in the draft, and I would have been proven right. I'm pretty sure that report wouldn't have blown up in my face. But it is official. There will not be a fifth-year option picked up for Broderick Jones. And again, if you're seeing kind of the actions of the team, plus the actions of him on the field, that was a pretty obvious, I think, conclusion for the team to reach. It's Tom Opperman. It's Chris Adamski. And it is a Friday edition of the Steelers Blitz. Chris, with that tackle position, I had speculated, I think, a month or two ago, that maybe just pick it up, right? Because if he's even adequate next year, look at the money that Dan Moore got on the open market by the Tennessee Titans to go on to literally be maybe the worst left tackle in all of football. A reason why Cam Ward's development was at least delayed by a year because he had no protection. So because it's such a value position, well, maybe, you know, you just take a decent gamble and you pick up that option anyway. But with the injury problem to Jones, his play, as I would put it, to this point in his career, and now that cherry on top of picking Ihonachor, I mean, there's just no real logical reason to pick him up.
2: Yeah, we'll never know. Obviously, the hypothetical, if Jones had stayed healthy all of last year, if he doesn't suffer that neck injury, if he play, he continues kind of a trajectory there and plays well down the stretch, then it probably flips and he does. It's a wild that you hate to, and it's not even, but it's also the right decision. You know, your part of yours would say you don't want to make a decision based off what you believe is a short-term injury or just a small sample size of games, or he's not healthy during the spring. But it's also, again, being a neck injury, it's sort of touch and go. You don't want to, it's not as if it's a linear sort of this is a hamstring or whatever, even like a, something needed surgery, an ACL or whatever. There's tons of data about ACL recovery and whatever, and it's not like he's playing a speed position or whatever. But you add it all up and you could see why, because that was the case. Me and you talked about it. You brought it up, and I agreed. You talked me into it, that it made a lot of sense. The Dan Moore thing is sort of the perfect avatar for that, that there, it's so rare that a starting left tackle gets on the free agent market. I mean, it's really, really, really rare that an NFL established starting tackle makes it to free agency, which is why that's the argument behind the Steelers have taken three tackles the last 4 years. You need to kind of develop your own, mm-hmm. find your own.
0: Oh, no doubt.
2: And then keep them, because everybody else keeps theirs, right? If there's any good, and probably an indictment on Dan Moore that I'm saying, terming it this way, you keep your own. And so that's the case to kind of keep him, is yes, $19 million sounds like a lot. With the cap going up now, that's, I don't say it's chump change, but you know, it's really, it doesn't crush you. Let's say he completely busts or he's hurt or whatever. Yeah, it sucks. It's not ideal by any stretch of the imagination, but $19 million ain't what it used to be in terms of a cap space or what. So it's not, it wouldn't have killed you. But if you just add everything up, having Dylan Cook as an insurance policy, now having Ihonachor, whether mm-hmm. he, I get it, he might not be a left tackle, but you have, you know, two recent first round picks ahead of, and since Broderick Jones being tackled for Altanu, you had the injury, you had the fact that you haven't been able to see him this spring be cleared to 100% yet, and then most of all, yes, you add up his mediocre play at this point. Let's be honest, you had to move him, he got benched a couple times, he hasn't been great, and yes, it's a shame that we thought maybe last October, November, you saw him, the best Broderick Jones, and you thought he was coming to his own, you thought here he is, finally found this number 14 overall pick, he's finally being that player everybody thought he was, and it's a shame it happens. And but I mean, that's life, that's football, that's the NFL, that's the business, that's reality. I mean, that's just the human body. Injury happens.
0: Right,
2: you can't put, you're not going to invest $19 million on somebody who's might be damaged good. That's just the way it is.
0: It's just the reality of the situation now. And it is unfortunate because of what you said there at the beginning of your statement. He was playing well towards the end of his season last year because he got hurt. But he was really starting to seemingly round into form. He was seeming to become a pretty decent left tackle. And it was a rough first week, as we all remember, against Will McDonald and the New York Jets. But that was the

0: the kind of blip on the radar, to be honest with you, when it came to Broderick's season as a whole. Not to say that, you know, that was a game where he looked awful and then he became Anthony Munoz in the next, you know, 10, 12 games, however many he played. But I'm just saying, like, that was the outlier performance. That bad performance against the Jets was so clearly his bottom. And he was pretty good to, at the very worst, just okay throughout the rest of the season. So you really thought that you were finally seeing something click when it comes to Jones. And you moved him back to left tackle, which was his comfortable position at Georgia. So maybe that's why you were starting to see him gain some traction. He was like, oh, I remember this. Now I'm getting my rhythm at left tackle. I'm starting to remember how to play here. So things were heading down a very interesting path. It is fun. And since we are doing a podcast / radio show, this is all we really do, to speculate on the butterfly effect of if he were to stay healthy and just the chain reaction of events that would have happened beyond that, probably picking up that fifth-year option, probably not drafting Ihonachor in the first round. You probably take a tackle, but that's probably not until your third or your fourth round or something like that. It's purely from a depth piece perspective, because you know you have your two starters in tow. So where do they go then in the first? It's just a very interesting kind of ripple effect that we're seeing and feeling still to this day from that, at the time, stinger to Broderick Jones's neck.
1: Yeah, and you're right, it's a shame because you see where his, and I do believe that there is still a path out there that he wins the job this year. He starts a left tackle this year and he plays well. And then obviously it's going to cost the Steelers, if that happens and he plays well enough, it'll cost them more in the spring than it would have the fifth year option. But it's certainly, I believe, worth that gamble, that if that happens, then it's the, you know, the old good problem to have. You're paying him more than you would have paid $19 million. I get it. But you're also probably locking him up for years to come. I'm not predicting that. But I do think the first roadblock has to be cleared physically. He has to be recovered. He has to go through summer workouts. Then he has to be good enough. He has to win the job. And there's a lot of things that have to fall, because, you know, even because if Ihonachor is ready to play, you want to get him on the field, I guess, then, and theoretically you can move Fautana to go. There's a lot of scenarios that can still play out, but there's a lot of myriad of issues to get Broderick Jones healthy, on the field, starting, playing well. Okay, there's a lot of hurdles to go there. But I still think it's possible that plays out that way. Even though it might be an injury. Maybe he starts out the season as a backup, and knock on wood, one of the Steelers starters gets hurt. We see it every year. That's how he ended up starting 2 years ago. He was going to be on the bench and Fautanu got hurt. So that could happen too. I still think he's not that old. There probably is a scenario where he is still an NFL starting tackle in the future, and maybe it happens, and maybe, you know, he doesn't play this year at all or is a backup, and then he goes to the market and signs like a bargain-ish deal with somebody, becomes their starter, and becomes a good tackle. In that case, you shrug your shoulders and you say, yeah, we tried, and circumstance didn't work, injury, a lot of things just didn't happen. He didn't didn't have a good rookie year. He bloomed late. You know, good luck to you, brother. Broderick's a likable guy, for sure. I mean, what? So you wish him luck.
0: Oh, this is a miss for you guys if he doesn't become something, because he's great to talk to.
1: Yes, he is.
0: Extremely honest. Yes. To a fault sometimes, yes, to be honest with you, but extremely honest, and he's not one of those guys that just gets up there and gives you that cliche soundbite.
1: Correct.
0: Like, he will give you the goods.
1: Yes, and he's a fun guy. He seems, you know, he's liked by the room, and that's always the thing with this type of decision. And generally, you know, these guys are still professionals overall, because I've seen, we'll talk later about, we've seen a few of these future options not picked up, and you know, it's kind of the awkwardness of, well, they don't want me that much. You know, it's got to be a strange hit to your ego or whatever. If your boss said, you know what, we're not convinced we want you next year, Tom. You know, you could be here this year and maybe, but you know what, we're not committing to next year for you.
0: We want you hanging around, but we ain't paying you.
1: You know
0: what I mean? Like, just play out that last year, please.
1: So it's got to be the human side of it. You got to get over. But I mean,
0: that's part of being a professional.
1: Yes.
0: Though.
1: And his job, and from a cold, selfish, whatever perspective, his job next year is on the line. You know, if he gets to play this year, hits the field at all, he puts that on tape. Even if, let's say, the Steelers hit a home run with Ihonachor by November, we got, oh my God, Ihonachor is going to be all pro. Fautanu's playing well. Broderick had to play 6 games because of injury, but he played really well, but there's no spot for him, obviously. Broderick then could hit the market, and he's auditioning for somebody else to pay him a boatload of money. So there's still plenty of reason for him to play. And he seems like a overall, you know, team guy and everything like that. He's taken it. Like I said, he's gotten benched at least once before.
0: Oh, I mean, he literally lost his job his second year in the NFL. Yeah.

0: to the rookie that they picked the very next year at tackle in Fautanu, and then only found his way back onto the field because of the Fautanu injury. I mean, people, I think, forget that Fautanu missed basically all of training camp, every preseason game, and they still gave him the starting right tackle spot over Broderick Jones. They put Broderick Jones on the bench despite that. As a rookie, they didn't see him barely play in a Steelers uniform at all, save for a couple drills at training camp, and they were like, you're our starting right tackle over Broderick Jones. So, like, he has had definitely things that you need to, you know, stare in the face at as a true professional, and to steal a quote from his old head coach, not blink at it and try to, you know, plow through that adversity. I mean, it's been nothing but adversity for the young man since coming into the league, and not like, you know, adversity from like the Steelers standpoint where they're just like, yeah, something about him, we don't like him, or adversity that he created on his own, the stuff off the field. It's just the natural adversity, I think, that the NFL and competition presents itself.
1: And I always go back to I'm always going to remember, I pull that card a lot, to Fautanu not practicing hardly during camp and winning the job anyway. And every position's different, every prospect's different, every situation. Some of them are 5th-year seniors, some are 3-year guys, different draft pedigree at all. Not everything's equal. But that being said, like, Roman Wilson and Fautanu were in the same draft class, right? And I hear, to this day, practically, I hear, well, Roman Wilson's still learning. He's still young. Fautanu didn't even like, he was that good right away. In other words, like, don't tell me it's impossible for a rookie to start, or the Steelers' history, and I know there's different coaching staff now, won't play a rookie or waits too long. No, when there's one that's good enough and knock on the door and say, look at me, I'm better than the guy you drafted 14th overall last year, I have to play. Well, we even played again. Look at me in the practice, look how good I am better than everybody you have, I have to play. And so that can happen with any time there's a rookie. He's been an example. And again, he was a 5th-year college player, so he had a lot of experience in college, played for a national title team, first round picks. There's a lot of reasons why it doesn't compare to all, but Fautanu was that good. But yeah, that's where Broderick is, and it's a shame because you see his talent. They traded up, got aggressive to go get him. That was what Omar Khan's first draft pick, traded up 4 spots to get him, and you like to see that kind of move when you have a position of need and you get aggressive and you go up and get him. And really, it wasn't that much they gave up to go up those 4 spots with New England. So, and they went above the Jets, and that was a team that needed a tackle. So it's again, good guy, he seems like, but it's just like, he has work ethic and stuff, so it's not like it's a that kind of intangible, but it's just something, I don't know how to put your finger on, like, there's something just missing there, where especially the juxtaposition of seeing Fautanu the next year and how it just, like,
0: it clicked for him. Yes. He got better every week and clearly ascended to being that guy that you thought he would be, and he looked like a first-round pick. And Broderick Jones hasn't looked like a first-round pick. Broderick Jones has looked kind of like more of like that developmental third-round pick, and you've always seen the potential out of him, and he gets himself on the field, but you never know if he's truly that guy. He's quite honestly like Dan Moore in a lot of ways. A ton more potential than Dan Moore, and I still think can tap into that potential to this point in his career. But it's kind of like that is the arc that he's on, where it's just, it's a good way to put it, where you said there's just something there that he doesn't have yet, that he just hasn't discovered yet when it comes to his game. But let's also not talk about this like he's dead and gone, you know what I mean? Like he's here next year. He is on this team. 5th-year option picked up or not, Broderick Jones will be a part of things, and he ain't going to get cut out of training camp unless the injury is completely severe, but that's what IR's for. So he ain't going anywhere. So he's going to be here, and, even if he loses his starting job to Ihonachor and Fautanu at the tackle spots, that son of a bitch going to be getting on the field at some point. Yeah. Like, someone's going to get hurt, first of all.
1: Yeah.
0: You're going to go with 6 offensive linemen, and he's probably going to be the first beefy body that you throw out there. Just say, hey, go out there and just lay a huge block on this defensive end. So I know that he's going to still be a factor with this team as long as the injury isn't, devastatingly bad and he can't bounce himself back. So whether he starts or not, Broderick Jones will still be in the mix for your 2020.
1: The fact that he recovered and he was, like you said, he settled in and he was playing his best ball. Probably not, number 14 overall pick level ball.
0: No.
1: But starting left tackle caliber, adequate, good enough for a team that has other strengths that, could win a championship. You know what I'm saying? Like, they could win a championship at that level if you have, the rest of your roster is good. So it's still in him. I do believe that. And I think, and I don't even think, it's one of those things where, I mean, again, it's not because of there's a reason why Pickens is

0: it wasn't his on-field play per se, so I don't want to make that comparison, but it'd be one of those things. If Broderick leaves next year, I fully anticipate somebody will sign him. He'll start, assuming he's healthy. Healthy's the big thing, and maybe he'll be good. But I also don't think the Steelers regret it then. You know, it's the circumstances that are right now. They drafted a tackle. They like, you know, there's the things that happen. You got to make decisions. And if Broderick, if becomes a starter, start good player down the road, that's fine. You know, just the way you played it out. And hopefully you got yourself, it looks like on occasion you get yourself a good tackle anyway, and wish them luck. And hopefully they don't play in the playoffs or something. I don't know.
1: Yes.
0: About Broderick Jones, like shut down TJ Watt in a playoff game.
2: It's completely the Highsmith stymied the entire time from Broderick Jones. But again, not going to happen this year. This year he will be in the fold with the Pittsburgh Steelers. When we come back, we'll be joined by Ray Fittipaldo from the Post-Gazette, get his thoughts on some of this Broderick stuff, what happened with Aaron Rodgers, and the rest of the draft class. As we talked to Ray on Friday last week, only got his thoughts on Ihonachor, and there were 9 other picks that were made in that 2026 class. He's up next. It's Tom Opperman and Chris Adamski on the Steelers Blitz on Steelers Nation Radio, part of the Steelers Audio Network.
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7: Hi, Western Pennsylvania. This is Edgar Snyder. I want to thank you for over 40 years of trusting my law firm. During those years, we've helped thousands of people just like you, our neighbors. We're here for you. We're here for our community. We're here for our region. If you've been seriously hurt in an accident, you need to talk to a lawyer, even if it's not us. If you do call us, know that you'll have the firm with over 40 years of experience fighting to get the money you deserve. And of course, there's never a fee unless we get money for you.
8: Back here on a Friday edition of the Steelers Blitz, and we are now joined by Ray Fittipaldo from the Post-Gazette. Ray, we saw yesterday that it is expected now that the Steelers will not be picking up the fifth-year option of Broderick Jones. Kind of knew that that was going to happen, but now that it is kind of an official thing, not surprising at all from your end, correct?
9: No, not at all. You know, Tom, I thought it would have been an interesting decision had Broderick been healthy because, you know, there's a lot of people who are in and out on Broderick Jones, you know, as a left tackle. But when you consider the injury and just the uncertainty around the injury, the Steelers were in no position where they could pick that up. So kind of a no-brainer for Omar Khan there. And, you know, hopefully for Broderick's sake, he can get back and, you know, put together a good season and put himself in a position where he could potentially make some money next March. But, you know, I think everyone knew this one was coming.
10: Ray, I probably asked you the same question a week ago at this very moment. But it was only then raw, 12 hours after the draft pick, and probably nothing's changed, so I don't know. But now that you have time to digest or think about it, your quick early prediction in terms of how this offensive line for 2026, for opening day of 2026, how do you think it shakes out, left tackle, right tackle, left guard? I mean, we think we know the other two starting spots almost for sure, but how do you think that, how do you foresee it coming?
9: Yeah, let's do the easy ones first. So Zach Frazier and Mason McCormick, center and right guard. Yeah. And let's play out the scenario. Let's say Broderick is not healthy. So in that scenario, Chris, you know, I think they would probably move Troy Fatanu to left tackle. And then you're probably going to end up playing Max Iannatour as a rookie. If Max isn't ready, then Dylan Cook would be the guy, and you know, the loser of that battle, would be the swing tackle. And you know, it's not a slam dunk that Max

0: would win that job. You know, I think Dylan would have a real shot at that. But, you know, eventually first-round draft picks are going to play, and I think at some point during his rookie season that would happen. And then that would leave left guard, and really, you know, you draft Jennings Dunker in the third round. You have Brock Hoffman and Spencer Anderson, you know, also competing for that role. I think you're looking at something similar there. I would give Spencer Anderson a little bit of a leg up in that competition because, you know, he's got a little bit more experience there. But, again, they're drafting Dunker for a reason. I think at some point, eventually as a rookie, if not as a rookie, certainly by 2027, he's likely your starting left guard.
1: Ray, with Maxi Honichor, you know, this was a bit of a developmental type of prospect. If Broderick Jones is healthy enough to play, would it behoove the Steelers to kind of slow play Honichor, getting him on the field? I know that, you know, that's something you normally do with a quarterback or something like that, but could it be applied to this particular case?
0: Yeah, I mean, listen, Broderick Jones was the number 14 overall pick. I think that's a pretty good comparison because Broderick was a redshirt sophomore, and if I remember correctly, he had like 17 or 19 starts on his college resume. Like, he was not the guy who came in with a ton of experience. Now, Max actually has a little bit more starting experience on his resume, so, you know, it's not quite an apples-to-apples comparison, but I think you're right. I think when a guy is coming in who's raw like that, you want to coach him up as best you can, and you don't want to throw him out there protecting, you know, a quarterback like Aaron Rodgers if he's not ready to do that. So I would be on board with that. You know, they've done it before, and I think, especially if Max isn't ready, like, I understand there's a scenario where, you know, they might be forced to play him if Broderick, you know, isn't able to go. But if Broderick can go, then, you know, I think you just sort of let that play out. When he's ready, he's ready. He'll take over that role, but there would be no need to push it at that point.
2: Right. Speaking of Broderick being ready to go, I just said, and I think it's important, Tom reiterated this, that today's inaction or action, however you want to put it, by the Steelers not picking up the option doesn't guarantee that Broderick Jones won't be here next year. It just means they're not committing themselves to them or paying him the number of the contract next year. We've seen Terrell Edmonds come back after a year in terms they didn't decline the option. It's also guys, and this is a derivative of that, like Devin Bush still was a starter in his fourth season when the fifth year option wasn't picked up. Terrell Edmonds, another guy. So it doesn't mean that they're completely out of the plans or anything like that. Do you see, like, I tend to believe that Broderick Jones, one way or another, will probably be start a bunch of games at left tackle, or a tackle, I should say, in the NFL, let's put it that way, down the road somewhere. Do you still see him as being like at least I don't think he's ever going to be that 14th overall pick type of talent, but I think he still will be somehow be a starter somewhere for somebody.
0: Yeah, you know, I thought he was slowly improving last year. And, you know, we've had the discussion many times, guys. You know, they played him at right for a long time when he was a natural left tackle. And, you know, he's only been in that position for, you know, a year or so, a little bit more than a year, where he's actually a full-time left tackle. Now you have this injury. So, yeah, you know, I think if he's healthy and, you know, that neck injury is behind him, whether it's with the Steelers or another team, there just aren't many of that guys who walk around with that size and that type of athleticism. You know, if it didn't work out here, there would be another team, believe me, who would step in and say, okay, let's sign this guy. Let's see if our offensive line coach can coach him up better. And, you know, we'll see how that goes. But he would definitely, you know, get another opportunity if he doesn't get one with the Steelers.
1: Ray, some other news that happened this week pertained to Aaron Rodgers, with the Steelers using the very rare UFA tender on him. I view it as just kind of an insurance policy. I still kind of feel that he is going to come to be the Pittsburgh Steelers quarterback this year, but it did give you a little bit of pause to see that get placed on him.
0: Yeah, I agree. I think it wasn't anything that was on my radar. You know, I won't speak for everyone, but, you know, anytime you can potentially, you know, reap a comp pick in return, especially when you're probably still going to be in the market for a quarterback next year at this time, I think it's a smart

0: move. And the key to this, guys, was they've been in constant contact with Aaron Rodgers and his agent. That didn't change. The Steelers reached out to them, let them know that they were going to do this. No one's talked to Aaron. We don't know how Aaron exactly feels about that. But if it's just strictly a business decision on the part of the Steelers, I can't imagine there would be any hard feelings. So that was a good relationship with the Steelers last year, even before Mike McCarthy got hired. Now that McCarthy's on board, I'm sure this decision is just going to come down to, hey, do I want to play one more year or do I want to retire? I don't foresee another team stepping in. But the Steelers, you know, they protected themselves just in the event that, something unforeseen did happen.
1: Ray, looking back at the draft now, it's the first time you've been on this program since the draft concluded. Is there a draft pick that kind of stands out to you as being the most? I mean, you can pick the first round pick if you want to, but feel free to do that. I don't mean to take words in your mouth, but if there's a pick that you really look at, raised your, like, in terms of this might be, better, a favorite draft pick of yours or whatever, how you want to term it, that that maybe the Steelers, you could look at seeing a player that you might see might be a valuable player for them.
0: Well, we spoke last week, and it was fresh off, the Mekhi Lemon thing from Thursday night. I think the Jeremy and Bernard pick on Friday night, trading up to ensure you got him was really a good move. I think Bernard's going to step in right away and be a contributor. There's probably going to be a competition there with Roman Wilson. But as long as he is able to get on the same page with Aaron Rodgers, and we know sometimes that can be difficult, but as long as he does that, I just think he offers more, at that slot position. He's a run after the catch guy. He's also a jet sweep guy. You could throw to him, down the field too. That's also in his toolkit. So, really good player. A mid second round pick. A lot of people are talking about that pick as, that one. It's going to show up for the Steelers, I think, at some point here during 2026. And as we all know, they are in dire need of playmakers at that position, and I think, like I said, he's gonna get that opportunity to come compete and contribute fairly soon, I think.
2: Ray, I know you mentioned him when we were talking a bit about the offensive line and the construction with Chris a bit ago, but Jennings Dunker to me in the third round with your last pick of the third round at 96 overall just screams such a value pick for the Pittsburgh Steelers. And boy, when you think about the potential for him to be a starting guard on the left side, maybe McCormick on the right side or vice versa, and you get those two long-term starters in the third and the fourth round, that's great drafting there for your interior offensive line.
0: Yeah, absolutely. So much focus has been on Broderick Jones and, not picking up the option there. But I think we're fairly certain that Zach Frazier is going to be in line for a second contract. And I think this time next year, Troy Fautanu's option is going to be picked up as well. So there's two key pieces right there. And then if, McCormick played really well last year, I thought he got better from his rookie season. And, we'll see what Dunker can do down the road. So it might be a year delayed, in their transformation of the offensive line because of what happened to Broderick, but they're still on pace. That's really good drafting there, getting Frazier and Fautanu and McCormick. And, now you get a guy like Dunker, who has actually been compared to McCormick in a hard-nosed, no-nonsense type of a guy who can help your running game. I think as long as he's a quick learner, I think he'll be in position to compete for that job right away. And, that's an open spot. I know Spencer Anderson has a little bit of experience there, but, Dunker has a lot of talent. He comes from a really good program that just they breed offensive linemen at Iowa. So I think he's going to come in and be ready to compete right away.
1: Ray, I think it would be derelict of our duty, because we're contractually obligated to ask you an Aaron Rodgers question. We checked that box already. Now the Drew Aller question has to at least be broached with you, because you've not been on the show since Drew Aller was chosen. What do you, in your view, do you see him having a path to eventually be the quarterback? What do you think of kind of the Steelers' plan in terms of, obviously, Will Howard's there and Rodgers is probably coming and Mason Rudolph? How do you think this is going to shake out here over the next, this summer and then going forward?
0: Well, Well, it's interesting. You're a Penn Stater, Chris, and I swear

0: Half the Penn State people I talk to love it. The other half hate it. So, like, he's a really polarizing guy, even for Penn Staters, because of, you know, what happened the last couple of years with his game up there. But I think it's a perfect situation for Drew personally. You know, we've heard and we kind of saw that that offense up there at Penn State wasn't really a good offense to tutor a future pro style quarterback, and that's what this guy is. You know, he's got enough athleticism to, you know, escape the pocket and do some things with his feet if he has to, but he's your prototypical pocket quarterback, 6'5". He's got a great arm. I love how he throws the deep ball. And what have we heard from Mike McCarthy since the moment he was hired? It's all about the footwork. And if you look at Drew Aller, he wasn't consistent there. If Mike McCarthy can get him to have better footwork, I think that'll help his accuracy. You know, I can't sit here and tell you, well, Mike McCarthy could teach him how to win big games. I can't say that, but I do think McCarthy can make him a better quarterback. And in a year, you have 3 third-round picks. I have no issue with Steelers taking a shot there and seeing what Drew Aller can do.
1: Since we're in the third round, Ray, let's just finish it off. Go with the third pick in the third round, the one in the middle there, Dalen Everett. It's kind of the forgotten pick, I feel like, not just in that third round with a quarterback in Drew Aller and Jennings Dunker is just a poster child for a Pittsburgh Steelers offensive lineman. But Everett, I think, could really turn out to be a strong number two opposite of Joey Porter Jr. for years to come. And with Jamal Dean already there this year, you can ease him into things right away.
0: Yeah, he's a height, weight, speed guy, so he does fit the mold of, I think, what they like. You know, ran like a 4.3 something, so... You know, he has the speed to play on the outside. I think in the interim, we don't really know exactly how Patrick Graham is going to approach the slot. You know, you got Brandon Echols there. Graham has spoken very highly of him since he came on board. So maybe Echols is the guy there. You also have Jalen Ramsey. And the one thing we know about Everett, in addition to being a height, weight, speed guy, is he's good against the run. He's a very willing tackler. He's big. Would be a little bit bigger for a slot guy. I mean, that would be a little bit of a transition for him after having played outside, you know, when he was at Georgia. But, you know, if he earns that job, he earns that job. So what they've done here, they've collected a bunch of versatile pieces, you know, with Ramsey and now Everett and all these other guys. So you can move these pieces around. But, yeah, I agree with you. If he can develop... you know, he's got the size and the speed that you need to be an outside corner in the NFL.
2: Ray, I think it's crazy how for literally the last 2 years, not the major because quarterbacks, the Ray and Rodgers has always been, but a major storyline that's been continuous. And even though the names have changed and the people on the depth chart have changed, the wide receiver depth, it never goes away. And they just drafted one in the second round. And I feel like it's still not going away because I don't know necessarily as much as Eli Heidenreich is a good story. I know he's listed as wide receiver or, you know, would probably fit at wide receiver. I still don't know if they have enough depth to start the season or a short depth. You think they'll still go out and do this, yeah, the bargain bin of what's left in the free agent market, bringing a veteran wide receiver still in the next few weeks?
0: Well, I thought it was interesting that MVS went to the Cowboys. I think that happened yesterday or the day before. So if Rodgers did want him back, he didn't get his wish. So I thought he was okay for the Steelers. You know, he could have come back and competed again. But what this tells me is they're just going to take a look at the new guys. Kaden Wiegen, you know, the fourth-round pick. Heidenreich will take a look at these guys in training camp. You know, I think Omar was quoted as saying that Mike's going to have a lot of fun with those guys. You know, so we'll see. They're incorporated a little bit in the running game, maybe in the short passing game. And then if they're not ready, then, yeah, you know, you look to final cuts in September. You know, hopefully you wouldn't need a number three receiver. Hopefully Bernard would be that guy. Hopefully Roman Wilson is a number four or a number five. But yeah, maybe you get a number four or a five to slot in there and to assure that you maybe have some veteran depth if Heidenreich and Wiegen don't work out.
1: Ray, as always, thank you so much for the time. We'll catch up with you soon. Enjoy your Friday and enjoy your weekend.
0: All right, guys. Appreciate it.
2: Thanks,
0: to you next
2: Ray.
0: Week.
2: Talk to you.
1: It's Ray Fittipaldo from the Post-Gazette. Always enjoy having him on. Read his fine work at

0: the PG as well. When we come back, we'll get into some draft grades. That's right. They've been handed out for the AFC North, so we'll reveal what they are and if we agree or disagree with them. It's Tom Offerman. It's Chris Adamski. It's the Steelers Blitz on Steelers Nation Radio, part of the Steelers Audio Network.
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0: It's Tom Offerman and Chris Adamski back on the Steelers Blitz. I love draft grades. And what I mean by I love draft grades is I hate them. I think they're just such a pointless exercise. Unless you like have the caveat of like, I'm an extreme hardo when it comes to just the process of drafting and value picks and trading up and down the board and like grading it on that scale and just being like, I don't care about what, I'm not doing any prognostication like, oh, Maxi Honichor is going to be Jonathan Ogden in the future. Like, none of that as far as my draft goes. I'm just saying, like, they picked a good tackle at 21. They traded up slightly for Jeremy Bernard. That was, you know what I mean? Like, I'll feed into those kind of draft grades, but no one ever does that. It's all about predicting what's going to happen in the future. NFL.com put together their official draft grades for the entire class, all 32 teams. Let's look at the AFC North right now and kind of kick around what they did. B- for your Pittsburgh Steelers.

0: as far as their draft class is concerned. They obviously reference the Mekhi Lemon situation that went down with Pittsburgh. I think it's as egregious. It's an affront to all grading on a global scale from kindergarten to the highest level of college. No, I mean, who really cares? But I don't know. I mean, I do feel like that's a little bit harsh, a B minus. I think you could have gone up a little bit to a B plus. This sounds so ridiculous as I'm saying it right now out loud, but I just feel like my gut tells me that's not the correct way to land when it comes to this class. You've got a very bright future right tackle. Let's just say that, but I think he's going to end up playing the right side. Seems like a very high floor wide receiver in Jeremy Bernard. You checked that need off your box. Your third round, I think, got a ton of future for your team. Obviously, the big lottery ticket taken in the third round as well. And then you got some nice depth guys that will definitely help in Wegen in the fourth round as far as a very specific role is concerned. So I really thought it was a very good draft, very solid draft for the Pittsburgh Steelers. And not to make it out like the NFL Network, NFL.com just gave him an F, but just feel like it's a little bit stronger than they made it out to be with that.
1: They asked me, because they know my profession, my long-term fantasy football league, that our dynasty league we've had since 1997, and they asked me one year, this is probably 15 years ago now, to do a report card, and I thought, oh, this will be fun, so I'll go through everybody's and grading it, and I just, you know, I obviously had fun with it, and I gave myself an A+, because I was, I'm grading myself, and what am I going to do? Like, I thought, I gave, like, one person a C or something, like the lowest grade, and they have not let me forget about it for 15 years. So I'm like, I'm never doing that again. I'm never going to do that, no matter what it is, for fantasy football. But it kind of, like, I think I talked about in this show, I can't remember where I said what now, that it is, like, I see a lot of people loving the Jets and loving the Giants, and now the Jets had three of the top 30 picks. So, yes, we project they got three good players, and some teams that have a first-round pick, they probably have zero. And then the Giants trade away their best player to get the 10th pick. So, yes, they better have gotten a good player with the 10th pick, and they got another first-round pick. So that part chuckles me. Chuckle isn't a verb, or it is a verb.
0: Tickles you.
1: It makes me chuckle that a lot of these grades are based off of, because the Steelers had extra picks too, and that was their advantage, right? Well, they could take a luxury in a way in a draw. I don't know if they had last year's draft haul where they didn't have a second round pick and only had one third round pick. If they take Drew Aller, you know, or you're going to have a hole probably in your team, and that's just the way the circumstance happened this year. So the drafts are all grades or whatever they are. The Steelers, you could look at it. I think they went through and they filled holes they had. You got a couple high-end guys at different parts in the draft that maybe you hit on, which is what you're kind of looking for. We'll do an exercise later in the show to show that it's kind of hard to find, you know, multiple long-time starters in a draft. It's kind of crazy to think. It blows my mind because the math doesn't – because there are 22 starting spots, and people say, well, a good draft class is three – starters. I mean, that's a really, really good draft class, right? If you get three starters, I'm like, so where all these starters come from? Like, if you only get three in a year, in a good year, you only get two every year, it takes 11 draft classes. The math doesn't seem to make sense to me, but that you look back at drafts, they're always like that. I mean,
0: yeah,
1: the best teams, they're very rare you get more than three starters, or, you know, if you get two starters, two high-level contributors, you know, backup, special, whatever you want to, however you want to term it, that's a really freaking good draft.
0: Yeah, no question about it.
1: So I think there's enough in this draft. You can find guys that I believe will be, I mean, Bernard and Dunker right off the bat, I think are going to be long-term starters as a floor.
0: Their favorite pick, NFL.com, was Jeremy Bernard, the wide receiver, the second-round pick. That's their favorite pick of the draft. Their sleeper,
1: that's interesting.
0: Their sleeper is the sailor, Eli Heidenreich, the Lebo lad. They think he has the potential to be the sleeper for the Pittsburgh Steelers in this draft class. Let's take a look around the rest of the... God almighty, you have to scroll all the way up here on this list to find the rest of these. Cleveland Browns, let's start there. A, as far as their draft is concerned, and I was feeling that as the draft was happening, to be honest with you. It just felt like they were for a change, making all the right decisions. And again, if I'm looking at this grade purely from a just how they drafted standpoint, how the board fell and the players they took at the positions that they were picking in. I mean, Fanau at number 9, I think, is a really strong pick. Their offensive line needs a lot of work now. Two wide receivers in Boston and Concepcion. Not those top-tier wide receivers, right, Chris? But they got two of the next-tier guys.
1: Two of the top six.
0: Yeah, that's pretty damn good.
1: Top six that were projected.

0: McNeil Warren, the safety out of Toledo, slipped and slided down the board to 58.
1: He's a fun player to get there.
0: He's a fun player, yeah. So they got Justin Jefferson, too. The linebacker out of Alabama, not the wide receiver.
1: Yeah, they had a really good wide receiver draft, apparently.
0: The only thing that I thought was hilarious about the Cleveland Browns, and the one thing that I would ding them on as far as their process, is they just couldn't help themselves. I know it was round six, but they took a quarterback in Talen Green. And, you know, people would say, well, you take a quarterback round six, who cares? It's just camp body. That's why. What do you. They don't need it. They can barely fit enough people in the quarterback room as it is right now. Like, camp body. They got like 12 quarterbacks already on the roster. I mean, the two rookies are back from last year. Deshaun Watson's coming back into the fold. I mean, it's honestly ridiculous that they can't stop taking quarterbacks.
1: It's also hilarious that they draft like fantasy team. Now, two consecutive drafts, they've drafted last year, two quarterbacks, two running backs. This year, two wide receivers, two tight ends. And then you throw in an extra tight end last year, an extra quarterback this year. It's like they have every skill position spot. Although, quite frankly, they needed a lot of help in offense, so I see what they're doing. And yeah, I mean, I do think their biggest holes, let's face it, I mean, other than quarterback, which is the three-ton elephant in the room. Aside from that, where it was clearly an offense and it was a wide receiver and offensive line. So you make four of your first five picks, two wide receivers and two offensive tackles, especially you get one of those, you know, high-level tackles in Finneau, and you get, again, two of the top six wide receivers in the draft. You figure odds are one of them will pan out to be a good wide receiver, and if one of them doesn't, for sure, and maybe you get two and you really hit it. So, yeah, I could see why. And McNeil Warren, especially at that level, I could see why there's...
0: They listed him as the favorite pick.
1: Okay.
0: Green, the quarterback, was
1: the favorite. It's one of my... I mean, if the Steelers took him at 21st, I would have been happy. You know
0: all
1: what I mean?
0: That,
1: yeah. So they got him at 58. So, yes, it's definitely my favorite pick of the Browns, too.
0: 10 picks for the Browns in the draft, just like the Pittsburgh Steelers. The Ravens picked 11 guys. So the AFC North is just picking all. They were on the clock like crazy.
1: Didn't even end up
0: draft
1: with the most, the Steelers, after all they did.
0: Vega, Ioane, of course, going with the Ravens' first pick. Then they took Zion Young, the edge rusher, took a wide receiver, Jacoby Lane, and Elijah Surrett in back-to-back picks with round 3 and round 4. They gave him an A-. They said their favorite pick was the first-round pick, Ioane. He had one of the highest floors of anybody in this draft, all prospects, to become a legitimate stud NFL player. So he ends up in Baltimore. And then they called the nickelback Chandler Rivers, who they took in the 5th round out of Duke, as their sleeper pick for the Baltimore Ravens, an overall grade of A- for them.
1: Chandler Rivers is the guy I kept taking in our mock drafts, whatever we did, right? I think I took him.
0: Because he was slot capable, yes.
1: But I keep forgetting. Yeah, there was
0: always... That the Ravens always take Steelers players? You were forgetting that? Or
1: They do. It's wild, too. And they always end up, like, it's like, I mean, I think Kyle Hamilton would have been a Steeler. I think that Lindenbaum, I know the Steelers, right? The Steelers were taking him probably that year. Now they let him go, but he became a good player. Yeah, I think that we especially found out after the fact how much Mike Tomlin liked Zay Flowers. That was the Steelers couldn't have got. But you're right. The point being that the Ravens have a like mind of the Steelers, which isn't surprising considering their, you know, the rivals and the nature of the rivalry.
0: And then the Cincinnati Bengals gets a B grade overall. They went defense with their first two picks, Cassius Howell and Tacario Davis. Their favorite pick was Cassius Howell, their second round pick, first pick in the draft. Connor Lue, a center that the Bengals took in round 4, was the sleeper pick out of Auburn. See, this is what's so weird about the Bengals. A lot of grades, like this one, grade B, and elsewhere, they'll say, well, the Bengals, you know, they only had 7 players. They didn't have a first-round pick, and it's like they get punished with that. But they got Dexter Lawrence with that first-round pick with number 10 overall, and that has to factor into things for them. And when you go Dexter Lawrence, then you add an edge, then you add a corner. I think it's exactly what the Bengals needed to do. They needed to spend their priority picks on defense. They got an established star on defense with one of them, and then two rookies in this class.
1: Yeah, your top two picks of the draft, you figure they can and yeah, those are two guys, and that we all listen. The Bengals, it's one of the easiest analysis of offseason.
0: Yeah, just get defense.
1: Yes, because you know their offense was good last year with a 41-year-old quarterback, which I guess is only funny because the other Steelers also have a 41-year-old quarterback.
0: But, the Unk Bowl, I'll never forget where I was.
1: But they, you know, having Joe Flacco, getting a guy that the Browns benched as your starting quarterback, and the offense was still really good. So you add now arguably the best, or at least the top three quarterback in the league, to that offense, essentially, is what you're doing, in effect. But the defense was just such a train wreck. quarterback, especially the first half of last year. You've addressed that, and yeah, all of a sudden the Bengals can always be scary, but they're scary again this year.
0: When Chris and I come back, we'll keep the fifth-year option theme a-rolling. Broderick Jones not getting his picked up. That's kind of been a trend for the Pittsburgh Steelers, so we'll discuss that and kind of the history that they've had with fifth-year options. We'll talk about Broderick Jones' draft class, 2023. We'll talk about how they're kind of doing in the NFL.

0: NFL right now. A lot more to get to today when it comes to the Steelers Blitz. So keep it right here on Steelers Nation Radio, part of the Steelers Audio Network.
1: We bleed black and gold. 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
0: Fifth-year options are such a valuable tool for front offices, for organizations to use when it comes to their first round picks, for keeping them in the fold. And it is valuable for those first round picks as well, because based on where you're picked, the slot, your position, that's a significant raise for you once you get to that fifth year. It allows you to go to that negotiating table, which if the team's picking up your fifth year option, it's a good chance that they're going to want to sit to that negotiating table with you. It lets you go in there with some nice security, with at least the pockets feeling a little bit full, and it doesn't feel like you have a little bit of a desperation when it comes to your negotiations. But, you know, as kind of, you know, as important as these are now, and as much of a focus is placed on them and what you do or don't do when it comes to exercising them, it is still kind of a relatively young thing when it comes to the NFL. Still in a bit of its infancy. It's been around just about 15 years now. The 2011 draft class was the first class that teams were able to apply fifth-year options to. First class that this became a thing for first-round picks. And Steelers picked Cam Hayward in that class, which they ended up exercising that contract, and they keep giving him contracts and more contracts and more contracts because he's got first-team All-Pros after first-team All-Pros after second-team All-Pros after first-team All-Pros. So he's a Hall of Famer for sure now, I think, as he continues to age as gracefully as he does. So it's really a new tool, Chris, that teams are allowed to use, but something that for sure isn't going away, something that has become kind of a bedrock when it comes to the NFL and team building in particular.
11: Yeah, it all came, that CBA, that was one of the main sort of contention points, but it was one of those points
0: it's a big thing.

0: I could imagine that it was a big deal back then. I mean, I was in high school, so I was drunk and doing tons of stuff. But, like, excuse me, I didn't say that because I was underage. I was studying and getting ready to be a proper member of society. Yes. But anyway, you know, I wasn't paying attention that closely, but I'm sure it was crazy back then. Like, that's a huge thing to try to get through. That's league-changing type of stuff.
1: Yeah, and here's the thing, though. As much as it was league-changing and kind of monumental, it wasn't that hard to broach because the players association kind of, because if you think about it, the players association, those guys aren't part of the union yet. And it was kind of penalizing the veterans in a way because Sam Bradford made this contract. I don't know what the number is. I should look it up. Should have been prepared. Prepare. What are you doing? Sam Bradford contract. He was the top pick of the 2010 draft by the Rams. And he signed a contract as a rookie who never played an NFL game. It reset the quarterback market, essentially. And they're like, okay, this is ridiculous. We can't have these first-round picks who never played a game making more money than the guys who've been to Pro Bowls, things like that. We need to have a rookie wage scale so that the salary cap is more meant to reward performance later on in your career.
0: Mm-hmm.
1: So in the NBA is kind of a certain thing. Even baseball is a kind of, whatever. The point being is they did it that way. And now it's limited to every rookie contract's a 4-year deal, and the first round picks get a 5th-year option. So the 5th-year option is if players what you expect them to be, like you said, you're going to pick up the 5th-year option. You're going to want an extension, and really that 5th-year option number isn't prohibitive. And actually, it's designed sort of because of the 1-year cap hit to induce the team to give the extension at that point. You'd rather, because you can take that 5th-year option, whatever the number is, make that number less that year by giving a long-term contract that gives the player way more money and lowers your cap hit right away. Is kind of the geeky minutia of it all. But yes, the Steelers, they picked up of the first 7 first-round picks since 2011, starting in 2011, they picked up the 5th-year option. Cam Hayward was pretty much a no-brainer at that point. Although, I shouldn't say that, because remember, the first 2 years he didn't start, which is wild to think about right now. He was kind of a rotational guy, and maybe at that point you're kind of thinking, well, maybe, you know, he's a fine little player as your defensive lineman, but I don't think anybody projected his 3rd or 4th year he'd be what he is now and be a Hall of Famer. Just because he was, I don't even know if it's a slow starter or it was just a matter of the Steelers had depth. It's kind of wild to look back at that and realize that. But still, no-brainer because the man he was, the player he was, the consistency he brought even those first few years. Second season, David DeCastro. Again, on a Hall of Fame trajectory, and his career ended early, and he's not going to make the Hall of Fame now, but, you know, made a couple first-team All-Pro, a couple second-team All-Pro. Obviously a no-brainer there. Third year, the first one, Jarvis Jones. Remember Jarvis Jones?
0: How could I forget Jarvis Jones? Do you remember that Subway promotion that they did where they made Jarvis Jones out of meat? Like a giant Jarvis Jones.
1: Oh, I forgot about that. That is tremendous.
0: Do you remember that?
1: I do.
0: I'm gonna pull that up and show you just so I can fully jog your memory.
1: Yes, I do.
0: And if you're out there, look up Jarvis Jones Subway Meats. Hopefully that doesn't turn up anything spicy.
1: Think about, if you look at Jarvis Jones had 28 sacks over 26 games in the SEC.
0: Oh, I thought when the Steelers got Jarvis Jones, like, he was one of my favorite players to watch in college that year. I thought they absolutely found a steal in the draft. I was like, how the hell did this guy fall down the board? Lo and behold, it's because he wasn't any good.
1: Yeah, we find out that. But that's one of the...
0: It's disturbing, right?
1: It really is.
0: We're looking at the Subway meat thing now. It's like his body's made of bread, and then his shoulders have got like lettuce on it. I don't know what the face is made out of. I don't think that's edible, to be honest with you.
1: I definitely do not want to eat Broderick Jones' likeness.
0: Jarvis Jones.
1: Broderick, yeah.
0: Wow, oh my God, this is the thing, Chris. This is Robert Griffin III now that I'm pulling up with a Subway.
1: So was it the entire draft class? Is that what it was, I guess?
0: Was he drafted in the same year as
1: RG3? That's the 2013 draft
0: class. So Subway was making these prospects into giant sandwich people. Okay, very interesting time to be alive back then. But yeah, Jarvis Jones, a huge miss by the Steelers.
1: Now we just give lifetime supplies of ketchup to the prospects or whatever.
0: What a big deal that is to be picked number 57. Yeah, like, you literally just want ketchup for life. What a consolation if you don't make it in the NFL. But anyway, Jarvis Jones, the first miss when it comes to the Steelers in the 5th-year option era. Did he even make it to his 4th year in his contract? Did they ride that whole thing out as a rookie? If they did, he was barely seeing the field.
1: Yeah, he blasted because he ended up signing with Arizona and never played a game for them. He played the 4th year, but he was not starting by then. I remember he was playing special teams, and he took it well. Like, he was a, think about it, your first round pick, and you got pretty much the motor to be a special teamer by your 4th year there. And
0: maybe had that software. She was like, you know what?
1: Yeah,
0: it's over. Yeah, let's just ride the wave for as long as it goes. All right, sure, I'll run down on specials.

0: Yeah, at that point, and he made his call. And, like, you know, he was part of it. Early on, they had the, I believe our friend here at the SNR, Arthur Motes. It was like Arthur Motes, James Harrison was still here. They were doing that four-man outside linebacker rotation where they would kind of do line changes and they would play two at a time. And I think Jarvis never really played, like, you know, full game, full starter. But it is crazy. He had 28 snaps and 28 sacks in 26 SEC games, and then only had six his entire NFL career over four seasons. So, anywho, we won't. And then now Ryan Shazier option was picked up in 2014. Obviously, we know what happened with him, and it's a shame and what he could have been, and obviously a worthy first round pick there. 2015 first round pick. I remember there was a lot of like debate about this. And not only did they pick up his fifth year option, they franchised him the next year too. So it was like, but it was sort of telling they wouldn't give him an extension. Like a long-term extension, but they kept like 1 year at a time. Bud Dupree got the fifth-year option. That was sort of a, I remember being a discussion at that point, whether he'd get it or not. So now that's four of the first five the Steelers picked up. Then you got another miss, Artie Burns. Remember Artie Burns that first year? Like, seemed like you had something there, and then it just kind of fell apart in year two. I remember he was the big camp store. Do you remember that time? Were you working? That would have been 2017 or so, probably.
1: Nah, just barely starting to break in here. But I was only allowed to, you know, connect with the Comrexes and go hang out with Tunchin Wolf in the locker room.
0: Well, that sounds like a lot of fun.
1: It was actually a lot of fun, yes. It was a good way to break in.
0: Better than hanging out with me,
1: probably,
0: right?
1: I wish I was still doing it, honestly, yes. A lot less pressure, too. You don't have to talk, really, at all. Except for sometimes I just turn on the mic to make a correction real quick or look something up for them, and free coffee because it was down at the Steelers facility. Yeah, sometimes there would be donuts there. I mean, people were bringing Tunch and Wolf things all the time. Oh, yes. It's Tunch and Wolf. I mean, you were like walking around with John and Ringo and the Beatles at that point. So,
0: yes, and the two nicest men in the world pretty much at the same time. RIP to both of them. Not to bring it down, but yeah, Artie Burns. I remember the second training camp, they made a big deal is Mike Tomlin and the staff put Antonio Brown and Artie Burns, and they like kind of locked him down and did like the island, the Burns Island kind of thing with Antonio Brown, kind of the toughen him up or whatever. And then by like week four, he lost his job, and it was all kind of. Hey, but to be fair, Artie Burns was still hit a 9 year career. He was still playing as of like last year. He was in it, so whatever. 2017, T.J. Watt, the biggest no brainer in the whole list. He getting picking up his option, so that's five out of seven the Steelers picked up. So you're looking like, okay, they've hit on, that's a pretty good rate, five out of seven first-round picks. Then the bottom kind of fell out. They've not picked up one since. 2018, Terrell Edmunds. Again, an odd situation because he started all 4 years.
1: Yeah.
0: And then after they declined his option, they still brought him back at a cheaper rate, and he started that year.
1: Yeah, it is weird to look at him. When we go through this now with the quote-unquote bottom falling out, whereas they didn't pick up any fifth-year options after going 5 for 7 on them, you know, it's not... I feel like a lot of the scenarios, some will be that just obvious they weren't any good, but the Terrell Edmunds path, right? Where it's just like, yeah, we didn't pick it up, but it's not necessarily like you call it a complete out-and-out bust. It's not like he couldn't find himself on the field. As you just mentioned, he's a starter for 5 years, for God's sake.
0: Yeah, and that's what they always said. If he would have been a third-round pick, because that's a good pick, good player.
1: If you picked him at like 33rd, you know what I mean? Like the first pick of the second round, people would have been like, great pick.
0: Getting that sort of label off him that sort of people want to say he's a bust, but he never was a bust. Like he wasn't ever a star player, obviously. But
1: you want that in the first round.
0: Yes, and that's kind of what. But getting a five-year starter at the bottom of the first, but then, you know, you go the whole thing where there was two picks later was Lamar Jackson. Then you go down that road, and it makes you feel even more about it. But he was what he was. Now 2019, most of large part because the Steelers traded up to get him, is one of the bigger disappointments in this list, and that's Devin Bush. Injury played a big part of that. It seemed like his second season there, he was really ascending, becoming that player you wanted him to be, that sideline to sideline playmaker everywhere. And then he tears his ACL. And that was that, and he never was the same player for the Steelers again. But again, he's still kicking around the league. He's approaching a decade-long career now, too, just signed another contract. So again, not a total bust, but especially for the Steelers' perspective, especially because you trade up to get him. Now, 2020, the Steelers didn't have a first-round pick, so that's part of the reason they haven't picked up an option since the 2017 class.
1: But
0: the reason they didn't have a first-round pick is they traded it for Minka Fitzpatrick, who they did pick up the fifth-year option under the terms of the Miami Dolphins contract. And that was the brilliance of that trade was that, again, the first-round pick, the salary cap hit, when you give somebody a signing bonus, you keep the hit yourself if you trade him or cut the player. So the Steelers were essentially paying Minka Fitzpatrick minimum-level salary the first 3 years they had him, and then until the fifth-year option, then he signed him and everything. But he obviously was a no-brainer at that point, although it was

0: So odd, if you remember that offseason, you probably don't, because that was in the middle of COVID and you don't remember anything.
1: That's right.
0: But at the same,
1: I'm a big old dummy.
0: That same day of the May 1st or whatever it was that year, Terrell Edmunds and Mika, the two starting safeties, were both had 50-year options for the Steelers to pick up or make a decision to pick up. And it was like, it wasn't, we knew Minka was a slam dunk. And there was talk, there's, maybe they'll pick up Edmunds, maybe they won't. Najee Harris, we talked about him. Again, we mentioned with Ray, he started the fifth year. He still played the fifth year, but did not pick up the option. I thought it was at least under consideration. Your favorite, Tom, 2022, first-round pick. Who was that, Tom? Who was it, Tom? What school did he go to?
1: I'm a big old dummy, remember? I don't remember things. I always forget things, so I'm going to have to plead the fifth on this one, too.
0: He'd be Kenneth Shane Pickett. Was the
1: Shane, you threw the middle name in there, and you called him Kenneth. Yeah. Unreal.
0: It's a formal title, that's all. They did not pick up his year.
1: They did not pick up his fifth year. Actually, like four different teams decided not to pick up his fifth year option.
0: Yes, his rookie contract was passed around a lot, and nobody
1: decided,
0: picked it up.
1: We're good.
0: Yeah, that was probably. And then Broderick Jones, the final one. So, but as you, I think, referenced earlier, Fatanu will be next year's. I think Ray brought it up, but I'm sure you agree. Fatanu next year, barring knock on wood injury or some, you know, terrible turn of events, seems as a lock to get one. And early returns on Derek Harmon are, you know, again, it's only 1 year in, so you can't project too far out, but you feel pretty good about him being a player. You'd pick up that option 2 years from now. So I think they're back on the heater, right?
1: Well, you know what's funny, too, is just off the top of my head, and I didn't do any real research as far as this is concerned, so this could blow up in my face gloriously, but in that run where the first-round picks weren't getting fifth-year options, I feel like some of your second-round picks in that kind of stretch could have gotten a fifth-year option. Just thinking off the top of my head with Broderick Jones in the current class that we're looking at, Joey Porter Jr. would have been a second-round pick. In the Kenny Pickett year, I know he didn't end up being here, but George Pickens would have been a good option to be picked up for a fifth-year option.
0: It was by the team. Or no.
1: That was a franchise tag.
0: But the same idea.
1: Essentially
0: the same.
1: It would have been cheaper to pick up the fifth-year option, but it would have just been an absolute, no-brainer for the Pittsburgh Steelers. So I think, you know, you look back, and there's an Alex Highsmith in there somewhere as far as the second-round pick is concerned. Like, it's funny. Like Freiermuth's another one that you probably would have given it to because you gave him an actual contract. So it's funny, like, you've been missing on the first-rounders, but it's like the second-rounders, you would want to be able to tap into that. I don't know. Maybe in the future we'll extend this to second-round picks, too, and they'll get fifth-year options.
0: I mean, Zach Frazier certainly would get it next
1: year. There's another one. Yeah, bang on. There's another one that would have. So it's weird, right? Like, it's almost like the second round picks are the ones that you're like, I wish that was in the CBA too, because they would for sure get it.
0: And you get, like, as we talked about with Joey Porter Jr., he should have been, I mean, by 32nd overall, would be a first round pick.
1: Yeah.
0: And the Steelers would have that 50-year option. They'd have a lot more leverage in terms of the contract because they'd just be picking up the option today and then worry about the extension next year or, you know, be able to negotiate off that number more so than now, where I think, like we talked about, Porter probably benefits from actually the way it played out because he had his best year, an ascending year, in his third season. That kind of gives him a leverage now.
1: Oh, I think absolutely it does. You know, I think that if Joey Porter Jr. could go back and do it all over again, he'd tell himself just to stay pat, just to do exactly what's playing out. Don't worry about me and that round two pick 32 weird thing that happened this year. Don't worry about not having that fifth year option on the table for you to get a raise. You're going to get an even bigger raise because of how you were able to perform on the field. It's actually come back around to the other side of things now, which if you're the Steelers, you wish that you could use a fifth-year option on Joey Porter Jr., where it's like, that would have been really advantageous for us. But unfortunately, you're going to have to just work out a long-term contract extension with him. It's really weird to look at all those individuals because, like, you mention all the names, like the Najee Harrises that you didn't pick up. And these are guys that are solid players. Terrell Edmunds, a solid player in this league that you just didn't pick up. And it's not like you're taking massive swings and misses, right? It's not like you can feel the breeze up in the 200 section from what you're doing at the plate. You're making contact with these guys. You're just not overwhelmingly head over heels in love with them in any of these circumstances where you say, yes, we will give you that raise and we will tack on the fifth year.
0: Yeah, we talked, and I think me and you even mentioned, we both said it, I think we agreed, if I'm not mistaken, that, like, Najee Harris, I thought they, and I'll probably say I'm looking back in retrospect, I was wrong. And Omar was right. So shockingly, Omar was more than me, but in a football decision. But I thought at the time, just because the number, what was it, $7 million for Najee? And I thought he's your starting running back. Like, that's not, like, prohibitive. And but either way, the point being is that you could make a reasonable case. It wasn't like it was the only one. Jarvis Jones probably is the only one that was just, there was no chance. I mean, Devin Bush, it seemed, it just soured more personally or, you know, it just seemed, he wasn't a, as much as he's not worth a 10th overall pick, you know, he was still starting for you.

0: you and you, but it just seemed like it was untenable.
1: You know what the thing about Devin Bush is that, and it's starting to become more and more apparent to me as he keeps finding himself on the field for other teams. And he got picked up again this year in free agency. He's a solid player, okay player. That injury really screwed him up. I mean, he was playing extremely well in his rookie season for the Steelers. Looked like a real playmaking kind of linebacker. And then the knee injury happens, and he so clearly lost a step, and he just never was that same player. And what I mean by the fact that he keeps finding himself on NFL teams, what's telling to me there is that he knows how to play the position. And like he's starting to kind of build himself up into somewhat of an NFL-level linebacker, just not the, you know, 10th pick, whatever pick it was that you traded up to get. You needed him to become the next, you know, superstar in this league. And he maybe never would have achieved that, but he was certainly off and running after that rookie season before the injury happened. So that injury for him really hurt things a lot. I mean, and changed the calculus on how that pick is viewed.
0: Yeah, he's only 27 still, isn't he? Entering his 8th NFL season. It's crazy to think.
1: Oh, yeah. I mean, there was just so much potential there with him.
0: And also, going through this list, it makes you realize, and it's obviously a shame what happened to Ryan Shazier on the field in his football career. And it's just like, and it's so many ripple effects from that, because that 2017 Steelers team was so good, and if Shazier was healthy, you wonder what could have happened.
1: What could have been in the playoffs?
0: And then since then, the Steelers, it's like that position's been cursed. They have tried so many things. They've brought in veterans. They've moved guys from safety. They trade up to get Devin Bush. They go out and sign the biggest free agent in team history and Patrick Queen. It just seems like over and over, they've tried so many ways to address that position and get the next Shazier. I mean, they got Shazier and they had him, and then that happens, unfortunately. And they've tried. It's been like their biggest bugaboo of the past decade now, since then, is that there were so many resources for trades. I mean, remember, they would trade for like a Joe Schobert and things like that. You know, they trade for guys, they sign veterans, they move guys from safety, they former Pro Bowlers, and you give Queen the big contract, you trade up to draft Bush, you take Peyton Wilson. It just over and over and over again, and it's just nothing sticking is the next, you know, franchise guy at that position. But they're going to keep taking swings at that, I got a feeling.
1: You know, Devin Bush, I mean, last year was even better than I remembered for him in Cleveland. A career year by every sense of the word. I mean, Chris, I'm going to throw you some of these stats, and you're going to go, that's not just like a good year for Devin Bush. That's a good year for any off-the-ball linebacker. He had 3 interceptions in 17 starts, 164 total interception yards in returns. He had a 97-yard pick six, and he had another pick six. So he had 2 touchdowns this year.
0: I don't remember that.
1: Yeah. He had 8 passes defensed. He had 2 forced fumbles and a fumble recovery. He got 2 sacks. He had 125 combined tackles, 63 solo, 4 quarterback hits, and 7 tackles for a loss. That's a playmaker right there, right? Am I wrong about that?
0: And 3-year, $30 million contract from the Bears, and a Super Bowl contending team.
1: 3 years.
0: Yes.
1: So that shows you that they saw something in that year from Cleveland that wasn't just like, a flash.
0: I don't know how I termed it earlier, what I was thinking, but I am moving him off the bus level for a first-round pick.
1: You have to, right?
0: Yes.
1: Now that he's got another contract.
0: Yes, he's going to last a decade long in the NFL, be a starter, make all those plays, and you know, still get paid certainly above average salary, so he's doing something right.
1: And that's a good Browns defense he was on last year.
0: Yeah, exactly.
1: Year,
0: he's in the middle. Yeah, so it didn't work out from a Steelers perspective, because they traded up. That's the part. They traded up to get him, and he didn't work out here. So I get why there's a negative connotation associated with his pick, and that's fine. I get it, because, you know, you don't draft players, so they make plays for the Browns. But he's not a bust of a player as a first round pick. If you last a decade and you're a starter, it means a starter the whole time, a starter in this league. You're not a bust by any stretch of the imagination. It's not fair to say that.
1: Well, Broderick Jones is the man of the hour when it comes to the 5th-year option. We're going to take a look at his draft class, the 2023 class, and how important it's been for this current iteration of the Pittsburgh Steelers. So we'll get into that next. It's Tom Offerman. It's Chris Adamski on the Steelers Blitz on Steelers Nation Radio, part of the Steelers Audio Network.
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9: 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Here is former Steeler Plaxico Burress.
10: You know, I was only in college for 2 years. So, you know, my first game, I was still basically a kid. And, you know, you get a chance to go out and play with the likes of, like, you know, Jerome, Cordell, playing against the Baltimore Ravens, and, you know, Ray Lewis and Rod Woodson. Like, these guys are, like, Hall of Famers. And here I am, you know, 24 months removed from graduating high school to playing with guys that I admire and that I looked up to. You know it's an out-of-body experience because, you know, you don't know whether to go over and ask these guys for the autograph or what, because I was basically still a kid. There's nothing like Sunday morning here. You know, you can feel it and you can smell it. And, like, you can't get to the locker room fast enough to put your helmet on and run out on the field and see, you know, the fans swinging those terrible towels. You know, I kind of get goosebumps just thinking about it, you know, how special it was. And, you know, there's 32 teams in this league, and I can't imagine a greater feeling, you know, running out of a tunnel. They live, eat, and breathe football here. And you don't understand it until you leave, because you think it's just normal to you because that's all that you know. Until you go somewhere and you're like, the fans are not the same, but the fans here are the best.
9: The Steelers Legend Series on SNR.
11: Chris, the 2022 Steelers draft class has become kind of famous for all the wrong reasons. It didn't go well for the Pittsburgh Steelers. Let's put it that way. Kenny Pickett, obviously, the headliner when it came to that class. You take a quarterback that didn't work out, but everybody else in that class is no longer a Pittsburgh Steeler. Pickett, Pickens, DeMarvin Leal, Calvin Austin, Connor Hayward, Mark Robinson, and Chris Oladokun. So you quite literally went 0-for-7 there

0: in that draft class, because just 4 years later, none of them are still on the roster. Now, before you jump in there, because it sounds like, wow, this is extremely negative. What are you doing here? I'm just presenting this. I'm painting this picture to juxtapose it with how the 2023 draft class is starting to look for your Pittsburgh Steelers. But you had some thoughts on 2022 you wanted to say?
1: Well, I just wanted to say, I'm not predicting this, but they traded George Pickens for the pick that was Drew Aller.
0: Oh, God, yes.
1: So you can't really do the chain of events thing. I hate that happens, but...
0: And George Pickens, I would say, is a good pick.
1: Exactly. It goes
0: because
1: back to
0: he's
1: Devin
0: a good
1: Bush
0: player.
1: Thing.
0: Yes.
1: It's not, he's not a bust of a pick, obviously. Now, it didn't work out here, and they're. Yeah, I don't want to compare the two players.
0: I would say Calvin Austin might not be a terrible pick either, because he's going to play for the Giants.
1: Yeah,
0: next
1: as a fourth
0: year.
1: Round pick to be a number three receiver and be whatever.
0: He
1: that's
0: made some
1: fine.
0: Plays, scored some touchdowns.
1: I mean, Connor
0: Hayward
1: is a sixth round pick to dress for every game, be a special teamer, play often. You know, he was what do you have a touchdown or two?
0: Yeah,
1: he's fine. Carries the ball,
0: but it's not a class that had any real.
1: Yes, you can't. Yes, it's still not
0: punch to it, and the Pickett thing just really. Really,
1: yes,
0: cast the black cloud
1: when your first round pick doesn't last more than 3 years.
0: Well, and it's a quarterback,
1: or 2 years, right? He only lasted 2 years. That's wild.
0: I know.
1: How many?
0: Bit of his own doing, to be honest.
1: Well, you're right.
0: Yeah.
1: But I mean, across the league, it's rare to see a guy not make it through a third year with a first round pick. But,
0: probably has to have a bit of his own doing to have it happen, since it is so rare. So that's what happened there with Kenneth. Okay. Kenneth.
1: But what's turning to brighter times, Tom? The following draft,
0: 2023. It looks really. I don't want to say home run. But you do have, because you need like a superstar to have a home run draft class. You kind of might have that though in Joey Porter Jr. at that corner spot.
1: I would put out there if, okay, the names, I'll throw out the names.
0: Yeah, go through the class.
1: So
0: every single one of them still a Pittsburgh Steeler.
1: Yes. And the picks, if you list them, Broderick Jones, Joey Porter Jr., Keanu Benton, Darnell Washington, Nick Herbig, Corey Trice, Spencer Anderson. If you just slotted Broderick Jones as like fourth or fifth on that list, and you said Joey Porter Jr. is your first round pick.
0: Benton second. Third, Darnell.
1: And fourth, Nick.
0: Two-thirds with Nick and Darnell.
1: Do it that way, yeah. Because you have Nick Herbig, your third, and then Broderick Jones is
0: a fourth round pick or something.
1: Yeah, or even your third, like this year, third round pick. Then all of a sudden, like, you feel so much, you feel like it's definitely a home run. So you're going, because you're, it doesn't matter a big part of it. You can hit on every other pick and be a good pick, but if you're missing your first rounder, it's going to drag down the evaluation.
0: Total feel of the draft.
1: Yes, it's always going, because that's the headliner. That's the way it is, right or wrong. It's just the way it is, and I get it. I totally, you're paying the most money. It's the most attention, everything else. He should be a star player if you draft a first round pick. But just, and this is only one criteria. The reason I'm bringing this up, and it's sample size or whatever, or what's the, there's a bias when you pick one level of to judge something by. The top four of those guys, and remember, this is not including Nick Herbig, who, not the best of the class, but you can make the case of the second best player in the class, even as we sit here right now, let alone what he might do in the future. He doesn't have credit with a year as a starter yet, because he's been a backup, but he's still probably, you can make the case, other than Joey Porter Jr., is the second best player in terms of performance in this draft class so far. The top four picks, all within the first 3 years they've been in the league, have started multiples, have been the primary starter at the position multiple years. Okay? That's might be a low bar, whatever. I'm using this criteria to show how rare this is. Since 2002, I'm going to make sure I get this right, there's only been one other Steelers draft class where the top four picks all started multiple years for the Steelers.
0: Wow.
1: So that shows
0: And that's
1: how,
0: draft classes that have like superstars.
1: Yes.
0: Right, Hall of Famers.
1: Like very, very excellent draft classes. Maybe
0: Super
1: some of the best
0: Bowl
1: in the league in a given
0: classes,
1: year.
0: Yeah.
1: It just shows how rare. And some of them have had guys lower picks. I get it. So
0: that then jump in there and ruin your little take here.
1: Yeah.
0: But that's why we cherry pick in this industry.
1: Exactly.
0: We have certain cutoff points.
1: Yes. Yes. But it's a cherry pick. I get it. But the only other draft class since 2002 was 2002, just to get those names. So you got them, Kendall Simmons, Antoine Randall, Chris Hope. Not Hoke. Hope.
0: Ah.
1: The safety. You got to make sure you enunciate that. Like, that was always felt bad for Hillgrove. Chris Hope with a P. There's actually I barely remember this. In the early 90s, the Steelers had a Gerald Williams linebacker and a Gerald Williams defensive tackle. So you had to always go Gerald with a J or the G, whatever.
0: Thank God they don't have a Jeremy as a wide receiver right now.
1: Yes, that would be.
0: Jeremy, yeah, that would be tough.
1: Yes. So that year, the top four picks all started, and they started respectively 5 years, 4 years, 7 years, 8 years. So.

0: That's a pretty dang. And then, oh, by the way, in the seventh round, an eight-year starter in Brett Kiesel. Throw that in. So since then, the only times the Steelers have had the top four picks in a given year they made start multiple years for them was 2017. And that was T.J. Watt, Hall of Famer. Juju Smith-Schuster, five-time Pro Bowl.
1: Team MVP.
0: Yes, team MVP. There you go. Cam Sutton started 3 years in the league, two for the Steelers, yeah, one for the Lions. And then James Conner, who's still playing, and started 3 years for the Steelers and now 3 years for the Cardinals.
1: Probably at the end, though, now.
0: Yeah, probably.
1: New pick that they had.
0: Yes. How about that? I feel bad. He had to go out and announce the pick after they drafted his replacement.
1: Taking my replacement.
0: Yeah. Like, oh, yeah. F off, I'm going home, I'm not drafting that. So what if he had to announce that pick, like, oh, what, wait, another running, what, you, really? You're making me? Two running backs? But yeah, that's obviously was a very good draft there, too. But it sort of says, and I want to put the caveat that in 2009, the Steelers' top four picks were multiple-year starters in the NFL. Relatively underwhelming, and B, it's an asterisk because the second pick was Craig Urbick, and he did not start for the Steelers. He went to the Bills and eventually became a starter. So they had Ziggy Hood, the first pick, Craig Urbick, a guard, went for the Bills. Mike Wallace, probably the best player. Everybody knows the receiver. And then Keenan Lewis, a cornerback who was okay. It's just instructive that, and I do think the 2023 draft class, even if Broderick Jones never starts again for the Steelers, which is clearly on the table at this point, even if he does do that, the fact that Joey Porter Jr. looks like a legit Pro Bowl level long-term starter.
1: Yep.
0: I mean, Benton is going to be a long-term NFL starter, whether it's here or somewhere else, and he's going to start 4 years for you at a pretty important position, maybe not be a star, but Darnell Washington's already started a couple years for you. Nick Herbig is kind of a, he's probably the best backup in the league at any position.
1: Here's where I'm going to add on to what you're saying there. So you have your cool little stat, 2002, top three, four picks, primary starter, blah, blah, blah, blah, blah. I didn't mean it like that because it is a cool stat. I just need to get myself to this next point, for God's sakes. Transitions. So you have, top three, Jones, Porter Jr., Keanu Benton, they've been listed as primary starters for 3 years. Darnell Washington, primary starter for 2 years. But then you've got someone like Nick Herbig, who doesn't have a single year as a quote-unquote primary starter. He's played in 45 games, though. That's the same amount of games played as Broderick Jones has played in this class. It's just two less than Joey Porter Jr. has played in the NFL. Furthermore, Spencer Anderson, no years as a primary starter. He's played in 42 games. So, even those two guys are kind of starter-ish. I mean, they have started as many games as your first-round pick.
0: I mean, as a seventh-round pick, Spencer Anderson
1: playing 42 games
0: is a home run.
1: Is insane.
0: To be like a spot starter and be a backup and play that role with the jumbo, I mean, that's a great, great seventh-round pick. And then you even look at Nick Herbig being a fourth-round pick and being a backup. Amongst his draft class, there are only five players have more sacks than him of the 2023 draft class. Will Anderson, six players. Byron Young, Twali Tuipulotu, I can't say his name.
2: Nice.
0: You know what I'm trying to say. Kobe Turner, Will McDonald, and Darby are the only players in his draft class. So, and you have a lot of first-round picks that are below him that don't have as many sacks as, in terms of edge rushers and things like that. So, the problem with this, or the negative, it's like, what's the opposite of a silver lining? Is it
1: a good point? Yeah, what is the opposite of a silver lining?
0: Like, there's a happy cloud, but the cloud has a bad part. I don't know what the opposite is, but to be Mr. Negative about it, it's not negative at all, but it's all these guys, it's come to roost. All these,
1: even though
0: you decline the fifth-year option on Jones, all these extensions are coming up at the same time. And we've talked about it many times. Joey Porter Jr. is the lock to do it. Benton is a discussion. Herbig is a discussion. Darnell Washington is a discussion. Even to a point, Spencer Anderson, I don't think he'll get an extension. Although I guess it wouldn't be absurd to give him a two-year contract for, $2.5 million a year or something like that to be your swing backup. I don't think that would be completely off the table. But you get the point that whenever you have a bunch of – you have a good draft class, the only bad part about it is after their third year, you gotta pay them all at once, which can be sort of – I don't think the Steelers are in any trouble. They could easily fit it in. Like I've talked about, they're not any cap trouble whatsoever. But it's still, you got to make decisions. You got to make my decision because you make a couple bad decisions, then you are in cap trouble down the road at some point.
1: Decisions obviously already been made too with number one with Broderick Jones, and then with Trice and Anderson, the seventh round picks. You don't really need to make a decision about them. Anderson would be the only one that you'd be tempted to do anyway. But picks two through four, two second rounds, the third and the fourth. Porter.

0: Jr., Benton, Washington, Herbig, to your point, all of them are up for a contract, and you could. Now, I don't think I would give every one of them one, but if I had to, like if I was given the task to defend one of them as a client, you could make the case for any of them.
1: Yeah, you could make the case of, and maybe if the other two of the three other didn't exist or something, like, you know what I'm saying? Then you, because they had 2 second round picks that year. Yeah. That's part of the reason why. Going back to trading draft classes, it's easier when you have an extra because the Bears do something stupid. They give you a second round pick for Chase Claypool.
0: That turns into your superstar corner.
1: Yeah. So that's that. I think that does affect your calculus because, again, you talk about the cap hit and everything. And maybe if it was only Nick Herbig and whatever reason Joey Porter Jr. was the first round pick, so you wouldn't have to worry about it until next year. Maybe you're more likely then to extend Herbig. But I think you're not in a vacuum. You have all these guys at once and you kind of have to approach it that way. But yeah, it wouldn't be. Let's put it this way. If they could announce any of those four tomorrow, assuming the money, and it wouldn't be. If it's a Darnell Washington, it wouldn't be a lot of money, set the market type of contract for Darnell Washington. It would probably be something that would be wise going forward. Then I wouldn't have a problem with any of four of them doing it. Just probably not all four of them. And we know Joey Porter Jr. will be one of them.
0: Yes, he certainly is the lock as far as that's concerned with what the Steelers want to do when it comes to handing out contract extensions for their 2023 draft class. So this draft class looks like it really is a team-shaping draft class. They're getting a ton of talent out of it.
1: And remember, this is the first Omar Khan, Andy Weidel draft class, too.
0: Yes.
1: So it's important to know they started out, and it looks like, and again, we know the first-round pick is what it is right now, as it looks, but it's still, even with Yon, like I said, if Roger Jones never plays a game again for the Steelers or starts a game again for the Steelers, I still think it's still a very good draft class.
0: Now, this is probably a little bit too early for us to do because they've only had a couple of years in the league, but then looking ahead to 2024, I mean, you've got your top two picks in Fautanu and Frazier. I think they're going to pick their fifth-year option up on Fautanu as long as nothing crazy happens. And then, you know, Frazier looks like another home run pick, so that's 2 years as a primary starter there. Roman Wilson, Peyton Wilson, the Wilson twins, if you will, in the third round. The jury's still out on both of those guys, but then you got Mason McCormick coming into the fold in that fourth-round pick, and he's been a primary starter for 2 years now already. So as you mentioned to start this segment, Chris, and kind of to drive home how crazy 2023 is, if you just get two guys really out of a draft class that become a primary starter for your team for 5, 6, 7, 8 years for another contract at least, that's a pretty good draft class. I mean, this is the most inexact science that you could possibly have. No one really knows what these prospects are going to end up turning into. If two of your eight picks turns into long-term players for your team, superstar or not, that's a good draft for you. And right now, it looks like 2024 has got three guys that are certainly on that trajectory.
1: And all, not the same.
0: All of them offensive linemen.
1: Yes, yeah. All of them offensive linemen. So that's what's going to make that. We just talked about the four guys this year. Can you give them all an extension? Next year is interesting, too, because I think those three, the collective of those three, as we sit here today after, you know, the 2 years of evidence, and we'll see what happens by next spring, of course. But those three players are probably even better in terms of a collective compared to but the fact that they all play the same position room, the Mason McCormick thing is going to be fast. If things stay in the trajectory they are, and all three of those guys are still starters and probably ascending, and they're healthy this point next spring, because obviously it's a slam dunk, you're going to have Frazier an extension at that point. Mm-hmm. Fautanu's only a fifth-year option. So you do buy the year with him. You buy a year of waiting before you have to do it. So maybe that helps. Then it's like McCormick. You hope you're hitting on Max's play and maybe Dunkers, and you look like there's a scenario where McCormick's your fifth best, your quote unquote, I hate using this word for it, worst starting offensive lineman, but that's a pretty damn good worst starting offensive lineman. But then you give your quote unquote worst starting offensive lineman a big money extension, right? Or do you say we're investing in the offensive line? That's great that we have our fifth guy would be the second or third guy on a lot of teams. That's an awesome place to be, but that's a lot of money you get to devote to one position. But again, the good problem to have, because that means all three of them had stayed healthy this coming year and are still ascending players.
0: And this is Omar's strength, right? Yeah. Is working this cap, and the Steelers have a lot of cap space to work with right now. And the big key for them, Chris, too, is now and for the very foreseeable future, I'll say, they ain't going to pay that quarterback position really anything of significance. Rodgers, $15 million, maybe a bit more. I know he can negotiate something more, but still, it ain't going to break the bank.
1: It's still not going to be what other teams are
0: doing. Aller
1: paying.
0: And Howard are your other options. Rudolph, they're not making anything. Then the next year you draft another rookie, he ain't making anything for three or four years. So they're in a good spot as far as the money is concerned. When we come back, To wrap up the show, Chris and I discuss, have the Cleveland Browns gotten even softer, if that's possible?

0: That's next on the Steelers Blitz on Steelers Nation Radio, part of the Steelers Audio Network.
1: Steelers football happens here. 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
1: It's another edition of the Steelers Legend Series. John Stallworth.
8: I often ask myself and even ask guys I play with him about the Steeler type player. Did we draft those type players, or would they come into the environment and become immersed in an environment and it becomes a part of them? I don't know which one it was, but I think that the fact that we blended so well together as a team, that we went through some difficult times as a team, helped us. You know, people look at those years that we won the Super Bowls over that 6 or 7 year span, and they think everything was all rosy, but we had issues. We were just tight enough, close enough to get through that. We had the leadership and on the field and within the coaching staff to get over things like that, to get through those difficult situations. When you play, you don't think about history. You think about today. And what you got to do today. You don't think about what's going to happen after you're gone, how this team is going to be looked at, or how you're going to be looked at years from now.

0: you think about today and doing the job you have to do today and being the best you could possibly be today. I was drafted in the fourth round, and I got a phone call, I think from Myron Cope, and to tell me I'd been drafted by the Steelers. And Myron asked me a few questions, and that was it. I mean, there was, you know, I hung the phone up, and I called my mom and told her I'd been drafted. Looking back on it, kind of comical that it would be Myron Cope that gave me a call.
1: And right down the middle of the field went John Stallworth.
0: The personal relationships, I think, stand out in my mind more than anything. Those relationships built with teammates and friends and things that you grow from and you learn from, those are the big moments. Those are the times that when I think back over 14 years in Pittsburgh, those are the things that readily come to mind.
2: The Steelers Legend Series on SNR.
3: Chris, the Cleveland Browns have sunk to even lower depths than you could have possibly imagined. They have betrayed their AFC North identity. We knew that this was coming, but today it has been kind of official, right? The announcement has been made. It has been declared. AI images have been posted onto the internet.
4: They had a groundbreaking yesterday.
3: The shovel went into the ground.
4: Yeah, apparently, yes.
3: The Browns.
4: The politicians wear the hats and things.
3: The hard hats. Yeah, yeah. The Cleveland Browns hard hats, like the helmet. It's just so
4: Which means
3: great.
4: You can go to Dollar Store and get an orange thing. You don't have to get the logo.
3: I love it so much. Anyway, it's not just that they're breaking ground and building a new stadium, though, Chris. They are building a domed stadium in the AFC North.
5: Boo.
3: We all remember, we'd wish we forget about it, but we all remember the Jameis Winston Thursday night game a couple of years back in Cleveland with the lake effect snow coming in at halftime and it just completely snowing sideways. I mean, it was a blizzard that appeared in the middle of that game. The Steelers lost to Jameis Winston, but it was still just such an unbelievable event to marvel at. That will no longer be the case in Cleveland. Its time is numbered as far as games like that are concerned as they put the dome up. Where do you land on this dome versus no dome debate? Because we're picking on the Browns right now because they're front and center. They're in the target. They're the team that's acting like this. But this isn't like a Cleveland Browns thing. This is something that I think is picking up steam around the NFL. And you might see a lot of teams go to a domed stadium as opposed to the elements.
4: Well, for my opinion, let me refer to a man of repute, Mr. Art Rooney II, who was quoted actually to the DV Morning Show, not far from where we're at right now, last week, was asked about the Browns building a dome and will the Steelers ever build a dome. Not in my lifetime. I like that.
3: That's pretty definitive.
4: Yeah,
3: huh?
4: There's not really ambiguity.
3: There's no like
4: there.
3: Ambiguity. Like, oh, well, things maybe, change.
4: Yeah,
3: things
4: we'll
3: like that. As long as my heart's beating in my chest,
4: yes.
3: That ain't happening.
4: Over my dead. I will stand in front of the bulldozer. I don't care. I'll be wheeled out
3: like
4: there.
3: It's
4: if
3: Tiananmen
4: I have to.
3: Tiananmen Square almost.
4: Yeah. Yes, exactly. So the football is an outdoor sport as far as I'm concerned. I think most Pittsburghers would agree. Nothing better than going out and seeing a game with the snow flying. It's a lot of fun on those kind of days. So anybody who is an outdoor football advocate like I am and like most of Pittsburgh is has a strong advocate or a strong leader here. I mean, it doesn't go higher up in the food chain of Pittsburgh football than Art Rooney II.
3: Yes.
4: And he literally says, over my dead body will there be a dome built here. So that's good news if you like snow football. The Bills kind of split the difference, and obviously it snows a heck of a lot more in Buffalo than it does even here.
3: Yeah, what's the thing with the Bills? No, they have this new architectural marvel where the wind doesn't come into the stadium because of how, but you can still see the sky when you look up.
4: Yes.
3: Like it's not open.
4: So the snow will still fall on the field,
3: but it won't be windy.
4: Yes, it won't be windy, and because that was kind of crazy. The whole shovel your own seats, the playoff game, the Steelers a few years back.
3: So that was fun.
4: Yeah, it was fun. Easy for me to say when I have to do it myself, but yeah, so that all will be so. And it's
3: weren't
4: kinda,
3: you like watching from the press box,
4: yes,
3: and like filming them?
4: yeah.
3: Was they were like trudging
4: warmth,
3: through,
4: showing off my warm.
3: They could see the steam vapors from your coffee right
4: yes,
3: in front
4: right
3: of you
4: there,
3: as you were cheersing
4: there.
3: Them. Hello, it's so nice in here. Look, I'm in a t-shirt because it's so warm.
4: Looking like the old Russian hat with the covering their ears, they're all out there. And I'm like, they couldn't bring in shovels. They were using
3: cardboard
4: thing.
3: And then they were just using their bodies. They were just yes, pushing through. Like
4: a human
3: dad
4: snowplow.
3: Would get in front of the family and be like, get behind me, kids! And just start
4: yes,
3: pushing.
4: Yes, it was funny to see for sure. But that's what, so it got brought up to a point. Joe Starkey pointed this out in TribLive.com. Please read the rep.

0: Nice plug.
1: That by 2031 now, a majority of NFL teams will have a dome. Think about that. A majority of teams. Now, some of them are retractable, but obviously that means if it's snowing, I assume that means they're going to be closed. So 17 out of 32, if I want to get them right, Tennessee, Cleveland, Chicago.
2: Are all building ones actively.
1: Yes, or at least certainly in the high level. Yeah, Tennessee is certainly being built up. They broke ground yesterday in Cleveland.
2: And they're getting the Super Bowl. Isn't that the rumor? That Nashville's going to get the Super Bowl
1: soon?
2: Oh, I'm
1: sure Nashville will get it, yeah. Once
2: you get the dome, you're going to get the Super
1: Bowl. You get it. You'll get one. That's the thing, though. They're doing all this, and I get it. The logic behind it, put simply, is like Cleveland now
0: can host the Super Bowl.
1: Yeah, host the Super Bowl and host the Final Four. But if you're Cleveland, with all due respect to Cleveland, why don't I respect to Cleveland? No, but no due respect to Cleveland because they don't deserve any. Like, they're going to get one Super Bowl and one Final Four, maybe a Final Four. I don't even guarantee that.
2: Honestly,
1: and then they'll never be back again. Like, there's no way they're going to put two Super Bowls in Cleveland. And they might even get that. But
2: I was going to say, like, what do you see more likely, a Final Four or a Super Bowl, as far as that Cleveland is concerned, like that marketplace is concerned? I don't know. That's a pretty good. I know the women's Final Four was in Cleveland just a couple of years ago when Caitlin Clark was there. My wife went out there to see her play. So they've hosted that Final Four before, but that's, you can host that in the Cavs building where the Cavs, you don't need an extra mausoleum sports to do that. So I don't know, that's honestly nothing that we have to debate about. It's just a weird thing that popped into my head of the either or aspect, but you're right, that is what is so attractive to every team around the NFL is the events that you can now open yourself up to hosting, because after the New York Super Bowl outside, I don't think they're ever going to do a Super Bowl outside again.
1: New York obviously is New York, so I think that's why it happened, was it's New York City. So there's a natural allure or natural event.
2: They won't go cold weather outside ever again.
1: I mean, and Nashville is kind of an event city or a touristy city. So it'll work in Nashville, I'm sure. I mean, Chicago is a big enough city. I'm sure if they build a dome, they'll get a Super Bowl.
2: I think Chicago would be on like the very short list to immediately get a Super Bowl they get a dome.
1: Cleveland, because I just feel like the league, they give one to Detroit, twice to Detroit when they open up domes. They gave one to Minnesota when they opened up a dome 30 whatever years ago.
2: It just seems like the trend, and maybe that's what these teams are thinking. Yeah. Like, there's a lot of evidence that you open up a dome, the league comes knocking for the Super Bowl.
1: Yeah, but it's usually only a one and done, though.
2: For those cases.
1: Like Jacksonville got a Super Bowl because they built a new stadium. That's not a dome, but it's the Southern. I'm just talking about if you build a new stadium, either a dome or a Southern city, you'll get one as like a token. And then they never come.
2: Noticing there's a rotation with like the Candlesticks. I guess it's Levi's Stadium now in San Fran. Yeah. They go back to that one.
1: Yes.
2: Tampa Bay, Raymond James Stadium. Yeah, they go back to that one.
1: Yeah,
2: L.A., SoFi.
1: New Orleans and Miami, you're always going to be in
2: Atlanta,
1: the rotation.
2: Atlanta. They all go back to those ones. Yeah. Whereas Minnesota, those are one-offs.
1: Yeah,
2: Detroit, the bus comes home.
1: Cleveland is not. I mean, why am I saying all due respect? I don't respect Cleveland. I'm not trying to bash Cleveland when I say this, but I guarantee there's not going to be multiple Super Bowls in Cleveland.
2: No, I think you're right about that. It's just, now, when it comes to the AFC and the NFC North, I mean, those are the teams that, the divisions and the teams that are so tied as far as geography is concerned, the most in the NFL. I think those are your most intense rivals. And those are your, you know, they're the North divisions. They play like, you know, it's the Game of Thrones, like the North. I never watched the show. I'm making a terrible reference here. But I feel like that was a thing on that show. And winter is a big deal on that show. And all the weather and blah, blah, blah, blah, blah. What a terrible reference I'm making from like 30,000 feet. Like one of the most popular shows ever. I never watched it snowed a lot, right, in the North. But those teams, you know, their identity is outdoor football, except for the Lions. The Lions are like the only one out there that play outdoors, but Minnesota was, Minnesota does too, actually. I take that back. Minnesota and the Lions. Why does Minnesota play indoors now? I feel like they should play outdoors. But the Bears and the Packers, like, their identity is seeing that breath outside. And those shots of the offensive line, like, breathing, like, flame-breathing dragons. There's another Game of Thrones reference. And Pittsburgh, Cleveland, Cincinnati, Baltimore to an extent. They're all supposed to be like that too. Baltimore's a little bit closer to the south, but you remember the Mason Rudolph typhoon game? Like, it can get crazy weather down there in Baltimore. So that's kind of always been like the backbone to these divisions, to a lot of these iconic teams in the division. And the Browns and the Bears, of course, are really breaking away from that.
1: And you don't think of Kansas City being a cold or weather place, but they had that negative degree
2: where
1: game.
2: They beat the Dolphins before it even started because it was like 2 degrees outside.
1: And the SeaWorld playoff game was delayed because of ice storm. But my angle with that is just Arrowhead is such an iconic place, and it's such a cool atmosphere, and it's a very college-like. It's probably the most college-like atmosphere in the NFL, and they're tailgating. And it's just a real shame –

0: that we're losing Arrowhead in terms of, it's not on the level of Lambeau for the history,
1: sad,
0: but it is like a sad, it's sad to lose that.
1: It's a monument
0: for just this monolith of a corporate cold.
1: Yeah, it is a monument as far as an NFL stadium is concerned.
0: Yeah, it's sad that that's gone, yeah.
1: No doubt about it. And Cleveland is putting a dome on their stadium, the first AFC North team to do so. That'll do it for us on the Steelers Blitz. Chris and I will be back again on Monday. Enjoy your weekend. Thanks for listening as always. And this has been the Steelers Blitz on Steelers Nation Radio, a part of the Steelers Audio Network.
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0: Good afternoon, Steeler Nation. It's The Drive on a Friday here on the 1st of May. Wes Euler, Matt Williamson with you for the next 2 hours. As Matt, it's the end of a week.
1: Yeah.
0: It's a new month. And maybe kind of, I shouldn't say the end of a draft conversation and rookies and all that, but I think the last
1: kind of becomes the off season.
0: The last week that it's kind of at the forefront here.
1: Still. Yeah, exactly. There'll be some things. I was just thinking about it on the way over here. I was listening to a fantasy podcast. It starts to kind of become fantasy season a little bit, and you get some OTA things, but it does slow down. And yeah, like I'm doing a series on my other podcast where we're going division by division, breaking down those drafts pretty heavy for the next 2 weeks or so. And really digging in six rounders, fifth rounders, things like that, to the Commanders and Cowboys, et cetera. But all in all, that's sort of behind us now.
0: Yep.
1: You know, I mean, this week's about wraps that up.
0: It is. It'll be a little quietish, but we also, a couple weeks here, we'll have the schedule release.
1: Yeah.
0: We'll have rookie mini camps and mini camps that'll get rolling, all that good stuff. So we are going to quieter NFL time, but we all know this league also does a great job of never really going quiet.
1: There'll be something going on.
0: And there's always kind of something on the horizon. I don't know exactly when that schedule release date is going to be, but it'll be sometime in the next couple weeks here, I would imagine. It's usually kind of right in the middle of May.
1: These next 2 months are when I really dig into, like, analytics stuff, too, and deep takes. And, you know, now it's a little different with the new coaching staff. It's not like, well, they're going to run things back exactly the same. They're definitely not. So that'd be kind of fun, too.
0: Yeah, absolutely. You're right. So kind of a fun day that we have planned today. We will hear a little bit. Missy Matthews has been doing a great series of one-on-ones with the Steelers draft picks. Some really fun stuff in there. We'll bring you some of that audio today.
1: There's some personable dudes.
0: They sure are.
1: Yeah.
0: They sure are. I want to have some, speaking of fantasy football, a fantasy football conversation with you in hour number two about the rookies and fantasy football value.
1: I know that we're not going to dig deep into this, but the show I was listening to was Underdogs was doing their running back ranks, you know, after the draft. And what's crazy is I hadn't thought about this for I'm not in fantasy mode yet.
0: Sure.
1: I'm actually going to be in a dynasty draft this weekend, so I have to kind of start paying attention. But they're like, this running back class for fantasy is loaded. And I'm like, why? Nobody came in the league other than Love that's really noteworthy, and it's teammate Price. But everyone's like, everyone's running it back. There's no one has any competition. You know, like last year, Bajel Tootin's competing with ATN, or, you know, like all these guys have set roles. You know, there's like 28 deep of I can start that guy. It's never like that in fantasy.
0: And that's a good place.
1: It's weird
0: to be,
1: yeah,
0: if you're
1: right,
0: looking for running backs.
1: It's interesting, yeah.
0: We will do some more fantasy football conversation.
1: But that struck me today, yeah.
0: Certainly in the weeks to come. But where I want to start with you, Matt, is I think kind of the last piece of Steelers draft-related developments that we haven't really touched on barely at all, and that is, of course, the undrafted free agents that the Steelers have agreed to terms with for those. I'm sure most of you, again, you're listening to a football show in May. You're familiar with undrafted free agents, UDFAs.
1: Yeah.
0: But it's a

0: essentially the guys that the Steelers bring in who were undrafted. Undrafted mm-hmm. free agents, rookies finished with their collegiate time that will now be joining the Pittsburgh Steelers. Jalen Warren was one of these UDFAs.
1: Steelers have had more success than most teams.
0: They sure have.
1: With these guys, and they give them an opportunity.
0: Ramon Foster was a UDFA.
1: Yeah,
0: I mean, there's
1: yeah.
0: been a lot of those guys. Even guys who were kind of a flash in the pan, like a Beanie Bishop, you know, who came in, had one right. good year for you. And,
1: but
0: and
1: you got something out of him
0: got
1: for nothing.
0: Got something right. out of him.
1: Willie Parker. I mean, like, there's
0: Willie
1: a
0: Parker
1: lot of them.
0: Is,
1: right.
0: the,
1: yeah, yeah.
0: Is one of the ultimate
1: James
0: examples.
1: James Harrison.
0: Certainly,
1: yeah, right.
0: And James Harrison. Some really great ones. And it's always kind of interesting to me. There's years where teams add a handful of these guys.
1: Mm-hmm.
0: You know, it kind of all depends on what your roster looks like and how many draft picks you have. And we obviously know the Steelers have roster turnover, but not a massive amount this offseason.
1: Yeah.
0: And they did have 10 draft picks.
1: I'd say
0: which is
1: a lot of draft picks gets in the way, too.
0: Pretty high number. So, Matt, six undrafted.
1: Real quick
0: free
1: before
0: agents.
1: I want to tell a story before you get yeah. to that, too, because the other
0: how
1: thing,
0: this
1: too.
0: Works.
1: Yeah, because I did this. And the other thing is a lot of those young dudes from camp last year that we put the label on, oh, I hope he's here next year, guys. I think there's more of them than we realize, too. So I don't know if there's a lot of room for UDFAs for this team in particular that you really are excited to bring to camp. Also, drafting a quarterback, you're not just going to throw a camp arm in the mix, I imagine. You know, sometimes they just do that, get a cheapie.
0: Sure.
1: But this is how it worked the year I was with the Browns. Was strangely, well, the Browns took Braylon Edwards with the third pick overall. That was our highest ranked player. Wide receiver was a problem. Well, everything was a problem, Mary. So we pretty much knew we weren't drafting any more receivers. You took one first round and you had needs everywhere. So Matt, you're in charge. This was my job. You know, you're in charge of getting us three UDFAs at the wide receiver position. And here's 10 grand in signing bonus to give to people, which at the time was more than other teams were spending. That doesn't sound like much. And it isn't. And there are teams that now give more than that. But at the time, the Browns weren't afraid to spend. So sixth round or so, I'm looking at our board and I'm calling agents or, you know, going, hey, yes, we drafted one in the first round, but it became like recruiting for Pitt for me. I was like, we're not very good. Your guy could probably make this team. Don't go to the Steelers.
0: Don't go to Penn State, all right, or
1: right.
0: Ohio State. Come play for us.
1: Yeah, don't go to the Steelers. They were 15-1. You know, you can come play for us. Yes, Braylon's going to be our number one, but we got other spots. So it came down to Josh Cribbs was – I gave him like $9,000 and two other schlubs each split $1,000 or whatever because he was right up the street at Kent State, and he ended up
0: pretty
1: sticking
0: good career.
1: And being a really good returner, and you know he hurt Steelers a couple times. You know
0: he sure did.
1: Yeah,
0: and so you can all blame Matt Williamson for that one.
1: Yep.
0: But yeah, that's
1: and Paul Warfield. He's the one that sealed the deal. He was one of our scouts at the time. You know
0: that's how this works. You start to get towards the end of the draft, and hey, if your number doesn't get called here in these next 30 picks,
1: wouldn't you rather come here? And sometimes you'd rather not get picked
0: because then you can kind of pick the situation.
1: Yeah, yeah,
0: and you
1: yeah.
0: can look at it and you can go to okay, you and your agent.
1: I can make
0: say,
1: that team. Yeah,
0: this team has a clear cut wide receiver one, but after that, there's a lot of opportunity.
1: Right.
0: You can make that roster.
1: They don't have any returners. You know, you can be the number one returner.
0: Yes, as
1: you
0: opposed
1: know, right.
0: to like if you were to wind up in Cincinnati and they've got all these established mm-hmm. wide receivers and it's going to be next to
1: there's
0: impossible.
1: One
0: for you
1: roster
0: to,
1: spot for 10 guys.
0: Exactly right.
1: Receiver.
0: Exactly pick, right. You know? So six, a smaller number, I think, than we usually see from the Steelers.
1: Yeah.
0: But again, there's rhyme to that reason. When you look at just, I think, as you mentioned, too, all the things that I mentioned, plus the Evan Halls and the J.J. Galbraiths and those guys that were at camp
1: their
0: last
1: story's
0: year.
1: Not written yet.
0: That their story is not written yet. Six undrafted free agents. Devin Boykin, corner out of national champion Indiana.
1: I'll take anyone from the Hoosiers.
0: Completely agree.
1: Yeah.
0: Dalen Carnell, linebacker from Mizzou. Big school guys again here.
1: I'll pull back the curtain. I haven't seen this list. I haven't heard of either one of these guys, but immediately you have to think special teams with a corner and a linebacker.
0: A name that we did hear yesterday from our friend Mike DeFabo was Kevin Jobbity Jr.
1: Yeah.
0: He's the defensive lineman from Syracuse.
1: Real good tester, you were saying, right?
0: Yes, that is what he said. Apparently, he did outstanding work at the Syracuse Pro Day.
1: Okay.
0: Laith Margin, a kicker from Kansas.
1: So that's just to make Boz's life easier. They do that every year.
0: Every year.
1: But
0: ben
1: that's
0: Saul's,
1: a good spot
0: ben
1: for Laith.
0: Ben Saul's last year, you know, absolutely.
1: Because he's going to kick in the preseason. He's actually going to get tape. There's a lot of teams he could go to that wouldn't, he'd just swing his leg once in a while in practice and never.

0: enhance his stock. But the Steelers have this rapport with agents like, we don't want to use up Boz. Your guy can actually put something on tape for and maybe stick. And there's been a couple guys that have
1: stuck. They can point to Ben Sauls from last year.
0: The guy
1: was with Steelers in camp, got a ton of reps in preseason, ends up getting an opportunity with the Giants and sticks on there.
0: Yeah, he might have a good career.
1: Lake McRae, tight end from USC.
0: I would definitely think there's a spot for a tight end.
1: He's get involved. He'd be an interesting one. And Shamon Metayer, tight end out of Arizona State. So
0: two tight ends,
1: both from the kind of southwest corridor there in Arizona State and USC. So those are the six. Here's a quick little snapshot on each of those guys from Teresa Varley, of course, of Steelers.com. Devin Boykin, the corner out of Indiana, played in all 16 games last year, finished with 59 tackles, 7 passes defense, 2 interceptions, and a sack. So a productive year for him. Mm-hmm. Dalen Carnell, the linebacker from Mizzou, 56 career appearances, 174 tackles, 19.5 TFLs, 3 sacks, 5 interceptions, 29 pass defensed.
0: Wow.
1: 4 forced fumbles in his 56 career games at Missouri.
0: That's a pretty good resume. That's some real
1: production there. Kevin Jabadi Jr., the D lineman from Syracuse, 38 games in his career for Syracuse. 83 tackles, 20 TFLs, 10 sacks, forced fumble, PBU, and played a big role for Syracuse this past season, where he had 5 sacks his senior year and 6 TFLs. Let's see here. Lath Margin, the kicker from Kansas, spent the majority of his career with East Carolina, transferred to Kansas last year, 14 of 17 on field goals, perfect 40 for 40 on extra points, hit a school record 14 straight field goals for the Jayhawks last year.
0: Okay.
1: And then the
0: pretty
1: two
0: good.
1: Yeah, not bad. And then the two tight ends, Lake McRae out of USC, 51 games in his collegiate career, 97 receptions, over 1,100 yards, 7 touchdowns. This past year, played in all 12 games for USC, 30 catches, 450 yards, and 4 touchdowns. Pretty good senior year for him. And Shamon Metayer, I believe is how he pronounces that last name, the tight end from Arizona State, started his college career at Cincinnati, played the last 2 years for ASU, 43 appearances in his collegiate career, 94 receptions, 971 yards, 14 touchdowns in his collegiate career.
0: Okay.
1: Also had 2 carries for 28 yards last year for Arizona State.
0: Those tight ends in particular intrigue me. Yeah, I mean, there could be a practice squad spot or maybe even the final spot on the roster if you do something on special teams. I'm all ears. And after what Mike said yesterday, too, I mean, the defensive lineman sounds like there could be some upside there.
1: Yeah. And what I like about all those guys, big school guys, a lot of experience.
0: Yeah. Yeah. That did stand out.
1: You know, and I don't like to, because I hate so much of what college football and in general college athletics has become and kind of the, it's almost like Major League Baseball in an instance. You know, it's like you could start at one of these smaller programs, but eventually you're going to trickle up to a Yankees.
0: Garrett Cole goes to the Yankees or whatever.
1: Or a Dodgers or a Mets or a, you know, Cubs. One of these big market teams. And it's kind of become like that in college sports, which has ruined a little bit of the kind of
0: homegrown development.
1: Yeah, and I think just the romanticism of college sports. You know, we see a lot less guys drafted from these small schools now in the NFL. If you've watched March Madness the last 2 years, Matt.
0: Yeah, yeah.
1: The Cinderella's on life support.
0: Cinderella's in trouble, yeah.
1: There's almost no Cinderella's
0: turned into a pumpkin, yeah.
1: Anymore, because if these guys have a great year at Old Dominion instead of staying there for 4 years like they would have in the past, and now they
0: transfer up.
1: Now they end up at Pitt or West Virginia or Kentucky or, you know, a bigger power program. But with that, I think you get a lot of these guys now who have a ton of experience. All these guys have a, I mean, you see it. They've got dozens of appearances at big time programs. And so, hey, I think that's those six guys. I'm not going to act like either of us are experts on them, Matt, but I think they all seem like they have viable resumes and a type of
0: guy. I like
1: what
0: I heard. Yeah. The positions make sense.
1: That you want to see in these settings.
0: Right. You know? Like, you'd almost always bring in undrafted free agent offensive linemen. But that room's really full right now. You know,
1: speaking to what you were saying earlier, if you're an agent of one of these undrafted offensive linemen, you might be saying, I don't know if I
0: got a first or third round pick on those guys, right? But my guy's not going to get any attention.
1: They've got 2 other first round tackles and a second round center.
0: It's not an attractive spot for an undrafted free agent offensive lineman.
1: Exactly right.
0: And even though the Steelers have

0: offensive line coaches galore. I want them working with Max.
1: And then you're looking at it too, like they got Spencer Anderson, they got Brock Hoffman, they got, I mean, you know what I mean?
0: Right. I'm not making this roster.
1: I'd have to have a great training camp and preseason to maybe even make a practice squad. I'm going to go to X instead, where they have
0: most
1: much
0: other
1: more
0: teams.
1: Needs on yeah, the, yeah much yeah. more needs on the offensive line. So that's the snapshot of the Steelers undrafted free agents as we get started here on a Friday. I want to kind of piggyback off of that, Matt, and let's talk some rookie of the year candidates across the National Football League when we return. Just getting started here on a Friday. Wes Schuler, Matt Williamson. It is The Drive, Steelers Nation Radio on the Steelers Audio Network.
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6: You know, I was only in college for 2 years. 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And, you know, you get a chance to go out and play with the likes of, like, you know, Jerome, Cordell, playing against the Baltimore Ravens, and, you know, Ray Lewis and Rod Woodson. Like, these guys are, like, Hall of Famers. And here I am, you know, 24 months removed from graduating high school to playing with guys that I admire and that I looked up to. You know, it's an out-of-body experience because, you know, you don't know whether to go over and ask these guys for the autograph or what, because I was basically still a kid. There's nothing like Sunday morning here. You know, you can feel it, you can smell it, and like you can't get to the locker room fast enough to put your helmet on and run out on the field and see, you know, the fans swinging those terrible towels. You know, I kind of get goosebumps just thinking about it, you know, how special it was. 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They live, eat, and breathe football here. And you don't understand it until you leave, because you think it's just normal to you because that's all that you know. Until you go somewhere, and you're like, the fans are not the same, but the fans here are the best.
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0: Matt, I don't know if it's safe to say that we are, how do I want to put this, enlist season just yet.
1: It's not quite list season.
0: But we're
1: list season's a tough season as a writer.
0: Starting to flirt with it a little bit?
1: I'm starting to get a little bit of it, yeah.
0: List season, I feel like, is like after Memorial Day until about the start of training camp.
1: Yes. Who's the top 20 quarterbacks in the league? Yes. Yeah.
0: And we'll do some of that.
1: How can you have him 19? He should be 16.
0: We'll do some of that.
1: Oh, we will.
0: You'll laugh, actually. I meant to tell you this yesterday, but earlier this week, I think it might have been Wednesday night or Tuesday night or something like that. I'm much like, you know, you do from time to time. I'm sitting in the basement. I'm watching some TV. I'm, you know, for whatever reason, you get that jolt of creative juice and energy.
1: Something comes to you, yeah.
0: I'm jotting down some off-season topic ideas, you know, just evergreen stuff to save for a rainy day.
1: Yep.
0: And I was actually going back through the note. Anyone who has an iPhone or, you know, use Apple products, you know, there's notes, right? And it's nice because it kind of syncs between your phone and your computer. And so a lot of times I'll randomly jot something down on my phone and then I'll go back and research it more.
1: Okay.
0: You know, that's kind of how Around Campus started, you know, over the summer was you and I talking about some names during training camp and I jot them down and then I go home and I do more research and put it all together.
1: Put it all together, yeah.
0: I was looking back at old stuff, and I actually still, in my notes from like 6 years ago, all the random, I mean, I was going to say random nonsense. It's not nonsense, but just content filler that Motes and I used during COVID.
1: So, wow.
0: I still have like, I have my top 10 at every position for the Steelers. I've got like my all-time Steelers
1: team. Wow, okay.
0: My AFC North
1: all-time
0: team.
1: Oh, let's dig in. Yeah.
0: So we'll get into some of that during list season and all that stuff too.
1: Absolutely.
0: We'll have some.
1: And again, fun. We're open to suggestions too this time of year, you know,
0: we've got
1: you want to hear.
0: Gotten a couple good ones on Twitter that I think we'll definitely get to at some point. But Matt, I wanted to discuss with you here today.
1: That's cool. You still have all that stuff.
0: It was so funny. I was like, thank the Lord I didn't delete all this.
1: Right. Like, we might tweak it, but you might not agree with it still. But yeah, at least exactly it's still right there.
0: You know, that was 5-6 years ago. Cam Hayward and T.J. Watt and guys like that might have moved around a little
1: bit
0: on their all-time rankings and things like that. So yeah, we'll have some fun with some of that stuff when we get to the dog days of summer. But for now, still off the back of this draft, plenty to talk about. And Matt, rookie of the year candidates, of course, offensive rookie of the year, defensive rookie of the year for this

0: upcoming draft class. And I think there's some fun conversation here.
1: Yeah, this is Ben Solak put this together, who I think does a really, really good job. Yes. But I haven't really scanned through it, but I have been thinking about it off the top of my head anyway. Because, again, I'm starting to flirt with fantasy, and obviously the offensive, it's not going to be a guard. It's going to be rookie of the year. I mean, who's going to be the productive dudes? And, frankly, I think it's a very down year for rookies in fantasy, rookie of the year candidates, especially on offense. But I'm interested in what he has to say about it. I want to talk through some of these guys. You know, where are you putting your money, you know?
0: And I think particularly for the offense, Matt, these conversations become more interesting when it's not a quarterback class that has four or five or six first-round picks.
1: It's going to be Caleb or Bay or Jaden.
0: Or know, it's right, going to be Baker or Josh Allen or Lamar or Sam Darnold. You know, like those years where there's four or five quarterbacks picked in the first round, you're like, it would almost be shocking if one of these guys is not rookie of the year just because of the nature of the position.
1: If you can start most of the games and not fall on your face, you're pretty strong.
0: Exactly
1: like,
0: right.
1: Like Shuck ended up making a late push, and he was a midseason starter. I remember the year that Baker and Saquon were both rookies. Baker won, and I had a real problem with it. He had a good year, but Saquon was way better start to finish, you know, but one's a quarterback.
0: And then last year's the kind of different where it ends up being Tet McMillan, and not saying that he didn't have a solid rookie season.
1: Didn't blow your doors off.
0: Exactly right. You know, then Carson Schwechinger, again, who had a really good rookie season, but he's a third-round off-ball linebacker. Mm-hmm. Didn't blow your doors off. Really good player. But I think we could potentially see that again this year.
1: I could too, yeah.
0: Not Tet McMillan and Carson Schwechinger are good players. I'd take them both on the Steelers right now.
1: Of course.
0: But it's not, I think they were both kind of not to the same magnitude of what we typically see in offensive and defensive rookie of the year.
1: Agreed.
0: So I think you have to start the conversation with Fernando Mendoza.
1: Yes, but...
0: But what if he doesn't start day one?
1: I don't think he's going to.
0: And he might not.
1: I mean, they've pretty publicly said that. I know Brady's a huge believer in wait your turn, you know, learn.
0: I can't argue with that.
1: No, and I think that's why Cousins is there. So if he plays 8 to 10 games, can he really win it? I mean, he'd have to be pretty darn impressive.
0: He'd have to light it up. If he's the starter before Halloween,
1: he's
0: got a real shot.
1: Yeah.
0: Because that would mean he would miss 5 or 6 games. He could still play double-digit games.
1: And finish the season strong. And
0: noticeable uptick in the offense when he took over and all that stuff.
1: And we know how these awards work, too. It's what have you done for me lately? People forget about that first month a little bit.
0: It's like the Heisman Trophy, right? Yeah. September does not mean the same as November.
1: Of course. So, there's definitely a chance, but usually the first overall quarterback has to be the leader in the clubhouse for the award, and I don't know that he should be.
0: I think the three clear-cut, you know, if we're just looking Vegas odds type, would have to be Mendoza, Jeremiah Love, and Carnell Tate. Those are the three biggest favorites in Las Vegas.
1: Okay, and I would agree with that. I mean, Love, you would think, should be far and away the number one. It's just such a bad situation.
0: It's a bad situation in the sense of he doesn't have much around him.
1: Right.
0: It's a good situation in the sense of they're going to lean on him early and often.
1: But we said the same thing about Genty, and if no one's blocking for him, it's like, man, it doesn't matter what you do.
0: It's a great point.
1: I think he catches more balls than Genty, which will definitely help. But, like, trust me, the fantasy community was not happy that Love ended up in Arizona.
0: Oh, I believe it.
1: I mean, it's like it's a bad organization, no O-line, no quarterback. This smells like Genty a year ago. Everyone wanted Kansas City, you know, a couple months ago.
0: Or even Tennessee.
1: Oh, yeah. Yeah. You know, so this was worst case scenario. Washington would have been good, you know.
0: Those are the three favorites. And then here's
1: I understand Tate, but I mean, they got Wandell Robinson. They got Ridley. Not that those guys are tremendous, but I don't know that he's going to have 1,200 yards. Like, I'd be shocked if he's a Tet McMillan season.
0: I agree with you on that.
1: And Tet didn't have the best rookie year you've ever seen either.
0: No, he had a good rookie season, but not a blow-your-doors-off rookie season. Long shots. And I like this by Solak, actually. He says you can go ahead and scratch Kenyon Sadiq off the list. Nothing against him, but a tight end.
1: They never win it.
0: Tight end has not won Rookie of the Year in the NFL since.
1: What's crazy is Brock Bowers had the best rookie season ever, but he didn't because Jaden Daniels won it that year.
0: He was awesome too. Outstanding. Yeah.
1: Pitts didn't win it. Man,
0: I'll give you a hint.
1: Is it pre 1980?
0: It was before you were born, Matt.
1: I was saying, is it like Ditka?
0: It's Mike Ditka.
1: Okay, wow.
0: Ditka was the last tight end to win rookie of the year.
1: And I don't think an offensive lineman ever had.
0: That was before the AFL NFL.

0: NFL merger.
1: Yes. Yes.
0: So that's a fair point by Solak there. So the three favorites, here are the others that deserve consideration, and not a lot of surprises on here.
1: No, going to be the high picks, I'm sure.
0: A lot of wide receivers. Jordan Tyson on the list.
1: Yeah, and nice compliment to Olave there, and could have a real solid year.
0: And if Shuck takes a step forward.
1: Yeah, yeah, line's good.
0: They could have a good offense.
1: Offense could
0: Kellen
1: be good,
0: Moore
1: period.
0: And everything yeah, yeah, there. Yeah. Mekhi Lemon is on the list, which is an interesting one to me.
1: Yeah.
0: Because... even if they trade
1: AJ Brown
0: a month from now, like we all assume at the beginning of June. They view Devonta Smith, and I think rightfully so, as a top 10 receiver in the NFL.
1: Yes.
0: He can do JSN type things if we give him the opportunity. Then you combine it with the...
1: they don't throw a lot.
0: Kind of the volatility around Hurts and that offense in general. Mm-hmm. Is Mekhi Lemon going to get enough targets and enough spin in that offense to win an award like this?
1: I was having this conversation or similar to it earlier today. Their first two picks were Lemon and Eli Stowers, the tight end who's really just a big slot receiver. And both those guys do their best work between the numbers, middle of the field. Hurts throws over the middle less and pretty much worse than any real starting quarterback in the league. I'm not sure what the vision is there.
0: They're also a very run-heavy team. Still.
1: Run-heavy team. Goddard's in the mix. They've added some other receivers, Hollywood Brown, guys like that. I just don't know that Lemon's going to get that many targets.
0: I agree with you on that. Two more wide receivers. KC Concepcion, of course.
1: If they have okay quarterback play or just even below average, he could definitely lead the team in
0: receptions. He'd be wide receiver one then.
1: Yeah, there's not much in his way.
0: No, there is not. And so
1: I might put a buck on that one.
0: I certainly see that one. And then Omar Cooper Jr., the other wide receiver listed.
1: Okay.
0: You know,
1: it's a little bit of a bet on Geno, which I think is a good bet.
0: But they've got Garrett Wilson. They've got Breece Hall. They've mm-hmm. got some eyes to take attention away from him.
1: Yes. Now.
0: Mason Taylor.
1: Right. No, I like their skill guys.
0: And Kenyon Sadiq.
1: I'm shocked that Price isn't in the top two categories for Seattle.
0: So he was the last one of the long shots.
1: Oh, okay.
0: He was the last one of the long shots, Shadarian Price.
1: I think he's more like a tier one guy. Goes to a good team. There's no competition. Charbonnet's hurt. He probably is their leading carrier from week one until who knows.
0: I'm glad you brought that up because you and I have had this conversation before. We both are very casual sports gamblers.
1: Oh, yeah. I don't know the ins and outs
0: we,
1: of it.
0: We do it, but we're not one of these people who's on our gambling apps every night. We're not Mike Pursuta, okay? Looking for something. It doesn't matter if it's football, hockey, baseball, always looking for something to bet on. What I like to do is, and remember, literally the last bet that I placed was on the Super Bowl. And it was for the Seattle Seahawks to score a non-offensive touchdown.
1: Okay.
0: Which they did, and it hit big for me because it was like almost plus 500, which basically, for those who don't speak the language, that mm-hmm. means that if you bet a dollar, for every dollar you bet, you're winning $5 back, plus 500.
1: Yeah.
0: So that's a real...
1: they base it off like $100 bets, so plus 500.
0: So a $100 bet wins you 500 bucks. Those are the type of bets I like to make. Not the $100 bet wins you $100. Like, mm-hmm. I want it to be a little bit of a long shot, but I think there's a real good chance that could happen.
1: Yeah.
0: And you know, those are the
1: type... should be 3-1, not 5-1.
0: Exactly, right. And those are the type of bets, Matt, much like, you know, a fifth round draft pick or something like that. You hit on one of those and you're in great shape.
1: Oh, yeah. Pays off well.
0: And so Jadarian Price would be that guy for me because I think
1: he should be ahead of Tate.
0: He's the one who I understand him not being a bona fide favorite. But he's being plugged into a really good team, a really good offense.
1: It's nothing in his way.
0: And he's going to have a real opportunity to be a big cog in that offense.
1: Yeah, and the schedules haven't come out, but this stuff matters for these kind of awards. I bet Seattle's on national TV a lot more than the Browns.
0: Totally.
1: What I mean? Right.
0: You got to win some games.
1: Or the Cardinals.
0: You got to have
1: some
0: profile.
1: Right. Yeah, yeah. You know, Monday Nighter, and he goes for 150, he's going to get votes.
0: Yep. They throw in... you know, total long shots. They have Denzel Boston in there. They have Drew Aller in there. You know, what happens if Aaron Rodgers is not back?
1: Yeah.
0: I
1: guess
0: get
1: Carson
0: it.
1: Beck would also
0: Carson
1: fit
0: Beck
1: that
0: is another
1: mold,
0: one,
1: right.
0: too. Which, I mean, hey, if you're going to do super long shots, I guess.
1: I think Beck has a better chance to start games than Aller, though.
0: Mm-hmm. I would agree.
1: Or start more
0: Denzel
1: games.
0: Boston would be an interesting real
1: yeah,
0: long shot,
1: yeah, what if he catches
0: too,
1: 10 touchdowns,
0: yeah,
1: you know?
0: Yeah. So there's kind of the offensive side of the thing from Solak. Now on the defensive side of the football, I think this is a little bit more of an interesting conversation.
1: Yeah, I haven't thought about the defense much.
0: Because there's five favorites in Solak's, which is more than on the offensive side of the
1: ball. Three of them from Ohio State.
0: And as you can imagine, a lot of Ohio State guys on there. David Bailey, Arvell Reese, Mansoor Delane, Sonny Styles, and Reuben Bain Jr.
1: Okay, did you say?

0: Hey, downs?
1: I did not say downs.
0: I'm saying safeties. I don't know. Safeties and corners are tough to win it.
1: That's basically what he says here, that he doesn't have downs in his rankings at all because it's just so tough.
0: I wonder how long ago it's been since the safeties won it. I mean, you'd have to have a lot of picks. You just have to put up a lot of numbers. To cut to the chase on this one, it's almost always an edge rusher or a linebacker.
1: Almost always.
0: Yeah, which I totally get. If Bain gets 10 sacks, 12
1: sacks. Again, you got to stand out on a stat sheet for right or wrong, because the people who are voting on these awards are not watching every single snap of every single game you play.
0: I still think I would probably pick Reese as my shortest odds. Or, no, I'm sorry, Styles.
1: Okay. I just think he'll have 100 tackles and
0: a couple picks and pass deflections, that type of stuff. Reese's role's a little murkier.
1: Because he might be doing a lot of tweener stuff.
0: I think he'll be doing tweener stuff.
1: Will have an impact on the defense, but won't necessarily, again, show up on the stat sheet to win an award like this.
0: I like Bain and Bailey, but I don't think they're going to be like Nick Bosa as a rookie and double-digit sacks. Mm-hmm. That's asking a lot.
1: Delaney's an interesting one.
0: Yeah.
1: Because what if the Chiefs' offense returns to form? Mahomes is back and healthy, and as you've mentioned, is on a vengeance. Kelce has one last year left in him. Mm-hmm. They can run the ball now with Kenneth Walker, and they start to score some points again, and all of a sudden it's Kansas City's up 7, Kansas City's up 10 in the fourth quarter, and teams are throwing the ball
0: at the rook.
1: And Mansoor Delane ends up with 6 interceptions or something like that, 5 interceptions his rookie season.
0: I'm sure they'll be on Monday Night Football a lot too.
1: No doubt.
0: You know, that type of thing, of course, even though they had a down year. Corners are tough.
1: But corners, you're going to have some interceptions and some real splash.
0: I think Sauce won it recently.
1: Sauce did win it. And we have had, 2 years ago, Pat Surtain won Defensive Player of the Year.
0: Mm-hmm.
1: And not recently, but not forever ago, Stephon Gilmore won Defensive Player of the Year. So it does happen, but it's rare.
0: It is rare. Mel Blunt, another corner.
1: Well,
0: That
1: guy was pretty good.
0: I think I would take Styles, though, of the tier one guys.
1: I'm with you because I think he's just the one who's going to stuff the stat sheet the most.
0: Although
1: there could be a way with what the Jets have there on that defensive front. David, as you mentioned, David Bailey ends up with 10 and a half sacks or something like that his rookie year. That'll be an interesting one. The defensive rookie of the year will be a real interesting one. Here's the long shots, according to Solak. Caleb Banks from the Vikings.
0: That's a pretty long shot.
1: That's a pretty long one.
0: D tackles are tough.
1: Akeem Mesidor, which I get.
0: He could have NFL ready.
1: He could have 10 sacks. Malachi Lawrence. Another decent one. You know,
0: I can see them getting into shootouts and a lot of pass rush opportunities with a good offense.
1: Mm-hmm. Chris Johnson, the corner from the Dolphins.
0: Ooh, that's gonna be tough.
1: They're
0: gonna lose a lot of games.
1: Exactly right. Although the Jets were 7-10 when Sauce Gardner won it in 2022, but again, there's exceptions to every rule. And then Peter Woods listed as a long shot.
0: Not buying that.
1: I'm not buying that too. He's basically saying if Chris Jones draws all the attention, Woods could, you know, have a productive year, which I don't disagree with that.
0: Yeah.
1: I think that would be
0: I might throw a buck on like Jacob Rodriguez.
1: So they're his longest shots. Jacob Rodriguez, Josiah Trotter. I don't know about Trotter. I would way go Jake because Jacob Rodriguez just does the splashier stuff.
0: And he has no competition. He's going to start day one.
1: Yeah, absolutely.
0: And he's going to have a lot of opportunities for tackles and big plays.
1: Anthony Hill Jr., C.J. Allen.
0: Maybe C.J. Allen. I think he'll be a starter on Indy.
1: I understand
0: right off the bat.
1: Those linebackers getting a shout, but Jacob Rodriguez stands a little bit ahead of the pack.
0: Yeah, his big plays on his resume are galore.
1: That's what he does.
0: Right. Yeah, that's what he does.
1: It's what he does is force fumbles and interceptions and fill up a stat sheet.
0: Yeah,
1: and that's what you got.
0: It pays off pretty well, I bet. I would be interested in that one.
1: I might be interested in a few bucks on Jacob Rodriguez. And, I don't know. Maybe a few bucks on one of these offensive guys. Maybe Casey Concepcion. Or one of those wide receivers.
0: That's not a bad one. I think I'd go with a Seattle running back.
1: Jadarian Price, though.
0: For the buck.
1: Yeah, for sure. We'll keep an eye on those, obviously. Huh. That'll be something. We do that every season when we hit the bye week. We'll do an awards reset and check in on those things again. But let's get to our final break of the first hour here. When we return on the other side, got a couple tweets that I want to hit. We'll also play you a little audio of Max Ihonachor's one-on-one chat with our friend Missy Matthews. We'll do all that when we return. Euler Williamson, hour number one here on a Friday. It's The Drive, Steelers Nation Radio on the Steelers Audio Network.
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0: Rolling along here on The Drive on a Friday as we are continuing to kind of dot some T's, cross some I's from the NFL draft, Matt. And with that, some audio we want to play here. Of course, okay. our friend, she's a regular on the show during the season.
1: Yep, every Friday.
0: All Steeler fans are familiar, of course, with the queen of the sideline, Missy Matthews. She does some pretty cool one-on-ones for Steelers.com with the Steelers draft picks. Yesterday, I believe it was yesterday.

0: yesterday, right? Yesterday we played. Now, of course, I'm drawing a blank. Was it Drew Aller that we played? No, sorry.
1: No,
0: we haven't done any of these because it was we played. I was gonna play the Mad Max yesterday, but instead we bumped Mad Max a day for, of course, Art Rooney II
1: and his precedent. Yeah,
0: yeah, his few minutes that he spent on the NFL Network. But on Steelers.com, you can see all of these with Missy Matthews, the one on ones with the draft picks. I do just a quick bone to pick. And this is a PSA I've done a few times over the last couple years, and I will continue until it comes to fruition. I'm looking on Steelers.com to get this audio, right, Matt?
1: Yeah.
0: And they've got all the draft pick jerseys up there.
1: Okay.
0: You can buy an Eli Heidenreich jersey, which I totally get. You should be able to. He's a Lebo guy. He's a great story.
1: I'm sure they'll sell plenty of them, right.
0: There's Rico Dowdle jerseys on Steelers shop already. 2 years into this thing, one of the best centers in the entire world, and you still can't get a Zach Frazier jersey without paying the extra money to customize it. My good people at Steelers Shop.
1: You've been looking, I know.
0: His rookie list.
1: Is that true for like McCormick and Fautanu too?
0: Fautanu you can get. I don't think you can get
1: McCormick
0: yet. I would
1: think first round pick you probably could. Yeah.
0: Sure.
1: Yeah, yeah.
0: But then if all the other draft picks are on there as rookies, why wasn't Zach as a second? Again,
1: I like Zach's chances of sticking around as well as any of those rookies.
0: I think it's a pretty good investment now to print a bunch of 54 jerseys.
1: I think you're safe. I think you're out of the woods. Yeah.
0: When I was making this PSA, his rookie year, I understood it. Even a little bit last year. He's an offensive lineman, sophomore year.
1: Yeah, yeah.
0: But now I think it's safe. Let's mass produce those 54 jerseys so I can get one in color rush style from Steelers shop. All right. I don't want to have to order one of these illegally. But of course, a jersey I'm sure we'll be seeing plenty of at training camp and around is number 71, Big Mad Max Ihonachor. Here is his conversation with Missy Matthews, his thoughts on becoming a Pittsburgh Steeler and just what this last week or so has been like for him.
2: All right, Max, first of all, welcome to Pittsburgh. I'm going to try to do all of Pittsburgh Nation a favor before we get started.
3: Yep.
2: Can you pronounce your last name?
3: My last name is pronounced Ihonachor. So okay. Ihonachor.
2: Okay, everyone's going to remember that now, right? So welcome to Pittsburgh. What was last night like for you when you got selected by the Steelers?
3: Surreal moment, man. Can't really explain it, but it's just different waves of emotion. You know, everybody was around me, man, from where it first started. JUCO, ASU, my family, my friends from high school. You know, just everybody there, man. Definitely one of the best moments of my life ever.
2: What was your family's reaction?
3: you didn't see the TV. That was shock, man. That was just, everybody was excited. Everybody just, you know, emotional, man. Yeah, it was definitely one of the best moments of my life. And being able to share that with them was definitely meant a lot for me.
2: What kind of player and person are the Pittsburgh Steelers getting? Just introduce yourself to the fans a little bit. What's your style of play? What kind of player are you? What kind of player are fans going to be watching?
3: Man, y'all getting a player. Y'all going to see a player that's, you know, just give it his all out there, man. Play for the guy next to him. You know, go to war for the team, man. Try to bring a lot of wins to this team. It's going to be a fun season. Off the field, man, guy that's, you know, always treat people right, respectful. You guys welcomed me here, and I got, you know, pay for it.
2: So, Hines Ward was one of the on the coaching staff at Arizona State. Did you ever talk to him before you were drafted about the Pittsburgh Steelers?
3: We talk a little bit, like here and there. He's always shared his like story moments about being in the NFL, but seeing how he always carried himself, man, just told me what a Steeler is like.
2: Have you talked to him since you got drafted?
3: Yeah, he called me last night. We was just laughing and stuff, and I was like, "You gonna let me use your mansion?" He was like, ah. he's amazing, man. Just seeing the work he's done in the receiver room, man. Sky's the limit for him. He's a great coach, but even a better person off the field.
2: Omar Khan talked to Hines Ward last night, and he said Hines Ward told him, "You are getting with Mac. You are getting a Pittsburgh Steeler." A Pittsburgh Steeler type of player in person. What does that mean to you to hear that?
3: Man, it means a lot. You know, he's got to see my growth over the last 2 years. He's been at ASU, man. So it's special, man, because he's a steal. He knows what it takes. He's done it at the highest level, at the best level out here. He's a legend out here. So he knows what it takes. And, you know, for him being able to just speak good about me, but also, like, knowing that I put in the work, too, it also felt good to me, too.
2: If you can give people, just share a little bit the background of your story, moving from Nigeria to California at age 13, what that was like, what that transition was like for you.
3: The transition was fun, man.

0: And I was young. We actually moved to Atlanta first for 6 months, so I was just really excited. Like, we get to see snow, and when it snowed for the first time, we ran outside trying to catch it and stuff. It was actually really crazy, but I was young, man. But, you know, for my parents making that move, man, it had to be a lot for them. You know, sacrifice a lot. They built their whole life back home to come out here and start fresh for their kids. So now I got to get a better understanding of it. And but I was young back then. I didn't really think too much of it, but just more excitement, just... Again, I've seen a lot of American movies, and that's just kind of how my mind was flowing at that point.
1: You grew up playing soccer, and you played a lot of basketball, correct?
0: Yeah.
1: So how did you transition into playing football?
0: So I transitioned to football after high school. So COVID happened my senior year of high school, so we didn't really have a season. So after that, man, I'm playing summer basketballs to, you know, chasing basketball. So my AAU coach at the time, he advised me to look into football, and then it was just something he put me down with the head coach at East LA. Sat down and talked to him, and he had a vision of me being an offensive lineman. It was history after that.
1: So Arizona State, you began to get more and more playing time, and then you wind up here as a first round choice. What was that transition like? Mostly playing right tackle, correct? A little bit of left tackle. What was that transition like as you began to get more and more playing time? Did you fall more and more in love with football?
0: Man, I ain't gonna lie. Like, after my first year at JUCO, man, I knew this was what I wanted to do. It was more like kind of just setting small goals at times, just trying to just get better and see how far I could take this thing, man. Like, God blessed me a lot. You know, without him, none of this would be possible.
1: As you progressed, did the confidence grow? And did some of these, you know, we've seen you at some of the bowls, the post, you're playing against other top players around the country, and it looked like you were a guy that enjoyed going against the other top players.
0: Nah, for sure, man. Like I said, the more I kept getting better, and, you know, knowing you put in a lot of work, man, you get confident. So that's all it just takes is hard work and just, you know, perseverance, just staying through it throughout all the hard times. It's going to be a lot of hard times, but just embracing those moments and just learning from it. I'll definitely say that was the biggest thing, and just trying to progress every day.
1: I'm sure it's been a whirlwind, but what are you most excited about in the days and weeks to come?
0: Man, I'm excited to be a Steeler, man. I'll definitely say that piece of it, man. I've been waiting for this, you know, kind of being like a waiting game a little bit, this whole 3-4 month process, man. But excitement, I'm excited to be a Steeler. I'm ready to get to work.
2: We are excited to see him get to work. Steelers first round pick, Maxi Honachor. Apologies, 5-yard penalty, procedural penalty on Euler. It was actually Rob King who did the 1-on-1 with Max.
3: That was not Missy.
2: That was not Missy. Spoiler alert, that was not Missy. That was another part of our fantastic broadcast crew and game day team, but I forgot Missy did most of those 1-on-1s, but Rob did do the one with Mad Max. We were laughing with TV. As soon as I hit that, we were all like, oh, wait, it's Kinger.
3: Yep.
2: And TV was like, shoot, I knew that. I should have said something to you while you were teeing it up. It's okay. It's a Friday. All right. But good stuff with Rob there and with the entire Steelers video crew. And yeah, he just bright young guy. I love him mentioning, you know, after his first year of football, he was like, this is what I want to do.
3: I knew what I want to do. Yeah.
2: I can't imagine falling in love with something as complex and as huge as football, you know, well into your formative years.
3: Yeah, it's such a crazy and cool path.
2: To go from 2 years of JUCO, which, Matt, you know this, you lived in that collegiate recruiting world. I mean, JUCO is a far cry from playing football at Pitt or WVU or even Toledo or Akron. Those JUCO kids, like, you give them like a pair of shorts and a bagel, and they're grateful. Like, you do that for 2 years.
3: No fans in the stands.
2: No fans in the stands. Right. No pomp and circumstance. No big man on campus. None of those perks, really, of being a college football player. And then you go to Arizona State for 2 years. Big jump up from JUCO.
3: That's fun, yeah.
2: You're playing in the college football playoff. You're playing in a power conference. And now all of a sudden you're a first-round draft pick. Like, that is a meteoric rise there for this young man, certainly.
3: So just from what we did not sit down with Max, or at least I didn't when we were on the live broadcast during the draft, but we did do all the day two players, and there was plenty. Mm-hmm. They were, I'm sure we'll get to them next week or whatever, but they're all very personable, and, you know, I enjoyed talking to every one of them. The day three ones we wouldn't have, because by the time they get here, we're done.
2: Sure.
3: You know, so that just doesn't add up. But I did get tons of reports, and we did shake Max's hand, and you could just, he kind of lit up the room, you know, and he was also grinning ear to ear. But I got a lot of reports, too, that they didn't know how he'd handle going down to where the draft was actually being held and all the stage and all that. And he ate that.

0: that up, and you can just see the exuberance.
1: Yes, absolutely. And I think that was imperative, or not imperative, that was impossible to ignore from from the big man there.
0: I agree.
1: You're right. He walked up into the facility, and you know, like Bert and all the PR people are, you know, taking him back to the coaching rooms and all that stuff. We kind of set up outside of the Steelers coaching rooms and offices and all that with our little draft location. And he like comes up the stairs and sees all of us and starts saying hello and giving us high fives hugs.
0: Congratulating
1: like,
0: them. And
1: like,
0: yeah,
1: we're
0: yeah.
1: like part of the team too, you know. And
0: couldn't have been more excited.
1: Our buddy Ed Troop, who of course hosts the Steelers Standard, he sees Ed and he's like, I really like that Steelers hoodie you got on. I gotta get me one of those. And Ed was like, I don't think you'll have a problem getting any Steelers merch that you want to get here. But yeah, really cool stuff from him. Obviously, all of our listeners know how excited we are, especially Matt, that he was the Steelers draft pick. And I think everything we've seen and heard from him in the past week or so has only reinforced that. And obviously, he'll be one of those guys that we are very excited to see whenever we get to OTA's minicamp, training camp.
0: Very.
1: The real thing.
0: I assume we'll talk about this down the road, but I assume they'll just leave him at right tackle and go from there and move Troy. I mean, all that stuff's going to be fun to talk about, too, coming up here.
1: And we'll start doing more of that, too, as we get closer and closer to seeing the first additions of what that offensive line will look like at minicamp and OTAs. Fun one from our Jersey conversation there before we went to Max. TV pulled for us from Scott in the YouTube comments. He said, I've got a good draft story for you. I was ecstatic when the Steelers drafted Limus Swede. My buddy and I ordered a bunch of knockoff Limus Swede jerseys from China for like $20 a pop, and they didn't make it because they got caught in customs. It was not meant to be.
0: Not meant to be. Bad omen.
1: That's right. That's it. And that's what I'm trying to avoid with Zach Frazier, all right? I want to pay the
0: good. I think he's got past the Limus Swede bar.
1: I want to pay the good people at the Steelers Pro Shop. Hey, you start selling them, all right? And I'll be the first one in line down there on the day that they go on sale. Wes Schuler, Matt Williamson. Mm-hmm. You know, Matt, I've got a WVU Zach Frazier jersey that my wife got me 1 year for Christmas.
0: I'm so shocked.
1: Yes. You know, get me the Steelers one. Well, you know, hey, this time next year,
0: they'll get along well.
1: This time next year, I'll be hitting my 10-year anniversary with the organization. You know, okay. give me a Frazier color rush autographed. You know, not that I'm being too picky here.
0: I bet you could get that signed. I'm sure.
1: I'll frame those two bad boys, Frazier WVU, Frazier Steelers, and they can live in my basement for the rest of my life, and I'll be a happy man. Hour in the books, another hour to go. I want to talk with one of the things that we've kind of hinted at and that people have asked about is, what are the contract situations for a lot of the Steelers? Who's up after this year? Who would we like to see the Steelers maybe do business with before, you know, training camp concludes and all that? We'll kick off hour number two, taking a look at the Pittsburgh Steelers contractual situations. Hour in the books, halfway home here on a Friday. Euler and Williamson, it's The Drive, Steelers Nation Radio on the Steelers Audio Network.
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0: Good evening, Steeler Nation. How we doing? Well, that's good. Us too. It is hour number two of The Drive here on your 24-7 home of the black and the gold. We've got a fun hour here. We're going to take a look at some contract stuff. Going to get to all your questions, comments, concerns, and reactions from YouTube and from the ex-Twitter. But first, we were laughing. I've mentioned Teresa Varley's name a few times. She, of course, she's like the team mom and does great write-ups and articles for Steelers.com. She's been putting out the last few days, because as you can imagine, this is the general time that NFL drafts have been held throughout the history of the sport.
1: Oh, yeah, yeah.
0: Of, like, she's done the last week, like, on this day, the Steelers drafted
1: Jack Lambert, or whatever.
0: Exactly,
1: yeah,
0: right.
1: Yeah, yeah,
0: on
1: yeah.
0: this day, the Steelers drafted Terry Bradshaw. Well, yesterday's was, of course, our brother Tunch Ilkin, one of our favorite people. Yesterday was his draft anniversary, and TV and I were laughing during the break there while you were getting another round of coffee or ice and ice cubes, whatever it was that you were over in the kitchen getting there. The story, and I'm sure a lot of people have, if you're a loyal listener over the years, you heard Tunch tell the story, but I just always get a kick out of it, and I wonder if you have ever heard it before. You know, Tunch and his family immigrated from Turkey.
1: Right.
0: To Chicago.
1: Okay. And I guess there's some similarities to the first round pick who we just talked to.
0: Yeah, absolutely. Right, yeah, yeah. That parallel too. An offensive lineman who was born and raised in a different country. And a big part of the, I think, the reason why, not just an opportunity to pursue the American dream and a better life and all that, but I believe Turkey was involved in some wartime. I don't know if it was civil war or what exactly. I'm not a historian.
1: But to get out.
0: But it wasn't just we're going to America to pursue a better life for our kids and all that. Part of it was like we're going to America to flee what is not the safest situation.
1: Things are getting scary here, yeah.
0: Tunch was a 6th-round draft pick of the Steelers. And when they originally called his house, he was not home. And his mom, who English was not her first language.
1: I've not heard any of this.
0: America was not her first culture. Tunch's mom hung up the phone on the Steelers because she thought that he was being drafted into the war.

0: War.
1: I get it, though.
0: I've heard Tunch
1: I
0: tell,
1: totally get this.
0: And
1: right.
0: Teresa actually references that story.
1: Just doesn't want to hear
0: briefly on the
1: that word.
0: Yes. His mom panicked because she thought he was being drafted into the Army. He was not being drafted into the Army. He was being drafted by the Pittsburgh Steelers. And to hear Tunch tell that story and describe his mom and everything was just, he would tell that
1: That's
0: story.
1: That's great.
0: He would tell that story every year, and Wolf would be cackling, you know what I mean? Because obviously Wolf knew Mrs. Ilkin very
1: sure,
0: well.
1: Sure, sure.
0: And so, yeah, that just, TV and I were kicking that around. And yeah, imagine that being, you think your son's getting drafted into the Army, and it's, no, ma'am, he's getting drafted into the National Football League, where the Pittsburgh Steelers, not the
1: this is
0: not
1: an honor,
0: the,
1: yeah,
0: not the military, yeah, and
1: that's phenomenal.
0: Ended up being a pretty good 6th round pick there, our guy Tunch Ilkin.
1: So, I guess we'll throw this one out there too. I mean, Tunch was drafted out of Indiana State.
0: Yes,
1: not exactly a football powerhouse.
0: No.
1: You know, thinking
0: Larry,
1: about it,
0: Larry Bird's university there.
1: That's
0: about
1: actually where I'm going with it.
0: Is
1: Bird played Magic in the huge? There's a very famous Larry Bird in his Indiana State Sports Illustrated cover.
0: Mm-hmm.
1: And there's two young cheerleaders on each side of him. One of which was Tunch's wife.
0: Nuh-uh.
1: Yeah, yeah.
0: I didn't know that
1: part. I thought you knew that. Yeah, yeah, yeah.
0: That's awesome. That's fantastic.
1: Yeah.
0: I knew the Sports Illustrated, the cover of him on
1: you
0: Sports
1: probably
0: Illustrated.
1: Know what I'm talking about,
0: yeah,
1: right.
0: Absolutely.
1: I mean, him and his, you know, like.
0: Indiana has a new state bird. I think exactly that was the title.
1: No one knew who he was yet. He was like bursting on the scene late 70s or whatever, and there's two young ladies right next to Larry, and one is Tunch's wife.
0: That's hilarious. I'm sure I'd probably heard that at some point, but I don't remember it now. That is fantastic. Great, great piece of lore there from a guy in Tunch that has a lot of lore attached to his legacy. And hey, for a 6th round draft pick, one of the finest tackles in franchise history to boot, certainly. Matt, let's take a look here at the Steelers. Just, I don't know, roster, contractual.
1: Yeah, whose guys are up?
0: Maybe the best way to put things here, as TV now sends us the picture of college basketball.
1: Yeah, it's a famous Sports Illustrated
0: college
1: cover.
0: College basketball's
1: yeah.
0: secret weapon with Larry Bird on the front. I've got a massive storage bin. I mean, like, this thing is so heavy, I can't even carry it myself in my attic of my grandpa and my dad's old Sports Illustrateds. I bet you that one's in there. That's on one of my list of things to do at some point, is go through all those and decide what to keep. And there's got to be great Steelers ones and Pirates ones. And
1: oh, yeah.
0: Mario
1: yeah.
0: Lemieux ones.
1: I bet there's ones to frame and or maybe get signed or whatever like yeah. that. Yeah.
0: I've got two of them in great, a Jerry West one and a Major Harris one. I know that'll shock you that I've got those two kind of separated and in great condition.
1: I think I still have like 10 years of Playboys up in my attic, too.
0: Oh, that wouldn't surprise me, Matt Williamson. Right next to your Mel Kiper blue books from the 80s and the 90s. So let's talk about some Steelers who are heading into their last year of their deals. And
1: yep.
0: and what?
1: And now Broderick Jones is one of them, by the way.
0: And now Broderick Jones
1: officially,
0: is,
1: yep.
0: You're right, that is now officially official. I think the biggest name, though, is Patrick Queen, linebacker, 27 years
1: I'd
0: old.
1: Say, yeah.
0: One more year left on his deal here in 2026.
1: Yeah, and there was talk of, should they trade Queen? Should they draft a linebacker? I'm glad they didn't, because I thought he had a tough go with things, because I felt like the defensive line was in his and Wilson's, you know, lap way too much last year. And frankly, not that I hope people don't take this the wrong way, like the old staff had no idea what they're doing. There's a handful of guys that I'm just really intrigued what the new coaching staff, the new system, year two in the Steelers building. I think Queen could pay off in a big way, that maybe you'd even slap the franchise tag on at the end of the year. Ooh. Or try to extend them. Or I don't know, it's a foregone conclusion that it's one more and done.
0: I certainly don't think so either.
1: But by the way, they have money to sign. I mean, they will have money to sign these guys.
0: I'm a little bullish on Patrick Queen.
1: Yeah.
0: And what he will be in this new defense and what he will what can do behind, I think, a defensive line that should be improved.
1: Mm-hmm.
0: Benton should be better. Harmon should be better. YA Black should be better.
1: Agreed.
0: And the biggest kicker for me, and Patrick Queen's name has come up, but like at the end of the season, he was in those conversations with potential cut candidates, right?
1: Yeah, yeah.
0: And then there was some times where some rumors came up about some teams like the Cowboys and otherwise that
1: supposedly
0: were maybe
1: interested
0: in acquiring his services via trade. I like that voice in the back of my head is always, it's so hard.

0: hard to find a reliable down in, down out, off ball linebacker in this league.
1: Mm-hmm.
0: You can find the sideline to sideline guys who you don't really want thumping in the box.
1: Yeah, yeah.
0: You can find the more physical hammers who you don't really want running sideline to sideline. Mm-hmm. It's hard to find those true three down linebackers in the league. They are a bit of a scarcity right now. And I just, there was such a black hole at that position from Ryan Shazier for a handful of years. And that to me is just in the back of my mind, how the Steelers spent so many off seasons in a row going up for guys like Devin Bush, trading for guys like Joe Schobert, going out and acquiring the Mark Barons of the world, you know, trying to find,
1: that's been a rocky road.
0: There's probably three or four other names that I'm not mentioning that we could throw in there.
1: Mm-hmm.
0: Where finally Queen has brought some stability to that position too. And he's 27 years old. He's not 30.
1: He also really plays with an aggression and a passion that I think carries over to his teammates. And he's got untapped potential as a blitzer.
0: Yeah.
1: He has a very good history as a pass rusher, as a blitzer.
0: That's a good point too. So he's kind of, I think, the biggest one in that regard. Because like Cam Hayward is still
1: signed.
0: Especially
1: the guys that aren't coming off their first contract.
0: Yes. I mean, there's... Like Hayward and Highsmith are both still signed through 27. And then, so I guess kind of the next big one to be would, I mean, Malik Harrison is up after this year, but I don't think there's,
1: I wouldn't think that these,
0: a ton of conversation.
1: I'm not 100%
0: there.
1: Sure he'll make the team this year.
0: Exactly right. Yeah. How about the Sean Elliott? He is signed for one more year after this year, 29 years old.
1: So I didn't realize he was up after the year. Okay. 29-year-old safety. Probably won't break the bank, but he's been super reliable. Well, he has missed some time, which you don't love. I guess that one's probably a to-be-determined situation.
0: I think so as well.
1: Yeah, my hunch is he won't demand a ton on the open market, even if he has a big year, just because of his age and position.
0: And, yeah, it'll be interesting to see. Obviously, his health status this year will depend.
1: Yeah, stay on the field.
0: Exactly right.
1: But the defense is way better when he's out there.
0: Brisker's on a one-year
1: deal.
0: So we're going to wait and see on that one. Broderick Jones. Now
1: another reason why I'm a little shocked they didn't take a safety in like the third round. But both, I mean, your two starters are hitting free agency basically after the year.
0: Yes.
1: But it's also not a hard position to find.
0: That's the thing. You can go out and find Deshaun Elliott and Jaquan Brisker.
1: And they found both those guys from other organizations without going crazy and breaking the bank.
0: Yes, they did. Broderick Jones, we've had a lot of conversation around him. Mm-hmm. I think you're just going to let him play out. Hope he's healthy. Hope he plays out this year. And you have... I would love it if the season ends, you know, ideally in February, right? Because that means you made a really deep run. But I would love it when the season ends sometime in the winter of 2027 and you and I have to have a real conversation about, like, you paying Broderick Jones now?
1: Sure.
0: He's going to cost a little bit more, but are you paying Broderick Jones now? Like, that's what I hope we're doing in January or February.
1: And the other thing about this part of the equation is, even if he's a backup all year, because he is a high pedigree, as long as he's healthy, and if he doesn't beat out Max or Troy or whatever and ends up as your third tackle or whatever, and he hits free agency, he's going to yield a comp pick. I mean, first-round pick, still moldable. Somebody's going to pay him a decent money. You might get a fourth-round comp pick for him, even if he hardly plays this year.
0: Dan Moore Jr. style.
1: Dan at least had a lot of tape.
0: He got you a third-round comp pick.
1: But there is a lot of Broderick tape, good and bad, but there's also a lot of pedigree.
0: I think the biggest one to have this conversation with, Matt, is obviously Joey Porter Jr.
1: Yeah.
0: Just turned 26 years old, was one of the finest corners in the NFL this past season, particularly after that Thursday night game in Cincinnati where the whole defense struggled. But after that, he was as good as anyone. I got to think that...
1: I think he's probably the next priority.
0: I would be very surprised if we all leave training camp, you know, the second or third week in August, and he doesn't have a long-term deal in place.
1: Yeah, and I bet that's the plan. No one's told me that or anything of that nature. They did draft a corner on day two, but still, I think that's somebody you don't let walk.
0: How about Chris Boswell? He's an interesting conversation all the season.
1: Kickers are getting more and more expensive.
0: Because kickers are getting a little more expensive.
1: Mm-hmm.
0: He is 35, which for a kicker isn't, you know, you're not knocking on retirement's door.
1: No.
0: And he was great last year, just not maybe quite as great as he had been.
1: The year before, he was unbelievable.
0: It's almost like when you're as great as he has been, the only way you can go is to take
1: there was nowhere to go.
0: And I mean, it was a baby step back that he took last year. I'm not trying to be dramatic here at all. He was still one of the best kickers in the league. He just wasn't quite automatic Boz from start to finish as he's been.
1: But what if he takes another step
0: back? That's the
1: and then you're looking

0: giving him, paying him in his age 37 and 38 years. And it's like, ooh, that could get a little hairy.
1: This one's tough because I could understand and I could argue every reason that you err on the side of believing in Chris Boswell.
0: Sure, he might be the best dealer. I mean, we're not saying anything bad about the guy. It's just how do you invest in him?
1: If now, for the next year or two or three, he performs like he did last year, that's still a hell of a kicker. Mm-hmm. You know, that's still one of the best three or five in the
0: NFL.
1: Pay
0: him like a top five guy in the league. Yeah.
1: And that's probably where I would err because it's still a kicker salary that's not going to break your bank. But
0: if you had to cut him and there was dead money, it's still not like Tua, you know.
1: I also understand why it's not just an automatic rush to the podium type decision.
0: Mm-hmm.
1: It's an interesting conversation with Boston.
0: Rarely at his stage of his career do you see this, but you could live one year by year and franchise him.
1: You could.
0: Franchising a kicker is not hard to do either.
1: It's not going to cost you a lot of money.
0: And that just is one year.
1: Mason Rudolph is up after this year. I don't think there's much of a conversation about extending him or anything.
0: But I think after drafting one and two straight years.
1: How that relates to his chance to be on the roster for 2026.
0: That's why I think he could be a trade candidate or, you know, the other guys are promising.
1: Let's talk about some of the other guys from that Joey Porter Jr. draft class that are coming down the pipeline here.
0: It's a good class.
1: It's a really good class. And two guys that you and I are both big fans of. Let's start with Mount Washington, Darnell Washington. He is 25 and is heading into the final year of his rookie deal.
0: Just to cut to the chase, Herbig and Washington, I can't let leave.
1: Herbig's the other one, I assume, that I was going to get to next.
0: Yeah. I can't let those guys leave under any circumstances, unless this is a catastrophe year or there's injuries or something unforeseen. And I don't want them even hitting free agency a year from now. I'd love to get them locked up now. Yeah, I do not want the carrot to be hanging for them to potentially, I'm not interested in talking to you guys. I'm going to go to test free agency. No. I think you got to get those guys locked up. Those guys are no fun to play against.
1: They're going to be valuable commodities on the open market if they were able to make it there. And they would certainly command a decent fee.
0: Tight ends don't make that much, but the big blocking guys are starting to make more and more.
1: I would love it if all three of those guys had longer-term contracts by the time we leave Latrobe. I certainly think that's a real possibility and would love to see that.
0: I do too.
1: Would love to see that happen. Let's see here a couple more that we need to talk about. Keanu Benton as well.
0: Yeah, he's not a slam dunk.
1: I always forget that he's part of that draft class too. But
0: it's a good draft class.
1: It is a good draft class.
0: I lean towards wanting to lock him up. I wonder what this defensive staff's going to do in terms of alignment. You know, nose versus three techniques versus five. You know, four eye, et cetera. Is he going to be in there in the nickel package? If he is, you know, do they see more ahead for him? I think as a run stuffer, he needs to get better, but I do think his pass rush production should continue to rise. Still going to learn from Hayward, but Hayward's not going to be here forever. I would lean towards extending him, but I don't know that it has to be priority one.
1: I think that's a good way to put it.
0: There's a lot of talent there.
1: There is.
0: Yeah.
1: There is.
0: Those guys don't grow on trees.
1: It's an interesting one. They don't grow on trees. But
0: is he your third defensive tackle?
1: That's where I start to think, like, hey, if all goes well, it's kind of like the same conversation we've had around Mason McCormick.
0: Mm-hmm.
1: If you got to pay Frazier a nice chunk and you got to pay Faltanu a nice chunk. And
0: something has to give.
1: If you've got to pay Derek Harmon a nice chunk, you know, if you're paying Nick Herbig a nice chunk, I wonder how that puzzle all comes together.
0: Yeah. I can kind of see both sides, but I lean towards probably get him locked up in camp or...
1: And probably won't break the bank.
0: I'd say he probably wouldn't be that crazy expensive if you signed him between now and opening day.
1: Let me look at it here real quick. He's been making a little over $2 million a year. So he might sign up for like, hey...
0: Yeah.
1: I know I'm not necessarily betting on myself, but I'm getting a nice payday.
0: Oh, he'd get a huge raise.
1: That I would like to see in my game day check too. Last two that we have to discuss, Matt, and they are names that you and I have kind of broached this subject with, but we haven't fully deep dove into. Spencer Anderson and Dylan Cook, both in the last year of their contracts. However, there is one key difference. Spencer is a UFA after this year, where Dylan Cook is a restricted free agent.
0: Oh, okay.
1: This year.
0: Which means Dylan probably isn't going anywhere. I still lean towards locking both those guys up because I love this approach from a team perspective. These players that have made very, very little by NFL standards, you can really get for 75 cents on the dollar. I think both are good at their jobs. I'm convinced that

Cook is an NFL tackle. Is he a starting left tackle? I'm not 100% sure. You know, that you want to build yourself around. But O-linemen don't grow on trees. But since we've had this conversation, they used a first and third round pick on the positions that are going to be fighting with these

0: That's the whole.
1: They're not
0: going to
1: break the bank, but they're going to. Somebody's going to want them.
0: And it's like, would you rather let them?
1: You want some guys to walk. Pick.
0: Yes.
1: You know what I mean, sure. That's a comp pick game.
0: Sure. You also though look at those guys, and they're like both have been making about $1 million a year.
1: Mm-hmm.
0: And man, they would. You could probably get them for a team friendly deal,
1: like four each, that three would give, each, something like that. Them, 2 year
0: give them
1: deal,
0: a nice little pay raise, yeah, right. And some job security. And even if they end up being,
1: and I think you can win with
0: you,
1: those guys.
0: 100%.
1: Maybe they're not your favorite starters, but I think you can win with them.
0: And you need high quality. You need quality backups at the offensive line in the league. You're just so rarely. I know yeah. We saw it like 2 or 3 years ago where the Steelers had the same starting five for all 17 games, but that so infrequently sure. happens with that position group.
1: Yeah.
0: And I don't think you can
1: it's
0: have
1: never a bad
0: too
1: thing
0: much
1: to have an extra one.
0: To have some quality depth options there on the offensive line, particularly ones that aren't going to break the bank.
1: So to rewind real quick too, if we assume Rudolph will be moving on after this year, he's a quarterback. So I know he's not Dan Marino and John Elway rolled into one, but quarterbacks make money.
0: Yeah.
1: And in the comp game, if he signed somewhere as a backup, he's Jackson Dart's backup or whatever for $5 million a year, that helps. That might yield you a fifth-round pick.
0: Sure does.
1: You know, just because of the position he plays.
0: Russell Wilson didn't break the bank last year signing with the Giants, but that got you
1: right,
0: a
1: exactly.
0: pick.
1: Fields. You know, right.
0: Yeah.
1: Quarterbacks, offensive tackles, letting them walk usually yields you something.
0: Yes.
1: And that's definitely going to be, I would assume that'll be in the Jones situation.
0: Yes, it does. Let's take a break here. Let's have a fantasy football conversation on the other side. Talk about some of these rookies in their fantasy football outlook for year one as we roll along here in hour number two. Wes Shuler, Matt Williamson, it's The Drive, Steelers Nation Radio on the Steelers Audio Network.
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0: Rolling along here on The Drive on this Friday. Let's talk a little fantasy football. It's been a while.
1: All right, yeah.
0: And some rookie fantasy football conversation, Matt. And I want to get into some interesting names for you and, you know, how you view some of these guys. I think particularly it's fun to talk rookies from a dynasty perspective.
2: Yeah. I'm excited to do a dynasty draft this rookie draft this weekend. Yeah.
0: I've never been a part of a dynasty league. It's kind of the one thing that I've been weaning myself off of fantasy sports as I get older.
2: In some ways I do too, but yeah.
0: Like I used to play, obviously I'd be in 7 or 8 football leagues and I'd be in 1 baseball and 1 basketball and 1 hockey. And I was in a college football fantasy league for a long time, which I used to dominate. By right. Oh my gosh. It was like my buddies were happy whenever I stepped out of that one.
2: Why don't you get out of here?
0: Because I'd get all the like JUCO wide receivers that would end up at a packed 12 program, and I knew that they were going to put up 1,400 yards. And
2: I would think
0: the Washington State
3: you'd have a huge advantage
0: Texas
3: in that.
0: Tech guys, and
2: I think I have a fantasy advantage over my buddies, but really on draft day, whether I wrote the list or not, we're all working off a pretty similar list.
0: Correct.
2: You know, I think as the season goes on, should I pick this guy up or not?
0: Waiver wire and stuff like that.
2: Yeah, maybe who to start, things like that, or work a trade or whatever.
0: First thing that I want to ask you before we get into some longer term dynasty conversation is like how much value do you place on Jeremiah Love?
2: I should mention this though, since we're talking fantasy. I'm only in 2 redraft leagues. I'm in six dynasty leagues.
0: Wow.
2: Which I've hosted a lot of dynasty podcasts. I've done a lot of dynasty work. It's a bit much to be honest, but I'm not looking to get out of them. But I'm in 2 redrafts. Won them both.
0: Nice.
2: One of which. And I just haven't picked it up, and I'll bring it in at some point. I won the first ever Dale Lawley Memorial Cup from the league that he got me and Halleck and Chris Carter and a couple of those
0: guys in from the
2: Washington Reporter, the Observer Reporter League.
0: You're a very worthy first winner. I'm sure that would make Dale proud.
2: Yep. I've seen pictures of it. It's just there in Washington. I haven't been able to go swing by and pick up the cup, but I'll bring it in at some point.
0: That's all. I was going to say, you got to bring it in, and we'll set it up on display here one day.
2: So I've been in that league 2 years. He's like, you're going to be in this league. We got 4 openings or whatever. You're in it. I'm like, all right. I didn't want to be in another redraft league. So the first year, I played Dale in the Super Bowl. Lost to him by less than a point, which I heard about.
0: I was going to say, I bet he had some fun at your expense, yeah.
2: And then the second year, unfortunately, he passed away around week 2 or so, and his son took over, and then I ran away with the league.
0: Because Dale was the only one who had the knowledge and the chops to match you. Ed's not saying all the greatest things about our friends Halleck and Mr. Carter, I tell you there. That's pretty funny, though. That's a good story. You'll have to bring that trophy in one day. Like, is it like a... can you drink out of this cup?

0: I think so, yeah. And I think it'll have like my name on it. Then the next thing, yeah, yeah, like they'll add to it every year.
1: Like,
0: you know,
1: we got this past year was our 20th anniversary. Me and all my high school buddies, the league that we do.
0: Yeah,
1: and
0: mine's way longer than that.
1: We've had a trophy since we started the league in 2006, I think, which was like our freshman year of high school, 05 or 06.
0: Mm-hmm.
1: And like 2 years into it, we got a trophy made.
0: Okay.
1: And we laugh all the time. We're like, of course, we didn't think about this when we were all 16. But that it's not a drinkable trophy. We were like, we should have made it so you can drink.
0: Cool. Right,
1: so
0: right.
1: You could, and it's the same thing. All the winners from every year,
0: okay,
1: on the bottom.
0: And they keep up with it.
1: Yep. Whoever comes in last place, part of your punishment is you have to pay for the trophy to get the new.
0: Okay.
1: It's not expensive.
0: Yeah, but still, that should be.
1: But that's
0: part be something,
1: of the,
0: right?
1: If you come in last, you have to pay for the beers at next year's draft party.
0: Ooh, and that'd be pricey at our place.
1: That part's a little pricey, and you have to.
0: Because ours is a long week. Ours is a 5 or 3 day weekend, and Labor Day weekend.
1: Yeah, that's right. You guys make a whole weekend out of it. Ours, we just go to the local VFW, and so the beers are probably only two bucks a piece.
0: Not too bad. But
1: when you have 12 people drinking beers for a few hours. But we always joke about that. We're like, if for some reason there's ever if something happens to this trophy and we have to get it remade, let's make sure the next one you can
0: drinkable.
1: Pour a little bit into the top there.
0: I've been lobbying for nobody's buying it, but whoever loses our league should have to wear a singlet all day Saturday. Because I can have bad years, but I'm never going to lose.
1: Never going to lose.
0: I mean, there's no way. I mean, I have too many jabronis that do other things for a living. Like, a bad year for me is like sixth place. I have a very high floor.
1: I would imagine so.
0: I'm not wearing the singlet.
1: So what's your, and we've talked about him and the Cardinals a little bit, but how much value is there on Jeremiah Love? Because he's going to be very featured in that offense.
0: Yeah.
1: But is it another Ashton Jeanty situation? It
0: worries me. And again, step one of my fantasy prep, I wouldn't even say it's step one, because I did listen to that Underdog running back podcast I mentioned in hour one, and they had him at like running back 12 or something along those lines, which is way lower than Jeanty. Like, I ended up winning my league, and I picked 12th in a 12-team league, so I picked 12 and 13, and I took Jeanty around the turn with a Chan, and one worked out and one didn't.
1: Yeah.
0: You know, and Love, I think, is a better player than Jeanty. So most years, I think that's about where Love would be, top 15 type of overall pick. There's just so many running backs you start looking at that stock didn't go down. You know, I mean, it's Bijan and Gibbs will be the first two running backs taken, whatever order you prefer. But then you can list probably 6 or 7 more that you definitely would take ahead of Love in his current situation. He scares me, considering the wealth at the position all of a sudden. Yeah.
1: Because
0: he's going to be pricey. But like, how about this? The dynasty league I'm in this weekend, rookie draft, my team is horrible. I have the second overall pick, which means I get the second choice of rookies.
1: Mm-hmm.
0: And this one's the only super flex one I'm in. So I'm going to get Mendoza or Love, which I'm thrilled with. I'm not sure which, if I was picking one, which one I would take. If it was dynasty, not super flex, Love's definitely the first pick still, by far, of all rookies.
1: Sure.
0: It's not even close.
1: Sure.
0: But in super flex, I'm like, I'll take Mendoza for the next 12 years. You know, right?
1: Not a bad problem to have there. Am I crazy to think, because especially if you're looking from dynasty perspective, mm-hmm. or maybe I should say redraft perspective, it's obviously Mendoza is QB1. If you're doing this for dynasty style,
0: yeah.
1: And maybe you're set at quarterback currently.
0: Yeah, yeah.
1: Could you make any good faith argument that Ty Simpson might be a smart bet?
0: Just if you can wait, and he's in such a good situation.
1: In that offense,
0: yeah.
1: with McVay, in that organization, if you can wait, he could end up being a better, and I'm not saying a better player, but a better fantasy football value than
0: in
1: Mendoza.
0: In 2 years from now.
1: Yeah.
0: I mean, it's a better organization traditionally. Probably a year from now, he's probably in a better situation. I don't think he's nearly the NFL prospect Mendoza
1: And
0: the thing,
1: but fantasy football is a different world.
0: It is, and the thing is, it's really a different world. Both will have some rushing yards, but neither one's going to be a great runner. You know what I mean?
1: Correct.
0: Like, which this sounds nuts, but in the last round of that Dynasty Superflex League, I might take Taylon Green. I mean, even if he's fourth on their depth chart, if by week 12 he starts 3 games, I'm plugging him in to start immediately. He could run for 100 yards.
1: Absolutely.
0: Or maybe he turns into a wide
1: receiver. He turns into Terrell Pryor.
0: Right,
1: a 1,000-yard season as a wide receiver. Then that's a real good problem to have.

0: have.
1: Yeah.
0: Okay. So we talked about Jeremiah Love. We talked about the quarterbacks a little bit. Is there another, aside from, and I think you're right, people doing this from a dynasty perspective, Love
1: it's
0: and
1: a bad year.
0: It's not a great year. And Love and Mendoza will be the top picks. Is there another one of these guys, one of the wide receivers, one of the tight ends, another running back that stands out to you as I would love to nab that guy for dynasty purposes?
1: I'm sure I'll get fonder and fonder of some, especially after I learn ADP and, you know, he's going 11th, but man, I'll grab him at 8th. Concepcion comes to mind because I bet I just like him as a football player more than the general public does, just from, you know, rookie draft, dynasty perspective stuff. Maybe they'll get their quarterback next year and all of a sudden he's humming. But I really had a hard time with this because I've done a couple sort of podcasts about this rookie class more from a redraft perspective. One guy I like that's kind of sneaky you wouldn't think of is Jonah Coleman with the Broncos. J.K. Dobbins always gets hurt. He's a really, really good player, always. And I hate to say it because I love his style of play and he keeps fighting back, but you might only get him for a couple weeks. And I don't think they're that high on R.J. Harvey. And Coleman catches balls, and I thought he was a little bit of a bargain, too. I liked him as a prospect coming out of Washington. Catches, you know, tough guy, hard to bring down. If he, it's not that hard to squint to see him being the number one running back in that offense
0: by Halloween.
1: Week four. Yeah, Halloween. Right, exactly. You're right. That's the way you need to look at these things, for especially the running backs.
0: And I understand on pretty much all of these, whatever fantasy football website that you're a fan of, it'll be Jeremiah Love, RB1, and it will be his teammate, Jadarian Price. Well, his collegiate teammate, Jadarian Price, RB2. But I like Jonah Coleman is the name that you see as RB3 most, not consensus,
1: really? Okay.
0: but you see him a lot as RB3. And
1: I can see it.
0: I think that's why in that offense, he could be a sneaky starter by the time you get a little
1: bit. Is the commander sixth-round pick from Penn State. The other one, not the boring back.
0: Yes. Oh, what's his name? Catron Allen.
1: Catron Allen.
0: Yeah.
1: Just because he only has to beat out Bill and not much else, and it could be a decent offense, and he's just one of those dudes that coaches like because he can pass block and – if you block it for 3, gets 4 or 5. You know, like, those guys just end up getting on the field as rookies. He might not, I don't even think he's particularly good. Like, I'm not jealous that they got him.
0: He's particularly good.
1: Right, he's fine. But if he's in there by week 7 or 8, then he's solid and they can count on him. There's nobody else on the depth chart. Grab that guy in the last round of your redraft league, you know?
0: Little fantasy football conversation for you here on a Friday. We'll do more of that as we roll along through the offseason. I'll actually, maybe next week, we'll revisit how your dynasty draft played out and can kind of use that maybe as a blueprint for some people going forward here. Because I do know our listeners love it when we can help them earn a little extra money or bragging
1: rights. I'm starting to sniff the fantasy world, you know, like who are the definite first rounders in redraft and things like that. And I just haven't given it much thought yet, but this going forward, I will.
0: That means a few weeks from now, folks, at about 1:15 in the morning, I'll get an email from Matt that says my first fantasy football big board.
1: Something like that.
0: Every position, big
1: it's coming. Yep.
0: And I will make sure that none of my friends see that. And I save it for myself for all of our fantasy drafts. One more segment to go. You know what that means. Your questions, comments, concerns, and reactions via YouTube, via the X Twitter. We'll hit as many of those as we can before we get up on out of here for the weekend. It is The Drive. Wes Schuler, Matt Williamson, Steelers Nation Radio on the Steelers Audio Network.
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0: Final segment of the day, final segment of the week. You know what that means. We will close it down with your questions, your comments, your concerns, and your reactions. You know where to get at us on Twitter. You can also leave them in the YouTube comments where our guy TV will procure the best ones for us every single day. One of our regulars, T-Mac, asks, and this kind of piggybacks off of the conversation that we had at the start of this hour about, you know, free agents a year from now. What's the biggest need for next year's roster outside of quarterback? Feels like a lot of spots need addressed, like safety, linebacker, maybe edge with Alex and TJ getting a little bit older and depending on what happens with Herbig.
1: Yeah.
0: Maybe defensive tackle if, you know, depending on Cam Hayward and Keanu Benton. And you could always address wide receiver still with, you know, Metcalf and Pittman not being old but not being young either. It's a good question.
1: Yeah, it's a great question. It's a hard one to answer, too, because
0: I think defensive line, definitely, because regardless, we all know Cam's not going to play forever. Spoiler alert, nobody does.
1: Right. Queen, Elliott, Brisker, you could bring back, you know, if things are successful. It's always hard to guess because what if TJ Watt falls off a cliff and gets old? I mean, like, this league is very mean and unforgiving.
0: And it's very year to year.
1: Right. And this is true for any of the 32 teams. Like, to just sit there and be like, oh, we got this locked up for years. You probably don't. The Steelers O-line looks like it's in really good shape for years, and they've invested a ton in it. It should be. It's almost easier to think what might not. I mean, your running backs could fall off a cliff.
0: That's
1: a
0: great point, too.
1: Right away. I mean, like, you didn't mention those. I would think tight end, O-line is in real good hands for now.
0: I was going to say, basically anything except for offensive line.
1: Yeah, right. I mean, again, Pittman and Metcalf are pricey and old.
0: Not old, but not young.
1: I mean, not in, yeah, right.
0: But a year from now, we could be saying
1: a year from now, yeah. yeah.

0: And do you know the rookie was a success? I mean, this is also the time of eternal optimism. We should have opened this week by saying that, by the way. From now until the end of training camp, and the NFL is so smart about this, all 32 fan bases are like, oh, my second-round receiver is going to be a great player. This guy's going to return from injury, won't even miss a beat. My favorite one.
1: Go ahead.
0: No way can we be as injured as we were last year. Because, injuries don't happen going forward.
1: Our offensive line can't be as bad as it was last year.
0: Sure it can. We'll be better at quarterback. Aaron Rodgers won't get old. You know, like, mostly bad stuff happens between
1: that
0: now.
1: That guy heading into his third year is going to take a step forward.
0: Yeah. Only one of the 32 teams in the end is going to be happy with how it went, basically. I mean, some teams will outkick their coverage, but this is the time of year where all our draft picks are going to hit. All the injured guys will come back, and that knee won't be a problem. It's not your knee. You don't have any idea. Meanwhile, this guy can't even, get out of bed, I mean, it's mostly bad stuff going to happen. So I'm not ignoring the question, but I can write a story for almost every position going south. Some will go north, but they could all go south. Peyton Wilson doesn't take a step forward. You won't see him as the answer.
1: Sure.
0: Queen isn't in the mix.
1: Black doesn't develop like you want him to.
0: Yeah, right. Watt gets old. Highsmith gets hurt again. It's like, I thought we were fine at edge, even though we invested in her big, but we're not,
1: Mm-hmm. Happens real quick.
0: Yeah.
1: Happens real quick.
0: So you do your best to draft that corner in the third round, even though you didn't quite need one with that in mind, It's tough. This league is very year to year.
1: Yes, it is. More so now than ever before.
0: Yeah, it is. And we didn't even mention Dean as a contract potential guy because he did sign a two-year deal. But if he's not successful at age 30 or injured, you can get out of that. And all of a sudden you thought you had Dean and Porter for next year. You might not even have Dean. It's very fluid. I mean, 40 to 50% of most rosters get flipped.
1: Yes. That's why they say it stands for not for long in the NFL. Kyle asks, do you all think it's likely that between now and the trade deadline, the Steelers will trade one or more current players for 2027 draft capital?
0: Only if they start the season really bad.
1: Just going to say, if the season starts out poorly.
0: The record would have to be really poor. Well, I could see them dumping's a bad word, it implies he's not worth anything. Rudolph might get you a 6th or 7th round pick in training camp because you're thinking about cutting him. I guess he would count as a veteran you could trade for future assets. Not like you're going to get 1st round picks for him. Could I write a story where the trade deadline, you're really bad, and you would entertain a Watt or Highsmith deal? I could write the story.
1: Yeah.
0: I could write the story.
1: Like Deshaun Elliott deal.
0: Yeah. One of those guys that's maybe a free queen. Yeah. Something like that. The season has not gone to plan. We need to accumulate as many picks as possible. Rodgers got old or didn't even sign with us, and we have a really bad quarterback room and we can't win. Those things could happen. They rarely do around here, and they haven't in decades, but that's really the only way I could see it.
1: Same.
0: You'd have to be almost out of it.
1: Big Bone asks, which position group do you guys currently think is the weakest, and do you have any concerns about where the team lacks depth? He says, my initial thought is I would say I'm concerned about linebacker depth and the quarterback room is the weakest. Well, I think the quarterback room is certainly the weakest now.
0: Yes.
1: Sans Aaron Rodgers.
0: Yes.
1: If we're talking depth, though, I think I'm still going to go with wide receiver.
0: Wide receiver is going to be my depth choice.
1: Because
0: I don't know who number four is.
1: As you mentioned, everything now is sunshine and rainbows.
0: Right.
1: And Pittman's going to be awesome in this offense. And Jeremy's going to be a great number three.
0: Right. What if Bernard's a 5 or struggles?
1: What if Jeremy struggles? What if Roman Wilson struggles?
0: Yeah, I'm not counting on Wilson right now.
1: And then all of a sudden it's DK and Michael Pittman Jr. You know what I mean? Which, again, is a fine 1-2, but then you got nothing behind him.
0: Right.
1: What if one of those guys, God forbid, gets hurt and misses a couple games?
0: And they probably will. Yeah, or get suspended.
1: Yes.
0: Something like that. But I would say depth, wide receiver, is my biggest concern right now. What's the weakest non-quarterback room?
1: That's a good question.
0: I don't know.
1: maybe safety. If,
0: I don't say maybe. I think like, they're all pretty good.
1: But if you include, if that's Ramsey, Elliott, Brisker, like, yeah, that's right. Not a...

0: weak room.
1: I guess I'd go safety if we don't include Ramsey, because I think he's
0: maybe
1: more of a corner.
0: Maybe.
1: I mean, now, I don't know that any of these rooms are the best in the league at their respective position, but I don't think any of them are close to the worst. Quarterback aside at the moment. You know, I mean, we know that's a to-be-determined situation.
0: Black and Gold Chris says, I have a very serious question for Matt. Which table setup for foosball is the correct one? Goalie rod with
1: just one or
0: just
1: three?
0: The goalie, or a three-player rod?
1: I grew up on the Delta Chi foosball table where there was only a one-man back, or a one-man goalie.
0: That's what he says is the correct answer.
1: And
0: he
1: I think that's the correct answer.
0: That's your answer, he said.
1: And that's my blood. And that means, I mean, that's like how that's how I was brought up. So I'll always favor that.
0: Sure.
1: And I never got good at shooting. I've played with three, but I never got good at particularly shooting with the two end guys, which is really hard to do and isn't even a great shot necessarily. But the tornado tables are the nicest ones. And those are the ones that you like see. I'm really being a nerd. A tornado table is like, if you go on tour, they're the best tables. They're the
0: weird world of Matt Williamson.
1: And I think almost all of those are three. But
0: interesting.
1: Trust me, our table is not a tornado.
0: Yeah, I didn't think you were playing a Stradivarius violin either.
1: No.
0: If there are any establishment owners out there with a,
1: I'd love to get my hands on
0: with a playable foosball table, and you would like to have Matt Williamson and I come out during the off season and do a show, and you know try and people can show up and try.
1: I
0: can
1: embarrass
0: Matt.
1: Myself on the table from
0: we'd
1: what
0: be,
1: I once
0: we'd
1: was.
0: We'd be very interested, and reach out to us, and we'll see if we can make that happen. Let's see here. Steeler Nation Alaska says, I've been to Pittsburgh 10 times over the last decade. I'm growing to love the place, but I've never had a pierogi in my life. Where's the best place for that?
1: What do you think? I don't know.
0: I got two for you. TV's probably got a good one. It's just called the Pierogi Deli, right? Is that on Forbes, I think, right downtown? I'm pretty sure it's just called the Polish Pierogi Deli. That place is incredible. S&D Pierogi Deli. It's something like that. Incredible.
1: Okay.
0: And then also, you know who has amazing pierogies is the Church Brewery in Lawrenceville.
1: I've actually heard
0: unbelievable pierogies.
1: Okay.
0: They do like four or five different styles. They've always got the traditional ones, and I've had them all. They're amazing. They have buffalo chicken pierogies that are great. They have alligator pierogies.
1: Whoa.
0: That are fantastic. The Pierogi Deli and
1: I was saying, you can even get frozen ones at Giant Eagle that aren't bad. You know, Mrs. T's or whatever.
0: All right, settle down. Yeah.
1: I mean, that's not what you do. You don't come in from Alaska to go to Giant Eagle and to go to the freezer section, but right.
0: Steeler Nation, Alaska. You go to Church Brew Works, you go to the Polish Deli, really anywhere
1: that
0: on Polish.
1: That seems like strong
0: suggestions. Really anywhere on Polish Hill, too, I think would.
1: Oh, I bet there's plenty. Yeah.
0: I bet there's some real good ones there. RJ tweets and says, I'm excited for the first around campus for next year. We'll do that next week, RJ. Don't you worry. We'll dig into that a little bit next week. Let's see. We got a few more minutes here for a couple more. Michael says, I love the show, guys. I'm an OG listener. Love it when you tell stories about Dale, Tunch, and Wolf. I miss those guys. Idea for your upcoming list season. Change the show name to Drivefeld and have a show about nothing, kind of like my favorite TV sitcom, Seinfeld, a show about nothing. What's your favorite sitcom of all time?
1: Favorite sitcom?
0: Seinfeld's a really
1: Seinfeld's
0: good one.
1: High on the list.
0: I love The Office.
1: The Office is great.
0: I like How I Met Your Mother a lot, although it has the worst ending of any TV show ever, and I will fight anybody that tries to give me something else. Even Game of Thrones, which had a terrible ending, it was much better than the ending of How I Met Your Mother.
1: Yeah. I'm old enough to remember Cheers in its prime.
0: I was just
1: going to
0: say Cheers.
1: Yeah, I mean, I was young, but it was pretty awesome for its day.
0: I don't know if you got the South
1: Park. I have great
0: Park.
1: Respect for MASH. Is MASH a sitcom?
0: Maybe.
1: It's a little, people die in it. There's some serious stuff
0: in there.
1: There
0: is some serious stuff in there.
1: I'm just thinking about history.
0: TV, does South Park count as a sitcom? No?
1: Does Family Guy or Simpsons?
0: I guess those are more just like animated cartoons.
1: I don't know.
0: Does Always Sunny in Philadelphia count as a sitcom?
1: Yes.
0: Right? It's a group of friends who own a bar. That's a sitcom.
1: I think sitcoms have to be half an hour.
0: I would agree with you on that.
1: I don't know why I say that, because I don't think any of them aren't. But Sunny counts.
0: I think Always Sunny in Philadelphia is one of the most underrated comedy TV shows.
1: I think it's my son's favorite show.
0: So good. It's hilarious.
1: Frank reminds my son of my dad.
0: Oh, gosh. That could be both a compliment and
1: it's all the above.
0: a little derogatory there. All right, let's hit on another one or two.

0: before we get out of here. We got a lot of tweets. We'll save some of these for next
1: friends
0: week.
1: Friends was really good in its time.
0: Friends,
1: too.
0: My wife,
1: my buddies were making Friends jokes the other night when we were watching the Pens game, and I was like, I forgot how funny that
0: my,
1: was.
0: My wife
1: they had a foosball table, too.
0: Tornado.
1: From what I recall.
0: Did you get the Stradivarius reference?
1: Yes.
0: That's like the nicest.
1: Oh, very much so, yeah.
0: Yeah. It's like Steinway is the piano.
1: I mean, some of those are six-figure, million-dollar instruments. Yeah, million, I'm sure.
0: I think I've told you this story before. I think our listeners will like this. When my dad graduated from music school and was going on his auditions with symphonies,
1: mm-hmm.
0: his older brother was a doctor, graduated from Yale, brilliant.
1: Oh, wow.
0: And was like, I'm going to buy you your first legit violin. And they went shopping in New York City, went to a bunch of different high-end shops.
1: Yeah.
0: And he bought my dad a really nice violin. It's like 300 years old violin from Italy. But there was a
1: They don't go bad.
0: No. They're like real estate. I mean, you take care of them and they appreciate like crazy.
1: Just don't screw them up. Yeah.
0: There was a Stradivarius in there for $100,000, which at the time was out of my
1: I'm sure they're like, that's insane.
0: That's insane. $100,000 in the 80s. You know, this is like the early 80s too.
1: I'm guessing it's added two zeros to it since then.
0: My dad's brother said to him, like, I'm going to buy you this Stradivarius one day when I just make a little more money and climb up in the medical field a little bit more. Like 10 years ago, they looked at it as a joke and it was all worth almost $3 million.
1: Yeah.
0: And my uncle was like, man, I wish I would have just bought it at the time as an investment.
1: Oh, yeah. And just put it in the safe.
0: Yeah. Just put it in the safe. Oh, man. Let's see.
1: And I'm sure there's ones that are nicer than that particular instrument, too. Like, I bet there's the most, you know, that some queen, a king owned or something, or, you know, right?
0: Yes. Yes. Let's see here. Joe says, segment idea for each of the Steelers picks. Give us a realistic ceiling and realistic floor from the 2026 draft. Maybe we'll do that next week. That's okay. A good one. Let's see. Last one of the day here.
1: Floor's lower than you think. You're talking about the draft picks?
0: Yes.
1: Yeah,
0: floor is
1: very low.
0: Out and you're out right, of the league
1: yeah,
0: in a year
1: right,
0: or two.
1: Right. Everyone assumes these years will hit. Again, it's optimism season.
0: Seth tweets and says, perhaps this is lazy Helmick scouting, but you guys, could you do any comparisons between Drew Aller and Christian Hackenberg coming out of school? Both were five-star recruits, strong arms, Penn State guys.
1: I wish I remembered Hackenberg as a prospect more.
0: He was like the number one rated quarterback when he came out.
1: He came and he was a real early second. I think he was a lot more immobile.
0: Mm-hmm. That might be an interesting one to bring up to Chris Adamski the next time we have him.
1: That would be a good call.
0: As a Penn State guy, he would.
1: I remember Hackenberg. It wasn't Manziel to Evans at A&M, but Hackenberg really was helped by Allen Robinson.
0: Yes.
1: In hindsight. Yes. Like, oh, I don't know what to do. I'll just chuck it up to Allen Robinson.
0: Yes, that's exactly right. Yeah. Exactly right. We got some more here, but we're out of time. We got some really, really good ones, but I'll bookmark.
1: Save them for next week.
0: I'll bookmark these, and we will save these for next week. Love the participation, as always. Thank you. We got some more people chiming in with segment ideas. Maybe we'll tee some of those up next week as well. But that will do it for us here. On this Friday. Thanks to our guy, resident statistician and video producer, Mr. Tyler V, Mr. TV, for making us look good on the YouTube and video side of things. For Matt Williamson, I'm Wes Euler. Take care, everybody. Have yourself a good weekend. Talk to you next week. As always, you know where to find us. It's on your 24/7 home of the black and gold, Steelers Nation Radio, on the Steelers Audio Network.
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9: Talked a ton on Wednesday's episode of The Blitz about Broderick Jones and what would happen with his fifth-year option. And then, of course, because we're so ahead of the curve, as always, on the Steelers Blitz.
10: Soothsayers we are.
9: We are.
10: Prescient.
9: We now have news, I think. I think you could qualify it as news that the Steelers will officially not pick up that fifth-year option on Broderick Jones. And I got to be honest with you, I could have come out in front of this. In fact, as I just said, we kind of did on the Steelers Blitz, but I could have put my name on it with a big sources in all caps and said they will not do this about a week ago, or actually the minute after Maxi Honachor's name was announced in the draft, and I would have been proven right. I'm pretty sure that report wouldn't have blown up in my face, but it is official. There will not be a fifth-year option picked up for Broderick Jones. And again, if you're seeing kind of the actions of the team plus the actions of him on the field, that was a pretty obvious, I think, conclusion for the team to reach. It's Tom Opperman. It's Chris Adamski. And it is a Friday edition of the Steelers Blitz. Chris, with that tackle position, I had speculated, I think, a month or two ago, and maybe just pick it up, right? Because if he's even adequate next year, look at the money that Dan Moore got on the open market by the Tennessee Titans to go on to literally be maybe the worst left tackle in all of football. A reason why Cam Ward's development was at least delayed by a year, because he had no protection. So, because it's such a value position, well, maybe, you know, you just take a decent gamble and you pick up that option anyway. But with the injury problem to Jones, his play, as I would put it, to this point in his career, and now that cherry on top of picking Ihonachor, I mean, there's just no real logical reason to pick him up.
10: Yeah, we'll never know. Obviously, the hypothetical, if Jones had stayed healthy all of last year, if he doesn't suffer that neck injury, if he play, he continues kind of a trajectory there and plays well down the stretch, then it probably flips and he does. It's a wild that you hate to, and it's not even, but it's also the right decision. You know, your part of yours would say you don't want to make a decision based off what you believe is a short-term injury or just a small sample size of games, or he's not healthy during the spring. But it's also, again,

0: a neck injury, it's sort of touch and go. You don't want to, it's not as if it's a linear sort of, this is a hamstring or whatever, even like something needed surgery, an ACL or whatever. There's tons of data about ACL recovery and whatever. And it's not like he's playing a speed position or whatever. But you add it all up and you could see why, because that was the case. Me and you talked about it. You brought it up and I agreed. You talked me into it, that it made a lot of sense. The Dan Moore thing is sort of the perfect avatar for that, that there, it's so rare that a starting left tackle gets on the free agent market. I mean, it's really, really, really rare that an NFL established starting tackle makes it to free agency, which is why that's the argument behind the Steelers are taking three tackles the last 4 years. You need to kind of develop your own, mm-hmm. find your own.
1: Oh, no doubt.
0: And then keep them, because everybody else keeps theirs, right? If there's any good, and probably an indictment on Dan Moore that I'm saying, terming it this way, you keep your own. And so that's the case to kind of keep him is, yes, $19 million sounds like a lot. With the cap going up now, that's, I don't say it's chump change, but, you know, it's really, it doesn't crush you. If, let's say he completely busts or he's hurt or whatever. Yeah, it sucks. It's not ideal by any stretch of the imagination, but $19 million ain't what it used to be in terms of a cap space or what. So it's not, it wouldn't have killed you. But if you just add everything up, having Dylan Cook as an insurance policy, now having Ihana Chor, whether mm-hmm. he, I get it, he might not be a left tackle, but you have, you know, two recent first-round picks ahead of, and since Broderick Jones being tackled for Altanu, you add up the injury. You add the fact that you haven't been able to see him this spring be cleared to 100% yet. And then most of all, yes, you add up his mediocre play at this point. Let's be honest, you had to move him. He got benched a couple times. He hasn't been great. And yes, it's a shame that we thought maybe last October, November, you saw the best Broderick Jones. You thought he was coming to his own. You thought, here he is. Finally, found this number 14 overall pick. He's finally being that player everybody thought he was. And it's a shame it happens. But I mean, that's life. That's football. That's the NFL. That's the business. That's reality. I mean, that's just the human body. Injury happens.
1: Right.
0: You're not going to invest $19 million on somebody who might be damaged good. That's just the way it is.
1: It's just the reality of the situation now. And it is unfortunate because of what you said there at the beginning of your statement. He was playing well towards the end of his season last year because he got hurt. But he was really starting to seemingly round into form. He was seeming to become a pretty decent left tackle. And it was a rough first week, as we all remember, against Will McDonald and the New York Jets. But that was the kind of blip on the radar, to be honest with you, when it came to Broderick's season as a whole. Not to say that, you know, that was a game where he looked awful and then he became Anthony Munoz in the next, you know, 10, 12 games, however many he played. But I'm just saying, like, that was the outlier performance. That bad performance against the Jets was so clearly his bottom, and he was pretty good to, at the very worst, just okay throughout the rest of the season. So you really thought that you were finally seeing something click when it comes to Jones, and you moved him back to left tackle, which was his comfortable position at Georgia, so maybe that's why you were starting to see him gain some traction. He was like, oh, I remember this. Now I'm getting my rhythm at left tackle. I'm starting to remember how to play here. So things were heading down a very interesting path. It is fun, and since we are doing a podcast/radio show, this is all we really do, to speculate on the butterfly effect of if he were to stay healthy and just the chain reaction of events that would have happened beyond that, probably picking up that fifth-year option, probably not drafting Ihana Chor in the first round. You'd probably take a tackle, but that's probably not until your third or your fourth round or something like that. It's purely from a depth piece perspective, because you know you have your two starters in tow. So where do they go then in the first? It's just a very interesting kind of ripple effect that we're seeing and feeling still to this day from that, at the time, stinger to Broderick Jones's neck.
0: Yeah, and you're right, it's a shame because you see where his, and I do believe that there is still a path out there that he wins the job this year, he starts a left tackle this year, and he plays well, and then obviously it's going to cost the Steelers, if that happens, and he plays well enough, it'll cost them more in the spring than it would have the fifth-year option, but it's certainly, I believe, worth that gamble. That if that happens, then it's the old good problem to have. You're paying him more than you would have paid $19 million. I get it, but you're also probably locking him up for years to come. I'm not predicting that, but I do think the first roadblock has to be cleared physically. He has to be recovered. He has to go through summer workouts.

0: Then he has to be good enough. He has to win, excuse me, win the job. And there's a lot of things that have to fall because, you know, even because if Iheanacho is ready to play, you want to get him on the field. I guess then, and theoretically, you can move Fautanu to go. There's a lot of scenarios that can still play out, but there's a lot of myriad of issues to get Broderick Jones healthy on the field, starting, playing well. Okay, there's a lot of hurdles to go there. But I still think it's possible that that plays out that way. Even if it might be an injury. Maybe he starts out the season as a backup and, knock on wood, one of the Steelers starters gets hurt. We see it every year. That's how he ended up starting 2 years ago. He was going to be in the bench and Fautanu got hurt. So that could happen too. I still think he's not that old. There probably is a scenario where he is still an NFL starting tackle in the future, and maybe it happens, and maybe, you know, he doesn't play this year at all or is a backup, and then he goes to the market and signs like a bargain-ish deal with somebody, becomes their starter, and becomes a good tackle. In that case, you shrug your shoulders and you say, yeah, we tried, and circumstance didn't work, injury, a lot of things just didn't happen. He didn't didn't have a good rookie year. He bloomed late. You know, good luck to you, brother. Broderick's a likable guy for sure. I mean, what? So you wish him luck.
1: Oh, this is a miss for you guys if he doesn't become something, because he's great to talk to.
0: Yes, he is.
1: Extremely honest, to a fault sometimes. Yeah, to be honest with you, but extremely honest, and he's not one of those guys that just gets up there and gives you that cliche soundbite.
0: Correct.
1: Like, he will give you the goods.
0: Yes, and he's a fun guy. He seems, you know, he's liked by the room, and that's always the thing with something this type of decision. And generally, you know, these guys are still professionals overall, because I've seen, we'll talk later about, we've seen a few of these future options not picked up, and you know, it's kind of the awkwardness of, well, they don't want me that much. You know, it's got to be a strange hit to your ego or whatever. If your boss said, you know what, we're not convinced we want you next year, Tom. You know, you could be here this year and maybe, but you know what, we're not committing to next year for you.
1: We want you hanging around, but we ain't paying.
0: You know
1: what I mean? Like, just play out that last year, please.
0: So it's got to be the human side of it. You got to get over. But I mean,
1: that's part of being a professional.
0: Yes,
1: though.
0: And his job, and from a cold, selfish, whatever perspective. His job next year is on the line. You know, if he gets to play this year, hits the field at all, he puts that on tape. Even if, let's say, the Steelers hit a home run with Iheanacho by November, we got, oh my God, Iheanacho is going to be all pro. Fautanu's playing well. Broderick had to play 6 games because of injury, but he played really well, but there's no spot for him, obviously. Broderick then could hit the market, and he's auditioning for somebody else to pay him a boatload of money. So there's still plenty of reason for him to play. And he seems like a overall, you know, team guy and everything like that. He's taken it. Like I said, he's gotten benched at least once before.
1: Oh, I mean, he literally lost his job his second year in the NFL to the rookie that they picked the very next year at tackle in Fautanu. And then only found his way back onto the field because of the Fautanu injury. I mean, people, I think, forget that Fautanu missed basically all of training camp, every preseason game, and they still gave him the starting right tackle spot over Broderick Jones. They put Broderick Jones on the bench despite that. As a rookie, they didn't see him barely play in a Steelers uniform at all, save for a couple drills at training camp, and they were like, you're our starting right tackle over Broderick Jones. So, like, he has had definitely things that you need to, you know, stare in the face at as a true professional, and to steal a quote from his old head coach, not blink at it and try to, you know, plow through that adversity. I mean, it's been nothing but adversity for the young man since coming into the league, and not like, you know, adversity from like the Steelers standpoint where they're just like, yeah, something about him, we don't like him, or adversity that he created on his own, the stuff off the field. It's just the natural adversity, I think, that the NFL and competition presents itself.
0: And I always go back to I'm always going to remember, I pull that card a lot, to Fautanu not practicing hardly during camp and winning the job anyway. And every position's different, every prospect's different, every situation. Some of them are 5th-year seniors, some are 3-year guys, different draft pedigree at all. Not everything's equal. But that being said, like, Roman Wilson and Fautanu were in the same draft class, right? And I hear, to this day, practically, I hear, well, Roman Wilson's still learning, he's still young. Fautanu didn't even practice. Like, he was that good right away. In other words, like, don't tell me it's impossible for a rookie to start, or the Steelers' history, and I know there's different coaching staff now, won't play a rookie or waits too long. No, when there's one that's good enough and knock on the door and say, look at me, I'm better than the guy you drafted 14th overall last year, I have to play. Well, we even played again. Look at me in the practice, look how good I am better than everybody you have, I have to play. And so that can happen with any time there's a rookie. He's been an example. And again, he was a 5th-year college player, so he had a lot of experience in college, played for a national title team, first round picks. There's a lot of reasons why it doesn't compare to all, but Fautanu was that good. But yeah, that's where Broderick is, and it's a shame because you see his talent. They traded up, got aggressive to go get him. That was Omar Khan's first draft pick, traded up 4 spots to get him. And

0: And you like to see that kind of move when you have a position of need and you get aggressive and you go up and get them. And really, it wasn't that much they gave up to go up those four spots with New England. So, and they went above the Jets, and that was the team that needed a tackle. So it all, it's, and it's, again, good guy. He seems like, but it's just, it, like, he has work ethic and stuff. So it's not like it's a, that kind of intangible, but it's just something I don't know how to put your finger on. Like, there's something just missing there, where especially the juxtaposition of seeing Fautano the next year and how it just, like,
1: it clicked for him. Yes. He got better every week and clearly ascended to being that guy that you thought he would be. And he looked like a first round pick, and Broderick Jones hasn't looked like a first round pick. Broderick Jones has looked kind of like more of like that developmental third round pick. And you've always seen the potential out of him, and he gets himself on the field, but you never know if he's truly that guy. He's quite honestly like Dan Moore in a lot of ways, a ton more potential than Dan Moore. And I still think can tap into that potential, to this point in his career. But it's kind of like, that is the arc that he's on, where it's just, it's a good way to put it, where you say there's just something there that he doesn't have yet, that he just hasn't discovered yet when it comes to his game. But let's also not talk about this like he's dead and gone. You know what I mean? Like he's here yeah. next year. He yeah. is on this team. Fifth year option picked up or not, Broderick Jones will be a part of things, and he ain't going to get cut out of training camp unless the injury is completely severe, but that's what IR's for. So he ain't going anywhere. So he's going to be here. And, just even if he loses his starting job to Ihonachor and Fautanu at the tackle spots, that some bitch going to be getting on the field at some point. Yeah. Like, someone's going to get hurt, first of all.
0: Yeah.
1: You're going to go with six offensive linemen, and he's probably going to be the first beefy right. body that you throw out there. Just say, hey, go out there and just lay a huge block on this defensive end. So I know that he's going to still be a factor with this team, as long as the injury isn't, devastatingly bad and he can't bounce himself back. So whether he starts or not, Broderick Jones will still be in the mix for your 2026 Steelers. So don't, see this news that happens and they're not picking it up and just be like, this is the end of the Broderick Jones era. Even if he misses out on the starting job with the rookie Ihonachor and Fautanu, I still have it in my mind that he would be ahead of Dylan Cook as that first tackle right off the bench.
0: Yeah, and there's plenty of, there was only 2 years ago now, Najee Harris, he didn't fifth-year option, picked up, he started every game, and he had 1,000-yard rushing.
1: Yeah, right.
0: Every time the Steelers have had one of these, not every time, but they've, Devin Bush started 14 games his final season with the Steelers, but after they had not picked up his fifth-year option. Terrell Edmonds started pretty much every game. I'll get the exact number here. That season, they didn't pick up his fifth-year option. The option, they're... Yeah, he did start. He started 15 games for the Steelers that year. 17 games, sorry. And they brought him back the next year and started 15 games after not picking him. That's the other aspect of it, right? Terrell Edmonds is an example. And again, totally different players, different circumstances, different everything. But it doesn't mean even that Broderick Jones won't be back in 2027. This doesn't guarantee that at all. It just means he's not guaranteed to be. He's not guaranteed to be in a contract for that or not be. So there are plenty of paths. Like I said, I am not ruling out. I'm not predicting it. But I think it's a eminently plausible scenario that somehow Broderick Jones is your starting left tackle by, it's either all season, second half of the season. When your season ends, he's a starting left tackle. He's looking good doing it, and you end up keeping him next year. There's a lot of things that have to happen for that to happen. I get it. I'm not predicting it for myriad reasons, but it could happen because he's still that talented of a guy, and he hasn't been a total, train wreck, right? Yes, he's lost his job. I mean, part of the reason he lost his job, though, is they drafted a player to position in the first round the very next year. I mean, that's part of the reason why he lost his job. He hasn't been great at all, but he hasn't been, other than that Jets game was bad.
1: I was watching
0: that game. I was watching the sideline. I'm like, they may put in Calvin Anderson. He's been that bad. But
1: I think you tweeted that actually at that point. But you know what? You start somewhere, right? And he really, you had to remember that was his first game at left tackle pretty much since Georgia. Mm-hmm. So you had to start at some point, and it's the best case scenario that he treated that as the starting point and he got better from there, as opposed to
0: yes,
1: that was just the norm.
0: Yes,
1: if that was the norm, then I think you're right. Calvin Anderson would have
0: another week or two of that. Yeah. Yes, it wouldn't have lasted. So the fact that he recovered and he was, like you said, he settled in and he was playing his best ball, probably not, number 14 overall pick level ball.
1: No,
0: but starting left tackle caliber, adequate. Good enough for a team that has other strengths that, could win a championship. You know what I'm saying? Like, they could win a championship at that level if you have, the rest of your roster is good. So it, it,

still in him. I do believe that. And I think, and I don't even think, it's one of those things where, I mean, again, it's not because of the, there's a reason why Pickens is not, it wasn't his on-field play per se. So I don't want to make that comparison, but it'd be one of those things if Broderick leaves next year, I fully anticipate somebody else.

0: And if Broderick, if becomes a starter, start good player down the road, that's fine. You know, just the way you played it out. And hopefully you got yourself, it looks like on occasion you get yourself a good tackle anyway. And wish them luck. And hopefully they don't play in the playoffs or something. I don't know.
1: Yes.
0: About Broderick Jones, like, shut down TJ Watt in a playoff game.
2: It's completely the Highsmith stymied the entire time from Broderick Jones. But again, not going to happen this year. This year he will be in the fold with the Pittsburgh Steelers. When we come back, we'll get joined by Ray Fittipaldo from the Post-Gazette, get his thoughts on some of this Broderick stuff, what happened with Aaron Rodgers, and the rest of the draft class. As we talked to Ray on Friday last week, only got his thoughts on Ihonachor, and there were 9 other picks that were made in that 2026 class. He's up next. It's Tom Opperman and Chris Adamski on Steelers Blitz on Steelers Nation Radio, part of the Steelers Audio Network.
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2: Back here on a Friday edition of the Steelers Blitz, we are now joined by Ray Fittipaldo from the Post-Gazette. Ray, we saw yesterday that it is expected now that the Steelers will not be picking up the fifth-year option of Broderick Jones. Kind of knew that that was going to happen, but now that it is kind of an official thing, not surprising at all from your end, correct?
13: No, not at all. You know, Tom, I thought it would have been an interesting decision had Broderick been healthy because, you know, there's a lot of people who are in and out on Broderick Jones, you know, as a left tackle. But when you consider the injury and just the uncertainty around the injury, the Steelers were in no position where they could pick that up. So kind of a no-brainer for Omar Khan there. And, you know, hopefully for Broderick's sake, he can get back and, you know, put together a good season and put himself in a position where he could potentially make some money next March. But, you know, I think everyone knew this one was coming.

0: Ray, I probably asked you the same question a week ago at this very moment, but it was only then Raw, 12 hours after the draft pick, and probably nothing's changed, so I don't know, but now that you have time to digest or think about it, your quick early prediction in terms of how this offensive line for 2026, for opening day of 2026, how do you think it shakes out, left tackle, right tackle, left guard? I mean, we think we know the other two starting spots almost for sure, but how do you think that, how do you foresee it coming?
1: Yeah, let's do the easy ones first. So Zach Frazier and Mason McCormick, center and right guard. Yeah. And let's play out the scenario. Let's say Broderick is not healthy. So in that scenario, Chris, I think they would probably move Troy Fatanu to left tackle. And then you're probably going to end up playing Max Iheanacho as a rookie. If Max isn't ready, then Dylan Cook would be the guy, and the loser of that battle, would be the swing tackle. And it's not a slam dunk that Max would win that job. I think Dylan would have a real shot at that, but eventually first round draft picks are going to play, and I think at some point during his rookie season that would happen. And then that would leave left guard, and really, you draft Jennings Dunker in the third round. You have Brock Hoffman and Spencer Anderson, also competing for that role. I think you're looking at something similar there. I would give Spencer Anderson a little bit of a leg up in that competition because, he's got a little bit more experience there. But, again, they're drafting Dunker for a reason. I think at some point, eventually as a rookie, if not as a rookie, certainly by 2027, he's likely your starting left guard.
2: Ray, with Max Iheanacho, this was a bit of a developmental type of prospect. If Broderick Jones is healthy enough to play, would it behoove the Steelers to kind of slow play Iheanacho, getting him on the field? I know that that's something you normally do with a quarterback or something like that, but could it be applied to this particular case?
1: Yeah, listen, Broderick Jones was the number 14 overall pick. I think that's a pretty good comparison because Broderick was a redshirt sophomore, and if I remember correctly, he had like 17 or 19 starts on his college resume. Like, he was not the guy who came in with a ton of experience. Now, Max actually has a little bit more starting experience on his resume, so, it's not quite an apples-to-apples comparison, but I think you're right. I think when a guy is coming in who's raw like that, you want to coach him up as best you can, and you don't want to throw him out there protecting, a quarterback like Aaron Rodgers if he's not ready to do that. So I would be on board with that. They've done it before, and I think especially if Max isn't ready, like I understand there's a scenario where, they might be forced to play him if Broderick, isn't able to go. But if Broderick can go, then, I think you just sort of let that play out. When he's ready, he'll take over that role. But there would be no need to push it at that point.
0: Ray, speaking of Broderick being ready to go, I just said, and I think it's important, Tom reiterated this, that today's inaction or action, however you want to put it, by the Steelers not picking up the option doesn't guarantee that Broderick Jones won't be here next year. It just means they're not committing themselves to them or paying him the number of the contract next year. We've seen Terrell Edmunds come back after a year in terms they didn't decline the option. It's also guys, and this is a derivative of that, like Devin Bush still was a starter in his fourth season when the fifth year option wasn't picked up. Terrell Edmunds, another guy. So it doesn't mean that they're completely out of the plans or anything like that. Do you see, I tend to believe that Broderick Jones, one way or another, will probably be start a bunch of games at left tackle, or a tackle, I should say, in the NFL, let's put it that way, down the road somewhere. Do you still see him as being like at least I don't think he's ever going to be that 14th overall pick type of talent, but I think he still will somehow be a starter somewhere for somebody.
1: Yeah, I thought he was slowly improving last year. And, we've had the discussion many times, guys. They played him at right for a long time when he was a natural left tackle. And, he's only been in that position for, a year or so, a little bit more than a year where he's actually a full-time left tackle. Now you have this injury. So, I think if he's healthy and, that neck injury is behind him, whether it's with the Steelers or another team, there just aren't many that

0: guys who walk around with that size and that type of athleticism. You know, if it didn't work out here, there would be another team, believe me, who would step in and say, okay, let's sign this guy. Let's see if our offensive line coach can coach him up better. And, you know, we'll see how that goes. But he would definitely, you know, get another opportunity if he doesn't get one with the Steelers.
1: Ray, some other news that happened this week pertained to Aaron Rodgers with the Steelers using the very rare UFA tender on him. I view it as just kind of an insurance policy. I still kind of feel that he is going to come to be the Pittsburgh Steelers quarterback this year, but it did give you a little bit of pause to see that get placed on him.
0: Yeah, I agree. I think it was... It wasn't anything that was on my radar. You know, I won't speak for everyone, but, you know, anytime you can potentially, you know, reap a comp pick in return, especially when you're probably still going to be in the market for a quarterback next year at this time, I think it's a smart move. And the key to this, guys, was they've been in constant contact with Aaron Rodgers and his agent. That didn't change. The Steelers reached out to them, let them know that they were going to do this. You know, no one's talked to Aaron. We don't know how Aaron exactly feels about that. But if it's just strictly a business decision on the part of the Steelers, I can't imagine there would be any hard feelings. So that was a good relationship with the Steelers last year, even before Mike McCarthy got hired. Now that McCarthy's on board, I'm sure – this decision is just going to come down to, hey, do I want to play one more year or do I want to retire? I don't foresee another team stepping in, but the Steelers, you know, they protected themselves just in the event that, you know, something unforeseen did happen.
2: Ray, looking back at the draft now, it's the first time you've been on this program since the draft concluded. Is there a draft pick that kind of stands out to you as being the most? I mean, you can pick the first round pick if you want to, but feel free to do that. I don't mean to take words in your mouth, but if there's a pick that you really like, in terms of this might be, you know, better, a favorite draft pick of yours or whatever, how you want to term it, that that maybe the Steelers, you could look at seeing a player that you might see might be a valuable player for him.
0: Well, we spoke last week, and it was fresh off, you know, the Mekhi Lemon thing from Thursday night. I think the Jeremy and Bernard pick on Friday night, you know, trading up to ensure you got him was really a good move. I think Bernard's going to step in right away and be a contributor. You know, there's probably going to be a competition there with Roman Wilson. But as long as he is able to get on the same page with Aaron Rodgers, and we know sometimes that can be difficult, but as long as he does that, I just think he offers more, you know, at that slot position. He's a run after the catch guy. He's also a jet sweep guy. You could throw to him, you know, down the field too. You know, that's also in his toolkit. So, really good player. You know, a mid second round pick. A lot of people are talking about that pick as, you know, it's going to show up for the Steelers, I think, at some point here during 2026. And as we all know, they are in dire need of playmakers at that position, and I think, like I said, he's gonna get that opportunity to come compete and contribute fairly soon, I think.
1: Ray, I know you mentioned him. We were talking a bit about the offensive line and the construction with Chris a bit ago, but Jennings Dunker to me in the third round with your last pick of the third round at 96 overall just screams such a value pick for the Pittsburgh Steelers. And boy, when you think about the potential for him to be a starting guard on the left side, maybe McCormick on the right side or vice versa, and you get those two long-term starters in the third and the fourth round, that's great drafting there for your interior offensive line.
0: Yeah, absolutely. You know, so much focus has been on Broderick Jones and, you know, not picking up the option there. But I think we're fairly certain that Zach Frazier is going to be in line for a second contract. And I think this time next year, Troy Fautanu's option is going to be picked up as well. So there's two key pieces right there. And then if, you know, McCormick played really well last year, I thought he got better from his rookie season. And, you know, we'll see what Dunker can do down the road. So it might be a year delayed, you know, in their transformation of the offensive line because of what happened to Broderick, but they're still on pace. You know, that's really good drafting there, getting Frazier and Fautanu and McCormick, and

0: Now you get a guy like Dunker, who has actually been compared to McCormick, in a hard-nosed, no-nonsense type of a guy who can help your running game. I think as long as he's a quick learner, I think he'll be in position to compete for that job right away. And, that's an open spot. I know Spencer Anderson has a little bit of experience there, but, Dunker has a lot of talent. He comes from a really good program that just they breed offensive linemen at Iowa. So I think he's going to come in and be ready to compete right away.
1: Ray, I think it would be derelict of our duty, because we're contractually obligated to ask you an Aaron Rodgers question. We checked that box already. Now the Drew Aller question has to at least be broached with you, because you've not been on the show since Drew Aller was chosen. What do you, in your view, do you see him having a path to eventually be the quarterback? What do you think of kind of the Steelers' plan in terms of, obviously, Will Howard's there and Rodgers is probably coming and Mason Rudolph? How do you think this is going to shake out here over the next, this summer and then going forward?
0: Well, it's interesting. You're a Penn Stater, Chris, and I swear half the Penn State people I talk to love it. The other half hate it. So, he's a really polarizing guy, even for Penn Staters, because of what happened the last couple of years with his game up there. But I think it's a perfect situation for Drew personally. We've heard and we kind of saw that offense up there at Penn State wasn't really a good offense to tutor a future pro style quarterback, and that's what this guy is. He's got enough athleticism to escape the pocket and do some things with his feet if he has to. But he's your prototypical pocket quarterback, 6'5". He's got a great arm. I love how he throws the deep ball. And what have we heard from Mike McCarthy since the moment he was hired? It's all about the footwork. And if you look at Drew Aller, he wasn't consistent there. If Mike McCarthy can get him to have better footwork, I think that'll help his accuracy. I can't sit here and tell you, well, Mike McCarthy could teach him how to win big games. I can't say that, but I do think McCarthy can make him a better quarterback. And in a year, you have 3 third-round picks. I have no issue with Steelers taking a shot there and seeing what Drew Aller can do.
2: Since we're in the third round, Ray, let's just finish it off. Go with the third pick in the third round, the one in the middle there, Dalen Everett. It's kind of the forgotten pick, I feel like, not just in that third round with a quarterback in Drew Aller and Jennings Dunker is just a poster child for a Pittsburgh Steelers offensive lineman. But Everett, I think, could really turn out to be a strong number two opposite of Joey Porter Jr. for years to come. And with Jamal Dean already there this year, you can ease him into things right away.
0: Yeah, he's a height, weight, speed guy, so he does fit the mold of, I think, what they like. Ran like a 4.3 something, so... he has the speed to play on the outside. I think in the interim, we don't really know exactly how Patrick Graham is going to approach the slot. You got Brandon Echols there. Graham has spoken very highly of him since he came on board, so maybe Echols is the guy there. You also have Jalen Ramsey. And the one thing we know about Everett, in addition to being a height, weight, speed guy, is he's good against the run. He's a very willing tackler. He's big. Would be a little bit bigger for a slot guy. I mean, that would be a little bit of a transition for him after having played outside, when he was at Georgia. But, if he earns that job, he earns that job. So what they've done here, they've collected a bunch of versatile pieces, with Ramsey and now Everett and all these other guys. So you can move these pieces around. But, yeah, I agree with you. If he can develop – he's got the size and the speed that you need to be an outside corner in the NFL.
1: Ray, I think it's crazy how for literally the last 2 years, because quarterbacks, the Ray and Rodgers has always been, but a major storyline that's been continuous. And even though the names have changed and the people on the depth chart have changed, the wide receiver depth, it never goes away. And they just drafted one in the second round. And I feel like it's still not going away, because I don't know necessarily as much as Eli Heidenreich is a good story. I know he's listed as wide receiver or, would probably fit in wide receiver. I still don't know if they have enough depth to start the season or a short depth. Do you think they'll still go out and do this, the bargain bin of what's left in the free agent market, bringing a veteran wide receiver still in the next few weeks?
0: Well, I thought it was interesting that MVS went to the Cowboys. I think that happened.

0: yesterday or the day before. So if Rodgers did want him back, he didn't get his wish. So I thought he was okay for the Steelers. You know, he could have come back and competed again. But what this tells me is they're just going to take a look at the new guys. Kaden Weejan, you know, the fourth-round pick. Heidenreich, take a look at these guys in training camp. You know, I think Omar was quoted as saying that Mike's going to have a lot of fun with those guys. You know, so we'll see. They're incorporated a little bit in the running game, maybe in the short passing game. And then if they're not ready, then, yeah, you know, you look to final cuts in September. You know, hopefully you wouldn't need a number three receiver. Hopefully Bernard would be that guy. Hopefully Roman Wilson is a number four or a number five. But, yeah, maybe you get a number four or a five to slot in there and to assure that you maybe have some veteran depth if Heidenreich and Weejan don't work out.
1: Ray, as always, thank you so much for the time. We'll catch up with you soon. Enjoy your Friday and enjoy your weekend.
0: All right, guys. Appreciate it.
2: Talk to you next week. Talk to you.
1: It's Ray Fittipaldo from the Post-Gazette. Always enjoy having him on. Read his fine work at the PG as well. When we come back, we'll get into some draft grades. That's right. They've been handed out for the AFC North, so we'll reveal what they are and if we agree or disagree with them. It's Tom Offerman. It's Chris Adamski. It's the Steelers Blitz on Steelers Nation Radio, part of the Steelers Audio Network.
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1: It's Tom Offerman and Chris Adamski back on the Steelers Blitz. I love draft grades. And what I mean by I love draft grades is I hate them. I think they're just such a pointless exercise. Unless you like have the caveat of like, I'm an extreme hardo when it comes to just the process of drafting and value picks and trading up and down the board and like grading it on that scale and just being like, I don't care about what, I'm not doing any prognostication like, oh, Maxi Honichor is going to be Jonathan Ogden in the future. Like none of that as far as my draft goes. I'm just saying like they picked a good tackle at 21. They traded up slightly for Jeremy Bernard. That was, you know what I mean? Like I'll feed into those kind of draft grades, but no one ever does that. It's all about predicting what's going to happen in the future. NFL.com put together their official draft grades for the entire class, all 32 teams. Let's look at the AFC North right now and kind of kick around what they did. B minus for your Pittsburgh Steelers as far as their draft class is concerned. They obviously referenced the Mekhi Lemon situation that went down with Pittsburgh. I think it's as egregious. It's an affront to all grading on a global scale from kindergarten to the highest level of college. No, I mean, who really cares? But I don't know. I mean, I do feel like that's a little bit harsh, a B minus. I think you could have gone up a little bit to a B plus. This sounds so ridiculous as I'm saying it right now out loud, but I just feel like my gut tells me that's not the correct way to land when it comes to this class. You got a very bright future right tackle. Let's just say that, but I think he's going to end up playing the right side. Seems like a very high floor wide receiver in Jeremy Bernard. You checked that need off your box. Your third round, I think, got a ton of future for your team. Obviously, the big lottery ticket taken in the third round as well. And then you got some nice depth guys that will definitely help in Wiegen in the fourth round as far as a very specific role is concerned. So I really thought it was a very good draft, very solid draft for the Pittsburgh Steelers. And not to make it out like the NFL Network, NFL.com just gave him an F, but just feel like it's a little bit stronger than they made it out to be with that.
2: They asked me, because they know my profession, my long-term fantasy football league, our dynasty league we've had since 1997. And they asked me one year, this is probably 15 years ago now, to do a report card. And I thought, oh, this will be fun. So I'll go through everybody's and grading it. And I just, you know, I obviously had fun with it. And I gave myself an A+ because I was, I mean, I'm grading it myself. And what am I going to do? Like, I thought I'd, so, and I gave like one person a C or something, like, or like the lowest grade. And they have not let me forget about it for 15 years. So I'm like, I'm never doing that again. I'm never going to do that, no matter what it is, for fantasy football. But it kind of, like, I think I talked about it in this show. I can't remember where I said what now. That it is, like, I see a lot of people loving the Jets and loving the Giants. And now the Jets had three of the top 30 picks. So, yes, we project they got three good players. And some teams that have a first-round pick, they probably have zero. So and then the Giants trade away their best player to get the 10th pick. So, yes, they better have gotten a good player with the 10th pick, and they got another first-round pick. So that part chuckles me. Chuckle isn't a verb, or it is a verb.
1: Tickles you.
2: It tickles me.
1: It makes
2: me
1: chuckle.
2: It makes me chuckle that a lot of these grades are based off of, because the Steelers had extra picks, too, and that was their advantage, right? Well, they could take a luxury in a way, and I drew. I don't know if they had last year's draft haul where they didn't have a second-round pick and only had one third-round pick. If they take Drew Aller, you know, or you're going to have a hole probably in your team. And that's just the way the circumstance happened this year. So the drafts are all grades or whatever they are. You know, the Steelers, you could look at it. I think they went through and they filled holes they had. You got a couple high-end guys at different parts in the draft that maybe you hit on, which is what you're kind of looking for. We'll do an exercise later in the show to show that it's kind of hard to find, you know, multiple long-time starters in a draft. It's kind of crazy to think. It blows my mind because the math doesn't – because there are 22 starting spots, and people say, well, a good draft class is three starters. I mean, that's a really, really good draft class, right, if you get three starters. I'm like, so where do all these starters come from? Like, you're going to get three in a year, in a good year. You're going to get two every year. It takes 11 draft classes. The math doesn't seem to make sense to me. But that you look back at drafts, they're always like that. I mean,
1: yeah.
2: The best teams, they're very rare you get more than three starters. Or, you know, if you get two starters, two high-level contributors, you know, backup, special, whatever you want to, however you want to term it, that's a really freaking good draft.
1: Yeah, no question about it.
2: So I think there's enough in this draft. You can find guys that I believe will be, I mean, Bernard and Dunker, right off the bat, I think are going to be long-term starters.

0: starters. That's a floor.
1: Their favorite pick, NFL.com, was Jeremy Bernard, the wide receiver, the second-round pick. That's their favorite pick of the draft. Their sleeper,
0: that's interesting.
1: Their sleeper is the sailor, Eli Heidenreich, the Lebo lad. They think he has the potential to be the sleeper for the Pittsburgh Steelers in this draft class. Let's take a look around the rest of the... God almighty, you have to scroll all the way up here on this list to find the rest of these. Cleveland Browns, let's start there. A, as far as their draft is concerned, and I was feeling that as the draft was happening, to be honest with you, it just felt like they were, for a change, making all the right decisions. And again, if I'm looking at this grade purely from a just how they drafted standpoint, how the board fell and the players they took at the positions that they were picking in, I mean, Fanoo at number 9, I think, is a really strong pick. Their offensive line needs a lot of work now. Two wide receivers in Boston and Concepcion. Not those top-tier wide receivers, right, Chris? But they got two of the next-tier guys.
0: Two of the top six.
1: Yeah, that's pretty damn good.
0: Top six that were projected.
1: McNeil Warren, the safety out of Toledo, slipped and slided down the board to 58.
0: He's a fun player to
1: get
0: there.
1: He's a fun player, yeah. So they got Justin Jefferson, too. The linebacker out of Alabama, not the wide receiver.
0: Yeah, they had a really good wide receiver draft, apparently.
1: The only thing that I thought was hilarious about the Cleveland Browns, and the one thing that I would ding them on as far as their process, is they just couldn't help themselves. I know it was round six, but they took a quarterback in Talen Green. And, you know, people would say, well, you take a quarterback round six, who cares? It's just camp body. That's why. They don't need it. They can barely fit enough people in the quarterback room as it is right now. Like, camp body. They got like 12 quarterbacks already on the roster. I mean, the two rookies are back from last year. Deshaun Watson's coming back into the fold. I mean, it's honestly ridiculous that they can't stop taking quarterbacks.
0: It's also hilarious that they draft like fantasy team. Now, two consecutive drafts, they've drafted the first, their last year, two quarterbacks, two running backs. This year, two wide receivers, two tight ends. And then you throw in an extra tight end last year, an extra quarterback this year. It's like they have every skill position spot. Although, quite frankly, they needed a lot of help in offense, so I see what they're doing. And yeah, I mean, I do think their biggest holes, let's face it, I mean, other than quarterback, the 3-ton elephant in the room. Aside from that, where it was clearly an offense and it was a wide receiver and offensive line. So you make four of your first five picks, two wide receivers and two offensive tackles, especially you get one of those, you know, high level tackles in Fanoo, and you get, again, two of the top six wide receivers in the draft. You figure odds are one of them will pan out to be a good wide receiver, and if one of them doesn't, for sure, and maybe you get two and you really hit it. So, yeah, I could see why. And McNeil Warren, especially at that level, I could see why there's...
1: They listed him as the favorite pick.
0: Okay.
1: I mean, Green, the quarterback, was
0: the one of my... I mean, if the Steelers took him at 21st, I would have been happy. You know what I mean?
1: Yeah.
0: So they got him at 58. So, yes, it's definitely my favorite pick of the Browns, too.
1: 10 picks for the Browns in the draft, just like the Pittsburgh Steelers. The Ravens picked 11 guys. So the AFC North is just picking all. They were on the clock like crazy.
0: Didn't even end up with the most, the Steelers, after all they did.
1: Vega, Ioane, of course, going with the Ravens' first pick. Then they took Zion Young, the edge rusher, took a wide receiver, Jacoby Lane, and Elijah Surrett in back-to-back picks with round 3 and round 4. They gave him an A-. They said their favorite pick was the first-round pick, Ioane. He had one of the highest floors of anybody in this draft, all prospects, to become a legitimate stud NFL player. So he ends up in Baltimore. And then they called the nickelback Chandler Rivers, who they took in the 5th round out of Duke, as their sleeper pick for the Baltimore Ravens, an overall grade of A- for them.
0: Chandler Rivers is the guy I kept taking in our mock drafts, whatever we did, right? I think I took him.
1: Because he was slot capable, yes.
0: But I keep forgetting. Yeah, there was
1: all that. The Ravens always take Steelers players? You were forgetting that? Or
0: They do. It's wild, too. And they always end up like, it's like, I mean, I think Kyle Hamilton would have been a Steeler. I think that Lindenbaum, I know the Steelers, right? They could have taken, the Steelers were taking him probably that year. Now they let him go, but he became a good player. Yeah, I think that we especially found out after the fact how much Mike Tomlin liked Zay Flowers. That was the Steelers couldn't have got. But you're right. The point being that the Ravens have a like mind of the Steelers, which isn't surprising considering their, you know, the rivals and the nature of the rivalry.
1: And then the Cincinnati Bengals gets a B grade overall. They went defense with their first two picks, Cassius Howell and Takario Davis. Their favorite pick was Cassius Howell, their second round pick, first pick in the draft. Connor Lue, a center that the Bengals took in round 4, was the sleeper pick out of Auburn. See, this is what's so weird about the Bengals. A lot of grades, like this one, grade B, and elsewhere, they'll say, well, the Bengals, you know, they only had 7 players. They didn't have a first-round pick, and it's like they get punished with that. But they got Dexter Lawrence with that first-round pick with number 10 overall, and that has to factor into things for them. And when you go Dexter Lawrence, then you add an edge, then you add a corner. think it's exactly what the Bengals needed to do.

0: they needed to spend their priority picks on defense. They got an established star on defense with one of them, and then two rookies in this class.
1: Yeah, your top two picks of the draft, you figure they can and yeah, those are two guys, and that we all listen. The Bengals, it's one of the easiest analysis of offseason. Although
0: just get defense,
1: yes, because you know their offense was good last year with a 41-year-old quarterback, which I guess is only funny because the other team was also a 41-year-old quarterback.
0: But, the Unk Bowl, I'll never forget where I was.
1: But they, you know, having Joe Flacco, getting a guy that the Browns benched as your starting quarterback, and the offense was still really good. So you add now arguably the best, or at least the top three quarterback in the league, to that offense. Essentially, is what you're doing in effect. But the defense was just such a train wreck, especially the first half of last year, that you've addressed that, and all of a sudden the Bengals can always be scary, but they're scary again this year.
0: Well, Chris and I come back, we'll keep the fifth year option theme a rolling. Broderick Jones not getting his picked up, that's kind of been a trend for the Pittsburgh Steelers, so we'll discuss that and kind of the history that they've had with fifth year options. We'll talk about Broderick Jones's draft class 2023. We'll talk about how they're kind of doing in the NFL right now. A lot more to get to today when it comes to the Steelers Blitz. So keep it right here on Steelers Nation Radio, part of the Steelers Audio Network.
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0: Fifth-year options are such a valuable tool for front offices, for organizations to use when it comes to their first round picks, for keeping them in the fold. And it is valuable for those first round picks as well, because based on where you're picked, the slot, your position, that's a significant raise for you once you get to that fifth year. It allows you to go to that negotiating table, which if the team's picking up your fifth year option, it's a good chance that they're going to want to sit to that negotiating table with you. It lets you go in there with some nice security, with at least the pockets feeling a little bit full, and it doesn't feel like you have a little bit of a desperation when it comes to your negotiations. But, you know, as kind of, you know, as important as these are now, and as much of a focus is placed on them and what you do or don't do when it comes to exercising them, it is still kind of a relatively young thing when it comes to the NFL. Still in a bit of its infancy. It's been around just about 15 years now. The 2011 draft class was the first class that teams were able to apply fifth-year options to. It was the first class that this became a thing for first-round picks. And Steelers picked Cam Hayward in that class, which they had.

0: up exercising that contract, and they keep giving him contracts and more contracts and more contracts because he's got first team all pros after first team all pros after second team all pros after first team all pros. So he's a Hall of Famer for sure now, I think, as he continues to age as gracefully as he does. So it's really a new tool, Chris, that teams are allowed to use, but something that for sure isn't going away, something that has become kind of a bedrock when it comes to the NFL and team building in particular.
1: Yeah, it all came, that CBA, that was one of the main sort of contention points, but it was one of those points
0: well,
1: where...
0: Well, it's a big thing. I could imagine that it was a big deal back then. I mean, I was in high school, so I was drunk and doing tons of stuff, but like, excuse me, I didn't say that because I was underage, I was studying and getting ready to be a proper member of society. Yes. But anyway, you know, I wasn't paying attention that closely, but I'm sure it was crazy back then. Like, that's a huge thing to try to get through. That's league-changing type of stuff.
1: Yeah, and here's the thing, though. As much as it was league-changing and kind of monumental, it wasn't that hard to broach because the Players Association kind of... Because if you think about it, the Players Association, those guys aren't part of the union yet. And it was kind of penalizing the veterans in a way because Sam Bradford made this contract. I don't know what the number is. I should look it up. Should have been prepared. Prepare. What are you doing? Sam Bradford contract. He was the top pick of the 2010 draft by the Rams. And he signed a contract as a rookie who never played an NFL game. It reset the quarterback market, essentially. And they're like, okay, this is ridiculous. We can't have these first-round picks who never played a game making more money than the guys who've been to Pro Bowls, things like that. We need to have a rookie wage scale so that the salary cap is more meant to reward performance later on in your career.
0: Mm-hmm.
1: So and the NBA is kind of a certain thing. Even baseball is a whatever. The point being is they did it that way, and now it's limited to every rookie contract's a 4-year deal, and the first round picks get a 5th-year option. So the 5th-year option is if players what you expect them to be, like you said, you're going to pick up the 5th-year option. You're going to want an extension, and really that 5th-year option number isn't prohibitive. And actually, it's designed sort of because of the 1-year cap hit to induce the team to give the extension at that point. You'd rather, because you can take that 5th-year option, whatever the number is, make that number less that year by giving a long term contract that gives the player way more money and lowers your cap hit right away. Is kind of the geeky minutiae of it all. But yes, the Steelers, they picked up of the first 7 first-round picks since 2011, starting in 2011, they picked up the 5th-year option. Cam Hayward was pretty much a no-brainer at that point. Although, I shouldn't say that, because remember, the first 2 years he didn't start, which is wild to think about right now. He was kind of a rotational guy, and maybe at that point you're kind of thinking, well, maybe, you know, he's a fine little player as your defensive lineman, but I don't think anybody projected his 3rd or 4th year he'd be what he is now and be a Hall of Famer. Just because he was, I don't even know if it's a slow starter or it was just a matter of the Steelers had depth. It's kind of wild to look back at that and realize that. But still, no-brainer because the man he was, the player he was, the consistency he brought even those first few years. Second season, David DeCastro. Again, on a Hall of Fame trajectory, and his career ended early, and he's not going to make the Hall of Fame now, but... You know, made a couple first-team All-Pro, a couple second-team All-Pro. Obviously a no-brainer there. 3rd year, the first one, Jarvis Jones. Remember Jarvis Jones?
0: How could I forget Jarvis Jones? Do you remember that Subway promotion that they did where they made Jarvis Jones out of meat? Like a giant Jarvis Jones.
1: Oh, I forgot about that. That is tremendous.
0: Do you remember that?
1: I do.
0: I'm gonna pull that up and show you just so I can fully jog your memory.
1: Yes, I don't.
0: And if you're out there, look up Jarvis Jones Subway Meats. Which, hopefully that doesn't turn up anything spicy.
1: Think about, if you look at Jarvis Jones had 28 sacks over 26 games in the SEC.
0: Oh, I thought when the Steelers got Jarvis Jones, like, he was one of my favorite players to watch in college that year. I thought they absolutely found a steal in the draft. I was like, how the hell did this guy fall down the board? Lo and behold, it's because he wasn't any good.
1: Yeah, we find out that, but that's one of the...
0: It's disturbing, right?
1: It really is.
0: We're looking at the Subway meat thing now. It's like his body's made of bread, and then his shoulders have got like lettuce on it. I don't know what the face is made out of. I don't think that's edible, to be honest with you.
1: I definitely do not want to eat Broderick Jones' likeness.
0: Jarvis Jones.
1: Wow,
0: oh my God, this is the thing, Chris. This is Robert Griffin III now that I'm pulling up with a Subway.
1: So was it the entire draft class? Is that what it was, I guess?
0: Was he drafted in the same year as RG3?
1: That's the 2013 draft
0: class. So Subway was making these prospects into giant sandwich people. Okay, very interesting time to be alive back then. But yeah, Jarvis Jones, a huge miss by the Steelers.
1: Now we just give lifetime supplies of ketchup to the prospects or whatever.
0: What a big deal that is to be picked number 57. Yeah, you literally just want ketchup for life. What a consolation if you don't make it in the NFL. But... Anyway, Jarvis Jones, the first.

0: miss when it comes to the Steelers in the fifth year option era. And that was, I mean, did he even make it to his fourth year in his contract? Did they ride that whole thing out as a rookie? If they did, he was barely seeing the field.
1: Yeah, he lasted because he ended up signing with Arizona and never played a game for them. He played the fourth year, but he was not starting by then. I remember he was playing special teams, and he took it well. Like, he was a, think about it, your first round pick, and you got pretty much demoted to be a special teamer by your fourth year there. And
0: maybe had that software. She's like, you know what? Yeah, it's over. Yeah, let's just ride the wave for as long as it goes. All right, sure, I'll run down on specials.
1: Yeah, at that point, and he made his call. And, like, you know, he was part of early on. They had I believe our friend here at the SNR, Arthur Motes. It was like Arthur Motes, James Harrison was still here. They were doing that 4-man outside linebacker rotation where they would kind of do line changes and they would play two at a time. And I think Jarvis never really played, like, you know, full game, full starter. But it is crazy. He had 28 snaps and 28 sacks in 26 SEC games, and then only had six his entire NFL career over four seasons. So, anywho, we won't. And then now Ryan Shazier option was picked up in 2014. Obviously, we know what happened with him, and it's a shame, and what he could have been, and obviously a worthy first round pick there. 2015 first round pick. I remember there was a lot of, like, debate about this. And not only did they pick up his fifth year option, they franchised him the next year too. So it was like, but it was sort of telling they wouldn't give him an extension. Like a long-term extension, but they kept, like, 1 year at a time. Bud Dupree got the fifth-year option. That was sort of a, I remember being a discussion at that point, whether he'd get it or not. So now that's four of the first five the Steelers picked up. Then you got another miss, Artie Burns. Remember Artie Burns that first year? Like, seemed like you had something there, and then it just kind of fell apart in year two. I remember he was the big camp store. Do you remember that time? Were you working? That would have been 2017 or so, probably.
0: Nah, just barely starting to break in here. But I was only allowed to, you know, connect with the Comrexes and go hang out with Tuncha Wolf in the locker room.
1: Well, that sounds like a lot of fun.
0: It was actually a lot of fun, yeah. It was a good way to break in.
1: Better than hanging out with me,
0: probably,
1: right?
0: I wish I was still doing it, honestly. Yes, a lot less pressure, too. You don't have to talk, really, at all. Except for sometimes I just turn on the mic to make a correction real quick or look something up for them, and free coffee because it was down at the Steelers facility. Sometimes there would be donuts there. I mean, people were bringing Tunch and Wolf things all the time. Oh, yes. It's Tunch and Wolf. I mean, you were like walking around with John and Ringo and the Beatles at that point. So,
1: yes, and the two nicest men in the world pretty much at the same time. RIP to both of them. Not to bring it down. But, yeah, Artie Burns. I remember the second training camp, they made a big deal is Mike Tomlin and the staff put Antonio Brown and Artie Burns, and they, like, kind of locked him down and did, like, the Burns Island kind of thing with Antonio Brown, kind of the toughen him up or whatever. And then by, like, week four, he lost his job, and it was all kind of. Hey, but to be fair, Artie Burns was still, hit a 9-year career. He was still playing as of like last year. He was in it. So, whatever. 2017, TJ Watt, the biggest no brainer in the whole list. He getting picking up his option. So that's 5 out of 7 the Steelers picked up. So you're looking like, okay, they've hit on, that's a pretty good rate. 5 out of 7 first-round picks. Then the bottom kind of fell out. They've not picked up one since. 2018, Terrell Edmunds. Again, an odd situation because he started all 4 years.
0: Yeah.
1: And then after they declined his option, they still brought him back at a cheaper rate, and he started that year.
0: Yeah, it is weird to look at him. When we go through this now with the quote-unquote bottom falling out, whereas they didn't pick up any fifth-year options after going 5 for 7 on them, you know, it's not... I feel like a lot of the scenarios, some will be that just obvious they weren't any good, but the Terrell Edmunds path, right? Where it's just like, yeah, we didn't pick it up, but it's not necessarily like you call it a complete out-and-out bust. It's not like he couldn't find himself on the field. As you just mentioned, he's a starter for 5 years, for God's sake.
1: Yeah, and if he, that's what they always said, if he would have been a third-round pick, because that's a good pick, good player.
0: If you picked him at like 33rd, you know what I mean? Like the first pick in the second round, people would have been like, great pick.
1: Getting that sort of label off him that sort of, people want to say he's a bust, but he never was a bust. Like, he wasn't ever a star player, obviously, but.
0: But you want that in the first round.
1: Yes, and that's kind of what. But if getting a 5-year starter at the bottom of the first, but then, you know, you go the whole thing where there was 2 picks later was Lamar Jackson. Then you go down that road and it makes you feel even more about it. But he was what he was. Now 2019, in large part because the Steelers traded up to get him, is one of the bigger disappointments in this list, and that's Devin Bush. Injury played a big part of that. It seemed like his second season there, he was really ascending, becoming that player you wanted him to be, that sideline to sideline playmaker everywhere. And then he tears his ACL. And that was that, and he never was the same player for the Steelers again. But again, he's still kicking around the league. He's approaching a decade-long career now, too, just signed another contract. So again, not a total bust, but especially for the Steelers' perspective, especially because you trade up to get him. Now, 2020, the Steelers didn't have a first-round pick.

0: So that's part of the reason they haven't picked up an option since the 2017 class.
1: But
0: the reason they didn't have a first-round pick is they traded it for Minka Fitzpatrick, who they did pick up the fifth-year option under the terms of the Miami Dolphins contract. And that was the brilliance of that trade was that, again, the first-round pick, the salary cap hit, when you give somebody a signing bonus, you keep the hit yourself if you trade him or cut the player. So the Steelers were essentially paying Minka Fitzpatrick minimum level salary the first 3 years they had him. And then until the fifth-year option, they signed him and everything. But he obviously was a no-brainer at that point. Although it was odd, if you remember that offseason, you probably don't because that was in the middle of COVID and you don't remember anything.
1: That's right.
0: But at the same
1: I'm a big old dummy.
0: That same day of the May 1st or whatever it was that year, Terrell Edmunds and Minka, the two starting safeties, were both had fifth-year options for the Steelers to pick up or make a decision to pick up. And it was like, it wasn't, we knew Minka was a slam dunk. And there was talk, maybe they'll pick up Edmunds, maybe they won't. Najee Harris, we talked about him. Again, we mentioned with Ray, he started the fifth year. He still played the fifth year, but did not pick up the option. I thought it was at least under consideration. Your favorite, Tom, 2022, first-round pick. Who was that, Tom? Who was it, Tom? What school did he go to?
1: I'm a big old dummy, remember? I don't remember things. I always forget things, so I'm going to have to plead the fifth on this one, too.
0: He'd be Kenneth Shane Pickett was the 2020.
1: Shane, you threw the middle name in there, and you called him Kenneth. Yeah. Unreal.
0: It's a formal title, that's all. They did not pick up his year.
1: Like four different teams decided not to pick up his fifth-year option.
0: Yes, his rookie contract was passed around a lot, and nobody
1: decided
0: picked it up.
1: We're good.
0: Yeah, that was probably. And then Broderick Jones, the final one. So, but as you, I think, referenced earlier, Fatanu will be next year's. I think Ray brought it up, but I'm sure you agree. Fatanu next year, barring knock on wood injury or some terrible turn of events, seems as a lock to get one. And early returns on Derek Harmon are, again, it's only 1 year in, so you can't project too far out, but you feel pretty good about him being a player. You'd pick up that option 2 years from now. So I think they're back on the heater, right?
1: Well, you know what's funny, too, is just off the top of my head, I didn't do any real research as far as this is concerned, so this could blow up in my face gloriously, but in that run where the first-round picks weren't getting fifth-year options, I feel like some of your second-round picks in that kind of stretch could have gotten a fifth-year option. Just thinking off the top of my head with Broderick Jones in the current class that we're looking at, Joey Porter Jr. would have been a second-round pick. In the Kenny Pickett year, I know he didn't end up being here, but George Pickens would have been a good option to be picked up for a fifth-year option.
0: It was by the team. Or no.
1: That was the franchise tag.
0: But the same idea.
1: It would have been cheaper to pick up the fifth-year option, it would have just been an absolute, no-brainer for the Pittsburgh Steelers. So I think, you look back and there's an Alex Highsmith in there somewhere as far as the second-round pick is concerned. Like, it's funny. Like Freiermuth's another one that you probably would have given it to because you gave him an actual contract. So it's funny, like, you've been missing on the first-rounders, but it's like the second-rounders, you would want to be able to tap into that. I don't know, maybe in the future we'll extend this to second-round picks, too, and they'll get fifth-year options.
0: I mean, Zach Frazier certainly would get it next
1: there's
0: year.
1: Another one. Yeah, bang on. There's another one that would have. So it's weird, right? Like, it's almost like the second round picks are the ones that you're like, I wish that was in the CBA too, because they would for sure get it.
0: And you get, like, as we talked about with Joey Porter Jr., he should have been, by 32nd overall, would be a first round pick.
1: Yeah.
0: And the Steelers would have that fifth year option. They'd have a lot more leverage in terms of the contract because they'd just be picking up the option today and then worry about the extension next year or be able to negotiate off that number more so than now, where I think, like we talked about, Porter probably benefits from actually the way it played out because he had his best year, an ascending year in his third season. That kind of gives him a leverage now.
1: Oh, I think absolutely it does. I think that if Joey Porter Jr. could go back and do it all over again, he'd tell himself just to stay pat, just to do exactly what's playing out. Don't worry about me and that round two pick 32 weird thing that happened this year. Don't worry about not having that fifth year option on the table for you to get a raise. You're going to get an even bigger raise because of how you were able to perform on the field. It's actually come back around to the other side of things now, which if you're the Steelers, you wish that you could use a fifth-year option on Joey Porter Jr., where it's like, that would have been really advantageous for us. But unfortunately, you're going to have to just work out a long-term contract extension with him. It's really weird to look at all those individuals because, like, you mention all the names, like the Najee Harrises that you didn't pick up. And these are guys that are solid players. Terrell Edmunds, a solid player in this league that you just didn't pick up. And it's not like you're taking massive swings and misses, right? It's not like you can feel the breeze up in the 200 section from what you're doing at the plate. You're making contact with these guys. You're just not overwhelmingly head over heels in love with them in any of these circumstances where you say, yes, we will give you that raise and we will tack on the fifth year.
0: Yeah, we talked, and I think me and you even mentioned, we both said it, I think we agreed, if I'm not mistaken, that like Najee Harris,

0: is I thought they, and I'll probably say I'm looking back in retrospect, I was wrong. And Omar was right. So shockingly, Omar was smarter than me, but in a football decision. But it's, I thought at the time, just because the number, what was it, $7 million for Najee? And I thought he's your starting running back. Like, that's not like prohibitive. And but either way, the point being is that you can make a reasonable case. It wasn't like it was the only one. Jarvis Jones probably is the only one that was just, there was no chance. I mean, Devin Bush, it seemed, it just soured more personally, or so, you know, it just seemed he wasn't as much as he's not worth a 10th overall pick. You know, he still was starting for you, and you, but it just seemed like it was untenable.
1: You know, the thing about Devin Bush is that, and it's starting to become more and more apparent to me as he keeps finding himself on the field for other teams, and he got picked up again this year in free agency. He's a solid player, okay player. That injury really screwed him up. I mean, he was playing extremely well in his rookie season for the Steelers. Looked like a real playmaking kind of linebacker. And then the knee injury happens, and he so clearly lost a step, and he just never was that same player. And what I mean by the fact that he keeps finding himself on NFL teams, what's telling to me there is that he knows how to play the position. And like, he's starting to kind of build himself up into somewhat of an NFL-level linebacker, just not the, you know, 10th pick, whatever pick it was that you traded up to get. You needed him to become the next, you know, superstar in this league. And he maybe never would have achieved that, but he was certainly off and running after that rookie season before the injury happened. So that injury for him really hurt things a lot. I mean, and changed the calculus on how that pick is viewed.
0: Yeah, he's only 27 still, isn't he? Entering his 8th NFL season. It's crazy to think.
1: Oh, yeah. I mean, there was just so much potential there with him.
0: And also going through this list, it makes you realize, and it's obviously a shame what happened to Ryan Shazier on the field in his football career. And it's just like, and it's so many ripple effects from that, because that 2017 Steelers team was so good, and if Shazier was healthy, you wonder what could have happened.
1: What could have been in the playoffs?
0: And then since then, the Steelers, it's like that position's been cursed. They have tried so many things. They brought in veterans. They moved guys from safety. They trade up to get Devin Bush. They go out and sign the biggest free agent in team history and Patrick Queen. It just seems like over and over, they've tried so many ways to address that position and get the next Shazier. I mean, they got Shazier and they had him, and then that happens, unfortunately. And they've tried. It's been like their biggest bugaboo of the past decade now, since then, is that there were so many resources for trades. I remember they would trade for like a Joe Schobert and things like, you know, they trade for guys, they sign veterans, they move guys from safety, they former Pro Bowlers, and you give Queen the big contract, you trade up to draft Bush, you take Peyton Wilson. It just over and over and over again, and it's just nothing sticking is the next, you know, franchise guy at that position, but they're gonna keep taking swings at that, I got a feeling.
1: You know, Devin Bush, I mean, last year was even better than I remembered for him in Cleveland. A career year by every sense of the word. I mean, Chris, I'm going to throw you some of these stats, and you're going to go, that's not just like a good year for Devin Bush. That's a good year for any off-the-ball linebacker. He had 3 interceptions in 17 starts, 164 total interception yards in returns. He had a 97-yard pick six, and he had another pick six. So he had 2 touchdowns this year.
0: I don't remember that.
1: Yeah.
0: I don't remember
1: that. He had 8 passes defensed. He had 2 forced fumbles and a fumble recovery. He got 2 sacks. He had 125 combined tackles, 63 solo, 4 quarterback hits, and 7 tackles for a loss.
0: And
1: that's a playmaker right there, right? Am I wrong about that?
0: And 3-year, $30 million contract from the Bears, and a Super Bowl contending team.
1: 3 years.
0: Yes.
1: So that shows you that they
0: just
1: saw something in that year from Cleveland that wasn't just like, a flash.
0: I don't know how I termed it earlier, what I was thinking, but I am moving him off the bus level for a first-round pick.
1: You have to, right?
0: Yes.
1: Now that he's got another contract.
0: Yes, he's going to last a decade long in the NFL, be a starter, make all those plays, and you know, still get paid certainly above average salary, so he's doing something right.
1: And that's a good Browns defense he was on last year.
0: Yeah, exactly.
1: He was
0: he's in the middle. Yeah, so it didn't work out from a Steelers perspective, because they traded up. That's the part. They traded up to get him, and he didn't work out here. So I get why there's a negative connotation associated with his pick, and that's fine. I get it, because, you know, you don't draft players, so they make plays for the Browns. But he's not a bust of a player as a first round pick. If you last a decade and you're a starter, it means a starter the whole time, a starter in this league. You're not a bust by any stretch of the imagination. It's not fair to say that.
1: Well, Broderick Jones is the man of the hour when it comes to the 5th-year option. We're going to take a look at his draft class, the 2023 class, and how important it's been for this current iteration of the Pittsburgh Steelers. So we'll get into that next. It's Tom Offerman. It's Chris Adamski on the Steelers Blitz on Steelers Nation Radio, part of

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10: It's another edition of the Steelers Legend Series. Here is former Steeler Plaxico Burress.
11: You know, I was only in college for 2 years. So, you know, my first game, I was still basically a kid. And, you know, you get a chance to go out and play with the likes of, like, you know, Jerome and Cordell, playing against the Baltimore Ravens, and, you know, Ray Lewis and Rod Woodson. Like, these guys are, like, Hall of Famers. And here I am, you know, 24 months removed from graduating high school to playing with guys that I admire and that I looked up to. You know, it's an out-of-body experience because, you know, you don't know whether to go over and ask these guys for the autograph or what, because I was basically still a kid. There's nothing like Sunday morning here. You know, you can feel it and you can smell it. And like you can't get to the locker room fast enough to put your helmet on and run out on the field and see, you know, the fans swinging those terrible towels. You know, I kind of get goosebumps just thinking about it, you know, how special it was. And, you know, there's 32 teams in this league, and I can't imagine a greater feeling, you know, running out of a tunnel. They live, eat, and breathe football here. And you don't understand it until you leave, because you think it's just normal to you because that's all that you know. Until you go somewhere, and you're like, the fans are not the same, but the fans here are the best.
10: The Steelers Legend Series on SNR.
12: Chris, the 2022 Steelers draft class has become kind of famous for all the wrong reasons. It didn't go well for the Pittsburgh Steelers. Let's put it that way. Kenny Pickett, obviously, the headliner when it came to that class. So you take a quarterback that didn't work out, but everybody else in that class is no longer a Pittsburgh Steeler. Pickett, Pickens, DeMarvin Leal, Calvin Austin, Connor Hayward, Mark Robinson, and Chris.

0: Oladokun. So you quite literally went 0-for-7 there in that draft class, because just 4 years later, none of them are still on the roster. Now, before you jump in there, because it sounds like, wow, this is extremely negative. What are you doing here? I'm just presenting this. I'm painting this picture to juxtapose it with how the 2023 draft class is starting to look for your Pittsburgh Steelers. But you had some thoughts on 2022 you wanted to say?
1: Well, I just wanted to say, and I'm not predicting this, but they traded George Pickens for the pick that was Drew Aller.
0: Oh, God, yes.
1: So you can't really do the chain of events thing. I hate that happens, but...
0: And George Pickens, I would say, is a good pick.
1: Exactly. It goes
0: because
1: back
0: he's
1: to Devin
0: a
1: Bush
0: good player,
1: thing.
0: Yes.
1: He's not a bust of a pick, obviously. Now, it didn't work out here, and they're... I don't want to compare the two players.
0: I would say Calvin Austin might not be a terrible pick either, because he's going to play for the Giants.
1: Yeah, as a fourth round pick to be a number three receiver and be whatever.
0: He
1: that's
0: made some
1: fine.
0: Play, scored some touchdowns.
1: Connor Hayward is a sixth round pick to dress for every game, be a special teamer, play offense. He was a touchdown or two.
0: Yeah,
1: he's fine. Carries the ball,
0: but it's not a class that had any real.
1: Yes, it's still not
0: punch to it, and the Pickett thing just really. Really,
1: yes.
0: Cast the black cloud over
1: your first round pick doesn't last more than 3 years.
0: Well, and it's a quarterback.
1: Or 2 years, right? He only lasted 2 years. That's wild.
0: Bit of his own doing, to be honest.
1: You're right.
0: Yeah.
1: But, across the league, it's rare to see a guy not make it to a third year with a first round pick. But,
0: probably has to have a bit of his own doing to have it happen, since it is so rare. So that's what happened there with Kenneth. Okay. Kenneth.
1: But what's turned to brighter times, Tom? The following draft.
0: 2023. It looks really, I don't want to say home run, but you do have, because you need like a superstar to have a home run draft class. You kind of might have that though in Joey Porter Jr. at that corner spot.
1: I would put out there the names, I'll throw out the names.
0: Yeah, go through the class.
1: Every single
0: one of them still a Pittsburgh Steeler.
1: Yes. And the picks, if you list them, Broderick Jones, Joey Porter Jr., Keanu Benton, Darnell Washington, Nick Herbig, Corey Trice, Spencer Anderson. If you just slotted Broderick Jones as like fourth or fifth on that list, and you said Joey Porter Jr. is your first round pick.
0: Benton second. Third, Darnell.
1: And fourth, Nick.
0: Two-thirds with Nick and Darnell.
1: Do it that way, yeah. Because if Nick Herbig is third, and then Broderick Jones is
0: a fourth round pick or something.
1: Yeah, or even your third, like this year, third round pick. Then all of a sudden, like, you feel so much, you feel like it's definitely a home run. So you're good, because it doesn't matter a big part of it. You could hit on every other pick and be a good pick, but if you're missing your first rounder, it's going to drag down the
0: total feel of the draft.
1: Yes,
0: yeah.
1: It's always going, because that's the headliner. That's the way it is, right or wrong. It's just the way it is, and I get it. I totally, you're paying the most money. It's the most attention, everything else. He should be a star player if you draft the first round pick. But this is only one criteria. The reason I'm bringing this up, and it's sample size or whatever, or what's the, there's a bias when you pick one level of to judge something by. The top four of those guys, and remember, this is not including Nick Herbig, who, not the best of the class, but you can make the case of the second best player in the class, even if we sit here right now, let alone what he might do in the future. He doesn't have credit with a year as a starter yet, because he's been a backup, but he's still probably, you can make the case, other than Joey Porter Jr., is the second best player in terms of performance in this draft class so far. The top four picks, all within the first 3 years that they've been in the league, have started multiples, have been the primary starter at the position multiple years. Okay? That might be a low bar, whatever. I'm using this criteria to show how rare this is. Since 2002, I'm going to make sure I get this right, there's only been one other Steelers draft class with the top four picks all started multiple years for the Steelers.
0: Wow.
1: So that shows
0: how draft classes that have like superstars.
1: Yes.
0: In them. Hall of Famers.
1: Like very,
0: in
1: very
0: them.
1: Excellent draft classes. Maybe
0: Super
1: some of the
0: Bowl
1: best in the league in a given
0: classes.
1: Year.
0: Yeah.
1: It just shows how rare. And some of them have had guys lower picks. I get it. So
0: that then jump in there and ruin your little take here.
1: Yeah.
0: But that's why we cherry pick in this industry.
1: Exactly.
0: We have certain cutoff points.
1: Yes. Yes. But it's a cherry pick it. I get it. But the only other draft class since 2002, which 2002, just to get those names, so you got them, Kendall Simmons, Antoine Randall, Chris Hope. Not Hoke. Hope.
0: Ah.
1: The safety. You got to make sure you enunciate that. Like, that was always felt bad for Hillgrove. Chris Hope with a P. There's actually I barely remember this. In the early 90s, the Steelers had a Gerald Williams linebacker and a Gerald Williams defensive tackle. So you had to always go Gerald with a J or the G, whatever.
0: Thank God they don't have a Jeremy as a wide receiver right now.
1: Yes, that would be
0: Jeremy. Jeremy. That would be tough.
1: Yeah. So that.

0: year, the top four picks all started, and they started respectively 5 years, 4 years, 7 years, 8 years. So that's a pretty dang. And then, oh, by the way, in the seventh round, an 8 year starter in Brett Kiesel. Throw that in. So since then, the only time the Steelers have had the top four picks in a given year they made start multiple years for them was 2017. And that was TJ Watt, Hall of Famer. Juju Smith-Schuster, five-time, Pro Bowl.
1: Team MVP.
0: Yes, team MVP. There you go. Cam Sutton started 3 years in the league, two for the Steelers, yeah. One for the Lions. And then James Conner, who's still playing, and started 3 years for the Steelers and now 3 years for the Cardinals.
1: Probably at the end, though, now.
0: Yeah, probably.
1: New pick that they had.
0: Yes. Well, how about that? I feel bad. He had to go out and announce the pick after they drafted his replacement.
1: Taking my replacement.
0: Yeah. F off, I'm going home, I'm not drafting that. What if he had to announce that pick, like, oh, what, wait, another running, what, you, really?
1: Excuse me?
0: Two running backs? But yeah, that's obviously was a very good draft there, too. But it sort of shows, and I want to put the caveat that in 2009, the Steelers' top four picks were multiple-year starters in the NFL. Relatively underwhelming, and B, it's an asterisk because the second pick was Craig Urbick, and he did not start for the Steelers. He went to the Bills and eventually became a starter. So they had Ziggy Hood, the first pick, Craig Urbick, a guard, went for the Bills. Mike Wallace, probably the best player. Everybody knows the receiver. And then Keenan Lewis, a cornerback who was okay. It's just instructive that, and I do think the 2023 draft class, even if Broderick Jones never starts again for the Steelers, which is clearly on the table at this point, even if he does do that, the fact that Joey Porter Jr. looks like a legit Pro Bowl level long-term starter.
1: Yep.
0: I mean, Benton is going to be a long-term NFL starter, whether it's here or somewhere else, and he's going to start 4 years for you at a pretty important position, maybe not be a star, but Darnell Washington's already started a couple years for you. Nick Herbig is kind of a, he's probably the best backup in the league at any position.
1: Here's where I'm going to add on to what you're saying there. So you have your cool little stat, 2002, top three, four picks, primary starter, blah, blah, blah, blah, blah. I didn't mean it like that because it is a cool stat. I just need to get myself to this next point, for God's sakes. Transitions. So you have, top three, Jones, Porter Jr., Keanu Benton, they've been listed as primary starters for 3 years. Darnell Washington, primary starter for 2 years. But then you've got someone like Nick Herbig, who doesn't have a single year as a quote-unquote primary starter. He's played in 45 games, though. That's the same amount of games played as Broderick Jones has played in this class. It's just two less than Joey Porter Jr. has played in the NFL. Furthermore, Spencer Anderson, no years as a primary starter. He's played in 42 games. Even those two guys are kind of starter-ish. I mean, they have started as many games as your first-round pick.
0: I mean, as a seventh-round pick, Spencer Anderson
1: is a home run. To be a
0: spot starter and be a backup and play that role with the jumbo, I mean, that's a great, great seventh-round pick. And then you even look at Nick Herbig being a fourth-round pick and being a backup. Amongst his draft class, there are only five players have more sacks than him of the 2023 draft class. Will Anderson, six players. Byron Young, Twali Tuapalu, I can't say his name.
2: Nice.
0: You know what I'm trying to say. Kobe Turner, Will McDonald, and A.R. Darby are the only players in his draft class. So, and you have a lot of first-round picks that are below him that don't have as many sacks as, in terms of edge rushers and things like that. So, the problem with this, or the negative, it's like, what's the opposite of a silver lining? Is it a, like a, what's
1: that's the, a good point. Yeah, what is like, the opposite
0: like,
1: of a silver
0: like,
1: lining?
0: Like there's a happy cloud, but the cloud has a bad, or I don't know what the opposite is, but to be Mr. Negative about it, it's not negative at all, but it's all these guys that come to roost, all these, even
1: the
0: though you decline the fifth year option on Jones, all these extensions are coming up at the same time. And we've talked about it many times. Joey Porter Jr. is the lock to do it. Benton is a discussion. Herbig is a discussion. Darnell Washington is a discussion. Even to a point, Spencer Anderson, I don't think he'll get an extension. Although I guess it wouldn't be absurd to give him a two-year contract for, $2.5 million a year or something like that to be your swing backup. I don't think that's would be completely off the table. But you get the point that whenever you have a bunch of – you have a good draft class, the only bad part about it is after their third year, you gotta pay them all at once, which can be sort of – I don't think the Steelers are in any trouble. They could easily fit it in. Like I've talked about, they're not any cap trouble whatsoever. But it's still, you know, you got to make decisions. You got to make wise decisions, because you make a couple bad decisions, then you are in cap trouble down the road at some point.
1: Decisions obviously already been made too with number one with Broderick Jones, yes. And then with Trice and Anderson, you know, the seventh round picks, you don't really need to make a decision about them. Anderson would be the only one that you'd be tempted to do anyway.

0: But picks two through four, 2 second rounds, the third and the fourth, you know, Porter Jr., Benton, Washington, and Herbig, to your point, all of them are up for a contract. And you could, now I don't think I would give every one of them one, but if I had to, like if I was given the task to defend one of them as a client, you could make the case for any of them.
1: Yeah, you could make the case of, and maybe if the other two of the three other didn't exist or something, like, you know what I'm saying? Then you, because they had 2 second round picks that year. Yeah. That's part of the reason why. Going back to grading draft classes, it's easier when you have an extra because the Bears do something stupid. They give you a second round pick for Chase Claypool.
0: That turns into your superstar corner.
1: Yeah. So that's that. I think that does affect your calculus because, again, you talk about the cap hit and everything, and maybe if it was only Nick Herbig and whatever reason Joey Porter Jr. was the first round pick, so you wouldn't have to worry about till next year. Maybe you're more likely then to extend Herbig, but I think it's, you're not in a vacuum. You have all these guys at once, and you kind of have to approach it that way. But, yeah, it wouldn't be – let's put it this way. If they could announce any of those four tomorrow, assuming the money, and it wouldn't be. If it's a Darnell Washington, it wouldn't be a lot of money, set the market type of contract for Darnell Washington. It would probably be something that would be wise going forward. Then I would have a problem with any of four of them doing it. Just probably not all four of them. And we know Joey Porter Jr. will be one of them.
0: Yes, he certainly is the lock as far as that's concerned with what the Steelers want to do when it comes to handing out contract extensions for their 2023 draft class. So this draft class looks like it really is a team-shaping draft class. They're getting a ton of talent out of it.
1: And remember, this is the first Omar Khan, Andy Weidel draft class, too.
0: Yes.
1: So it's important to know they started out, and it looks like, and again, we know the first-round pick is what it is right now, as it looks, but it's still, even with Yon, like I said, if Roger Jones never plays a game again for the Steelers or starts a game again for the Steelers, I still think it's still a very good draft class.
0: Now, this is probably a little bit too early for us to do because they've only had a couple of years in the league, but then looking ahead to 2024, I mean, you've got your top two picks in Fautanu and Frazier. I think they're going to pick their fifth-year option up on Fautanu as long as nothing crazy happens. And then, you know, Frazier looks like another home-run pick, so that's 2 years as a primary starter there. Roman Wilson, Peyton Wilson, the Wilson twins, if you will, in the third round. The jury's still out on both of those guys. But then you got Mason McCormick coming into the fold in that fourth-round pick, and he's been a primary starter for 2 years now already. So as you mentioned to start this segment, Chris, and kind of to drive home how crazy 2023 is, if you just get two guys really out of a draft class that become a primary starter for your team for 5, 6, 7, 8 years, for another contract at least, that's a pretty good draft class. I mean, this is the most inexact science that you could possibly have. No one really knows what these prospects are going to end up turning into. If two of your eight picks turns into long-term players for your team, superstar or not, that's a good draft for you. And right now it looks like 2024 has got three guys that are certainly on that trajectory.
1: And all, not the same.
0: All of them offensive position. Linemen.
1: Yes, all of them offensive linemen. So that's what's going to make that. We just talked about the four guys this year. Can you give them all an extension? Next year is interesting too, because I think those three, the collective of those three, as we sit here today after, you know, the 2 years of evidence, and we'll see what happens by next spring, of course. But those three players are probably even better in terms of a collective compared to the, but the fact that they all play the same position group, position room, the Mason McCormick thing is going to be fascinating. If things stay in the trajectory they are, and all three of those guys are still starters and probably ascending, and they're healthy this point next spring, because obviously it's a slam dunk, you're going to have Frazier an extension at that point. Mm-hmm. Fautanu is only a 50-year option, so you do buy the year with him. You buy a year of waiting before you have to do it, so maybe that helps. Then it's like McCormick. You hope you're hitting on Max's play and maybe Dunkers, and you look like there's a scenario where McCormick's your fifth best, your quote unquote, I hate using this word for it, worst starting offensive lineman, but that's a pretty damn good worst starting offensive lineman. But then you give your quote unquote worst starting offensive lineman a big money extension, right? Or do you say we're investing in the offensive line? That's great that we have our fifth guy would be the second or third guy on a lot of teams. That's an awesome place to be, but that's a lot of money you get to devote to one position. But again, the good problem to have, because that means all three of them had stayed healthy this coming year and are still ascending players.
0: And this is Omar's strength, right? Yeah. Is working this cap, and the Steelers have a lot of cap space to work with right now. And the big key for them, Chris, too, is now and for the very foreseeable future, I'll say, they ain't going to pay that quarterback position really anything of significance. Rogers, $15 million, maybe a bit more. I know he can negotiate something more, but still, it ain't going to break the bank.
1: It's still not going to be what other teams are
0: doing. Aller
1: and
0: Howard are your other options. Rudolph, they're not making anything. Then the next year you draft another rookie, he ain't making anything for three or four years. So they're in a good spot as far as the money is concerned. When we come back –

0: Wrap up the show. Chris and I discuss, have the Cleveland Browns gotten even softer, if that's possible? That's next on the Steelers Blitz on Steelers Nation Radio, part of the Steelers Audio Network.
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7: 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John Stallworth.
9: I'll often ask myself and even ask guys that I played with him about the Steeler type player. Did we draft those type players, or would they come into the environment and become immersed in an environment and it becomes a part of them? I don't know which one it was, but I think that the fact that we blended so well together as a team.

0: that we went through some difficult times as a team helped us. You know, people look at those years that we won the Super Bowls over that 6 or 7 year span, and they think everything was all rosy, but we had issues. We were just tight enough, close enough to get through that. We had the leadership and on the field and within the coaching staff to get over things like that, to get through those difficult situations. When you play, you don't think about history. You think about today. And what you got to do today. You don't think about what's going to happen after you're gone, how this team is going to be looked at, or how you're going to be looked at years from now. You think about today and doing the job you have to do today and being the best you could possibly be today. I was drafted in the fourth round, and I got a phone call, I think from Myron Cope, and to tell me I've been drafted by the Steelers. And Myron asked me a few questions, and that was it. I mean, there was, you know, I hung the phone up, and I called my mom and told her I'd been drafted. Looking back on it, kind of comical that it would be Myron Cope that gave me a call.
1: And right down the middle of the field went John Stallworth.
0: The personal relationships, I think, stand out in my mind more than anything. Those relationships built with teammates and friends and things that you grow from and you learn from, those are the big moments. Those are the times that when I think back over 14 years in Pittsburgh, those are things that readily come to mind.
2: The Steelers Legend Series on SNR.
3: Chris, the Cleveland Browns have sunk to even lower depths than you could have possibly imagined. They have betrayed their AFC North identity. We knew that this was coming, but today it has been kind of official, right? The announcement has been made. It has been declared. AI images have been posted onto the internet.
4: They had a groundbreaking yesterday.
3: The shovel went into the ground.
4: Yeah, apparently, yes.
3: The Browns.
4: You know, the politicians wear the hats and things.
3: Oh,
4: you know?
3: Yeah, the hard hats. Yeah, yeah. The Cleveland Browns hard hats, like the helmet. It's just so
4: Which means
3: great.
4: You can go to Dollar Store and get an orange thing. And just, you don't have to get the logo.
3: I love it so much. Anyway, it's not just that they're breaking ground and building a new stadium, though, Chris. They are building a domed stadium in the AFC North.
4: Boo.
3: We all remember, we'd wish we forget about it, but we all remember the Jameis Winston Thursday night game a couple of years back in Cleveland with the lake effect snow coming in at halftime and it just completely snowing sideways. I mean, it was a blizzard that appeared in the middle of that game, and Steelers lost to Jameis Winston, but it was still just such an unbelievable event to marvel at. That will no longer be the case in Cleveland. Its time is numbered as far as games like that are concerned as they put the dome up. Where do you land on this dome versus no dome debate? Because we're picking on the Browns right now because they're front and center. They're in the target. They're the team that's acting like this. But this isn't like a Cleveland Browns thing. This is something that I think is picking up steam around the NFL. And you might see a lot of teams go to a domed stadium as opposed to the elements.
4: Well, for my opinion, let me refer to a man of repute, Mr. Art Rooney II, who was quoted actually to the DV Morning Show, not far from where we're at right now, last week, was asked about the Browns building a dome and will the Steelers ever build a dome. Not in my lifetime. I like that.
3: That's pretty definitive.
4: Yeah,
3: huh?
4: There's not really ambiguity. There's
3: no like ambiguity. You know, things change.
4: Yeah,
3: things
4: we'll
3: like that. As long as my heart's beating in my chest,
4: yes.
3: That ain't happening.
4: Over my dead. I will stand in front of the bulldozer. I don't care. I'll be wheeled out
3: like
4: there.
3: Like Tiananmen Square almost.
4: Yeah. Yes, exactly. So the football is an outdoor sport as far as I'm concerned. I think most Pittsburghers would agree. Nothing better than going out and seeing a game with the snow flying. It's a lot of fun on those kind of days. So anybody who is an outdoor football advocate like I am and like most of Pittsburgh is has a strong advocate or a strong leader here. I mean, it doesn't go higher up in the food chain of Pittsburgh football than Art Rooney II.
3: Yes.
4: And he literally says, over my dead body will there be a dome built here. So that's good news if you like snow football. The Bills kind of split the difference, and obviously it snows a heck of a lot more in Buffalo than it does even here.
3: Yeah, what's the thing with the Bills now? They have this new architectural marvel where the wind doesn't come into the stadium because of but you can still see the sky when you look up.
4: Yes.
3: It's not open.
4: So the snow will still fall on the field.
3: But it won't be windy.
4: Yes, it won't be windy, and because that was kind of crazy, the whole shovel to your own seats, the playoff game, the Steelers a few years back.
3: So that was fun.
4: It was fun. Easy for me to say when I have to do it myself, but yeah, so that all will be so.
3: Weren't you watching from the press box?
4: Yes.
3: And filming them?

0: Yes.
1: It was, they were like trudging through,
0: showing off my warm.
1: They could see the like steam vapors from your coffee right in front of you as you were cheersing them. Hello, it's so nice in here. Look, I'm in a t-shirt because it's so warm.
0: Looking like the old Russian hat with the covering their ears. They're all out there. I'm like, they couldn't bring in shovels. They were using like.
1: Yeah, they
0: cardboard
1: were
0: cardboard,
1: like, and then they were just like using their bodies, like they were just like pushing through, like the dad would get in front of the family and be like, "Get behind me, kids!" and just like start pushing.
0: Yes, it was funny to see for sure, but that's what. So it got brought up to a point. Joe Starkey pointed this out in TribLive.com. Please read the website.
1: Nice plug.
0: That by 2031, now a majority of NFL teams will have a dome. Think about that. A majority of teams. Now some of them are retractable, but. Obviously, that means if it's snowing, I assume that means they're going to be closed. So 17 out of 32, if I want to get them right, Tennessee, Cleveland, Chicago.
1: Are all building ones actively.
0: Yes, or at least certainly in the high level. Yeah, Tennessee is certainly being built up. They broke ground yesterday in Cleveland.
1: And they're getting the Super Bowl. Isn't that the rumor that Nashville's going to get the Super Bowl?
0: Oh, I'm sure
1: soon?
0: Nashville will get it, yeah. That's
1: once you get the dome, you're going to get the Super
0: Bowl. Yes, you get it. You'll get one. That's the thing, though. They're doing all this, and I get it. The logic behind it, put simply, is like Cleveland now –
1: can host the Super Bowl.
0: Yeah, host the Super Bowl and host the Final Four. But if you're Cleveland, with all due respect to Cleveland, why don't I respect to Cleveland? No, with no due respect to Cleveland, because they don't deserve any. Like, they're going to get one Super Bowl and one Final Four, maybe a Final Four. I don't even guarantee that.
1: Honestly, I would.
0: And then they'll never be back again. Like, there's no way they're going to put two Super Bowls in Cleveland. And they might even get that. But
1: I was going to say, like, what do you see more likely, a Final Four or a Super Bowl, as far as that Cleveland is concerned, like that marketplace is concerned? I don't know. That's a pretty good. I know the women's Final Four was in Cleveland just a couple of years ago when Caitlin Clark was there. My wife went out there to see her play. So they've hosted that Final Four before, but that's, you can host that in the Cavs building where the Cavs, you don't need an extra giant mausoleum to sports to do that. So I don't know, that's honestly nothing that we have to debate about. It's just a weird thing that popped into my head of the either or aspect. But you're right, that is what is so attractive to every team around the NFL, is the events that you can now open yourself up to hosting. Because after the New York Super Bowl outside, I don't think they're ever going to do a Super Bowl outside again.
0: New York obviously is New York, so I think that's why it happened, was it's New York City. So there's a natural allure or natural.
1: Yeah, but they won't go cold weather outside ever again.
0: I mean, and Nashville is kind of an event city or a touristy city.
1: Oh, yeah.
0: So it'll work in Nashville, I'm sure. I mean, Chicago is a big enough city. I'm sure if they build a dome, they'll get a Super Bowl.
1: Chicago would be on like the very short list to immediately get a Super Bowl they get a dome.
0: Cleveland, because I just feel like the league, they gave one to Detroit, twice to Detroit when they opened up domes. They gave one to Minnesota when they opened up a dome 30 whatever years ago.
1: It just seems like the trend, and maybe that's what these teams are thinking.
0: Yeah.
1: Like, there's a lot of evidence that you open up a dome, the league comes knocking for the Super Bowl.
0: Yeah, but it's usually only a one and done, though.
1: Cases.
0: Like Jacksonville got a Super Bowl because they built a new stadium. That's not a dome, but it's the Southern. I'm just talking about if you build a new stadium, either a dome or a Southern city, you'll get one as like a token, and then they never come.
1: Noticing there's rotation with like the Candlesticks. I guess it's Levi Stadium now in San Fran. Yeah. They go back to that one.
0: Yes.
1: Tampa Bay, Raymond James Stadium.
0: Yeah,
1: they go back to that one.
0: Yeah,
1: L.A., SoFi,
0: New Orleans, Miami, you're always going to be in
1: Atlanta.
0: Rotation.
1: They all go back to those ones.
0: Yeah.
1: Whereas Minnesota, those are one-offs.
0: Yeah,
1: Detroit, the bus comes
0: home. Cleveland is not. I mean, why am I saying all due respect? I don't respect Cleveland.
1: You're trash.
0: I'm not trying to bash Cleveland when I say this, but I guarantee there's not going to be multiple Super Bowls in Cleveland.
1: No, I think you're right about that. It's just, now, when it comes to the AFC and the NFC North, I mean, those are the teams that, the divisions and the teams that are so tied as far as geography is concerned, the most in the NFL. I think those are your most intense rivals. And those are your, you know, they're the North divisions. They play like, you know, it's the Game of Thrones, like the North. I never watched the show. I'm making a terrible reference here. But I feel like that was a thing on that show. And winter is a big deal on that show. And all the weather and blah, blah, blah, blah, blah. What a terrible reference I'm making from like 30,000 feet. Like one of the most popular shows ever. I never watched but it snowed a lot, right, in the North. But those teams, you know, their identity is outdoor football, except for the Lions. The Lions are like the only one out there that play outdoors, but Minnesota was Minnesota does too, actually. I take that back. Minnesota and the Lions. Why does Minnesota play indoors now? I feel like they should play outdoors. But the Bears and the Packers, like, their identity is seeing that breath outside. Shots of the offensive line, like, breathing, like, flame-breathing dragons. There's another Game of Thrones reference. And Pittsburgh, Cleveland, Cincinnati, Baltimore to an extent. They're all supposed to be like that too. Baltimore's a little bit closer to the south, but you remember the Mason Rudolph typhoon game? Like, it can get crazy.

0: crazy weather down there in Baltimore. So that's kind of always been like the backbone to these divisions, to a lot of these iconic teams in the division. And the Browns and the Bears, of course, are really breaking away from that.
1: And you don't think of Kansas City being a cold weather place, but they had that negative five-degree game.
0: They beat the Dolphins before it even started because it was like two degrees outside.
1: And the SeaWorld playoff game was delayed because of ice storm. But my angle with that is just Arrowhead is such an iconic place, and it's such a cool atmosphere, and it's a very college-like. It's probably the most college-like atmosphere in the NFL in terms of tailgating, and it's just a real shame that we're losing Arrowhead in terms of it's not on the level of Lambeau for
0: it's
1: the history,
0: sad, man.
1: But it is like sad to lose that.
0: It's a monument
1: for just this monolith of a corporate cold.
0: Yeah, it is a monument as far as an NFL stadium is
1: concerned.
0: Yeah, it's
1: gonna be sad that that's gone. Yeah,
0: no doubt about it. And Cleveland is putting a dome on their stadium, the first AFC North team to do so. That'll do it for us on the Steelers Blitz. Chris and I will be back again on Monday. Enjoy your weekend. Thanks for listening as always. And this has been the Steelers Blitz on Steelers Nation Radio, a part of the Steelers Audio Network.
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4: It's a real moment, man. I can't really explain it, but it's just different waves of emotion. You know, everybody was around me, man, from where it first started, JUCO, ASU, my family, my friends from high school. You know, just everybody there, man. Definitely one of the best moments of my life ever.
5: Max Hionachor talking this week about being introduced. That's the get to here today on the Steelers Standard. I am at Troop alongside Brian Bacco. We're glad you could join us here on Steelers Nation Radio, part of the Steelers Audio Network. Yeah, Brian, that was Big Mac. Max being introduced to the city of Pittsburgh, his first thoughts of the city, the Steelers' number one overall pick, and we're off and running here on the Standard.
6: Yeah, imagine telling him 5 years ago you're going to be in the NFL, and then, or even 10 years ago when he first moved here from Nigeria, that you're going to have a bunch of American football fans, you know, cheering for you up on stage in Pittsburgh. Probably didn't know what Pittsburgh was at that point, so let alone what Renegade was. But yeah, it's a pretty cool story for Max, and you know, we'll see what he can bring here to the Steelers. They've gone down the road before of, you know, Nigerian offensive tackle with good footwork, soccer background, and Chukwuma Okorafor in the, I think it was the 2018 draft. But Max Hionachor, a lot more raw athleticism than Chukwuma had. The testing numbers at the combine back that up, and that's why one guy was a third rounder, I think, and one guy out of Western Michigan, and the other guy was a first rounder out of Arizona State.
5: Brian, we heard from Matt Williamson yesterday. We interviewed him. We're going to play that interview back here in our second hour today, so stay tuned for that. The co-host on The Drive with Wes Euler. But one of the things Matt talked to us about, boy, anytime we're talking about Max Hionachor, I want to talk about, and I put Matt Williamson in the same sentence. I get their names both kind of together. I jumble them together. But Matt Williamson, boy, he loves Big Max Hionachor. One thing he talked about was how quick his hands were and his feet on that offensive line. For only having played football for a handful of years, he's already light years ahead of a lot of other NFL players out there that have been doing this for a long time, and he hasn't even taken an NFL snap yet.
6: Yeah, and with Big Max, it's a nice little balance too. On one hand, you can say, like, yeah, he's still somewhat young and raw, and there's a big ceiling there and a big upside there. But it's not like he's only got 1 year of playing high-level football. I mean, he has plenty of starting experience at Arizona State. So you might be able to have your cake and eat it too in that sense. And I used this line in my chat for the Post-Gazette on Monday. To have their cake and eat it too with Mekhi Lemon getting a receiver who was at the draft and getting – it would have been the Eli Heidenreich thing in the seventh round. But in the first round, when all eyes – around the country around the draft. So they almost got their slice of lemon pound cake, if you will, but instead they had to pivot. They get Big Max, and you get a guy who you hope that the best is yet to come, and there's a lot more meat on the bone for his development, but he's got more games started and snaps under his belt, basically twice as much as Broderick Jones did when you drafted him in the first round in 2023.

0: Yeah, I'm not a fan of lemon cake. I'll go ahead and throw that out there. Just not my thing. How about you?
1: Yeah. It's not my favorite. What about like a lemon meringue pie? Does that do anything for you?
0: That's not too bad. We could roll with that. We could definitely roll with that. Hey, I want to talk, Brian, about some news that came out. We had Art Rooney II on the NFL Insider Show yesterday. They asked him about the success of the draft. He talked about that. He also talked about, Pittsburgh potentially being a host city for the Super Bowl one day, that they're now prepared for that, right? Probably more in a joking type of manner, but also very happy with this draft class and talked about the roster where it sits right now. Very happy with that. But they also asked him about Aaron Rodgers and the UFA tender that was issued on him this week, and he basically responded and said, look, this is just protecting us in the unlikely fashion that he might sign somewhere else. And he used that word unlikely, that he might sign somewhere else. It gives us a draft pick in return, but he stressed that he feels that this could potentially be wrapped up here in the next few weeks. Your thoughts on Art Rooney II's comments yesterday?
1: Yeah, and I think I agree with everything he's saying there about this mostly being some paperwork that it covers you in case of the remote possibility of something going sideways. And again, I think we mentioned this on yesterday's show. That doesn't necessarily mean right now that the Arizona Cardinals are going to come calling for him post draft, or
0: right,
1: the Denver Broncos are panicking over Bo Nix's medicals with his ankle procedure, and they're scrambling and they want to get Aaron Rodgers in here. No, I think it's probably more about if he were to take the kind of Philip Rivers approach, sit back, wait, see if someone goes down, sign with someone midstream. I don't think he's even in that headspace, but you never know until pen is put to paper. So, that tag or tender was available to the Steelers. It's permitted by the CBA. It's in there for a reason. Well, I guess it's in there for a reason, but it's something that the teams have at their disposal, and this is the rare case of actually having a reason to use it. So we'll see. I think deep down, Ed, as much as the team will sort of publicly support Rodgers and giving him the space to make up his mind, I've said before on the show, to be quite honest, I'm not really sure what he's still deliberating or why, but as supportive as they are publicly, I would have to imagine, and this isn't Steelers Rodgers specific, but any GM, any head coach around the NFL, right? You give them truth serum, they would want every player at every offseason activity. It's not mandatory. They're not taking roll call. They're not going to hold it against someone necessarily if they're not there, especially if you're a star. But it helps to have all hands on deck, or as many hands as possible, especially you're likely number one quarterback. And I say that because I would assume that the Steelers would love to see him there for the start of OTAs. But if not, then shortly after that, as he did last season.
0: Well, Brian, as we discussed yesterday here on the Standard, I've kind of gone the other way, right, with this news this week with Aaron Rodgers. I started thinking to myself, maybe this isn't going to happen. Maybe he will not be playing football in 2026 at all. And if he does, maybe it's not with the Pittsburgh Steelers, and hence why the Steelers made that move this past week with that UFA tender on him. But Art Rooney II saved me yesterday after I listened to his interview on the NFL Insiders. He says, look, we continue to talk to their representatives. We're still confident that we're going to still bring him in here in the next few weeks. It brought me back a bit. Now I'm thinking, well, okay, maybe I've come full circle this week. Maybe I'm back on the Aaron Rodgers train to be the quarterback here in 2026.
1: Maybe you are. Maybe you are. You're like a weather vane up there at the top of the house, Ed. You're spinning all around. There's a three-part documentary series about the guy. And it's not called Expected. It's called Enigma. So you never necessarily know what you're dealing with there with him.
0: That's for sure. One thing is clear. The Steelers took an additional step last week with Drew Aller being brought in, Brian, now to add into that quarterback room. And again, we talked to Tom Arth, the quarterback coach, on SNR last weekend after that draft pick was made. And he's pretty happy with what he has to work with right now in Mason Rudolph, Will Howard, and now Drew Aller. If the possibility with Aaron Rodgers arrives, he's pretty confident and happy about that as well. Of course he would be, right, to add a veteran future Hall of Fame quarterback into that room, especially to mentor those young guys too. So, you know, it not only, and you said it yesterday when I was listening back to our

0: show, and I definitely agree with you. Aaron Rodgers definitely gives the Steelers the best chance to win a playoff game in 2026. No doubt. You know, the cards, you know, could it happen for Will Howard or Drew Aller or even Mason Rudolph for that matter? Yeah, of course. Anything's possible. But the odds definitely go up when you bring in Aaron Rodgers to potentially get you to the postseason and win that postseason game. But the other element that I want to propose to you, too, with having Rodgers in here for a whole season also continues to mentor those young quarterbacks.
1: Number one, it's like you said, Ed, get all those four guys out there on the field, and I think Rodgers is he's probably still the best thrower of the football. He's certainly still the best above the neck. He's seen all there is to see in more than two decades of playing this game at this level, or I guess exactly two decades now at this point. So yeah, there's separation there between him and the next best guy. There won't always be. That's why players retire. Even Tom Brady didn't play forever, but you run it back with him, and your goal, in my mind, is boost the supporting cast. Now, I think they did that when you talk about bringing in Michael Pittman Jr. as that long-awaited number two receiver. Jeremy Bernard now in the draft. The offensive line continues to get investments thrown its way. So stack up the Steelers skill guys and O-line this year to last year, I think it looks better on paper. How much is the question? Because, you know, you go back to 2021, Ed, I think it was the same kind of logic with Ben Roethlisberger. Hey, are you spinning your wheels with him, or you get him the pieces to put this team over the top if he plays well? Now, that was Najee Harris, Pat Freiermuth were thrown into the mix as rookie. The other half of that is, yes, you have Rodgers here to play and start and win games for you now. How does that work toward the future, the long-term health of the Steelers? Well, on the field, it doesn't, because you're running a 42-year-old out there. But in the intangibles bucket, he is theoretically pouring into the young quarterbacks day in and day out.
0: Yes, he sure is, Brian. That is definite. Now, what's next for this rookie class? It looks like May 8th to the 10th will be the rookie camp at the on the south side at the Steelers facility. So I guess that's the next thing for us to look forward to.
1: Yeah, rookie mini camp. It's usually 2 days that us and the media have access to go down there. And in case you're not familiar, it's football in shorts. It is very much an onboarding sort of orientation process for these guys, Ed. You're not going to be seeing Maxi Honichor or trying to block a rookie tryout guy, edge rusher, you know, with full pads on or anything like that. There's no backs on backers like has become famed out in Latrobe, but it's a chance to lay eyes on these guys in person, kind of see how they move around, see how they're picking up the playbook and the early things that are asked of them. And even just little things like, hey, make sure you're showing up on time for everything. Be attentive in these meetings. Start buying into the culture, because it's really your first days on the job, your first weekend of being a Pittsburgh Steeler.
0: Coming up just in 1 week from this upcoming weekend, it'll be Steelers rookie training camp, as Brian said, on the south side, May 8th through the 10th. And we'll definitely be looking forward to seeing not just the draft picks there, but the undrafted free agents that were also brought in. There were a handful of those players as well that will participate next weekend. We want to tell you that the Silent Count is a community initiative that launched during the NFL draft last week, dedicated to making every person feel seen, heard, and valued. Its goal is to lift all nonprofits with a special focus on helping people with sensory challenges and invisible disabilities. The draft was the perfect place last week to help, as the Silent Count provided three sensory activation vehicles at the draft where people found a quiet and calm space away from the noise and crowds. That initiative will also be giving away over $1 million in grants to local nonprofits. Some of the nonprofits we like to talk about: the Jasmine Nyree Campus is a first-round pick by Joey Porter Sr. and Joey Porter Jr. for helping people with autism tackle life challenges. Also, the Will Allen Foundation is a first-round pick for equipping students to handle a fast-moving future. And finally, one of my favorites, the Jerome Bettis Bus Stops Here Foundation is a first-round pick for connecting kids to amazing opportunities. Learn more about the Jasmine Nyree Campus, Will Allen Foundation, and the Jerome Bettis Bus Stops Here Foundation at the Silent thesilentcount.org. 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

0: NFL.org. When Brian and I come back, we're going to jump into the other first-round draft picks across the NFL. We've been talking about the Steelers draft picks all week here on The Standard, but how about the rest of the NFL? How did they do in the first round last week? He's Brian Bacco. I'm Ed Troop. It's The Steelers Standard here on Steelers Nation Radio, part of the Steelers Audio Network.
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20: It's been great being able to be here, meeting all the coaches again after being drafted. It's a sigh of relief being able to come in and, you know, be able to go and, you know, have fun with the fans and, you know, have my parents here with me. It's just a great moment to enjoy.
0: Jeremy Barnard, the Steelers' second-round pick from Alabama, being welcomed to the Berg this past weekend.

And Bernard, Brian, one of the big prospects that the Steelers went after in the second round, and we're going to talk to Matt Williamson from The Drive in our second hour, as I hinted towards during our first hour today, our first segment. We'll have Matt on, and he liked that Bernard.

0: draft class and some players like that, and wondered if they were a bit too redundant with what the Steelers had. But I don't think Bernard falls into that category. And I don't know if Boston will have a better career in the NFL than Bernard. Who knows? There's probably some upside versus floor discussions there to be had. But yeah, I think that Bernard is, he's a good piece for what Aaron Rodgers likes as a quarterback, but I think he's a quarterback friendly receiver for anybody who lines up under center for the Steelers, even if it's not Aaron Rodgers, or even if it's someone other than Aaron Rodgers for the bulk of Jeremy Bernard's time in black and gold.
1: I think the biggest thing, Brian, too, is Mike McCarthy talked about it in his pre-draft press conference that, you know, he doesn't like to just keep one receiver, a wide receiver one on the outside, wide receiver two on the other side, or, you know, twins left, twins right. He's going to move them all around the football field, and Jeremy Bernard gives you that type of look, that type of flexibility. He can line up anywhere on the football field, including in the backfield. Alabama used him on a lot of jet sweeps and a lot of looks carrying the ball out of the backfield. Now, we know in the NFL that's not a regular thing. It's more of a gimmick thing that happens from time to time, but man, his athletic ability and his playmaking ability makes him a valuable weapon for the Pittsburgh Steelers in 2026.
0: Yes, it does, and I hesitate to like really put too much stock into this because you never really know. It's a nebulous idea, but I don't see like the diva receiver stuff in him either.
1: Right,
0: and I know it's hard to predict that when these guys are coming out of college. Who would have known that Deontay Johnson out of Toledo would be someone who would kind of lose the plot along the way? There's a famous Biggie song, "Mo Money, Mo Problems." That is real life. That applies, I think, to all walks of life, football included. But Bernard's a guy who, you know, he was at Alabama last year. He actually was not the biggest name receiver for the Crimson Tide these last couple years. Ryan Williams, who is now, I think, Ryan Coleman Williams. He added a name there, but he was getting talked about almost as much as Jeremiah Smith from Ohio State when those two were freshmen a couple years ago. Williams is the one who was a really young freshman. I think he was 17, putting up numbers for Alabama. Your son would probably know that, Ed, since he's a big Roll Tide guy. So Bernard was almost second fiddle to his own teammate, much like Carnell Tate was in this draft. And I almost think that's kind of a good way to stay grounded and get ready for what your role is going to be when you kick things off in the NFL.
1: Brian, we've been talking so much this week about the Steelers draft class, and rightfully so. It is Steelers Nation Radio. But one thing we didn't really dive into until now is the other picks during the first round of the NFL draft and beyond. But let's take a look and dive into those draft picks and get your thoughts of any surprises, any misses potentially in that first round by some of these teams. So the first five picks were kind of predictable, especially, of course, we knew Fernando Mendoza was going to go from Indiana to the LA. Las Raiders, Las Vegas Raiders from the very beginning. But the second pick to the Jets is David Bailey, edge rusher from Texas Tech. Jeremiah Love, the talented running back from Notre Dame, goes to Arizona at number three. Tennessee at number four takes Carnell Tate, wide receiver from Ohio State. And Reese, the talented edge rusher also from the Buckeyes, goes to the Giants at number five. Your thoughts on those first five picks from last week?
0: Well, I was surprised that the Cardinals took Jeremiah Love third overall, not because he's a bad player. Obviously, he's arguably the best player in this draft, irregardless of position and positional value. But I just didn't think that they were a franchise really sort of far enough in their build or rebuild of things under new coach Mike LaFleur. I always want to call him Matt LaFleur, but Matt LaFleur's brother, Mike LaFleur, and they have no answer at quarterback. They don't even know if Jacoby Brissett is going to be there. They took Carson Beck, first pick of the third round, which, you know, I won't even get into that, but it's just, it feels very Saquon Barkley to the Giants-ish to me, where he is going to be a stud, but he's going to be running into brick walls for the better part of his early years there, at least, or until they figure things out at the most important position. So I was a little surprised they did that. A little surprised that the Titans went Carnell Tate at four overall, but I really like Tate, and I think it makes a ton of sense for them. You know, I've been high on the Titans when we did our power rankings. I had them up there.
1: Oh yeah.
0: Further than you would have thought, Ed, but this is like a, hey, build around Cam Ward, give him the weaponry

0: They just need to figure out the offensive line and make sure Cam Ward's not getting crushed week in and week out.
1: Yeah, they're building that roster up, aren't they? Quite a bit on that side in Tennessee. You got to really like what the Titans have done this offseason, and then they grab Tate at the wide receiver spot. The Giants continue to build up their defense, adding Reese at number five. At number six, Cleveland trades to Kansas City, and Mansoor Delaney gets taken from LSU, the talented corner there. Sonny Styles from Ohio State goes to the Commanders at number seven. And number eight for the Saints, Jordan Tyson, wide receiver for Arizona State. And Spencer Fano, who we were hoping potentially could drop down to 21, though as the last few weeks went, we knew that wasn't going to happen. He was going to go before 21 for the Steelers. The Browns, though, step in, as we talked about yesterday, in the AFC North, and they take the talented tackle from Utah.
0: I think the one I'm most intrigued by there is Jordan Tyson to New Orleans, because he's another guy I thought is arguably the best receiver in this draft, maybe even ahead of Carnell Tate, but had all the injury concerns coming out of Arizona State, where he was teammates with Maxi Honichor, the Steelers' first-round pick. And, yeah, I just – watching the draft, it seemed like Jordan Tyson was sort of taken aback. It almost seemed like he was not too happy, but maybe he was just very emotional to be heading to the Saints, where they've got a decent second-year quarterback, it appears, in Tyler Shuck. We'll see how things pan out with Shuck. They've got Chris Olave to take some attention away from Tyson and vice versa. So they could be getting things rolling under Kellen Moore, Mike McCarthy's old lieutenant there, offensively down in the Big Easy. And that's a division where I think it's easier than basically every other division in the NFL to kind of make a move up the ladder if you hit on some things. But we'll see what happens with the Bucs. They still have plenty of infrastructure in place too.
1: I agree, Brian. There were five trades, in the first round during the NFL draft. A couple at the end. Actually, I'm going to go seven trades, Brian. I'm way off. I didn't look at my second sheet there during the NFL draft. The second, we mentioned the first with Kansas City and Cleveland at number six. That's the second one. Was Dallas. Boy, they were on the move. They had a pretty good draft last week. They trade up to number 11 with Miami to take Caleb Downs from OSU. Were you surprised by that move?
0: Not really. I think the Cowboys needed defensive difference makers at any level, really. And Downs is, again, arguably the best one in this group. But, you know, the edge rushers always, they get picked higher, they get paid more. But it's cold comfort if David Bailey and Arvell Reese don't, you know, if they're more Tyree Wilson, the second pick from a few years ago, than they are Aiden Hutchinson or Micah Parsons, then it's not a good thing that they got overdrafted. So we'll see how it goes with those guys. Downs feels more like a sure thing, a slam dunk, albeit, again, at a position where it's quote unquote easier to find players, both in the draft and free agency. It's just not quite as safety compared to edge rusher, it's just you're not in position nearly as often on a per snap basis to change the game. But if you think Downs is a game changing player, then yeah, you go up, you bring him to the star, to Jerry World, and maybe he helps elevate the entirety of that defense.
1: A bunch of tackles were taken before the Steelers there at number 21 when they took Ionichor from Arizona State at number 21. But another tackle that was taken well before that was by Miami at number 12 and Caden Proctor from Alabama. Number 13, Ty Simpson, the quarterback from Alabama, goes to the Rams. That's a bit of a surprise. Get your thoughts in a second there, Double B, on that one. A few other picks to talk about. The Ravens take Vanga at the guard from Penn State at number 14. We talked about that yesterday in the AFC North. And Tampa Bay, Reuben Bain Jr., the edge rusher from Miami, goes to the Bucs at number 15. Extremely emotional. I watched the phone call that was made between him and the front office in Tampa Bay yesterday. And boy, he was pretty emotional about being drafted into the NFL and going to Tampa Bay, staying in the state of Florida to the Bucs there. But the big move, I think, in that sequence was definitely Ty Simpson going to the Rams at number 13.
0: That is the one that threw everyone for a loop, myself included. It definitely brought back, it was a flashback to a couple years ago when the Falcons took Michael Penix Jr. Not long, about a month after signing Kirk Cousins to that huge deal. I mean, you get these picks that if you were doing a mock draft and you had that player slotted to that team at that selection, people would be in the comments.

0: comments telling you you're an idiot and you don't know what you're talking about. So when that happens in real life,
1: right.
0: Yes, it is. Omar Khan said the draft throws you curveballs. That was a knuckleball because no one really knows what to make of this. On one hand, it seems illogical when you're a team like the Rams, who you might be one or two pieces away from being the best team in football and winning another Super Bowl. On the other, and you're drafting someone who is not going to help your team. He is not going to be on the field for your team in the biggest moments or really at all this season. So, newsflash, you can't help a team if you're not on the field for the team. But then the flip side of it is Sean McVay. He knows football. He knows quarterbacks. He knows offenses. If he likes Ty Simpson, Ty Simpson must be pretty good. And I thought it was interesting. Les Snead, their GM, was on the Pat McAfee show the other day and said they wanted to keep everything under wraps, their pre-draft contact with Ty Simpson. We know the Steelers don't mind that. They let those visits get out there, and it's just part of it. The Rams wanted to meet with Ty Simpson away from their team facility, so they didn't have to report it to the league, and not necessarily for these smoke screen standpoint, but kind of because they thought that Ty Simpson's stock might go up if other teams are aware that Sean McVay and the Rams like Ty Simpson. Now, maybe they're kind of smelling their own brand a little bit too much on that one, but it's going to be a fascinating one to track here with LA and Simpson heading out there.
2: Interesting to see Sean McVay's initial press conference about the draft pick. There was some speculation, and I think people trying to make more out of what it really was, that he wasn't thrilled with that pick. In the interview since, and if you really dive into it, Brian, I don't see any type of hesitation by Sean McVay bringing in Ty Simpson. If anything, I think he's probably more excited than anything, but I'm not sure if you caught the initial press conference, and maybe he was just stressed out, maybe he was tired. Listen, these guys are working 18, 20-hour days leading up to the draft.
0: Yeah, and I know that it is going to be, it's a delicate situation. Aaron Rodgers went through this on both sides of it in Green Bay. He was the guy drafted when Brett Favre was in place, and then he was the guy in place when Jordan Love was drafted. So he's seen it from all angles. Now Matthew Stafford is sitting in that seat, and I know there was some speculation that maybe Sean McVay was very tempered because he's trying to not make it a distraction for Stafford or be fair to Stafford and not make it seem like they are whisking him off stage, right, so to speak. So, yeah, I mean, with Simpson, it still boils down to, like, do you even think he's a very good quarterback or player or someone who has that upside? If you take him 13th overall when you already have the league's reigning MVP, he sure as heck better be it.
2: The Silent Count is a community initiative that launched during the NFL draft, dedicated to making every person feel seen, heard, and valued. Its goal is to lift all nonprofits with a special focus on helping people with sensory challenges and invisible disabilities. The draft was the perfect place last week to help. The Silent Count provided 3 sensory activation vehicles at the draft where people found a quiet and calm space away from the noise and crowds. This initiative will also be giving away over $1 million in grants to local nonprofits, some of those being the St. Anthony School Program, a first-round pick by Kevin Colbert for having faith in kids with special needs. Also, the Neighborhood Project is a first-round pick by Troy Polamalu for transforming communities hit with trauma. And finally, one of our favorites, Children's Hospital of Pittsburgh, a first-round pick by Brett Kiesel for being on the front line of care for children. You can find out about all 3 of those and more nonprofits that are associated with the Silent Count, and you can find it at thesilentcount.org. That's thesilentcount.org. When Brian and I come back, we'll go through the rest of the NFL draft, plus who's the early favorite to become NFL Rookie of the Year and Steelers Rookie of the Year. We'll dive into that and more as we wrap up our first hour up next here on The Standard. He's Brian Bacco. I'm Ed Troop. It is The Steelers Standard here on Steelers Nation Radio, part of the Steelers Audio Network.
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0: Absolutely. And let's take a minute to talk about the other powerhouse in town, been the best for 48 years straight. 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
15: It's Matt Williamson from The Drive with Wes Euler will be joining us to discuss the Steelers' first-round draft picks. Matt, always good to talk to give us his excellent analysis. Former NFL scout, so there's no better place to turn, Double B, than Matt Williamson.
16: No, there's not. I always enjoy talking ball with Matt. Nothing is too specific for him to weigh in on, and nothing is too broad, I feel like, league-wise, for him to have some thoughts on. So that's why he is on The Drive with Wes, and those guys do the great job that they do every day on this fine station.
15: Yeah, it's a daily listen for both you and I and a lot of other folks out there. So we'll get Matt's thoughts coming up next in our second hour here on The Standard. Today, Brian and I are talking about the first round draft picks across the NFL and our thoughts. We did the first 15 last segment, so let's pick up from there. Just a couple notes, because we do want to get to the talk, Brian, about who we think are the early favorites for NFL Rookie of the Year, as well as the Steelers' early favorite for possible their Rookie of the Year. We'll get some thoughts there in and around that. So here's a few other just highlights for the bottom, 17 picks, I guess, after we went through the first 15. Blake Miller, another tackle from Clemson, taken at number 17 to Detroit. Caleb Banks, a defensive tackle from Florida, goes to Minnesota at 18. Carolina with Monroe Freeling, another tackle, goes to Georgia. Boy, a good handful of tackles were taken in that top 20. And then number 20 was the drama that was right before the Steelers. They were on the phone with Mekhi Lemon, getting ready to draft him next, but Philly makes a trade with their division rival. How about that? We got to talk about that too. Trade within the division with Dallas to move up and take Lemon, their number 20, right before the Steelers were ready to do that on their end.
16: If Mekhi Lemon is going for 8 catches, 120 yards, and a touchdown every time the Eagles play the Cowboys, they're not going to be too happy with Jerry Jones and Stephen Jones down there.
15: Yeah,
16: I
15: twice
16: feel like
15: a
16: that's
15: year.
16: Pretty much the long and short of that story, Ed.
15: Yeah. And twice a year too, Brian, when those two teams hook up, right? I mean, they play each other twice, and you don't see trades within the division. We saw it with the Joe Flacco from the Browns and the Bengals earlier this Steelers season, and I know that was a hot topic here on The Standard. A lot of questions in and around why you would trade within your division at that point, but Dallas makes that trade with Philly. Philly moves up, they take Lemon, but a couple big tackles taken too with

0: Freeling and Miller, they drop right before the Steelers. So I don't want to say they were backed into a corner. Look, they got a great player in Maxi Onuchor, but a lot of those guys that they could have potentially have taken on the offensive line were gone. But again, they weren't looking at tackles. They were looking more at guards. And when Vanga went at 14, Brian, that put the Steelers in the spot there at 21.
1: Yeah, absolutely. And, you know, we might never know if they really wanted Vanga. You know, it looked for a while like he was falling, but yeah, certainly didn't fall past the Ravens. And, you know, that would have been a high trade up for the Steelers at that point if they wanted to try to get to 13. Although, ironically, the Rams probably could have traded down from 13 and still gotten Ty Simpson, whether that was at 21 or maybe even later. But hey, it's difficult to predict what other teams are looking at or thinking in the draft. It's not just about the teams that are slated to be on the clock between pick X and pick Y. It's also the endless possibilities of a team can trade up to this spot if they want, a team can trade up to this spot and grab their guy. So it's a game within the game. You're maneuvering around the draft board. And the Ravens, just by virtue of Tyler Loop's missed field goal, they get to sit at 14, and Vanga Ioane falls right to them.
0: Steelers at number 21, they react and take, as we've been talking all week, and this is, of course, everybody out there in Steeler Nation knows about Big Max at number 21. But after that, a couple other picks of notes. Lawrence, the edge rusher from Central Florida, goes number 23 to Dallas. So Dallas with two big defensive picks in that top 25, having already drafted, trading up and getting Caleb Downs at number 11 with Miami. The Browns, we talked about this yesterday too, Brian. They take the talented wide receiver that a lot of us here leading up to our mock drafts with the Steelers, maybe not so much for the first round. We were maybe hoping he could slip to the second round, was KC Concepcion, the wide receiver from Texas A&M. Dylan Thiemann, the safety from Oregon, he goes late to the Bears at number 25. That was a bit of a surprise that he lasted that long on the draft board, right?
1: Yeah, I thought for sure the Vikings were going to take him. I thought they reached a little bit maybe on Caleb Banks, the massive D lineman out of Florida who's got some foot injury concerns. But yeah, Thiemann goes to Chicago, kind of be the Jaquan Brisker replacement a little bit for the Bears. I think he's an excellent player and seems like a good a good way for them to rebuild their secondary a little bit after losing some guys this offseason.
0: Another player that the Steelers had lined up, and you and I had talked a lot about too, was Kalen Ruthledge, the guard from Georgia Tech. He gets taken at number 26 with a trade with Buffalo. Houston selects Ruthledge to help on their offensive line. Again, that was one player that we thought maybe might sneak into the second round of the Steelers, but he goes in the first round. Chris Johnson, the corner from San Diego State, another player you and I discussed at length last week leading up to the NFL draft. Another trade, San Francisco with Miami. Miami takes Johnson to help with their secondary. And then closing out the draft, Caleb Lomu, another tackle from Utah, goes to number 28 with a trade again within a division. Buffalo, New England. Boy, all these trades within the division take place there. And Peter Woods, the defensive tackle from Clemson, goes to the Chiefs with their second first-round pick at number 29.
1: I thought, you know, Lomu to the Patriots there. We're going to get into that with Matt Williamson later on the show because I know he was a big Maxi Onuchor fan. I've been questioning a little bit why Onuchor over Lomu, who was really, I mean, there were seven tackles worthy of going in the first round. And you mentioned earlier that run hit and, you know, that run really dried up right there around 28. The Patriots were the last one in the barn, if you will. So with Lomu, we'll see what happens there. If he's their left tackle right away, but they have Will Campbell, who infamously, struggled in that Super Bowl loss to the Seahawks, and they might have to do some shuffling around or you know, they were very complimentary of Campbell in general and said, no, we're not going to panic because of one bad game on the biggest stage. He's still going to be our guy, but then they use their first round pick on a left tackle. So stay tuned for that in Foxborough.
0: Again, another trade within the division. Buffalo and New England there at number 28. Another trade at number 30 was the Jets and the 49ers. The Jets come in and take Omar Cooper Jr., wide receiver from Indiana. Again, we were looking at him quite a bit, too, leading up to this draft. Another trade at 31, Buffalo and Tennessee. Tennessee trades up to take Keldrick Folk.

0: the edge rusher from Auburn, and finally to close out the draft, Price, the running back, another running back from Notre Dame, goes to Seattle at number 32. Of course, the Seahawks needed to replace Kenneth Walker, who left via free agency to go to the Kansas City Chiefs.
1: Yeah, he did. The end of that first round is always interesting because you never know if someone's going to trade back into that, get a fifth-year option. The Jets did that for Omar Cooper, but I don't think that was a fifth-year option type of consideration. He seems like someone who is, I know Matt Williams doesn't like plug and play, but I think you can plug him right into an offense and he'll hit the ground running. But the Titans going up for Keldrick Falk, one of the youngest guys in this draft class, if not the youngest, still only 20 years old. A lot of potential with the frame, but questions about, you know, where will he fit in the NFL? So I understand what they're going for there. Grab him at the end of the first round, and you'll have a little bit more time to evaluate Falk and see if he maybe blossoms into a 6'6", 275-pound edge rusher or finds his role on the interior. He wasn't someone we talked about much related to the Steelers, but is kind of surprising at the end of the day that he goes ahead of Ohio State D-tackle Caden McDonald, who didn't go in the first round at all. He had to wait in the green room and actually stayed in Pittsburgh, which if you saw that moment, I thought that was really cool. Caden McDonald, classy, I think, didn't take his ball and go home, said, I still want to be here. I accepted this invite to the draft. It means everything to me. And fortunately for him, he didn't have to wait long. Fourth pick of the second round. And I may have mentioned it on here. I talked to him at Ohio State's pro day. He was so engaging, great personality. Now he gets to go to the Texans, who I remember talking to him at the Buckeyes pro day of him saying he watched that Steelers-Texans playoff game because he's good friends with Jack Sawyer. He knows the Haywards, and I bet he was rooting for the Steelers that night. Well, now he's gonna have to root for Houston and himself.
0: Brian, let's get your – what was your favorite pick of the first round, and also what was your least favorite pick of the first round as far as – was there a big reach that you saw? But let's first start with what did you like best?
1: What did I like best? I think I do like the Cowboys trading up for Caleb Downs. I just think 11 was too fall for him to far, and 12 would have been too fall for him to far as well. Too far for him to fall. Am I saying that right? That's just a tongue twister there. But
0: you got it.
1: I think Caleb Downs can be a really good selection there.
0: I agree.
1: Thought the top 10 was kind of the threshold for him, and he should not go any lower. And then, I mean, yeah, it's a layup, but the one that I don't like is Ty Simpson at 13th overall. I think the Rams could have used another O-lineman to start, or at least for depth, another wide receiver for Matthew Stafford to throw to. That's one that just left me scratching my head. But then I guess somewhat in the Rams' defense, how many times have we heard from Steelers fans scrutinizing the organization for not having a better succession plan from the Ben Roethlisberger era? So sometimes you're damned if you do, damned if you don't in this world.
0: Brian, we're on the same page, and it's probably because we did all these mock – well, we didn't know a whole bunch. We just did a couple mock drafts leading up to this draft last week. But I'm with you. I think the move with the Cowboys trading up to number 11 to take Caleb Downs was one of my favorites. My least favorites was Minnesota with Caleb Banks at number 18. You mentioned this. I thought they'd go more for Thieneman, who drops all the way to 25. So you can make the argument for the Bears, that being a good pick for them, picking him up that late in the first round. The other one was Kalen Ruthledge is one of my least favorites, guard from Georgia Tech. I thought he was more of a second round pick, but he gets taken because Houston trades up to 26 to get him. And again, it's towards the end of the first round. So when you get into that latter half, those final five or seven picks, as you said, they're almost like early second round picks too.
1: That makes you wonder that the Texans have some intel that Ruthledge was going to get picked in that next little stretch there, because I think they had already had that early pick, or they had a later pick in the first round. So, yeah, it makes you wonder if they had heard that another team in between them was going to go grab Ruthledge, who I wasn't shocked that he went in the first round. But, yeah, most of the consensus rankings had him as a second-round guy. The Steelers brought him in for a visit. They end up getting their guy Jennings Dunker later in the third round. So they wait a bit, invest a little bit less, go a little cheaper on interior offensive line, and go big, literally and figuratively, at the tackle spot.
0: And the Chiefs, Kansas City, gets two first-round draft picks when all the dust settles.

0: Yeah, Peter Woods from Clemson. Honestly, I don't really see it with him, but he might be a good fit for what they wanted. That Clemson team last year had just flopped so tremendously.
1: Yeah, they sure did.
0: I know that there are many reasons for that. They were my preseason national championship pick. I'll admit it. If not them, then Penn State, and both of them just collapsed and fell apart, and that hurt the draft stock of not just the quarterbacks, Cade Klubnik and Drew Aller, respectively, but I think it hurt a lot of guys across the board, although obviously not Peter Woods or Blake Miller, for that matter, both of whom were still first-rounders out of Clemson.
1: And you got to like the wide receivers that were taken early on, too, and we spent so much time talking about the wide receivers in this draft and how deep it was and how many good ones there were. Carnell Tate at number 4 to Tennessee. Also looking at Jordan Tyson, who we liked a lot from Arizona State, goes to the Saints at number 8. And, you know, the Steelers didn't do too bad getting their guy in the second round with Bernard, as we talked about earlier here on the Standard. But Mekhi Lemon also going to Philly there at number 20. Wide receivers kind of played out the way we thought they would, Brian.
0: Yeah, and I just don't I don't know if I did think Denzel Boston would go in the first, but I wasn't stunned that he fell to the second. I think a general rule of thumb, and maybe I'm wrong on this because there's different ways to look at building a team, but if you're drafting a receiver in round one, he better be a number one receiver. I see that potential with Tate and Tyson, Lemon, Concepcion, Omar Cooper. I'm not so sure, but Jeremy Bernard, at least the Steelers, you know, waited till the second round to take someone who I think is probably a good wide receiver too, eventually.
1: When we close out our number two a little bit later on here on the Standard, we're going to give you our favorites for NFL Rookie of the Year, as well as who is in the front line potentially to be the Steelers Rookie of the Year after they had those 10 picks last week. When we come back, we'll kick off our number two with Matt Williamson from The Drive right here on the Steelers Standard. He's Brian Bacco. I'm Ed Troop. We thank you for always for listening. Don't go anywhere. Matt Williamson is up next with us right here on Steelers Nation Radio, part of the Steelers Audio Network.
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7: Back here on the Steelers Standard, I am Ed Troop, alongside Double B, Brian Bacco. 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And joining us from the award-winning, as I like to call it, The Drive, here on SNR with Wes Euler and Matt Williamson is Mr. Matt Williamson. And Matt, welcome into the Steelers Standard. Is this your first time on the Standard?
8: I think. I was just sitting here contemplating that. It's been a while, at a minimum. I bet I was on one other time way back when, but we'll call it a debut. Certainly a first time with you guys.
9: Yeah. We've poached Wes already, and now we're poaching you, and then eventually we'll work our way toward Adamski, Tom, and whoever else is in the mix.
7: Yeah, we got to get in the whole SNR family.
9: Synergy under the SNR umbrella.
7: Matt, I had a chance to work with you last weekend. We had a lot of fun the south side at the Steeler facility talking about the draft picks. And I want to start and get your thoughts right off the bat of the first pick for the Steelers in this draft at number 21 was your guy. You talked about him all the way leading up. You have to be happy with Big Max coming in here to the Steeler facility as the 21st pick.
8: I absolutely adore it. And I know that the Lemon Eagles stuff and all that, and you know that first off, that happens all the time throughout the draft to every team, by the way. I think the Eagles did the Steelers a favor. I would have actually taken Concepcion over Lemon. I know that's not who we're talking about, but I would have taken Ahanachor over both of them, clearly, because it's really hard to find these guys. Yeah, I mean, it's the second biggest shortage in the league. A lot of it just comes down to supply and demand and economics. You can't go on the open market and find these guys. You know, Dale and I on The Drive used to talk about all the time, like, you go shopping in the free agency aisle for tackles, it's an awful aisle to shop in, you know.
9: You walk out, you're like, wait, why do I have this Dan Moore Jr. that is priced
8: exactly
9: like this?
8: Right, and like, boy, that was really expensive. Yeah. I think I got a second mortgage for that Dan Moore Jr., and that's not going to
9: like my wife's going to be ticked.
8: But I think he's a special talent. I mean, by far the most talented offensive lineman, including Venga, in the entire draft, and I loved Venga too, but I think this guy has more natural gifts. And the best way I've heard him described, just in that manner, that I think your listeners will understand the best, is he just moves like an elite, and I don't use the word elite on the air hardly at all, offensive tackle. An Armstead, a Trent Williams. I mean, those guys just move differently. When I was with the Browns, it's funny because one of my pro responsibility, I was in charge of the NFC West as an NFL scout. So I watched every snap of those guys.
9: You know
8: guys.
9: Those teams inside and out, their contract status, their production.
8: Yeah. But that was the era of Walter Jones and Orlando Pace.
7: Okay. Yeah.
8: And I'm not saying this guy is going to be at that level. Those are but it got to the point where the second half, teams just stopped rushing them. I mean, like, this is fruitless.
7: Just gave up.
8: I might as well drop into coverage or play the run. And those type of guys move differently. Max moves like that. And I don't think he's as raw as people think. He's got some habits that they'll work on. You know, he keeps his hands very low or very high, I apologize.

0: and the league is going towards tackles, keeping them a little low so you hit on the rise. But they may not even change that. I mean, that's just two different strategies. I think he still needs work, like when's a blitz coming and twists and stunts and recognition stuff. But he's played a lot more football than Broderick Jones did, you know, before when he got to the NFL.
1: So you've gotten pretty granular with the tackle play there, Matt, mm-hmm. which is great. And I trust your opinion on O-line play more than most, that's for sure.
0: It's so a hard position to evaluate.
1: Right, and yeah. I mean, you just said, though, you watched a lot of great tackle play when it comes to Walter Jones and mm-hmm. those guys. So you've seen it. I want to ask you this then, because when the conversation for me shifted away a little bit from Iheanacho versus Lemon, or even Iheanacho versus Concepcion, Boston mm-hmm. Cooper, take your pick, why did you like him a lot more than Caleb Lomu, who was also still on the board, went a little bit later to the Patriots? Yeah. Now, again, I'm looking at this more from the layman perspective, mm-hmm. and I'm seeing Lomu's more than a year younger. Lomu was a left tackle at Utah, and I've been saying a lot on our show that I'd love to keep Troy Faltano on the right side if you can, because it's worked. And Lomu, I mean, pretty similar, at least with the testing numbers and even the PFF, however much stock you put into the metrics of sacks allowed, pressures allowed, mm-hmm. right there on level with Iheanacho.
0: It's a great question, and it might take me a while to go down this road, but it's going to be fun because I have not had this conversation of comparing the two. So a big reason I was so excited about Iheanacho going into the draft, and this is where I was wrong, is, you know, you're projecting when we sit here in the studio.
1: Guard flexibility.
0: Know, I thought maybe be the left guard today and then stay on the left side the year after, bump out the tackle. Make it easier on yourself. Steelers totally disagree. They've come out and said, he's a tackle.
1: They didn't tell us much on that first night, but they did definitively say, he's a tackle, guys.
0: Which he moves like a tackle. He quacks like a duck. He walks like a duck, etc. And I'm fine with that. Now, Faltano is a perfect example. Broderick Jones is also an example that went the wrong way. But the league really doesn't seem to care about right versus left like they used to. I mean, like, I'm sure you guys have heard the saying, like, flipping from right tackle to left tackle is like learn to wipe your butt with the
1: other hand. Yeah, we use that because Dan Moore Jr. said that.
2: We used that yesterday on the show.
1: Dan Moore said that in the locker room, but that was his reasoning for why he never did feel comfortable switching from the right
0: and
1: side.
0: And for him, he was clearly one side only. But the league has done this with first-round picks time and time again. So maybe it's just a case-by-case thing, but that whole Faltano draft, they all flipped.
1: Yeah.
0: Latham looked like the prototypical right tackle. Alt looked like the prototypical left tackle. They played the opposite.
1: You know, I remember thinking all those teams should have just traded. And,
0: right. Well,
1: you know,
0: take my guy, and I'll take your guy. Right. So I don't know if Troy would rather be on the left, if he'd rather be on the right. Does Max care one way or another? So I don't know how to address that part, but I think the Green Bay staff and the McCarthy era, like if you look at his Dallas lines, four of his starting five offensive linemen were tackles and a center. And they did that a ton in Green Bay, too, of just get the best guys on the field. We'll figure it out from there. They're more so than any team I can remember. So Max versus Lomu, to me, especially leading up to the draft, I thought Lomu had no chance to be a guard. So that favored Proctor, a couple of those other
1: little
0: dudes.
1: Versatility.
0: Yeah, where I thought maybe they could start at left guard, bump to left tackle if you don't resign either player. Now, Lomu's just not for me. He's very, very narrow. He's a tall, linear player that's very accomplished in protection, but really doesn't like contact that much. I mean, he's a very finesse mirror player. He doesn't finish. You know, I don't get the opportunity to sit down with those dudes, but Max buries people. You know, Max is way more physical and a much more accomplished run blocker. And I think if they both walked in the door, you'd be like, that guy looks way different than that guy. Yeah.
2: We're talking with Matt Williamson here on The Standard. You can hear Matt and Wes Euler each and every day here on SNR on The Drive here on Steelers Nation Radio, part of the Steelers Audio Network. So we're talking about the Steelers draft class here in 2026, Matt, and we started with Big Max Iheanacho from Arizona State. The second pick, the 47th overall, the Steelers had to trade up, and they get Jeremy Bernard from Alabama. Mm-hmm. Your thoughts on that? The Steelers had to get a wide receiver. We knew that at some point. If it wasn't going to be one, most likely it was going to be number two. Mm-hmm. And they trade up, and they get the big playmaker from Alabama.
0: Well, first off, one of the reasons I meant to start the segment with this, too, going tackle, then receiver, as opposed to the other way around, had they landed Lemon, there wouldn't have been tackles close to the level of Bernard. You know what I mean?
2: Right.
0: And they just get picked through. There's six or seven of them, including Lomu, long gone. You know, I mean, you're not going to get a tackle. You may go on O-lineman you kind of liked, but you would not have got a tackle. So

0: I like Bernard a lot. I think he's exactly what they needed at that spot, because I think I hate the word plug and play because that doesn't really translate the NFL because nobody is. But he looks immediately like your number three. He's going to be a coach's favorite, go over the middle, tough guy, always in the right place. Assuming Rodgers is a quarterback, that's unbelievably important to him. That's why he doesn't always work well with rookies all that well. But he's super smart in terms of football intelligence, blocks. You can give him carries. Now, this isn't his fault, but I said on the air, when they drafted him, I thought he was the perfect receiver to take first and then go get Bell from Louisville or Lane the Georgia Tech kid somebody that was a project.
1: Yeah.
2: Jeff Caldwell from Cincy was a big one, too.
0: He didn't even get drafted. You know, somebody that can just kind
2: of. Of course, the Chiefs grabbed them.
0: They grabbed them, yeah. But, Lance is who I was thinking of before. You know, somebody like that that's a work in progress, because this guy should be able to give you what you want right off the bat as rookies go. And that was one of the things I was critical of the draft, is I would have got the other high upside wide out that they never really did.
2: So not Caden Wiegen or Eli Heidenreich in terms of.
0: I think Heidenreich should go to the wide receiver.
2: Yeah, that's what we've been saying on our show a lot.
0: Have they said that either way?
2: Oh, they listed him as a running back when he came out. But I don't see that either. I see it. If he's going to help an NFL team somewhere, it's going to be running routes, catching passes.
0: I think so, too.
1: And I think one thing, guys, with
0: but that's not what I had in mind when I had this Bernard conversation. Yeah.
1: No, but one thing that has been clear with Mike McCarthy and his offense, and he said it in his pre-draft press conference, is he likes to move his wide receivers around. It's not wide receiver one, wide receiver two, wide receiver three. He moves them all around the field from slot to the outside to the inside. Yeah. So I think
0: it's not going to be like you're the X, you're the Z, that's all you ever do, or you're on the right side, you're on the left side. And I think that's why they targeted Pittman.
1: Exactly.
0: Yeah.
1: They bring Pittman in. They have now DK Metcalf, your big wide out on the outside. Maybe move him inside now. I'd love to see him at slot. But now with this pick, to your point, Matt, Bernard gives you a great look there because he's so athletic and he can play anywhere on that field. And also, they like to get him on the jet sweeps and some backfield looks too, which could be intriguing as well.
0: Absolutely. And I think that it's not an accident, for all the reasons you just mentioned, that the two serious investments they put in at this position were Pittman and Bernard, because of the versatility, the physicality, and the size.
2: And Omar Khan, I mean, for as much as he's been scrutinized on some of the game within the game of draft strategy with what happened with Lemon, I mean, it seemed like he read the board pretty well at those top two positions, because as you said, Matt, I mean, other than Lomu, next tackle wasn't off the board until early third round.
0: Yeah.
2: The Eagles taking Markell Bell, who's...
0: And they're more backup swing guy.
2: Yeah, and I was going to say, he's going to be boom or bust, probably, at that size, coming out of Miami. And then receiver-wise, yes, they didn't get anxious to move back in for a Denzel Boston or Omar Cooper, but they wait. Then they see that, okay, now Bernard is still there. Let's go up and get him, and not another receiver taken until... Geez, I mean, early third again. So wow, Antonio Williams goes to the Commanders. So that tells you that
0: I don't think that'd have been in on Antonio Williams,
2: right? And I liked guys like Bryce Lance and Skylar Bell, but not at the same level of Bernard. So the Steelers seem to read that situation well too.
0: Yeah, don't have much to add. I think that's well stated. I mean, obviously the gap between tackle is not surprising. That's like that every year. But that gap in terms of where the receivers went and the styles of receivers that went directly after. I have always thought Omar has a really good feel for the draft.
2: Yeah.
0: I mean, people that think, they just panicked when when Lemon went off the board. They've talked about this for weeks.
2: Yeah.
1: More with Matt Williamson from The Drive. Whenever we come back, we'll get his thoughts on the rest of the Steelers draft picks, including Drew Aller. What does Matt think about Drew? But first, we want to tell you that The Silent Count is a community initiative that launched during the NFL draft last week, dedicated to making every person feel seen, heard, and valued. Its goal is to lift all nonprofits with a special focus on helping people with sensory challenges and invisible disabilities. The draft was the perfect place to help last week, as The Silent Count provided three sensory activation vehicles at the draft, where people found a quiet and calm space away from the noise and crowds. This initiative will also be giving away over $1 million in grants to local nonprofits. Some of those nonprofits include the Hayward House. They are a first-round pick for rushing to the aid of kids in need. Also, the Friermuth Fund is a first-round pick for keeping students and teachers caught up. And finally, the Need Foundation.

0: 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Whenever we come back, we'll have more with Matt Williamson. Again, you can hear Matt and Wes Euler each and every day on The Drive right here on SNR. But for today, we stole Matt Williamson for The Standard. He's Brian Bacco. I'm Ed Troop. We thank you for listening today, each and every day, and more with Matt Williamson whenever we come back right here on The Steelers Standard, here on Steelers Nation Radio, part of the Steelers Audio Network.
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11: Hi, Western Pennsylvania. This is Edgar Snyder. I want to thank you for over 40 years of trusting my law firm. During those years, we've helped thousands of people just like you, our neighbors. We're here for you. We're here for our community. We're here for our region. If you've been seriously hurt in an accident, you need to talk to a lawyer, even if it's not us. If you do call us, know that you'll have the firm with over 40 years of experience fighting to get the money you deserve. And of course, there's never a fee unless we get money for you.
12: Yeah, I had a lot of extended family and close family friends there. It was about probably like 40 people. But Yeah, it was really fun. Like, obviously, you know, it's a moment that I've been working towards for, you know, a while now, really my whole life. There's a lot of anticipation and honestly a little bit of anxiety going into the day. But, you know, I have a great team around me between parents, girlfriend, supporting staff, between like agents and everything like that. So I felt really good going into the night. I was really excited when I saw the 412 pop up. Like, I was really excited. I was hoping I could have a chance to come here and, you know, just be a part of the story franchise and be a part of a winning culture. So I was really excited. And yeah, it was a lot of emotions that went through me at first. A lot of excitement, more than anything, though.
0: That's Drew Aller, former, I guess you could say, I don't know if you want to say former, but Penn State quarterback, graduate. He was a Nittany Lion at Happy Valley, so a lot of folks here in and around southwestern Pennsylvania who are Penn State fans enjoyed Drew Aller and got to see the big 6'5", 228-pounder lead the Nittany Lions the last couple seasons. Of course, last season cut short due to an injury, but Steele managed to throw for over 1,100 yards, 8 touchdowns, 3 interceptions in 6 games before a broken ankle sidelined him for the rest of the year. He is now a Pittsburgh Steeler. Welcome back to the Steeler Standard. I am Ed Troop alongside Double B Brian Bacco. Glad you could join us here on Steelers Nation Radio, part of the Steelers Audio Network. And right before break, we were talking to our good friend Matt Williamson from The Drive about the Steelers 2026 NFL Draft. Talking with Matt Williamson. Again, you can hear Matt each and every day with Wes Euler on The Drive here on SNR. Matt, we've talked about the Steelers' first two picks. We might as well just keep going in order with you, but it gives a good segue to what I want to talk to you about, and that's the quarterback position for the Pittsburgh Steelers. Drew Aller is taken in the third round, 76th overall from Penn State. I want to get your thoughts there, but also let's start with this. Aaron Rodgers, the news this week, he gets that rare tag that you hardly ever see in the NFL. So I want to get your thoughts on that. And also, where do you think we sit with Aaron Rodgers? Do you think he'll play for the Pittsburgh Steelers in 2026?
13: I do. Maybe that's not final in all their minds. I mean, who's to say? But just being at the facility those 3 days, you just get the vibe in a big way that it's when he shows up, not if. That tag's a hard thing to comment on. Wes and I broke it down yesterday, and I still don't know that I know what I'm talking about with that tag, to be honest with you.
0: Same with us, by the way.
13: Yeah, and the one thing I threw out that I haven't heard a lot of other people mention is maybe Rodgers presented it to the Steelers. Like, hey, I'm sorry I'm taking so long. Here's some assurances. You won't make me angry at all. You can get something out of this if it doesn't go your way. Here's an

0: don't know.
1: Because the franchise tag, you have to sign. Like, George Pickens is not a football player.
0: Correct.
1: Right now,
0: yeah. Know? Yeah. And we've been down that road before with Le'Veon Bell and this organization. So, yeah, that's a question I have about it, too. Another question I have about it is, like, why does this mechanism even exist?
1: It's so weird to me it's even in the CBA at
0: right?
1: all.
0: I'm like, the guy's an unrestricted free agent. I don't know why the prior club would have any sort of, I guess, rights exercising power. Maybe this will cause a revisiting
1: after
0: of
1: the draft.
0: Yeah, I guess
1: I've never heard that clarified, but you can't do that to whoever, you know, when Dan Moore hit free agency,
0: right.
1: You can just slap this tag on.
0: There's a lot that I don't understand about the fine print that's going on here. And I guess, you know, the other part of it, too, is
1: we won't talk about it in a couple months. It'll just go away and he'll be a CEO.
0: Well, yeah, and then the other thing, like, you were kind of alluding to, Matt, like, what's in this for the player? I mean, what is the good in the player for this and the player? I don't know.
2: Just
0: I guess that's why it's
2: sense.
0: Really used.
1: Yeah, I don't quite get it.
2: Your thoughts on Drew Aller from Penn State?
1: Very mixed. I have a lot of doubts because I don't think he is a very good feel for the position as a thrower or within the pocket or, hey, the going gets tough in the last 2 minutes and situational and things of that nature. But if there is a positive spin to put on it, and I'm not just doing that because we're on SNR, there are traits. I think you can attribute some of his failures or concerns to poor receivers, but also a very questionable coaching staff and usage of him. I'm sure McCarthy's looking at his footwork with the finest comb, looking at it going, if I can adjust those things, which is the West Coast background to no end, this is how McCarthy made his bones, that the accuracy will follow and that's correctable, and mixed with, you know, these private quarterback coaches that all these guys have, and it sounds like Aller's already working with those guys. But there's some things that are real concerning. I mean, this sounds crazy, but and I agree with it. It wasn't my words, but he doesn't hit receivers in motion very well. Well, they don't usually stand still for you. You know,
2: that's,
1: I mean,
2: right.
1: That's
2: yeah.
1: a problem. And he,
0: Jermaine Bernard's pretty good at finding open space and sitting down in the zone. But,
1: good,
0: you know,
1: but
0: yeah,
1: that's
0: right.
1: twice a game. Yeah. You know, right. I mean, that's a problem for me. I think he's very robotic and mechanical, but how much is that driven into him coaching-wise? He doesn't put the ball in harm's way very often. Is that because that they've harnessed him up so much or that he's timid? I don't know. I don't see a lot of confidence in his play. But I also, we were fortunate enough to sit down with him. He's very smart. He looks the part. It looks like he's doing all the little things. And you can't, I mean, right or wrong, a year ago, he was considered an early first-round pick. And more than anything, I am a believer, and this is like a Packer thing even when Rodgers and Favre were there, that take a bite from the apple almost every year. I mean, if the Chiefs or the Bills or the Ravens that have great quarterbacks take a third-round quarterback, I understand it. I mean, they did it with Garoppolo and Brissett while Brady was in his prime. It's just they're assets. So I'm in favor of taking a quarterback nearly every year.
0: Yeah, I mean, maybe he plays well in the preseason this year or next year, and then suddenly you've got a backup or third stringer that, even if he's not starting here, maybe a team wants to come trade for him and you get something. So, that's why Howie Roseman has that quarterback factory idea that kind of got clowned for saying a few years back. But no, I think a lot of the league sees that and is trending that way. And then, yeah, I guess with Aller, too, it's always that interesting chicken or the egg conversation when you look at the offense he's in. Like,
1: I know.
0: Were they dumbing it down or doing things a certain way because they didn't trust some of his abilities, or did that harm his abilities? I guess we'll see. The ultimate,
1: like, we've seen that in the Tomlin era a lot. Like, just don't make any mistakes, Doug.
0: Yeah.
1: Well, we
0: yeah.
1: know that's a duck thing.
0: Right. That was working around the limitations of an undrafted rookie mini camp tryout guy from Samford.
1: Exactly.
0: Who was a little taller than me.
1: Is Penn State just looking at it, though? If you don't make mistakes, we're going to win 9 out of our 10
0: because
1: games.
0: Because of the pure talent across the board.
1: Or is he not a great coach? I don't know.
0: The ultimate propaganda I'll push for pro Drew Aller was early in his football career, his dad, who was a coach, wanted him at another position, didn't want him to play quarterback. Then eventually they're like, all right, this guy's just got too much in his arm, too much athleticism. We're going to put him there to help the team. Reminds me of another former Steelers quarterback, pretty big strapping guy from Ohio. So I'm just going to put into the universe as the ultimate pie in the sky idea there.
2: Matt, we just have a few more minutes left you, which, by the way, thank you so much for coming on with us.
1: Sure,
2: this is probably your 200th interview in the last week that you've done, in addition to the drive that you do with Wes each and every day. But

0: out of the 10 picks, give me your favorite of the 10, and also give me your least favorite of the 10.
1: Clearly, Max is my favorite. That's low-hanging fruit. We went over that. I don't want to talk about that anymore.
0: Right.
1: I would say Aller's my least favorite.
0: Yeah.
1: Or the return guy. Now, I think we can't escape this lens, and it was really obvious to me as the draft went on live in real time, and even more obvious these early days since. This was a terrible draft class, top to finish. I mean, it really, really was.
0: And not very strong.
1: These teams are, you know, they got 100 dudes on their board or 150 on the board that they really want, and they dried up quick. So if you take a pure returner as early as the Steelers did, I understand it on this board if they're just looking around like no one else can really help
2: me. He better be breaking off fools left and right.
1: That's my
2: taking
1: thing,
2: these punts
1: though,
2: and kicks back in the NFL.
1: You couldn't have got him two rounds later.
2: Yeah.
1: I mean, he really, for that pick to hit, he has to be a top three or four returner in the league. And again, there's some Monday morning quarterbacking here, but no, I mean, now that we know that they got Heidenreich, he might not be as good a returner, but I think he can be a very good returner. It's almost like
2: the shame of it is, like, as great as that moment was because of how the class had already come together, in a weird way, it almost makes me like both picks less, which
1: is unfortunate,
2: both, because I think they're
1: frankly,
2: fun players to watch.
1: If you do
2: watch,
1: this exercise, but, like, they took Eli in the fourth round and the returner in the seventh, I'd be like, that makes more sense to me, because I thought Heidenreich should have went in the fifth.
2: Yeah. Last one for me. Dunker, day one starter, you think, Matt? Whether it's left
1: guard,
2: right guard?
1: Maybe, but I think
2: guard.
1: That's also selling Hoffman and Anderson short.
2: Yeah.
1: And you might be close to the team in terms of this type of thing. Is there any chance Fautanu's the left guard if Jones or Cook is a high-quality player?
2: I mean, I think there's a chance.
1: McCarthy
2: was
1: the best guard in the
2: league. Yeah, he was so vague about everything O-line-wise that it's hard to really get a read on it. But I do think Anderson's a guy who is kind of like continuously impress them a little more than they've expected over
1: totally
2: the years.
1: Agree.
2: But, you know, it's a new staff coming in.
1: I've been on the bandwagon for a while now that I would extend Anderson and Cook, because what they would cost at this point for what they've made.
2: Not much.
1: Not much. I mean, I'd love to have both those guys around for two more years.
0: Eli Heidenreich from Mount Lebanon Navy. Does he make the team?
1: Oh, yeah. Yeah, I think he makes the team, and I bet he has a helmet in week one and helps in numerous ways.
0: So not just a feel-good story. He has the skill set to make the
1: again.
0: Make
1: I thought
0: the I'm with you. I agree with you.
1: Yeah, I mean, Wes and I talked about leading up to the draft. Like, hey, would you trade your fifth round pick for Heidenreich now, 1 week ago today? And I definitely said yes.
0: He is. Matt,
1: I hope they use him at receiver first, though. I don't like this running back talk.
0: Yeah, get him out of the backfield. Have him as a playmaker, and I think he fits the bill as like a slot receiver, right, Brian?
2: In my mind,
0: we've talked about that.
2: You try to pigeonhole him into the backfield. That's how you get the recipe of him not making the team. So
1: yes,
0: I agree. He is Matt Williamson. You can hear Matt with Wes Euler each and every day on The Drive here on Steelers Nation Radio. Matt, thanks so much for coming in. We'll do it again sometime.
1: Absolutely,
2: thanks, Matt.
1: Love it.
2: Good stuff.
0: All right, he's Brian. And that is our weekly interview for our Steelers Spotlight. And again, we want to thank Matt Williamson from The Drive for hopping on and talking about the 2026 Steeler NFL draft class, which again included the top pick. And you heard Matt, he really likes Max Ionichor from Arizona State. The Steelers select him 21st overall last week, along with Jeremy Bernard from Alabama in the second round, 47th overall. Drew Aller, 76th overall in the third round. The second third round pick was 85th overall in corner Dalen Everett from Georgia. The final pick in the third round, the 96th overall, Jennings Dunker. Again, you heard Matt talk about Dunker too, from Iowa. The fourth round started with the return man, Caden Wiegen from Iowa. The fifth round pick, the 169th overall, Steelers trade back and get the tight end from Indiana in Riley Nowakowski. The Steelers sixth round draft pick from last week, another trade in which they positioned themselves in the sixth round. Didn't have originally a sixth round pick. They traded it away earlier in the draft. They got it back at 210 and got defensive tackle Gabriel Rubio from Notre Dame. And then the final two picks in the seventh round, Robert Spears Jennings from Oklahoma, the 224th overall in the seventh round. The second and final pick in the seventh round, 230th overall, the homegrown kid from Mount Lebanon, and Eli Heidenreich from Navy rounds out the Steelers' 10 draft picks from just a week ago. And again, Steelers rookie camp will be next weekend here in the Berg, starting on May 8th through May 10th. So all of these players that were drafted, as well as the undrafted free agents that the Steelers signed

0: after the draft last weekend. We'll be invited into Steeler rookie camp next weekend. It'll be our first chance to see them, not in pads, but shorts and helmets, at least on the south side. And the media folks will also get an opportunity to talk and see some of these players as well as they put on that Steeler helmet for the first time as a Pittsburgh Steeler. And OTAs will be underway during the month of May, and that will lead to the mandatory mini camp in the first week of June here in Pittsburgh. And then just a month and a half later, mid to late July, La Trobe, St. Vincent College, will be the home once again for Steeler training camp later this summer. And of course, SNR will have you covered for all of those events and more. So make sure you keep it logged on and tuned in right here on Steelers Nation Radio. We want to tell you about The Silent Count, is a community initiative that launched during the NFL draft last week, dedicated to making every person feel seen, heard, and valued. Its goal is to lift all nonprofits with a special focus on helping people with sensory challenges and invisible disabilities. The draft last week was the perfect place to help, as The Silent Count provided three sensory activation vehicles at the draft where people found a quiet and calm space away from the noise and crowds. This initiative will also be giving away over $1 million in grants to local nonprofits, including one of our favorites, the Mel Blunt Youth Home. It's a first round draft pick for intercepting the lives of at-risk youth. Also, we can tell you about Habitat for Humanity. Pittsburgh is a first-round pick by Dermoni Dawson for being at the center of housing solutions. And finally, The Glimmer of Hope is a first-round pick by Heath Miller for improving breast cancer care right here in Pittsburgh. You can learn more about The Glimmer of Hope, Habitat for Humanity, and of course, the Mel Blunt Youth Home at thesilentcount.org. 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When Brian and I come back, we will give you our picks of who we think are the early favorites for Steeler Offensive and Defensive Rookie of the Year, as well as the NFL. It is the Steeler Standard. I'm Ed Troop. He's Brian Bacco. We thank you for joining us today, each and every day, right here on Steelers Nation Radio, part of the Steelers Audio Network.
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4: Great stuff from Matt Williamson, as always. We appreciate him coming on the Standard. We had to get ready for the drive right away with Wes Euler when we were able to talk to him here this week. So we appreciate him. And we appreciate you for listening today, each and every day, to the Steelers Standard right here on Steelers Nation Radio, part of the Steelers Audio Network. I am Ed Troop alongside Brian Bacco as we wrap up our second hour and our week here on the Steelers Standard, and a week in which we really went back into the NFL draft, as we did also here today, to give you our insight on what happened. And Brian, I think overall, as the dust has settled a week later, we feel pretty good about this Steelers draft class.
5: Yeah, I think it came together nicely. I think they sort of reverse engineered it to an extent. You know, people were unsure of what the plan, what the vision was after the Big Max pick, just because it did come out of left field to everybody but our buddy Matt Williamson, who we just had on. So, yeah, I think in the end you look at it more holistically, and the whole makes more sense than the sum of its parts, put it that way.
4: Yeah, I agree, Brian, for sure. It's, and then again, time will tell. As you know, I one thing, if you noticed, I didn't do with you at all this week was I didn't ask you for a grade, because I just, and I talked about it last weekend during our coverage here on SNR. You got to let this, it's like a fine wine, right? You got to give it some time to develop. And only now do we go back, and we did it last week here on the Standard. We go back and look at the 2022 draft class and the 2023 and even the 2024. Give it a couple years, see how these players play out, because there's going to be some hits, there's going to be some misses, and then put a grade on it a few years later, and then say, okay, this was a good draft pick, this wasn't a good draft pick, this was a reach, this wasn't a reach. But to do it just within a week after the draft, an early look, and I know it's our industry, it's what we do, and there's a ton of grades out there, but I just think it's too early to tell.
5: Yeah, I don't necessarily love the whole draft grades thing, so, I mean, it is what it is. I get it. It gets clicks. It appeals to the casual fan who,
4: yep,
5: I like, probably like you do too, Ed. I mean, I get texts from family members, cousins, almost like, and it's just very general. Hey, how'd the Steelers do in the draft? What did you think of the draft? And that's ultimately what these draft grades and those exercises stand to answer.
4: Also got a ton of questions, Brian, leading up to with the draft being here in Pittsburgh. Hey, will you guys be on the stage? Will you be over on the North Shore the whole weekend? And then the answer was like, no, we'll be at the Steelers headquarters on the south side, a ways away from there. But then people think that's pretty cool, too, being able to be at the headquarters. I know you were there all weekend, too, with us. Traffic last week, a quick shout out. We haven't talked about that this week, but how about that? Traffic getting in and out of town was perfect.
5: Yeah, I didn't have any issues at all. Really, I mean, I was going to the south side, yep. But yeah, yep. Still, it was all a plus from that standpoint. I know that was another aspect that Art Rooney II touched on in his NFL Network interview, was he was told everything was executed about as well as that could have been for an event of that magnitude. And I just keep wondering, Ed, where is it going to go next? I know that Pittsburgh passed the baton to DC. They've already gotten the bid and won that bid for 2020.

0: 27, so I'm sure work is well underway on the National Mall, but where will it go after that? I sort of wonder. I think a cool one, I don't know if the city's interested or if they're doing much work for it, but I think the draft in Denver could be really cool with some of the mountains in the backdrop, and there's a lot of parks out there. I've been there a few times. That would be my, I guess, first choice, having been to a lot of the NFL cities.
1: I'm with you. Denver would be great. How about Seattle? Seattle, I think, would be pretty good too.
0: Yeah, I think Seattle would be sweet. I bet Buffalo will get in that mix because they want it to go to a lot of the cold weather cities. Like we talked at the top of the show, I know Art Rooney, the second city, doesn't want to rule out a Super Bowl. But, I mean, let's be honest, even if you think Pittsburgh can handle the quote-unquote pulling it off aspect of it, which I don't doubt, and the Steelers as well, I just don't think the NFL wants to do the whole cold weather city thing in February. That might be the longest of long shots, but that makes me wonder if, yeah, the draft will continue to travel around to places like Buffalo with a new stadium, like Cleveland once they get their new stadium. And I'm well-versed in the AFC North cities of Cincinnati and in Baltimore. I think those could be fun locales as well.
1: Hey, look, Double B, I'm a big Howard Stern fan, and they were talking about the draft here in Pittsburgh last week. They don't talk about sports much on that show, but it even made it onto the Stern radar this past week. That was pretty cool.
0: Yeah, for sure. And then one other one, like Charlotte's a big event town, so I could see Charlotte bidding for and getting the draft at some point here in the future soon, too.
1: Yeah, it's another great city for sure. Brian, let's talk about the first round of the NFL draft. We've been talking about the first round, and we talked about the surprises to come out of that. But let's talk about the whole NFL draft that was completed last week here in Pittsburgh and get your thoughts on the early favorites of who could potentially be the NFL Rookie of the Year to come out of this class. I say first round because that's probably where it's going to come, but not necessarily, right? There's been draft picks in the second or third round that have shined. But what's your early look? And this is a really early, early look, considering that none of these players have yet to put any pads or a helmet off just a week after the draft.
0: So if I had to pick an early favorite for Steelers offensive rookie of the year, Ed, I think it's pretty easy to say Jeremy Bernard, because he's going to have the opportunities to be on the field with Max Ionichor and Jennings Dunker. I mean, it's not like an offensive lineman can't win it. Zach Frazier won it just a couple years ago, but we don't know if they're going to start from day one, where they might start from day one. If not, when do they get into the lineup? At what point of the season? We at least know that Jeremy Bernard is going to have an opportunity to, you know, be in the receiver rotation from the get-go, and just the type of player he is. We've talked about it extensively this week. I think he has all the makings of someone who's not going to need a ton of development. He should be pretty much NFL ready, about as much as you can be.
1: No doubt. Jeremy Bernard will be your front runner going in. Because as you said, you know, Ionichor, you know, again, he could potentially be starting on that offensive line at some point. I don't think it's going to be right away, but at some point during the season, he could be elevated. And maybe it's due to injury. Maybe it's just due to the Steelers need to plug him in at some point. But Bernard, absolutely. He's the favorite because they don't have. I mean, again, they got Metcalf, Pittman, then after that there's a severe drop. Like, who do you put into that third spot? And you'd think Bernard will be that guy, unless, you know, Roman Wilson arrives in training camp and outplays him, but I don't foresee that happening as we sit here right now.
0: What if I would have just went off the grid and said Drew Aller
1: is there you go
0: Steelers offensive rookie of the year?
1: Hey, anything is possible, Brian. That could, if he goes into camp, Aaron Rodgers does not sign, and then it's a Will Howard versus Drew Aller battle, and Aller is lights out, and he becomes the starter. Yeah, I mean, it's easy to think that. And how about Caden Wiegand, too, as a return man, if he returns a handful of kicks and makes an impact there?
0: Well, we don't typically hand out a Steelers specialty, but, well, I should say, I mean,
1: never know.
0: The Steelers, the Joe Green Great Performance Award is handed out annually to the Steelers Rookie of the Year, regardless of the side of the ball. We're just adding to it for radio fodder. But yeah, you wouldn't normally think of who will be the Steelers Special Teams Rookie of the Year. It better be Caden Wiegand. And I guess the other dark horse of all dark horses would be Eli Heidenreich, Steelers Offensive Rookie of the Year.
1: Well, I also think the bigger story in and around Heidenreich is, you know, will he make the team and make an impact? And Matt Williamson, when that draft pick was made, I was on the air with him last weekend, right away said, no doubt he makes the team. And you just heard him in our last segment talk about that. I asked him again about it. And again, he's very

0: confident saying that not only will Eli Heidenreich make this team, but he will make an impact in 2026 with the Steelers.
1: Yeah, I'm not as bullish on it as Matt is. I mean, I really like Heidenreich, but there are only 53 spots, and realistically, there might only be 26, maybe stretch it to 27 spots on offense if you can really do more with less on the other side of the ball. So, you know, they've done a good job of adding to the offense, and that's a good thing for the team overall, but that's not necessarily a good thing for these end of the draft rookies who come in here and really have to kind of scratch and claw for their opportunities. It's also going to depend on, I mean, just from a pure logistical standpoint, how many reps is he going to get in camp and in preseason? I guess there will be a lot to go around, but yeah, you're right. You throw Wiegen into the mix. I'm sure you're going to try to get Jeremy Bernard up to speed as much as you possibly can. So that'll be part of the proving ground too for Heidenreich is the opportunities that he gets.
0: Of course, the other part of that story is maybe the Steelers do start the season with their number one draft pick in Ion Achor on that offensive line. He plays the whole season and goes lights out, doesn't give up a sack, and maybe he's your rookie of the year. I don't think he's going to start the season on the offensive line, but you never know. He could outplay a bunch of guys during training camp, and they could, you know, put him in, plug and play.
1: Yes, we shall see. My defensive rookie of the year pick for the Steelers. Yeah, obviously not many to choose from.
0: Only three.
1: They only drafted three defensive guys. So I'd probably have to say Dalen Everett is by far the favorite, unless you're a really big Robert Spears Jennings fan. I don't think Gabriel Rubio, even if he's playing much, will be in a position to rack up too many statistics with what I imagine they'd ask him to do for that D-line.
0: Yeah, Everett should get a lot of playing time, I would think, in that secondary. Again, I've talked him up a lot this week. 6'1", 196, 32-inch arms, 4.38, 40-yard dash, 37.5 vertical. Man, he's got the size. He's got the look to be able to play. And again, he's very physical, too, playing at that corner spot. But yeah, there's a pretty big drop-off because, again, the Steelers, you know, had 10 picks, 7 offensive players, only 3 defensive picks. Everett was their first defensive player taken, but the second pick in the third round. Aller was first at 76, and then at number 85 was Everett. And you got to go all the way down to the sixth round when Gabriel Rubio was taken, 210th overall, and then Robert Spears Jennings in the seventh round at safety. But I will say this, the second player on that list, I think, is Spears Jennings that could potentially make an impact in that secondary. I'm with you, though, on Rubio on that defensive line.
1: Yeah, Robert Spears Jennings. It's going to be an uphill battle, too, I think, for him to make the team as well. I'm sure he's going to have to get his hands dirty on special teams, as most rookies do, especially the down-the-liner type guys.
0: So that's a look at the Steelers' offensive and defensive rookie of the year, early favorites that Brian and I are looking at. So let's get the NFL take overall. Brian, who do you like on offense first in the NFL as the early favorite?
1: This one might surprise you, Ed, but I'm going to go with Jadarian Price from the Seattle Seahawks. Last pick of the first round, you mentioned it. He's going to step in for Kenny Walker. So I'll say the Super Bowl MVP gives way to the offensive rookie MVP in the NFL. I'm taking Price. I don't feel great about it over guys like, well, you know, the obvious, Fernando Mendoza, Jeremiah Love, the receivers, Jordan Tyson and Carnell Tate, but I think we know that offense is, you know, they've got their pieces with Sam Darnold and Jackson Smith and Jigba. That could mean a lot of wide open running lanes for the rookie out of Notre Dame.
0: And Brian, do we have any indication yet? Because I'll be honest, Mendoza was the overall favorite to go number one to the Raiders all along. I haven't really dove into it too much, but has there been any indication that he could potentially start early on for the Raiders?
1: No. I mean, that's why they brought in Fernando Mendoza, and there's a lot of buzz out there that Tom Brady believes in putting the quarterback in the slow cooker rather than throwing him into the fire
0: right
1: off the bat. But yeah, I guess if Mendoza's tearing it up, or if Kirk Cousins looks like a shell of his former self, the Raiders might change their plans that way.
0: And good call on Jeremiah Love, too, the running back. Well, no, you didn't say Love. I'm sorry. You said the other running back from Notre Dame. You said Price for Seattle. I was going to mention Jeremiah Love in Arizona as well as maybe being a potential favorite.
1: Yeah, and I think Price is the odds-on favorite.
0: He's going to play
1: for Offensive Rookie of the Year, as he should be, but I'm just going off script a little.

0: bit and going with Jadarian Price.
1: Well, he's certainly going to play because they're going to need him with Kenneth Walker leaving via free agency to Kansas City. Okay, how about on the defensive side of the football field? You got a lot of choices, a lot of nominations.
0: Yeah, and the obvious ones again are Arvel Reese, Reuben Bain, Sonny Styles, David Bailey, the number two overall pick. But I'm going to stick with the same guy that I said was maybe my favorite pick of the first round. And I'm going to say Caleb Downs slotting right into that Cowboys secondary. I don't know when the last time a safety won defensive rookie of the year, because it's certainly easier to get those votes and be in the spotlight when you're a pass rusher and you're getting sacks and forced fumbles. But I just think there's a chance that Downs can have that much of a, be that much of a difference maker for the Cowboys. And, you know, it's not an easy division. You're facing Jaden Daniels, Jalen Hurts, Jackson Dart two times each a year, but maybe Downs will get his hands on some footballs and be a force multiplier for the Cowboys.
1: I love Downs too, but I'm going to go with Sonny Styles, the linebacker for now, the Washington Commanders, the seventh overall pick for Ohio State, as my defensive rookie of the year favorite going into the season, at least right now as we sit.
0: Yeah, I almost went. Here's my dark horse, my real sleeper, Ed, is Jermaud McCoy, the Raiders corner, first pick of the fourth round. But a lot of people were mocking him as a first round talent, and it seems like he slipped mainly because of some pretty concerning medical red flags. But I guess I'll just say this. If McCoy can stay healthy, and if he gets healthy and he's on the field for the Raiders, they don't have much else at corner. So he might be a day one starter at that position as a fourth round pick. And I thought he was really good a couple years ago at Tennessee. He just didn't play this last season because he was hurt.
1: Brian, that is a deep cut for sure, my friend, with that. And, hey, we'll leave it
0: and
1: at
0: then, you good. Know, I guess there's also the possibility, I'm just going to throw this one out there, anyone drafted in the AFC East on the defensive side of the ball, particularly if you get drafted by the Patriots or the Bills, you get to face the Jets twice, and you get to face the Miami Dolphins twice, so you might rack up the numbers in the production against those two offenses that, hey, I suppose some wiggle room, some meat on the bone for Malik Willis and the supporting cast and Geno Smith and who they've brought into the equation for the Jets, but I'm just throwing that out there if you're looking for some real value sleepers for defensive rookie of the year. Any team playing the Jets and the Dolphins twice should be in some good positions.
1: Great stuff, Brian, as always. And that'll be the last word for the week here on The Standard. We'll talk to you next week.
0: All right. Sounds good, Ed.
1: That's going to do it for The Steelers Standard. He's Brian Bacco. I'm Ed Troop. We thank you for listening today, each and every day, right here on Steelers Nation Radio, part of the Steelers Audio Network.
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15: Talked a ton on Wednesday's episode of The Blitz about Broderick Jones and what would happen with his fifth-year option. And then, of course, because we're so ahead of the curve, as always, on the Steelers Blitz.
16: Soothsayers we are.
15: We are.
16: Prescient.
15: We now have news, I think. I think you could qualify it as news that the Steelers will officially not pick up that fifth-year option on Broderick Jones. And I got to be honest with you, I could have come out in front of this. In fact, as I just said, we kind of did on the Steelers Blitz, but I could have put my name on it with a big sources in all caps and said they will not do this about a week ago, or actually the minute after Maxi Honichor's name was announced in the draft, and I would have been proven right. I'm pretty sure that report wouldn't have blown up in my face, but it is official. There will not be a fifth-year option picked up for Broderick Jones. And again, if you're seeing kind of the actions of the team plus the actions of him on the field, that was a pretty obvious, I think, conclusion for the team to reach. It's Tom Opperman. It's Chris Adamski. And it is a Friday edition of the Steelers Blitz. Chris, with that tackle position, I had speculated, I think, a month or two ago, and maybe just pick it up, right? Because if he's even adequate next year, look at the money that Dan Moore got on the open market by the Tennessee Titans to go on to literally be maybe the worst left tackle in all of football. A reason why Cam Ward's development was at least delayed by a year because he had no protection. So, because it's such a value position, well, maybe, you know, you just take a decent gamble and you pick up that option anyway. But with the injury problem to Jones, his play, as I would put it, to this point in his career, and now that cherry on top of picking Ihonachor, I mean, there's just no real logical reason to pick him up.
16: Yeah, we'll never know. Obviously, the hypothetical, if Jones had stayed healthy all of last year, if he doesn't suffer that neck injury, if he play, he continues kind of a trajectory there and plays well down the stretch, then it probably flips and he does it. It's a wild that you hate to, and it's not even, but it's also the right decision. You know, your part of yours would say you don't want to make a decision based off what you believe is a short-term injury or just a small sample size of games, or he's not healthy during the spring. But it's also, again, being a neck injury, it's sort of touch and go. You don't want to, it's not as if it's a linear sort of this is a hamstring or whatever, even like something needed surgery, an ACL or whatever. There's tons of data about ACL recovery and whatever, and it's not like he's playing a speed position or whatever. But you add it all up and you could see why, because that was the case. Me and you talked about it. You brought it up, and I agreed. You talked me into it, that it made a lot of sense. The Dan Moore thing is sort of the perfect avatar for that, that there, it's so rare that a starting left tackle gets on the free agent market.

0: I mean, it's really, really, really rare that an NFL established starting tackle makes it to free agency, which is why that's the argument behind the Steelers have taken three tackles the last 4 years. You need to kind of develop your own, mm-hmm. find your own.
1: Oh, no doubt.
0: And then keep them because everybody else keeps theirs, right? If there's any good, and probably an indictment on Dan Moore that I'm saying, terming it this way, you keep your own. And so that's the case to kind of keep them is, yes, $19 million sounds like a lot. With the cap going up now, that's, I don't say it's chump change, but, you know, it's really, it doesn't crush you. If let's say he completely busts or he's hurt or whatever. Yeah, it sucks. It's not ideal by any stretch of the imagination, but $19 million ain't what it used to be in terms of a cap space or what. So it's not, it wouldn't have killed you. But if you just add everything up, having Dylan Cook as an insurance policy, now having Ihonatour, whether mm-hmm. he might not be a left tackle, but you have, you know, two recent first round picks and head of, and since Broderick Jones being tackled for Altanu, you had the injury, you had the fact that you haven't been able to see him this spring be cleared to 100% yet. And then most of all, yes, you add up his mediocre play at this point, which, let's be honest, you had to move him. He got benched a couple times. He hasn't been great. And yes, it's a shame that we thought maybe last October, November, you saw the best Broderick Jones. You thought he was coming to his own. You thought, here he is. Finally, we found this number 14 overall pick. He's finally being that player everybody thought he was. And it's a shame it happens. But I mean, that's life. That's football. That's the NFL. That's the business. That's reality. I mean, that's just the human body. Injury happens.
1: Right.
0: You're not going to invest $19 million on somebody who's might be damaged good. That's just the way it is.
1: It's just the reality of the situation now. And it is unfortunate because of what you said there at the beginning of your statement. He was playing well towards the end of his season last year because he got hurt. But he was really starting to seemingly round into form. He was seeming to become a pretty decent left tackle. And it was a rough first week, as we all remember, against Will McDonald and the New York Jets. But that was the kind of blip on the radar, to be honest with you, when it came to Broderick's season as a whole. Not to say that, you know, that was a game where he looked awful and then he became Anthony Munoz in the next, you know, 10, 12 games, however many he played. But I'm just saying, like, that was the outlier performance. That bad performance against the Jets was so clearly his bottom. And he was pretty good to, at the very worst, just okay throughout the rest of the season. So you really thought that you were finally seeing something click when it comes to Jones. And you moved him back to left tackle, which was his comfortable position at Georgia. So maybe that's why you were starting to see him gain some traction. He was like, oh, I remember this. Now I'm getting my rhythm at left tackle. I'm starting to remember how to play here. So things were heading down a very interesting path. It is fun. And since we are doing a podcast/radio show, this is all we really do, to speculate on the butterfly effect of if he were to stay healthy and just the chain reaction of events that would have happened beyond that, probably picking up that fifth-year option, probably not drafting Ihonatour in the first round. You probably take a tackle, but that's probably not until your third or your fourth round or something like that. It's purely from a depth piece perspective, because you know you have your two starters in tow. So where do they go then in the first? It's just a very interesting kind of ripple effect that we're seeing and feeling still to this day from that, at the time, stinger to Broderick Jones's neck.
0: Yeah, and you're right, it's a shame because you see where his, and I do believe that there is still a path out there that he wins the job this year. He starts a left tackle this year and he plays well. And then obviously it's going to cost the Steelers, if that happens and he plays well enough, it'll cost them more in the spring than it would have the fifth year option. But it's certainly, I believe, worth that gamble, that if that happens, then it's the old good problem to have. You're paying him more than you would have paid $19 million. I get it. But you're also probably locking him up for years to come. I'm not predicting that, but I do think the first roadblock has to be cleared physically. He has to be recovered. He has to go through summer workouts. Then he has to be good enough. He has to win the job. And there's a lot of things that have to fall because if Ihonatour is ready to play, you want to get him on the field, I guess then, and theoretically you can move Fautunner to go. There's a lot of scenarios that can still play out, but there's just a lot of myriad of issues to get Broderick Jones healthy on the field, starting, playing well. Okay, there's a lot of hurdles to go there. But I still think it's possible that plays out that way. Even if it might be an injury. Maybe he starts out the season as a backup, and knock on wood, one of the Steelers starters gets hurt. We see it every year. That's how he ended up starting 2 years ago. He was going to be on the bench, and Fautunner got hurt. So

0: that could happen too. I still think there's he's not that old. There probably is a scenario where he is still an NFL starting tackle in the future, and maybe it happens, and maybe, you know, he doesn't play this year at all or is a backup, and then he goes to the market and signs like a bargain-ish deal with somebody, becomes their starter, and becomes a good tackle. In that case, you shrug your shoulders and you say, yeah, we tried, and circumstance didn't work, injury, a lot of things just didn't happen. He didn't didn't have a good rookie year. He bloomed late. You know, good luck to you, brother. Probably a likable guy for sure. I mean, what?
1: Well, this is a miss for you guys if he doesn't become something, because he's great to talk to.
0: Yes, he is.
1: Extremely honest to a fault sometimes. Yeah, I got to be honest with you, but extremely honest. And he's not one of those guys that just gets up there and gives you that cliche soundbite.
0: Correct. Like,
1: he will give you the goods.
0: Yes, and he's a fun guy. He seemed, you know, he's liked by the room, and that's always a thing with something this type of decision. And generally, you know, these guys are still professionals overall, because I've seen. We'll talk later about we've seen a few of these future options not picked up. And, you know, it's kind of the awkwardness of, well, they don't want me that much. You know, it's got to be a strange hit to your ego or whatever. If your boss said, you know what, we're not convinced we want you next year, Tom. You know, you could be here this year and maybe, but you know what, we're not committing to next year for you.
1: We want you hanging around, but we ain't paying.
0: You know
1: what I mean? Like, just play out that last year, please.
0: So it's got to be the human side of it. You got to get over. But I mean,
1: that's part of being a professional.
0: Yes.
1: Though.
0: And his job, and from a cold, selfish, whatever perspective, his job next year is on the line. You know, if he gets to play this year, hits the field at all, he puts that on tape. Even if, let's say, the Steelers hit a home run with Ihana Chor, by November, we got, oh my God, Ihana Chor is going to be all pro. Fatanu's playing well. Broderick had to play 6 games because of injury, but he played really well, but there's no spot for him, obviously. Broderick then could hit the market, and he's auditioning for somebody else to pay him a boatload of money. So there's still plenty of reason for him to play. And he seems like a overall, you know, team guy and everything like that. He's taken it. Like I said, he's gotten benched at least once before.
1: Oh, I mean, he literally lost his job his second year in the NFL to the rookie that they picked the very next year at tackle in Fautanu, and then only found his way back onto the field because of the Fautanu injury. I mean, people, I think, forget that Fautanu missed basically all of training camp, every preseason game, and they still gave him the starting right tackle spot over Broderick Jones. They put Broderick Jones on the bench despite that. As a rookie, they didn't see him barely play in a Steelers uniform at all, save for a couple drills at training camp, and they were like, you're our starting right tackle over Broderick Jones. So, like, he has had definitely things that you need to, you know, stare in the face at as a true professional, and to steal a quote from his old head coach, not blink at it and try to, you know, plow through that adversity. I mean, it's been nothing but adversity for the young man since coming into the league, and not like, you know, adversity from like the Steelers standpoint where they're just like, yeah, something about him, we don't like him, or adversity that he created on his own, the stuff off the field. It's just the natural adversity, I think, that the NFL and competition presents itself.
0: And I always go back to I'm always going to remember, I pull that card a lot, to Fautanu not practicing hardly during camp and winning the job anyway. And every position's different. Every prospect's different. Every situation. Some of them are fifth-year seniors. Some are three-year guys. Different draft pedigree at all. Not everything's equal. But that being said, like, Roman Wilson and Fautanu were in the same draft class, right? And I hear, to this day, practically, I hear, well, Roman Wilson's still learning. He's still young. Fautanu didn't even like, he was that good right away. In other words, like, don't tell me it's impossible for a rookie to start, or the Steelers' history, and I know there's different coaching staff now, won't play a rookie or waits too long. No, when there's one that's good enough and knock on the door and say, look at me, I'm better than the guy you drafted 14th overall last year, I have to play. Well, we even played again. Look at me in the practice, look how good I am better than everybody you have, I have to play. And so that can happen with any time there's a rookie. He's been an example. And again, he was a fifth-year college player, so he had a lot of experience in college, played for a national title team, first round picks. There's a lot of reasons why it doesn't compare to all, but Fautanu was that good. But yeah, that's where Broderick is, and it's a shame because you see his talent. They traded up, got aggressive to go get him. That was what Omar Khan's first draft pick, traded up 4 spots to get him, and you like to see that kind of move when you have a position of need and you get aggressive and you go up and get him. And really, it wasn't that much they gave up to go up those 4 spots with New England. So, and they went above the Jets, and that was a team that needed a tackle. So it's again, good guy, he seems like, but it's just like he has work ethic and stuff, so it's not like it's a that kind of intangible, but it's just something I don't know how to put your finger on. Like, there's something just missing there, where especially the juxtaposition of seeing Fautanu the next year and how it just, like,
1: it clicked for him.
0: Yes.
1: He got better every year.

0: every week and clearly ascended to being that guy that you thought he would be, and he looked like a first-round pick, and Broderick Jones hasn't looked like a first-round pick. Broderick Jones has looked kind of like more of like that developmental third-round pick, and you've always seen the potential out of him, and he gets himself on the field, but you never know if he's truly that guy. He's quite honestly like Dan Moore in a lot of ways. A ton more potential than Dan Moore, and I still think can tap into that potential to this point in his career, but it's kind of like that is the arc that he's on, where it's just, it's a good way to put it, where you said it's just something there that he doesn't have yet, that he just hasn't discovered yet when it comes to his game. But let's also not talk about this like he's dead and gone, you know what I mean? Like he's here next year. He is on this team. Fifth-year option picked up or not, Broderick Jones will be a part of things, and he ain't going to get cut out of training camp unless the injury is completely severe, but that's what IR's for. So he ain't going anywhere. So he's going to be here, and even if he loses his starting job to Ihonachor and Fautanu at the tackle spots, that some bitch going to be getting on the field at some point. Yeah. Like, someone's going to get hurt, first of all.
1: Yeah.
0: You're going to go with six offensive linemen, and he's probably going to be the first beefy body that you throw out there. Just say, hey, go out there and just lay a huge block on this defensive end. So I know that he's going to still be a factor with this team as long as the injury isn't, devastatingly bad and he can't bounce himself back. So whether he starts or not, Broderick Jones will still be in the mix for your 2026 Steelers. So don't, see this news that happens and they're not picking it up and just be like, this is the end of the Broderick Jones era. Even if he misses out on the starting job with the rookie Ihonachor and Fautanu, I still have it in my mind that he would be ahead of Dylan Cook as that first tackle right off the bench.
1: Yeah, and there's plenty of, there was only 2 years ago now, Najee Harris, he didn't fifth-year option picked up, he started every game, and he had 1,000-yard rushing.
0: Yeah, right.
1: Every time the Steelers have had one of these, not every time, but they've, Devin Bush started 14 games his final season with the Steelers, but after they had not picked up his fifth-year option. Terrell Edmonds started pretty much every game. I'll get the exact number here. That season, they didn't pick up his fifth-year option. The option, they're yeah, he did start. He started 15 games for the Steelers that year. 17 games, sorry. And they brought him back the next year and started 15 games after not picking up. That's the other aspect of it, right? Terrell Edmonds is an example. And again, totally different players, different circumstances, different everything. But it doesn't mean even that Broderick Jones won't be back in 2027. This doesn't guarantee that at all. It just means he's not guaranteed to be. He's not guaranteed to be in a contract for that or not be. So there are plenty of paths. Like I said, I am not ruling out. I'm not predicting it. But I think it's a eminently plausible scenario that somehow Broderick Jones is your starting left tackle by, it's either all season, second half of the season. When your season ends, he's a starting left tackle. He's looking good doing it, and you end up keeping him next year. There's a lot of things that have to happen for that to happen. I get it. I'm not predicting it for myriad reasons, but it could happen because he's still that talented of a guy, and he hasn't been a total, train wreck, right? Yes, he's lost his job. Part of the reason he lost his job, though, is they drafted a player to position in the first round the very next year. That's part of the reason why he lost his job. He hasn't been great at all, but he hasn't been, other than that Jets game was bad. Watching that game. I was watching the sideline. I'm like, they may put in Calvin Anderson. He's been that bad. But
0: I think you tweeted that actually at that point. But you know what? You start somewhere, right? And he really, you had to remember that was his first game at left tackle pretty much since Georgia. Mm-hmm. So you had to start at some point, and it's the best case scenario that he treated that as the starting point and he got better from there, as opposed to was just the norm.
1: Yes.
0: I think you're right. Calvin Anderson would have eventually
1: another week
0: found
1: or two of that. Yeah. Yes, it wouldn't have lasted. So the fact that he recovered and he was, like you said, he settled in and he was playing his best ball, probably not, number 14 overall pick level ball.
0: No.
1: But starting left tackle caliber, adequate, good enough for a team that has other strengths that, could win a championship. You know what I'm saying? Like, they could win a championship at that level if you have, the rest of your roster is good. So it's still in them. I do believe that. And I think, and I don't even think, it's one of those things where, again, it's not because of there's a reason why Pickens, it wasn't his on-field play per se, so I don't want to make that comparison, but it'd be one of those things. If Broderick leaves next year, I fully anticipate somebody will sign him. He'll start, assuming he's healthy. Healthy's the big thing, and maybe he'll be good. But I also don't think the Steelers regret it then. It's the circumstances that are right now. They drafted a tackle. They like, there's the things that happen. You got to make decisions. And if Broderick, if becomes a starter, good player down the road, that's fine. You know,

0: just the way you played it out, and hopefully you got yourself, it looks like on occasion you get yourself a good taco anyway, and wish them luck, and hopefully they don't play in the playoffs or something. I don't know.
1: Yes.
0: About Broderick Jones, like, shut down TJ Watt in a playoff game.
2: It's completely the Highsmith stymied the entire time from Broderick Jones, but again, not going to happen this year. This year he will be in the fold with the Pittsburgh Steelers. When we come back, we'll get joined by Ray Fittipaldo from the Post-Gazette, get his thoughts on some of this Broderick stuff, what happened with Aaron Rodgers, and the rest of the draft class. As we talked to Ray on Friday last week, only got his thoughts on Ihonachor, and there were 9 other picks that were made in that 2026 class. He's up next. It's Tom Opperman and Chris Adamski on the Steelers Blitz on Steelers Nation Radio, part of the Steelers Audio Network.
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14: Hi, Western Pennsylvania. This is Edgar Snyder. I want to thank you for over 40 years of trusting my law firm. During those years, we've helped thousands of people just like you, our neighbors. We're here for you. We're here for our community. We're here for our region. If you've been seriously hurt in an accident, you need to talk to a lawyer, even if it's not us. If you do call us, know that you'll have the firm with over 40 years of experience fighting to get the money you deserve. And of course, there's never a fee unless we get money for you.
2: Back here on a Friday edition of the Steelers Blitz, we are now joined by Ray Fittipaldo from the Post-Gazette. Ray, we saw yesterday.

0: yesterday that it is expected now that the Steelers will not be picking up the fifth-year option of Broderick Jones. Kind of knew that that was going to happen, but now that it is kind of an official thing, not surprising at all from your end, correct?
1: No, not at all. You know, Tom, I thought...

0: He had like 17 or 19 starts on his college resume. Like, he was not the guy who came in with a ton of experience. Now, Max actually has a little bit more starting experience on his resume, so, you know, it's not quite an apples to apples comparison, but I think you're right. I think when a guy is coming in who's raw like that, you want to coach him up as best you can, and you don't want to throw him out there protecting, a quarterback like Aaron Rodgers if he's not ready to do that. So I would be on board with that. They've done it before, and I think, especially if Max isn't ready, like, I understand there's a scenario where, you know, they might be forced to play him if Broderick, isn't able to go. But if Broderick can go, then, you know, I think you just sort of let that play out. When he's ready, he'll take over that role. But there would be no need to push it at that point.
1: Right. Speaking of Broderick being ready to go, I just said, and I think it's important, Tom reiterated this, that today's inaction or action, however you want to put it, by the Steelers not picking up the option doesn't guarantee that Broderick Jones won't be here next year. It just means they're not committing themselves to them or paying him the number right of the contract next year. We've seen Terrell Edmonds come back after a year in terms they didn't decline the option. It's also guys, and this is a derivative of that, like Devin Bush still was a starter in his fourth season when the fifth year option wasn't picked up. Terrell Edmonds, another guy. So it doesn't mean that they're completely out of the plans or anything like that. Do you see, like, I tend to believe that Broderick Jones, one way or another, will probably be start a bunch of games at left tackle, or a tackle, I should say, in the NFL, let's put it that way, down the road somewhere. Do you still see him as being like at least I don't think he's ever going to be that 14th overall pick type of talent, but I think he still will somehow be a starter somewhere for somebody.
0: Yeah, you know, I thought he was slowly improving last year. And, you know, we've had the discussion many times, guys. You know, they played him at right for a long time when he was a natural left tackle. And, you know, he's only been in that position for, you know, a year or so, a little bit more than a year, where he's actually a full-time left tackle. Now you have this injury. So, yeah, you know, I think if he's healthy and, you know, that neck injury is behind him, whether it's with the Steelers or another team, there just aren't many guys who walk around with that size and that type of athleticism. You know, if it didn't work out here, there would be another team, believe me, who would step in and say, okay, let's sign this guy. Let's see if our offensive line coach can coach him up better. And, you know, we'll see how that goes. But he would definitely, get another opportunity if he doesn't get one with the Steelers.
2: Ray, some other news that happened this week pertained to Aaron Rodgers, with the Steelers using the very rare UFA tender on him. I view it as just kind of an insurance policy. I still kind of feel that he is going to come to be the Pittsburgh Steelers quarterback this year, but it did give you a little bit of pause to see that get placed on him.
0: Yeah, I agree. I think it wasn't anything that was on my radar. You know, I won't speak for everyone, but, you know, anytime you can potentially, reap a comp pick in return, especially when you're probably still going to be in the market for a quarterback next year at this time. I think it's a smart move. And the key to this, guys, was they've been in constant contact with Aaron Rodgers and his agent. That didn't change. The Steelers reached out to them, let them know that they were going to do this. No one's talked to Aaron. We don't know how Aaron exactly feels about that, but if it's just strictly a business decision on the part of the Steelers, I can't imagine there would be any hard feelings. So that was a good relationship with the Steelers last year, even before Mike McCarthy got hired. Now that McCarthy's on board, I'm sure this decision is just going to come down to, hey, do I want to play one more year or do I want to retire? I don't foresee another team stepping in, but the Steelers, you know, they protected themselves just in the event that, something unforeseen did happen.
1: Ray, looking back at the draft now, it's the first time you've been on this program since the draft concluded. Is there a draft pick that kind of stands out to you as being the most? I mean, you can pick the first round pick if you want to, but feel free to do that. I don't mean to take words in your mouth, but if there's a pick that you really like, in terms of this might be, you know, better, a favorite draft pick of yours or whatever, how you want to term it.

0: that that maybe the Steelers, you could look at seeing a player that, that you might see might be a valuable player for him?
1: Well, we spoke last week, and it was fresh off, you know, the Mekhi Lemon thing from Thursday night. I think the Jeremy and Bernard pick on Friday night, you know, trading up to ensure you got him was really a good move. I think Bernard's going to step in right away and be a contributor. You know, there's probably going to be a competition there with Roman Wilson. But as long as he is able to get on the same page with Aaron Rodgers, and we know sometimes that can be difficult, but as long as he does that, I just think he offers more, you know, at that slot position. He's a run after the catch guy. He's also a jet sweep guy. You could throw to him, you know, down the field too. You know, that's also in his toolkit. So, really good player, you know, a mid second round pick. A lot of people are talking about that pick as, you know, that one, it's going to show up for the Steelers, I think, at some point here during 2026. And, as we all know, they are in dire need of playmakers at that position, and I think, like I said, he's gonna get that opportunity to come compete and contribute fairly soon, I think.
2: Ray, I know you mentioned him. We were talking a bit about the offensive line and the construction with Chris a bit ago, but Jennings Dunker to me in the third round with your last pick of the third round at 96 overall just screams such a value pick for the Pittsburgh Steelers. And boy, when you think about the potential for him to be a starting guard on the left side, maybe McCormick on the right side or vice versa, and you get those two long-term starters in the third and the fourth round, that's great drafting there for your interior offensive line.
1: Yeah, absolutely. You know, so much focus has been on Broderick Jones and, you know, not picking up the option there. But I think we're fairly certain that Zach Frazier is going to be in line for a second contract. And I think this time next year, Troy Fautanu's option is going to be picked up as well. So there's two key pieces right there. And then if, you know, McCormick played really well last year, I thought he got better from his rookie season. And, you know, we'll see what Dunker can do down the road. So it might be a year delayed, you know, in their transformation of the offensive line because of what happened to Broderick, but they're still on pace. You know, that's really good drafting there, getting Frazier and Fautanu and McCormick. And, you know, now you get a guy like Dunker who has actually been compared to McCormick in a hard-nosed, no-nonsense type of a guy who can help your running game. You know, I think – as long as he's a quick learner, I think he'll be in position to compete for that job right away. And, you know, that's an open spot. I know Spencer Anderson has a little bit of experience there, but, you know, Dunker has a lot of talent. He comes from a really good program that just they breed offensive linemen at Iowa. So I think he's going to come in and be ready to compete right away.
0: Ray, I think it would be derelict of our duty because we're contractually obligated to ask you an Aaron Rodgers question. We checked that box already now. The Drew Aller question has to at least be broached with you because you've not been on the show since Drew Aller was chosen. What do you, in your view, do you see him having a path to eventually be the quarterback? What do you think of kind of the Steelers' plan in terms of obviously Will Howard's there and Rodgers is probably coming and Mason Rudolph? How do you think this is going to shake out here over the next, you know, this summer and then going forward?
1: Well, it's interesting. You're a Penn Stater, Chris, and I swear half the Penn State people I talk to love it. The other half hate it. So, like, he's a really polarizing guy, even for Penn Staters, because of, you know what happened the last couple of years with his game up there. But I think it's a perfect situation for Drew personally. You know, we've heard and we kind of saw that that offense up there at Penn State wasn't really a good offense to tutor a future pro style quarterback, and that's what this guy is. You know, he's got enough athleticism to, you know, escape the pocket and do some things with his feet if he has to. But he's your prototypical pocket quarterback, 6'5". He's got a great arm. I love how he throws the deep ball. And what have we heard from Mike McCarthy since the moment he was hired? It's all about the footwork. And if you look at Drew Aller, he wasn't consistent there. If Mike McCarthy can get him to have better footwork, I think that'll help his accuracy. You know, I can't sit here and tell you, well, Mike McCarthy could teach him how to win big games. I can't say that, but I do think McCarthy can make him a better quarterback. And

0: In a year, you have 3 third-round picks. I have no issue with Steelers taking a shot there and seeing what Drew Aller can do.
1: Since we're in the third round, Ray, let's just finish it off. Go with the third pick in the third round, the one in the middle there, Dalen Everett. It's kind of the forgotten pick, I feel like, not just in that third round with a quarterback in Drew Aller and Jennings Dunker is just a poster child for a Pittsburgh Steelers offensive lineman. But Everett, I think, could really turn out to be a strong number two opposite of Joey Porter Jr. for years to come. And with Jamal Dean already there this year, you can ease him into things right away.
0: Yeah, he's a height, weight, speed guy, so he does fit the mold of, I think, what they like. You know, ran like a 4.3 something, so... You know he has the speed to play on the outside. I think in the interim, we don't really know exactly how Patrick Graham is going to approach the slot. You know, you got Brandon Echols there. Graham has spoken very highly of him since he came on board, so maybe Echols is the guy there. You also have Jalen Ramsey. And the one thing we know about Everett, in addition to being a height, weight, speed guy, is he's good against the run. He's a very willing tackler. He's big. Would be a little bit bigger for a slot guy. I mean, that would be a little bit of a transition for him after having played outside, when he was at Georgia. But, you know, if he earns that job, he earns that job. So what they've done here, they've collected a bunch of versatile pieces, you know, with Ramsey and now Everett and all these other guys. So you can move these pieces around. But, yeah, I agree with you. If he can develop – he's got the size and the speed that you need to be an outside corner in the NFL.
2: Ray, I think it's crazy how for literally the last 2 years, because quarterbacks, the Ray and Rodgers has always been, but a major storyline that's been continuous. And even though the names have changed and the people on the depth chart have changed, the wide receiver depth, it never goes away. And they just drafted one in the second round. And I feel like it's still not going away because I don't know necessarily as much as Eli Heidenreich is a good story. I know he's listed as wide receiver or, you know, would probably fit a wide receiver. I still don't know if they have enough depth to start the season or a short depth. Do you think they'll still go out and do this, yeah, the bargain bin of what's left in the free agent market, bringing a veteran wide receiver still in the next few weeks?
0: Well, I thought it was interesting that MVS went to the Cowboys. I think that happened yesterday or the day before. So if Rodgers did want him back, he didn't get his wish. So I thought he was okay for the Steelers. You know, he could have come back and competed again. But what this tells me is they're just going to take a look at the new guys, Kaden Wiegen, you know, the fourth-round pick, Heidenreich, take a look at these guys in training camp. You know, I think Omar was quoted as saying that Mike's going to have a lot of fun with those guys. You know, so we'll see. They're incorporated a little bit in the running game, maybe in the short passing game. And then if they're not ready, then, yeah, you know, you look to final cuts in September. You know, hopefully you wouldn't need a number three receiver. Hopefully Bernard would be that guy. Hopefully Roman Wilson is a number four or a number five. But yeah, maybe you get a number four or a five to slot in there and to assure that you maybe have some veteran depth if Heidenreich and Wiegen don't work out.
1: Ray, as always, thank you so much for the time. We'll catch up with you soon. Enjoy your Friday and enjoy your weekend.
0: All right, guys. Appreciate it. Talk
2: Thanks,
0: to you next
2: Ray.
0: Week.
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1: It's Ray Fittipaldo from the Post Gazette. Always enjoy having him on. Read his fine work at the PG as well. When we come back, we'll get into some draft grades. That's right. They've been handed out for the AFC North, so we'll reveal what they are and if we agree or disagree with them. It's Tom Offerman. It's Chris Adamski. It's the Steelers Blitz on Steelers Nation Radio, part of the Steelers Audio Network.
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10: It's Tom Offerman and Chris Adamski back on the Steelers Blitz. I love draft grades. And what I mean by I love draft grades is I hate them. I think they're just such a pointless exercise. Unless you like have the caveat of like, I'm an extreme hardo when it comes to just the process of drafting and value picks and trading up and down the board and like grading it on that scale and just being like, I don't care about what, I'm not doing any prognostication like, oh, Maxi Honichor is going to be Jonathan Ogden in the future. Like none of that as far as my draft goes. I'm just saying like they picked a good tackle at 21. They traded up slightly for Jeremy Bernard. That was, you know what I mean? Like I'll feed into those kind of draft grades, but no one ever does that. It's all about predicting what's going to happen in the future. NFL.com put together their official draft grades for the entire class, all 32 teams. Let's look at the AFC North right now and kind of kick around what they did. B minus for your Pittsburgh Steelers as far as their draft class is concerned. They obviously reference the Mekhi Lemon situation that went down with Pittsburgh. I think it's as egregious. It's an affront to all grading on a global scale from kindergarten to the highest level of college. No, I mean, who really cares? But I don't know. I mean, I do feel like that's a little bit harsh, a B minus. I think you could have gone up a little bit to a B plus. This sounds so ridiculous as I'm saying it right now out loud, but I just feel like my gut tells me that's not the correct way to land when it comes to this class. You've got a very bright future right tackle. Let's just say that, but I think he's going to end up playing the right side. Seems like a very high floor wide receiver in Jeremy Bernard. You checked that need off your box. Your third round, I think, got a ton of future.

0: pressure for your team. Obviously, the big lottery ticket taken in the third round as well. And then you got some nice depth guys, guys that will definitely help in Weegan in the fourth round as far as a very specific role is concerned. So I really thought it was a very good draft, very solid draft for the Pittsburgh Steelers. And not to make it out like the NFL Network, NFL.com just gave them an F, but just feel like it's a little bit stronger than they made it out to be with that.
1: They asked me, because they know my profession, my long-term fantasy football league that our dynasty league has had since 1997, and they asked me one year, this is probably 15 years ago now, to do a report card, and I thought, oh, this will be fun, so I'll go through everybody's and grading it, and I just, you know, I obviously had fun with it, and I gave myself an A+, because I was, I mean, I'm grading myself, and what am I going to do? Like, I thought, I gave, like, one person a C or something, like, or like the lowest grade, and they have not let me forget about it for 15 years, so I'm like, I'm never doing that again, I'm never going to do that, no matter what it is, for fantasy football. But it kind of, like, I think I talked about it on this show, I can't remember where I said what now, that it is, like, I see a lot of people loving the Jets and loving the Giants, and now the Jets had three of the top 30 picks, so yes, we project they got three good players, and some teams that have a first-round pick, they probably have zero, and then the Giants trade away their best player to get the 10th pick. So yes, they better have gotten a good player with the 10th pick, and they got another first-round pick. So that part chuckles me. Chuckle isn't a verb, or it is a verb.
0: Tickles you.
1: It tickles me.
0: It makes
1: me
0: chuckle.
1: It makes me chuckle that a lot of these grades are based off of, because the Steelers had extra picks too, and that was their advantage, right? Well, they could take a luxury in a way. And I don't know if they had last year's draft haul where they didn't have a second-round pick and only had one third-round pick. If they take Drew Aller, you know, or you're going to have a hole probably in your team. And that's just the way the circumstance happened this year. So the drafts are all grades or whatever they are. You know, the Steelers, you could look at it. I think they went through and they filled holes they had. You got a couple high-end guys at different parts in the draft that maybe you hit on, which is what you're kind of looking for. We'll do an exercise later in the show to show that it's kind of hard to find, you know, multiple long-time starters in a draft. It's kind of crazy to think. It blows my mind because the math doesn't – because there are 22 starting spots, and people say, well, a good draft class is three starters. I mean, that's a really, really good draft class, right, if you get three starters. I'm like, so where do all these starters come from? Like, you only get three in a year, in a good year. You only get two every year. It takes 11 draft classes. The math doesn't seem to make sense to me. But that you look back at drafts, they're always like that. I mean,
0: yeah.
1: The best teams, they're very rare you get more than three starters. Or, you know, if you get two starters, two high-level contributors, you know, backup, special, whatever you want to, however you want to term it, that's a really freaking good draft.
0: Yeah, no question about it.
1: So I think there's enough in this draft. You can find guys that I believe will be, I mean, Bernard and Dunker right off the bat, I think are going to be long-term starters. That's a floor.
0: Their favorite pick, NFL.com, was Jeremy Bernard, the wide receiver, the second-round pick. That's their favorite pick of the draft. Their sleeper,
1: that's interesting.
0: Their sleeper is the Sailor, Eli Heidenreich, the Lebo lad. They think he has the potential to be the sleeper for the Pittsburgh Steelers in this draft class. Let's take a look around the rest of the... God almighty, you have to scroll all the way up here on this list to find the rest of these. Cleveland Browns, let's start there. A, as far as their draft is concerned, and I was feeling that as the draft was happening, to be honest with you. It just felt like they were, for a change, making all the right decisions. And again, if I'm looking at this grade purely from a just how they drafted standpoint, how the board fell and the players they took at the positions that they were picking in, I mean, Fanoo at number 9, I think, is a really strong pick. Their offensive line needs a lot of work now. Two wide receivers in Boston and Concepcion. Not those top-tier wide receivers, right, Chris? But they got two of the next tier guys.
1: Two of the top six.
0: Yeah, that's pretty damn good.
1: Top six that were projected.
0: McNeil Warren, the safety out of Toledo, slipped and slided down the board to 58.
1: He's a fun player to
0: get
1: there.
0: He's a fun player, yeah. So they got Justin Jefferson, too. The linebacker out of Alabama, not the wide receiver.
1: Yeah, they had a really good wide receiver draft, apparently.
0: The only thing that I thought was hilarious about the Cleveland Browns, and the one thing that I would ding them on as far as their process, is they just couldn't help themselves. I know it was round six, but they took a quarterback in Talon Green. And, you know, people would say, well, you take a quarterback round six, who cares? It's just camp body. That's why. They don't need it. They can barely fit enough people in the quarterback room as it is right now. Like, camp body. They got like 12 quarterbacks already on the roster. I mean, the two rookies are back from last year. Deshaun Watson's coming back into the fold. I mean, it's honestly ridiculous that they can't stop taking quarterbacks.
1: It's also hilarious that they draft like fantasy team. Now, two consecutive drafts, they've drafted

0: The first, their last year, two quarterbacks, two running backs. This year, two wide receivers, two tight ends. And then you throw in an extra tight end last year, an extra quarterback this year. It's like they have every skill position spot. Although, quite frankly, they needed a lot of help in offense. So I see what they're doing. And yeah, I mean, I do think their biggest holes, let's face it, I mean, other than quarterback, which is the 3-ton elephant in the room. Aside from that, where it was clearly an offense and it was a wide receiver and offensive line. So you make four of your first five picks, two wide receivers and two offensive tackles, especially you get one of those, you know, high level tackles in Finneau, and you get, again, two of the top six wide receivers in the draft. You figure odds are one of them will pan out to be a good wide receiver, even if one of them doesn't, for sure. And maybe you get two and you really hit it. So yeah, I could see why. And McNeil Warren, especially at that level, I could see why there's.
1: They listed him as the favorite pick.
0: Okay.
1: I mean, Green, the quarterback, was
0: the one of my. I mean, if the Steelers took him at 21st, I would have been happy. You know what I mean?
1: Yeah.
0: So they got him at 58. So, yes, it's definitely my favorite pick of the Browns, too.
1: 10 picks for the Browns in the draft, just like the Pittsburgh Steelers. The Ravens picked 11 guys. So the AFC North is just picking all. They were on the clock like crazy.
0: Didn't even end up with the most, the Steelers, after all they did.
1: Vega, Ioane, of course, going with the Ravens' first pick. Then they took Zion Young, the edge rusher, took a wide receiver, Jacoby Lane, and Elijah Surratt in back-to-back picks with round 3 and round 4. They gave him an A-. They said their favorite pick was the first-round pick, Ioane. He had one of the highest floors of anybody in this draft, all prospects, to become a legitimate stud NFL player. So he ends up in Baltimore. And then they called the nickelback Chandler Rivers, who they took in the 5th round out of Duke, as their sleeper pick for the Baltimore Ravens, an overall grade of A- for them.
0: Chandler Rivers is the guy I kept taking in our mock drafts, whatever we did, right? I think I took him.
1: Because he was slot capable, yes.
0: But I keep forgetting. Yeah, there was
1: always. That the Ravens always take Steelers players? You were forgetting that? Or
0: They do. It's wild, too. And they always end up like, it's like, I mean, I think Kyle Hamilton would have been a Steeler. I think that Lindenbaum, I know the Steelers, right? The Steelers were taking him probably that year. Now they let him go, but he became a good player. Yeah, I think that we especially found out after the fact how much Mike Tomlin liked Zay Flowers. That was the Steelers couldn't have got. But you're right. The point being that the Ravens have a like mind of the Steelers, which isn't surprising considering their, you know, the rivals and the nature of the rivalry.
1: And then the Cincinnati Bengals gets a B grade overall. They went defense with their first two picks, Cassius Howell and Takario Davis. Their favorite pick was Cassius Howell, their second round pick, first pick in the draft. Connor Lue, a center that the Bengals took in round 4, was the sleeper pick out of Auburn. See, this is what's so weird about the Bengals. A lot of grades, like this one, grade B, and elsewhere, they'll say, well, the Bengals, you know, they only had 7 players. They didn't have a first-round pick, and it's like they get punished with that. But they got Dexter Lawrence with that first-round pick with number 10 overall, and that has to factor into things for them. And when you go Dexter Lawrence, then you add an edge, then you add a corner. I think it's exactly what the Bengals needed to do. They needed to spend their priority picks on defense. They got an established star on defense with one of them, and then two rookies in this class.
0: Yeah, your top two picks of the draft, you figure they can and those are two guys, and that we all listen. The Bengals, it's one of the easiest analysis of offseason.
1: Yeah, just get defense.
0: Yes, because you know their offense was good last year with a 41-year-old quarterback, which I guess is only funny because the other Steelers also have a 41-year-old quarterback.
1: But, the Unk Bowl, I'll never forget where I was.
0: But they, you know, having Joe Flacco, getting a guy that the Browns benched as your starting quarterback, and the offense was still really good. So you add now arguably the best, or at least the top three quarterback in the league, to that offense, essentially, is what you're doing, in effect. But the defense was just such a train wreck, especially the first half of last year, that you've addressed that. And yeah, all of a sudden the Bengals can always be scary, but they're scary again this year.
1: When Chris and I come back, we'll keep the fifth year option theme a rolling. Broderick Jones not getting his picked up. That's kind of been a trend for the Pittsburgh Steelers. So we'll discuss that and kind of the history that they've had with fifth year options. We'll talk about Broderick Jones's draft class 2023. We'll talk about how they're kind of doing in the NFL right now. A lot more to get to today when it comes to the Steelers Blitz. So keep it right here on Steelers Nation Radio, part of the Steelers Audio Network.
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14: Fifth-year options are such a valuable tool for front offices, for organizations to use when it comes to their first round picks, for keeping them in the fold. And it is valuable for those first round picks as well, because based on where you're picked, the slot, your position, that's a significant raise for you once you get to that fifth year. It allows you to go to that negotiating table, which if the team's picking up your fifth year option, it's a good chance that they're going to want to sit to that negotiating table with you. It lets you go in there with some nice security, with at least the pockets feeling a little bit full, and it doesn't feel like you have a little bit of a desperation when it comes to your negotiations. But, you know, as kind of, you know, as important as these are now, and as much of a focus is placed on them and what you do or don't do when it comes to exercising them, it is still kind of a relatively young thing when it comes to the NFL. Still in a bit of its infancy. It's been around just about 15 years now. The 2011 draft class was the first class that teams were able to apply fifth-year options to. First class that this became a thing for first-round picks. And Steelers picked Cam Hayward in that class, which they ended up exercising that contract, and they keep giving him contracts and more contracts and more contracts because he's got first-team All-Pros after first-team All-Pros after second-team All-Pros after first-team All-Pros. So he's a Hall of Famer for sure now, I think, as he continues to age as gracefully as he does. So it's really a new tool, Chris, that teams are allowed to use, but something that for sure isn't going away, something that has become kind of a bedrock when it comes to the NFL and team building in particular.
15: Yeah, it all came that CBA, that was one of the main sort of contention points, but it was one of those points
14: where... Well, it's a big thing. I could imagine that it was a big deal back then. I mean, I was in high school, so I was drunk and doing tons of stuff, but like, excuse me, I didn't say that because I was underage, I was studying and getting ready to be a proper member of society. Yes. But anyway, you know, I wasn't paying attention that closely, but I'm sure it was crazy back then. Like, that's a huge thing to try to get through. That's league-changing type of stuff.
15: Yeah, and here's the thing, though. It as much as it was league-changing and kind of monumental, it wasn't that hard to broach because the Players Association kind of... Because if you think about it, the Players Association, those guys aren't part of the union yet. And it was kind of penalizing the veterans in a way because Sam Bradford made this contract. I don't know what the number is. I should look it up. Should have been prepared. Prepare. What are you doing? Sam Bradford contract. He was the top pick of the 2010 draft.

0: by the Rams, and he signed a contract as a rookie who never played an NFL game. It reset the quarterback market, essentially. And they're like, okay, this is ridiculous. We can't have these first-round picks who never played a game making more money than the guys who've been to Pro Bowls, things like that. We need to have a rookie wage scale so that the salary cap is more meant to reward performance later on in your career.
1: Mm-hmm.
0: So in the NBA is kind of a certain thing. Even baseball is a kind of, whatever. The point being is they did it that way. Now it's limited to every rookie contract's a 4-year deal, and the first round picks get a 5th-year option. So the 5th-year option is if the player is what you expect them to be, like you said, you're going to pick up the 5th-year option. You're going to want an extension, and really that 5th-year option number isn't prohibitive. And actually, it's designed sort of because of the 1-year cap hit to induce the team to give the extension at that point. You'd rather, because you can take that 5th-year option, whatever the number is, make that number less that year by giving a long-term contract that gives the player way more money and lowers your cap hit right away. Is kind of the geeky minutia of it all. But yes, the Steelers, they picked up of the first 7 first-round picks since 2011, starting in 2011, they picked up the 5th-year option. Cam Hayward was pretty much a no-brainer at that point. Although, I shouldn't say that, because remember, the first 2 years he didn't start, which is wild to think about right now. He was kind of a rotational guy, and maybe at that point you're kind of thinking, well, maybe, you know, he's a fine little player as your defensive lineman, but I don't think anybody projected his 3rd or 4th year he'd be what he is now, mm-hmm. and be a Hall of Famer. Just because he was, I don't even know if it was a slow starter or it was just a matter of the Steelers had depth. It's kind of wild to look back at that and realize that. But still, no-brainer because the man he was, the player he was, the consistency he brought even those first few years. Second season, David DeCastro. Again, on a Hall of Fame trajectory, and his career ended early, and he's not going to make the Hall of Fame now, but you know, made a couple first-team All-Pro, a couple second-team All-Pro. Obviously a no-brainer there. Third year, the first one, Jarvis Jones. Remember Jarvis Jones?
1: How could I forget Jarvis Jones? Do you remember that Subway promotion that they did where they made Jarvis Jones out of meat? Like a giant Jarvis Jones.
0: Oh, I forgot about that. That is tremendous.
1: Do you remember that?
0: I do.
1: I'm
0: going to
1: pull that up and show you just so I can fully jog your memory.
0: Yes, I don't.
1: And if you're out there, look up Jarvis Jones Subway Meats. Which, hopefully that doesn't turn up anything spicy.
0: Think about, if you look at Jarvis Jones had 28 sacks over 26 games in the SEC.
1: Oh, I thought when the Steelers got Jarvis Jones, like he was one of my favorite players to watch in college that year. I thought they absolutely found a steal in the draft. I was like, how the hell did this guy fall down the board? Lo and behold, it's because he wasn't any good.
0: Yeah, we find out that, but that's one of the...
1: It's disturbing, right?
0: It really is.
1: We're looking at the Subway meat thing now. It's like his body's made of bread, and then his shoulders have got like lettuce on it. I don't know what the face is made out of. I don't think that's edible, to be honest with you.
0: I definitely do not want to eat Broderick Jones' likeness.
1: Jarvis Jones.
0: Broderick, yeah.
1: Wow, oh my God, this is the thing, Chris. This is Robert Griffin III now that I'm pulling up with a Subway.
0: So was it the entire draft class? Is that what it was, I guess?
1: Was he drafted in the same year as RG3?
0: That's the 2013 draft
1: class. So Subway was making these prospects into giant sandwich people. Okay, very interesting time to be alive back then. But yeah, Jarvis Jones, a huge miss by the Steelers.
0: Now we just give lifetime supplies of ketchup to the prospects or whatever.
1: What a big deal that is to be picked number 57. Yeah, like, you literally just want ketchup for life. What a consolation if you don't make it in the NFL. But anyway, Jarvis Jones, the first miss when it comes to the Steelers in the 5th-year option era. Did he even make it to his 4th year in his contract? Did they ride that whole thing out as a rookie? If they did, he was barely seeing the field.
0: Yeah, he blasted because he ended up signing with Arizona and never played a game for them. He played the 4th year, but he was not starting by then. I remember he was playing special teams, and he took it well. Like, he was a, think about it, your first round pick, and you got pretty much demoted to be a special teamer by your 4th year there. And
1: maybe had that self awareness. She's like, you know what?
0: Yeah,
1: it's over.
0: Yeah,
1: let's just ride the wave for as long as it goes. All right, sure, I'll run down on specials.
0: Yeah, at that point, and he made his call. And like, you know, he was part of early on. They had I believe our friend here at the SNR, Arthur Motes. It was like Arthur Motes, James Harrison was still here. They were doing that 4-man outside linebacker rotation where they would kind of do line changes and they would play 2 at a time. And I think Jarvis never really played like, you know, full game, full starter. But it is crazy. He had 28 snaps and 28 sacks in 26 SEC games, and then only had 6 his entire NFL career over 4 seasons. So, anywho, we won't. And then now Ryan Chizier option was picked up in 2014. Obviously, we know what happened with him, and it's a shame and what he could have been, and obviously a worthy first round pick there. 2015 first round pick. I remember there was a lot of like debate about this. And not only did they pick up his 5th year option, they franchised him the next year too.

0: So it was like, but it was sort of telling they wouldn't give him an extension, like a long-term extension, but they kept like 1 year at a time. Bud Dupree got the fifth-year option. That was sort of a, I remember being a discussion at that point, whether he'd get it or not. So now that's four out of five, four of the first five the Steelers picked up. Then you got another miss, Artie Burns. Remember Artie Burns that first year? Like, seemed like you had something there, and then it just kind of fell apart in year two. I remember he was the big camp store. Do you remember that time? Were you working? That would have been 2017 or so, probably.
1: Nah, just barely starting to break in here. But he, I was only allowed to, you know, connect with the Comrexes and go hang out with Tunchin Wolf in the locker room.
0: Well, that sounds like a lot of fun.
1: It was actually a lot of fun, yes. It was a good way to break in.
0: Better than hanging out with me,
1: probably,
0: right?
1: I wish I was still doing it, honestly, yes. A lot less pressure, too. You don't have to talk, really, at all. Except for sometimes I just turn on the mic to make a correction real quick or look something up for them, and free coffee because it was down at the Steelers facility. Yeah, sometimes there would be donuts there. I mean, people were bringing Tunchin Wolf things all the time. Oh, yes. It's Tunchin Wolf. I mean, you were like walking around with the John and Ringo and the Beatles at that point. So,
0: yes, and the two nicest men in the world pretty much at the same time. R.I.P. to both of them. Not to bring it down, but yeah, Artie Burns. I remember the second training camp, they made a big deal is Mike Tomlin and the staff put Antonio Brown and Artie Burns, and they like kind of locked him down and did like the island, the Burns Island kind of thing with Antonio Brown, kind of the toughen him up or whatever. And then by like week four, he lost his job, and it was all kind of. Hey, but to be fair, Artie Burns was still hit a 9 year career. He was still playing as of like last year. He was in it, so whatever. 2017, T.J. Watt, the biggest no brainer in the whole list. He getting picking up his option, so that's five out of seven the Steelers picked up. So you're looking like, okay, they've hit on, that's a pretty good rate. Five out of seven first-round picks. Then the bottom kind of fell out. They've not picked up one since. 2018, Terrell Edmonds. Again, an odd situation because he started all 4 years.
1: Yeah.
0: And then after they declined his option, they still brought him back at a cheaper rate, and he started that year.
1: Yeah, it is weird to look at him. When we go through this now with the quote-unquote bottom falling out, whereas they didn't pick up any fifth-year options after going five for seven on them, you know, it's not... I feel like a lot of the scenarios, some will be that just obvious they weren't any good, but the Terrell Edmonds path, right? Where it's just like, yeah, we didn't pick it up, but it's not necessarily like you call it a complete out-and-out bust. It's not like he couldn't find himself on the field. As you just mentioned, he's a starter for 5 years, for God's sake.
0: Yeah, and if that's what they always said. If he would have been a third-round pick, because that's a good pick, good player.
1: If you picked him at like 33rd, you know what I mean? Like the first pick of the second round, people would have been like, great pick.
0: Getting that sort of label off him that sort of people want to say he's a bust, but he never was a bust. Like he wasn't ever a star player, obviously. But
1: you want that in the first round.
0: Yes, and that's kind of what. But if getting a five-year starter at the bottom of the first, but then, you know, you go the whole thing where there was two picks later was Lamar Jackson. Then you go down that road, and it makes you feel even more about it. But he was what he was. Now 2019, most of large part because the Steelers traded up to get him, is one of the bigger disappointments in this list, and that's Devin Bush. Injury played a big part of that. It seemed like his second season there, he was really ascending, becoming that player you wanted him to be, that sideline to sideline playmaker everywhere. And then he tears his ACL. And that was that, and he never was the same player for the Steelers again. But again, he's still kicking around the league. He's approaching a decade-long career now, too, just signed another contract. So again, not a total bust, but especially for the Steelers' perspective, especially because you trade up to get him. Now, 2020, the Steelers didn't have a first-round pick, so that's part of the reason they haven't picked up an option since the 2017 class.
1: But
0: the reason they didn't have a first-round pick is they traded it for Minka Fitzpatrick, who they did pick up the fifth-year option under the terms of the Miami Dolphins contract. And that was the brilliance of that trade was that, again, the first-round pick, the salary cap hit, when you give somebody a signing bonus, you keep the hit yourself if you trade him or cut the player. So the Steelers were essentially paying Minka Fitzpatrick minimum-level salary the first 3 years they had him. And then until the fifth-year option, they signed him and everything. But he obviously was a no-brainer at that point. Although it was odd, if you remember that offseason, you probably don't because that was the middle of COVID and you don't remember anything.
1: That's right.
0: But
1: I'm a big old dummy.
0: That same day of the May 1st or whatever it was that year, Terrell Edmonds and Minka, the two starting safeties, were both had fifth-year options for the Steelers to pick up or make a decision to pick up. And it was like, we knew Minka was a slam dunk. And there was talk, maybe they'll pick up Edmonds, maybe they won't. Najee Harris, we talked about him. Again, we mentioned with Ray, he started the fifth year. He still played the fifth year, but it did not pick up the option. I thought it was at least under consideration. Your favorite, Tom, 2022, first-round pick. Who was that, Tom? Who was it, Tom? What school did he go to?
1: I'm a big old dummy, remember? I don't remember things. I always forget things, so I'm going to have to plead the fifth on this one, too.
0: He'd be Kenneth Shane Pickett. Was the
1: Shane, you threw the middle name in there, and you called him Kenneth.

0: Smith. Yeah. Unreal.
1: It's a formal title. That's all. They did not pick up his.
0: They did not pick up his fifth year. Actually, like four different teams decided not to pick up his fifth year option.
1: Yes, his rookie contract was passed around a lot, and nobody
0: decided
1: picked it up.
0: We're good.
1: Yeah, that was probably. And then Broderick Jones, the final one. So, but as you, I think, referenced earlier, Fatanu will be next year's. I think Ray brought it up, but I'm sure you agree. Fatanu next year, barring knock on wood injury or some terrible turn of events, seems as a lock to get one. And early returns on Derek Harmon are, again, it's only 1 year in, so you can't project too far out, but you feel pretty good about him being a player. You'd pick up that option 2 years from now. So I think they're back on the heater, right?
0: Well, you know what's funny, too, is just off the top of my head, I didn't do any real research as far as this is concerned, so this could blow up in my face gloriously, but in that run where the first-round picks weren't getting fifth-year options, I feel like some of your second-round picks in that kind of stretch could have gotten a fifth-year option. Just thinking off the top of my head with Broderick Jones in the current class that we're looking at, Joey Porter Jr. would have been a second-round pick. In the Kenny Pickett year, I know he didn't end up being here, but George Pickens would have been a good option to be picked up for a fifth-year option.
1: It was by the team. Or no.
0: That was a franchise tag.
1: But the same idea. Essentially the same concept.
0: It would have been cheaper to pick up the fifth-year option, but it would have just been an absolute, no-brainer for the Pittsburgh Steelers. So I think, you look back, and there's an Alex Highsmith in there somewhere as far as the second-round pick is concerned. Like, it's funny. Freiermuth's another one that you probably would have given it to because you gave him an actual contract. So it's funny, you've been missing on the first-rounders, but it's like the second-rounders, you would want to be able to tap into that. I don't know. Maybe in the future we'll extend this to second-round picks, too, and they'll get fifth-year options.
1: I mean, Zach Frazier certainly would get next
0: There's
1: year.
0: Another one. Yeah, bang on. There's another one that would have. So it's weird, right? Like, it's almost like the second-round picks are the ones that you're like, I wish that was in the CBA, too, because they would for sure get it.
1: And you get, as we talked about with Joey Porter Jr., he should have been, by 32nd overall, would be a first-round pick.
0: Yeah.
1: And the Steelers would have that fifth-year option. They'd have a lot more leverage in terms of the contract because they'd just be picking up the option today and then worry about the extension next year or be able to negotiate off that number more so than now, where I think, like we talked about, Porter probably benefits from actually the way it played out because he had his best year, an ascending year in his third season. That kind of gives him a leverage.
0: Oh, I think absolutely it does. I think that if Joey Porter Jr. could go back and do it all over again, he'd tell himself just to stay pat, just to do exactly what's playing out. Don't worry about me and that round two pick 32 weird thing that happened this year. Don't worry about not having that fifth year option on the table for you to get a raise. You're going to get an even bigger raise because of how you were able to perform on the field. It's actually come back around to the other side of things now, which if you're the Steelers, you wish that you could use a fifth-year option on Joey Porter Jr., where it's that would have been really advantageous for us. But unfortunately, you're going to have to just work out a long-term contract extension with him. It's really weird to look at all those individuals because, you mention all the names, like the Najee Harrises that you didn't pick up. And these are guys that are solid players. Terrell Edmonds, a solid player in this league that you just didn't pick up. And it's not like you're taking massive swings and misses, right? It's not like you can feel the breeze up in the 200 section from what you're doing at the plate. You're making contact with these guys. You're just not overwhelmingly head over heels in love with them in any of these circumstances where you say, yes, we will give you that raise and we will tack on the fifth year.
1: Yeah, we talked, and I think me and you even mentioned, we both said it, I think we agreed, if I'm not mistaken, that like Najee Harris, I thought they, and I'll probably say I'm looking back in retrospect, I was wrong. Omar was right. So shockingly, Omar was smarter than me, but in a football decision. But I thought at the time, just because the number, what was it, $7 million for Najee? And I thought he's your starting running back. Like, that's not like prohibitive. And but either way, the point being is that you could make a reasonable case. It wasn't like it was the only one. Jarvis Jones probably is the only one that was just, there was no chance. I mean, Devin Bush, it seemed, it just soured more personally or so. It just seemed he wasn't as much as he's not worth a 10th overall pick, he still was starting for you, but it just seemed like it was untenable.
0: What the thing about Devin Bush is, that, and it's starting to become more and more apparent to me as he keeps finding himself on the field for other teams, and he got picked up again this year in free agency. He's a solid player, okay player. That injury really screwed him up. I mean, he was playing extremely well in his rookie season for the Steelers. Looked like a real playmaking kind of linebacker. And then the knee injury happens, and he so clearly lost a step, and he just never was that same player. And what I mean by the fact that he keeps finding himself on NFL teams, what's telling to me there is that he knows how to play the position. And he's starting to kind of build himself up into somewhat of an NFL-level linebacker, just not the, 10th pick, whatever pick it was that you traded up to get. You needed him to become the next, superstar.

0: in this league. And he maybe never would have achieved that, but he was certainly off and running after that rookie season before the injury happened. So that injury for him really hurt things a lot. I mean, and changed the calculus on how that pick is viewed.
1: Yeah, he's only 27 still, isn't he? Entering his eighth NFL season. It's crazy to think.
0: Oh, yeah. I mean, there was just so much potential there with him.
1: And also going through this list, it makes you realize, and it's obviously a shame what happened to Ryan Shazier on the field in his football career. And it's just like, and it's so many ripple effects from that, because that 2017 Steelers team was so good, and if Shazier was healthy, you wonder what could have happened.
0: What could have been in the playoffs?
1: And then since then, the Steelers, it's like that position's been cursed. They have tried so many things. They've brought in veterans. They've moved guys from safety. They trade up to get Devin Bush. They go out and sign the biggest free agent in team history in Patrick Queen. It just seems like over and over, they've tried so many ways to address that position and get the next Shazier. I mean, they got Shazier and they had him, and then that happens, unfortunately. And they've tried. It's been like their biggest bugaboo of the past decade now, since then, is that there were so many resources for trades. I remember they would trade for like a Joe Schobert and things like that. You know, they trade for guys, they sign veterans, they move guys from safety, they former Pro Bowlers, and you give Queen the big contract, you trade up to draft Bush, you take Peyton Wilson. It just over and over and over again, and it's just nothing sticking is the next, you know, franchise guy at that position, but they're going to keep taking swings at that, I got a feeling.
0: You know, Devin Bush, I mean, last year was even better than I remembered for him in Cleveland. A career year by every sense of the word. I mean, Chris, I'm going to throw you some of these stats, and you're going to go, that's not just like a good year for Devin Bush. That's a good year for any off-the-ball linebacker. He had 3 interceptions in 17 starts, 164 total interception yards in returns. He had a 97-yard pick six, and he had another pick six. So he had two touchdowns this year.
1: I don't remember that.
0: Yeah.
1: I don't remember that.
0: He had 8 passes defensed. He had 2 forced fumbles and a fumble recovery. He got 2 sacks. He had 125 combined tackles, 63 solo, 4 quarterback hits, and 7 tackles for a loss. That's a playmaker right there, right? Am I wrong about that?
1: And 3-year, $30 million contract from the Bears and a Super Bowl contending team.
0: 3 years.
1: Yes.
0: So that shows you that they saw something in that
1: year
0: from Cleveland that wasn't just like, a flash.
1: I don't know how I termed it earlier, what I was thinking, but I am moving him off the bust level for a first-round pick.
0: You have to, right?
1: Yes.
0: Now that he's got another contract.
1: Yes, he's going to last a decade long in the NFL, be a starter, make all those plays, and still get paid certainly above average salary, so he's doing something right.
0: And that's a good Browns defense he was on last year.
1: Yeah, exactly.
0: He was
1: in the middle. Yeah, so it didn't work out from a Steelers perspective, because they traded up. That's the part. They traded up to get him, and he didn't work out here. So I get why there's a negative connotation associated with his pick, and that's fine. I get it, because you don't draft players, so they make plays for the Browns. But he's not a bust of a player as a first-round pick. If you last a decade and you're a starter, it means a starter the whole time, a starter in this league. You're not a bust by any stretch of the imagination. It's not fair to say that.
0: Well, Broderick Jones is the man of the hour when it comes to the fifth-year option. We're going to take a look at his draft class, the 2023 class, and how important it's been for this current iteration of the Pittsburgh Steelers. So we'll get into that next. It's Tom Offerman. It's Chris Adamski on the Steelers Blitz on Steelers Nation Radio, part of the Steelers Audio Network.
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1: Go!
7: Chris, the 2022 Steelers draft class has become kind of famous for all the wrong reasons. It didn't go well for the Pittsburgh Steelers. Let's put it that way. Kenny Pickett, obviously, the headliner when it came to that class. You take a quarterback that didn't work out, but everybody else in that class is no longer a Pittsburgh Steeler. Pickett, Pickens, DeMarvin Leal, Calvin Austin, Connor Hayward, Mark Robinson, and Chris Oladokun. So you quite literally went 0-for-7 there in that draft class, because just 4 years later, none of them are still on the roster. Now, before you jump in there, because it sounds like, wow, this is extremely negative. What are you doing here? I'm just presenting this. I'm painting this picture to juxtapose it with how the 2023 draft class is starting to look for your Pittsburgh Steelers. But you had some thoughts on 2022 you wanted to say?
8: Well, I just wanted to say, I'm not predicting this, but they traded George Pickens for the pick that was Drew Aller.
7: Oh, God, yes.
8: So you can't really do the chain of events thing. I hate that happens, but...
7: And George Pickens, I would say, is a good pick.
8: Exactly. It goes
7: because
8: back to
7: the
8: Devin Bush
7: player,
8: thing.
7: Yes.
8: He's not a bust of a pick, obviously. Now, it didn't work out here, and they're... Yeah, I don't want to compare the two players.
7: I would say Calvin Austin might not be a terrible pick either, because he's going to play for the Giants.
8: Yeah,
7: next
8: as a fourth
7: year.
8: Round pick to be a number three receiver and be whatever.
7: He
8: that's
7: made some
8: fine.
7: Plays, scored some touchdowns.
8: I mean, Connor Hayward
7: is
8: a sixth round pick to dress for every game, be a special teamer, play offense. He was a touchdown or two.
7: Yeah,
8: he's fine. Carries the ball,
7: but it's not a class that had any real.
8: Yes, you can't. Yes, it's still not
7: punch to it. And the Pickett thing just really. Really,
8: yes.
7: Cast the black cloud
8: when your first round pick doesn't last more than 3 years.
7: Well, and it's a quarterback,
8: or 2 years, right? He only lasted 2 years. That's wild.
7: Bit of his own doing, to be honest.
8: You're right.
7: Yeah.
8: But I mean, across the league, it's rare to see a guy not make it through a third year with a first round pick. But
7: probably has to have a bit of his own doing to have it happen, since it is so rare. So that's what happened there with Kenneth. Okay. Kenneth.
8: But what's turning to brighter times, Tom? The following draft,
7: 2023. It looks really. I don't want to say home run. But you do have, because you need like a superstar to have a home run draft class. You kind of might have that though in Joey Porter Jr. at that corner spot.
8: I would put out there the names, I'll throw out the names.
7: Yeah, go through the class.
8: So
7: every single one of them still a Pittsburgh Steeler.
8: Yes. And the picks, if you list them, Broderick Jones, Joey Porter Jr., Keanu Benton, Darnell Washington, Nick Herbig, Corey Trice, Spencer Anderson. If you just slotted Broderick Jones as like fourth or fifth on that list, and you said Joey Porter Jr. is your first round pick.
7: Benton second. Third, Darnell.
8: And fourth, Nick.
7: Two-thirds with Nick and Darnell.
8: Do it that way, yeah. Because if Nick Herbig is third, and then Broderick Jones is
7: a fourth round pick or something.
8: Yeah, or even your third, like this year, third round pick. Then all of a sudden, like, you feel so much, you feel like it's definitely a home run. So you're going, because it doesn't matter a big part of it. You could hit on every other pick and be a good pick, but if you're missing your first rounder, it's going to drag down the
7: total feel of the draft.
8: Yes, it's always going, because that's the headliner. That's the way it is, right or wrong. It's just the way it is, and I get it. I totally, you're paying the most money. It's the most attention, everything else. He should be a star player if you draft a first-round pick. But this is only one criteria. The reason I'm bringing this up, And it's sample size or whatever, or what's the, there's a bias when you pick one level of to judge something by. The top four of those guys, and remember, this is not including Nick Herbig, who, not the best of the class, but you can make the case of the second best player in the class, even as we sit here right now, let alone what he might do in the future. He doesn't have credit with a year as a starter yet, because he's been a backup, but he's still probably, you can make the case, other than Joey Porter Jr., is the second best player in terms of performance in this draft class so far. The top four picks, all within the first 3 years they've been in the league, have started multiples, have been the primary starter at the position multiple years. Okay? That's what might be a low bar, whatever. I'm using this criteria to show how rare this is. Since 2002, I want to make sure I get this right, there's only been one other Steelers draft class where the top four picks all start.

0: started multiple years for the Steelers.
1: Wow.
0: So that shows
1: And that's
0: how,
1: draft classes that have like superstars.
0: Yes.
1: Them, Hall of Famers. Like
0: very, very excellent draft classes. Maybe some of the best in the league in a given year.
1: Yeah.
0: It just shows how rare. And some of them have had guys lower picks. I get it. So
1: then jump in there and ruin your little take here.
0: Yeah.
1: But that's why we cherry pick in this industry.
0: Exactly.
1: We have certain cutoff points.
0: Yes. Yes. But it's a cherry pick it. I get it. But the only other draft class since 2002 was 2002, just to get those names. So you got them. Kendall Simmons, Antoine Randall, Chris Hope, the safety. You got to make sure you enunciate that. Like, that was always felt bad for Hillgrove. Chris Hope with a P. There's actually in the, you know, remember this. I barely remember this. In the late, or maybe the early 90s, the Steelers had a Gerald Williams linebacker and a Gerald Williams defensive tackle. So you had to always go Gerald with a J or the G, you know, whatever.
1: Thank God they don't have a Jeremy as a wide receiver right now.
0: Yes, that would be.
1: Jeremy. Yeah, that would be tough.
0: Yeah. So that year, the top four picks all started, and they started respectively 5 years, 4 years, 7 years, 8 years. So that's a pretty dang. And then, by the way, in the seventh round, an 8 year starter in Brett Kiesel. Throw that in. So since then, the only time the Steelers have had the top four picks in a given year they made start multiple years for them was 2017. And that was T.J. Watt, Hall of Famer, Juju Smith-Schuster, five-time Pro Bowler.
1: Team MVP.
0: Team MVP. There you go. Cam Sutton started 3 years in the league, two for the Steelers, one for the Lions. And then James Conner, who's still playing, and started 3 years for the Steelers and now 3 years for the Cardinals.
1: Probably at the end, though, now.
0: Yeah, probably.
1: New pick that they had.
0: Yes. How about that? I feel bad. He had to go out and announce the pick after they drafted his replacement.
1: Taking my replacement.
0: Yeah. F off! I'm going home. I'm not drafting that. So what if he had to announce that pick? Like, wait, another running? What? Really?
1: Excuse me?
0: Two running backs? That's obviously was a very good draft there too. But it sort of shows, and I want to put the caveat that in 2009, the Steelers' top four picks were multiple year starters in the NFL. Relatively underwhelming, and B, it's an asterisk because the second pick was Craig Urbick, and he did not start for the Steelers. He went to the Bills and eventually became a starter. So they had Ziggy Hood, the first pick, Craig Urbick, a guard, went for the Bills. Mike Wallace, probably the best player. Everybody knows the receiver. And then Keenan Lewis, a cornerback who was okay. It's just instructive that, and I do think the 2023 draft class, even if Broderick Jones never starts again for the Steelers, which is clearly on the table at this point, even if he does do that, the fact that Joey Porter Jr. looks like a legit Pro Bowl level long-term starter.
1: Yep.
0: I mean, Benton is going to be a long-term NFL starter, whether it's here or somewhere else, and he's going to start 4 years for you at a pretty important position, maybe not be a star, but Darnell Washington's already started a couple years for you. Nick Herbig is kind of a, he's probably the best backup in the league at any position.
1: Here's where I'm going to add on to what you're saying there. So you have your cool little stat, 2002, top three, four picks, primary starter, blah, blah, blah, blah, blah. I didn't mean it like that because it is a cool stat. I just need to get myself to this next point, for God's sakes. Transitions. So you have, top three, Jones, Porter Jr., Keanu Benton. They've been listed as primary starters for 3 years. Darnell Washington, primary starter for 2 years. But then you've got someone like Nick Herbig, who doesn't have a single year as a quote-unquote primary starter. He's played in 45 games, though. That's the same amount of games played as Broderick Jones has played in this class. It's just two less than Joey Porter Jr. has played in the NFL. Furthermore, Spencer Anderson, no years as a primary starter. He's played in 42 games. So, even those two guys are kind of starter-ish. I mean, they have started as many games as your first-round pick.
0: I mean, as a seventh-round pick, Spencer Anderson
1: playing 42 games
0: is a home run.
1: Is insane.
0: To be like a spot starter and be a backup and play that role with the jumbo, I mean, that's a great, great seventh-round pick. And then you even look at Nick Herbig being a fourth-round pick and being a backup. Amongst his draft class, there are only five players have more sacks than him of the 2023 draft class. Will Anderson, six players. Byron Young, Twali Tuapolu, I can't say his name.
2: Nice.
0: You know what I'm trying to say. Kobe Turner, Will McDonald, and Darby are the only players in his draft class. So, and you have a lot of first-round picks that are below him that don't have as many sacks as, in terms of edge rushers and things like that. So, the problem with this, or the negative, it's like, what's the opposite of a silver lining? Is it
1: a good point? Yeah,
0: like there's a happy cloud, but the cloud has a bad part. I don't know what the opposite is, but to be Mr. Negative about it, it's not negative at all, but it's all these guys, it's come to roost. All these

0: even though you
1: declined the 50-year option on Jones, all these extensions are coming up at the same time. And we've talked about it many times. Joey Porter Jr. is the lock to do it. Benton is a discussion. Herbig is a discussion. Darnell Washington is a discussion. Even to a point, you know, Spencer Anderson, I don't think he'll get an extension. Although I guess it wouldn't be absurd to give him a two-year contract for, you know, $2.5 million a year or something like that to be your swing back up. I don't think that would be completely off the table. But you get the point that whenever you have a bunch of – you have a good draft class, the only bad part about it is after their third year, you gotta pay them all at once, which can be sort of – I don't think the Steelers are in any trouble. They could easily fit it in. Like I've talked about, they're not any cap trouble whatsoever. But it's still, you know, you got to make decisions. You got to make my decision because you make a couple bad decisions, then you are in cap trouble down the road at some point.
2: Decisions obviously already been made too with number one with Broderick Jones, yeah. And then with Trice and Anderson, you know, the seventh round picks, you don't really need to make a decision about them. Anderson would be the only one that you'd be tempted to do anyway. But picks two through four, two second rounds, the third and a fourth, you know, Porter Jr., Benton, Washington, and Herbig. To your point, all of them are up for a contract, and you could. Now, I don't think I would give every one of them one, but if I had to, like if I was given the task to defend one of them as a client, you could make the case for any of them.
1: Yeah, you could make the case of, and maybe if the other two of the three other didn't exist or something, like, you know what I'm saying? Then you, because they remember they had 2 second round picks that year. Yeah. That's part of the reason why. Going back to trading draft classes, it's easier when you have an extra because the Bears do something stupid. They give you a second round pick for Chase Claypool.
2: That turns into your superstar corner.
1: Yeah. So I think that does affect your calculus because, again, you talk about the cap hit and everything, and maybe if it was only Nick Herbig and whatever reason Joey Porter Jr. was the first round pick, so you wouldn't have to worry about the next year. Maybe you're more likely then to extend Herbig, but I think you're not in a vacuum. You have all these guys at once, and you kind of have to approach it that way. But, yeah, it wouldn't be – let's put it this way. If they could announce any of those four tomorrow, assuming the money, and it wouldn't be. If it's a Darnell Washington, it wouldn't be a lot of money, set the market type of contract for Darnell Washington. It would probably be something that would be wise going forward. Then I wouldn't have a problem with any of four of them doing it. Just probably not all four of them. And we know Joey Porter Jr. will be one of them.
2: Yes, he certainly is the lock as far as that's concerned with what the Steelers want to do when it comes to handing out contract extensions for their 2023 draft class. So this draft class looks like it really is a team-shaping draft class. They're getting a ton of talent out of it.
1: And remember, this is the first Omar Khan, Andy Weidel draft class, too.
2: Yes.
1: So it's important to know they started out, and it looks like, and again, we know the first-round pick is what it is right now, as it looks, but it's still, even with Yon, like I said, if Roger Jones never plays a game again for the Steelers or starts a game again for the Steelers, I still think it's still a very good draft class.
2: Now, this is probably a little bit too early for us to do because they've only had a couple of years in the league, but then looking ahead to 2024, I mean, you've got your top two picks in Fautanu and Frazier. I think they're going to pick their fifth-year option up on Fautanu as long as nothing crazy happens. And then, you know, Frazier looks like another home run pick, so that's 2 years as a primary starter there. Roman Wilson, Peyton Wilson, the Wilson twins, if you will, in the third round. The jury's still out on both of those guys, but then you got Mason McCormick coming into the fold in that fourth-round pick, and he's been a primary starter for 2 years now already. So as you mentioned to start this segment, Chris, and kind of to drive home how crazy 2023 is, if you just get two guys really out of a draft class that become a primary starter for your team for 5, 6, 7, 8 years, for another contract at least, that's a pretty good draft class. I mean, this is the most inexact science that you could possibly have. No one really knows what these prospects are going to end up turning into. If two of your eight picks turns into long-term players for your team, superstar or not, that's a good draft for you. And right now, it looks like 2024 has got three guys that are certainly on that trajectory.
1: And all, not the same.
2: All of them offensive linemen.
1: Yes, yeah. All of them offensive linemen. So that's what's going to make that. We just talked about the four guys this year. Can you give them all an extension? Next year is interesting, too, because I think those three, the collective of those three, as we sit here today after, you know, the 2 years of evidence, and we'll see what happens by next spring, of course. But those three players are probably even better in terms of a collective compared to but the fact that they all play the same position room, the Mason McCormick thing is going to be fascinating. If things stay in the trajectory they are, and all three of those guys are still starters and probably ascending, and they're healthy this point next spring, because obviously it's a slam dunk, you're going to have Frazier an extension at that point. Mm-hmm. Fautanu's only a 50-year option. So you do buy the year with him. You buy a year of waiting before you have to do it. So maybe that helps. Then it's like McCormick. You're again, you hope you're hitting on Max's play and maybe Dunkers, and you look like there's a scenario where McCormick's your fifth best.

0: your quote unquote, I hate using this word for it, worst starting offensive lineman. But that's a pretty damn good worst starting offensive lineman. But then you give your quote unquote worst starting offensive lineman a big money extension, right? Or do you say we're investing in the offensive line? That's great that we have our fifth guy would be the second or third guy on a lot of teams. That's an awesome place to be. But that's a lot of money to devote to one position. But again, the good problem to have, because that means all three of them had stayed healthy this coming year and are still ascending players.
1: And this is Omar's strength, right? Yeah. Is working this cap, and the Steelers have a lot of cap space to work with right now. And the big key for them, Chris, too, is now and for the very foreseeable future, I'll say, they ain't going to pay that quarterback position really anything of significance. Rodgers, $15 million, maybe a bit more. I know he can negotiate something more, but still, it ain't going to break the bank.
0: It's still not going to be what other teams are
1: doing. Aller and Howard are your other options. Rudolph, they're not making anything. Then the next year you draft another rookie, he ain't making anything for three or four years. So they're in a good spot as far as the money is concerned. When we come back, to wrap up the show, Chris and I discuss, have the Cleveland Browns gotten even softer, if that's possible? That's next on the Steelers Blitz on Steelers Nation Radio, part of the Steelers Audio Network.
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1: It's another edition of the Steelers Legend Series. John Stallworth.
2: I often ask myself and even ask guys that I play with him about the Steeler-type player. Did we draft those type players, or would they come into the environment and become immersed in an environment and it becomes a part of him? I don't know which one it was, but I think that the fact that we blended so well together as a team, that we went through some difficult times as a team, helped us. You know, people look at those years that we won the Super Bowls over that 6 or 7 year span, they think everything was all rosy, but we had issues. We were just tight enough, close enough to get through that. We had the leadership and on the field and within the coaching staff to get over things like that, to get through those difficult situations. When you play, you don't think about history. You think about today. And what you got to do today. You don't think about what's going to happen after you're gone, how this team is going to be looked at, or how you're going to be looked at years from now. You think about today and doing the job you have to do today and being the best you could possibly be today. I was drafted in the fourth round, and I got a phone call, I think from Myron Cope, and to tell me I'd been drafted by the Steelers. And Myron asked me a few questions, and that was it. I mean, there was, you know, I hung the phone up, and I called my mom and told her I'd been drafted. Looking back on it, kind of comical that it would be Myron Cope that gave me a call.
3: And right down the middle of the field went John Stallworth.
2: The personal relationships, I think, stand out in my mind more than anything. Those relationships built with teammates and friends and things that you grow from and you learn from, those are the big moments. Those are the times that when I think back over 14 years in Pittsburgh, those are things that readily come to mind.
1: The Steelers Legend Series on SNR.
4: Chris, the Cleveland Browns have sunk to even lower depths than you could have possibly imagined. They have betrayed their AFC North identity. We knew that this was coming, but today it has been kind of official, right? The announcement has been made. It has been declared. AI images have been posted onto the internet.
5: They had a groundbreaking yesterday.
4: The shovel went into the ground.
5: Yeah, apparently, yes.
4: The Browns.
5: The politicians wear the hats and things.
4: The hard hats. Yeah, yeah. The Cleveland Browns hard hats, like the helmet. It's just so
5: Which means
4: great.
5: You can go to dollar store and get an orange thing. You don't have to get the logo.
4: I love it so much. Anyway, it's not just that they're breaking ground and building a new stadium, though, Chris. They are building a domed stadium in the AFC North.
5: Boo.
4: We all remember, we'd wish we forget about it, but we all remember the Jameis Winston Thursday night game a couple of years back in Cleveland with the lake effect snow coming in at halftime and it just completely snowing sideways. I mean, it was a blizzard that appeared in the middle of that game. The Steelers lost to Jameis Winston, but it was still just such an unbelievable event to marvel at. That will no longer be the case in Cleveland. Its time is numbered as far as games like that are concerned as they put the dome up. Where do you land on this dome versus no dome debate? Because we're picking on the Browns right now because they're front and center. They're in the target. They're the team that's acting like this. But this isn't like a Cleveland Browns thing. This is something that I think is picking up steam around the NFL. And you might see a lot of teams go to a domed stadium as opposed to the elements.
5: Well, for my opinion, let me refer to a man of repute, Mr. Art Rooney II, who was quoted actually to the DV Morning Show, not far from where we're at right now, last week, was asked about the Browns building a dome and will the Steelers ever build a dome? Not in my lifetime. I like that.
4: That's pretty definitive.
5: Yeah,
4: huh?
5: There's not really ambiguity.
4: There's no, like, ambiguity.
5: Things
4: change.
5: Yeah, we'll
4: things
5: see
4: like
5: how
4: that.
5: It goes.
4: As long as my heart's beating in my chest,
5: yes.
4: That ain't happening.
5: Over my dead. I will stand in front of the bulldozer. I don't care. I'll be wheeled out
4: like
5: there
4: it's
5: if I have to.
4: Tiananmen Square almost.
5: Yeah. Yes, exactly. So the football is an outdoor sport as far as I'm concerned. I think most Pittsburghers would agree. Nothing better than going out and seeing a game with the snow flying. It's a lot of fun on those kind of days. So anybody who is an outdoor football advocate like I am and like most of Pittsburgh is has a strong advocate or a strong leader here. I mean, it doesn't go higher up in the food chain of Pittsburgh football than Art Rooney II.
4: Yes.
5: And he literally says, over my dead body will there be a dome built here. So that's good news if you like snow football. The Bills kind of split the difference, and obviously it's snow.

0: There's a heck of a lot more in Buffalo than it does even here.
1: Yeah, what's the thing with the Bills now? They have this new architectural, like, marvel where, like, the wind doesn't come into the stadium because of how, but you can still see the sky when you look up. Yes. Like, it's not open.
0: So the snow will still fall on the field.
1: But it won't be windy.
0: Yes, it won't be windy. And the, because that was kind of crazy, the whole shovel your own seats, the playoff game, the Steelers a few years back.
1: So that was fun.
0: Yeah, it was fun. Easy for me to say when I have to do it myself, but yeah, so that all will be, so it's
1: weren't you like watching from the press box? Yes. And like filming them?
0: yeah.
1: So was they like trudging through,
0: like showing off my warm,
1: they could see the like steam vapors from your coffee right in front of you as you were cheersing them. Hello, it's so nice in here. Look, I'm in a t-shirt, like, because it's so warm,
0: looking like the old Russian hat with the, you know, covering their ears. They're all out there, and I'm like, they couldn't bring in shovels, they were using like,
1: yeah, they were
0: cardboard,
1: like, and then they were just like using their bodies, like they were just like pushing through, like a human dad snowplow. Would get in front of the family and be like, "Get behind me, kids!" and just like start pushing.
0: Yes, it was funny to see for sure, but that's what. So it got brought up to a point. Joe Starkey pointed this out in TribLive.com. Please read the website.
1: Nice plug.
0: That by 2031, now a majority of NFL teams will have a dome. Think about that. A majority of teams. Now, some of them are retractable, but obviously, that means if it's snowing, I assume that means they're going to be closed. So 17 out of 32, if I want to get them right, Tennessee, Cleveland, Chicago.
1: Are all building ones actively.
0: Yes, or at least certainly in the high level. Yeah, Tennessee is certainly being built up. They broke ground yesterday in Cleveland.
1: And they're getting the Super Bowl. Isn't that the rumor? That Nashville's going to get the Super Bowl?
0: Oh, I'm sure Nashville will get it, yeah.
1: Once you get the dome, you're going to get the Super
0: Bowl. You get it. You'll get one. That's the thing, though. They're doing all this, and I get it. The logic behind it, put simply, is like Cleveland now
1: can host the Super Bowl.
0: Yeah, host the Super Bowl and host the Final Four. But if you're Cleveland, with all due, all due respect to Cleveland, why don't I give respect to Cleveland? No, with no due respect to Cleveland, because they don't deserve any. Like, they're going to get one Super Bowl and one Final Four, maybe a Final Four. I don't even guarantee that.
1: Honestly, I would.
0: And then they'll never be back again. Like, there's no way they're going to put two Super Bowls in Cleveland. And they might even get that. But
1: I was going to say, like, what do you see more likely, a Final Four or a Super Bowl, as far as that Cleveland is concerned, like that marketplace is concerned? I don't know. That's a pretty good. I know the women's Final Four was in Cleveland just a couple of years ago when Caitlin Clark was there. My wife went out there to see her play. So they've hosted that Final Four before, but that's, you can host that in the Cavs building where the Cavs, you don't need an extra giant mausoleum to sports to do that. So I don't know, that's honestly nothing that we have to debate about. It's just a weird thing that popped into my head of the either or aspect. But you're right, that is what is so attractive to every team around the NFL, is the events that you can now open yourself up to hosting. Because after the New York Super Bowl outside, I don't think they're ever going to do a Super Bowl outside again.
0: New York obviously is New York, so I think that's why it happened, was it's New York City. So there's a natural allure or natural
1: event. Yeah, but they won't go cold weather outside ever again.
0: I mean, and Nashville is kind of an event city or a touristy city.
1: Oh, yeah.
0: So it'll work in Nashville, I'm sure. I mean, Chicago is a big enough city. I'm sure if they build a dome, they'll get a Super Bowl.
1: Oh, I think Chicago would be on like the very short list to immediately get a Super Bowl they get a dome.
0: Cleveland, I would, because I just feel like the league, they give one to Detroit, twice to Detroit when they open up domes. They gave one to Minnesota when they opened up a dome 30 whatever years ago.
1: It just seems like the trend, and maybe that's what these teams are thinking. Like,
0: yeah.
1: It's like, there's a lot of evidence that you open up a dome, the league comes knocking for the Super Bowl.
0: Yeah, but it's usually only one and done, though.
1: For those cases.
0: Jacksonville got a Super Bowl because they built a new stadium. Like, because that's not a dome, but it's the Southern. I'm just talking about, if you build a new stadium, either a dome or a Southern city, you'll get one as like a token. And then they never come.
1: Noticing there's rotation with like the Candlesticks. I guess it's Levi Stadium now in San Fran. Yeah. They go back to that one.
0: Yes.
1: Tampa Bay, Raymond James Stadium.
0: Yeah,
1: they go back to that one.
0: Yeah,
1: L.A., SoFi.
0: New Orleans and Miami, you're always going to be in
1: Atlanta,
0: the rotation.
1: Atlanta. They all go back to those ones. Yeah. Whereas Minnesota, those are one-offs.
0: Yeah,
1: Detroit, the bus comes home.
0: Cleveland is not. I mean, why am I saying all due respect? I don't respect Cleveland.
1: Trash!
0: Like, I'm not trying to bash Cleveland when I say this, but I guarantee there's not going to be multiple Super Bowls in Cleveland.
1: No, I think you're right about that. It's just, now, when it comes to the AFC and the NFC North, I mean, those are the teams that, the divisions and the teams that are so tied as far as geography is concerned, the most in the NFL. I think those are your most intense rivals. And those are your, you know, they're the North divisions. They play like, you know, it's the Game of Thrones, like the North. I never watched the show. I'm making a terrible reference here. But I feel like that was a thing on that show. And winter is a big deal on that show. And all the weather and blah, blah, blah, blah, blah. What a terrible reference I'm making from like 30,000 feet. Like one of the most popular shows ever. I never watched it snowed a lot, right, in the North. But those teams, you know, their identity is outdoor football, except for the Lions.

0: The Lions are like the only one out there that play outdoors, but Minnesota was Minnesota does too, actually. I take that back. Yeah, Minnesota and the Lions. Why does Minnesota play indoors now? I feel like they should play outdoors. But the Bears and the Packers, like, their identity is seeing that breath outside. And those shots of the offensive line, like, breathing, like, flame-breathing dragons. There's another Game of Thrones reference. And Pittsburgh, Cleveland, Cincinnati, Baltimore to an extent. They're all supposed to be like that too. Baltimore's a little bit closer to the south, but you remember the Mason Rudolph typhoon game? Like, it can get crazy weather down there in Baltimore. So that's kind of always been like the backbone to these divisions, to a lot of these iconic teams in the division. And the Browns and the Bears, of course, are really breaking away from that.
1: And you don't think of Kansas City being a cold or weather place, but they had that negative five-degree game.
0: They beat the Dolphins before it even started because it was like two degrees outside.
1: And the SeaWorld playoff game was delayed because of ice storm. But my angle with that is just Arrowhead is such an iconic place, and it's such a cool atmosphere, and it's a very college-like. It's probably the most college-like atmosphere in the NFL in terms of tailgating, and it's just a real shame that we're losing Arrowhead in terms of it's not on the level of Lambeau for the history, but it is like it's sad to lose that.
0: It's a monument
1: for just this monolith of a corporate cold.
0: Yeah, it is a monument as far as an NFL stadium is concerned.
1: Yeah, it's gonna be sad that that's gone. Yeah,
0: no doubt about it. And Cleveland is putting a dome on their stadium, the first AFC North team to do so. That'll do it for us on the Steelers Blitz. Chris and I will be back again on Monday. Enjoy your weekend. Thanks for listening as always. And this has been the Steelers Blitz on Steelers Nation Radio, a part of the Steelers Audio Network.
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3: Hey, bro, weirdest thing is happening at the game. This guy sitting next to me says, "You're our good luck charm. 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

0: Good afternoon, Steeler Nation. It's The Drive on a Friday here on the 1st of May. Wes Euler, Matt Williamson with you for the next 2 hours. As Matt, it's the end of a week.
1: Yeah.
0: It's a new month. And maybe kind of, I shouldn't say the end of a draft conversation and rookies and all that, but I think the last
1: kind of becomes the off season.
0: The last week that it's kind of at the forefront here.
1: Still. Yeah, exactly. There'll be some things. I was just thinking about it on the way over here. I was listening to a fantasy podcast. It starts to kind of become fantasy season a little bit, and you get some OTA things, but it does slow down. And yeah, like I'm doing a series on my other podcast where we're going division by division, breaking down those drafts pretty heavy for the next 2 weeks or so. And really digging in six rounders, fifth rounders, things like that, to the Commanders and Cowboys, et cetera. But all in all, that's sort of behind us now.
0: Yep.
1: You know, I mean, this week's about wraps that up.
0: It is. It'll be a little quietish, but we also, a couple weeks here, we'll have the schedule release.
1: Yeah.
0: We'll have rookie mini camps and mini camps that'll get rolling, all that good stuff. So we are going to quieter NFL time, but we all know this league also does a great job of never really going quiet.
1: There'll be something going on.
0: There's always kind of something on the horizon. I don't know exactly when that schedule release date is going to be, but it'll be sometime in the next couple weeks here, I would imagine. It's usually kind of right in the middle of May.
1: These next 2 months are when I really dig into, like, analytics stuff, too, and deep takes. And, you know, now it's a little different with the new coaching staff. It's not like, well, they're going to run things back exactly the same. They're definitely not. So that'd be kind of fun, too.
0: Yeah, absolutely. You're right. So kind of a fun day that we have planned today. We will hear a little bit. Missy Matthews has been doing a great series of one-on-ones with the Steelers draft picks. Some really fun stuff in there. We'll bring you some of that audio today.
1: There's some personable dudes.
0: They sure are.
1: Yeah.
0: They sure are. I want to have some, speaking of fantasy football, a fantasy football conversation with you in hour number two about the rookies and fantasy football value.
1: I know that we're not going to dig deep into this, but the show I was listening to was Underdogs was doing their running back ranks. Wait, you

0: know, after the draft. And what's crazy is I hadn't thought about this for, I'm not in fantasy mode yet.
1: Sure.
0: I'm actually going to be in a dynasty draft this weekend, so I have to kind of start paying attention. But they're like, this running back class for fantasy is loaded. And I'm like, why? Nobody came in the league other than Love that's really noteworthy, and it's teammate Price. But everyone's like, everyone's running it back. There's no one has any competition. You know, like last year, Bajel Tootin's competing with ATN, or, you know, like all these guys have set roles. You know, there's like 28 deep of, I can start that guy. It's never like that in fantasy.
2: And that's a good place weird. To be, yeah, if you're right. Looking for running backs.
0: It's certainly. Interesting, yeah.
2: We will do some more fantasy football conversation.
0: But this struck me today, yeah.
2: Certainly in the weeks to come. But where I want to start with you, Matt, is I think kind of the last piece of Steelers draft-related developments that we haven't really touched on barely at all, and that is, of course, the undrafted free agents that the Steelers have agreed to terms with. For those, I'm sure most of you, again, you're listening to a football show in May, you're familiar with undrafted free agents, UDFAs.
0: Yeah.
2: But it's essentially the guys that the Steelers bring in who were undrafted. Undrafted free agents, rookies, finished with their collegiate time, that will now be joining the Pittsburgh Steelers. Jalen Warren was one of these UDFAs.
0: Steelers have had more success than most teams.
2: They sure have.
0: With these guys, and they give them an opportunity.
2: Ramon Foster was a UDFA.
0: Yeah, and
2: there's been a lot of those guys. Even guys who were kind of a flash in the pan, like a Beanie Bishop, you know, who came in, had one good year for you. But
0: you got something out of him for nothing.
2: Got something out of him.
0: Willie Parker. I mean, like, there's
2: Willie
0: a
2: Parker
0: lot of
2: is,
0: right.
2: the,
0: yeah, yeah.
2: Is one of the ultimate
0: James
2: examples.
0: James Harrison.
2: Certainly.
0: Yeah, right.
2: And James Harrison. Some really great ones. And it's always kind of interesting to me. There's years where teams add a handful of these guys. Mm-hmm. You know, it kind of all depends on what your roster looks like and how many draft picks you have. And we obviously know the Steelers have roster turnover, but not a massive amount this offseason.
0: Yeah.
2: And they did have 10 draft picks.
0: I'd say a lot of draft picks gets in the way, too.
2: Pretty high number. So, Matt, six undrafted
0: Real quick, before
2: agents.
0: I want to tell a story before you get to that, too, because the other
2: how
0: thing,
2: this
0: too.
2: Works.
0: Yeah, because I did this. And the other thing is a lot of those young dudes from camp last year that we put the label on, oh, I hope he's here next year, guys. I think there's more of them than we realize, too. So I don't know if there's a lot of room for UDFAs for this team in particular that you really are excited to bring to camp. Also, drafting a quarterback, you're not just going to throw a camp arm in the mix, I imagine. You know, sometimes they just do that, get a cheapie.
2: Sure.
0: But this is how it worked the year I was with the Browns. Was strangely, well, the Browns took Braylon Edwards with the third pick overall. That was our highest ranked player. Wide receiver was a problem. Well, everything was a problem, Eric. So we pretty much knew we weren't drafting any more receivers. You took one first round and you had needs everywhere. So Matt, you're in charge. This was my job. You know, you're in charge of getting us three UDFAs at the wide receiver position. And here's 10 grand in signing bonus to give to people, which at the time was more than other teams were spending. That doesn't sound like much, and it isn't. And there are teams that now give more than that. But at the time, the Browns weren't afraid to spend. So sixth round or so, I'm looking at our board and I'm calling agents or, you know, going, hey, you know, yes, we drafted one in the first round, but it became like recruiting for Pitt for me. I was like, we're not very good. Your guy could probably make this team. Don't go to the Steelers.
2: Don't go to Penn State, all right, or right. Ohio State. Come play for us.
0: Yeah, don't go to the Steelers. They were 15-1. You know, you can come play for us. Yes, Braylon's going to be our number one, but we got other spots. So it came down to Josh Cribbs was – I gave him like $9,000 and two other schlubs each split $1,000 or whatever because he was right up the street at Kent State, and he ended up
2: pretty
0: sticking
2: good
0: and being a really good returner, and, you know, he hurt Steelers a couple times, you know?
2: He sure did.
0: Yeah.
2: And so you can all blame Matt Williamson for that one.
0: Yep.
2: But yeah, that's...
0: And Paul Warfield, he's the one that sealed the deal. He was one of our scouts at the time, you know?
2: That's how this works. You start to get towards the end of the draft, and hey, if your number doesn't get called here in these next 30 picks...
0: Wouldn't you rather come here and sometimes you'd rather not get picked.
2: Because then you can kind of pick the situation.
0: Yeah, yeah,
2: and you
0: yeah.
2: can look at it and you can go to, okay, you and your agent
0: can make that team. Yeah.
2: This team has a clear-cut wide receiver one, but after that, there's a lot of opportunity. Right. You can make that roster.
0: They don't have any returners. You know, you can be the number one returner.
2: Yes, as opposed to, like, if you were to wind up in Cincinnati and they've got all these established wide receivers and it's going to be next to
0: there's
2: impossible
0: one
2: for
0: one roster
2: to,
0: spot for 10 guys.
2: Exactly right.
0: Receiver.
2: Exactly right. Yeah. So, six, a smaller number, I think, than we usually see from the Steelers.
0: Yeah.
2: But again, there's rhyme to that reason. When you look at just, I think, as you mentioned, too, all the things that I

0: I mentioned, plus the Evan Halls and the J.J. Galbraiths and those guys that were at camp
1: their
0: last
1: story's
0: year.
1: Not written yet.
0: That their story is not written yet. Six undrafted free agents. Devin Boykin, corner out of national champion Indiana.
1: I'll take anyone from the Hoosiers.
0: Completely agree.
1: Yeah.
0: Dalen Carnell, linebacker from Mizzou. Big school guys again here.
1: I haven't seen this list. I haven't heard of either one of these guys, but immediately you have to think special teams with a corner and a linebacker.
0: A name that we did hear yesterday from our friend Mike DeFabo was Kevin Jobity Jr.
1: Yeah.
0: He's the defensive lineman from Syracuse.
1: Real good tester, you were saying, right?
0: Yes, that is what he said. Apparently, he did outstanding work at the Syracuse Pro Day.
1: Okay.
0: Laith Margin, a kicker from Kansas.
1: So that's just to make Boz's life easier. They do that every year.
0: Every year.
1: But
0: Ben
1: that's
0: Saul's,
1: a good spot
0: Ben
1: for Laith.
0: Ben Saul's last year, you know, absolutely. Because
1: he's going to kick in the preseason. He's actually going to get tape. There's a lot of teams he could go to that wouldn't. He'd just swing his leg once in a while in practice and never enhance his stock. But the Steelers have this rapport with agents like, we don't want to use up Boz. Your guy can actually put something on tape for and maybe stick. And there's been a couple guys that have
0: stuff.
1: They
0: can point to Ben Saul's from last year.
1: The guy
0: was with Steelers in camp, got a ton of reps in preseason, ends up getting an opportunity with the Giants and sticks on there.
1: Yeah, he might have a good career.
0: Lake McRae, tight end from USC.
1: I would definitely think there's a spot for a tight end.
0: He's to get involved. He'd be an interesting one. And Shamon Metayer, tight end out of Arizona State.
1: So two tight ends
0: both from the kind of southwest corridor there in Arizona State and USC. So those are the six. Here's a quick little snapshot on each of those guys from Teresa Varley, of course, of Steelers.com. Devin Boykin, the corner out of Indiana, played in all 16 games last year, finished with 59 tackles, 7 passes defense, 2 interceptions, and a sack. So a productive year for him.
1: Mm-hmm.
0: Dalen Carnell, the linebacker from Mizzou, 56 career appearances, 174 tackles, 19.5 TFLs, 3 sacks, 5 interceptions, 29 pass defensed.
1: Wow.
0: 4 forced fumbles in his 56 career games at Missouri.
1: That's a pretty good resume. That's some real production there.
0: Kevin Jobity Jr., the D lineman from Syracuse, 38 games in his career for Syracuse. 83 tackles, 20 TFLs, 10 sacks, forced fumble, PBU, and played a big role for Syracuse this past season, where he had 5 sacks his senior year and 6 TFLs. Let's see here. Laith Margin, the kicker from Kansas, spent the majority of his career with East Carolina, transferred to Kansas last year, 14 of 17 on field goals, perfect 40 for 40 on extra points, hit a school record 14 straight field goals for the Jayhawks last year.
1: Okay.
0: And then the
1: pretty
0: two
1: good.
0: Yeah, not bad. And then the two tight ends, Lake McRae out of USC, 51 games in his collegiate career, 97 receptions, over 1,100 yards, 7 touchdowns. This past year, played in all 12 games for USC, 30 catches, 450 yards, and 4 touchdowns. Pretty good senior year for him. And Shamon Metayer, I believe is how he pronounces that last name, the tight end from Arizona State, started his college career at Cincinnati, played the last 2 years for ASU. 43 appearances in his collegiate career, 94 receptions, 971 yards, 14 touchdowns in his collegiate career.
1: Okay.
0: Also had 2 carries for 28 yards last year for Arizona State.
1: Those tight ends in particular intrigue me. You know, I mean, there could be a practice squad spot or maybe even the final spot on the roster if you do something on special teams. I'm all ears. And after what Mike said yesterday, too, I mean, the defensive lineman sounds like there could be some upside there.
0: Yeah. And what I like about all those guys, big school guys, a lot of experience.
1: Yeah. Yeah. That did stand out.
0: You know, and I don't like to, because I hate so much of what college football and in general college athletics has become and kind of the. It's almost like Major League Baseball in an instance. You know, it's like you could start at one of these smaller programs, but eventually you're going to trickle up to a Yankees.
1: Garrett Cole goes to the Yankees or whatever.
0: Or a Dodgers or a Mets or a, you know, Cubs, one of these big market teams. And it's kind of become like that in college sports, which has ruined a little bit of the kind of
1: homegrown development.
0: Yeah, and I think just the romanticism of college sports. You know, we see a lot less guys drafted from these small schools now in the NFL. if you've watched March Madness the last 2 years, Matt,
1: yeah,
0: the Cinderella's on life support.

0: Cinderella's in trouble, yeah.
1: There's almost no Cinderella's
0: turned into a pumpkin, yeah.
1: anymore, because if these guys have a great year at Old Dominion, instead of staying there for 4 years like they would have in the past, and now they
0: transfer up.
1: Now they end up at Pitt or West Virginia or Kentucky or, you know, a bigger power program. But with that, I think you get a lot of these guys now who have a ton of experience. And you
0: that's
1: get
0: a good
1: these,
0: point. Yeah.
1: You get the all these guys have a, I mean, you see it. They've got dozens of appearances at big time programs. And so, hey, I think that's those six guys. I'm not going to act like either of us are experts on them, Matt, but I think they all seem like they have viable resumes and a type of
0: I
1: guy.
0: I like what I heard. Yeah.
1: That you,
0: and the
1: that
0: positions
1: you wanna,
0: make sense.
1: That you want to see in these settings.
0: Right.
1: You know?
0: Like, you'd almost always bring in undrafted free agent offensive linemen. But that room's really full right now. You know,
1: speaking to what you were saying earlier, if you're an agent of one of these undrafted offensive linemen, you might be saying, I don't know if I got
0: a first or third round pick on those guys, right? Well, my guy's not going to get any attention.
1: They've got two other first round tackles and a second round center. And
0: it's not an attractive spot for an undrafted free agent offensive lineman.
1: Exactly right.
0: And even though the Steelers have offensive line coaches galore, I want them working with Max. You know?
1: And then you're looking at it too, like they got Spencer Anderson, they got Brock Hoffman, they got, I mean, you know what I mean?
0: Right.
1: I'm not making this roster. I'd have to have a great training camp and preseason to maybe even make a practice squad. I'm going to go to X instead, where they have more needs on the offensive line. So that's the snapshot of the Steelers undrafted free agents as we get started here on a Friday. I want to kind of piggyback off of that, Matt, and let's talk some Rookie of the Year candidates across the National Football League when we return. Just getting started here on a Friday. Wes Shuler, Matt Williamson, it is The Drive, Steelers Nation Radio on the Steelers Audio Network.
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7: You know, I was only in college for 2 years. 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Like, these guys are, like, Hall of Famers. And here I am, you know, 24 months removed from graduating high school to playing with guys that I admire and that I looked up to. You know it's an out-of-body experience because, you know, you don't know whether to go over and ask these guys for the autograph or what because I was basically still a kid. There's nothing like Sunday morning here. You know, you can feel it, you can smell it, and like you can't get to the locker room fast enough to put your helmet on and run out on the field and see, you know, the fans when, you know, it's a terrible time. 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And you don't understand it until you leave because you think it's just normal to you because that's all that you know until you go somewhere and you're like, the fans are not the same, but the fans here are the best.
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0: Matt, I don't know if it's safe to say that we are, how do I want to put this, enlist season just yet.
1: It's not quite list season.
0: But we're
1: list season's a tough season as a writer.
0: Starting to flirt with it a little bit?
1: I'm starting to get a little bit of it, yeah.
0: List season, I feel like, is like after Memorial Day until about the start of training camp.
1: Yes. Who's the top 20 quarterbacks in the league?
0: Yes. Yeah. And we'll do some of that.
1: How can you have him 19? He should be 16.
0: We'll do some of that.
1: Oh, we will.
0: You'll laugh, actually. I meant to tell you this yesterday, but earlier this week, I think it might have been Wednesday night or Tuesday night or something like that. I'm much like, you know, you do from time to time. I'm sitting in the basement. I'm watching some TV. I'm, you know, for whatever reason, you get that jolt of creative juice and energy.
1: Something comes to you, yeah.
0: I'm jotting down some off-season topic ideas, you know, just evergreen stuff to save for a rainy day.
1: Yep.
0: And I was actually going back through the note. Anyone who has an iPhone or, you know, use Apple products, you know, there's notes, right? And it's nice because it kind of syncs between your phone and your computer. And so a lot of times I'll randomly jot something down on my phone and then I'll go back and research it more.
1: Okay.
0: You know, that's kind of how Around Campus started, you know, over the summer was you and I talking about some names during training camp and I jot them down and then I go home and I do more research and put it all together.
1: Put it all together, yeah.
0: I was looking back at old stuff, and I actually still, in my notes from like 6 years ago, all the random, I mean, I was going to say random nonsense. It's not nonsense, but just content filler that Motes and I used during COVID. I still have like, I have my top 10 at every position for the Steelers. I've got like my all-time Steelers my AFC North
1: let's dig
0: team.
1: In. Yeah, like, yeah, yeah.
0: So we'll get into some of that during list season and all that stuff too.
1: Absolutely.
0: We'll have some.
1: And again, we're open to suggestions.

0: too this time of year, you know.
1: We've gotten,
0: you want to hear.
1: Gotten a couple good ones on Twitter that I think we'll definitely get to at some point. But Matt, I wanted to discuss with you here today.
0: That's cool. You still have all that stuff.
1: It was so funny. I was like, thank the Lord I didn't delete all this.
0: Right. Like, we might tweak it, but you might not agree.

0: dog days of summer. But for now, still off the back of this draft, plenty to talk about. And Matt, rookie of the year candidates, of course, offensive rookie of the year, defensive rookie of the year for this upcoming draft class. And I think there's some fun conversation here.
1: Yeah, this is Ben Solak put this together, who I think does a really, really good job. But yes. I haven't really scanned through it, but I have been thinking about it off the top of my head anyway. Because, again, I'm starting to flirt with fantasy, and obviously the offensive, it's not going to be a guard. It's going to be rookie of the year. I mean, who's going to be the productive dudes? And frankly, I think it's a very down year for rookies in fantasy, rookie of the year candidates, especially on offense. But I'm interested what he has to say about it. I want to talk through some of these guys. You know, where are you putting your money, you know?
0: And I think particularly for the offense, Matt, these conversations become more interesting when it's not a quarterback class that has four or five or six first-round picks.
1: It's going to be Caleb or Bay or Jaden.
0: Or it's going to be Baker or Josh Allen or Lamar or Sam Darnold. You know, like those years where there's four or five quarterbacks picked in the first round, you're like, it would almost be shocking if one of these guys is not rookie of the year just because of the nature of the position.
1: If you can start most of the games and not fall on your face, you're pretty strong.
0: Exactly
1: like,
0: right.
1: Like Shuck ended up making a late push, and he was a midseason starter. I remember the year that Baker and Saquon were both rookies. Baker won, and I had a real problem with it. He had a good year, but Saquon was way better start to finish, you know, but one's a quarterback.
0: Last year's the kind of different where it ends up being Tet McMillan, and not saying that he didn't have a solid rookie season.
1: Didn't blow your doors off.
0: Right. You know, then Carson Schwechinger, again, who had a really good rookie season, but he's a third round off ball linebacker. Didn't blow your doors off. Really good player. But I think we could potentially see that again this year.
1: I could too. Yeah.
0: Not Tet McMillan and Carson Schwechinger are good players. I'd take them both on the Steelers right now.
1: Of course.
0: But it's not, I think they were both kind of not to the same magnitude of what we typically see in offensive and defensive rookie of the year.
1: Agreed.
0: So I think you have to start the conversation with Fernando Mendoza.
1: Yes, but.
0: But what if he doesn't start day one?
1: I don't think he's going to.
0: And he might not.
1: I mean, they've pretty publicly said that. I know Brady's a huge believer in wait your turn, you know, learn.
0: I can't argue with that.
1: No,
0: logic.
1: And I think that's why Cousins is there. So if he plays 8 to 10 games, can he really win it? I mean, he'd have to be pretty darn impressive.
0: He'd have to light it up. I would say if he's the starter before Halloween,
1: he's got a shot.
0: He's got a real shot.
1: Yeah.
0: Because that would mean he would miss 5 or 6 games. He could still play double-digit games.
1: And finish the season strong. And
0: Noticeable uptick in the offense when he took over and all that stuff.
1: Yeah, and we know how these awards work, too. It's what have you done for me lately? People forget about that first month a little bit.
0: It's like the Heisman Trophy, right? Yeah. September does not mean the same as November.
1: Of course. there's definitely a chance, but usually the first overall quarterback has to be the leader in the clubhouse for the award, and I don't know that he should be.
0: I think the three clear-cut, you know, if we're just looking Vegas odds type, would have to be Mendoza, Jeremiah Love, and Carnell Tate. Those are the three biggest favorites in Las Vegas.
1: Okay, and I would agree with that. I mean, Love, you would think, should be far and away the number one. It's just such a bad situation.
0: It's a bad situation in the sense of he doesn't have much around him.
1: Right.
0: It's a good situation in the sense of they're going to lean on him early and often.
1: But we said the same thing about Genty, and if no one's blocking for him, it's like, man, it doesn't matter what you do.
0: I
1: think he catches more balls than Genty, which will definitely help. But, like, trust me, the fantasy community was not happy that Love ended up in Arizona.
0: Oh, I believe it.
1: I mean, it's like, it's a bad organization, no O-line, no quarterback. This smells like Genty a year ago. Everyone wanted Kansas City, you know, a couple months ago.
0: Or even Tennessee.
1: Oh, yeah, yeah. You know, so this was worst case scenario. Washington would have been good, you know.
0: Those are the three favorites. And then here's...
1: I understand Tate, but I mean, they got Wandale Robinson, they got Ridley. Not that those guys are tremendous, but I don't know that he's going to have 1,200 yards. Like, I'd be shocked if he has a Tet McMillan season.
0: I agree with you on that.
1: And Tet didn't have the best rookie year you've ever seen either.
0: No, he had a good rookie season, but not a blow-your-doors-off rookie season. Long shots. And I like this by Solak, actually. He says you can go ahead and scratch Kenyon Sadiq off the list. Nothing against him, but a tight end.
1: They never win it.
0: Tight end has not won rookie of the year in the NFL since.
1: What's crazy is Brock Bowers had the best rookie season ever, but he didn't because Jaden Daniels won it that year.
0: Jaden Daniels was awesome too. Yeah.
1: Pitts didn't win it. Man,
0: I'll give you a hint.
1: Is it pre 1980?
0: It was before you were born, Matt.
1: I was saying, is it like

0: Ditka?
1: It's Mike Ditka.
0: Okay, wow.
1: Ditka was the last tight end to win Rookie of the Year.
0: And I don't think an offensive lineman ever had.
1: And that was before the AFL-NFL merger.
0: Yes.
1: So that's a fair point by Solak there. So the three favorites, here are the others that deserve consideration. And not a lot of surprises on here.
0: No, it's going to be the high picks, I'm sure.
1: A lot of wide receivers. Jordan Tyson on the list.
0: Yeah, and nice compliment to Olave there, and could have a real solid year.
1: And if Shuck takes a step forward.
0: Yeah. Line's good.
1: They could have a good offense.
0: Offense could
1: Kellen
0: be good,
1: Moore
0: period.
1: And everything Mekhi Lemon is on the list, which is an interesting one to me.
0: Yeah.
1: Because even if they trade
0: AJ Brown
1: a month from now, like we all assume at the beginning of June, they view Devonta Smith, and I think rightfully so, as a top 10 receiver in the NFL.
0: Yes.
1: He can do JSN type things if we give him the opportunity. Then you combine it with
0: they don't throw a lot.
1: Kind of the volatility around Hurts and that offense in general. Mm-hmm. Is Mekhi Lemon going to get enough targets and enough spin in that offense to win an award like this?
0: I was having this conversation or similar to it earlier today. Their first two picks were Lemon and Eli Stowers, the tight end who's really just a big slot receiver. And both those guys do their best work between the numbers, middle of the field. Hurts throws over the middle less and pretty much worse than any real starting quarterback in the league. I'm not sure what the vision is there.
1: They're very run-heavy team. Still.
0: Run-heavy team. Goddard's in the mix. They've added some other receivers, Hollywood Brown, guys like that. I just don't know that Lemon's going to get that many targets.
1: I agree with you on that. Two more wide receivers. KC Concepcion, of course.
0: If they have okay quarterback play or just even below average, he could definitely lead the team in interceptions.
1: He'd be wide receiver one
0: there. Yeah. There's not much in his way.
1: No, there is not. And so
0: I might put a buck on that one.
1: I certainly see that one. And then Omar Cooper Jr., the other wide receiver listed.
0: Okay.
1: You know,
0: it's a little bit of a bet on Geno, which I think is a good bet.
1: But they've got Garrett Wilson. They've got Breece Hall. They've mm-hmm. got some eyes to take attention away from him.
0: Yes. Now,
1: Mason Taylor.
0: Right. No, I like their skill guys.
1: And Kenyon Sadiq.
0: I'm shocked that Price isn't in the top two categories for Seattle.
1: So he was the last one of the long shots.
0: Oh, okay.
1: He was the last one of the long shots, Shadarian Price.
0: I think he's more like a tier one guy. Goes to a good team. There's no competition. Charbonnet's hurt. He probably is their leading carrier from week one until who knows.
1: I'm glad you brought that up because you and I have had this conversation before. We both are very casual sports gamblers.
0: Oh, yeah. I don't know the ins and outs
1: of
0: it.
1: We do it, but we're not one of these people who's on our gambling apps every night. We're not Mike Pursuta, okay? Looking for something. It doesn't matter if it's football, hockey, baseball, always looking for something to bet on. What I like to do is, and remember, literally the last bet that I placed was on the Super Bowl, and it was for the Seattle Seahawks to score a non-offensive touchdown.
0: Okay.
1: Which they did. And it hit big for me because it was like almost plus 500, which basically, for those who don't speak the language, that mm-hmm. means that if you bet a dollar, for every dollar you bet, you're winning $5 back, plus 500.
0: Yeah.
1: So that's a real...
0: They base it off like $100 bets, so plus 500.
1: So a $100 bet wins you 500 bucks. Those are the type of bets I like to make, not the $100 bet wins you 100 bucks. Like mm-hmm. I want it to be a little bit of a long shot, but I think there's a real good chance that could happen. Yeah. And you know, those are the
0: type. Should be 3-1, not 5-1.
1: Exactly. And those are the type of bets, Matt, much like, you know, a fifth round draft pick or something like that. You hit on one of those and you're in great shape.
0: Oh, yeah. Pays off well.
1: And so Jadarian Price would be that guy for me because I think
0: he should be ahead of Tate.
1: He's the one who I understand him not being a bona fide favorite. But he's being plugged into a really good team, a really good offense.
0: It's nothing in his way.
1: And he's going to have a real opportunity to be a big cog in that offense.
0: Yeah, and the schedules haven't come out, but this stuff matters for these kind of awards. I bet Seattle's on national TV a lot more than the Browns.
1: Totally.
0: What I mean? Right.
1: You got to win some games.
0: Or the Cardinals.
1: You got to have
0: some
1: profile.
0: Right. Yeah. You know, Monday nighter and goes for 150, he's going to get votes.
1: Yep. They throw in... you know, total long shots. They have Denzel Boston in there. They have Drew Aller in there. You know, what happens if Aaron Rodgers is not back?
0: Yeah.
1: I
0: guess
1: get
0: Carson
1: it.
0: Beck would also
1: Carson
0: fit
1: Beck
0: that
1: is another
0: mold,
1: one,
0: right?
1: too. Which, I mean, hey, if you're going to do super long shots, I guess.
0: I think Beck has a better chance to start games than Aller, though.
1: Mm-hmm. I would agree.
0: Or start more
1: Denzel
0: games.
1: Boston would be an interesting real long shot.
0: Yeah, what if he catches 10 touchdowns?
1: Yeah.
0: You know?
1: Yeah. So there's kind of the offensive side of the thing from Solak. Now on the defensive side of the football, I think this is a little bit more of an interesting conversation.
0: I haven't thought about the defense much.
1: Because there's five favorites in Solax, which is more than on the offensive side of the
0: three
1: ball.
0: Three of them from Ohio State.

0: you can imagine. A lot of Ohio State guys on there. David Bailey, Arvell Reese, Mansoor Delane, Sonny Styles, and Reuben Bain Jr.
1: Okay, did you say downs?
0: I did not say downs.
1: I'm saying safeties. I don't know. Safeties and corners are tough to win it.
0: That's basically what he says here, that he doesn't have downs in his rankings at all because it's just it's so tough.
1: I wonder how long ago it's been since the safeties won it. I mean, you'd have to have a lot of picks. You just have to put up a lot of numbers. To cut to the chase on this one, it's almost always an edge rusher or a linebacker.
0: Almost always.
1: Yeah, which I totally get. If Bain gets 10 sacks, 12 sacks.
0: Again, you got to stand out on a stat sheet for right or wrong, because the people who are voting on these awards are not watching every single snap of every single game you play.
1: I still think I would probably pick Reese as my shortest odds. Or, no, I'm sorry, Styles.
0: Okay. I just think he's going to – he'll have 100 tackles and –
1: a couple picks and pass deflections, that type of stuff. Reese's role's a little murkier.
0: Because he might be doing a lot of tweener stuff.
1: I think he'll be doing tweener stuff.
0: Doesn't necessarily will have an impact on the defense, but won't necessarily, again, show up on the stat sheet to win an award like this.
1: I like Bain and Bailey, but I don't think they're going to be like Nick Bosa's a rookie and double-digit sacks. Mm-hmm. That's asking a lot.
0: Delane's an interesting one.
1: Yeah.
0: Because what if the Chiefs' offense returns to form? Mahomes is back and healthy, and as you've mentioned, is on a vengeance. Kelce has one last year left in him. Mm-hmm. They can run the ball now with Kenneth Walker, and they start to score some points again, and all of a sudden, it's Kansas City's up 7, Kansas City's up 10 in the fourth quarter, and teams are throwing the ball.
1: At the rook.
0: And Mansoor Delane ends up with 6 interceptions or something like that, is 5 interceptions his rookie season.
1: I'm sure they'll be on Monday Night Football a lot, too.
0: No doubt.
1: You know, that type of thing, of course, even though they had a down year. Corners are tough.
0: But corners, you're going to have some interceptions and some real splash.
1: I think Sauce won it recently.
0: Sauce did win it, And we have had... I mean, what, 2 years ago, Pat Surtain won Defensive Player of the Year.
1: Mm-hmm.
0: And
1: it happens.
0: Not recently, but not forever ago, Stephon Gilmore won Defensive Player of the Year. So it does happen, but it's rare.
1: It is rare. Mel Blunt, another corner.
0: Well,
1: That guy was pretty good.
0: That guy was pretty good.
1: I think I would take Styles, though, of the tier one guys.
0: I'm with you because I think he's just the one who's going to stuff the stat sheet the most.
1: Although
0: there could be a way with... what the Jets have there on that defensive front, David, as you mentioned, David Bailey ends up with 10.5 sacks or something like that his rookie year. That'll be an interesting one. The defensive rookie of the year will be a real interesting one. Here's the long shots, according to Solak. Caleb Banks from the Vikings.
1: That's a pretty long shot.
0: That's a pretty long one.
1: D tackles are tough.
0: Akeem Mesidor, which I get.
1: He could have pretty NFL ready.
0: He could have 10 sacks. Malachi Lawrence. Another decent one. You know,
1: they could see them getting into shootouts and a lot of pass rush opportunities with a good offense.
0: Mm-hmm. Chris Johnson, the corner from the Dolphins.
1: Ooh, that's gonna be tough.
0: They're
1: gonna lose a lot of games.
0: Exactly right. Although the Jets were 7-10 when Sauce Gardner won in 2022, but again, there's exceptions to every rule. And then Peter Woods listed as a long shot.
1: I'm not buying that too.
0: He's basically saying if Chris Jones draws all the attention, Woods could, you know, have a productive year, which I don't disagree with that.
1: Yeah.
0: I think that would be a...
1: I might throw a buck on, like, Jacob Rodriguez.
0: So they're his longest shots, Jacob Rodriguez, Josiah Trotter. I don't know about Trotter. I would way go Jake, because Jacob Rodriguez just does the splashier stuff.
1: And he has no competition. He's going to start day one.
0: Yeah, absolutely.
1: And he's going to have a lot of opportunities for tackles and big plays.
0: Anthony Hill Jr., C.J. Allen.
1: Maybe C.J. Allen. I think he'll be a starter on Indy.
0: I understand right off the bat. Those linebackers getting a shout, but Jacob Rodriguez stands a little bit ahead of the pack.
1: His big plays on his resume are galore.
0: That's what he does. It's what he does, is force fumbles and interceptions and fill up a stat sheet.
1: Yeah.
0: And that's what you got.
1: It pays off pretty well, I bet. I would be interested in that one.
0: I might be interested in a few bucks on Jacob Rodriguez. And I don't know. Maybe a few bucks on, I don't know, one of these offensive guys. Maybe Casey Concepcion. Or one of those wide receivers.
1: That's not a bad one. I think I'd go with the Seattle running
0: Jadarian
1: back.
0: Jadarian Price, though.
1: For the buck.
0: Yeah, for sure. We'll keep an eye on those, obviously. Huh. That'll be something. We do that every season when we hit the bye week. We'll do an awards reset and check in on those things again. But let's get to our final break of the first hour here. When we return on the other side, got a couple tweets that I want to hit. We'll also play you a little audio of Max Ihonachor's one-on-one chat with our friend Missy Matthews. We'll do all that when we return. Euler Williamson, hour number one here on a Friday. It's The Drive, Steelers Nation Radio on the Steelers Audio Network.
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0: Rolling along here on The Drive on a Friday as we are continuing to kind of dot some T's, cross some I's from the NFL draft, Matt. And with that, some audio we want to play here. Of course, our friend, she's a regular on the show during the season.
1: Yep, every Friday.
0: All Steeler fans are familiar.

0: course, with the queen of the sideline, Missy Matthews. She does some pretty cool one-on-ones for Steelers.com with the Steelers draft picks. Yesterday, I believe it was yesterday, right? Yesterday we played. Now, of course, I'm drawing a blank. Was it Drew Aller that we played?
1: No, we haven't done any picks yet.
0: We played. I was gonna play the Mad Max yesterday, but instead we bumped Mad Max a day for, of course, Art Rooney II and his precedent.
1: Yeah,
0: his few minutes that he spent on the NFL Network. But on Steelers.com, you can see all of these with Missy Matthews, the one-on-ones with the draft picks. I do just a quick bone to pick. And this is a PSA I've done a few times over the last couple years, and I will continue until it comes to fruition. I'm looking on Steelers.com to get this audio, right, Matt?
1: Yeah.
0: And they've got all the draft pick jerseys up there.
1: Okay.
0: You can buy an Eli Heidenreich jersey, which I totally get. You should be able to. He's a Lebo guy. He's a great story.
1: I'm sure
0: they'll
1: sell plenty of them, right.
0: There's Rico Dowdle jerseys on Steelers shop already. 2 years into this thing, one of the best centers in the entire world, and you still can't get a Zach Frazier jersey without paying the extra money to customize it. My good people at Steelers Shop.
1: You've been looking, I know.
0: Is that true
1: for like McCormick and Faltanu too?
0: Faltanu you can get. I don't think you can get
1: McCormick. I would
0: think
1: first round pick you probably could. Yeah.
0: Sure.
1: Yeah, yeah.
0: But then if all the other draft picks are on there as rookies, why wasn't Zach as a second? Again,
1: I like Zach's chances of sticking around as well as any of those rookies.
0: I think it's a pretty good investment now to print a bunch of 54 jerseys.
1: I think you're safe. I think you're out of the woods. Yeah.
0: When I was making this PSA, his rookie year, I understood it. Even a little bit last year. He's an offensive lineman, sophomore year.
1: Yeah, yeah.
0: But now I think it's safe. Let's mass produce those 54 jerseys so I can get one in color rush style from Steelers shop. All right. I don't want to have to order one of these illegally. But of course, a jersey I'm sure we'll be seeing plenty of at training camp and around is number 71, Big Mad Max Ihonachor. Here is his conversation with Missy Matthews, his thoughts on becoming a Pittsburgh Steeler and just what this last week or so has been like for him.
2: All right, Max, first of all, welcome to Pittsburgh. I'm going to try to do all of Pittsburgh Nation a favor before we get started.
3: Yep.
2: Can you pronounce your last name?
3: My last name is pronounced Ihonachor. So okay. Ihonachor.
2: Okay, everyone's going to remember that now, right? So welcome to Pittsburgh. What was last night like for you when you got selected by the Steelers?
3: Surreal moment, man. Can't really explain it, but it's just different waves of emotion. You know, everybody was around me, man, from where it first started. JUCO, ASU, my family, my friends from high school. You know, just everybody there, man. Definitely one of the best moments of my life ever.
2: What was your family's reaction?
3: You didn't see the TV. That was shock, man. That was just, everybody was excited. Everybody just, you know, emotional, man. Yeah, it was definitely one of the best moments of my life. And being able to share that with them was definitely meant a lot for me.
2: What kind of player and person are the Pittsburgh Steelers getting? Just introduce yourself to the fans a little bit. What's your style of play? What kind of player are you? What kind of player are fans going to be watching?
3: Man, y'all getting a player. Y'all going to see a player that's, you know, give it his all out there, man. Play for the guy next to him. You know, go to war for the team, man. Try to bring a lot of wins to this team. It's going to be a fun season. Off the field, man. Guy that's, you know, always treat people right, respectful. You guys welcomed me here, and I got, you know, pay for it.
2: So, Hines Ward was one of the on the coaching staff at Arizona State. Did you ever talk to him before you were drafted about the Pittsburgh Steelers?
3: We talk a little bit, like here and there. He's always shared his like story moments about being in the NFL, but seeing how he always carried himself, man, just showed me what a Steeler is like.
2: Have you talked to him since you got drafted?
3: Yeah, he called me last night. We was just laughing and stuff, and I was like, "You gonna let me use your mansion?" He was like, ah. he's amazing, man. Just seeing the work he's done in the receiver room, man. Sky's the limit for him. He's a great coach, but even a better person off the field.
2: Omar Khan talked to Hines Ward last night, and he said Hines Ward told him, "You are getting with Mac. You are getting a Pittsburgh Steeler." A Pittsburgh Steeler type of player in person. What does that mean to you to hear that?
3: Man, it means a lot. You know, he's got to see my growth over the last 2 years. He's been at ASU, man. So it's special, man, because he's a steal. He knows what it takes. He's done it at the highest level, at the best level out here. He's a legend out here. So he knows what it takes. And, you know, for him being able to just speak good about me, but also, like, knowing that I put in the work, too, it also felt good to me, too.
2: If you can give people

0: Just share a little bit the background of your story, moving from Nigeria to California at age 13, what that was like, what that transition was like for you.
1: The transition was fun, man. I was young. We actually moved to Atlanta first for 6 months, so I was just really excited. Like, we get to see snow, and when it snowed for the first time, we ran outside trying to catch it and stuff. It was actually really crazy, but I was young, man. But, you know, for my parents making that move, man, it had to be a lot for them. You know, sacrifice a lot. They built their whole life back home to come out here and start fresh for their kids. So now I got to get a better understanding of it. But I was young back then. I didn't really think too much of it, but just more excitement. Just, again, I've seen a lot of American movies, and that's just kind of how my mind was flowing at that point.
0: You grew up playing soccer, and you played a lot of basketball, correct?
1: Yeah.
0: So how did you transition into playing football?
1: So I transitioned to football after high school. So COVID happened my senior year of high school, so we didn't really have a season. So after that, man, I'm playing summer basketball still, you know, chasing basketball. So my AAU coach at the time, he advised me to look into football, and then it was just something he put me down with the head coach at East LA, sat down and talked to him, and had a vision of being an offensive lineman. It was history after that.
0: So Arizona State, you begin to get more and more playing time, and then you wind up here as a first round choice. What was that transition like? Mostly playing right tackle, correct? A little bit of left tackle. What was that transition like as you began to get more and more playing time? Did you fall more and more in love with football?
1: Man, I ain't gonna lie. Like, after my first year at JUCO, man, I knew this was what I wanted to do. It was more like kind of just setting small goals at times, just trying to just get better and see how far I could take this thing, man. Like, God blessed me a lot. You know, without him, none of this would be possible.
0: As you progressed, did the confidence grow? And did some of these, you know, we've seen you at some of the bowls, you know, the post, you're playing against other top players around the country, and it looked like you were a guy that enjoyed going against the other top players.
1: Nah, for sure, man. Like I said, the more I kept getting better, and, you know, knowing you put in a lot of work, man, you get confident. So that's all it just takes is hard work and just, you know, perseverance, just staying through it throughout all the hard times. It's going to be a lot of hard times, but just embracing those moments and just learning from it. I'll definitely say that was the biggest thing, and just trying to progress every day.
0: I'm sure it's been a whirlwind, but what are you most excited about in the days and weeks to come?
1: Man, I'm excited to be a Steeler, man. I'll definitely say that piece of it, man. I've been waiting for this, you know, kind of being like a waiting game a little bit this whole 3-4 month process, man. But excitement, I'm excited to be a Steeler. I'm ready to get to work.
2: We are excited to see him get to work. Steelers first round pick, Maxi Honachor. Apologies, 5-yard penalty, procedural penalty on Euler. It was actually Rob King who did the 1-on-1 with Max.
3: That was not Missy.
2: Spoiler alert, that was not Missy. That was another part of our fantastic broadcast crew and game day team, but I forgot Missy did most of those 1-on-1s, but Rob did do the one with Mad Max. We were laughing with TV. As soon as I hit that, we were all like, oh, wait, it's Kinger.
3: Yep.
2: And TV was like, shoot, I knew that. I should have said something to you while you were teeing it up. It's okay. It's a Friday. All right. But good stuff with Rob there and with the entire Steelers video crew. And yeah, he just bright young guy. I love him mentioning, you know, after his first year of football, he was like, this is what I want to do.
3: I knew what I wanted to do. Yeah.
2: I can't imagine falling in love with something as complex and as huge as football, you know, well into your formative years.
3: Yeah, it's such a crazy and cool path.
2: To go from 2 years of JUCO, which, Matt, you know this, you lived in that collegiate recruiting world. I mean, JUCO is a far cry from playing football at Pitt or WVU or even Toledo or Akron. Those JUCO kids, like, you give them you know, like a pair of shorts and a bagel, and they're grateful.
3: Yeah.
2: Like, you do that for 2 years.
3: No fans in the stands.
2: Right. No pomp and circumstance. No big man on campus. None of those perks, really, of being a college football player. And then you go to Arizona State for 2 years. Big jump up from JUCO.
3: That's fun, yeah.
2: You're playing in the college football playoff. You're playing in a power conference. And now all of a sudden you're a first-round draft pick. Like, that is a meteoric rise there for this young man, certainly.
3: So just from what we did not sit down with Max, or at least I didn't when we were on the live broadcast during the draft, but we did do all the day two players, and there was plenty. Mm-hmm. They were, I'm sure we'll get to them next week or whatever, but they're all very personable, and, you know, I enjoyed talking to every one of them. The day three ones we wouldn't have, because by the time they get here, we're done.
2: Sure.
3: You know, so that just doesn't add up. But I did get tons of reports, and we did shake Max's hand, and you could just, he kind of lit up the room, you know, and he was

0: also grinning ear to ear. But I got a lot of reports, too, that they didn't know how he'd handle going down to where the draft was actually being held and all the stage and all that. And he ate that up. And you can just see the exuberance.
1: Yes, absolutely. And I think that was imperative, or not imperative, that was impossible to ignore from the big man there.
0: I agree.
1: You're right. He walked up into the facility, and you know, like Bert and all the PR people are, you know, taking him back to the coaching rooms, mm-hmm. and all that stuff. We kind of set up outside of the Steelers coaching rooms and offices and all that with our little draft location. And he like comes up the stairs and sees all of us and starts saying hello and giving us high fives hugs.
0: Congratulating
1: like,
0: them. And
1: like,
0: yeah,
1: we're
0: yeah.
1: like part of the team too, you know, and
0: couldn't have been more excited.
1: Our buddy Ed Troop, who of course hosts the Steelers Standard, he sees Ed and he's like, I really like that Steelers hoodie you got on. I got to get me one of those. And Ed was like, I don't think you'll have a problem getting any Steelers merch that you want to get here. But yeah, really cool stuff from him. Obviously, all of our listeners know how excited we are, especially Matt, that he was the Steelers draft pick. And I think everything we've seen and heard from him in the past week or so has only reinforced that. And obviously, he'll be one of those guys that we are very excited to see whenever we get to OTA's minicamp, training camp, the real thing.
0: I assume we'll talk about this down the road, but I assume they'll just leave him at right tackle and go from there and move Troy. I mean, all that stuff's going to be fun to talk about, too, coming up here.
1: And we'll start doing more of that, too, as we get closer and closer to seeing the first additions of what that offensive line will look like at minicamp and OTA's. Fun one from our Jersey conversation there before we went to Max. TV pulled for us from Scott in the YouTube comments. He said, I've got a good draft story for you. I was ecstatic when the Steelers drafted Lima Swede. My buddy and I ordered a bunch of knockoff Lima Swede jerseys from China for like $20 a pop, and they didn't make it because they got caught in customs. It was not meant to be.
0: Not meant to be. Bad omen.
1: That's right. That's it. And that's what I'm trying to avoid with Zach Frazier, all right? I want to pay the
0: good. I think he's got past the Lima Swede bar.
1: I want to pay the good people at the Steelers Pro Shop. Hey, you start selling them, all right? And I'll be the first one in line down there on the day that they go on sale. Wes Euler, Matt Williamson. Mm-hmm. You know, Matt, I've got a WVU Zach Frazier jersey that my wife got me one year for Christmas.
0: I'm so shocked.
1: Yes. You know, get me the Steelers one. Well, you know, hey, this time next year,
0: they'll get along well.
1: This time next year, I'll be hitting my 10-year anniversary with the organization. You know, okay. give me a Frazier Color Rush autographed. You know, not that I'm being too picky here.
0: I bet you could get that signed. I'm sure.
1: I'll frame those two bad boys, Frazier WVU, Frazier Steelers, and they can live in my basement for the rest of my life, and I'll be a happy man. Hour in the books, another hour to go. I want to talk with one of the things that we've kind of hinted at and that people have asked about is, what are the contract situations for a lot of the Steelers? Who's up after this year? Who would we like to see the Steelers maybe do business with before, mm-hmm. you know, training camp concludes and all that? We'll kick off hour number two, taking a look at the Pittsburgh Steelers contractual situations. Hour in the books, halfway home here on a Friday. Euler and Williamson, it's The Drive, Steelers Nation Radio on the Steelers Audio Network.
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10: It's a real moment, man. I can't really explain it, but it's just different waves of emotion. You know, everybody was around me, man, from where it first started, JUCO, ASU, my family, my friends from high school. You know, just everybody there, man. Definitely one of the best moments of my life ever.
11: Max, he on a chore. Talking this week about being introduced. That's to get to here today on the Steelers Standard. I am Ed Troop alongside Brian Bacco. We're glad you could join us here on Steelers Nation Radio, part of the Steelers Audio Network. Yeah, Brian, that was Big Mac. Max being introduced to the city of Pittsburgh, his first thoughts of the city, the Steelers' number one overall pick, and we're off and running here on the Standard.
12: Yeah, imagine telling him 5 years ago you're going to be in the NFL, and then, or even 10 years ago when he first moved here from Nigeria, that you're going to have a bunch of American football fans, you know, cheering for you up on stage in Pittsburgh. Probably didn't know what Pittsburgh was at that point, so let alone what Renegade was. But yeah, it's a pretty cool story for Max, and you know, we'll see what he can bring here to the Steelers. They've gone down the road before of, you know, Nigerian offensive tackle with good footwork, soccer background, and Chukwuma Okorafor in the, I think it was the 2018 draft. But Max Ihonachor, a lot more raw athleticism than Chukwuma had. The testing numbers at the combine back that up, and that's why one guy was a third rounder, I think, and one guy out of Western Michigan, and the other guy was a first rounder out of Arizona State.
11: Brian, we heard from Matt Williamson yesterday. We interviewed him. We're going to play that interview back here in our second hour today, so stay tuned for that. The co-host on The Drive with Wes Euler. But one of the things Matt talked to us about, boy, anytime we're talking about Max Ihonachor, I want to talk about, and I put Matt Williamson in the same sentence. I get their names both kind of together. I jumble them together. But Matt Williamson, boy, he loves Big Max Ihonachor. One thing he talked about was how quick his hands were and his feet on that offensive line for only having played

0: football for a handful of years, he's already light years ahead of a lot of other NFL players out there that have been doing this for a long time, and he hasn't even taken an NFL snap yet.
1: Yeah, and with Big Max, it's a nice little balance, too. On one hand, you can say, like, yeah, he's still somewhat young and raw, and there's a big ceiling there and a big upside there. But it's not like he's only got 1 year of playing high-level football. I mean, he has plenty of starting experience at Arizona State. So you might be able to have your cake and eat it, too, in that sense. And I used this line in my chat for the Post-Gazette on Monday. It's to have their cake and eat it, too, with Mekhi Lemon getting a receiver who was at the draft and getting it was basically, it would have been the Eli Heidenreich thing in the seventh round, but in the first round when all eyes around the country were on the draft. So they almost got their slice of lemon pound cake, if you will, but instead they had to pivot. They get Big Max, and you get a guy who you hope that the best is yet to come, and there's a lot more meat on the bone for his development, but he's got more game started and snaps under his belt, basically twice as much as Broderick Jones did when you drafted him in the first round in 2023.
0: Yeah, I'm not a fan of lemon cake. I'll go ahead and throw that out there. Just not my thing. How about you?
1: It's not my favorite. What about like a lemon meringue pie? Does that do anything for you?
0: That's not too bad. We could roll with that. We could definitely roll with that. I want to talk, Brian, about some news that came out. We had Art Rooney II on the NFL Insider Show yesterday. They asked him about the success of the draft. He talked about that. He also talked about, Pittsburgh potentially being a host city for the Super Bowl one day, that they're now prepared for that, right? Probably more in a joking type of manner, but also very happy with this draft class and talked about the roster where it sits right now. Very happy with that. But they also asked him about Aaron Rodgers and the UFA tender that was issued on him this week, and he basically responded and said, look, this is just protecting us in the unlikely fashion that he might sign somewhere else. And he used that word unlikely, that he might sign somewhere else. It gives us a draft pick in return, but he stressed that he feels that this could potentially be wrapped up here in the next few weeks. Your thoughts on Art Rooney II's comments yesterday?
1: Yeah, and I think I agree with everything he's saying there about this mostly being some paperwork that it covers you in case of the remote possibility of something going sideways. And again, I think we mentioned this on yesterday's show. That doesn't necessarily mean right now that, you know, the Arizona Cardinals are going to come calling for him post-draft, or
0: right,
1: the Denver Broncos are panicking over Bo Nix's medicals with his ankle procedure, and they're scrambling and they want to get Aaron Rodgers in here. No, I think it's probably more about if he were to take the kind of Philip Rivers approach, sit back, wait, see if someone goes down, sign with someone midstream. I don't think he's even in that headspace, but you never know until pen is put to paper. So, that tag or tender was available to the Steelers. It's permitted by the CBA. It's in there for a reason. Well, I guess it's in there for a reason. But you know, it's something that the teams have at their disposal. And this is the rare case of actually having a reason to use it. So we'll see. I think deep down, Ed, you know, as much as the team will sort of publicly support Rodgers and giving him the space to make up his mind, I've said before on the show, to be quite honest, I'm not really sure what he's still deliberating or why, but as supportive as they are publicly, I would have to imagine, and this isn't Steelers Rodgers specific, but any GM, any head coach around the NFL, right? You give them truth serum, they would want every player at every offseason activity. It's not mandatory. They're not taking a roll call. They're not going to hold it against someone necessarily if they're not there, especially if they're a star. But it helps to have all hands on deck, or as many hands as possible, especially your likely number one quarterback. And I say that because I would assume that the Steelers would love to see him there for the start of OTAs, but if not, then shortly after that, as he did last season.
0: Well, Brian, as we discussed yesterday here on the Standard, you know, I've kind of gone the other way, right, with this news this week with Aaron Rodgers. I started thinking to myself, maybe this isn't going to happen. Maybe he will not be playing football in 2026 at all. And if he does, maybe it's not with the Pittsburgh Steelers, and hence why the Steelers made that move this past week with that

0: UFA tender on him. But Art Rooney II saved me yesterday after I listened to his interview on the NFL Insiders. He says, look, we continue to talk to their representatives. We're still confident that we're going to still bring him in here in the next few weeks. It brought me back a bit. Now I'm thinking, well, okay, maybe I've come full circle this week. Maybe I'm back on the Aaron Rodgers train to be the quarterback here in 2026.
1: Maybe you are. Maybe you are. You're like a weather vane up there at the top of the house, Ed. You're spinning all around. There's a three-part documentary series about the guy, and it's not called Expected. It's called Enigma. So you never necessarily know what you're dealing with there with him.
0: That's for sure. One thing is clear. The Steelers took an additional step last week with Drew Aller being brought in, Brian, now to add into that quarterback room. And again, we talked to Tom Arth, the quarterback coach on SNR last weekend after that draft pick was made. And he's pretty happy with what he has to work with right now in Mason Rudolph, Will Howard, and now Drew Aller. If the possibility with Aaron Rodgers arrives, he's pretty confident and happy about that as well. Of course he would be, right, to add a veteran future Hall of Fame quarterback into that room, especially to mentor those young guys too. So, not only, and you said it yesterday when I was listening back to our show, and I definitely agree with you. Aaron Rodgers definitely gives the Steelers the best chance to win a playoff game in 2026, no doubt. The cards, could it happen for Will Howard or Drew Aller or even Mason Rudolph for that matter? Yeah, of course, anything's possible. But the odds definitely go up when you bring in Aaron Rodgers to potentially get you to the postseason and win that postseason game. But the other element that I want to propose to you too, with having Rodgers in here for a whole season, also continues to mentor those young quarterbacks.
1: Number one, it's like you said, Ed, get all those four guys out there on the field, and I think Rodgers is probably still the best thrower of the football. He's certainly still the best above the neck. He's seen all there is to see in more than two decades of playing this game at this level, or I guess exactly two decades now at this point. So there's separation there between him and the next best guy. There won't always be. That's why players retire. Even Tom Brady didn't play forever, but you run it back with him, and your goal, in my mind, is boost the supporting cast. Now, I think they did that when you talk about bringing in Michael Pittman Jr. as that long-awaited number two receiver. Jeremy Bernard now in the draft. The offensive line continues to get investments thrown its way. So stack up the Steelers skill guys and O-line this year to last year, I think it looks better on paper. How much is the question? Because, you go back to 2021, Ed, I think it was the same kind of logic with Ben Roethlisberger. Hey, are you spinning your wheels with him, or you get him the pieces to put this team over the top if he plays well? Now, that was Najee Harris, Pat Freiermuth were thrown into the mix as rookie. The other half of that is, yes, you have Rodgers here to play and start and win games for you now. How does that work toward the future, the long-term health of the Steelers? Well, on the field, it doesn't, because you're running a 42-year-old out there. But in the intangibles bucket, he is theoretically pouring into the young quarterbacks day in and day out.
0: Yes, he sure is, Brian. That is definite. Now, what's next for this rookie class? It looks like May 8th to the 10th will be the rookie camp at the on the south side at the Steelers facility. So I guess that's the next thing for us to look forward to.
1: Yeah, rookie mini camp. It's usually 2 days that us and the media have access to go down there. And in case you're not familiar, it's football in shorts. It is very much an onboarding sort of orientation process for these guys, Ed. You're not going to be seeing Maxi Honichor or trying to block a rookie tryout guy, edge rusher, with full pads on or anything like that. There's no backs on backers like has become famed out in Latrobe, but it's a chance to lay eyes on these guys in person, kind of see how they move around, see how they're picking up the playbook and the early things that are asked of them. And even just little things like, hey, make sure you're showing up on time for everything. Be attentive in these meetings. Start buying into the culture, because it's really your first days on the job, your first weekend of being a Pittsburgh Steeler.
0: Coming up just in 1 week from this upcoming weekend, it'll be Steelers rookie training camp, as Brian said, on the south side May 8th through the 10th. And we'll definitely be looking forward to seeing not just the draft picks there, but the undrafted.

0: Free agents that were also brought in. There were a handful of those players as well that will participate next weekend. We want to tell you that the Silent Count is a community initiative that launched during the NFL draft last week, dedicated to making every person feel seen, heard, and valued. Its goal is to lift all nonprofits with a special focus on helping people with sensory challenges and invisible disabilities. The draft was the perfect place last week to help, as the Silent Count provided three sensory activation vehicles at the draft where people found a quiet and calm space away from the noise and crowds. That initiative will also be giving away over $1 million in grants to local nonprofits. Some of the nonprofits we like to talk about: the Jasmine Nyree Campus is a first-round pick by Joey Porter Sr. and Joey Porter Jr. for helping people with autism tackle life challenges. 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When Brian and I come back, we're going to jump into the other first-round draft picks across the NFL. We've been talking about the Steelers draft picks all week here on The Standard, but how about the rest of the NFL? How did they do in the first round last week? He's Brian Bacco. I'm Ed Troop. It's The Steelers Standard here on Steelers Nation Radio, part of the Steelers Audio Network.
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3: Hi, Western Pennsylvania. This is Edgar Snyder. I want to thank you for over 40 years of trusting my law firm. During those years, we've helped thousands of people just like you, our neighbors. We're here for you. We're here for our community. We're here for our region. If you've been seriously hurt in an accident, you need to talk to a lawyer, even if it's not us. If you do call us, know that you'll have the firm with over 40 years of experience fighting to get the money you deserve. And of course, there's never a fee unless we get money for you.
4: It's been great being able to be here, meeting all the coaches again after being drafted. It's a sigh of relief being able to come in and, you know, be able to go and, you know, have fun with the fans and, you know, have my parents here with me. It's just a great moment to enjoy.
5: Jeremy Barnard, the Steelers' second-round pick from Alabama, being welcomed to the Berg this past weekend. And Barnard, Brian, one of the big prospects that the Steelers went after in the second round, and we're going to talk to Matt Williamson from The Drive in our second hour, as I hinted towards during our first hour today, our first segment. We'll have Matt on, and he liked that Barnard pick as well. And
6: yeah, absolutely. I think he's a good player in a vacuum, but also when you factor him in, fitting with the Steelers in this offense and what they need, what they can use, what they could benefit from to complement DK Metcalf, Michael Pittman Jr., and that receiving core, makes a ton of sense. We're getting into the likes of Denzel Boston in this draft class, and some players like that, and wondered if they were a bit too redundant with what the Steelers had, but I don't think Barnard falls into that category. And I don't know if Boston will have a better career in the NFL than Barnard. Who knows? There's probably some upside versus floor discussions there to be had. But yeah, I think that Barnard he's a good piece for what Aaron Rodgers likes as a quarterback, but I think he's a quarterback-friendly receiver for anybody who lines up under center for the Steelers, even if it's not Aaron Rodgers, or even if it's someone other than Aaron Rodgers for the bulk of Jeremy Bernard's time in black and gold.
5: I think the biggest thing, Brian, too, is Mike McCarthy talked about it in his pre-draft press conference that, you know, he doesn't like to just keep one receiver, a wide receiver one on the outside, wide receiver two on the other side, or, you know, twins left, twins right. He's going to move them all around the football field, and Jeremy Barnard gives you that type of look, that type of flexibility. He can line up anywhere on the football field, including in the backfield. Alabama used him on a lot of jet sweeps and a lot of looks carrying the ball out of the backfield. Now, we know in the NFL that's not a regular thing. It's more of a gimmick thing that happens from time to time, but man, his athletic ability and his playmaking ability makes him a valuable weapon for the Pittsburgh Steelers in 2026.
6: Yes, it does, and I hesitate to like really put too much stock into this because you never really know. It's a nebulous idea, but I don't see like the diva receiver stuff in him either.
5: Right,
6: and I know it's hard to predict that when these guys are coming out of college. Who would have known that Deontay Johnson out of Toledo would be someone who would kind of lose the plot along the way? There's a famous Biggie song, "Mo Money, Mo Problems." That is real life. That applies, I think, to all walks of life, football included. But Bernard's a guy who, you know, he was at Alabama last year. He actually was not the biggest name receiver for the Crimson Tide these last couple years. Ryan Williams, who is now, I think, Ryan Coleman Williams. He added a name there. But he was getting talked about almost as much as Jeremiah Smith from Ohio State when those two were freshmen a couple years ago. Williams is the one who was a really young freshman. I think he was 17, putting up numbers for Alabama. Your son would probably know that, Ed, since he's a big Roll Tide guy. So.

0: Bernard was almost second fiddle to his own teammate, much like Carnell Tate was in this draft. And I almost think that's kind of a good way to stay grounded and get ready for what your role is going to be when you kick things off in the NFL.
1: Brian, we've been talking so much this week about the Steelers.

0: get your thoughts of any surprises, you know, any misses potentially in that first round by some of these teams. So the first five picks were kind of predictable, especially, of course, we knew Fernando Mendoza was going to go from Indiana to the L.A. Las Vegas Raiders from the very beginning. But the second pick to the Jets is David Bailey, edge rusher from Texas Tech. Jeremiah Love, the talented running back from Notre Dame, goes to Arizona at number three. Tennessee at number four takes Cornell Tate, wide receiver from Ohio State. And Reese, the talented edge rusher also from the Buckeyes, goes to the Giants at number five. Your thoughts on those first five picks from last week?
1: Well, I was surprised that the Cardinals took Jeremiah Love third overall, not because he's a bad player. Obviously, he's arguably the best player in this draft, irregardless of position and positional value. But I just didn't think that they were a franchise really sort of far enough in their build or rebuild of things under new coach Mike LaFleur. I always want to call him Matt LaFleur, but Matt LaFleur's brother, Mike LaFleur, and they have no answer at quarterback. They don't even know if Jacoby Brissett is going to be there. They took Carson Beck, first pick of the third round, which, you know, I won't even get into that. But it's just, it feels very Saquon Barkley to the Giants-ish to me, where he is going to be a stud, but he's going to be running into brick walls for the better part of his early years there, at least, or until they figure things out at the most important position. So I was a little surprised they did that. A little surprised that the Titans went Cornell Tate at four overall, but I really like Tate, and I think it makes a ton of sense for them. You know, I've been high on the Titans when we did our power rankings. I had them up there.
0: Oh yeah,
1: further than you would have thought, Ed. But this is like a, hey, build around Cam Ward, give him the weaponry. They just need to figure out the offensive line and make sure Cam Ward's not getting crushed week in and week out.
0: Yeah, they're building that roster up, aren't they? Quite a bit on that side in Tennessee. You got to really like what the Titans have done this offseason, and then they grab Tate at the wide receiver spot. The Giants continue to build up their defense, adding Reese at number five. At number six, Cleveland trades to Kansas City, and Mansoor Delaney gets taken from LSU, the talented corner there. Sonny Styles from Ohio State goes to the Commanders at number seven. And number eight for the Saints, Jordan Tyson, wide receiver for Arizona State. And Spencer Fano, who we were hoping potentially could drop down to 21, though as the last few weeks went, we knew that wasn't going to happen. He was going to go before 21 for the Steelers. The Browns, though, step in, as we talked about yesterday, in the AFC North, and they take the talented tackle from Utah.
1: I think the one I'm most intrigued by there is Jordan Tyson to New Orleans, because he's another guy I thought is arguably the best receiver in this draft, maybe even ahead of Cornell Tate, but had all the injury concerns coming out of Arizona State, where he was teammates with Maxi Honachor, the Steelers' first-round pick. And, yeah, I just watching the draft, it seemed like Jordan Tyson was sort of taken aback. It almost seemed like he was not too happy, but maybe he was just very emotional to be heading to the Saints, where they've got a decent second-year quarterback, it appears, in Tyler Shuck. We'll see how things pan out with Shuck. They've got Chris Olave to take some attention away from Tyson and vice versa. So they could be getting things rolling under Kellen Moore, Mike McCarthy's old lieutenant there, offensively down in the Big Easy. And that's a division where I think it's easier than basically every other division in the NFL to kind of make a move up the ladder if you hit on some things. But we'll see what happens with the Bucks. They still have plenty of infrastructure in place too.
0: I agree, Brian. There were five trades in the first round during the NFL draft. A couple at the end. Actually, I'm going to go seven trades, Brian. I'm way off. I didn't look at my second sheet there during the NFL draft. The second, we mentioned the first with Kansas City and Cleveland at number six. That's the second one. Was Dallas. Boy, they were on the move. They had a pretty good draft last week. They trade up to number 11 with Miami to take Caleb Downs from OSU. Were you surprised by that move?
1: Not really. I think the Cowboys needed defensive difference makers at any level, really. And Downs is, again, arguably the best one in this group. But, you know, the edge rushers always, they get picked higher, they get paid more, but cold comfort if David Bailey and Arvell Reese don't, you know, if they're more Tyree Wilson, the second pick from a few years ago, than they are Aiden Hutchinson or Micah Parsons, then it's not a good thing that they got overdrafted. So we'll see.

0: see how it goes with those guys. Downs feels more like a sure thing, a slam dunk, albeit again at a position where it's quote unquote easier to find players both in the draft and free agency. It's just not quite as it's, I mean, safety compared to edge rusher, it's just you're not in position nearly as often on a per snap basis to change the game. But if you think Downs is a game-changing player, then yeah, you go up, you bring him to the star, to Jerry World, and maybe he helps elevate the entirety of that defense.
1: A bunch of tackles were taken before the Steelers there at number 21 when they took Iheanacho from Arizona State at number 21. But another tackle that was taken well before that was by Miami at number 12 and Caden Proctor from Alabama. Number 13, Ty Simpson, the quarterback from Alabama, goes to the Rams. That's a bit of a surprise. Get your thoughts in a second there, Double B, on that one. A few other picks to talk about. The Ravens take Vanga at the guard from Penn State at number 14. We talked about that yesterday in the AFC North. And Tampa Bay, Reuben Bain Jr., the edge rusher from Miami, goes to the Bucs at number 15. Extremely emotional. I watched the phone call that was made between him and the front office in Tampa Bay yesterday, and boy, he was pretty emotional about being drafted into the NFL and going to Tampa Bay, staying in the state of Florida to the Bucs there. But the big move, I think, in that sequence was definitely Ty Simpson going to the Rams at number 13.
0: That is the one that threw everyone for a loop, myself included. It definitely brought back, it was a flashback to a couple years ago when the Falcons took Michael Penix Jr. Not long, about a month after signing Kirk Cousins to that huge deal. I mean, you get these picks that if you were doing a mock draft and you had that player slotted to that team at that selection, people would be in the comments telling you you're an idiot and you don't know what you're talking about. So when that happens in real life,
1: right?
0: Yes, it is. Omar Khan said the draft throws you curveballs. That was a knuckleball because no one really knows what to make of this. On one hand, it seems illogical when you're a team like the Rams, who you might be one or two pieces away from being the best team in football and winning another Super Bowl. On the other, and you're drafting someone who is not going to help your team. He is not going to be on the field for your team in the biggest moments or really at all this season. So newsflash, you can't help a team if you're not on the field for the team. But then the flip side of it is Sean McVay. He knows football. He knows quarterbacks. He knows offenses. If he likes Ty Simpson, Ty Simpson must be pretty good. And I thought it was interesting. Les Snead, their GM, was on the Pat McAfee show the other day and said they wanted to keep everything under wraps, their pre-draft contact with Ty Simpson. We know the Steelers don't mind that. They let those visits get out there, and it's just part of it. The Rams wanted to meet with Ty Simpson away from Alabama, or excuse me, away from their team facility, so they didn't have to report it to the league. And not necessarily for these, smokescreen standpoint, but kind of because they thought that Ty Simpson's stock might go up if other teams are aware that Sean McVay and the Rams like Ty Simpson. Now, maybe they're kind of smelling their own brand a little bit too much on that one, but it's going to be a fascinating one to track here with LA and Simpson heading out there.
1: Interesting to see Sean McVay's initial press conference about the draft pick. There was some speculation, and I think people trying to make more out of what it really was, that he wasn't thrilled with that pick. In the interview since, and if you really dive into it, Brian, I don't see any type of hesitation by Sean McVay bringing in Ty Simpson. If anything, I think he's probably more excited than anything, but I'm not sure if you caught the initial press conference, and maybe he was just stressed out, maybe he was tired. Listen, these guys are working 18, 20-hour days leading up to the draft.
0: Yeah, and I know that it is going to be, it's a delicate situation. Aaron Rodgers went through this on both sides of it in Green Bay. He was the guy drafted when Brett Favre was in place, and then he was the guy in place when Jordan Love was drafted. So he's seen it from all angles. Now Matthew Stafford is sitting in that seat, and I know there was some speculation that maybe Sean McVay was very tempered because he's trying to not make it a distraction for Stafford or be fair to Stafford and not make it seem like they are whisking him off stage, right, so to speak. So, yeah, I mean, with Simpson, it still boils down to, like, do you even think he's a very good quarterback or player or someone who has that upside? If you take him 13th overall –

0: when you already have the league's reigning MVP, he sure as heck better be it.
1: The Silent Count is a community initiative that launched during the NFL draft, dedicated to making every person feel seen, heard, and valued. Its goal is to lift all nonprofits with a special focus on helping people with sensory challenges and invisible disabilities. The draft was the perfect place last week to help. The Silent Count provided 3 sensory activation vehicles at the draft where people found a quiet and calm space away from the noise and crowds. This initiative will also be giving away over $1 million in grants to local nonprofits, some of those being the St. Anthony School Program, a first-round pick by Kevin Colbert for having faith in kids with special needs. Also, the Neighborhood Project is a first-round pick by Troy Polamalu for transforming communities hit with trauma. And finally, one of our favorites, Children's Hospital of Pittsburgh, a first-round pick by Brett Kiesel for being on the front line of care for children. You can find out about all 3 of those and more nonprofits that are associated with the Silent Count, and you can find it at thesilentcount.org. That's thesilentcount.org. When Brian and I come back, we'll go through the rest of the NFL draft, plus who's the early favorite to become NFL Rookie of the Year and Steelers Rookie of the Year. We'll dive into that and more as we wrap up our first hour up next here on The Standard. He's Brian Bacco. I'm Ed Troop. It is The Steelers Standard here on Steelers Nation Radio, part of the Steelers Audio Network.
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2: Back here on the Steelers Standard. I am Ed Troop alongside Double B Brian Bacco. Here on Steelers Nation Radio, part of the Steelers Audio Network, as we wrap up our first hour here on the Standard. Make sure you stay tuned for our second hour as Matt Williamson from The Drive with Wes Euler will be joining us to discuss the Steelers' first round draft picks. Matt, always good to talk to give us his excellent analysis. Former NFL scout, so there's no better place to turn, Double B, than Matt Williamson.
3: No, there's not. I always enjoy talking ball with Matt. Nothing is too specific for him to weigh in on, and nothing is too broad, I feel like, league-wise, for him to have some thoughts on. So that's why he is on the drive with Wes, and those guys do the great job that they do every day on this fine station.
2: Yeah, it's a daily listen for both you and I and a lot of other folks out there. So we'll get Matt's thoughts coming up next in our second hour here on the Standard. Today, Brian and I are talking about the first round draft picks across the NFL and our thoughts. We did the first 15 last segment, so let's pick up from there. Just a couple notes, because we do want to get to the talk, Brian, about who we think are the early favorites for NFL Rookie of the Year, as well as the Steelers' early favorite for possible their Rookie of the Year. We'll get some thoughts there in and around that. So here's a few other just highlights for the bottom, 17 picks, I guess, after we went through the first 15. Blake Miller, another tackle from Clemson, taken at number 17 to Detroit. Caleb Banks, a defensive tackle from Florida, goes to Minnesota at 18. Carolina with Monroe Freeling. Another tackle goes to Georgia. Boy, a good handful of tackles were taken in that top 20. And then number 20 was the drama that was right before the Steelers. They were on the phone with Mekhi Lemon, getting ready to draft him next, but Philly makes a trade with their division rival. How about that? We got to talk about that too. Trade within the division with Dallas to move up and take Lemon, their number 20, right before the Steelers were ready to do that on their end.
3: If Mekhi Lemon is going for 8 catches, 120 yards, and a touchdown every time the Eagles play the Cowboys, they're not going to be too happy with Jerry Jones and Stephen Jones down there.
2: Yeah, twice a year.
3: Pretty much the long and short of that story, Ed.
2: Yeah. And twice a year too, Brian, when those two teams hook up, right? I mean, they play each other twice, and you don't see trades within the division. We saw it with the Joe Flacco from the Browns and the Bengals earlier this Steelers season, and I know that was a hot topic here on the Standard. A lot of questions in and around why you would trade within your division at that point, but Dallas makes that trade with Philly. Philly moves up, they take Lemon, but a couple big tackles taken too with Freeling and Miller. They drop right before the Steelers, so I don't want to say they were backed into a corner. Look, they got a great player in Maxi Onuchor, but a lot of those guys that they could have potentially have taken on the offensive line were gone. But again, they weren't looking at tackles. They were looking more at guards. And when Vanga went at 14, Brian, that put the Steelers in the spot there at 21.
3: Yeah, absolutely. And, you know, we might never know if they really wanted Vanga Ioane. It looked for a while like he was falling, but yeah, certainly didn't fall past the Ravens. And you know, that would have been a high trade up for the Steelers at that point if they wanted to try to get to 13. Although, ironically, the Rams probably could have traded down from 13 and still gotten Ty Simpson, whether that was at 21 or maybe even later. But hey, it's difficult to predict what other teams are looking at or thinking in the draft. It's not just about the teams that are slated to be on the clock between pick X and pick Y. It's also the endless possibilities of a team can trade up to this spot if they want, a team can trade up to this spot and grab their guy. So it's a game within the game. You're maneuvering around the draft board. And the Ravens, just by virtue of Tyler Loop's missed field goal, they get to sit at 14, and Vanga Ioane falls right to them.
2: Steelers at number 21, they react and take, as we've been talking all week, and this is, of course, everybody out there in Steeler Nation knows about Big Max at number 21. But after that, a couple other picks of notes. Lawrence, the edge rusher from Central Florida, goes number 23 to Dallas. So Dallas with two big defensive picks in that top 25.

0: having already drafted, trading up and getting Caleb Downs at number 11 with Miami. The Browns, we talked about this yesterday too, Brian. They take the talented wide receiver that a lot of us here leading up to our mock drafts with the Steelers, maybe not so much for the first round. We were maybe hoping he could slip to the second round, was KC Concepcion, the wide receiver from Texas A&M. Dylan Thiemann, the safety from Oregon. He goes late to the Bears at number 25. That was a bit of a surprise that he lasted that long on the draft board, right?
1: Yeah, I thought for sure the Vikings were going to take him. I thought they reached a little bit maybe on Caleb Banks, the massive D lineman out of Florida who's got some foot injury concerns. But yeah, Thiemann goes to Chicago, kind of be the Jaquan Brisker replacement a little bit for the Bears. I think he's an excellent player and seems like a good way for them to rebuild their secondary a little bit after losing some guys this offseason.
0: Another player that the Steelers had lined up, and you and I had talked a lot about too, was Kalen Ruthledge, the guard from Georgia Tech. He gets taken at number 26 with a trade with Buffalo. Houston selects Ruthledge to help on their offensive line. Again, that was one player that we thought maybe might sneak into the second round of the Steelers, but he goes in the first round. Chris Johnson, the corner from San Diego State, another player you and I discussed at length last week leading up to the NFL draft. Another trade, San Francisco with Miami. Miami takes Johnson to help with their secondary. And then closing out the draft, Caleb Lomu, another tackle from Utah, goes number 28 with a trade again within a division. Buffalo, New England. Boy, all these trades within the division take place there. And Peter Woods, the defensive tackle from Clemson, goes to the Chiefs with their second first round pick at number 29.
1: I thought, you know, Lomu to the Patriots there. We're going to get into that with Matt Williamson later on the show because I know he was a big Maxi Ihonachor fan. I've been questioning a little bit why Ihonachor over Lomu, who was really, I mean, there were seven tackles worthy of going in the first round. And you mentioned earlier that run hit and, you know, that run really dried up right there around 28. The Patriots were the last one in the barn, if you will. So with Lomu, we'll see what happens there. If he's their left tackle right away, but they have Will Campbell, who infamously, struggled in that Super Bowl loss to the Seahawks, and they might have to do some shuffling around they were very complimentary of Campbell in general and said, no, we're not going to panic because of one bad game on the biggest stage. He's still going to be our guy. But then they use their first round pick on a left tackle. So stay tuned for that in Foxborough.
0: Again, another trade within the division, Buffalo and New England there at number 28. Another trade at number 30 was the Jets and the 49ers. The Jets come in and take Omar Cooper Jr., wide receiver from Indiana. Again, we were looking at him quite a bit too leading up to this draft. Another trade at 31, Buffalo and Tennessee. Tennessee trades up to take Keldrick Folk, the edge rusher from Auburn. And finally, to close out the draft, Price, the running back, another running back from Notre Dame, goes to Seattle at number 32. Of course, the Seahawks needed to replace Kenneth Walker, who left via free agency to go to the Kansas City Chiefs.
1: Yeah, he did. The end of that first round is always interesting because you never know if someone's going to trade back into that, get a fifth-year option. The Jets did that for Omar Cooper, but I don't think that was a fifth-year option type of consideration. He seems like someone who is, I know Matt Williams doesn't like plug and play, but I think you can plug him right into an offense and he'll hit the ground running. But the Titans going up for Keldrick Folk, one of the youngest guys in this draft class, if not the youngest, still only 20 years old. A lot of potential with the frame, but questions about, you know, where will he fit in the NFL? So I understand what they're going for there. Grab him at the end of the first round, and you'll have a little bit more time to evaluate Falk and see if he maybe blossoms into a 6'6", 275-pound edge rusher or finds his role on the interior. He wasn't someone we talked about much related to the Steelers, but is kind of surprising at the end of the day that he goes ahead of Ohio State D tackle Caden McDonald, who didn't go in the first round at all. He had to wait in the green room and actually stayed in Pittsburgh, which if you saw that moment, I thought that was really cool. Caden McDonald, classy, I think, didn't take his ball and go home, said, I still want to be here. I accepted this invite to the draft. It means everything to me. And fortunately for him, he didn't have to wait long. Fourth pick of the second round. And I may have mentioned it on here. I talked to him at Ohio State's pro day. He was so engaging, great personality. Now he gets to go to the Texans, who I remember talking

0: him at the Buckeyes Pro Day of him saying he watched that Steelers-Texans playoff game because he's good friends with Jack Sawyer. He knows the Haywards, and I bet he was rooting for the Steelers that night. Well, now he's gonna have to root for Houston and himself.
1: Brian, let's get your, what was your favorite pick of the first round, and also what was your least favorite pick of the first round as far as, was there a big reach that you saw? But let's first start with, what did you like best?
0: What did I like best? I think I do like the Cowboys trading up for Caleb Downs. I just think 11 was too fall for him to far, and 12 would have been too fall for him to far as well. Too far for him to fall. Am I saying that right? That's a tongue twister there, but
1: you got it.
0: I think Caleb Downs can be a really good selection there.
1: I agree.
0: I thought the top 10 was kind of the threshold for him, and he should not go any lower. And then, I mean, yeah, it's a layup, but the one that I don't like is Ty Simpson at 13th overall. I think the Rams could have used another O-lineman to start, or at least for depth, another wide receiver for Matthew Stafford to throw to. That's one that just left me scratching my head. But then I guess somewhat in the Rams' defense, how many times have we heard from Steelers fans scrutinizing the organization for not having a better succession plan from the Ben Roethlisberger era? So sometimes you're damned if you do, damned if you don't in this world.
1: Brian, we're on the same page, and it's probably because we did all these mock, well, we didn't know a whole bunch, we just did a couple mock drafts leading up to this draft last week, but I'm with you. I think the move with the Cowboys trading up to number 11 to take Caleb Downs was one of my favorites. My least favorites was Minnesota with Caleb Banks at number 18. You mentioned this. I thought they'd go more for Thieneman, who drops all the way to 25. So you can make the argument for the Bears, that being a good pick for them, picking him up that late in the first round. The other one was Kalen Ruthledge is one of my least favorites, guard from Georgia Tech. I thought he was more of a second round pick, but he gets taken because Houston trades up to 26 to get him. And again, it's towards the end of the first round. So when you get into that latter half, those final five or seven picks, as you said, they're almost like early second round picks too.
0: That makes you wonder that the Texans have some intel that Ruthledge was going to get picked in that next little stretch there, because I think they had already had that early pick, or they had a later pick in the first round. So, yeah, it makes you wonder if they had heard that another team in between them was going to go grab Ruthledge, who I wasn't shocked that he went in the first round. But, yeah, most of the consensus rankings had him as a second-round guy. The Steelers brought him in for a visit. They end up getting their guy Jennings Dunker later in the third round. So they wait a bit, invest a little bit less, go a little cheaper on interior offensive line, and go big, literally and figuratively, at the tackle spot.
1: And the Chiefs, Kansas City, gets two first-round draft picks when all the dust settles.
0: Yeah, Peter Woods from Clemson, honestly, I don't really see it with him, but he might be a good fit for what they wanted. That Clemson team last year had just flopped so tremendously.
1: Yeah, I sure did.
0: I know that there are many reasons for that. They were my preseason national championship pick, I'll admit it. If not them, then Penn State, and both of them just collapsed and fell apart, and that hurt the draft stock of not just the quarterbacks, Cade Klubnik and Drew Aller, respectively, but I think it hurt a lot of guys across the board, although obviously not Peter Woods or Blake Miller, for that matter, both of whom were still first-rounders out of Clemson.
1: And you got to like the wide receivers that were taken early on, too. And we spent so much time talking about the wide receivers in this draft and how deep it was and how many good ones there were. Carnell Tate at number 4 to Tennessee. Also looking at Jordan Tyson, who we liked a lot from Arizona State, goes to the Saints at number 8. And, you know, the Steelers didn't do too bad getting their guy in the second round with Bernard, as we talked about earlier here on the Standard. But Mekhi Lemon also going to Philly there at number 20. Wide receivers kind of played out the way we thought they would, Brian.
0: Yeah, and I just don't I did think Denzel Boston would go in the first, but I wasn't stunned that he fell to the second. I think a general rule of thumb, and maybe I'm wrong on this because there's different ways to look at building a team, but if you're drafting a receiver in round one, he better be a number one receiver. I see that potential with Tate and Tyson, Lemon, Concepcion, Omar Cooper. I'm not so sure, but Jeremy Bernard, at least the Steelers, you know, waited till the second round to take someone who I think is probably a good wide receiver too, eventually.
1: When we close out hour number two a little bit later on here on the Standard, we're going to give you our favorites for NFL.

0: Rookie of the Year, as well as who is in the front line potentially to be the Steelers Rookie of the Year after they had those 10 picks last week. When we come back, we'll kick off hour number two with Matt Williamson from The Drive right here on the Steelers Standard. He's Brian Bacco. I'm Ed Troop. We thank you for always for listening. Don't go anywhere. Matt Williamson is up next with us right here on Steelers Nation Radio, part of the Steelers Audio Network.
1: We bleed black and gold. 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
0: 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And Matt, welcome into the Steelers Standard. Is this your first time on the Standard?
11: I think. I was just sitting here contemplating that. It's been a while, at a minimum. I bet I was on one other time way back when, but we'll call it a debut. Certainly a first time with you guys.
12: Yeah. We

0: poached Wes already, and now we're poaching you, and then eventually we'll work our way toward Adamski, Tom, and whoever else is in the mix.
1: Yeah, we got to get in the whole SNR family.
0: Synergy under the SNR umbrella.
1: Matt, I had a chance to work with you last weekend. We had a lot of fun on the south side at the Steeler facility talking about the draft picks. And I want to start and get your thoughts right off the bat of the first pick for the Steelers in this draft at number 21 was your guy. You talked about him all the way leading up. You have to be happy with Big Max coming in here to the Steeler facility as the 21st pick.
2: I absolutely adore it. And I know that the Lemon Eagles stuff and all that. And, you know, that first off, that happens all the time throughout a draft to every team, by the way. I think the Eagles did the Steelers a favor. I would have actually taken Concepcion over Lemon. I know that's not who we're talking about, but I would have taken Ahanachor over both of them clearly because it's really hard to find these guys. Yeah, I mean, it's the second biggest shortage in the league. A lot of it just comes down to supply and demand and economics. You can't go on the open market and find these guys. You know, Dale and I on the drive used to talk about all the time, like, you go shopping in the free agency aisle for tackles, it's an awful aisle to shop in, you know.
0: You walk out, you're like, wait, why do I have this Dan Moore Jr. that is priced like this?
2: Right, and like, boy, that was really expensive. Yeah. I got a second mortgage for that Dan Moore Jr., and that's not going to
3: like my wife's going to be ticked.
2: But I think he's a special talent. I mean, by far the most talented offensive lineman, including Venga, in the entire draft. And I loved Venga, too. But I think this guy has more natural gifts. And the best way I've heard him described, just in that manner, that I think your listeners will understand the best, is he just moves like an elite. And I don't use the word elite on the air hardly at all. Offensive tackle. You know, an Armstead, a Trent Williams. I mean, those guys just move differently. When I was with the Browns, it's funny because one of my pro responsibility, I was in charge of the NFC West as an NFL scout. So I watched every snap of those
0: You know
2: guys.
0: Those teams inside and out, you their know, contract status, their production.
2: Yeah. But that was the era of Walter Jones and Orlando Pace.
1: Okay. Yeah.
2: And I'm not saying this guy is going to be at that level. Those are the but it got to the point where the second half, teams just stopped rushing them. I mean, like, this is fruitless.
1: Just gave up.
2: I might as well drop into coverage or play the run. And those type of guys move differently. Max moves like that. And I don't think he's as raw as people think. He's got some habits that they'll work on. You know, he keeps his hands very low or very high, I apologize. And the league is going towards tackles, keeping them a little low. So you hit on the rise. But they may not even change that. I mean, that's just two different strategies. I think he still needs work, like when's the blitz coming and twists and stunts and recognition stuff. But he's played a lot more football than Broderick Jones did, you know, before when he got to the NFL.
0: So you've gotten pretty granular with the tackle play there, Matt, which is great. And I trust your opinion on O-line play more than most, that's for sure.
2: It's so a hard position to evaluate.
0: Right, and I mean, you just said, though, you watched a lot of great tackle play when it comes to Walter Jones and those guys. So you've seen it. I want to ask you this then, because when the conversation for me shifted away a little bit from Ahanachor versus Lemon, or even Ahanachor versus Concepcion, Boston Cooper, take your pick, why did you like him a lot more than Caleb Lomu, who was also still on the board, went a little bit later to the Patriots? Yeah. Now, again, I'm looking at this more from the layman perspective, and I'm seeing Lomu's more than a year younger. Lomu was a left tackle at Utah, and I've been saying a lot on our show that I'd love to keep Troy Faltano on the right side if you can, because it's worked. And Lomu, I mean, pretty similar, at least with the testing numbers and even the PFF, however much stock you put into the metrics of sacks allowed, pressures allowed, right there on level with Ahanachor.
2: It's a great question, and it might take me a while to go down this road, but it's going to be fun because I have not had this conversation of comparing the two. So a big reason I was so excited about Ahanachor going into the draft, and this is where I was wrong, is, you know, you're projecting when we sit here in the studio.
0: Guard flexibility.
2: You know, I thought maybe be the left guard today and then stay on the left side the year after, bump out the tackle, make it easier on yourself. Steelers totally disagree. They've come out and said, he's a tackle.
0: They didn't tell us much on that first night, but they did definitively say, he's a tackle, guys.
2: Which he moves like a tackle. Yeah. He quacks like a duck. He walks like a duck, etc. And I'm fine with that. Now, Faltanu is a perfect example. Broderick Jones is also an example that went the wrong way. But the league really doesn't seem to care about right versus left like they used to.

0: Yeah. I mean, like, I'm sure you guys have heard the saying, like, flipping from right tackle to left tackle is like learn to wipe your butt with the other
1: hand. Yeah, we use that because Dan Moore Jr. yeah, said
2: we
1: that.
2: We used that yesterday Dan Moore
1: said that in the locker room, but that was his reasoning for why he never did feel comfortable switching from the right
0: and
1: side.
0: And for him, he was clearly one side only. But the league has done this with first-round picks time and time again. So maybe it's just a case-by-case thing, but that whole Faltanu draft, they all flipped.
1: Yeah.
0: Latham looked like the prototypical right tackle. Alt looked like the prototypical left tackle. They played the opposite.
1: You know, I remember thinking all those teams should have just traded.
0: Exactly. Right. So I don't know if Troy would rather be on the left, if he'd rather be on the right. Does Max care one way or another? So I don't know how to address that part. But I think the Green Bay staff in the McCarthy era, like if you look at his Dallas lines, four of his starting five offensive linemen were tackles and a center. And they did that a ton in Green Bay, too, of just get the best guys on the field. We'll figure it out from there. That more so than any team I can remember. So Max vs. Lomu, to me, especially leading up to the draft, I thought Lomu had no chance to be a guard. So that favored Proctor, a couple of those other
1: little
0: dudes.
1: Versatility.
0: Yeah, where I thought maybe they could start a left guard, bump to left tackle if you don't resign either player. Now, Lomu's just not for me. He's very, very narrow. He's a tall, linear player that's very accomplished in protection, but really doesn't like contact that much. I mean, he's a very finesse mirror player. He doesn't finish. You know, I don't get the opportunity to sit down with those dudes, but Max buries people. You know, Max is way more physical and a much more accomplished run blocker. And I think if they both walked in the door, you'd be like, that guy looks way different than that guy. Yeah.
2: We're talking with Matt Williamson here on The Standard. You can hear Matt and Wes Euler each and every day here on SNR on The Drive here on Steelers Nation Radio, part of the Steelers Audio Network. So we're talking about the Steelers draft class here in 2026, Matt, and we started with Big Max Iheanacho from Arizona State. The second pick, the 47th overall, the Steelers had to trade up, and they get Jeremy Bernard from Alabama. Mm-hmm. Your thoughts on that? The Steelers had to get a wide receiver. We knew that at some point. If it wasn't going to be one, most likely it was going to be number two. Mm-hmm. And they trade up, and they get the big playmaker from Alabama.
0: Well, first off, one of the reasons I meant to start the segment with this, too, going tackle, then receiver, as opposed to the other way around, had they landed Lemon, there wouldn't have been tackles close to the level of Bernard. You know what I mean?
2: Right.
0: And they just get picked through. There's six or seven of them, including Lomu, long gone. You know what I mean? You're not going to get a tackle. You may have gotten an O-lineman you kind of liked, but you would not have got a tackle. So I like Bernard a lot. I think he's exactly what they needed at that spot because I hate the word plug and play because that doesn't really translate to the NFL because nobody is. But he looks immediately like your number three. He's going to be a coach's favorite, go over the middle, tough guy, always in the right place. Assuming Rodgers is a quarterback, that's unbelievably important to him. That's why he doesn't always work well with rookies all that well. But he's super smart in terms of football intelligence, blocks. You can give him carries. Now, this isn't his fault, but I said on the air, when they drafted him, I thought he was the perfect receiver to take first and then go get Bell from Louisville or Lane the Georgia Tech kid somebody that was a project.
2: Yeah.
1: Jeff Caldwell from Cincy was
0: that's
1: a big
0: not a bad
1: one, too.
0: He didn't
1: even get drafted.
0: He didn't even get drafted. You know, somebody that can
1: of course
0: just
1: the
0: kinda,
1: Chiefs grabbed them.
0: They grabbed them, yeah. But, Lance is who I was thinking of before. You know, somebody like that that's a work in progress because this guy should be able to give you what you want right off the bat as rookies go. And that was one of the things I was critical of the draft is I would have got the other high upside wideout that they never really did.
1: So not Caden Wiegand or Eli Heidenreich in terms of
0: I think Heidenreich should go to the wide receiver
1: room. Yeah, that's what we've been saying on our show a lot as well.
0: Have they said that either way?
1: Oh, they listed him as a running back when he came out. But, I don't see that either. I see if he's going to help an NFL team somewhere, it's going to be running routes, catching passes.
0: I think so, too.
2: And I think one thing, guys, with
0: but that's not what I had in mind when I had this right. Bernard conversation. Yeah. Yeah.
2: No, but one thing that has been clear with Mike McCarthy and his offense, and he said it in his pre-draft press conference, is he likes to move his wide receivers around. There's not just it's not wide receiver one, wide receiver two, wide receiver three. He moves them all around the field from slot to the outside to the inside. Yeah. So I think
0: it's not going to be like you're the X, you're the Z, yeah. That's all you ever do, or you're on the right side, you're on the left side. And I think that's why they targeted Pittman.
2: Exactly.

0: Exactly.
1: Yeah, yeah.
0: They bring Pittman in. They have now DK Metcalf, your big wideout on the outside. Maybe move him inside now. I'd love to see him at slot. But now with this pick, to your point, Matt, Bernard gives you a great look there because he's so athletic and he can play anywhere on that field. And also, they like to get him on the jet sweeps and some backfield looks too, which could be
1: Couldn't agree more. Could be
0: intriguing as well.
1: Absolutely. And I think that it's not an accident for all the reasons you just mentioned that the two serious investments they put in at this position were Pittman and Bernard because of the versatility, the physicality, and the size.
2: And Omar Khan, I mean, for as much as he's been scrutinized on some of the game within the game of draft strategy with what happened with Lemon, I mean, it seemed like he read the board pretty well at those top two positions because, as you said, Matt, I mean, other than Lomu, next tackle wasn't off the board until early third round.
1: Yeah.
2: The Eagles taking Markell Bell, who's...
1: And they're more backup swing guy.
2: Yeah, and I was going to say, he's going to be boom or bust, probably, at that size, coming out of Miami. And then receiver-wise, yes, they didn't, you know, get anxious to move back in for a Denzel Boston or Omar Cooper, but they wait, then they see that, okay, now Bernard is still there. Let's go up and get him, and not another receiver taken until... Geez, I mean, early third again. So wow, Antonio Williams goes to the Commanders. So that tells you that
1: I don't think they'd have been in on Antonio Williams,
2: right? And I liked guys like Bryce Lance and Skylar Bell, but not at the same level of Bernard. So the Steelers seem to read that situation well too.
1: Yeah, don't have much to add. I think that's well stated. I mean, obviously the gap between tackle is not surprising. That's like that every year. But that gap in terms of where the receivers went and the styles of receivers that went directly after. I have always thought Omar has a really good feel for the draft.
2: Yeah.
1: I mean, people that think, oh, they just panicked when when Lemon went off the board. They've talked about this for weeks.
2: Yeah.
0: More with Matt Williamson from The Drive. Whenever we come back, we'll get his thoughts on the rest of the Steelers draft picks, including Drew Aller. What does Matt think about Drew? But first, we want to tell you that The Silent Count is a community initiative that launched during the NFL draft last week, dedicated to making every person feel seen, heard, and valued. Its goal is to lift all nonprofits with a special focus on helping people with sensory challenges and invisible disabilities. The draft was the perfect place to help last week as The Silent Count provided three sensory activation vehicles at the draft where people found a quiet and calm space away from the noise and crowds. This initiative will also be giving away over $1 million in grants to local nonprofits. Some of those nonprofits include the Hayward House. They are a first-round pick for rushing to the aid of kids in need. Also, the Friermuth Fund is a first-round pick for keeping students and teachers caught up. And finally, the Need Foundation is a first-round pick by Mel Blunt for guiding kids to a post-secondary education. Learn more about the Need Foundation, the Friermuth Fund, the Hayward House, at thesilentcount.org. That's thesilentcount.org. Whenever we come back, we'll have more with Matt Williamson. Again, you can hear Matt and Wes Euler each and every day on The Drive right here on SNR. But for today, we stole Matt Williamson for The Standard. He's Brian Bacco. I'm Ed Troop. We thank you for listening today, each and every day, and more with Matt Williamson whenever we come back right here on The Steelers Standard, here on Steelers Nation Radio, part of the Steelers Audio Network.
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9: Hi, Western Pennsylvania. This is Edgar Snyder. I want to thank you for over 40 years of trusting my law firm. During those years, we've helped thousands of people just like you, our neighbors. We're here for you. We're here for our community. We're here for our region. If you've been seriously hurt in an accident, you need to talk to a lawyer, even if it's not us. If you do call us, know that you'll have the firm with over 40 years of experience fighting to get the money you deserve. And of course, there's never a fee unless we get money for you.
10: Yeah, I had a lot of extended family and close family friends there. It was about probably like 40 people. But yeah, it was really fun. Like, obviously, you know, it's a moment that I've been working towards for, you know, a while now, really my whole life. There's a lot of anticipation and honestly a little bit of anxiety going into the day. But, you know, I have a great team around me between parents, girlfriend, supporting staff, between like agents and everything like that. So I felt really good going into the night. I was really excited when I saw the 412 pop up. Like, I was really excited. I was hoping I could have a chance to come here and, you know, just be a part of the story franchise and be a part of a winning culture. So I was really excited. And yeah, it was a lot of emotions that went through me at first, a lot of excitement more than anything, though.
11: That's Drew Aller, former, I guess you could say, I don't know if you want to say former, but Penn State quarterback, graduate. He was a Nittany Lion at Happy Valley, so a lot of folks here in and around southwestern Pennsylvania who are Penn State fans enjoyed Drew Aller and got to see the big 6'5", 228-pounder lead the Nittany Lions the last couple seasons. Of course, last season cut short due to an injury, but Steele managed to throw for over 1,100 yards, 8 touchdowns, 3 interceptions in 6 games before a broken ankle sidelined him for the rest of the year. He is now a Pittsburgh Steeler. Welcome back to the Steeler Standard. I am Ed Troop alongside Double B, Brian Bacco. Glad you could join us here on Steelers Nation Radio, part of the Steelers Audio Network. And right before break, we were talking to our good friend Matt Williamson from The Drive about the Steelers 2026 NFL Draft. Talking with Matt Williamson. Again, you can hear Matt each and every day with Wes Euler on The Drive here on SNR.

0: Matt, we've talked about the Steelers' first two picks. We might as well just keep going in order with you, but it gives a good segue to what I want to talk to you about, and that's the quarterback position for the Pittsburgh Steelers. Drew Aller is taken in the third round, 76th overall from Penn State. I want to get your thoughts there, but also let's start with this. Aaron Rodgers, the news this week, he gets that rare tag that you hardly ever see in the NFL. So I want to get your thoughts on that. And also, where do you think we sit with Aaron Rodgers? Do you think he'll play for the Pittsburgh Steelers in 2026?
1: I do. Maybe that's not final in all their minds. I mean, who's to say? But just being at the facility those 3 days, you just get the vibe in a big way that it's when he shows up, not if. That tag's a hard thing to comment on. Wes and I broke it down yesterday, and I still don't know that I know what I'm talking about with that tag, to be honest with you.
0: Same with us, by the way.
1: Yeah, and the one thing I threw out that I haven't heard a lot of other people mention is maybe Rodgers presented it to the Steelers. Like, hey, I'm sorry I'm taking so long. Here's some assurances. You won't make me angry at all. You can get something out of this if it doesn't go your way. Here's an act of good faith. I'm just making this up as I go. I don't know. I mean, I've never heard this tag before, but I threw it out there that maybe Rodgers is the one that suggested it.
2: Has to sign it too, right?
1: I don't know.
2: Guess. I mean, yeah.
1: Is it the franchise tag?
2: I don't know.
1: Because the franchise tag, you have to sign. Like, George Pickens is not a football player.
2: Correct.
1: Right now,
2: yeah. Know? Yeah. And we've been down that road before with Le'Veon Bell and this organization. So, yeah, that's a question I have about it too. Another question I have about it is like, why does this mechanism even exist?
1: It's so weird to me it's even in the CBA.
2: Right. I'm like, the guy's an unrestricted free agent. I don't know why the prior club would have any sort of, I guess, rights exercising power. Maybe this will cause a revisiting
1: after
2: of
1: the draft.
2: Yeah, I guess
1: I've never heard that clarified, but you can't do that to whoever, you know, when Dan Moore hit free agency,
2: right,
1: you just slap this tag on.
2: There's a lot that I don't understand about the fine print that's going on here, and I guess, you know, the other part of it too is
1: we won't talk about it in a couple months. He'll just go away and he'll be a Steeler.
2: Well, yeah, and then the other thing, like, you were kind of alluding to, Matt, like, what's in this for the player? I mean, what is the good in the player for this and the player? I don't know.
0: Just
2: I guess that's why it's
0: sense.
2: Rarely used.
1: Yeah, I don't quite get it.
0: Your thoughts on Drew Aller from Penn State?
1: Very mixed. I have a lot of doubts because I don't think he has a very good feel for the position as a thrower or within the pocket or, hey, the going gets tough in the last 2 minutes and situational and things of that nature. But if there is a positive spin to put on it, and I'm not just doing that because we're on SNR, there are traits. I think you can attribute some of his failures or concerns to poor receivers, but also a very questionable coaching staff and usage of him. I'm sure McCarthy's looking at his footwork with the finest comb, looking at it going, if I can adjust those things, which is the West Coast background to no end, this is how McCarthy made his bones, that the accuracy will follow and that's correctable, and mixed with, you know, these private quarterback coaches that all these guys have. And it sounds like Aller's already working with those guys. But there's some things that are real concerning. I mean, this sounds crazy, but and I agree with it. It wasn't my words, but he doesn't hit receivers in motion very well. Well, they don't usually stand still for you. You know,
0: that's,
1: I mean,
0: right.
1: That's
0: yeah.
1: a pro. And he,
2: Jermaine Bernard's pretty good at finding open space and sitting down in the zone. But,
1: good,
2: you know,
1: but
2: yeah,
1: that's
2: right.
1: Twice a game. Yeah. You know, right. I mean, that's a problem for me. I think he's very robotic and mechanical, but how much is that driven into him coaching-wise? He doesn't put the ball in harm's way very often. Is that because that they've harnessed him up so much or that he's timid? I don't know. I don't see a lot of confidence in his play. But I also, we were fortunate enough to sit down with him. He's very smart.
0: He looks the part.
1: It looks like he's doing all the little things. And you can't, I mean, right or wrong, a year ago, he was considered an early first-round pick. And more than anything, I am a believer, and this is like a Packer thing even when Rodgers and Favre were there, that take a bite from the apple almost every year. I mean, if the Chiefs or the Bills or the Ravens that have great quarterbacks take a third-round quarterback, I understand it. I mean, they did it with Garoppolo and Brissett while Brady was in his prime. It's just they're assets. So I'm in favor of taking a quarterback nearly every year.
2: Yeah, I mean, maybe he plays well in the preseason this year or next year, and then suddenly you've got a backup or third stringer that, even if he's not starting here, maybe a team wants to come trade for him

you get something. So that's why Howie Roseman. That's why Howie Roseman has that quarterback factory idea that kind of got clowned for saying a few years back. But no, I think a lot of the league sees that and is trending that way. And then, I guess with Aller too, it's always that interesting chicken or the egg conversation when you look at the offense.

0: looking at it, though, if you don't make mistakes, we're going to win 9 out of our 10 games.
1: Because of the pure talent across the board.
0: Or is he not a great coach? Yeah. I don't know.
1: The ultimate propaganda out push for pro Drew Aller was early in his football career, his dad, who was a coach, wanted him at another position, mm-hmm. didn't want him to play quarterback. And then eventually they're like, all right, this guy's just got too much in his arm, too much athleticism. We're going to put him there to help the team. Reminds me of another former Steelers quarterback. Pretty big strapping guy from Ohio, so I'm just going to put that out into the universe as the ultimate pie in the sky idea there.
2: Matt, we just have a few more minutes left you, which, by the way, thank you so much for coming on with us. This is probably your 200th interview in the last week that you've done, in addition to the drive that you do with Wes each and every day. But out of the 10 picks, give me your favorite of the 10, and also give me your least favorite of the 10.
0: Clearly, Max is my favorite. That's low-hanging fruit. We went over that. I don't want to talk about that anymore.
2: Right.
0: I would say Aller's my least favorite.
2: Yeah.
0: Or the return guy. Now, I think we can't escape this lens, and it was really obvious to me as the draft went on live in real time, and even more obvious these early days since. This was a terrible draft class, top to finish. I mean, it really, really was.
2: And not very strong.
0: These teams are, they got 100 dudes on their board or 150 on the board that they really want, and they dried up quick. So if you take a pure returner as early as the Steelers did, I understand it on this board if they're just looking around like no one else can really help
1: me. He better be breaking off fools left and right.
0: That's my
1: taking
0: thing,
1: these punts
0: though,
1: and kicks back in the NFL.
0: You couldn't have got him two rounds later. Yeah. I mean, he really, for that pick to hit, he has to be a top three or four returner in the league. And again, there's some Monday morning quarterbacking here, but no, I mean, now that we know that they got Heidenreich, he might not be as good a returner, but I think he can be a very good returner. It's almost like
1: the shame of it is, like, as great as that moment was because of how the class had already come together, in a weird way, it almost makes me like both picks less, which
0: in a way,
1: is unfortunate
0: right.
1: both, because I think they're
0: frankly,
1: fun players to watch.
0: If you do this exercise, like they took Eli in the fourth round
1: and
0: the returner in the seventh, I'd be like, that makes more sense to me, because I thought Heidenreich should have went in the fifth.
1: Yeah. Last one for me. Dunker, day one starter, you think, Matt? Whether it's left
0: guard,
1: right
0: guard? Maybe,
1: but I
0: think that's also selling Hoffman and Anderson short.
1: Yeah.
0: And you might be close to the team in terms of this type of thing. Is there any chance Fautanu's the left guard if Jones or Cook is a high-quality player?
1: I mean, I think there's a chance.
0: McCarthy
1: was
0: the best guard in the league.
1: Yeah, he was so vague about everything O-line-wise that it's hard to really get a read on it. But I do think Anderson's a guy who is kind of like continuously impress them a little more than they've expected over
0: totally
1: the years.
0: Agree.
1: But, it's a new staff coming in.
0: I've been on the bandwagon for a while now that I would extend Anderson and Cook, because what they would cost at this point for what they've made.
1: Not much.
0: Not much. I mean, I'd love to have both those guys around for two more years.
2: Eli Heidenreich from Mount Lebanon Navy. Does he make the team?
0: Oh, yeah. Yeah, I think he makes the team, and I bet he has a helmet in week one and helps in numerous ways.
2: So not just a feel-good story. He has the skill set to make the
0: again.
2: Make
0: I thought
2: the I'm with you. I agree with you.
0: Yeah, I mean, Wes and I talked about leading up to the draft. Like, hey, would you trade your fifth round pick for Heidenreich now, 1 week ago today? And I definitely said yes.
2: He is Matt.
0: I hope they use him at receiver first, though. I don't like this running back talk.
2: Yeah, get him out of the backfield. Have him as a playmaker, and I think he fits the bill as like a slot receiver, right, Brian? I
1: mean, because in my mind,
2: we've talked about that.
1: You try to pigeonhole him into the backfield. That's how you get the recipe of him not making the team. So
0: yes,
2: I agree. He is Matt Williamson. You can hear Matt with Wes Euler each and every day on The Drive here on Steelers Nation Radio. Matt, thanks so much for coming in. We'll do it again sometime.
0: Absolutely,
1: thanks, Matt.
0: Love it.
1: Good stuff.
2: All right, he's Brian. And that is our weekly interview for our Steelers Spotlight. And again, we want to thank Matt Williamson from The Drive for hopping on and talking about the 2026 Steeler NFL draft class, which again included the top pick. And you heard Matt, he really likes Max Ionichor from Arizona State. The Steelers select him 21st overall last week, along with Jeremy Bernard from Alabama in the second round, 47th overall. Drew Aller, 76th overall in the third round. The second third round pick was 85th overall in corner Dalen Everett from Georgia. The final pick in the third round, the 96th overall, Jennings Dunker. Again, you heard Matt talk about Dunker too, from Iowa. The fourth round started with the return man, Caden Wiegen from Iowa. The fifth round pick, the 169th overall, Steelers trade back and get the tight end from Indiana in Riley Noakowski, the Steelers' sixth-round draft pick from last week, another trade in which they positioned themselves in the sixth round. Didn't have

0: originally a sixth round pick. They traded it away earlier in the draft. They got it back at 210 and got defensive tackle Gabriel Rubio from Notre Dame. And then the final two picks in the seventh round, Robert Spears Jennings from Oklahoma, the 224th overall in the seventh round. The second and final pick in the seventh round, 230th overall, the homegrown kid from Mount Lebanon, and Eli Heidenreich from Navy rounds out the Steelers' 10 draft picks from just a week ago. And again, Steelers rookie camp will be next weekend here in the Berg, starting on May 8th through May 10th. So all of these players that were drafted, as well as the undrafted free agents that the Steelers signed after the draft last weekend, will be invited into Steeler rookie camp next weekend. It'll be our first chance to see them, not in pads, but shorts and helmets, at least on the south side. And the media folks will also get an opportunity to talk and see some of these players as well as they put on that Steeler helmet for the first time as a Pittsburgh Steeler. And OTAs will be underway during the month of May, and that will lead to the mandatory mini camp in the first week of June here in Pittsburgh. And then just a month and a half later, mid to late July, La Trobe, St. Vincent College, will be the home once again for Steeler training camp later this summer. And of course, SNR will have you covered for all of those events and more. So make sure you keep it logged on and tuned in right here on Steelers Nation Radio. We want to tell you about The Silent Count, is a community initiative that launched during the NFL draft last week, dedicated to making every person feel seen, heard, and valued. Its goal is to lift all nonprofits with a special focus on helping people with sensory challenges and invisible disabilities. The draft last week was the perfect place to help, as The Silent Count provided three sensory activation vehicles at the draft where people found a quiet and calm space away from the noise and crowds. This initiative will also be giving away over $1 million in grants to local nonprofits, including one of our favorites, the Mel Blunt Youth Home. It's a first-round draft pick for intercepting the lives of at-risk youth. Also, we can tell you about Habitat for Humanity. Pittsburgh is a first-round pick by Dermoni Dawson for being at the center of housing solutions. And finally, The Glimmer of Hope is a first-round pick by Heath Miller for improving breast cancer care right here in Pittsburgh. You can learn more about The Glimmer of Hope, Habitat for Humanity, and of course, the Mel Blunt Youth Home at thesilentcount.org. That's thesilentcount.org. When Brian and I come back, we will give you our picks of who we think are the early favorites for Steeler Offensive and Defensive Rookie of the Year, as well as the NFL. It is the Steeler Standard. I'm Ed Troop. He's Brian Bacco. We thank you for joining us today, each and every day, right here on Steelers Nation Radio, part of the Steelers Audio Network.
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6: Great stuff from Matt Williamson, as always. We appreciate him coming on the Standard. We had to get ready for the drive right away with Wes Euler when we were able to talk to him here this week. So we appreciate him. And we appreciate you for listening today, each and every day, to the Steelers Standard right here on Steelers Nation Radio, part of the Steelers Audio Network. I am Ed Troop alongside Brian Bacco as we wrap up our second hour and our week here on the Steelers Standard, and a week in which we really went back into the NFL draft, as we did also here today, to give you our insight on what happened. And Brian, I think overall, as the dust has settled a week later, we feel pretty good about this Steelers draft class.
7: Yeah. I think it came together nicely. I think they sort of reverse engineered it to an extent. You know, people were unsure of what the plan, what the vision was after the Big Max pick, just because it did come out of left field to everybody but our buddy Matt Williamson, who we just had on. So, yeah, I think in the end, you look at it more holistically, and the whole makes more sense than the sum of its parts, put it that way.
6: Yeah, I agree, Brian, for sure. And then again, time will tell. As you know, I one thing, if you noticed, I didn't do with you at all this week was I didn't ask you for a grade, because I talked about it last weekend during our coverage here on SNR. You got to let this. It's like a fine wine, right? You got to give it some time to develop. And only now do we go back and we did it last week here on the Standard. We go back and look at the 2022 draft class and the 2023 and even the 2024. Give it a couple years. See how these players play out, because there's going to be some hits, there's going to be some misses, and then put a grade on it a few years later and then say, okay, this was a good draft pick, this wasn't a good draft pick, this was a reach, this wasn't a reach. But to do it just within a week after the draft, an early look, and I know it's our industry, it's what we do, and there's a ton of grades out there, but I just think it's too early to tell.
7: Yeah, I don't necessarily love the whole draft grades thing. So, I mean, it is what it is. I get it. It gets clicks. It appeals to the casual fan who,
6: yep,
7: I like, probably like you do too, Ed. I mean, I get texts from family members, cousins, and I was like, and it's just very general. Hey, how'd the Steelers do in the draft? What did you think of the draft? And that's ultimately what these draft grades and those exercises stand to answer.
6: Also got a ton of questions, Brian, leading up to with the draft being here in Pittsburgh. Hey, will you guys be on the stage? Will you be over on the North Shore the whole weekend? And then the answer was like, no, we'll be at the Steelers headquarters on the south side, a ways away from there. But then people think that's pretty cool, too, being able to be at the headquarters. I know you were there all weekend, too, with us. Traffic last week, a quick shout out. We haven't talked about that this week, but how about that? Traffic getting in and out of town was perfect.
7: Yeah, I didn't have any issues at all. Really? I mean, I was going to the south side, yep. But yeah, yep. Still, it was all a plus from that standpoint. I know that was another aspect that Art Rooney II touched on in his NFL Network interview, was he was

0: told everything was executed about as well as that could have been for an event of that magnitude. And I just keep wondering, Ed, where's it going to go next? I know that Pittsburgh passed the baton to DC. They've already gotten the bid and won that bid for 2027. So I'm sure work is well underway on the National Mall, but where will it go after that? I sort of wonder, I think a cool one. I don't know if the city's interested or if they're doing much work for it, but I think the draft in Denver could be really cool with some of the mountains in the backdrop, and there's a lot of parks out there. I've been there a few times. That would be my, I guess, first choice, having been to a lot of the NFL cities.
1: I'm with you. Denver would be great. How about Seattle? Seattle, I think, would be pretty good too.
0: Yeah, I think Seattle would be sweet. I bet Buffalo will get in that mix because they want it to go to a lot of the cold weather cities. Like we talked at the top of the show, I know Art Rooney, the second city, doesn't want to rule out a Super Bowl. But, I mean, let's be honest, even if you think Pittsburgh can handle the quote-unquote pulling it off aspect of it, which I don't doubt, and the Steelers as well, I just don't think the NFL wants to do the whole cold weather city thing in February. That might be the longest of long shots, but that makes me wonder if, yeah, the draft will continue to travel around to places like Buffalo with a new stadium, like Cleveland once they get their new stadium. And I'm well-versed in the AFC North cities of Cincinnati and in Baltimore. I think those could be fun locales as well.
1: Hey, look, Double B, I'm a big Howard Stern fan, and they were talking about the draft here in Pittsburgh last week. They don't talk about sports much on that show, but it even made it onto the Stern radar this past week. That was pretty cool.
0: Yeah, for sure. And then one other one, like Charlotte's a big event town, so I could see Charlotte bidding for and getting the draft at some point here in the future soon, too.
1: Yeah, it's another great city for sure. Brian, let's talk about the first round of the NFL draft. Well, we've been talking about the first round, and we talked about the surprises to come out of that. But let's talk about the whole NFL draft that was completed last week here in Pittsburgh and get your thoughts on the early favorites of who could potentially be the NFL Rookie of the Year to come out of this class. I say first round because that's probably where it's going to come, but not necessarily, right? There's been draft picks in the second or third round that have shined. But what's your early look? And this is a really early, early look considering that none of these players have yet to put any pads or a helmet off just a week after the draft.
0: So if I had to pick an early favorite for Steelers offensive rookie of the year, Ed, I think it's pretty easy to say Jeremy Bernard because he's going to have the opportunities to be on the field with Max Ionichor and Jennings Dunker. I mean, it's not like an offensive lineman can't win it. Zach Frazier won it just a couple years ago, but we don't know if they're going to start from day one, where they might start from day one. If not, when do they get into the lineup? At what point of the season? We at least know that Jeremy Bernard is going to have an opportunity to, you know, be in the receiver rotation from the get-go, and just the type of player he is. We've talked about it extensively this week. I think he has all the makings of someone who's not going to need a ton of development. He should be pretty much NFL ready, about as much as you can be.
1: No doubt. Jeremy Bernard will be your front runner going in. Because as you said, you know, Ionichor, you know, again, he could potentially be starting on that offensive line at some point. I don't think it's going to be right away, but at some point during the season, he could be elevated. And maybe it's due to injury. Maybe it's just due to the Steelers need to plug him in at some point. But Bernard, absolutely. He's the favorite because they don't have. I mean, again, they got Metcalf, Pittman, then after that there's a severe drop. Like, who do you put into that third spot? And you'd think Bernard will be that guy, unless, you know, Roman Wilson arrives in training camp and outplays him, but I don't foresee that happening as we sit here right now.
0: What if I would have just went off the grid and said Drew Aller
1: is there you go,
0: Steelers offensive rookie of the year?
1: Hey, anything is possible, Brian. That could, if he goes into camp, Aaron Rodgers does not sign, and then it's a Will Howard versus Drew Aller battle, and Aller is lights out, and he becomes the starter. Yeah, I mean, it's easy to think that. How about Caden Wiegand, too, as a return man, if he returns a handful of kicks and makes an impact there?
0: Well, we don't typically hand out a Steelers specialty. But, well, I should say, I mean,
1: Never know. The
0: Steelers, the Joe Green Great Performance Award is – handed out annually to the Steelers Rookie of the Year, regardless of the side of the ball. We're just adding to it for radio fodder. But yeah, you wouldn't normally think of who will be the Steelers Special Teams Rookie of the Year. It better be Caden Wiegand. I guess the other dark horse of all dark horses would be Eli Heidenreich, Steelers Offensive Rookie of the Year.
1: Well, I also think the bigger story in and around Heidenreich

0: is, you know, will he make the team and make an impact? And Matt Williamson, when that draft pick was made, I was on the air with him last weekend, right away said, no doubt he makes the team. And you just heard him in our last segment talk about that. I asked him again about it. And again, he's very confident saying that not only will Eli Heidenreich make this team, but he will make an impact in 2026 with the Steelers.
1: Yeah, I'm not as bullish on it as Matt is. I mean, I really like Heidenreich, but there are only 53 spots, and realistically, there might only be 26, maybe stretch it to 27 spots on offense if you can really do more with less on the other side of the ball. So, you know, they've done a good job of adding to the offense, and that's a good thing for the team overall, but that's not necessarily a good thing for these end of the draft rookies who come in here and really have to kind of scratch and claw for their opportunities. It's also going to depend on, I mean, just from a pure logistical standpoint, how many reps is he going to get in camp and in preseason? I guess there will be a lot to go around, but yeah, you're right. You throw Wijan into the mix. I'm sure you're going to try to get Jeremy Bernard up to speed as much as you possibly can. So that'll be part of the proving ground too for Heidenreich is the opportunities that he gets.
0: Of course, the other part of that story is maybe the Steelers do start the season with their number one draft pick in Iheanacho on that offensive line. He plays the whole season and goes lights out, doesn't give up a sack, and maybe he's your rookie of the year. I don't think he's going to start the season on the offensive line, but you never know. He could outplay a bunch of guys during training camp, and they could, you know, put him in, plug and play.
1: Yes, we shall see. My defensive rookie of the year pick for the Steelers. Yeah, obviously not many to choose from.
0: Only three.
1: They only drafted three defensive guys. So I'd probably have to say Dalen Everett is by far the favorite, unless you're a really big Robert Spears Jennings fan. I don't think Gabriel Rubio, even if he's playing much, will be in a position to rack up too many statistics with what I imagine they'd ask him to do for that D-line.
0: Yeah, Everett should get a lot of playing time, I would think, in that secondary. Again, I've talked him up a lot this week. 6'1", 196, 32-inch arms, 4.38, 40-yard dash, 37.5 vertical. Man, he's got the size. He's got the look to be able to play. And again, he's very physical, too, playing at that corner spot. But yeah, there's a pretty big drop-off because, again, the Steelers, you know, had 10 picks, 7 offensive players, only 3 defensive picks. Everett was their first defensive player taken, but the second pick in the third round. Aller was first at 76, and then at number 85 was Everett. And you got to go all the way down to the sixth round when Gabriel Rubio was taken, 210th overall, and then Robert Spears Jennings in the seventh round at safety. But I will say this, the second player on that list, I think, is Spears Jennings that could potentially make an impact in that secondary. I'm with you, though, on Rubio on that defensive line.
1: Yeah, Robert Spears Jennings. It's going to be an uphill battle, too, I think, for him to make the team as well. I'm sure he's going to have to get his hands dirty on special teams, as most rookies do, especially the down-the-liner type guys.
0: So that's a look at the Steelers' offensive and defensive rookie of the year. Early, early, early favorites that Brian and I are looking at. So let's get the NFL take overall, Brian. Who do you like on offense first in the NFL as the early favorite?
1: This one might surprise you, Ed, but I'm going to go with Jadarian Price from the Seattle Seahawks. Last pick of the first round, you mentioned it. He's going to step in for Kenny Walker. So I'll say the Super Bowl MVP gives way to the offensive rookie MVP in the NFL. I'm taking Price. I don't feel great about it over guys like, well, you know, the obvious Fernando Mendoza, Jeremiah Love, the receivers Jordan Tyson and Carnell Tate, but I think we know that offense is, you know, they've got their pieces with Sam Darnold and Jackson Smith and Jigba. That could mean a lot of wide open running lanes for the rookie out of Notre Dame.
0: And Brian, do we have any indication yet? Because I'll be honest, Mendoza was the overall favorite to go number one to the Raiders all along. I haven't really dove into it too much, but has there been any indication that he could potentially start early on for the Raiders?
1: No. I mean, that's why they brought in Fernando Mendoza, and there's a lot of buzz out there that Tom Brady believes in putting the quarterback in the slow cooker rather than throwing him into the fire
0: right
1: off the bat. But yeah, I guess if Mendoza's tearing it up or if Kirk Cousins looks like a shell of his former self, the Raiders might change their plans that way.
0: And good call on Jeremiah Love, too, the running back. Well, no, you didn't say Love. I'm sorry. You said the other running back from Notre Dame. You said Price for Seattle. I was going to mention Jeremiah.

0: why I love in Arizona, as well as maybe being a potential favorite.
1: Yeah, and I think Price is the odds-on favorite.
0: He's going to play
1: for offensive rookie of the year, as he should be. But I'm just going. I'm going off script a little bit and going with Jadarian Price.
0: Well, he's certainly going to play because they're going to need him with Kenneth Walker leaving via free agency to Kansas City. Okay, how about on the defensive side of the football field? You got a lot of choices, a lot of nominations.
1: Yeah, and the obvious ones again are Arvell Reese, Reuben Bain, Sonny Styles, David Bailey, the number two overall pick. But I'm going to stick with the same guy that I said was maybe my favorite pick of the first round. And I'm going to say Caleb Downs slotting right into that Cowboys secondary. I don't know when the last time a safety won defensive rookie of the year, because it's certainly easier to get those votes and be in the spotlight when you're a pass rusher and you're getting sacks and forced fumbles. But I just think there's a chance that Downs can have that much of a be that much of a difference maker for the Cowboys. And, you know, it's not an easy division. You're facing Jaden Daniels, Jalen Hurts, Jackson Dart two times each a year. But maybe Downs will get his hands on some footballs and be a force multiplier for the Cowboys.
0: I love Downs too, but I'm going to go with Sonny Styles, the linebacker for now, the Washington Commanders, the seventh overall pick for Ohio State, as my defensive rookie of the year favorite going into the season, at least right now as we sit.
1: Yeah, I almost went. Here's my dark horse, my real sleeper, Ed, is Jermaud McCoy, the Raiders corner, first pick of the fourth round. But a lot of people were mocking him as a first-round talent, and it seems like he slipped mainly because of some pretty concerning medical red flags. But I guess I'll just say this. If McCoy can stay healthy, and if he gets healthy and he's on the field for the Raiders, they don't have much else at corner. So he might be a day-one starter at that position as a fourth-round pick. And I thought he was really good a couple years ago at Tennessee. He just didn't play this last season because he was hurt.
0: Brian, that is a deep cut for sure, my friend, with that. And, hey, we'll leave it at
1: that. You know, I guess there's also the possibility. I'm just going to throw this one out there. Anyone drafted in the AFC East on the defensive side of the ball, particularly if you get drafted by the Patriots or the Bills, you get to face the Jets twice, and you get to face the Miami Dolphins twice, so you might rack up the numbers and the production against those two offenses that, hey, I suppose there's some wiggle room, some meat on the bone for Malik Willis and the supporting cast and Geno Smith and who they've brought into the equation for the Jets, but I'm just throwing that out there if you're looking for some real value sleepers for defensive rookie of the year. Any team playing the Jets and the Dolphins twice should be in some good positions.
0: Great stuff, Brian, as always. And that'll be the last word for the week here on The Standard. We'll talk to you next week.
1: All right. Sounds good, Ed.
0: That's going to do it for The Steelers Standard. He's Brian Bacco. I'm Ed Troop. We thank you for listening today, each and every day, right here on Steelers Nation Radio, part of the Steelers Audio Network.
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7: Fifth-year options are such a valuable tool for front offices, for organizations to use when it comes to their first round picks, for keeping them in the fold. And it is valuable for those first round picks as well, because based on where you're picked, the slot, your position, that's a significant raise for you once you get to that fifth year. It allows you to go to that negotiating table, which if the team's picking up your fifth year option, it's a good chance that they're going to want to sit to that negotiating table with you. It lets you go in there with some nice security, with at least the pockets feeling a little bit full, and it doesn't feel like you have a little bit of a desperation when it comes to your negotiations. But, you know, as kind of, you know, as important as these are now, and as much of a focus is placed on them and what you do or don't do when it comes to exercising them, it is still kind of a relatively young thing when it comes to the NFL. Still in a bit of its infancy. It's been around just about 15 years now. The 2011 draft class was the first class that teams were able to apply fifth-year options to. First class that this became a thing for first-round picks. And Steelers picked Cam Hayward in that class, which they ended up exercising that contract, and they keep giving him contracts and more contracts and more contracts because he's got first-team All-Pros after first-team All-Pros after second-team All-Pros after first-team All-Pros. So he's a Hall of Famer for sure now, I think, as he continues to age as gracefully as he does. So it's really a new tool, Chris, that teams are allowed to use, but something that for sure isn't going away, something that has become kind of a bedrock when it comes to the NFL and team building in particular.
8: Yeah, it all came, that CBA, that was one of the main sort of contention points, but it was one of those points
7: where...
8: Well,
7: it's a big thing. I can imagine that it was a big deal back then. I mean, I was in high school, so I was drunk and doing a ton of stuff, but like, excuse me, I didn't say that because I was underage, I was studying and getting ready to be a proper member of society. Yes. But anyway, you know, I wasn't paying attention that closely, but I'm sure it was crazy back then. Like, that's a huge thing to try to get through. That's league-changing type of stuff.
8: Yeah, and here's the thing, though. It as much as it was league-changing and kind of monumental, it wasn't that hard to broach because the Players Association kind of... Because if you think about it, the Players Association, those guys aren't part of the union yet. And it was kind of penalizing the veterans in a way because Sam Bradford made this contract. I don't know what the number is. I should look it up. Should have been prepared. What are you doing? Sam Bradford contract. He was the top pick of the 2010 draft by the Rams, and he signed a contract as a rookie who never played an NFL game. It reset the quarterback market, essentially. And they're like, okay, this is ridiculous. We can't have these first-round picks who never played a game making more money than the guys who've been to Pro Bowls, things like that. We need to have a rookie wage scale so that the salary cap is more meant to reward performance later on in your career.
7: Mm-hmm.
8: So, and the NBA is kind of a certain thing, even

0: baseball is a cap. Whatever. The point being is they did it that way. Now it's limited to a four. Every rookie contract's a 4-year deal, and the first round picks get a 5th-year option. So the 5th-year option is if the player is what you expect them to be, like you said, you're going to pick up the 5th-year option. You're going to want an extension, and really that 5th-year option number isn't prohibitive. And actually, it's designed sort of because of the 1-year cap hit to induce the team to give the extension at that point. You'd rather, because you can take that 5th-year option, whatever the number is, make that number less that year by giving a long-term contract that gives the player way more money and lowers your cap hit right away is kind of the geeky minutia of it all. But yes, the Steelers, they picked up of the first 7 first-round picks since 2011, starting in 2011, they picked up the 5th-year option. Cam Hayward was pretty much a no-brainer at that point. Although, I shouldn't say that, because remember, the first 2 years he didn't start, which is wild to think about right now. He was kind of a rotational guy, and maybe at that point you're kind of thinking, well, maybe, you know, he's a fine little player as your defensive lineman, but I don't think anybody projected his 3rd or 4th year he'd be what he is now and be a Hall of Famer. Just because he was, I don't even know if it's a slow starter or it was just a matter of the Steelers had depth. It's kind of wild to look back at that and realize that. But still, no-brainer because the man he was, the player he was, the consistency he brought even those first few years. Second season, David DeCastro. Again, on a Hall of Fame trajectory, and his career ended early, and he's not going to make the Hall of Fame now, but, you know, made a couple first-team All-Pro, a couple second-team All-Pro. Obviously a no-brainer there. Third year, the first one, Jarvis Jones. Remember Jarvis Jones?
1: How could I forget Jarvis Jones? Do you remember that Subway promotion that they did where they made Jarvis Jones out of meat? Like a giant Jarvis Jones.
0: Oh, I forgot about that. That is tremendous.
1: Do you remember that?
0: I do.
1: I'm
0: going to
1: pull that up and show you just so I can fully jog your memory.
0: Yes, I don't.
1: And if you're out there, look up Jarvis Jones Subway Meats. Which, hopefully that doesn't turn up anything spicy.
0: Think about, if you look at Jarvis Jones had 28 sacks over 26 games in the SEC.
1: Oh, I thought when the Steelers got Jarvis Jones, like, he was one of my favorite players to watch in college that year. I thought they absolutely found a steal in the draft. I was like, how the hell did this guy fall down the board? Lo and behold, it's because he wasn't any good.
0: Yeah, we find out that, but that's one of the...
1: It's disturbing, right?
0: It really is.
1: We're looking at the Subway meat thing now. It's like his body's made of bread, and then his shoulders have got like lettuce on it. I don't know what the face is made out of. I don't think that's edible, to be honest with you.
0: I definitely do not want to eat Roger Jones' likeness.
1: Jarvis Jones.
0: Wow,
1: oh my God, this is the thing, Chris. This is Robert Griffin III now that I'm pulling up with a Subway.
0: So was it the entire draft class? Is that what it was, I guess?
1: Was he drafted in the same year as RG3?
0: That's the 2013 draft
1: class. So Subway was making these prospects into giant sandwich people. Okay, very interesting time to be alive back then. But yeah, Jarvis Jones, a huge miss by the Steelers.
0: Now we just give lifetime supplies of ketchup to the prospects or whatever.
1: What a big deal that is to be picked number 57. Yeah, like, you literally just want ketchup for life. What a consolation if you don't make it in the NFL. But anyway, Jarvis Jones, the first miss when it comes to the Steelers in the 5th-year option era. And that was, I mean, did he even make it to his 4th year in his contract? Did they ride that whole thing out as a rookie? If they did, he was barely seeing the field.
0: Yeah, he lasted because he ended up signing with Arizona and never played a game for them. He played the 4th year, but he was not starting by then. I remember he was playing special teams, and he took it well. Like, he was think about your first round pick, and you got pretty much demoted to be a special teamer by your 4th year there. And
1: maybe had that self-awareness. She's like, you know what? It's over. Let's just ride the wave for as long as it goes. All right, sure, I'll run down on specials.
0: Yeah, at that point, he made his call. And, like, you know, he was part of early on, they had I believe our friend here at the SNR, Arthur Motes. It was like Arthur Motes, James Harrison was still here. They were doing that 4-man outside linebacker rotation where they would kind of do line changes and they would play 2 at a time. And I think Jarvis never really played, like, you know, full game, full starter, but it is crazy. He had 28 snaps and 28 sacks in 26 SEC games, and then only had 6 his entire NFL career over 4 seasons. So, anywho, we won't. And then now Ryan Shazier option was picked up in 2014. Obviously, we know what happened with him, and it's a shame, and what he could have been, and obviously a worthy first round pick there. 2015 first round pick. I remember there was a lot of like debate about this. And not only did they pick up his 5th-year option, they franchised him the next year too. So it was like, but it was sort of telling they wouldn't give him an extension, like a long-term extension, but they kept like 1 year at a time. Bud Dupree got the 5th-year option. That was sort of I remember being a discussion at that point, whether he'd get it or not. So now that's 4 out of 5, 4 of the first 5 the Steelers picked up. Then you got another miss, Artie Burns. Remember Artie Burns that first year? like seemed like you had something there, and then it just kind of fell apart in year two. I remember he was the big camp

0: store. Do you remember that time? Were you working? That would have been 2017 or so, probably.
1: Yeah, just barely starting to break in here. But I was only allowed to, you know, connect with the Comrexes and go hang out with Tunchin Wolf in the locker room.
0: Well, that sounds like a lot of fun.
1: It was actually a lot of fun. It was a good way to break in.
0: Better hanging out with me,
1: I wish I was still doing it, honestly. Yes. A lot less pressure, too. You don't have to talk, really, at all. Right. Except for sometimes I just turn on the mic to make a correction real quick or look something up for them. And free coffee, because it was down at the Steelers facility. Yeah, sometimes there would be donuts there. I mean, people were bringing Tunchin Wolf things all the time. It's Tunchin Wolf. I mean, you were like walking around with John and Ringo and the Beatles at that point. So,
0: yes, and the two nicest men in the world pretty much at the same time. RIP to both of them. Not to bring it down, but yeah, Artie Burns. I remember the second training camp, they made a big deal is Mike Tomlin and the staff put Antonio Brown and Artie Burns, and they like kind of locked him down and did like the island, the Burns Island kind of thing with Antonio Brown, kind of to toughen him up or whatever. And then by like week four, he lost his job, and it was all kind of. Hey, but to be fair, Artie Burns was still hit a 9-year career. He was still playing as of like last year. He was in it, so whatever. 2017, T.J. Watt, the biggest no brainer in the whole list. He getting picking up his option, so that's 5 out of 7 the Steelers picked up. So you're looking like, okay, they've hit on, that's a pretty good rate. 5 out of 7 first-round picks. Then the bottom kind of fell out. They've not picked up one since. 2018, Terrell Edmonds. Again, an odd situation because he started all 4 years.
1: Yeah.
0: And then after they declined his option, they still brought him back at a cheaper rate, and he started that year.
1: Yeah, it is weird to look at him. When we go through this now with the quote-unquote bottom falling out, whereas they didn't pick up any fifth-year options after going 5 for 7 on them, you know, it's not... I feel like a lot of the scenarios, some will be that just obvious they weren't any good, but the Terrell Edmonds path, right? Where it's just like, yeah, we didn't pick it up, but it's not necessarily like you call it a complete out-and-out bust. It's not like he couldn't find himself on the field. As you just mentioned, he's a starter for 5 years, for God's sake.
0: Yeah, and if he, that's what they always said. If he would have been a third-round pick, because that's a good pick, good player.
1: You, dude, even you if you picked him at like 33rd, you know what I mean? Like the first pick in the second round, people would have been like, great pick.
0: Getting that sort of label off him that sort of, people want to say he's a bust, but he never was a bust. Like he wasn't ever a star player, obviously. But
1: you want that in the first round.
0: Yes, and that's kind of what. But if getting a 5-year starter at the bottom of the first, but then, you know, you go the whole thing where there was 2 picks later was Lamar Jackson. Then you go down that road and it makes you feel even more about it. But he was what he was. Now 2019, most of large part because the Steelers traded up to get him, is one of the bigger disappointments in this list, and that's Devin Bush. Injury played a big part of that. It seemed like his second season there, he was really ascending, becoming that player you wanted him to be, that sideline to sideline playmaker everywhere. And then he tears his ACL. And that was that, and he never was the same player for the Steelers again. But again, he's still kicking around the league. He's approaching a decade-long career now, too, just signed another contract. So again, not a total bust, but especially for the Steelers' perspective, especially because you trade up to get him. Now, 2020, the Steelers didn't have a first-round pick, so that's part of the reason they haven't picked up an option since the 2017 class.
1: But
0: the reason they didn't have a first-round pick is they traded it for Minkah Fitzpatrick, who they did pick up the 5th-year option under the terms of the Miami Dolphins contract. And that was the brilliance of that trade was that, again, the first-round pick, the salary cap hit, when you give somebody a signing bonus, you keep the hit yourself if you trade them or cut the player. So the Steelers were essentially paying Minkah Fitzpatrick minimum-level salary the first 3 years they had him. And then until the 5th-year option, then they signed him and everything. But he obviously was a no-brainer at that point. Although it was odd, if you remember that offseason, you probably don't because I was in the middle of COVID and you don't remember anything.
1: That's right.
0: But at the same...
1: I'm a big old dummy.
0: That same day of the May 1st or whatever it was that year, Terrell Edmonds and Minkah, the two starting safeties were both at 5th-year options for the Steelers to pick up or make a decision to pick up. And it was like, it wasn't, we knew Minkah was a slam dunk. And there was talk, maybe they'll pick up Edmonds, maybe they won't. Najee Harris, we talked about him. Again, we mentioned with Ray, he started the 5th year. He still played the 5th year, but did not pick up the option. I thought it was at least under consideration. Your favorite, Tom, 2022, first-round pick. Who was that, Tom? Who was it, Tom? What school did he go to?
1: I'm a big old dummy, remember? I don't remember things. I always forget things, so I'm going to have to plead the 5th on this one, too.
0: He'd be Kenneth Shane Pickett. Was the
1: Shane, you threw the middle name in there, and you called him Kenneth. Yeah. Unreal.
0: It's a formal title, that's all. They did not pick up his...
1: Like 4 different teams decided not to pick up his fifth-year option.
0: Yes, his rookie contract was passed around a lot, and nobody
1: decided,
0: picked it up.
1: We're good.
0: Yeah, that was probably... And then Broderick Jones, the final one. So, but as you, I think, referenced earlier, Fatanu will be next year's. I think Ray brought it up, but I'm sure you agree. Otano next year, barring knock on wood injury or some, you know, terrible.

0: terrible turn of events. Seems as a lock to get one. And early returns on Derek Harmon are, you know, again, it's only 1 year in, so you can't project too far out, but you feel pretty good about him being a player. You'd pick up that option 2 years from now. So I think they're back on the heater, right?
1: Well, you know what's funny, too, is just off the top of my head, I didn't do any real research as far as this is concerned, so this could blow up in my face gloriously, but in that run where the first-round picks weren't getting fifth-year options, I feel like some of your second-round picks in that kind of stretch could have gotten a fifth-year option. Just thinking off the top of my head with Broderick Jones in the current class that we're looking at, Joey Porter Jr. would have been a second-round pick in the Kenny Pickett year. I know he didn't end up being here, but George Pickens would have been a good option to be picked up for a fifth-year option.
0: It was by the team. Or no.
1: That was a franchise tag.
0: Because he's second round pick. But yeah, essentially the same concept.
1: It would have been cheaper to pick up the fifth year option.
0: Yes,
1: but
0: yes.
1: It would have just been an absolute, no-brainer for the Pittsburgh Steelers. So I think, you know, you look back and there's an Alex Highsmith in there somewhere as far as the second round pick is concerned. Like, it's funny. Like, Freiermuth's another one that you probably would have given it to because you gave him an actual contract. So it's funny, like, you've been missing on the first rounders, but it's like the second rounders, you would want to be able to tap into that. I don't know. Maybe in the future we'll extend this to second round picks too, and they'll get fifth year options.
0: I mean, Zach Frazier certainly would get
1: there's
0: year.
1: Another yes. one. Yeah, bang on. There's another one that would have. So it's weird, right? Like, it's almost like the second round picks are the ones that you're like, I wish that was in the CBA too, because they would for sure get it.
0: And you get, like, as we talked about with Joey Porter Jr., he should have been, I mean, by 32nd overall, there would be a first round pick.
1: Yeah.
0: And the Steelers would have that fifth year option. They'd have a lot more leverage in terms of the contract because they'd just be picking up the option today and then worry about the extension next year or, you know, be able to negotiate off that number more so than now, where I think, like we talked about, Porter probably benefits from actually the way it played out because he had his best year, an ascending year in his third season. That kind of gives him a leverage now.
1: Oh, I think absolutely it does. You know, I think that if Joey Porter Jr. could go back and do it all over again, he'd tell himself just to stay pat, just to do exactly what's playing out. Don't worry about being that round two, pick 32 weird thing that happened this year. Don't worry about not having that fifth year option on the table for you to get a raise. You're going to get an even bigger raise because of how you were able to perform on the field. It's actually come back around to the other side of things now, which if you're the Steelers, you wish that you could use a fifth-year option on Joey Porter Jr., where it's like, that would have been really advantageous for us. But unfortunately, you're going to have to just work out a long-term contract extension with him. It's really weird to look at all those individuals because, like, you mention all the names, like the Najee Harrises that you didn't pick up. And these are guys that are solid players. Terrell Edmonds, a solid player in this league that you just didn't pick up. And it's not like you're taking massive swings and misses, right? It's not like you can feel the breeze up in the 200 section from what you're doing at the plate. You're making contact with these guys. You're just not overwhelmingly head over heels in love with them in any of these circumstances where you say, yes, we will give you that raise and we will tack on the fifth year.
0: Yeah, we talked, and I think me and you even mentioned, we both said it, I think we agreed, if I'm not mistaken, that, like, Najee Harris, I thought they, and I'll probably say, I'm looking back in retrospect, I was wrong. And Omar was right. So shockingly, Omar was smarter than me, but in a football decision. But I thought at the time, just because the number, what was it, $7 million for Najee? And I thought he's your starting running back. Like, that's not, like, prohibitive. And but either way, the point being is that you could make a reasonable case. It wasn't like it was the only one. Jarvis Jones probably is the only one that was just, there was no chance. I mean, Devin Bush, it seemed, it just soured more personally or so, you know, it just seemed, he wasn't as much as he's not worth a 10th overall pick, you know, he still was starting for you, but it just seemed like it was untenable.
1: You know what the thing about Devin Bush is, that, and it's starting to become more and more apparent to me as he keeps finding himself on the field for other teams, and he got picked up again this year in free agency. He's a solid player, okay player. That injury really screwed him up. I mean, he was playing extremely well in his rookie season for the Steelers. Looked like a real playmaking kind of linebacker. And then the knee injury happens, and he so clearly lost a step, and he just never was that same player. And what I mean by the fact that he keeps finding himself on NFL teams, what's telling to me there is that he knows how to play the position. And, like, he's starting to kind of build himself up into somewhat of an NFL-level linebacker. Just not the, you know, 10th pick, whatever pick it was that you traded up to get. You needed him to become the next, you know, superstar in this league. And he maybe never would have achieved that, but he was certainly off and running after that rookie season before the injury happened. So that injury for him really hurt things a lot. I mean, and changed the calculus on how that pick is viewed.
0: Yeah, he's only 27 still, isn't he? Entering his eighth NFL season. It's crazy to think.
1: Oh, yeah. I mean, there was just so much potential there with him.
0: And also going through this list, it makes you realize, and it's obviously a shame what happened to Ryan Shazier on the field in his football career.

0: And it's just like, and it's so many ripple effects from that, because that 2017 Steelers team was so good. And if Shazier was healthy, you wonder what could have happened.
1: What could have been in the playoffs.
0: And then since then, the Steelers, it's like that position's been cursed. They have tried so many things. They've brought in veterans. They've moved guys from safety. They trade up to get Devin Bush. They go out and sign the biggest free agent in team history in Patrick Queen. It just seems like over and over, they've tried so many ways to address that position and get the next Shazier. I mean, they got Shazier and they had him, and then that happens, unfortunately. And they've tried. It's been like their biggest bugaboo of the past decade now, since then, is that there were so many resources for trades. I remember they would trade for like a Joe Schobert and things like that. You know, they trade for guys, they sign veterans, they move guys from safety, they former Pro Bowlers, and you give Queen the big contract, you trade up to draft Bush, you take Peyton Wilson. It just over and over and over again, and it's just nothing sticking is the next, you know, franchise guy at that position. But they're going to keep taking swings at that, I got a feeling.
1: You know, Devin Bush, I mean, last year was even better than I remembered for him in Cleveland. Career year by every sense of the word. I mean, Chris, I'm going to throw you some of these stats, and you're going to go, that's not just like a good year for Devin Bush. That's a good year for any off-the-ball linebacker. He had 3 interceptions in 17 starts, 164 total interception yards in returns. He had a 97-yard pick six, and he had another pick six. So he had two touchdowns this year.
0: I don't remember that.
1: Yeah.
0: I don't remember that.
1: He had 8 passes defensed. He had 2 forced fumbles and a fumble recovery. He got 2 sacks. He had 125 combined tackles, 63 solo, 4 quarterback hits, and 7 tackles for a loss. That's a playmaker right there, right? Am I wrong about that?
0: And 3-year, $30 million contract from the Bears and a Super Bowl contending team.
1: 3 years.
0: Yes.
1: So that shows you that they
0: saw
1: something in that year from Cleveland that wasn't just like, a flash.
0: I don't know how I termed it earlier, what I was thinking, but I am moving him off the bust level for a first-round pick.
1: You have to, right?
0: Yes.
1: Now that he's got another contract.
0: Yes, he's going to last a decade long in the NFL, be a starter, make all those plays, and still get paid certainly above average salary, so he's doing something right.
1: And that's a good Browns defense he was on last
0: year. Yeah, exactly.
1: He was
0: he's in the middle. Yeah, so it didn't work out from a Steelers perspective, because they traded up. That's the part. They traded up to get him, and he didn't work out here. So I get why there's a negative connotation associated with this pick, and that's fine. I get it, because you don't draft players, so they make plays for the Browns. But he's not a bust of a player as a first round pick. If you last a decade and you're a starter, it means a starter the whole time, a starter in this league. You're not a bust by any stretch of the imagination. It's not fair to say that.
1: Well, Broderick Jones is the man of the hour when it comes to the 5th-year option. We're going to take a look at his draft class, the 2023 class, and how important it's been for this current iteration of the Pittsburgh Steelers. So we'll get into that next. It's Tom Offerman. It's Chris Adamski on the Steelers Blitz on Steelers Nation Radio, part of the Steelers Audio Network.
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8: It's another edition of the Steelers Legend Series. Here is former Steeler, Plaxico Burress.
9: You know, I was only in college for 2 years. So, you know, my first game, I was still basically a kid. And, you know, you get a chance to go out and play with the likes of, like, you know, Jerome and Cordell, playing against the Baltimore Ravens, and, you know, Ray Lewis and Rod Woodson. Like, these guys are, like, Hall of Famers. And here I am, you know, 24 months removed from graduating high school to playing with guys that I admire and that I looked up to. You know, it's an out-of-body experience because, you know, you don't know whether to go over and ask these guys for the autograph or what, because I was basically still a kid. There's nothing like Sunday morning here. You know, you can feel it and you can smell it. And like, you can't get to the locker room fast enough to put your helmet on and run out on the field and see, you know, the fans swinging those terrible towels. You know, I kind of get goosebumps just thinking about it, you know, how special it was. And, you know, there's 32 teams in this league, and I can't imagine a greater feeling, you know, running out of a tunnel. They live, eat, and breathe football here. And you don't understand it until you leave, because you think it's just normal to you because that's all that you know. Until you go somewhere, you're like, the fans are not the same, but the fans here are the best.
8: The Steelers Legend Series on SNR.
10: Chris, the 2022 Steelers draft class has become kind of famous for all the wrong reasons. It didn't go well for the Pittsburgh Steelers. Let's put it that way. Kenny Pickett, obviously the headliner when it came to that class. You take a quarterback that didn't work out, but everybody else in that class is no longer a Pittsburgh Steeler. Pickett, Pickens, DeMarvin Leal, Calvin Austin, Connor Hayward, Mark Robinson, and Chris Oladokun. So you quite literally went 0-for-7 there in that draft class, because just 4 years later, none of them are still on the roster. Now, before you jump in there, because it sounds like, wow, this is extremely negative. What are you doing here? I'm just presenting this. I'm painting this picture to juxtapose it with how the 2023 draft class is starting to look for your Pittsburgh Steelers. But you had some thoughts on 2022 you wanted to say?
11: Well, I just wanted to say, and I'm not predicting this, but they traded George Pickens for the pick that was Drew Aller.
10: Oh, God, yes.
11: So you can't really do the chain of events thing. I hate that happens, but...
10: And George Pickens, I would say, is a good pick.
11: Exactly. It goes
10: because
11: back to
10: he's
11: Devin
10: a good
11: Bush
10: player,
11: thing.
10: Yes.
11: He's not a bust of a pick, obviously. Now, it didn't work out here, and I don't want to compare the two players.
10: I would say Calvin Austin might not be a terrible pick.

0: either. He's going to play for the Giants.
1: Yeah, as a fourth round pick to be a number three receiver and be whatever. That's fine.
0: Play, scored some touchdowns.
1: Connor Hayward is a sixth round pick to dress for every game, be a special teamer, play offense. You know, he was. What do you have? A touchdown or two?
0: Yeah,
1: he carries the ball.
0: But it's not a class

0: I mean, how many?
1: Bit of his own doing, to be honest.
0: Well,
1: but,
0: you're right.
1: Yeah.
0: But I mean, across the league, it's rare to see a guy not make it through a third year with a first round pick. But,
1: probably has to have a bit of his own doing to have it happen, since it is so rare. So that's what happened there with Kenneth. Okay. Kenneth.
0: But what's turning to brighter times, Tom? The following draft.
1: 2023. It looks really, I don't want to say home run, but you do have, because you need like a superstar to have a home run draft class. You kind of might have that though in Joey Porter Jr. at that corner spot.
0: I would put out there if, okay, the names, I'll throw out the names.
1: Yeah, go through the class.
0: So
1: every single one of them still a Pittsburgh Steeler.
0: Yes. And the picks, if you list them, Broderick Jones, Joey Porter Jr., Keanu Benton, Darnell Washington, Nick Herbig, Corey Trice, Spencer Anderson. If you just slotted Broderick Jones as like fourth or fifth on that list, and you said Joey Porter Jr. is your first round pick,
1: Benton second, third Darnell,
0: and like fourth,
1: two thirds with Nick and Darnell.
0: Do it that way. Yeah, because if Nick Herbig your third, and then Broderick Jones is
1: the fourth round pick, or something.
0: Yeah, or even your third, like this year, third round pick. Then all of a sudden, like you feel so much, you feel like it's definitely a home run. So you're good because you're. It doesn't matter. A big part of it. You can hit on every other pick and be a good pick, but if you're missing your first rounder, it's going to drag down the
1: total feel of the draft.
0: Yes,
1: yeah.
0: It's always going, because that's the headliner. That's the way it is, right or wrong. It's just the way it is, and I get it. I totally. You're paying the most money. It's the most attention. Everything else. He should be a star player if you draft the first round pick. But just, and this is only one criteria. The reason I'm bringing this up, and it's you know, sample size or whatever, or what's the, there's a bias when you pick one level of to judge something by. The top four of those guys, and remember, this is not including Nick Herbig, who, you know, not the best of the class, but you can make the case of the second best player in the class, even as we sit here right now, let alone what he might do in the future. He doesn't have credited with a year as a starter yet, because he's been a backup, but he's still probably, you can make the case, other than Joey Porter Jr., is the second best player in terms of performance in this draft class so far. The top four picks, all within the first 3 years that they've been in the league, have started multiples, have been the primary starter at the position multiple years. Okay? That might be a low bar, whatever. I'm using this criteria to show how rare this is. Since 2002, I want to make sure I get this right, there's only been one other Steelers draft class where the top four picks all started multiple years for the Steelers.
1: Wow.
0: So that shows,
1: and that's
0: how,
1: draft classes that have like superstars.
0: Yes.
1: Them, Hall of Famers.
0: Like very, very excellent draft classes. Maybe
1: Super
0: some of the
1: Bowl
0: best in the league in a given
1: classes,
0: year.
1: Yeah.
0: It just shows how rare. And some of them have had guys, lower picks. I get it. So
1: that then jump in there and ruin your little take here.
0: Yeah.
1: But that's why we cherry pick in this industry.
0: Exactly.
1: We have certain cutoff
0: points. Yes. Yes. It's a cherry pick it. I get it. But the only other draft class since 2002, which 2002, just to get those names, so you got them, Kendall Simmons, Antoine Randall, Chris Hope. Not Hoke. Hope.
1: Ah.
0: The safety. You got to make sure you enunciate that. Like, that was always felt bad for Hillgrove. Chris Hope with a P. There's actually I barely remember this. In the early 90s, the Steelers had a Gerald Williams linebacker and a Gerald Williams defensive tackle. So you had to always go Gerald with a J or the G, you know, whatever.
1: Thank God they don't have a Jeremy as a wide receiver now.
0: Yes, that would be
1: you. Jeremy, yeah, that would be tough.
0: Yes. So that year, the top four picks all started, and they started respectively 5 years, 4 years, 7 years, 8 years. So that's a pretty dang. And then, oh, by the way, in the seventh round, an 8 year starter in Brett Kiesel. Throw that in. So since then, the only time the Steelers have had the top four picks in a given year they made start multiple years for them was 2017. And that was TJ Watt, Hall of Famer. Juju Smith-Schuster, five-time, Pro Bowler.
1: Team MVP.
0: Yes, team MVP. There you go. Cam Sutton started 3 years in the league, two for the Steelers, one for the Lions. And then James Conner, who's still playing, and started 3 years for the Steelers and now 3 years for the Cardinals.
1: Probably at the end, though, now.
0: Yeah, probably.
1: New pick that they had.
0: Yes.
1: But.
0: Well, how about that? I feel bad. He had to go out and announce the pick after they drafted his replacement.
1: Taking my replacement.
0: F off, I'm going home, I'm not drafting that. What if he had to announce that pick, like, oh, what, wait, another running, what, you, really? Another, you're
1: excuse
0: making
1: me?
0: Two running backs? But yeah, that's obviously was a very good draft there, too. But it sort of shows, and I want to put the caveat that in 2009, the Steelers' top four picks were multiple-year starters in the NFL. Relatively underwhelming, and B, it's an asterisk because the second pick was Craig Urbick, and he did not start for the Steelers. He went to the Bills and eventually became a starter. So they had Ziggy Hood, the first pick.

0: Yeah, Craig Urbick, a guard, went for the Bills. Mike Wallace, probably the best player. Everybody knows the receiver. And then Keenan Lewis, a cornerback who was okay. It's just instructive that, and I do think the 2023 draft class, even if Broderick Jones never starts again for the Steelers, which is clearly on the table at this point, even if he does do that, the fact that Joey Porter Jr. looks like a legit Pro Bowl level long-term starter.
1: Yep.
0: I mean, Benton is going to be a long-term NFL starter, whether it's here or somewhere else, and he's going to start 4 years for you at a pretty important position, maybe not be a star, but Darnell Washington's already started a couple of years for you. Nick Herbig is kind of a, he's probably the best backup in the league at any position.
1: Here's where I'm going to add on to what you're saying there. So you have your cool little stat, 2002, top three, four picks, primary starter, blah, blah, blah, blah, blah. I didn't mean it like that because it is a cool stat. I just need to get myself to this next point, for God's sakes. Transitions. So you have, top three, Jones, Porter Jr., Keanu Benton. They've been listed as primary starters for 3 years. Darnell Washington, primary starter for 2 years. But then you've got someone like Nick Herbig, who doesn't have a single year as a quote-unquote primary starter. He's played in 45 games, though. That's the same amount of games played as Broderick Jones has played in this class. It's just two less than Joey Porter Jr. has played in the NFL. Furthermore, Spencer Anderson, no years as a primary starter. He's played in 42 games. So, even those two guys are kind of starter-ish. I mean, they have started as many games as your first-round pick.
0: I mean, as a seventh-round pick, Spencer Anderson
1: playing 42 games
0: is a home
1: run.
0: To be like a spot starter and be a backup and play that role with the jumbo, I mean, that's a great, great seventh-round pick. And then you even look at Nick Herbig being a fourth-round pick and being a backup. Amongst his draft class, there are only five players have more sacks than him of the 2023 draft class. Lou Anderson, six players. Byron Young, Twali Tuapolopolo, I can't say his name.
2: Nice.
0: Very well. You know what I'm trying to say. Kobe Turner, Will McDonald, and Darby, the only players in his draft class. So, and you have a lot of first-round picks that are below him that don't have as many sacks as, in terms of edge rushers and things like that. So, the problem with this, or the negative, it's like, what's the opposite of a silver lining? Is it
1: a good point? Yeah, what is the opposite of a silver lining?
0: Like, there's a happy cloud, but the cloud has a bad, or I don't know what the opposite is, but to be Mr. Negative about it, it's not negative at all, but it's all these guys, it's come to roost. All these, even
1: the
0: though you decline the fifth year option on Jones, all these extensions are coming up at the same time. And we've talked about it many times. Joey Porter Jr. is the lock to do it. Benton is the discussion. Herbig is a discussion. Darnell Washington is a discussion. Even to a point, Spencer Anderson, I don't think he'll get an extension, although I guess it wouldn't be absurd to give him a 2 year contract for, $2.5 million a year or something like that to be your swing backup. I don't think that's would be completely off the table. But you get the point that whenever you have a good draft class, the only bad part about it is after their third year, you gotta pay them all at once, which can be sort of I don't think the Steelers are in any trouble. They could easily fit it in. Like I've talked about, they're not any cap trouble whatsoever. But it's still, you got to make decisions. You got to make my decision, because you make a couple bad decisions, then you are in cap trouble down the road at some point.
1: Decisions obviously already been made too, with number one, with Broderick Jones.
0: Yes.
1: And then with Trice and Anderson, the seventh round picks, you don't really need to make a decision about them. Anderson would be the only one that you'd be tempted to do anyway. But picks two through four, two second rounds, the third and a fourth, Porter Jr., Benton, Washington, and Herbig, to your point, all of them are up for a contract, and you could. Now, I don't think I would give every one of them one, but if I had to, like if I was given the task to defend one of them as a client, you could make the case for any of them.
0: Yeah, you could make the case of, and maybe if the other two or the three other didn't exist or something, like you know what I'm saying, then you, because they had two second round picks that year.
1: Yeah.
0: That's part of the reason why. Going back to trading draft classes, it's easier when you have an extra, because the Bears do something stupid. They give you a second round pick for Chase Claypool.
1: That turns into your superstar corner.
0: Yeah. So that's I think that does affect your calculus, because again, you talk about the cap hit and everything, and maybe if it was only Nick Herbig and whatever reason Joey Porter Jr. was the first round pick, so you wouldn't have to worry about till next year. Maybe you're more likely then to extend Herbig, but I think you're not in a vacuum. You have all these guys at once, and you kind of have to approach it that way. But yeah, it wouldn't be. Let's put it this way. If they could announce any of those four tomorrow, assuming the money, and it wouldn't be. If it's a Darnell Washington, it wouldn't be a lot of money, set the market type of contract for Darnell Washington. It would probably be something that would be wise going forward. Then I wouldn't have a problem with any of four of them doing it. Just probably not all four of them. And we know Joey Porter Jr. will be one of them. Yes.
1: He certainly is the lock as far as that's concerned with what the Steelers

0: want to do when it comes to handing out contract extensions for their 2023 draft class. So this draft class looks like it really is a team-shaping draft class. They're getting a ton of talent out of it.
1: And remember, this is the first Omar Khan, Andy Weidel draft class, too.
0: Yes.
1: So it's important to know they started out, and it looks like, and again, we know the first-round pick is what it is right now, as it looks, but it's still, even with Yon, like I said, if Roger Jones never plays a game again for the Steelers or starts a game again for the Steelers, I still think it's still a very good draft class.
0: Now, this is probably a little bit too early for us to do because they've only had a couple of years in the league, but then looking ahead to 2024, I mean, you've got your top two picks in Fautanu and Frazier. I think they're going to pick their fifth-year option up on Fautanu as long as nothing crazy happens. And then, you know, Frazier looks like another home-run pick, so that's 2 years as a primary starter there. Roman Wilson, Peyton Wilson, the Wilson twins, if you will, in the third round. The jury's still out on both of those guys. But then you got Mason McCormick coming into the fold in that fourth-round pick, and he's been a primary starter for 2 years now already. So as you mentioned to start this segment, Chris, and kind of to drive home how crazy 2023 is, if you just get two guys really out of a draft class that become a primary starter for your team for 5, 6, 7, 8 years for another contract at least, that's a pretty good draft class. I mean, this is the most inexact science that you could possibly have. No one really knows what these prospects are going to end up turning into. If two of your eight picks turns into long-term players for your team, superstar or not, that's a good draft for you. And right now, it looks like 2024 has got three guys that are certainly on that trajectory.
1: And all, not the same.
0: All of them offensive position. Linemen.
1: Yes, all of them offensive linemen. So that's what's going to make that. We just talked about the four guys this year. Can you give them all an extension? Next year is interesting, too, because I think those three, the collective of those three, as we sit here today after, you know, the 2 years of evidence, and we'll see what happens by next spring, of course. But those three players are probably even better in terms of a collective compared to the, but the fact that they all play the same position room, the Mason McCormick thing is going to be fascinating. If things stay in the trajectory they are, and all three of those guys are still starters and probably ascending, and they're healthy this point next spring, because obviously it's a slam dunk, you're going to have Frazier an extension at that point. Mm-hmm. Fautanu is only a 50-year option, so you do buy the year with him. You buy a year of waiting before you have to do it, so maybe that helps. Then it's like McCormick. You hope you're hitting on Max's play and maybe Dunkers, and you look like there's a scenario where McCormick's your fifth best, your quote unquote, I hate using this word for it, worst starting offensive lineman, but that's a pretty damn good worst starting offensive lineman. But then you give your quote unquote worst starting offensive lineman a big money extension, right? Or do you say we're investing in the offensive line? That's great that we have our fifth guy would be the second or third guy on a lot of teams. That's an awesome place to be, but that's a lot of money you get to devote to one position. But again, the good problem to have, because that means all three of them had stayed healthy this coming year and are still ascending players.
0: And this is Omar's strength, right? Yeah. Is working this cap, and the Steelers have a lot of cap space to work with right now. And the big key for them, Chris, too, is now and for the very foreseeable future, I'll say, they ain't going to pay that quarterback position really anything of significance. Rodgers, $15 million, maybe a bit more. I know he can negotiate something more, but still, it ain't going to break the bank.
1: It's still not going to be what other teams are
0: doing. Aller and Howard are your other options. Rudolph, they're not making anything. Then the next year you draft another rookie, he ain't making anything for three or four years. So they're in a good spot as far as the money is concerned. When we come back, to wrap up the show, Chris and I discuss, have the Cleveland Browns gotten even softer, if that's possible? That's next on the Steelers Blitz on Steelers Nation Radio, part of the Steelers Audio Network.
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5: 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John Stallworth.
6: I often ask myself and even ask guys I play with him about the Steeler type player. Did we draft those type players, or would they come into the environment and become immersed in an environment and it becomes a part of them? I don't know which one it was, but I think that the fact that we blended so well together as a team, that we went through some difficult times as a team, helped us. You know, people look at those years that we won the Super Bowls over that 6 or 7 year span, and they think everything was all rosy, but we had issues. We were just tight enough, close enough to get through that. We had the leadership and on the field and within the coaching staff to get over things like that, to get through those difficult situations. When you play, you don't think about history. You think about today. And what you got to do today. You don't think about what's going to happen after you're gone, how this team is going to be looked at, or how you're going to be looked at years from now. You think about today and doing the job you have to do today and being the best you could possibly be today. I was drafted in the fourth round, and I got a phone call, I think from Myron Cope, to tell me I'd been drafted by the Steelers. And Myron asked me a few questions, and that was it. I mean, there was, you know, I hung the phone up, and I called my mom and told her I'd been drafted. Looking back on it, kind of comical that it would be Myron Cope that gave me a call.
7: And right down the middle of the field went John Stallworth.
6: The personal relationships, I think, stand out in my mind more than anything. Those relationships built with teammates and friends and things that you grow from and you learn from, those are the big moments. Those are the times that when I think back over 14 years in Pittsburgh, those are things that readily come to mind.
5: The Steelers Legend Series on SNR.
8: Chris, the Cleveland Browns have sunk to even lower depths than you could have possibly imagined. They have betrayed their AFC North identity. We knew that this was coming, but today it has been kind of official, right? The announcement has been made. It has been declared AI image.

0: have been posted onto the internet.
1: They had a groundbreaking yesterday.
0: The shovel went into the ground.
1: Apparently, yes.
0: The Browns.
1: The politicians wear the hats and things.
0: The hard hats. Yeah, yeah. The Cleveland Browns hard hats, looks like the helmet. It's just so
1: Which means
0: great.
1: You can go to Dollar Store and get an orange thing. You don't have to get the logo.
0: I love it so much. Anyway, it's not just that they're breaking ground and building a new stadium, though, Chris. They are building a domed stadium in the AFC North.
1: Boo.
0: We all remember, we'd wish we forget about it, but we all remember the Jameis Winston Thursday night game a couple of years back in Cleveland with the lake effect snow coming in at halftime and it just completely snowing sideways. I mean, it was a blizzard that appeared in the middle of that game, and Steelers lost to Jameis Winston, but it was still just such an unbelievable event to marvel at. That will no longer be the case in Cleveland. Its time is numbered as far as games like that are concerned as they put the dome up. Where do you land on this dome versus no dome debate? Because we're picking on the Browns right now because they're front and center. They're in the target. They're the team that's acting like this. But this isn't like a Cleveland Browns thing. This is something that I think is picking up steam around the NFL. And you might see a lot of teams go to a domed stadium as opposed to the elements.
1: Well, for my opinion, let me refer to a man of repute, Mr. Art Rooney II, who was quoted actually to the DV Morning Show, not far from where we're at right now, last week, was asked about the Browns building a dome and will the Steelers ever build a dome? Not in my lifetime. I like that.
0: That's pretty definitive,
1: Yeah, there's not really ambiguity.
0: There's no ambiguity. Things change,
1: yeah,
0: things
1: we'll
0: like that. As long as my heart's beating in my chest,
1: yes.
0: That ain't happening.
1: Over my dead, I will stand in front of the bulldozer. I don't care. I'll be wheeled out
0: like
1: there
0: it's
1: if
0: Tiananmen
1: I have to.
0: Square almost.
1: Yeah. Yes, exactly. So the football is an outdoor sport as far as I'm concerned. I think most Pittsburghers would agree. Nothing better than going out and seeing a game with the snow flying. It's a lot of fun on those kind of days. So anybody who is an outdoor football advocate like I am and like most of Pittsburgh is has a strong advocate or a strong leader here. I mean, it doesn't go higher up in the food chain of Pittsburgh football than Art Rooney II.
0: Yes.
1: And he literally says, over my dead body will there be a dome built here. So that's good news if you like snow football. The Bills kind of split the difference, and obviously it snows a heck of a lot more in Buffalo than it does even here.
0: Yeah, what's the thing with the Bills? Now they have this new architectural marvel where the wind doesn't come into the stadium because of but you can still see the sky when you look up.
1: Yes.
0: It's not open.
1: So the snow will still fall on the field.
0: But it won't be windy.
1: It won't be windy, because that was kind of crazy, the whole shovel your own seats, the playoff game, the Steelers a few years back.
0: So that was fun.
1: It was fun. Easy for me to say when I have to do it myself, but yeah, so that all will be so. And it's
0: weren't you watching from the press box?
1: Yes.
0: And filming them?
1: yeah.
0: So they were trudging through,
1: showing off my warm.
0: They could see the steam vapors from your coffee right in front of you as you were cheersing them. Hello, it's so nice in here. Look, I'm in a t-shirt because it's so warm.
1: Looking like the old Russian hat with the covering their ears. They're all out there. And I'm like, they couldn't bring in shovels. They were using
0: they were just using their bodies. They were just yes. pushing through.
1: Like
0: dad would get in front of the family and be like, "Get behind me, kids!" and just start pushing.
1: Yes, it was funny to see for sure. But that's what. So it got brought up to a point. Joe Starkey pointed this out in TribLive.com. Please read the website.
0: Nice plug.
1: That by 2031 now, a majority of NFL teams will have a dome. Think about that. A majority of teams. Now, some of them are retractable, but obviously, that means if it's snowing, I assume that means they're going to be closed. So 17 out of 32, if I want to get them right, Tennessee, Cleveland, Chicago.
0: Are all building ones actively.
1: Yes, or at least certainly in the high level. Yeah, Tennessee is certainly being built up. They broke ground yesterday in Cleveland.
0: And they're getting the Super Bowl. Isn't that the rumor that Nashville's going to get the Super Bowl?
1: Oh, I'm sure
0: soon?
1: Nashville will get it, yeah. That's
0: once you get the dome, you're going to get the Super
1: Yes,
0: Bowl.
1: You get it. You'll get one. That's the thing, though. They're doing all this, and I get it. The logic behind it, put simply, is Cleveland now
0: can host the Super Bowl.
1: Yeah, host the Super Bowl and host the Final Four. But if you're Cleveland, with all due respect to Cleveland, why don't I respect to Cleveland? No, with no due respect to Cleveland, because they don't deserve any. They're going to get one Super Bowl and one Final Four, maybe a Final Four. I don't even guarantee that.
0: Honestly, I would.
1: And then they'll never be back again. There's no way they're going to put two Super Bowls in Cleveland. And they might even get that. But
0: I was going to say, what do you see more likely, a Final Four or a Super Bowl, as far as that Cleveland is concerned, that marketplace is concerned? I don't know. That's a pretty good. I know the women's Final Four was in Cleveland just a couple of years ago when Caitlin Clark was there. My wife went out there to see her play. So they've hosted that

0: Final Four before, but that's, you can host that in the Cavs building where the, yeah. the Cavs, you don't need an extra, mausoleum to sports to do that. So I don't know. That's honestly nothing that we have to debate about. It's just a weird thing that popped into my head of the either or aspect, but you're right. That is what is so attractive to every team around the NFL is the events that you can now open yourself up to hosting. Because after the New York Super Bowl outside, I don't think they're ever going to do a Super Bowl outside again.
1: Yeah, I don't. Yeah, New York obviously is New York, so I think that's why it happened. Was it's New York City, so there's a natural allure or natural.
0: Yeah,
1: event
0: but they won't go cold weather outside ever again.
1: I mean, and Nashville is kind of an event city or a touristy city, so it'll definitely work in Nashville, I'm sure. I mean, Chicago is a big enough city. I'm sure if they build a dome, they'll get a Super Bowl.
0: Chicago would be on like the very short list to immediately get a Super Bowl they get a dome.
1: Cleveland, I would, because I just feel like the league, they give one to Detroit, twice to Detroit when they open up domes. They gave one to Minnesota when they open up a dome 30 whatever years ago.
0: It just seems like the trend, and maybe that's what these teams are thinking. Like, there's a lot of evidence that you open up a dome, the league comes knocking for the Super Bowl.
1: Yeah, but it's usually only a one and done though for all
0: cases.
1: Like Jacksonville got a Super Bowl because they built a new stadium. That's not a dome, but it's the Southern. I'm just talking about if you build a new stadium, either a dome or a Southern city, you'll get one as like a token, and then they never come.
0: Noticing there's a rotation with like the Candlesticks. I guess it's Levi Stadium now in San Fran. Yeah. They go back to that one.
1: Yes.
0: Tampa Bay, Raymond James Stadium. Yeah, they go back to that one.
1: Yeah,
0: L.A., SoFi.
1: New Orleans and Miami, you're always going to be in
0: Atlanta,
1: the rotation.
0: They all go back to those ones. Yeah. Whereas Minnesota, those are one-offs.
1: Yeah,
0: Detroit, the bus comes home.
1: Cleveland is not, I mean, why am I saying all due respect? I don't respect Cleveland. I'm not trying to bash Cleveland when I say this, but I guarantee there's not going to be multiple Super Bowls in Cleveland.
0: No, I think you're right about that. It's just, now, when it comes to the AFC and the NFC North, I mean, those are the teams that, the divisions and the teams that are so tied as far as geography is concerned, the most in the NFL. I think those are your most intense rivals. And those are your, you know, they're the North divisions. They play like, you know, it's the Game of Thrones, like the North. I never watched the show. I'm making a terrible reference here. But I feel like that was a thing on that show. And winter is a big deal on that show and all the weather and blah, blah, blah, blah, blah. What a terrible reference I'm making from like 30,000 feet. Like one of the most popular shows ever. I never watched it snowed a lot, right, in the North. But those teams, you know, their identity is outdoor football, except for the Lions. The Lions are like the only one out there that play outdoors, but Minnesota was, Minnesota does too, actually. I take that back. Yeah, Minnesota and the Lions. Why does Minnesota play indoors now? I feel like they should play outdoors. But the Bears and the Packers, like, their identity is seeing that breath outside. And those shots of the offensive line, like, breathing, like, flame-breathing dragons. There's another Game of Thrones reference. And Pittsburgh, Cleveland, Cincinnati, Baltimore, to an extent, they're all supposed to be like that too. Baltimore's a little bit closer to the south, but you remember the Mason Rudolph typhoon game? Like, it can get crazy weather down there in Baltimore. So that's kind of always been like the backbone to these divisions, to a lot of these iconic teams in the division. And the Browns and the Bears, of course, are really breaking away from that.
1: And you don't think of Kansas City being a cold or weather place, but they had that negative degree
0: where
1: game.
0: They beat the Dolphins before it even started because it was like two degrees outside.
1: And the SeaWorld playoff game was delayed because of ice storm. But my angle with that is just Arrowhead is such an iconic place, and it's such a cool atmosphere, and it's a very college-like. It's probably the most college-like atmosphere in the NFL in terms of tailgating, and it's just a real shame that we're losing Arrowhead in terms of it's not on the level of Lambeau for
0: it's
1: the history,
0: sad,
1: but it is like it's sad to lose that.
0: It's a monument
1: for just this monolith of a corporate cold.
0: Yeah, it is a monument as far as an NFL stadium is
1: it's
0: concerned.
1: It's sad that that's gone. Yeah,
0: no doubt about it. And Cleveland is putting a dome on their stadium, the first AFC North team to do so. That'll do it for us on the Steelers Blitz. Chris and I will be back again on Monday. Enjoy your weekend. Thanks for listening as always. And this has been the Steelers Blitz on Steelers Nation Radio, a part of the Steelers Audio Network.
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0: Good afternoon, Steeler Nation. It's The Drive on a Friday here on the 1st of May. Wes Euler, Matt Williamson with you for the next 2 hours. As Matt, it's the end of a week.
1: Yeah.
0: It's a new month. And maybe kind of, I shouldn't say the end of a draft conversation and rookies and all that, but I think the last
1: kind of becomes the off season.
0: The last week that it's kind of at the forefront here.
1: Still. Yeah, exactly. There'll be some things. I was just thinking about it on the way over here. I was listening to a fantasy podcast. It starts to kind of become fantasy season a little bit. And you get some OTA things, but it does slow down. And yeah, like I'm doing a series on my other podcast where we're going division by division, breaking down those drafts pretty heavy for the next 2 weeks or so. And really digging in six-rounders, fifth-rounders, things like that, to the Commanders and Cowboys, et cetera. But all in all, that's sort of behind us now.
0: Yep.
1: You know? I mean, this week's about wraps that up.
0: It is. It'll be a little quietish, but we also, a couple weeks here, we'll have the schedule release.
1: Yeah.
0: We'll have rookie mini-camps and mini-camps that'll get rolling, all that good stuff. So we are going to quieter NFL time, but we all know this league also does a great job of never really going quiet.
1: There'll be something going on.
0: And there's always kind of something on the horizon. I don't know exactly when that schedule release date is going to be, but it'll be sometime in the next couple weeks here, I would imagine. It's usually kind of right in the middle of May.
1: These next 2 months are when I really dig into, like, analytics stuff too, and deep takes, and you know, now it's a little different with the new coaching staff. It's not like, well, they're going to run things back exactly the same. They're definitely not. So that'd be kind of fun too.
0: Yeah, absolutely. You're right. So kind of a fun day that we have planned today. We will hear a little bit. Missy Matthews has been doing a great series of one-on-ones with the Steelers draft picks. Some really fun stuff in there. We'll bring you some of that audio today.
1: There's some personable dudes.
0: They sure are.
1: Yeah.
0: They sure are. I want to have some, speaking of fantasy football, a fantasy football conversation with you in hour number two about the rookies and fantasy football value.
1: I know that we're not going to dig deep into this, but the show I was listening to was Underdogs was doing their running back ranks, you know, after the draft. And what's crazy is I hadn't thought about this for I'm not in fantasy mode yet.
0: Sure.
1: I'm actually going to be in a dynasty draft this weekend, so I have to kind of start paying attention. But they're like, this running back class for fantasy is loaded. And I'm like, why? Nobody came in the league other than Love that's really noteworthy, and it's teammate Price. But everyone's like, everyone's running it back. There's no one has any competition. You know, like last year, Bajel Tootin's competing with ATN, or, you know, like all these guys have set roles. You know, there's like 28 deep of I can start that guy. It's never like that in fantasy.
0: And it's weird. Yeah, right. Looking for running backs.
1: It's interesting. Yeah,
0: we will do some more fantasy football.
1: We will,
0: conversation
1: but that struck me today. Yeah,
0: certainly in the weeks to come. But where I want to start with you, Matt, is I think kind of the last piece of Steelers draft related developments that we haven't really touched on barely at all, and that is, of course, the undrafted free agents that the Steelers have agreed to terms with for those. I'm sure most of you, again, you're listening to a football show in May. You're familiar with undrafted free agents, UDFAs.
1: Yeah.
0: But it's essentially the guys that the Steelers bring in who were undrafted. Undrafted free agents, rookies, finished with their collegiate time that will now be joining the Pittsburgh Steelers. Jalen Warren was one of these UDFAs.
1: Steelers have had more success than most teams.
0: They sure have.
1: With these guys. And they give them an opportunity.
0: Ramon Foster was a UDFA.
1: Yeah, I mean,
0: there's been a lot of those guys. Even guys who were kind of a flash in the pan, like a Beanie Bishop, you know, who came in, had one good year for you.
1: But you got something out of him for nothing.
0: Got something out of him.
1: Willie Parker. I mean, like, there's
0: Willie
1: a
0: Parker
1: lot of them.
0: Is one of the ultimate
1: James
0: examples.
1: James Harrison.
0: Certainly.
1: Yeah, right.
0: And James Harrison. Some really great ones. And it's always kind of interesting to me. There's years where teams add a handful of these guys. You know, it kind of all depends on what your roster looks like and how many draft picks you have. And we obviously know the Steelers have roster turnover, but not a massive amount this offseason.
1: Yeah.
0: And they did have 10 draft picks.
1: I say a lot of draft picks gets in the way, too.
0: Pretty high number. So, Matt, six undrafted.
1: Real quick,
0: free agents.
1: I want to tell a story before you get to that, too, because the other because I did this. And the other thing is a lot of those young dudes from camp last year that we put the label on, I hope he's here next year, guys. I think there's more of them than we realize, too. So I don't know if there's a lot of room for you to

0: UFAs for this team in particular that you really are excited to bring to camp. Also, drafting a quarterback, you're not just going to throw a camp arm in the mix, I imagine. You know, sometimes they just do that, get a cheapie.
1: Sure.
0: But this is how it worked the year I was with the Browns. Was strangely, well, we took, the Browns took Braylon Edwards at, with the third pick overall. That was our highest ranked player. We wide receiver was a problem. Well, everything was a problem, Eric. So we pretty much knew we weren't drafting any more receivers. You took one first round and you had needs everywhere. So, Matt, you're in charge. This was my job. You know, you're in charge of getting us three UDFAs at the wide receiver position. And here's 10 grand in signing bonus to give to people, which at the time was more than other teams were spending. That doesn't sound like much, and it isn't. And there are teams that now give more than that. But at the time, the Browns weren't afraid to spend. So, sixth round or so, I'm looking at our board, and I'm calling agents or, you know, going, hey, you, yes, we drafted one in the first round, but it became like recruiting for Pitt for me. I was like, we're not very good. Your guy could probably make this team. Don't go to the Steelers.
2: Don't, go to, Penn, don't go to Penn State, all right, or right. Ohio State. Come play for us.
0: Yeah, don't go to the Steelers. They were 15-1. You know, you can come play for us. Yes, Braylon's going to be our number one, but we got other spots. So it came down to Josh Cribbs was, I gave him like $9,000 and two other schlubs each split $1,000 or whatever because he was right up the street at Kent State. And he ended up
2: pretty
0: sticking
2: good
0: and being a really good returner. And, you know, he hurt Steelers a couple times, you know.
2: He sure did.
0: Yeah.
2: And so you can all blame Matt Williamson for that one.
0: Yep.
2: But yeah, that's.
0: And Paul Warfield, he's the one that sealed the deal. He was one of our scouts at the time, you know.
2: That's how this works. You start to get towards the end of the draft, and hey, if your number doesn't get called here in these next 30 picks,
0: wouldn't you rather come here? And as a, sometimes you'd rather not get picked
2: because then you can kind of pick the situation.
0: Yeah, yeah,
2: you
0: yeah.
2: can look at it and you can go to okay, you and your agent.
0: I can make
2: say,
0: that team. Yeah,
2: this team has a clear cut wide receiver one, but after that, there's a lot of opportunity. Right. You can make that roster.
0: They don't have any returners. You know, you could be the number one returner.
2: Yes, as opposed to like if you were to wind up in Cincinnati and they've got all these established mm-hmm. wide receivers, and it's going to be next to
0: there's
2: impossible.
0: One
2: for
0: roster spot for 10 guys.
2: Exactly right.
0: Receiver.
2: Exactly pick, right. You know? So six a smaller number, I think, than we usually see from the Steelers.
0: Yeah.
2: But again, there's rhyme to that reason. When you look at just, I think, as you mentioned, too, all the things that I mentioned, plus the Evan Halls and the J.J. Galbraiths and those
0: guys
2: that were at camp
0: last year. Their story's not written yet.
2: That their story is not written yet. Six undrafted free agents. Devin Boykin, corner out of National Champion, Indiana.
0: I'll take anyone from the Hoosiers.
2: Completely agree.
0: Yeah.
2: Dalen Carnell, linebacker from Mizzou. Big school guys again here, Mr.
0: Pull back
2: Mr.
0: the curtain.
2: Williamson.
0: I haven't seen this list. I haven't heard of either one of these guys, but immediately you have to think special teams with a corner and a linebacker.
2: A name that we did hear yesterday from our friend Mike DeFabo was Kevin Jobbity Jr.
0: Yeah.
2: He's the defensive lineman from Syracuse.
0: Real good tester, you were saying, right?
2: Yes, that is what he said. Apparently, he did outstanding work at the Syracuse Pro Day.
0: Okay.
2: Laith Margin, a kicker from Kansas.
0: So that's just to make Boz's life easier. They do that every year.
2: Every year.
0: But that's a good spot for Laith.
2: Ben Sauls last year, you know, absolutely.
0: Because he's going to kick in the preseason. He's actually going to get tape. There's a lot of teams he could go to that wouldn't. He just swing his leg once in a while in practice and never enhance his stock. But the Steelers have this rapport with agents. Like, we don't want to use up Boz. Your guy can actually put something on tape for and maybe stick. And there's been a couple guys that have
2: stuck. They can point to Ben Sauls from last year.
0: The guy
2: was with Steelers in camp, got a ton of reps in preseason, ends up getting an opportunity with the Giants and sticks on there.
0: Yeah, he might have a good career.
2: Lake McRae, tight end from USC.
0: I would definitely think there's a spot for a tight end.
2: He's
0: to get involved.
2: He'd
0: yeah.
2: be an interesting one. And Shamon Medeyer, tight end out of Arizona State. So
0: two tight ends
2: both from the kind of southwest corridor there in Arizona State and USC. So those are the six. Here's a quick little snapshot on each of those guys from Teresa Varley, of course, of Steelers.com. Devin Boykin, the corner out of Indiana, played in all 16 games last year, finished with 59 tackles, 7 passes defense, 2 interceptions, and a sack. So a productive year for him. Mm-hmm. Dalen Carnell, the linebacker from Mizzou, 56 career appearances, 174 tackles, 19 and a half TFLs, 3 sacks, 5 interceptions, 29 pass defensed.
0: Wow.
2: 4 forced fumbles in his 56 career games at Missouri.
0: That's a pretty good resume.
2: That's some real production there. Kevin Jabadie Jr.

0: Jr., the D lineman from Syracuse, 38 games in his career for Syracuse, 83 tackles, 20 TFLs, 10 sacks, forced fumble, PBU, and was a played a big role for Syracuse this past season, where he had 5 sacks his senior year and 6 TFLs. Let's see here. Lathe Margin, the kicker from Kansas, spent the majority of his career with East Carolina, transferred to Kansas last year, 14 of 17 on field goals, perfect 40 for 40 on extra points, hit a school record 14 straight field goals for the Jayhawks last year.
1: Okay.
0: And then the
1: pretty
0: two
1: good.
0: Yeah, not bad. And then the two tight ends, Lake McRae out of USC, 51 games in his collegiate career, 97 receptions, over 1,100 yards, 7 touchdowns. This past year, played in all 12 games for USC, 30 catches, 450 yards, and 4 touchdowns. Pretty good senior year for him. And Shimon Metayer, I believe is how he pronounces that last name, the tight end from Arizona State, started his college career at Cincinnati, played the last 2 years for ASU. 43 appearances in his collegiate career, 94 receptions, 971 yards, 14 touchdowns.
1: Wow.
0: In his collegiate career.
1: Okay.
0: Also had 2 carries for 28 yards last year for Arizona State.
1: Those tight ends in particular intrigue me. Yeah, I mean, there could be a practice squad spot or maybe even the final spot on the roster if you do something on special teams. I'm all ears. And after what Mike said yesterday, too, I mean, the defensive lineman sounds like there could be some upside there.
0: Yeah. And what I like about all those guys, big school guys, a lot of experience.
1: Yeah. Yeah. That did stand out.
0: You know, and I don't like to, because I hate so much of what college football and in general college athletics has become and kind of the, it's almost like Major League Baseball in an instance. You know, it's like you could start at one of these smaller programs, but eventually you're going to trickle up to a Yankees.
1: Garrett Cole goes to the Yankees or whatever.
0: Or a Dodgers or a Mets or a, you know, Cubs.
1: One of these
0: big market teams. And it's kind of become like that in college sports, which has ruined a little bit of the kind of
1: homegrown develop.
0: Yeah, and I think just the romanticism of college sports. You know, we see a lot less guys drafted from these small schools now in the NFL. If you've watched March Madness the last 2 years, Matt.
1: Yeah, yeah.
0: The Cinderella's on life support.
1: Cinderella's in trouble, yeah.
0: There's almost no Cinderella's
1: turned into a pumpkin, yeah.
0: Anymore, because if these guys have a great year at Old Dominion instead of staying there for 4 years like they would have in the past, and now they
1: transfer up.
0: Now they end up at Pitt or West Virginia or Kentucky or, you know, a bigger power program. But with that, I think you get a lot of these guys now who have a ton of experience. All these guys have a, I mean, you see it. They've got dozens of appearances at big time programs. And so, hey, I think that's those 6 guys. I'm not going to act like either of us are experts on them, Matt, but I think they all seem like they have viable resumes and a type of
1: guy. I like
0: what
1: I heard. Yeah.
0: That positions make sense. That you want to see in these settings.
1: Right. You know? Like, you'd almost always bring in undrafted free agent offensive linemen. But that room's really full right now. You know,
0: speaking to what you were saying earlier, if you're an agent of one of these undrafted offensive linemen, you might be saying, I don't know if I can
1: use a first or third round pick on those guys, right? Well, my guy's not going to get any attention.
0: They've got 2 other first round tackles and a second round center. And
1: it's not an attractive spot for an undrafted free agent offensive lineman.
0: Exactly right.
1: And even though the Steelers have offensive line coaches galore, I want them working with Max. You know?
0: And then you're looking at it too, like they got Spencer Anderson. They got Brock Hoffman. They got, I mean, you know what I mean?
1: Right.
0: I'm not making this roster. I'd have to have a great training camp and preseason to maybe even make a practice squad. I'm going to go to X instead, where they have
1: most
0: much
1: other
0: more
1: teams.
0: Needs on
1: yeah.
0: The, yeah, much yeah. more needs on the offensive line. So that's the snapshot of the Steelers undrafted free agents as we get started here on a Friday. I want to kind of piggyback off of that, Matt, and let's talk some Rookie of the Year candidates across the National Football League when we return. Just getting started here on a Friday. Wes Shuler, Matt Williamson, it is The Drive, Steelers Nation Radio on the Steelers Audio Network.
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11: You know, I was only in college for 2 years. So, you know, my first game, I was still basically a kid. And, you know, you get a chance to go out and play with the likes of, like, you know, Jerome and Cordell, playing against the Baltimore Ravens, and, you know, Ray Lewis and Rod Woodson. Like, these guys are, like, Hall of Famers. And here I am, you know, 24 months removed from graduating high school to playing with guys that I admire and that I looked up to. You know, it's an out-of-body experience, because, you know, you don't know whether to go over and ask these guys for the autograph or what, because I was basically still a kid. There's nothing like Sunday morning here. You know, you can feel it and you can smell it. And like you can't get to the locker room fast enough to put your helmet on and run out on the field and see, you know, the fans swinging those terrible towels. You know, I kind of get goosebumps just thinking about it, you know, how special it was. And, you know, it's 30.

0: 22 teams in his league. And I can't imagine a greater feeling, you know, running out of a tunnel. They live, eat, and breathe football here. And you don't understand it until you leave, because you think it's just normal to you because that's all that you know. Until you go somewhere, you're like, the fans are not the same, but the fans here are the best.
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0: Matt, I don't know if it's safe to say that we are, how do I want to put this, in list season just yet.
1: It's not quite list season.
0: But we're
1: list season's a tough season as a writer.
0: Starting to flirt with it a little bit?
1: I'm starting to get a little bit of it, yeah.
0: List season, I feel like, is like after Memorial Day until about the start of training camp.
1: Yes. Who's the top 20 quarterbacks in the league?
0: Yes.
1: Yeah.
0: And we'll do some of that.
1: How could you have him 19? He should be 16.
0: We'll do some of that.
1: Oh, we will.
0: You'll laugh, actually. I meant to tell you this yesterday, but earlier this week, I think it might have been Wednesday night or Tuesday night or something like that. I'm much like, you know, you do from time to time. I'm sitting in the basement. I'm watching some TV. I'm, you know, for whatever reason, you get that jolt of creative juice and energy.
1: Something comes to you, yeah.
0: I'm jotting down some off-season topic ideas, you know, just evergreen stuff to save for a rainy day.
1: Yep.
0: And I was actually going back through the note. Anyone who has an iPhone or, you know, use Apple products, you know, there's notes, right? And it's nice because it kind of syncs between your phone and your computer. And so a lot of times I'll randomly jot something down on my phone and then I'll go back and research it more.
1: Okay.
0: You know, that's kind of how Around Campus started, you know, over the summer was you and I talking about some names during training camp and I jot them down and then I go home and I do more research and put it all together.
1: Put it all together, yeah.
0: I was looking back at old stuff, and I actually still, in my notes from like 6 years ago, all the random, I mean, I was going to say random nonsense. It's not nonsense, but just content filler that Motes and I used during COVID. I still have like, I have my top 10 at every position for the Steelers. I've got like my all-time Steelers my AFC North
1: let's dig
0: team.
1: In. Yeah.
0: So we'll get into some of that during list season and all that stuff too.
1: Absolutely.
0: We'll have some.
1: And again, we're open to suggestions too this time of year, you know,
0: we've
1: got, you want to hear.
0: Gotten a couple good ones on Twitter that I think we'll definitely get to at some point. But Matt, I wanted to discuss with you here today.
1: That's cool. You still have all that stuff.
0: It was so funny. I was like, thank the Lord I didn't delete all this.
1: Right, right. Like, we might tweak it, but you might not agree with it still. But yeah, at least it's still there.
0: You know, that was 5-6 years ago. Cam Hayward and TJ Watt and guys like that might have moved around a little bit on their all-time rankings and things like that. So yeah, we'll have some fun with some of that stuff when we get to the dog days of summer. But for now, still off the back of this draft, plenty to talk about. And Matt, rookie of the year candidates, of course, offensive rookie of the year, defensive rookie of the year for this upcoming draft class. And I think there's some fun conversation here.
1: Yeah, this is Ben Solak put this together, who I think does a really, really good job.
0: Yes.
1: But I haven't really scanned through it, but I have been thinking about it off the top of my head anyway. Because, again, I'm starting to flirt with fantasy, and obviously the offensive, it's not going to be a guard. It's going to be rookie of the year. I mean, who's going to be the productive dudes? And frankly, I think it's a very down year for rookies in fantasy, rookie of the year candidates, especially on offense. But I'm interested what he has to say about it. I want to talk through some of these guys. You know, where are you putting your money, you know?
0: And I think particularly for the offense, Matt, these conversations become more interesting when it's not a quarterback class that has 4 or 5 or 6 first-round picks.
1: It's going to be Caleb or Bay or Jaden.
0: Or
1: know,
0: it's
1: right.
0: going to be Baker or Josh Allen or Lamar or Sam Darnold. You know, like those years where there's 4 or 5 quarterbacks picked in the first round, you're like, it would almost be shocking if one of these guys is not rookie of the year just because of the nature of the position.
1: If you can start most of the games and not fall on your face, you're pretty strong.
0: Exactly,
1: like,
0: right.
1: Like Shuck ended up making a late push, and he was a midseason starter. I remember the year that Baker and Saquon were both rookies. Baker won, and I had a real problem with it. He had a good year, but Saquon was way better start to finish, you know, but one's a quarterback.
0: And then last year's the kind of different where it ends up being Tet McMillan, and not saying that he didn't have a solid rookie season.
1: It was exactly good, right.
0: You know, then Carson Schwechinger, again, who had a really good rookie season, but he's a third round off ball linebacker, didn't blow your doors off, really good player. But I think we could potentially see that again this year.
1: I could too, yeah.
0: Not Tet McMillan and Carson Schwechinger are

0: good players. I would.
1: Oh, sure.
0: I'd take them both on the Steelers right now.
1: Of course.
0: But it's not. I think they were both kind of not to the same magnitude of what we typically see in offensive and defensive rookie of the year.
1: Agreed. Agreed.
0: So I think you have to start the conversation with Fernando Mendoza.
1: Yes, but
0: what if he doesn't start day

0: So if he plays 8 to 10 games, can he really win it? I mean, he'd have to be pretty darn impressive.
1: He'd have to light it up.
0: He'd have to light it up.
1: If he, I would say if he's the starter before Halloween,
0: he's got a shot.
1: He's got a real shot.
0: Yeah.
1: Because that would mean he would miss 5 or 6 games. He could still play double-digit games.
0: And finish the season strong. And
1: noticeable uptick in the offense when he took over and all that stuff.
0: Yeah, and we know how these awards work, too. It's what have you done for me lately? People forget about that first month a little bit.
1: It's like the Heisman Trophy, right? Yeah. September does not mean the same as November.
0: Of course. So, I mean, there's definitely a chance, but usually the first overall quarterback has to be the leader in the clubhouse of the award, and I don't know that he should be.
1: I think the three clear-cut, you know, if we're just looking Vegas odds type, would have to be Mendoza, Jeremiah Love, and Carnell Tate. Those are the three biggest favorites in Las Vegas.
0: Okay, and I would agree with that. I mean, Love, you would think, should be far and away the number one. It's just such a bad situation.
1: It's a bad situation in the sense of he doesn't have much around him.
0: Right.
1: It's a good situation in the sense of they're going to lean on him early and often.
0: But we said the same thing about Genty, and if no one's blocking for him, it's like, man, it doesn't matter what you do.
1: It's a great
0: point. I think he catches more balls than Genty, which will definitely help. But, like, trust me, the fantasy community was not happy that Love ended up in Arizona.
1: Oh, I believe it.
0: I mean, it's like it's a bad organization, no O-line, no quarterback. This smells like Genty a year ago. Everyone wanted Kansas City, you know, a couple months ago.
1: Or even, even Tennessee.
0: Oh, yeah, yeah. You know, so this was worst case scenario. Washington would have been good, you know.
1: Those are the three favorites. And then here's
0: I understand Tate, but, I mean, they got Wandale Robinson, they got Ridley. Not that those guys are tremendous, but I don't know that he's going to have 1,200 yards. Like, I'd be shocked if he has a Tet McMillan season.
1: I agree with you on that.
0: And Tet didn't have the best rookie year you've ever seen either.
1: No, he had a good rookie season.
0: Fine. Yeah,
1: but,
0: yeah.
1: But not a blow-your-doors-off rookie season. Long shots. And I like this by Solak, actually. He says you can go ahead and scratch Kenyon Sadiq off the list. Nothing against him, but a tight end.
0: They never win it.
1: Tight end has not won Rookie of the Year in the NFL since.
0: What's crazy is Brock Bowers had the best rookie season ever, but he didn't because Jaden Daniels won it that year.
1: Jaden Daniels was awesome too. Outstanding. Yeah.
0: Pitts didn't win it. Man,
1: I'll give you a hint.
0: Is it pre 1980?
1: It was before you were born, Matt.
0: I would say, is it like Ditka?
1: It's Mike Ditka.
0: Okay, wow.
1: Ditka was the last tight end to win rookie of the year.
0: And I don't think an offensive lineman ever had.
1: And that was before the AFL-NFL merger.
0: Yes.
1: So that's a fair point by Solak there. So the three favorites, here are the others that deserve consideration. And not a lot of surprises on here.
0: No, it's going to be the high picks, I'm sure.
1: A lot of wide receivers. Jordan Tyson on the list.
0: Yeah, and nice compliment to Olave there and could have a real solid year.
1: And if Shuck takes a step forward.
0: Yeah, yeah. Line's good.
1: They could have a good offense.
0: Offense could
1: Kellen
0: be good,
1: Moore
0: period.
1: And everything yep, there. Yep. Mekhi Lemon is on the list, which is an interesting one to me.
0: Yeah.
1: Because even if they trade
0: AJ Brown
1: a month from now, like we all assume at the beginning of June. They view Devonta Smith, and I think rightfully so, as a top 10 receiver in the NFL.
0: Yes.
1: He can do JSN type things if we give him the opportunity. Then you combine it with the
0: they don't throw a lot.
1: Kind of the volatility around Hurts and that offense in general. Mm-hmm. Is Mekhi Lemon going to get enough targets and enough spin in that offense to win an award like this?
0: I was having this conversation or similar to it earlier today. The first two picks were Lemon and Eli Stowers, the tight end who's really just a big slot receiver. And both those guys do their best work between the numbers, middle of the field. Hurts throws over the middle less and pretty much worse than any real starting quarterback in the league. I'm not sure what the vision is there.
1: They're also a very run-heavy team. Still.
0: Run-heavy team. Goddard's in the mix. They've added some other receivers, Hollywood Brown, guys like that. I just don't know that Lemon's going to get that many targets.
1: I agree with you on that. Two more wide receivers. KC Concepcion, of course.
0: If they have okay quarterback play or just even below average, he could definitely lead the team in
1: receptions. He'd be wide receiver one then.
0: Yeah, there's not much in his way.
1: No, there is not. And so
0: I might put a buck on that one.
1: I certainly see that one. And then Omar Cooper Jr., the other wide receiver listed.
0: Okay.
1: You know,
0: it's a little bit of a bet on Geno, which I think is a good bet.
1: But they've got Garrett Wilson. They've got Breece Hall. They've got some eyes to take attention away from him.
0: Yes. Now,
1: Mason Taylor.
0: Right. No, I like their skill guys.
1: And Kenyon Sadiq.
0: I'm shocked that Price isn't in the top two categories for Seattle.
1: So he was the last one of the long shots.
0: Oh, okay.
1: He was the last one of the long shots, Shadarian.

0: price.
1: I think he's more like a tier one guy. Goes to a good team. There's no competition. Charbonnet's hurt. He probably is their leading carrier from week one until who knows.
0: I'm glad you brought that up because you and I have had this conversation before. We both are very casual sports gamblers.
1: Oh, yeah. I don't know the ins and outs
0: of it. We do it, but we're not one of these people who's on our gambling apps every night. We're not Mike Pursuta, okay? Looking for something. It doesn't matter if it's football, hockey, baseball, always looking for something to bet on. What I like to do is, and remember, literally the last bet that I placed was on the Super Bowl, and it was for the Seattle Seahawks to score a non-offensive touchdown.
1: Okay.
0: Which they did. And it hit big for me because it was like almost plus 500, which basically for those who don't speak the language, that means that if you bet a dollar, for every dollar you bet, you're winning $5 back, plus 500.
1: Yeah.
0: So that's a real...
1: They base it off like $100 bets. So plus 500.
0: So a $100 bet wins you 500 bucks. Those are the type of bets I like to make. Not the $100 bet wins you 100 bucks. Like I want it to be a little bit of a long shot, but I think there's a real good chance that could happen. Yeah. And you know, those are the
1: type. This should be 3-1, not 5-1.
0: Exactly. And those are the type of bets, Matt, much like, you know, a fifth round draft pick or something like that. You hit on one of those and you're in great shape.
1: Oh, yeah. Pays off well.
0: And so Jadarian Price would be that guy for me because I'm
1: I think he should be ahead of Tate.
0: He's the one who I understand him not being a bona fide favorite. But he's being plugged into a really good team, a really good offense.
1: It's nothing in his way.
0: And he's going to have a real opportunity to be a big cog in that offense.
1: Yeah, and the schedules haven't come out, but this stuff matters for these kind of awards. I bet Seattle's on national TV a lot more than the Browns.
0: Totally.
1: What I mean? Right.
0: You got to win some games.
1: Or the Cardinals.
0: You got to have
1: some
0: profile.
1: Right. Yeah, yeah. You know, Monday Nighter, and goes for 150, he's going to get votes.
0: Yep. They throw in... you know, total long shots. They have Denzel Boston in there. They have Drew Aller in there. You know, what happens if Aaron Rodgers is not back?
1: Yeah.
0: I
1: guess Carson
0: it.
1: Beck would also
0: Carson
1: fit
0: Beck
1: that
0: is another
1: mold,
0: one,
1: right?
0: Too. Which, I mean, hey, if you're going to do super long shots, I guess.
1: I think Beck has a better chance to start games than Aller, though.
0: Mm-hmm. I would agree.
1: Or start more
0: Denzel
1: games.
0: Boston would be an interesting real long shot,
1: what if he catches
0: too,
1: 10 touchdowns,
0: yeah,
1: you know?
0: Yeah. So there's kind of the offensive side of the thing from Solak. Now on the defensive side of the football, I think this is a little bit more of an interesting conversation.
1: Yeah, I haven't thought about the defense much.
0: Because there's five favorites in Solak's, which is more than on the offensive side of the
1: ball. Three of them from Ohio State.
0: And as you can imagine, a lot of Ohio State guys on there. David Bailey, Arvell Reese, Mansoor Delane, Sonny Styles, and Reuben Bain Jr.
1: Okay, did you say downs?
0: I did not say downs.
1: I'm saying safeties. I don't know. Because safeties and corners are tough to win it.
0: That's basically what he says here, that he doesn't have downs in his rankings at all because so tough.
1: I wonder how long ago it's been since the safeties won it. I mean, you'd have to have a lot of picks. You just have to put up a lot of numbers. To cut to the chase on this one, it's almost always an edge rusher or a linebacker.
0: Almost always.
1: Yeah, which I totally get. If Bain gets 10 sacks, 12
0: sacks.
1: Again,
0: you got to stand out on a stat sheet for right or wrong, because the people who are voting on these awards are not watching every single snap of every single game you play.
1: I still think I would probably pick Reese as my shortest odds. Or, no, I'm sorry, Styles.
0: Okay. I just think he'll have 100 tackles and
1: a couple picks and pass deflections, that type of stuff. Reese's role's a little murkier.
0: Because he might be doing a lot of tweener stuff.
1: Yeah, I think he'll be doing tweener stuff.
0: Doesn't necessarily will have an impact on the defense, but won't necessarily, again, show up on the stat sheet to win an award like this.
1: I like Bain and Bailey, but I don't think they're going to be like Nick Bosa as a rookie and double-digit sacks. Mm-hmm. That's asking a lot.
0: Delane's an interesting one.
1: Yeah.
0: Because what if the Chiefs' offense returns to form? Mahomes is back and healthy, and as you've mentioned, is on a vengeance. Kelsey has one last year left in him.
1: Mm-hmm.
0: They can run the ball now with Kenneth Walker, and they start to score some points again, and all of a sudden it's Kansas City's up 7, Kansas City's up 10 in the fourth quarter, and teams are throwing the ball
1: at the rook.
0: And Mansoor Delane ends up with 6 interceptions or something like that, 5 interceptions his rookie season.
1: I'm sure they'll be on Monday Night Football a lot too.
0: No doubt.
1: You know, that type of thing, of course, even though they had a down year. Corners are tough.
0: But corners, you're going to have some interceptions and some real splash.
1: I think Sauce won it. Recently.
0: Sauce did win it. And we have had, 2 years ago, Pat Surtain won Defensive Player of the Year.
1: Mm-hmm.
0: And
1: it happens.
0: Not recently, but not forever ago, Stephon Gilmore won Defensive Player of the Year. So it does happen, but it's rare.
1: It is rare. Mel Blunt, another corner.
0: Well,
1: That guy was pretty good. I think I would take Styles, though, of the tier one guys.
0: I'm with you because I think he's just the one who's going to stuff the stat sheet the most.

0: most.
1: Yeah.
0: Although there could be a way with what the Jets have there on that defensive front. David, as you mentioned, David Bailey ends up with 10 and a half sacks or something like
1: maybe,
0: that his rookie
1: maybe.
0: Year. That'll be an interesting one. The defensive rookie of the year will be a real interesting one. Here's the long shots, according to Solak. Caleb Banks from the Vikings.
1: That's a pretty long shot.
0: That's a pretty long one.
1: D tackles are tough.
0: Akeem Mesidor, which I get.
1: He could have pretty NFL ready.
0: Malachi Lawrence, another decent one. You know,
1: I
0: they
1: can see them getting into shootouts and a lot of pass rush opportunities with a good offense.
0: Mm-hmm. Chris Johnson, the corner from the Dolphins.
1: Ooh, that's gonna be tough.
0: They're
1: gonna lose a lot of games.
0: Exactly right. Although the Jets were 7-10 when Sauce Gardner won it in 2022, but again, there's exceptions to every rule. And then Peter Woods. Listed as a long shot.
1: I'm not buying that, too.
0: He's basically saying if Chris Jones draws all the attention, Woods could, you know, have a productive year, which I don't disagree with that.
1: Yeah.
0: I think that would be a...
1: I might throw a buck on, like, Jacob Rodriguez.
0: So they're his longest shots, Jacob Rodriguez, Josiah Trotter. I don't know about Trotter. I would way go Jake, because Jacob Rodriguez just does the splashier stuff.
1: And he has no competition. He's going to start day one.
0: Yeah, absolutely.
1: And he's going to have a lot of opportunities for tackles and big plays.
0: Anthony Hill Jr., C.J. Allen.
1: Maybe C.J. Allen. I think he'll be a starter on Indy.
0: I understand
1: right off the
0: all
1: bat.
0: Those linebackers getting a shout, but yeah. Jacob Rodriguez stands a little bit ahead of the pack.
1: Yeah, these big plays on his resume are galore.
0: That's what he does.
1: Right. That's what he does.
0: It's what he does is force fumbles and interceptions and fill up a stat sheet.
1: Yeah,
0: and that's what you
1: that
0: got.
1: It pays off pretty well. I bet I would be interested in that one.
0: I might be interested in a few bucks on Jacob Rodriguez. And I don't know. Maybe a few bucks on. I don't know. One of these offensive guys. Maybe Casey Concepcion or one of those wide receivers.
1: That's not a bad one. I think I'd go with a Seattle running back.
0: Jadarian Price though
1: for the buck.
0: Yeah, for sure. We'll keep an eye on those. Obviously, that'll be something. We do that every season when we hit the bye week. We'll do an awards reset and check in on those things again. But let's get to our final break of the first hour here. When we return on the other side, got a couple tweets that I want to hit. We'll also play you a little audio of Max Ihonachor's one-on-one chat with our friend Missy Matthews. We'll do all that when we return. Euler Williamson, hour number one here on a Friday. It's The Drive, Steelers Nation Radio on the Steelers Audio Network.
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0: Rolling along here on The Drive on a Friday as we are continuing to kind of dot some T's, cross some I's from the NFL draft, Matt. And with that, some audio we want to play here. Of course, our friend, she's a regular on the show during the season.
1: Yep, every Friday.
0: All Steeler fans are familiar, of course, with the queen of the sideline, Missy Matthews. She does some pretty cool one-on-ones for Steelers.com with the Steelers draft picks. Yesterday, I believe it was yesterday, right? Yesterday we played, now of course I'm drawing a blank, was it Drew Aller that we played?
1: No, we haven't done any of these.
0: It was, we played, I was going to play the Mad Max yesterday, but instead we bumped Mad Max a day for, of course, Art Rooney II
1: and his
0: few minutes that he spent on the NFL Network. But on Steelers.com, you can see all of these with Missy Matthews, the one-on-ones with the draft picks. I do just a quick bone to pick. And this is a PSA I've done a few times over the last couple years, and I will continue until it comes to fruition. I'm looking on Steelers.com to get this audio, right, Matt?
1: Yeah.
0: And they've got all the draft pick jerseys up there.
1: Okay.
0: You can buy an Eli Heidenreich jersey, which I totally get. You should be able to. He's a Lebo guy. He's a great story.
1: I'm sure they'll sell plenty of them, right.
0: There's Rico Dowdle jerseys on Steelers shop already. 2 years into this thing, one of the best centers in the entire world, and you still can't get a Zach Frazier jersey without paying the extra money to customize it. My good people at Steelers shop.
1: You've been looking, I know.
0: His rookie list.
1: Is that true for like McCormick and Faltanu too?
0: Faltanu you can get. I don't think you can get
1: McCormick.
0: I would
1: think first round pick you probably could. Yeah.
0: Sure.
1: Yeah, yeah.
0: But then if all the other draft picks are on there as rookies, why wasn't Zach as a second? Again,
1: I like Zach's chances of sticking around as well as any of those rookies.
0: I think it's a pretty good investment now to print a bunch of 54 jerseys.
1: I think you're safe. I think you're out of the woods. Yeah.
0: When I was making this PSA, his rookie year, I understood it. Even a little bit last year. He's an offensive lineman, sophomore year.
1: Yeah, yeah.
0: But now I think it's safe. Let's mass produce those 54 jerseys so I can get one in color rush style from Steelers shop. All right. I don't want to have to order one of these illegally. But of course, a jersey I'm sure we'll be seeing plenty of at training camp and around is number 71, Big Mad Max Ihonachor. Here is his conversation with Missy Matthews, his thoughts on becoming a Pittsburgh Steeler and just what this last week or so has been like for him.
2: All right, Max, first of all, welcome to Pittsburgh. I'm going to try to do all of Pittsburgh Nation a favor before we get started.
3: Yep.
2: Can you pronounce your last name?
3: My last name is pronounced Ihonachor. So okay. Ihonachor.
2: Okay, everyone's going to remember that now, right? So,
3: let's do it.
2: So welcome to Pittsburgh. What was last night like for you when you got selected by the Steelers?
3: Surreal moment, man. Can't really explain it, but just different waves of emotion. You know, everybody was around me, man, from where it first started. JUCO, ASU, my family, my friends from high school. You know, just everybody there, man. Definitely one of the best moments of my life ever.
2: What was your family's reaction?
3: Oh, you didn't see the TV. That was shocked, man. It was just, everybody was excited. Everybody was, you know, emotional, man. Yeah, it was definitely one of the best moments of my life. And being able to share that with them was definitely meant a lot for me.
2: What kind of player and person are the Pittsburgh Steelers getting? Just introduce yourself to the fans a little bit. What's your style of play? What kind of player are you? What kind of player are fans going to be watching?
3: Man, y'all getting a player. Y'all going to see a player that's, you know, give it his all out there, man. Play for the guy next to him. You know, go to war for the team, man. Try to bring a lot of wins to this team. It's going to be a fun season. Off the field, man. Guy that's, you know, always treat people right, respectful. You guys welcomed me here, and I got, you know, pay for.
2: So, Hines Ward was one of the on the coaching staff at Arizona State. Did you ever talk to him before you were drafted about the Pittsburgh Steelers?
3: We talk a little bit, like here and there. He's always shared his like story moments about being in the NFL, but seeing how he always carried himself, man, just showed me what a Steeler is like.
2: Have you talked to him since you got drafted?
3: Yeah, he called me last night. We was just laughing and stuff, and I was like, "You gonna let me use your mansion?" And he was like, ah. he's amazing, man. Just seeing the work he's done in the receiver room, man. Sky's the limit for him. He's a great coach, but even a better person off the field.
2: Omar Khan talked to Hines Ward last night, and he said Hines Ward told him, "You are getting with Mac. You are getting a Pittsburgh Steeler." A Pittsburgh Steeler type of player in person. What does that mean to you to hear that?
3: Man, it means a lot. You know, he's got to see my growth over the last 2 years. He's been at ASU, man. So it's special, man, because he's a steal. He know what it takes. He's done it at the highest level, at the best level out here. He's a legend out here. So he knows what it takes. And, you know, for him being able to just speak good about me, but also, like, knowing that I put in the work, too, it also felt good to me, too.
2: If you can give people, just share a little bit the background of your story, moving from Nigeria to California at age 13, what that was like, what that transition was like for you.
3: The transition was fun, man. I was young. We actually moved to Atlanta first for 6 months, so I was just really excited. Like, we get to see snow, and when it snowed for the first time, we ran outside trying to catch it and stuff. It was actually really crazy, but I was young, man. But, you know, for my parents making that move, man, it had to be a lot for them. You know, sacrifice a lot. They built their whole life back home to come out here and start fresh for their kids, so... Now I got to get a better understanding of it. But I was young back then. I didn't really think too much of it, but just more excitement. Just, again, I've seen a lot of American movies, and that's just kind of how my mind was flowing at that point.
2: You grew up playing soccer, and you played a lot of basketball, correct?
3: Yeah.
2: So how did you transition into playing football?
3: So I transitioned to football after high school. So COVID happened my senior year of high school, so we didn't really have a season. So after that, man, I'm playing summer basketballs to, you know, chasing basketball. So my AAU coach at the time, he advised me to look into football, and then it was just something he put me down with the head coach at East LA, sat down and talked to him, and had a vision of being an offensive lineman. It was history after that.
2: So Arizona State, you begin to get more and more playing time, and then, you wind up here as a first-round choice. What was that transition like? Mostly playing right tackle, correct? A little bit of left tackle. What was that transition like as you began to get more and more playing time? Did you fall more and more in love with football?
3: Man, I ain't gonna lie. Like, after my first year at JUCO, man, I knew this was what I wanted to do. It was more like kind of just setting small goals at times, just trying to just get better and see how far I could take this thing, man. Like, God blessed me a lot. You know, without him, none of this would be possible.
2: As you progressed, did the confidence grow? And did some of these, you know, we've seen you at some of the bowls, you're playing against other top players around the country, and it looked like you were a guy that enjoyed going against the other top players.
3: Nah, for sure, man. Like I said, the more I kept getting better, and, you know, knowing you put in a lot of work, man, you get confident. So that's all it just takes is hard work and just, you know, perseverance, just staying through it throughout all the hard times. It's going to be a lot of hard times, but just embracing those moments and just learning from it. I'll definitely say I was the biggest thing and just trying to progress every day.
2: I'm sure it's been a whirlwind, but what are you most excited about in the days and weeks to come?
3: Man, I'm excited to be a Steeler, man. I'll definitely say that.

0: piece of it, man. I've been waiting for this, you know, kind of being like a waiting game a little bit this whole 3-4 month process, man. But excitement, I'm excited to be a Steeler. I'm ready to get to work.
1: We are excited to see him get to work. Steelers first round pick, Maxi Honachor. Apologies, 5-yard penalty. Procedural penalty on Euler. It was actually Rob King who did the one-on-one with Max.
2: That was not Missy.
1: Spoiler alert, that was not Missy. That was another part of our fantastic broadcast crew and game day team, but I forgot Missy did most of those one-on-ones, but Rob did do the one with Mad Max. We were laughing with TV. As soon as I hit that, we were all like, oh, wait, it's Kinger.
2: Yep.
1: And TV was like, shoot, I knew that. I should have said something to you while you were teeing it up. It's okay. It's a Friday. All right. But good stuff with Rob there and with the entire Steelers video crew. And yeah, he just bright young guy. I love him mentioning, you know, after his first year of football, he was like, this is what I want to do.
2: I knew what I want to do. Yeah.
1: I can't imagine falling in love with something as complex and as huge as football, you know, well into your formative years.
2: Yeah, it's such a crazy and cool path.
1: To go from 2 years of JUCO, which, Matt, you know this, you lived in that collegiate recruiting world. I mean, JUCO is a far cry from playing football at Pitt or WVU or even Toledo or Akron. Those JUCO kids, like, you give them you know, like a pair of shorts and a bagel, and they're grateful.
2: Like,
1: you do that for 2 years.
2: No fans in the stands.
1: Right. No pomp and circumstance. No big man on campus. None of those perks, really, of being a college football player. And then you go to Arizona State for 2 years. Big jump up from JUCO.
2: That's fun, yeah.
1: You're playing in the college football playoff. You're playing in a power conference. And now all of a sudden you're a first-round draft pick. Like, that is a meteoric rise there for this young man, certainly.
2: So just from what we did not sit down with Max, or at least I didn't when we were on the live broadcast during the draft, but we did do all the day two players, and there was plenty. Mm-hmm. They were, I'm sure we'll get to them next week or whatever, but they're all very personable, and you know, I enjoyed talking to every one of them. The day three ones we wouldn't have, because by the time they get here, we're done.
1: Sure.
2: You know, so that just doesn't add up. But I did get tons of reports, and we did shake Max's hand, and you could just kind of lit up the room, you know, and he was also grinning ear to ear. But I got a lot of reports, too, that they didn't know how he'd handle going down to where the draft was actually being held and all the stage and all that, and he ate that up, and you can just see the exuberance.
1: Yes, absolutely. And I think that was impossible to ignore from the big man there.
2: I agree.
1: You're right. He walked up into the facility, and you know, like Bert and all the PR people are, you know, taking him back to the coaching rooms, mm-hmm. and all that stuff. We kind of set up outside of the Steelers coaching rooms and offices and all that with our little draft location. And he like comes up the stairs and sees all of us and starts saying hello and giving us high fives
2: hugs. Congratulating
1: like,
2: them. And
1: like,
2: yeah,
1: we're
2: yeah.
1: like part of the team too, you know, and
2: couldn't have been more excited.
1: Our buddy Ed Troop, who of course hosts the Steelers Standard, he sees Ed and he's like, I really like that Steelers hoodie you got on. I got to get me one of those. And Ed was like, I don't think you'll have a problem getting any Steelers merch that you that you want to get here. But yeah, really cool stuff from him. Obviously, all of our listeners know how excited we are, especially Matt, that he was the Steelers draft pick. And I think everything we've seen and heard from him in the past week or so has only reinforced that. And obviously, he'll be one of those guys that we are very excited to see whenever we get to OTA's minicamp, training camp.
2: Very.
1: The real thing.
2: I assume we'll talk about this down the road, but I assume they'll just leave him at right tackle and go from there and move Troy. I mean, all that stuff's going to be fun to talk about, too, coming up here.
1: And we'll start doing more of that, too, as we get closer and closer to seeing the first additions of what that offensive line will look like at minicamp and OTA's. Fun one from our Jersey conversation there before we went to Max. TV pulled for us from Scott in the YouTube comments. He said, I've got a good draft story for you. I was ecstatic when the Steelers drafted Lima Swede. My buddy and I ordered a bunch of knockoff Lima Swede jerseys from China for like $20 a pop, and they didn't make it because they got caught in customs. It was not meant to be.
2: Not meant to be. Bad omen.
1: That's right. That's it. And that's what I'm trying to avoid with Zach Frazier, all right? I want to pay the
2: good. I think he's got past the Lima Swede bar.
1: I want to pay the good people at the Steelers Pro Shop. Hey, you start selling them, all right? And I'll be the first one in line down there on the day that they go on sale.

0: Wes Schuler, Matt Williamson. Mm-hmm. You know, Matt, I've got a WVU Zach Frazier jersey that my wife got me 1 year for Christmas.
1: I'm so shocked.
0: Yes. You know, get me the Steelers one. Well, you know, hey, this time next year,
1: they'll get along well.
0: This time next year, I'll be hitting my 10-year anniversary with the organization. You know, okay. give me a Frazier color rush autographed. You know, not that I'm being too picky here.
1: I bet you could get that signed. I'm sure.
0: You know, I'll frame those two bad boys, Frazier WVU, Frazier Steelers, and they can live in my basement for the rest of my life, and I'll be a happy man. Hour in the books, another hour to go. I want to talk with one of the things that we've kind of hinted at and that people have asked about is, what are the contract situations for a lot of the Steelers? Who's up after this year? Who would we like to see the Steelers maybe do business with before, mm-hmm. you know, training camp concludes and all that? We'll kick off hour number two, taking a look at the Pittsburgh Steelers' contractual situations. Hour in the books, halfway home here on a Friday. Euler and Williamson, it's The Drive, Steelers Nation Radio on the Steelers Audio Network.
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0: Good evening, Steeler Nation. How we doing? Well, that's good. Us too. It is hour number two of The Drive here on your 24/7 home of the black and the gold. We've got a fun hour here. We're going to take a look at some contract stuff. Going to get to all your questions, comments, concerns, and reactions from YouTube and from the ex Twitter. But first, we were laughing. I've mentioned Teresa Varley's name a few times. She, of course, she's like the team mom and does great write-ups and articles for Steelers.com. She's been putting out the last few days, because as you can imagine, this is the general time that NFL drafts have been held throughout the history of the sport.
1: Oh, yeah, yeah.
0: Of, like, she's done the last week, like, on this day, the Steelers drafted
1: Jack Lambert or whatever.
0: Exactly, yeah, right. Yeah, yeah, on this day, the Steelers drafted Terry Bradshaw. Well, yesterday's was, of course, our brother Tunch Ilkin, one of our favorite people. Yesterday was his draft anniversary, and TV and I were laughing during the break there while you were getting another round of coffee or ice and ice cubes, whatever it was that you were over in the kitchen getting there. The story, and I'm sure a lot of people have, if you're a loyal listener over the years, you heard Tunch tell the story, but I just always get a kick out of it, and I wonder if you have ever heard it before. You know, Tunch and his family immigrated from Turkey.
1: Right.
0: To Chicago.
1: Okay. And I guess there's some similarities to the first round pick who we just talked to.
0: Yeah, absolutely. Right? Yeah, yeah, yeah. That parallel too. An offensive lineman who was born and raised in a different country. And a big part of the, I think, the reason why, not just an opportunity to pursue the American dream and a better life and all that, but I believe Turkey was involved in some wartime. I don't know if it was civil war or what exactly. I'm not a historian.
1: But to get out.
0: But it wasn't just we're going to America to pursue a better life for our kids and all that. Part of it was like we're going to America to flee what is not the safest situation.
1: Things are getting scary here, yeah.
0: Tunch was a 6th-round draft pick of the Steelers. And when they originally called his house, he was not home. And his mom, who English was not her first language.
1: Ah, okay. I've not heard any of this.
0: America was not her first culture. Tunch's mom hung up the phone on the Steelers because she thought that he was being drafted into the war.
1: I get it, though.
0: I've heard Tunch
1: totally get this.
0: And
1: right.
0: Teresa actually references that story.
1: Just doesn't want to hear
0: briefly on the
1: that word.
0: Yes. His mom panicked. Because she thought he was being drafted into the army. He was not being drafted into the army. He was being drafted by the Pittsburgh Steelers. And to hear Tunch tell that story and describe his mom and everything was just, he would tell that
1: That's
0: story.
1: That's great.
0: He would tell that story every year and Wolf would be cackling. You know what I mean? Because obviously Wolf knew Mrs. Ilkin very
1: sure,
0: well.
1: Sure, sure.
0: And so, yeah, that just, TV and I were kicking that around. And yeah, imagine that being, you think your son's getting drafted into the army and it's, no, ma'am, he's getting drafted into the National Football League where the Pittsburgh Steelers, not the military.
1: Yeah.
0: And
1: that's phenomenal.
0: Ended up being a pretty good 6th-round pick there, our guy Tunch Ilkin.
1: So I guess we'll throw this one out there too. I mean, Tunch was drafted out of Indiana State.
0: Yes.
1: Not exactly a football powerhouse.
0: No.
1: You know, thinking about
0: Larry Bird's university there.
1: That's actually where I'm going with it. Bird played Magic in the huge... There's a very famous Larry Bird in his Indiana State Sports Illustrated cover.
0: Mm-hmm.
1: And there's two young cheerleaders on each side of him. One of which was Tunch's wife.
0: Nuh-uh.
1: Yeah, yeah, yeah.
0: I didn't know that
1: part. I thought you knew that. Yeah, yeah, yeah.
0: That's awesome. That's fantastic.
1: Yeah.
0: I knew the Sports Illustrated, the cover of him on
1: you
0: Sports
1: probably
0: Illustrated.
1: Know what I'm talking about,
0: yeah,
1: right?
0: Absolutely.
1: I mean, it's him and his, you know, like...
0: Indiana has a new state bird. I think
1: exactly
0: that was the title.
1: Nobody knew who he was yet. He was, like, bursting on the scene late 70s or whatever, and there's two young ladies right next to Larry, and one is Tunch's wife.
0: That's hilarious. I'm sure I'd probably heard that at some point, but I don't remember it now. That is fantastic. Great, great piece of lore there from a guy in Tunch that has a lot of lore attached to his legacy. And hey, for a 6th-round draft pick, one of the finest tackles in franchise history to boot, certainly. Matt, let's take a look here at the Steelers. Just, I don't know, roster, contractual
1: snapshot. Yeah, whose guys are up?
0: Maybe the best way to

0: put things here as TV now sends us the picture of College Basketball.
1: Yeah, it's a famous Sports Illustrated
0: college
1: cover.
0: College Basketball's
1: yeah.
0: secret weapon with Larry Bird on the front. I've got a massive storage bin. I mean, like, this thing is so heavy, I can't even carry it myself in my attic of my grandpa and my dad's old Sports Illustrateds. I bet you that one's in there. That's on one of my list of things to do at some point, is go through all those and decide what to keep. And there's got to be great Steelers ones and Pirates ones. Lemieux ones.
1: I bet there's ones to frame and or maybe get signed or whatever like that. Yeah,
0: I've got two of them in a Jerry West one and a Major Harris one. I know that'll shock you that I've got those two kind of separated and in great condition.
1: I think I still have like 10 years of Playboys up in my attic too.
0: Oh, that wouldn't surprise me, Matt Williamson. Right next to your Mel Kiper blue books from the 80s and the 90s. So let's talk about some Steelers who are heading into their last year of their deals.
1: And now Broderick Jones is one of them, by the way.
0: And now Broderick Jones you're right. That is now officially official. I think the biggest name, though, is Patrick Queen, linebacker, 27 years
1: old.
0: One more year left on his deal here in 2026.
1: Yeah, and there was talk of, should they trade Queen? Should they draft a linebacker? I'm glad they didn't, because I thought he had a tough go with things, because I felt like the defensive line was in his and Wilson's lap way too much last year. And frankly, not that I hope people don't take this the wrong way, like the old staff had no idea what they're doing. There's a handful of guys that I'm just really intrigued what the new coaching staff, the new system, year two in the Steelers building, I think Queen could pay off in a big way, that maybe you'd even slap the franchise tag on at the end of the year. Ooh. Or try to extend them. Or I don't know, it's a foregone conclusion that it's one more and done.
0: I certainly don't think so either.
1: But by the way, they have money to sign. I mean, they will have money to sign these guys.
0: I'm a little bullish on Patrick Queen.
1: Yeah.
0: And what he will be in this new defense and what he can do behind, I think, a defensive line that should be improved.
1: Mm-hmm.
0: Benton should be better. Harmon should be better. YA Black should be better.
1: Agreed.
0: And the biggest kicker for me, and Patrick Queen's name has come up, but like at the end of the season, he was in those conversations with potential cut candidates, right?
1: Yeah, yeah.
0: And then there was some times where some rumors came up about some teams like the Cowboys and otherwise that
1: supposedly
0: were maybe
1: interested in
0: acquiring his services via trade. I like that voice in the back of my head is always, it's so hard to find a reliable down in, down out, off ball linebacker in this league.
1: Mm-hmm.
0: You can find the sideline to sideline guys who you don't really want thumping in the box.
1: Yeah, yeah.
0: You can find the more physical hammers who you don't really want running sideline to sideline.
1: Mm-hmm.
0: It's hard to find those true three down linebackers in the league. They are a bit of a scarcity right now. And I just, there was such a black hole at that position from Ryan Shazier for a handful of years. And that to me is just in the back of my mind, how the Steelers spent so many off seasons in a row going up for guys like Devin Bush, trading for guys like Joe Schobert, going out and acquiring the Mark Barons of the world, trying to find.
1: That's been a rocky road.
0: There's probably three or four other names that I'm not mentioning that we could throw in there.
1: Mm-hmm.
0: Where finally Queen has brought some stability to that position too. And he's 27 years old. He's not 30.
1: He also really plays with an aggression and a passion that I think carries over to his teammates. And he's got untapped potential as a blitzer.
0: Yeah.
1: He has a very good history as a pass rusher, as a blitzer.
0: That's a good point too. So he's kind of, I think, the biggest one in that regard. Because like Cam Hayward is still
1: signed.
0: Especially
1: the guys that aren't coming off their first contract.
0: Yes. I mean, like Hayward and Highsmith are both still signed through 27. And then, so I guess kind of the next big one to be would Malik Harrison is up after this year, but I don't think there's.
1: I wouldn't think that these.
0: A ton of conversation.
1: I'm not 100% sure he'll make the team this year.
0: Exactly right. Yeah. How about the Sean Elliott? He is signed for one more year after this year, 29 years old.
1: So I didn't realize he was up after the year. Okay. 29-year-old safety. Probably won't break the bank, but he's been super reliable. Well, he has missed some time, which you don't love. I guess that one's probably a to-be-determined situation.
0: I think so as well.
1: Yeah, my hunch is he won't demand a ton on the open market, even if he has a big year, just because of his age and position.
0: And, yeah, it'll be interesting to see. Obviously, his health status this year will depend.
1: Yeah, stay on the field.
0: Exactly right.
1: But the defense is way better when he's out there.
0: Brisker's

0: on a one-year deal.
1: He's a one-year deal.
0: So we're going to wait and see on that one. Broderick Jones now.
1: Another reason why I'm a little shocked they didn't take a safety in like the third round. But both, I mean, your two starters are hitting free agency basically after the year.
0: Yes.
1: But it's also not a hard position to find.
0: That's the thing. You can go out and find Deshaun Elliott and Jaquan Brisker.
1: And they found both those guys from other organizations without going crazy and breaking the bank.
0: Yes, they did. Broderick Jones, we've had a lot of conversation around him. Mm-hmm. I think you're just going to let him play out. Hope he's healthy. Hope he plays out this year. And you
1: compete.
0: I would love it if the season ends, you know, ideally in February, right? Because that means you made a really deep run. But I would love it when the season ends sometime in the winter of 2027 and you and I have to have a real conversation about, like, you paying Broderick Jones now?
1: Sure.
0: He's going to cost a little bit more, but are you paying Broderick Jones now? Like, that's what I hope we're doing in January or February.
1: And the other thing about this part of the equation is, even if he's a backup all year, because he is a high pedigree, as long as he's healthy, and if he doesn't beat out Max or Troy or whatever and ends up as your third tackle or whatever, and he hits free agency, he's going to yield a comp pick. I mean, first-round pick, still moldable. Somebody's going to pay him a decent money. You might get a fourth-round comp pick for him, even if he hardly plays this year.
0: Dan Moore Jr. style.
1: Dan at least had a lot of tape.
0: He got you a third-round comp pick.
1: But there is a lot of Broderick tape, good and bad, but there's also a lot of pedigree.
0: I think the biggest one to have this conversation with, Matt, is obviously Joey Porter Jr.
1: Yeah.
0: Just turned 26 years old, was one of the finest corners in the NFL this past season, particularly after that Thursday night game in Cincinnati where the whole defense struggled. But after that, he was as good as anyone. I got to think that...
1: I think he's probably the next priority.
0: I would be very surprised if we all leave training camp, you know, the second or third week in August and he doesn't have a long-term deal in place.
1: Yeah, and I bet that's the plan. No one's told me that or anything of that nature. They did draft a corner on day two, but still, I think that's somebody you don't let walk.
0: How about Chris Boswell? He's an interesting conversation all the season.
1: Kickers are getting more and more expensive.
0: Because kickers are getting a little more expensive.
1: Mm-hmm.
0: He is 35, which for a kicker isn't, you know, you're not knocking on retirement's door.
1: No.
0: And he was great last year, just not maybe quite as great as he had been.
1: The year before, he was unbelievable.
0: It's almost like when you're as great as he has been, the only way you can go is to take
1: There was nowhere to go.
0: It was a baby step back that he took last year. I'm not trying to be dramatic here at all. He was still one of the best kickers in the league. He just wasn't quite automatic Boz from start to finish as he's been.
1: But what if he takes another step back?
0: Then
1: you're looking at giving him... paying him in his age 37 and 38 years. And it's like, ooh, that could get a little hairy.
0: This one's tough because I could understand and I could argue every reason that you err on the side of believing in Chris Boswell.
1: Sure, he might be the best dealer. We're not saying anything bad about the guy. It's just
0: if now for the next year or two or three he performs like he did last year, that's still a hell of a kicker. Mm-hmm. You know, that's still one of the best three or five in the
1: NFL.
0: Pay
1: him like a top five guy in the league. Yeah.
0: And that's probably where I would err because it's still a kicker salary that's not going to break your bank. But
1: if you had to cut him and there was dead money, it's still not like Tua, you know.
0: I also understand why it's not just an automatic rush to the podium type decision.
1: Mm-hmm.
0: It's an interesting conversation with Boston.
1: Rarely at his stage of his career do you see this, but you could live one year by year and franchise him.
0: You could.
1: Franchising a kicker is not hard to do either.
0: It's not going to cost you a lot of money.
1: And that just is one year.
0: Mason Rudolph is up after this year. I don't think there's much of a conversation about extending him or anything.
1: But I wouldn't think after drafting one and two straight years.
0: How that relates to his chance to be on the roster for 2026.
1: That's why I think he could be a trade candidate or, you know, the other guys are promising.
0: Let's talk about some of the other guys from that Joey Porter Jr. draft class that are coming down the pipeline here.
1: It's a good class.
0: It's a really good class. And two guys that you and I are both big fans of. Let's start with Mount Washington, Darnell Washington. He is 25 and is heading into the final year of his rookie deal.
1: Just to cut to the chase, Herbig and Washington, I can't let leave.
0: Herbig's the other one, I was going to get to next.
1: Yeah. I can't let those guys leave under any circumstances, unless this is a catastrophe year or there's injuries or something unforeseen. And I don't want them even hitting free agency a year from now. I'd love to get them locked up now. Yeah, I do not want the carrot to be hanging for them to potentially, I'm not interested in talking to you guys. I'm going to go to test free agency. No. You got to get those guys locked up.
0: Those guys
1: are no fun to play against.
0: They're going to be valuable commodities on the open market if they were able to make it there. And they would certainly command a decent fee.
1: Tight end

0: don't make that much, but the big blocking guys are starting to make more and more.
1: I would love it if all three of those guys had longer term contracts by the mm-hmm. time we leave Latrobe. I certainly think that's a real possibility, and would love to see
0: I
1: that.
0: Do too.
1: Would love to see that happen. Let's see here a couple more that we need to talk about. Keanu Benton as well.
0: Yeah, he's not a slam dunk.
1: I always forget that he's part of that draft class too. But
0: it's a good draft class.
1: It is a good draft class.
0: I lean towards wanting to lock him up. I wonder what this defensive staff's going to do in terms of alignment. You know, nose versus three techniques versus five. You know, four eye, et cetera. Is he going to be in there in the nickel package? If he is, you know, do they see more ahead for him? I think as a run stuffer, he needs to get better. But I do think his pass rush production should continue to rise. Still going to learn from Hayward, but Hayward's not going to be here forever. I would lean towards extending him, but I don't know that it has to be priority one.
1: I think that's a good way to put it.
0: There's a lot of talent there.
1: There is.
0: Yeah.
1: There is.
0: Those guys don't grow on trees.
1: It's an interesting one. They don't grow on trees. But
0: is he your third defensive tackle?
1: And that's probably where I start to think, like, hey, if all goes well, it's kind of like the same conversation we've had around Mason McCormick.
0: Mm-hmm.
1: If you got to pay Frazier a nice chunk, and you got to pay Fautanu a nice chunk, and
0: something has to give.
1: If you've got to pay Derek Harmon a nice chunk, mm-hmm. you know, if you're paying Nick Herbig a nice chunk, I wonder how that puzzle all comes together.
0: Yeah. I can kind of see both sides, but I lean towards probably get him locked up in camp or...
1: And probably won't break the bank.
0: I'd say he probably wouldn't be that crazy expensive if you signed him between now and opening day.
1: Let me look at it here real quick. He's been making a little over $2 million a year. So he might sign up for like, hey...
0: Yeah.
1: I know I'm not necessarily betting on myself, mm-hmm. but I'm getting a nice payday.
0: Oh, he'd get a huge raise.
1: That I would like to see in my game day check too. Last two that we have to discuss, Matt, and they are names that you and I have kind of broached this subject with, but we haven't fully deep dove into. Spencer Anderson and Dylan Cook, both in the last year of their contracts. However, there is one key difference. Spencer is a UFA after this year, where Dylan Cook is a restricted free agent.
0: Oh, okay.
1: This year.
0: Which means Dylan probably isn't going anywhere. I still lean towards locking both those guys up because I love this approach from a team perspective. These players that have made very, very little by NFL standards, you can really get for 75 cents on the dollar. I think both are good at their jobs. I'm convinced that Cook is an NFL tackle. Is he a starting left tackle? I'm not 100% sure. You know, that you want to build yourself around. But O-linemen don't grow on trees. But since we've had this conversation, they used a first and third round pick on the positions that are going to be fighting with these guys.
1: They did.
0: So you can, them walking wouldn't crush you. And because they are potential starting offensive linemen by somebody around the league, they would yield you a decent comp pick too. I mean, probably.
1: That's the whole
0: They're
1: balance.
0: Not going to break the bank, but somebody's going to want them.
1: And it's like, would you rather let them?
0: You want some guys to walk.
1: Pick. Yes.
0: You know what I mean? Sure. That's a comp pick game.
1: Sure. You also, though, look at those guys and they're like, both have been making about $1 million a year,
0: mm-hmm.
1: and man, you could probably get them for a team friendly deal,
0: like four each, that three would give, each, something
1: would give
0: like
1: them,
0: that. 2 year
1: give them
0: deal,
1: a nice little pay raise,
0: right.
1: And some job security, and even if they end up being,
0: and I think you can win with
1: you,
0: those guys.
1: 100%.
0: Maybe they're not your favorite starters, but I think you can win with them.
1: And you need quality backups at the offensive line in the league. You're just so rarely. I know we saw it like 2 or 3 years ago where the Steelers had the same starting five for all 17 games, but. That so infrequently happens with that position group.
0: Yeah.
1: And I don't think you can
0: it's never a bad thing to have an extra one.
1: To have some quality depth options there on the offensive line, particularly ones that aren't going to break the bank.
0: So to rewind real quick too, if we assume Rudolph will be moving on after this year, he's a quarterback. So I know he's not Dan Marino and John Elway rolled into one, but quarterbacks make money.
1: Yeah.
0: And in the comp game, if he signed somewhere as a backup, he's Jackson Dart's backup or whatever for $5 million a year, that helps you. That might yield you a fifth round pick.
1: Sure does.
0: You know, just because the position he plays.
1: Russell Wilson didn't break the bank last year signing with the Giants, but that got you.
0: Right,
1: a comp
0: exactly.
1: Pick.
0: Fields. You know, right.
1: Yeah.
0: Quarterbacks, offensive tackles, letting them walk usually yields you something.
1: Yes.
0: And that's definitely going to be, I would assume that'll be in the Jones situation.
1: Yes, it does. Yes, it does. Let's take a break here. Let's have a fantasy football conversation on the other side. Talk about some of these rookies.

0: rookies in their fantasy football outlook for year one as we roll along here in hour number two. Wes Schuler, Matt Williamson, it's The Drive, Steelers Nation Radio on the Steelers Audio Network.
1: Your home for the Steelers. 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
12: Hi, Western Pennsylvania. 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If you've been seriously hurt in an accident, you need to talk to a lawyer, even if it's not us. 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

0: Rolling along here on The Drive on this Friday. Let's talk a little fantasy football. It's been a while.
1: All right, yeah.
0: And some rookie fantasy football conversation, Matt.

0: nobody's buying it, but whoever loses our league should have to wear a singlet all day Saturday. Because I can have bad years, but I'm never going to lose.
1: Never going to lose.
0: I mean, there's no way. I mean, some I have too many jabronis that do other things for a living. Like, a bad year for me is like sixth place. I have a very high floor.
1: I would imagine so.
0: I'm not wearing the singlet.
1: So what's your, and we've talked about him and the Cardinals a little bit, but how much value is there on Jeremiah Love? Because he's going to be very featured in that offense.
0: Yeah.
1: But is it another Ashton Jeanty situation?
0: Worries me. And again, step one of my fantasy prep, I wouldn't even say it's step one, because I did listen to that Underdog running back podcast I mentioned in hour one, and they had him at like running back 12 or something along those lines, which is way lower than Jeanty. Like, I ended up winning my league, and I picked 12th in a 12-team league, so I picked 12 and 13, and I took Jeanty around the turn with a Chan, and one worked out and one didn't, Love, I think, is a better player than Jeanty. So most years, I think that's about where Love would be, top 15 type of overall pick. There's just so many running backs you start looking at that stock didn't go down. It's Bijan and Gibbs will be the first two running backs taken in whatever order you prefer. But then you can list probably six or seven more that you definitely would take ahead of Love in his current situation. He scares me, considering the wealth at the position all of a sudden. Yeah. Because he's going to be pricey. But, like, how about this? The Dynasty League I'm in this weekend, rookie draft, my team is horrible. I have the second overall pick, which means I get the second choice of rookies. Mm-hmm. And this one's the only super flex one I'm in. So I'm going to get Mendoza or Love, which I'm thrilled with. I'm not sure if I was picking one, which one I would take. If it was Dynasty, not super flex, Love's definitely the first pick still, by far, of all rookies.
1: Sure.
0: It's not even close.
1: Sure.
0: But in super flex, I'll take Mendoza for the next 12 years.
1: Not a bad problem to have there. Am I crazy to think, because especially if you're looking from Dynasty perspective, mm-hmm. or maybe I should say redraft perspective, it's obviously Mendoza is QB1. If you're doing this for Dynasty style, yeah. And maybe you're set at quarterback currently.
0: Yeah, yeah.
1: Could you make any good faith argument that Ty Simpson might be a smart bet?
0: Just if you can wait, and he's in such a good situation.
1: In that offense with McVay, in that organization, if you can wait, he could end up being a better, and I'm not saying a better player, but a better fantasy football value than
0: in
1: Mendoza.
0: In 2 years from now.
1: Yeah.
0: I mean, it's a better organization traditionally. Probably a year from now, he's probably in a better situation. I don't think he's nearly the NFL prospect Mendoza
1: is. That's what I mean, yeah.
0: And the thing,
1: but fantasy football is a different world.
0: It is, and the thing is, it's really a different world. Both will have some rushing yards, but neither one's going to be a great runner. You know what I mean?
1: Correct.
0: Like, this sounds nuts, but in the last round of that Dynasty Superflex League, I might take Talon Green. I mean, even if he's fourth on their depth chart, if by week 12 he starts three games, I'm plugging him in to start immediately. He could run for 100 yards.
1: Absolutely.
0: Or maybe he turns into a wide
1: receiver. Maybe he turns into Terrell Pryor. Yard season as a wide receiver. Then that's a real good problem to have.
0: Yeah.
1: Okay. So we talked about Jeremiah Love. We talked about the quarterbacks a little bit. Is there another, aside from, and I think you're right, people doing this from a dynasty perspective,
0: it's a bad year.
1: It's not a great year. And Love and Mendoza will be the top picks. Is there another one of these guys, one of the wide receivers, one of the tight ends, another running back that stands out to you as I would love to nab that guy for dynasty purposes?
0: I'm sure I'll get fonder and fonder of some, especially after I learn ADP and, he's going 11th, but man, I'll grab him at 8th. Concepcion comes to mind because I bet I just like him as a football player more than the general public does, just from, rookie draft, dynasty perspective stuff. Maybe they'll get their quarterback next year and all of a sudden he's humming. But I really had a hard time with this because I've done a couple sort of podcasts about this rookie class, more from a redraft perspective. One guy I like that's kind of sneaky you wouldn't think of is Jonah Coleman with the Broncos. J.K. Dobbins always gets hurt. He's a really, really good player, and I hate to say it because I love his style of play and he keeps fighting back, but you might only get him for a couple weeks. And I don't think they're that high on R.J. Harvey. And Coleman catches balls. And I thought he was a little bit of a bargain, too. I liked him as a prospect coming out of Washington. Catches, tough guy, hard to bring down.

0: It's not that hard to squint to see him being the number one running back in that offense
1: by Halloween.
0: Week four. Yeah, Halloween. Right, exactly. You're right. That's the way you need to look at these things, for especially the running backs.
1: And I understand on pretty much all of these, whatever fantasy football website that you're a fan of, it'll be Jeremiah Love, RB1, and it will be his teammate, Jadarian Price. Well, his collegiate teammate, Jadarian Price, RB2. But I like Jonah Coleman is the name that you see as RB3 most, not consensus,
0: really? Okay.
1: but you see him a lot as RB3. And I
0: can see it.
1: I think that's why in that offense,
0: another sneaky one.
1: He could be a sneaky starter by the time you get it.
0: Is the commander sixth round pick from Penn State. The other one, not the the boring back.
1: Yes. Oh, what's his name? Catron Allen.
0: Catron Allen.
1: Yeah.
0: Just because he only has to beat out Bill and not much else, and it could be a decent offense, and he's just one of those dudes that coaches like because he can pass block, and if you block it for three, he gets four or five. You know, like, those guys just end up getting on the field as rookies. He might not even, I don't even think he's particularly good. Like, I'm not jealous that they got him.
1: And, good.
0: Right, he's fine, but if he's in there by week seven or eight, then he's solid and they can count on him. There's nobody he's else on the depth chart. Grab that guy in the last round of your redraft league, you know?
1: Little fantasy football conversation for you here on a Friday. We'll do more of that as we roll along through the offseason. I'll actually, maybe next week, we'll revisit how your dynasty draft played out and can kind of use that maybe as a blueprint for some people going forward here. Because I do know our listeners love it when we can help them earn a little extra money or bragging
0: rights. Just starting
1: rights.
0: To become, just I'm starting to sniff the fantasy world, you know, like, who are the definite first rounders in redraft and things like that. And I just haven't given it much thought yet, but this going forward, I will.
1: That means a few weeks from now, folks, at about 1:15 in the morning, I'll get an email from Matt that says my first fantasy football big board.
0: Something like that. Yeah.
1: Position, big it's coming.
0: Yep.
1: And I will make sure that none of my friends see that. And I save it for myself for all of our fantasy drafts. One more segment to go. You know what that means. Your questions, comments, concerns, and reactions via YouTube, via the X Twitter. We'll hit as many of those as we can before we get up on out of here for the weekend. It is The Drive. Wes Schuler, Matt Williamson, Steelers Nation Radio on the Steelers Audio Network.
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0: Final segment of the day, final segment of the week. You know what that means. We will close it down with your questions, your comments, your concerns, and your reactions. You know where to get at us on Twitter. You can also leave them in the YouTube comments where our guy TV will procure the best ones for us every single day. One of our regulars, T-Mac, asks, and this kind of piggybacks off of the conversation that we had at the start of this hour about, you know, free agents a year from now. What's the biggest need for next year's roster outside of quarterback? Feels like a lot of spots need addressed, like safety, linebacker, maybe edge with Alex and TJ getting a little bit older and depending on what happens with Herbig.
1: Yeah.
0: Maybe defensive tackle if, you know, depending on Cam Hayward and Keanu Benton. And you could always address wide receiver still with, you know, Metcalf and Pittman not being old but not being young either. It's a good question.
1: Yeah, it's a great question. It's a hard one to answer, too, because
0: I think defensive line, definitely, because regardless, we all know Cam's not going to play forever. Spoiler alert, nobody does.
1: Right. Queen, Elliott, Brisker, you could bring back, you know, if things are successful. It's always hard to guess because what if TJ Watt falls off a cliff and gets old? I mean, like, this league is very mean and unforgiving.
0: And it's very year to year.
1: Right. And this is true for any of the 32 teams. Like, to just sit there and be like, oh, we got this locked up for years. You probably don't. The Steelers O-line looks like it's in really good shape for years, and they've invested a ton in it. It should be. It's almost easier to think what might not. I mean, your running backs could fall off a cliff.
0: That's a great point, too.
1: Right away. I mean, like, you didn't mention those. I would think tight end, O-line is in real good hands for now.
0: I was going to say, basically anything except for offensive line.
1: Yeah, right. I mean, again, Pittman and Metcalf are pricey and old.
0: Old, but not young.
1: I mean,
0: a year from now, we could be saying
1: a year from now. Yeah. And the, you know, do you know the rookie was a success? I mean, this is also the time of eternal optimism. We should have opened this week by saying that, by the way. From now until the end of training camp, and the NFL is so smart about this, all 32 fan bases are like, oh, my second round receiver is going to be a great player. This guy's going to return from injury, won't even miss a beat. My favorite one.
0: Go ahead.
1: No way can we be as injured as we were last year. Because, injuries don't happen going forward.
0: Our offensive line can't be as bad as it was last year.
1: Sure it can. We'll be better at quarterback. Aaron Rodgers won't get old. You know, like, mostly bad stuff happens between now.
0: That guy heading into his third year is going to take a step forward.
1: Yeah. Only one of the 32 teams in the end is going to be happy with how it went, basically. I mean, some teams will outkick their coverage, but this is the time of year where all our draft picks are going to hit. All the injured guys will come back, and that knee won't be a problem. It's not your knee. You don't have any idea. Meanwhile, this guy can't even, like, get out of bed, you know? I mean, you know, like, it's mostly bad stuff going to happen. So I'm not ignoring the question, but I can write a story for almost every position going south. Some will go north, but they could all go south. Peyton Wilson doesn't take a step forward.

0: don't see him as the answer. Sure. Queen isn't in the mix.
1: Wyatt Black doesn't develop like you want him to.
0: Yeah, I mean, like, right. Watt gets old. Highsmith gets hurt again. It's like, I thought we were fine at Edge, even though we invested in her big, but we're not, you know?
1: Mm-hmm. Happens real quick.
0: Yeah.
1: Happens real quick.
0: So you do your best to draft that corner in the third round, even though you didn't quite need one with that in mind, you know? It's tough. This league is very league year to year.
1: Yes, it is. And more even so like now than ever before.
0: Yeah, it is. And we didn't even mention Dean as a contract potential guy because he did sign a 2-year deal. But if he's not successful at age 30 or injured, you can get out of that. And all of a sudden you thought you had Dean and Porter for next year. You might not even have Dean. You know, like, it's very fluid. I mean, 40 to 50% of most rosters get flipped.
1: Yes. That's why they say it stands for not for long in the NFL. Kyle asks, do you all think it's likely that between now and the trade deadline, the Steelers will trade one or more current players for 2027 draft capital?
0: Only if they start the season really bad.
1: Just going to say, only if the season starts out poorly.
0: The record would have to be really poor. Well, I could see them dumping's a bad word. It implies he's not worth anything. Rudolph might get you a 6th or 7th round pick in training camp because you're thinking about cutting him. You know, I mean, I guess he would count as a veteran you could trade for future assets. Not like you're going to get first round picks for him. Could I write a story where the trade deadline, you're really bad, and you would entertain a Watt or Highsmith deal? Write the story.
1: Yeah.
0: I mean, I could write the story.
1: The Sean Elliott deal.
0: Yeah, one of those guys that's maybe a free queen. Yeah, you know, something like that. Like, boy, the season has not gone to plan. We need to accumulate as many picks as possible. Rodgers got old or didn't even sign with us, and we have a really bad quarterback room, and we can't win. Those things could happen. They rarely do around here, and they haven't in decades, but that's really the only way I could see it.
1: Same.
0: You'd have to be almost out of it.
1: Big Bone asks, which position group do you guys currently think is the weakest, and do you have any concerns about where the team lacks depth? He says, my initial thought is I would say I'm concerned about linebacker depth and the quarterback room is the weakest. Well, I think the quarterback room is certainly the weakest now,
0: yes.
1: Sans Aaron Rodgers.
0: Yes.
1: If we're talking depth, though, I think I'm still going to go with wide receiver.
0: Wide receiver is going to be my depth choice.
1: Because again,
0: I don't know who number four is.
1: As you mentioned, everything now is sunshine and rainbows.
0: Right.
1: And Pittman's going to be awesome in this offense. And Jeremy's going to be a great number three.
0: Right. What if Bernard's a 5 or struggles?
1: What if Jeremy struggles? What if Roman Wilson struggles?
0: Yeah, I'm not counting on Wilson right now.
1: And then all of a sudden it's DK and Michael Pittman Jr. You know what I mean? Which, again, is a fine 1-2, but then you got nothing behind him.
0: Right.
1: What if one of those guys, God forbid, gets hurt and misses a couple games?
0: And they probably will. Yeah, or get suspended.
1: Yes.
0: or something like that. But I would say depth, wide receiver, is my biggest concern right now. What's the weakest non-quarterback room?
1: That's a good question.
0: I don't know.
1: Maybe safety.
0: I think they're all pretty good.
1: But if you include, if that's Ramsey, Elliott, Brisker, not a weak room.
0: I guess I'd go safety if we don't include Ramsey, because I think he's more of a corner.
1: Maybe.
0: I mean, now, I don't know that any of these rooms are the best in the league at their respective position, but I don't think any of them are close to the worst. Quarterback aside at the moment. You know, I mean, we know that's a to-be-determined situation.
1: Black and Gold Chris says, I have a very serious question for Matt. Which table setup for foosball is the correct one? Goalie rod with just
0: one or
1: just
0: three?
1: The goalie, or a three-player rod?
0: I grew up on the Delta Chi foosball table where there was only a one-man back. A one-man goalie.
1: That's what he says is the correct answer.
0: And I think that's the correct answer.
1: That's your answer, he said.
0: And that's my blood. And that means, my blood. I mean, that's like how that's how I was brought up. So I'll always favor that.
1: Sure.
0: And I never got good at shooting. I've played with three, but I never got good at particularly shooting with the two end guys, which is really hard to do and isn't even a great shot necessarily. But the tornado tables are the nicest ones, and those are the ones that you like see. I'm really being a nerd. A tornado table's like, if you go on tour, they're the best tables. They're the
1: weird world of Matt Williamson.
0: And I think almost all of those are three. But
1: interesting.
0: Trust me, our table is not a tornado.
1: Yeah. Didn't think you were playing a Stradivarius violin either.
0: No.

0: If there are any establishment owners out there with a...
1: I'd love to get my hands on
0: with a playable foosball table, and you would like to have Matt Williamson and I come out during the off season and do a show, and you know try and people can show up and try.
1: I
0: could
1: embarrass
0: Matt.
1: Myself on the table from what I once
0: we'd
1: was.
0: We'd be very interested, and reach out to us, and we'll see if we can make that happen. Let's see here. Steeler Nation Alaska says, I've been to Pittsburgh 10 times over the last decade. I'm growing to love the place, but I've never had a pierogi in my life. Where's the best place for that?
1: What do you think? I don't know.
0: I got two for you. TV's probably got a good one. It's just called the Pierogi Deli, right? Is that on Forbes, I think, right downtown? I'm pretty sure it's just called the Polish Pierogi Deli. That place is incredible. S&D Pierogi Deli. It's something like that. Incredible.
1: Okay.
0: And then also, you know who has amazing pierogies is the Church Brewery in Lawrenceville.
1: I've actually heard
0: unbelievable pierogies.
1: Okay.
0: They do like four or five different styles. They've always got the traditional ones, and I've had them all. They're amazing. They have buffalo chicken pierogies that are great. They have alligator pierogies.
1: Whoa.
0: That are fantastic. The Pierogi Deli and
1: I say,
0: and
1: you can
0: Church.
1: Even get frozen ones at Giant Eagle that aren't bad. You know, Mrs. T's or whatever.
0: Settle down. Yeah.
1: I mean, that's not what you do. You don't come in from Alaska to go
0: Correct.
1: To Giant Eagle and to go to the freezer section, but right.
0: Steeler Nation, Alaska. You go to Church Brew Works, you go to the Polish Deli, really anywhere
1: that
0: on Polish.
1: That seems like strong suggestions.
0: Really anywhere on Polish Hill, too, I think would...
1: Oh, I bet there's plenty. Yeah.
0: I bet there's some real good ones there. RJ tweets and says, I'm excited for the first around campus for next year. We'll do that next week, RJ. Don't you
1: okay.
0: worry. We'll dig into that a little bit next week. Let's see. We got a few more minutes here for a... couple more. Michael says, I love the show, guys. I'm an OG listener. Love it when you tell stories about Dale, Tunch, and Wolf. I miss those guys. Idea for your upcoming list season. Change the show name to Drivefeld and have a show about nothing, kind of like my favorite TV sitcom, Seinfeld, a show about nothing. What's your favorite sitcom of all time?
1: Favorite sitcom?
0: Seinfeld's a really
1: Seinfeld's
0: good one.
1: High on the list.
0: I love The Office.
1: The Office is great.
0: I like How I Met Your Mother a lot, although it has the worst ending of any TV show ever, and I will fight anybody that tries to give me something else. Even Game of Thrones, which had a terrible ending, it was much better than the ending of How I Met Your Mother.
1: Yeah. I'm old enough to remember Cheers in its prime.
0: I was just going to say Cheers.
1: Yeah, I mean, I was young, but it was pretty awesome for its day.
0: I don't know if you got... Does South
1: I have great
0: Park,
1: respect for MASH. Is MASH a sitcom?
0: Maybe.
1: It's a little, people die in it. There's some serious stuff
0: in there.
1: There
0: is some serious stuff in there.
1: I'm just
0: TV,
1: thinking about history.
0: TV, does South Park count as a sitcom? No?
1: Does Family Guy or Simpsons?
0: I guess those are more just like animated cartoons.
1: I don't know.
0: Does Always Sunny in Philadelphia count as a sitcom?
1: Yes.
0: Right? It's a group of friends who own a bar. That's a sitcom.
1: I think sitcoms have to be half an hour.
0: I would agree with you on that.
1: I don't know why I say that, because I don't think any of them aren't. But Sunny counts.
0: I think Always Sunny in Philadelphia is one of the most underrated comedy TV shows.
1: I think it's my son's favorite show.
0: So good. It's hilarious.
1: Frank reminds my son of my dad.
0: Oh, gosh. That could be both a compliment and a
1: It's
0: little,
1: all the above.
0: A little derogatory there. All right, let's hit on another one or two before we get out of here. We got a lot of tweets. We'll save some of these for next
1: friends
0: week.
1: Friends was really good in its time.
0: Friends,
1: too.
0: My
1: buddies were making Friends jokes the other night when we were watching the Pens game, and I was like, I forgot how funny that
0: my,
1: was.
0: My wife
1: they had a foosball
0: here.
1: Table, too.
0: Tornado?
1: From what I recall.
0: Did you get the Stradivarius reference?
1: Yes.
0: That's like the
1: Oh,
0: nicest.
1: Very much so, yeah.
0: Yeah. It's like Steinway is the piano.
1: I mean, some of those are six-figure, million-dollar instruments. Yeah, I'm sure.
0: I think I've told you this story before. I think our listeners will like this. When my dad graduated from music school and was going on his auditions with symphonies, his older brother was a doctor, graduated from Yale, brilliant.
1: Oh, wow.
0: And was like, I'm going to buy you your first legit violin. And they went shopping in New York City, went to a bunch of different high-end shops.
1: Yeah.
0: And he bought my dad a really nice violin. It's like 300 years old violin from Italy. But there was a Strat.
1: They don't go bad.
0: No. They're like real estate.
1: You take
0: care of them and they appreciate like crazy.
1: Just don't screw them up. Yeah.
0: There was a Stradivarius in there for $100,000, which at the time was out of my dad.
1: I'm sure they're like, that's insane.
0: That's insane. $100,000 in the 80s. You know, this is like the early 80s too.
1: I'm guessing it's added two zeros to it since then.
0: My dad's brother said to him, like, I'm going to buy you this Stradivarius one day when I just make a little more money and climb up in the medical field a little bit more. Like 10 years ago, they looked at it as a joke and it was all worth

0: worth almost $3 million.
1: Yeah.
0: And my uncle was like, man, I wish I would have just bought it at the time as an investment.
1: Oh, yeah, and just put it in the safe.
0: Yeah, just put it in the safe. Oh, man, let's see.
1: And I'm sure there's ones that are nicer than that particular instrument, too. Like, I bet there's the most, you know, that some queen, a king owned or something, or, you know, right?
0: Yes, yes. Let's see here. Joe says, segment idea for each of the Steelers picks. Give us a realistic ceiling and realistic floor from the 2026 draft. Maybe we'll do that next week. That's okay. A good one. Let's see. Last one of the day here.
1: Floor's lower than you think. He's talking about the draft picks?
0: Yes.
1: Yeah.
0: Floor is
1: very low.
0: They flush out and are out of the league in a year or two. Yeah,
1: right. Everyone assumes these dudes will hit. Again, it's optimism season.
0: Seth tweets and says, perhaps this is lazy Helmick scouting, but you guys, could you do any comparisons between Drew Aller and Christian Hackenberg coming out of school? Both were five-star recruits, strong arms, Penn State guys.
1: I wish I remembered Hackenberg as a prospect more.
0: He was like the number one rated quarterback when he came out.
1: He came and he was a real early second. I think he was a lot more immobile.
0: Mm-hmm. That might be an interesting one to bring up to Chris Adamski the next time we have him.
1: That would be a good call.
0: As a Penn State guy, he would.
1: I remember Hackenberg. It wasn't Manziel to Evans at A&M, but Hackenberg really was helped by Allen Robinson.
0: Yes.
1: In hindsight.
0: Yes.
1: Like, oh, I don't know what to do. I'll just chuck it up to Allen Robinson.
0: Yes, that's exactly right. Yeah. Exactly right. We got some more here, but. We're out of time. We got some really, really good ones, but I'll bookmark.
1: Save them for next week.
0: I'll bookmark these, and we will save these for next week. Love the participation as always. Thank you. We got some more people chiming in with segment ideas. Maybe we'll tee some of those up next week as well. But that will do it for us here on this Friday. Thanks to our guy, resident statistician and video producer, Mr. Tyler V, Mr. TV, for making us look good on the YouTube and video side of things. For Matt Williamson, I'm Wes Shuler. Take care, everybody. Have yourself a good weekend. Talk to you next week. As always, you know where to find us. It's on your 24/7 home of the Black and Gold, Steelers Nation Radio, on the Steelers Audio Network.
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6: Chris, whatever walk of life we go down, whatever thing we fall in love with, we want that to be for life, right? We want to be creatures that mate for life, whether that be with our spouses, whether that be with our teams, whether that be with really anything. That's what we're looking for as humans, right? We're looking for that monogamy. We're looking for that
7: soulmate.
6: One person. Yes, the soulmate. And Nick Herbig has found his soulmate. Because according to his agent over the weekend, Chris, we all saw, he wants to be a Steeler for life. So we begin there today in such an existential place. We debate, did we make mistakes? No, I'm just kidding. We're talking about Herbig to start the blitz today. Do you, don't you, as far as an extension is concerned with him? We've spent so much time talking about Joey Porter Jr. when it comes to that draft class and how slam dunk of a easy decision it is to give him a extension, and that's going to come at some point this offseason. Herbig is certainly the person sitting in second place when it comes to that class as far as extensions are concerned. He's certainly the one that I would say deserves it probably the most other than Joey. Now, Darnell has a little bit of a say, I think, when it comes to that, but I'd lean towards Nick Herbig. I think
7: you never bring up Benton when you do this. I was going to point that out. You always gloss over the second round pick who's been starting since a rookie year. That's okay. Go on. I don't mean to take this somewhere else. But
6: would
7: right.
6: you put Benton in front of Herbig?
7: No.
6: Then how dare you make me look bad, Chris?
7: Probably in front of Darnell Washington. But all right, I'm sorry. It's all right. It's funny.
6: I was
7: it's
6: rolling,
7: funny to me.
6: You son of a gun.
7: I'm sorry. I didn't mean to move you a minute, but I always note that. You're like, oh, so many guys.
6: We got so many guys to extend. Yeah. Forget about this guy.
7: Only the three Benton, that started every game he's played, by the way. The other two don't even start necessarily. Although Barton, whatever. I'm not going to. Darnell kind of starts.
6: But as you said.
7: I'm sorry. Get back on track. I apologize for.
6: You would put her a big second on your list as well, so
7: yes.
6: I'm not wrong,
7: okay.
6: Despite
7: you're right.
6: Me
7: right. Yes.
6: Forgetting Benton,
7: yes.
6: quote-unquote forgetting. As far as you know, I forgot. But Herbig is that guy. With the agent coming out this week and saying, hey, Steeler for life, we're starting to see kind of the currents of that river push towards, let's get to the table, huh? Let's start to negotiate a little bit here. Chris Adamski, Tom Opperman, you already know that, though. Mm-hmm. You clicked on the podcast to listen to this show, so you know what the hell you're getting. It's the Steelers Blitz. I'm in such a tough spot. I hate to do the in the radio, but I'm in such a tough spot when it comes to what I will do with Nick Herbig, because his production is an anomaly almost with the amount of snaps that he gets and what he brings to the table, sack-wise, impact-wise. It is extremely, dare I say, out of whack a little bit when you look at it. And maybe it's not. Maybe this is who he is, but like, just based on all the track records of data that we've ever collected ever, it just seems like it's a little bit of a wonky kind of return. But it's been now 3 going on 4 years, Chris, and his playing time stays in the same kind of spot if everybody's healthy. And his production continues to be, again, baffling, an anomaly, almost an outlier when you look at things like that, because he should not be, you know, grading as high as he is in the PFFs and getting the sacks per snaps that he is with the limited playing time that he has. But when you extrapolate that out, you know what I mean? Like when you say, like, okay, let's blow him up to this point.

0: production level at a full-time service. He's top of the tier when it comes to a pass rusher in the NFL, like up towards the Watts and the Garretts.
1: Yeah, it's just so many fascinating layers to the Nick Herbig, I guess, decision if you're the Steelers. And
0: we start with performance.
1: Yes, and pound for pound, or snap for snap, I guess it's just a better way to put it. But
0: let's keep it in football, not boxing, please.
1: His size, that'll factor in later, I guess. I think his
0: size. We'll get to pound for pound in a second here.
1: Which I didn't mean it that way, but you could make that case. In terms of a per snap basis, in terms of pass rushing, right, he is up there not only in terms of – if you just go by the raw numbers, per snap played pass rushing, he outperforms T.J. Watt, he outperforms Myles Garrett, he outperforms yes. Everybody in the entire league.
0: That's why I say, like, it's a bit of an anomaly, it's a bit of an outlier.
1: There's sample size issue, has to be, right? I mean, I love Nick Herbig as a player, I'm not putting him down, I don't think he's the greatest of all time.
0: He's not Myles Garrett, he's not T.J. Watt.
1: Exactly, he's not the best in the number one best in the league with a bullet. No, he's not. So, you have to... There's a little bit of projection you have to make, which after three seasons, right, that you're normally not in this case if you're a team offering an extension. You know 3 years of data. You've seen him play. You know what he does. And he has made, obviously, a handful. I mean, T.J. Watt missed the games, of course, because of the lung thing last year. He has made starts. So there is that involved. And I do think, and without looking at it right in front of me, the data, I do believe that during the games he starts, his per snap production goes down. But again, that's just natural because that was unsustainable. That's unsustainable for him to do it. And to be quite frank, when he's in a backup role, he's probably coming in on it's 3rd and 11.
0: The situation isn't working for him on those early downs. He gets kind of beat up a little bit because you got to stop the run.
1: Right, yes,
0: you're putting, and I don't mean to say beat up a little bit, like he's like, I can't take it. No, like he's got to exert a ton more of his energy because he's got to, you know, push off these tackles and then make a tackle on a running back in the backfield. So it's just a lot harder for him. Then it gets to that third down. And just naturally, you're not given that crazy Tasmanian devil pass rush that you usually
1: do. Come off the bench and run out there.
0: Exactly, 3rd and 11, you're fresh as a daisy. And it is an advantage now against that left tackle that had to just deal with that hog Highsmith for the past two downs. That's know what I mean? Yeah. And, oh, my God, I'm barely holding the edge on this guy. And now I get this fresh Tasmanian devil, smaller. He's going to give me speed now instead of the power. Like, it's a great when that edge rushing room works, I mean, it works beautifully.
1: So you have all that. You have the production. Number two, when you talk about, and I'm not making the case against it, these are two probably examples. The number two would be that from a cap perspective, conventional wisdom anyway, says from a salary cap team building perspective that you should keep your position groups not equal, but you don't want to dump too much money into one position group, right? Nobody would say, right now the Steelers have given two wide receivers good big money. So nobody would say, you know, sign a third. Nobody, even though the Steelers had the cap space, it would have been unwise to go out and pay another wide receiver $25, $30 million a year to fill out the room. They had to go to the draft to do that. Just one example, or whatever your position might be. I think that's part of the reason. Well, it's not right. More performance-based, but Jonnu Smith was cut, yada, yada, yada. You can go through. You generally don't want to be loading up one position with a whole bunch of cap resources. So giving three players, obviously, as we know,
0: where'd you learn that? Roster Construction 101, Smarty Pants?
1: Me? Look at me. Yes.
0: Yes, no. No, that's maybe. A overload there would be a problem.
1: Yes.
0: And you're already pretty
1: expensive. You're paying, expensive. Two of your top, at least five to eight, I don't know where Highsmith is, in terms of cap hit, at an outside linebacker already are there. And you have them sign, and I know Highsmith will need an extension here soon, but they've gotten there on their third contract and second contract. So that's another reason why it gives you kind of pause, right? Then I referenced earlier the size thing. He's been, you know, again, for the amount of time he's played and in the limited snaps he's played, he's been injured a lot, and that's just fact. That's the way it is, and that's something you have to think about. Is that because of his little bit of being undersized? Is that just coincidence? Is that luck, bad luck so far? Is there something you have to worry about there in terms of giving somebody money?
0: In terms of just a...
1: Yep, sorry.
0: In terms of cap hit is concerned, TJ number one, Highsmith number three.
1: Wow. So two of the top three.
0: Two of your top three are in that range.
1: So, yeah. So there, that is a... And that's real. That's something you have to think about eventually. Now, I know they're obviously, we talk over and over again, they're a good spot in terms of quarterback cap hit, and they're in a good spot overall on cap hit, so they could absorb it. That's not the number one reason you against it, or that does not prohibitive to do it, because if you have good players, you need at least three anymore, for sure, and you need four, really, and you like to have five, to be honest with you, that

0: that you can count on. So that's not the main reason to do it, but it's something to consider. It's something to think about.
1: No, it absolutely is, you know, I think a thing that most people don't factor in when they're at home thinking about what they would do, you know, the money aspect of it and kind of the allocation of that money throughout your roster is such a big deal. And Highsmith and Watt make up roughly 20% of your salary cap for 2026 this year. And then you throw on a Nick Herbig extension. That probably goes up to like 24-25% at the very least.
0: A quarter of your roster money is going to not even you don't even count your fourth and fifth edge rushers.
1: Yeah, so that's and when you put it in those terms, it certainly seems a little bit more far fetched that you would make that deal happen. Now, that being said, you also added the caveat that they're not paying the quarterback. So you could in theory load up into a different room since you're not loading up into that quarterback room, and you won't be for the foreseeable future, for at least another 3 or 4 years, you know, hopefully Aller hits, right? And then you were able to give him the big contract. But that's not until another 4 years down the road. So you have a lot of time to be able to spend some money elsewhere. Now, I look at, since we're kind of in the contract, you know, in the cap hit portion of what this would cost, according to SpotTrack, his average annual salary as far as a calculated market value for Nick Herbig is $16.6 million per season. That seems like a lot of money, but I got to be honest with you, Chris, I'm not surprised that the estimation reaches that because he is such an overpay candidate, don't you think, for teams there? Because the market, they see how freaky the production is in the limited playing time, and they say, this guy, you get him out there in a starting role, you get him out there in a one or two role at that edge position, he's going to be a 12, 13 sack guy, a year type of player, a total game-changing force to our defense. And maybe the market is sleeping on him a little bit because of the snap counts, because he's not a quote-unquote starter yet. But let's pay him the starter money anyway. Let's buck up here and make sure that he becomes a Minnesota Vikings. You know what I mean? Just to pick a name out of a hat. I absolutely could see a team being aggressive when it comes to Herbig. He's a complete overpay kind of cliche candidate.
0: And that's part of all this, the fascination with this whole discussion or the situation is that if you're his agent, and I know his agent came out and said, probably, and I mean, that's good he said that.
1: It's a little peculiar, don't you think?
0: Yeah.
1: And maybe, go with me on this, maybe the agent throwing a little cool water on something like this where there's a lot of noise, like, wow, that's a lot of money. Saying, hey, Steelers, let's sit down and talk. We can come down if that black and gold stays on our uniform. If the hypocyclids are still on our helmet, we can work with you a little bit. My client wants this.
0: Yeah, and maybe I'm naive, but I truly believe Nick Herbig wants to be here. I think
1: he's really jumped all in since day one of being a Steeler.
0: Yeah, he talks about TJ Watt was his idol from his school, and they worked out and all that, and I think he has all that.
1: I noticed you didn't mention Benton there. Out of the same school, same draft class even. But you're right. He's got some Badgers to insulate himself a freaking mentor that the gods couldn't give them you themselves with TJ Watt.
0: And that's what, even tie this even more, I think Nick Herbig's a good guy in the room, and I think he's well liked, and I think his work ethic's there. I think he does things for the team. I think he sacrifices the team. I think from that perspective, and I think that is part of a calculus too when you're the team and deciding whether to sign somebody. The same reason, the opposite reason why George Pickens was shipped away is they didn't want him in the room anymore. I think they like having him in the room. Now, tied into that, then, is that I think Alex Highsmith and TJ Watt are guys you want in your room and you like to have in your room. And TJ Watt's kind of a he's reached a status that's a different sort of status. But because that would be, because I think if Highsmith was sort of a jerk, for a better way to put it, I think it'd be easy to say, we're going to trade Alex Highsmith this offseason and then give Herbig an extension. There you go. Bing, bang, boom. We're done. Everything's good. We got an extra draft pick out of this. We're set up cap-wise. Nick Herbig got his money. We got two starters. We got a nice backup there. I want to say Campbell again. Jack Sawyer. I can still do it. We feel like we're good now. But I think that complicates things, too, is because Alex Highsmith now, next year is his last year of his contract. So as much as we just talked about, you could be a quarter of your cap on three positions. It would only be 1 year.
1: And then it shifts a little bit.
0: So you would, in theory, let Alex Highsmith walk. His successor is here to take his place. Now
1: that's a nice theory.
0: Yes.
1: But what if you want to pay Highsmith again,
0: exactly,
1: too? What if he keeps playing better?
0: Yes. You like Alex Highsmith. You like having your room. He's still like an ascending type player. You think he's kind of undervalued because TJ Watt is sort of, you know, the alpha in that room and everything. You don't think about him. But,
1: and I got to be honest with you, people are going to hate me out here for this, and they're not going to agree with this, but I'm right. I'm 100% right.
0: Oh, here we go.
1: Alex Highsmith's ceiling is higher than Nick Herbig's. He's just a more...

0: complete all-around edge rusher. He can stay on the field all three downs.
1: All right. Yeah, you're probably in that. Yeah, so you wouldn't want to get – then you got – I mean, T.J. Watt is, what, 31, 32? I don't want to go
0: there.
1: Got to
0: keep an eye on that, though. At least one of your eyes on that.
1: So in his – so you don't know how – not everybody's Cam Hayward. I don't know if T.J. Watt's going to be making all-pro at 36 years old.
0: That's a long way to go still for him. That's half a decade still. Yeah.
1: So maybe he will. Like, that's the thing. So it's like, do you kind of hedge yourself against that? Like, T.J. Watt is, and let's face it, he did his least productive year this past year. Yes. Was that age-related? Was that injury? Was that circumstance? Was that luck? Whatever. I don't know. But that's something you have to kind of think about. You could always buy yourself a year. Now, it's going to cost you more to do the extension next spring. If whatever happened, let's say an injury to one of those two, whatever it might be. Maybe Herbig just really jumps off the page. Then you got to pay a lot more, though, then, too. So you... Kate, how much of a discount do you get because he's been a backup? Because I believe he wants to be a Steeler. There's a point, too, where there's almost like value you can't pass up if you believe in the player. And if you can sign him to a 4 or 5 year deal, probably at that point down the road, one way or another, for better or for worse, Highsmith or Watt won't be here, right? For whatever happens, whether retirement, I don't know what would happen. But you probably, if you're signing him to more than 3 years, I think it's pretty safe to say Nick Herbig will be atop your depth chart at some point, or at least, you know, one of your top two on the depth chart at some point, one way or another. Like I said, Highsmith only has 1 year left after this year on his contract as it stands. Watt only has 2 years left, I guess, and put in that terms after this year in the contract. But it is an interesting, you know, discussion. I would like to see, and I don't think Herbig's as bad against the run as some people say he is, but I also don't think he's great. You know, I think that's a valid point. People, he's too small. I don't think he's a total liability, but I also don't think he's you're not paying him $16 million a year to stop the run, in other words, right? But then again, you're not – I said that sort of like that's not why you're paying him, but it's also – you're literally not – you're paying him to rush the quarterback, right? It's worth – like that's worth it alone. I mean, Von Miller still was getting paid into his 30s as a one-trick pony, but that's a pretty good trick to have in your
0: – Yes, it is.
1: So it's an interesting discussion, and you know, and then you add in the fact that you're right that despite your, I mean, Benton and Porter and Washington, you have a lot of guys, Queen, maybe, I don't know, a lot of guys that need extensions. That complicates things too. That this summer is a lot of traffic to navigate here. If you're Omar Khan and the Steelers, like, what are you going to prioritize? Can you, and they can multitask, obviously. I'm sure they can negotiate two people at once, but the cap of each one, I'm sure they kind of have to fit together. You have a vision in mind, and if one contract gets locked in, does that affect another one? Or does one not getting locked in affect, you know, I think there's a lot of moving pieces to it. And it's an interesting discussion. You could really take a deep dive into, which I think we just did in one segment here.
0: That was my intention, yes.
1: There you go. Okay. Well, we could have just said, like Nick Herbig, re-sign him. There you go. Done.
0: Pretty sure we've arrived at a point, too, where it just might not make sense for the Steelers to do this, to engage in this contract extension. And it might be the best case scenario to let this year play out, right, Chris? See what happens with Highsmith. See what happens with Herbig. And then, although you have kind of the looming presence of actual unrestricted free agency happening when it comes to Herbig, you can still try to get something done with him once the season ends next year, and you can reapproach this. I will say this to a point in his favor, though. I know that if you were sitting at the negotiating table, you're trying to drive that price down, or you were trying to convince, like if you were in that front office and you were trying to convince Omar, hey, I don't think we should do this. You would obviously call to the injury problems. You would call to his durability, and you would point to the fact that he might not be an every down type of player just based on his build. And that I kind of think goes hand in hand with the durability. But then I would counter with this, Chris. He shows you the signs of a player that you want to extend. When you look at his production, it gets better every single season. And when you think about the games that he's missed, yeah, in 2024, he only played in 13 games, but his rookie year, he played in all 17. He played in 15 games last year, yeah, so he only missed two games last season. Now, I think he was playing hurt through some of those games, and he wasn't that Nick Herbig that we're used to, but he went from 3 sacks to 5.5 sacks to 7.5 sacks last year. He went from 5 tackles for loss to 5 tackles for loss to 13 tackles for loss last year. 3 quarterback hits to 11 quarterback hits to 18 quarterback hits last year. He had his first interception of his career last year. 2 forced fumbles, 4 forced fumbles to 3 forced fumbles. He did take a dip in the forced fumbles category. But that's insane that he has 9 forced fumbles in 3 years already.
1: Yeah.
0: Like, that's amazing production. And then you add on the fact he's not a starter. And he has 9 forced fumbles in 3 seasons in the NFL. He recovered a fumble last year as well. And he had a fumble recovery touchdown. So he found himself in the end zone for the first time last season. Every statistic, Chris, is going up. And that's a guy that you look at and you say, we want to extend. He is continuing to ascend, and he is going to reach his prime soon.
1: Yeah, and like I said, I think he has a good mindset. He's coachable. He wants to be. He wants to get better. He likes being. Even the fact, but this way, we can go as simple as basic as when you talk about the off the field, the intangible, why you want to invest in the guy, is that not only has he not complained, like there's a lot of players that would have been drafted and put up this kind of production through even 2 seasons, let alone 3 seasons, and be like, hey, I am blocked here. I don't want to be here. I'm so, or even like much more polite about it. Just like, I love it here. Like, no offense to everybody else. Like, I enjoy being a Steeler. It's a great organization. But you know what? I this is my life. I'm only going to be 25 years old. I can go out and I can get 15 sacks if I'm playing every down. I need to go somewhere else. It's best for me. Like, that would be a totally reasonable position to take as a player.
0: And one that I'm thinking could happen.
1: It's still, you're right. It still might happen.
0: But the agent is kind of throwing cold water.
1: Yeah, at least yes. And that's just, you're being a smart agent. If you do, no matter what you think or he thinks, it's just smart to do that. Maybe you drive up the price and, you know, because there's a math involved. Like, do the Steelers get a discount? He's obviously, unless he's injured all year or has a really bad year, and then you're probably not bringing him back for the second.
0: That makes your decision easier.
1: Yeah. But the price is going to be higher in next March than it is now.
0: And you're right. It's kind of like a double-edged sword when it comes to what the agent said. It could signal to the Steelers, hey, he wants to be here. Let's talk. We can maybe work something out price-wise that it makes everybody happy, or we can work language out in the contract that helps the cap and then pays us later, gives us a nice signing bonus, blah, blah, blah, blah, blah. But it could also be a nice bat signal out there to other teams. It's just like, he really wants to be a Steeler, so you're going to have to make the money talk a little bit more if you want us in that Philadelphia green. You know what I mean? Yeah, so like, it could really work both ways. All right, when we come back, we'll get into the Darnell and the Keanu Benton a little bit and kick around those two guys so we can kind of put a nice bow on the extension candidates. But Herbig and Porter Jr. are at the top of that list. And I don't know if we'll get to this in the next segment, but I do want to get into kind of that kind of veteran new coach vibe that is coming to the table when it comes to your Steelers this year. So that's on the way. It's the Steelers Blitz, an exciting day at sea here with Tom Opperman and Chris Adamski on Steelers Nation Radio, part of the Steelers Audio Network.
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2: Hi, Western Pennsylvania. This is Edgar Snyder. I want to thank you for over 40 years of trusting my law firm. During those years, we've helped thousands of people just like you, our neighbors. We're here for you. We're here for our community. We're here for our region. If you've been seriously hurt in an accident, you need to talk to a lawyer, even if it's not us. If you do call us, know that you'll have the firm with over 40 years of experience fighting to get the money you deserve. And of course, there's never a fee unless we get money for you.
3: Back on the Steelers Blitz with Tom and Chris. We're talking about these extension candidates of the 2023 draft class. Joey Porter Jr. will obviously get one done. I really feel confident that the Steelers are going to want to have that wrapped up before the start of this season. Hey, we haven't had this in a while. Maybe we'll have one of those like run right up to the start of the season. Didn't like Troy Polamalu get one in like right before kickoff like at one point?
4: On the airplane.
3: On week one.
4: The tarmac,
3: yes, the tarmac.
4: Right?
3: Yes, that's so what it was. Maybe we'll have one of those this year when it comes to Joey Porter Jr. I hope not, because I got to be honest with you, and I don't want to go down this road too much. If we get to that point, we might not see much of Joey Porter Jr. when it comes to actively participating in training camp at St. Vincent College. He is a candidate to hold in. He going to St. Vincent. He knows to be there and be a part of the team and do it the right way, because the Steelers have kind of figured out that kind of quote-unquote right way to do it around the league, right? Like, hey, don't sit on your couch at home and eat chips and just wait until we break from training camp to show up at the facility and try to get this contract done. At least come and be with us. You don't have to work out with the team. You don't have to go through team stuff. You can do whatever you want, but you got to just at least be here and be present around us. And that's what everybody has done. That's kind of been now the thing.
4: It's the new
3: for the Steelers. It's like the new norm, and I think the league is starting to catch on with that as well.
4: Yeah.
3: And I think it's a very happy medium that teams and players are able to strike. Now, Joey might do that. Who knows? We'll get to that.
4: Yeah.
3: He's the nailed-on candidate. You can definitely see him getting that done. All the other ones, even Herbig that we just spent the last segment talking about, he ain't a hold-in kind of guy. Like, it would rub me the wrong way, to be quite honest with you, if anybody else from this class but Joey decided to go down that road. I just don't think you've reached that status. Benton and Washington are the other two guys that Omar, Andy Wilder, they're going to have to sit back and kick around, right? They're going to have to figure out, what do we want to do? This is the offseason for it. And I don't want to overthink things too much when it comes to these two gentlemen. I think that they're worthy of having the conversation, right? Like, it's worth putting the coffee on the pot and sitting in the room for an hour or two. But I also think that there's no way you come out of that room without thinking you just go through this next season with them without an extension. And we'll just reassess at the end of this year. And if we walk away from those two guys, we walk away from those two guys. I think Darnell would be the one that would give you just a little bit more pause, because I obviously love picking on Benton. No. Because he's just such a unicorn, right? He's such a unique kind of player that's the only thing that would make me go, oh, with him, we might need two pots of coffee to figure this one out. But at the end of the day, I think both of those guys are just better off playing out this last year to string and seeing what happens next year in the offseason.
4: Yeah, it's the Darnell thing. I do wonder, you have a new coach here.
3: Oh,
4: new,
3: so you're starting with Darnell too, huh? Now I'm just going to keep giving it back to you.
4: It's all right.
3: You know, if we'll ever see this man in public, Keone Benton, he is going to murder me. I do not mean it personally at all.
4: I mean, he's a former pound for he. If we had to do the old cliche thing, like, who would you not want to encounter in a street fight in the Steelers roster? I'd say
3: all of the above.
4: Well that,
3: including
4: that,
3: Chris Boswell.
4: Yeah, yes, you're right. Yeah, right. That's a good point. Yeah, I guess the Eli Heidenreich might be the most.
3: Look,
4: or no, Wee Chen. He's five. Chen. Not, yeah, that's the
3: nope.
4: only one I would.
3: Nope. No. He'd like run around me in the ring, and my head would just spin like crazy, and it would never go good for me. I'm a huge baby. I just like sitting in these cozy little cubicles into these microphones and being like, you need to do more, Benton. You haven't done enough. That's what I want to do for a living.
4: But he's a state champion wrestler, 300 pounds. Like, he put me
3: in a pretzel, man.
4: Yes,
3: you ever seen You Don't Mess With the Zohan, that Adam Sandler movie?
4: Yeah.
3: When he messes with that guy who messes with Nick Swartzen on the bike, he puts him into a literal human pretzel. That's me. That's me after saying, hi, Benton. Hi, Keanu. It's nice to meet you.
4: There you go. Done. That's like that. Then again, Darnell Washington, the biggest man on the planet, practically. So if we're to choose between those two, actually, who you wouldn't want to? Think of them all extension. Give them $100 million each, please.
3: Just please don't hurt me.
4: Yes, don't hurt me. But the Darnell thing, I wonder about, because that's

0: a new off, you have an offensive minded coach. Okay, we know he's not as tight end in love with tight ends like the previous coordinator, which was like Mr. Tight End. He's such a unique player. Does Mike McCarthy see something that he can do with Darnell Washington? But it's like, I don't know how much more he can play than he played last season in terms of snap count, in terms of usage, in terms of being thrown to, in terms of being used as the blocker. Maybe I'm wrong. Maybe there's something there that I don't see. That I don't say last year was a ceiling necessarily, but in terms of usage, I think it might have been. I don't know. There are not many tight ends, period, that play. I mean, George Kittle doesn't play 95%. He doesn't. You know, he's not there every snap anymore. Everybody's kind of sub package and things like that. And I do think they want to use Freiermuth more anyway. So that, there's a little bit of unknown. That's what the whole roster to a point, especially on offense, though, and especially with a unique. He's such a unique player as it is that I could see out there. Maybe Mike McCarthy's like, oh my God, I can really. You know what? We can. I know what I'm going to do with him. I'm really going to feature him a lot more. It doesn't seem like that's the case though. Benton is. That's also complicated by the room because you have Harmon, who you just drafted last year. Y.A. Black seems like certainly a player that it's part of your rotation. I don't know. I mean, you're still a couple years away from extension for either of those guys, but especially when we'll see how Black kind of ascends in terms of that. And, I mean, Cam Hayward's still there. So it's all of a sudden then, and how many you just signed a free agent this year?
1: Yeah, Joseph Tay.
0: Yes. So you have to – that factors in as
1: Dean
0: well.
1: Dean Lowry's back.
0: Dean Lowry, we love Dean.
2: I mean, it's a full room.
0: Yeah. And you still want to, but he's still young. So I say you still want to get younger, but he's part of that youth movement. He's still only.
1: Oh, look, 20, there's no 20. Question. You want him to be out Y.A. Black. Like, you want him to be better than all these guys. You want him to be forced onto the field.
0: And
1: I think there's going to be every intention to have him start at that point. Here we go. We have my hockey line changes. But, like, I think the intent will be this year in 2026 for Benton to be on the first line. I mean, they want him to be out there with line one, with the Haywards, Crosby Hayward. You know what I mean?
0: Yeah.
1: You know what I'm saying? Like, they still want that out of him. And I think there's still reason to try. But now more than ever, his back is against the wall, where if things still aren't clicking, then YA in year two might end up trickling onto that first line a little bit more. Then a Joseph Day happened. Just might be more situationally suited to be playing on that first line, even though he might not be that quote-unquote first liner. So things could get really tight for Benton this year specifically.
0: And when you decide to put it in those terms, you're making a lot of sense here that we're not 100% sold, and I don't think the Steelers are 100% sold, that he's one of your top three defensive tackles. And if that's the case, then what are we talking about giving him a big money extension, right? So you're starting to make sense on that level. I do like Mike Tomlin took a – he saw and still sees. He's not dead. He still probably sees –
1: he might actually say, I'll tell you what he's seeing.
0: Yeah, that's right.
1: Specifically in this vein on NBC.
0: We might find out, yes. Something in Benton that – and there is like a ceiling there with Benton. I think we all see it that – and it's not like you know, it's – because you don't feel like it's work ethic. You don't feel like he's, you know, not smart. Like there's, you can't figure out why he's not hitting his full potential. I was going to say, I don't think this is true though, that, you know, I think he had, but let's face it. He was taking what, 40 something overall. Harmon was taking 20 something overall. They're not that big of a, I don't want to say he's a higher ceiling than Harmon necessarily, but I think he is you know what I'm saying? He's a high ceiling player. Benton has something there that hasn't been achieved yet. Now it's been 3 years.
1: He's not higher ceiling than Harmon.
0: Yeah, he's not higher ceiling
1: but
0: than
1: I see
0: Harmon.
1: What you're saying. But yes. Like, there was a when they picked him in the third round, the third or second round?
0: It was the second round pick.
1: Right. Should be a third. Should have technically been right there, but I digress. Benton, you know, had that potential kind of pick. Like, he was a potential guy, like, wow, this guy could really reach heights that are amazing, that would make you redraft in 10 years and go, how did Benton not picked in the top 15, right? Like, that's what people were saying when Benton went to the Steelers, and he has unfortunately not fully put together that potential. I do wonder if there was a little bit of a miscast when it came to him. Like, he had to play a little bit more towards the nose as far as his alignment when Harmon was hurt at the beginning of the year, and he struggled. Then Harmon comes in, and he fills that role, and then Benton kind of bumps outside a bit more, and he seemed to produce a lot better. I don't know. Maybe that's how you go forward this year to start. But then at the same time, you know, this Joseph Day guy is a true nose. You know, he's 6'4", 310. Like, that's where he's going to line up. That's kind of his positional calling. It might just work our way through training camp where SJD is starting with Harmon and Hayward flanking him on both sides. That might actually end up, now I'm talking myself, that might end up being your best iteration of your first line on the defensive line.

0: And at the, you know, and even if that played out that way, and that doesn't necessarily, like, Benton still might play more snaps because you're not in the three
1: this,
0: down
1: right,
0: line
1: this
0: that
1: is
0: often.
1: First down a lot. Yeah. This is base defense.
0: But that is another sign. I do think that it's, especially then they draft Rubio, who seems like he could play in the center of the defense. I know, it, you know, you're not projecting a 6-round pick to, you know, certainly start or play more than Benton right away, but I think
1: he was more of a nose kind of
0: yeah,
1: guy.
0: They, yeah, they brought in big body guys to put. They probably recognized the new coaching staff. Just reading the tea leaves here, probably came in and said, "You know what? We think Benton. We shouldn't. We got to get Benton more outside, more so than playing nose or playing over.
1: And maybe that's on that second line. And maybe that's out there when that line change happens. Now, I also think in terms of reading tea leaves, when it comes to Sebastian Joseph Day. You know, you see 2 years, $11 million. That's not insignificant. You know what I mean? Yeah. That's not just like, hey, you're nose capable. We're going to splash you out there in like kind of the Dean Lowry kind of role. And you're going to be running with like the Logan Lees. Like you're going to have to kind of differentiate yourself from that crop. Like 2 years, $11 million, you know, north of $5 million per year for someone is a starter-ish type of player on your roster. Not superstar starter, but down the totem pole when it comes to your starters. So I think that there is a very good chance that he ends up seeing a lot of playing time, and that hurts Benton when it comes to this. And I think, since we're talking about the topic of extending Benton, they already see that potentially happening, and they're like, well, what, to your point, like, what's the point of doing it when he might not even see the field in the quote-unquote starter capacity this year?
0: And you, Tom, you're unwittingly presenting this case to me, and you're making a lot of sense. The more we talk through this, the more I see why this is not going to happen.
1: Huh? Just a bit.
0: It just, you know, because I still see the, but you're right. I think they see him more as, and nobody in their right mind, and that's mean, but nobody would ever say he should play above Harmon or Hayward, okay? And those are your two. If you had to have, and it doesn't work this way and rotate, and people actually get mad about this, how on the weighty down, sometimes the best players aren't out there because it's the way the rotate, whatever it works. But, you know, if you had a down where you had to, Steelers defense, it's third and five, fourth and five, or fourth and goal with the 5, 1 second left in the game, you're up by 4, season's on the line. Who would you want out there? You're not going to put Ben. You're going to put Harmon, Hayward, and then, you know, Watt and maybe Herbert. Well, that'd be a whole other discussion. Highsmith, whatever. But I'm saying is that, okay, so he's, by that definition, sort of a backup level player, by that very, very strict definition of starter in that sense. And I do think that it seems as if the way they've added bodies that are nose capable, that they don't want Benton playing there, which I think he was always kind of miscast. He could do it. And the fact that it's not used very much anymore. Although nowadays with fullbacks playing more and tight ends playing, you know, two tight ends playing more, I think there might be more of the base, quote unquote, defense, the Oki, as they call it, you know, being deployed by the Steelers now. So, but that being said, it's still not used as much. So all the way around, it does seem like, and even the fact that you're kind of insulating yourself, he's in the final year of his contract, the way they brought in bodies in the D-line to say we're kind of preparing for our next chapter here. And I don't think they closed the door by any means on Benton, and maybe he has a good year. Maybe Hayward starts to show some age, which I always say that, and it never happened, so I hate to even say it. But
1: yeah, we should just stop, I think.
0: Yeah, I know. And then, but there's a scenario out there. Maybe he gets hurt, and Benton plays a lot, and Benton's, and then you could, again, it'll cost more money now. Just seem all these guys, anybody you don't sign now, you sign them in the spring, it'll cost more money. That's a big reason why you do extensions if you're a team, is that it saves your money. You don't want to do it in the spring when the market's there, the franchise tag comes, you know, just a year of cap inflation. Everything just costs more next spring. It doesn't matter. But that being said, I do think you hedge your bet there, and you say, well, if Benton shows us something, if it looks like we need him, then that's fine. Well, that's good. It's a good problem. We'll pay him more then. More and more we talk about this, the less and less I see the idea of an extension for Benton. So you're right the whole time, Tom.
1: Always am. I am like a North Star that you should always just follow when it comes to your Steelers takes and your opinions. When we come back, something that Coach Tomlin said in his NBC interview that I think is real true in terms of the veterans and what a new coach can bring to the table with them. So we'll get into that to wrap up the first hour. It's Tom Opperman. It's Chris Adamski. It's the Steelers Blitz on Steelers Nation Radio, part of the Steelers Audio Network.
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14: It is still strange times for the Pittsburgh Steelers, being that this is their first coaching change in damn near almost 20 years. So things are new. And although I think Mike McCarthy has pretty much handled this transition about as flawlessly as you could ever expect someone to do, and to be honest with you, the deck was stacked a little bit in his favor to be able to handle this transition in a good way. He's a Pittsburgh guy. He gets what it means to be a Pittsburgh Steeler, and furthermore, he gets what it means to take on a legitimately cornerstone organization in the NFL that has extremely high expectations, because honestly, I don't know if there's a resume that rivals his now when it comes to, he's coached like the Holy Trinity of the NFL. That's right. With Dallas, the Green Bay Packers, and now the Pittsburgh Steelers. So he is extremely qualified, and we're seeing a very smooth transition happen, but it is still ongoing, and it still is ever curious how things go through the offseason, how training camp goes. Now that Mike Tomlin, you know, the stalwart of all stalwarts, is not stalwarting anymore. Is that what happens when they don't stalwart? They just, I don't know. I don't know what the opposite of that is, but he's no longer around. Things are different. Things are changing. Again, it could be for the good. It could be for the worse in some areas, but we'll have to wait and see. Mike Tomlin appeared on NBC, though, Chris, and something that he said when he was asked about why it was time to step away, he started with personal reasons, right? Like, you know, family and all that stuff. But then he went into

0: the fact that he thought that they as a team and the veterans in that room just deserved kind of a new voice and new ideas being brought to the table. He even said, put words to it. And this is why I think he's going to be really good at this, because his little tinge of honesty there. We hadn't had success in the postseason recently. You know, he wore it. And to the honest point that I think is expected for someone like him to personally wear it. Like, he's going to be like, we suck. Like, we couldn't win. You know, he put himself, the words that we have not won in the playoffs. I didn't think I was doing a service to those gentlemen who, if you're TJ Watt, you haven't won a playoff game yet in your career. And it's time for that new, fresh voice. And I thought it was very interesting to hear Coach Tomlin say that out loud, because that's how I'm feeling. I think that's how everybody's feeling. You know, we all love Coach Tomlin. Still love Coach Tomlin. He's going into the Hall of Fame. He's nailed on Hall of Honor member. I mean, you get hired as a Steelers head coach, you're supposed to win the Super Bowl, right? Because they all do. Bang, he did it. So we all loved what he brought to the table year in and year out. And to hear that voice be behind, maybe it's time for a new voice in that room. Maybe it's time for these veterans to hear some other ideas from somebody else. I mean, I think that really drives it home. And I think that that is what Mike McCarthy's greatest strength for this year is being brought to the table. Because in the future, Chris, he's a great offensive mind. He develops that quarterback. That's the greatest strength overall that he's bringing. But for winning in 2026 and getting out of these Ramseys, these Haywards, these Watts, just some more to get them over that finish line, you know, I think that they are going to benefit from him, from Patrick Graham, from Angelicchio. A bunch of new, fresh ideas being brought to the table for them. You know, you can't teach an old dog new tricks, but maybe you can remind them about some old tricks that they had forgotten about for a while and get them to tap back into it.
1: You see that a lot. I mean, in hockey, I think you probably see it the most, like the fresh voice kind of comes in and changes things.
0: Hockey, I would say soccer too. Like, I think I saw the Chelsea, the English Premier League team, they fired three managers this year. Like, they went in a season. Like, there are other sports for sure where this theory is way more practiced than the NFL. You kind of want stability, but there's a reason why the Tums and the Harbaughs are so rare, right? And the Reeds are so rare at the one place for 10 plus years, because even if you're one of the greatest Hall of Fame coaches, stability turns into, I don't want to say staleness, because that's a little bit too harsh, especially when you're making the playoffs all the time. It just kind of turns into, and I don't want to say it's the noise, that stability almost kind of eats itself a little bit, because things have been going the same way for so long and we've been successful, that you kind of, I think, just naturally, even if you don't mean to, become resistant to kind of new things, new ideas.
1: Yeah, it's easy to say, and I totally 100% believe it's part of the Steelers' identity. I know the Rooneys are proud that they had three coaches in 57 years. I think that's part of the Steelers, like I said, their brand, their identity.
0: And you can't just do it, right? You can't just be like, yeah, you just keep the job because we want to have that cool stat. Like, you got to win, too.
1: Yeah, exactly.
0: Or else you become a laughing stock for keeping people
1: down. Exactly. It's like, you remember Marvin Lewis, the Bengals, like, they got to go to Marvin Lewis.
0: It's a bad thing. Yeah. It's like, what are you doing?
1: And it was like, so it's easy to, it's like, what came first, chicken or the, are the Steelers, have they become this iconic franchise and a model franchise because of their stability and their patience with coaches, their patience, the wrong, but, you know, stick with stability. Or is it that they were so good that the coaches stayed so long, right? Like, because if, and Mike McCarthy's in his 60s, so it kind of breaks the chain. But if Mike Tomlin at age 35 came in and they went 3-13 the first year and didn't make the playoffs the first 4 years, I don't think it would have lasted 19 years, right? I don't think Mr. Rooney would have hung with them the whole time. I don't think the Steelers would have hung with them the whole time. So there's an element of that, too, especially, I mean, Mike Tomlin won the Super Bowl in year two. Now, think about this. I mean, Bill Cowher is only 68, I think, years old. There's a scenario out there where he would still be the head coach of the Steelers, right? He'd be in year 34 right now, or whatever it would be, right? 35th season right now as Steelers head coach. If he wanted to be, and if they would have stayed successful enough over this time, that he would still be the head coach. It'd be kind of crazy to think about that. But it was, going back to your original Mike Tomlin, it was an introspective. I do think he mentioned the three guys, and probably really, to be honest, the only three guys that would really apply to, Boswell, Hayward, and TJ, because it's crazy how transient the nature of these rosters are. A lot of these guys are veterans that have showed up with the Steelers at some point. And besides those three, who are the big three that have been around for, I mean, two of them, what do we got, 16 years, 12 years, and now 10th year.

0: here. These are the season. Well, I guess with under Tomlin, it've been 15 years, 11 years, 9 years for Hayward, Bozzle, and Watt with the Steelers with Tomlin as their coach. And then the next most longest tenured Steeler, then you go down to Alex Highsmith, who was 6 years. So you have no one else who's even. Then you've got to drop down to, well, I guess Kuntz. Kuntz was there. Kuntz is up there now as the fifth longest tenured Steeler. Look at that. And Freiermuth in that year too, the 2021. So, I mean, nothing against those guys. Those guys are great in the room. They had a good relationship with Tomlin. I'm sure Tomlin has a bond with them too and wants them to win and everything else too.
1: Yeah. Oh, he definitely does.
0: Yeah, yes, 100% does. I'm not downplaying that, but I'm saying it's essentially the three guys. And I do think I took it kind of introspective of himself too. I think he kind of recognized the fan frustration to a point of being where they've been at in the playoffs. I think he sort of, that was sort of his acknowledgement of that.
2: He would
0: too.
2: Say that every time he got to the podium, whenever you would ask the question, about, like any one of you guys or girls would ask that question about the fans and how they feel. He would almost always lead off with be like, I share, right? Like I share their pain or I share their sympathies. Like I share their despair. Like it's not fun.
0: And I think so. They're
2: probably, so he was getting it. He got it.
0: Yeah, I think he got. Yeah, and he probably sees it. If he, I believe in my mind, I just not based on everything I know, just the way I know how much he loves coaching. I think he'll coach again, and I think he kind of realized.
2: I don't think so.
0: You don't think so?
2: It's very comfortable in these studios. Yeah, you're Chris. Right.
0: I mean, we have the perfect. We just mentioned Bill Cowher.
2: Very climate controlled.
0: Yes.
2: Nice spread.
0: A lot less stress, I'm sure.
2: Oh, yes. Way more.
0: I mean, Bill Cowher does look like every time he interviews, he talks about his life.
2: So happy.
0: He's got a musician wife. They live in Manhattan.
2: So happy.
0: Yeah, that's true. He looks very relaxed and happy. That's a good point. So maybe we'll see. Although
2: it's almost like the hair's coming back on his head a little bit too. It seems the Cowher's not, but he's reverse balding because the stress isn't there anymore.
0: That's right. Yeah. He's like Benjamin Button all of a sudden.
2: It's insane.
0: I do remember. Mike Tomlin even saying whenever, because remember he was close to John Gruden. John Gruden retired quote unquote early.
2: He'd still be coaching if he could.
0: Well, that. But he had a decade where he's running
2: John
0: Gruden's football.
2: Literally in court right now because of that.
0: Yeah, that's right. But his first time when he left the Bucs and he went to Monday Night Football.
2: One of my favorites in the booth, Gruden. He was unbelievably good.
0: And you kind of wondered and whether he would, because he's...
2: Yeah, it did. You're right. It did seem like he hit the exit for good.
0: Yeah, because it was almost a decade at that point.
2: I mean, he was going to be an ESPN forever. Yeah, he was Mr. Monday Night Football.
0: Oh, he could have held that.
2: Point.
0: Yeah, he would have been the new Madden, because he would have been... He did it young enough that he could have done it for 30 years.
2: Yep.
0: And he has the charisma that he could have... I mean,
2: he was awesome. I love him.
0: A video game net after him, but whatever the equivalent of the modern, you know, he would have lived on...
2: No, I loved him. I thought he was phenomenal.
0: Yes, I thought so too. I did. So... You wonder, but he got drawn back in because you see now how much he loves football. The way he's like begging for jobs and he's doing videos and having camps and all that.
2: Yeah,
0: he's
2: like doing Barstool, but he's basically like doing the same Gruden quarterback camps, but with like instead of the top tier like Mendozas and Simpsons like he used to, he's got to work with the Pavias of the world.
0: Yeah, so I do think Tomlin loves, but that'll be curious to see going down the road. But I do think it was a moment where it was time. I think it's his way of saying I thought we ran our course here. I don't want to say better to get out now where everybody's at, you know, rather than go too long and then things get have a losing season, whatever it might be.
2: Well, and just to wrap up here, talking about getting the most out of these veterans and bringing these new ideas to the table, what McCarthy can do, and this is such a unique thing, and it's why it's so valuable, I think, is. Okay, you want to bring in those new, fresh ideas for a T.J. Watt, a Cam Hayward? I mean, Hall of Famers. Jalen Ramsey, throw him in there, too. Established guys that already have their gold jacket on. That's easier said than done. Like, you can have some nice young hotshot come in there and be like, this is how things are going to get done now. This is my new ideas. And his voice is going to crack when he does it. And they're going to be like, okay, I'm only like 4 years younger than you. And if you're Cam Hayward, you're probably like, I'm the same age as you. And it's a little bit tougher.
0: Yeah.
2: Right? You got to kind of earn that. Mike Tomlin had to battle up that hill when he got to Pittsburgh. Right. And he was able to earn that trust from the veterans very quickly that this guy knew what he was talking about. But with Mike McCarthy, you bring those new ideas to the table. And there's a little bit of a glare from my Super Bowl ring, too, that is hitting you in the eye while I'm bringing those new ideas to you.
0: Yeah, and it's something to be said because, you know, I mean, TJ talks about it more than any as openly about or the way he expresses it or the way he verbalizes it. He said, you know, we haven't won playoff games. Like, I want to win a playoff game. I know I got to win a playoff game. It's something that we work over. It's what pushes me over the offseason.
2: I feel like I'm saying playoff game a lot.
0: But he brings that up, and I think that there is, you're right, there's an element of that where somebody they know, there's somebody they can respect and look up to. It's not just build it. It's not a... I mean, it never was going to be a rebuild, not the way to look at it, but I think when you have an established coach who's been in won 11 games 3 years in a row very recently with a high profile team, want to play.

0: playoff game himself there with Dallas and things like that. You're right. There is an element of that for sure. And I do think that it's easy to have that respect when you have somebody who's been a high-profile guy. Heck, no, wait, Hayward did. I was going to say Hayward played against him. No, he was drafted 3 months later in a Super Bowl. he was watching the Steelers lose to Mike McCarthy in a Super Bowl right before he got drafted by the Steelers. That was the most recent NFL game whenever he got drafted into the league. So I think there's element. And I do think just the sense, and we'll find out a little bit more here in a couple of weeks when all the veterans and the actual practice, and they're at the facility now, but I do definitely get the sense that they feel that. So it's like straddling the fence of like new invigoration, new energy of having a new guy, and also we're not starting over here. We have the guy who knows what he's doing. We know this is what's going to, we're still working to push. We haven't changed. We haven't re-centered the organizational priorities. We haven't gone back to, like I said, I don't use the word rebuilding. We're not taking a step back to take a step forward. No, it's still full speed ahead, but you have that. And you also have the new kind of adrenaline rush of having, oh, there's a new voice here, a new position coach in my room. I don't want to say it got too comfortable, but there is probably an element to that, which shake things up, get a little people, like even Mike Tomlin used that term. I thought that was, when you talk about what you think would be good at this job, him saying like, I feel uncomfortable, like, him being at the camera, mm-hmm. and that's good though. I want to be pushed. And I think that you can apply that exact same to what he talked about before, about the veterans on that team. There's a little bit of, I'm sure a little bit uncomfortable. They've walked into that room with the same head coach, the same vibe, the same schedule in terms of the day-to-day, the operations and things. I'm sure their meetings, their times are going to be a little bit different. There might be a different room. There might be a different, just those kind of things. Maybe the stretch is a little bit different. And the new constraint, everything's going to be a little bit different. And they're going to be out of their comfort zone some, especially the guys like that have been around for a while. But I think that's good. And it's like, okay, you know what? Okay, it's good. I'm glad I'm being pushed this way.
1: No, I think that's a positive for sure. When Chris and I come back, we're going to go right down his alley. Drew Aller, quarterback talk. Oh, yeah. There it is. Couldn't have said it better myself. It's Tom Offerman. It's Chris Adams. It's Steelers Blitz on Steelers Nation Radio.
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1: He was the third player taken in the draft of 2026 by the Pittsburgh Steelers, but just because of that position he plays, he certainly has the potential to be the one that moves the needle the most. And I don't just mean by potentially becoming that franchise quarterback 3-4 years from now. I mean, in this offseason, that needle can move quite a bit when you talk about Drew Aller and Chris Ihonachor, Jeremy Bernard. Those guys are, with Bernard for sure, going to contribute immediately on this team in 2026. Ihonachor probably as well, but I'm not, you know, going to put that immediate stamp on him like I would with Jeremy Bernard. Those guys have a ton of potential. Ihonachor could become one of the best tackles in football without question, and really excited to see how he develops over this year and in years to come. But I don't think there's any question, just because of the nature of that position, the focus always kind of tends to drift back towards Drew Aller out of

0: in a conference, and then we'll talk about that.
1: It's weird. Like, USC's kind of been, like, underachieving.
0: They're down now. Like, they didn't keep it in the modern times like the other two have. But anyway, we digress back to Drew Aller. And,
1: what are we doing?
0: He's coming out of Penn State. You were saying how Penn State fans are kind of a little skeptical, maybe more so, ironically enough, than some other fans in this. Like, maybe it's us on the outside that are just seeing the potential now, and you guys at Penn State are like, we know this story.
1: Let me take you back
0: to 2022, 2023.
1: Yes, we too have been captivated by that 6'5" rocket arm that throws
0: man,
1: the ball.
0: Man, I saw some cut-ups, though.
1: 70 yards on the field.
0: He has it. He has them all. Every tool is in that toolbox. He just doesn't know when to use them.
1: Yes, he can move a lot better than because I think he's 230 pounds and he's 6'5".
0: He's like hammering a pipe and you're like, dude, it's a wrench. Like, what are you doing?
1: So you definitely saw it. And again, his numbers aren't bad either. It's not like, Josh Allen's had, and I'm not comparing him to Josh Allen. It's not what I'm doing at all.
0: Boy, everybody seems to love to do
1: I didn't mean to do that because I didn't want to. Everybody seems to be going there.
0: Josh Allen's the arm, and he kind of sucked out of Wyoming.
1: And someone unlocked it. Yeah, you can get, and it was
0: Allen was picked in the first round though.
1: Yes. But and you can go back to August and there were plenty of mock drafts where Allen was gonna be a first round
0: pick. That's true.
1: And
0: he got hurt.
1: The season went off the rails and there's lots of reasons why he's not, and quite frankly it's performance reasons too, what we've seen or what haven't seen from him. But his numbers as a whole, totality, are way better than Josh Allen's, and that's obviously a higher level.
0: Oh yes.
1: However,
0: he went to the damn college football playoff.
1: But if you take out the problem is that if you take out Ohio State, Michigan, Oregon, the biggest games
0: the big
1: he's
0: dogs,
1: ever played,
0: yeah.
1: that's when they're not good. So you'd rather have it flip the other way and say, this guy, he has more interceptions than but you see what he did against Ohio State? You see what he did in the playoff? You see they got them the championship? He threw this pass he made. They were fourth quarter against Notre Dame. They're tied. He threw this perfect laser and said, no, he threw an interception at that moment. So that's not encouraging, right? But that's why he's in the third round. If he had done all that stuff, the Steelers wouldn't have him because he would have been in the top half of the first round, right? So, and you play the odds. You say, I have this skill set. We have the Steelers hired a coach in large part because he could develop a quarterback. Okay, so and really, it fits hand in glove in a lot of ways in terms of what you could see. And in whatever Aller's intangible faults are, and I've tried to lay them out there, and they are many. I don't think they are bad guy in the locker room, a cancer, not coachable, not willing to take coaching, not working, not bad work ethic. I don't think all those things seem to be the opposite. That he seems like he has all those. So I don't know if that makes it. In some ways, I don't make because you can't put your finger on what has been missing. Maybe. And again, you can be a cynic. This might play up your alley or a Pitt fan's alley.
0: Do it.
1: So was this all James Franks?
0: Yeah!
1: Is this Penn State ruined him? Like Penn State's coaching?
0: Coaching. Well, I want to go down that path as a Steeler fan too, not just as a Penn State hater and a Pitt fan. If I'm a Steeler fan who my allegiance is to the Temple Owls, right? Like I don't care about any of this college football rivalry nonsense between you two schools. And I just want to find my damn quarterback.
1: Yes.
0: I don't care where. Just give me my quarterback. If you're one of those guys that's just sitting back and looking at it, when it comes to Drew Aller, when it comes to viewing him, I think you approach it from the coaching standpoint as well. And I think you want to hear that too as from one of those outside sources because then you go to
1: the
0: Steelers
1: and you go,
0: Mike McCarthy, Mr. Quarterback.
1: Yes.
0: We've got a great staff. Angelicchio's been working with some good quarterbacks as well. He's got a strong track record working under Kevin O'Connell too. Like there's something there that you can now feasibly talk yourself into. They're going to get the most out of Drew Aller, where James Franklin and that staff just kept botching it over and over and over again. And Chris, the offense they had him playing in his final season was just they were in a read option offense. Like, what are you doing? It is Drew Aller. He should be throwing 30 passes a game.
1: It was had Jaden Daniels, right? The Kansas offensive coordinator was hired by Penn State in large part what he did with the other Daniels, who was Kansas's
0: brother. Yes.
1: Who was really had a really good year. But that's
0: it's Jaylen.
1: Jaylen.
0: Jaden is the one that's the star in the NFL.
1: Okay, sorry. Yeah, I kid. But So then he goes and he takes that same offense and applies it to Mr. Pro style
0: Drew
1: quarterback.
0: Out.
1: Didn't make any sense.
0: It made no sense.
1: They should have kept the quarterback.
0: Yeah. Well, that's the other thing, a part of this. So you get a 5-star stud. I'm going to be in the Hall of Fame one day. I'm a 1st-round pick. And you go, we're going to split the time with you. We're going to go Bo Prabula split quarterback on you. And it's like, okay, well, that worked with Cam Newton and Tim Tebow once upon a time. And it's like, yeah, well, did it really? I mean, with Cam Newton, he then eventually developed into becoming the guy. And I don't think Auburn was splitting time with him whenever he.

0: He did end up becoming the guy. But it just felt like you don't even have to be that quote-unquote hater, that Pitt fan, that ha-ha-ha, since I'm now all in on Aller, or have to be, not all in, but you know what I mean? I'm in on Aller now. I have to find my way to laugh at that school somehow. Let's go to Franklin now. Let's just make fun of it. But I really do think there's some serious smoke to that fire. I mean, there was some mismanagement. They split the times, as we referenced, the bad coordinator hires. It just felt like there was... I don't want to make this, because I think that they had a good relationship, Aller and Franklin, but it just felt like they were butting heads inadvertently, almost like never really had a nice cohesive relationship where they got the most out of each other.
1: I think you want to root for this if you're a Steelers fan. That was the problem, because if that's the problem, then all of a sudden
0: you could find Kurt Warner in the grocery store, and I want to root for it now if you're a Steelers fan. You just want that quarterback.
1: And to be quite frank, now too, you also have now Penn State fans want to laugh at James Franklin. So Pitt fans and Penn State fans have come together and say it was terrible coaching at Penn State. You know, everybody's happy.
0: We'll have a beer over that in 3 years when we're hoisting the Lombardi.
1: There you go. Yes, but I think there's something to be said for that. I don't know. Listen. Now, this is a bad example because Hackenberg was a terrible pro, worse than that.
0: But, oh, my God. I mean, Aller can break a huddle at least.
1: Yes. So Hackenberg was, but his true freshman year under Bill O'Brien, Hackenberg was a lot better. And as soon as he regressed his entire college career, his next 2 years in college. Now, was that Franklin's fault? Blah, blah, blah. I'm not going down that road. Who cares? But there's something to be said for the fact that, you know, again, he was the rocket armed, you know, 6'5", you know, pro style prototype. Before Aller was, before that. So there's reason to believe that this is all true, and that unlocking his potential's there and getting something built for him. Now, the other problem is then, are you building it for Drew Aller? You have a 2026 season. You assume Aaron Rodgers is coming. So you're not really building an offense for him, but at least maybe you're building his skill set, building his mechanics, his footwork, doing all that maybe and things like that. And you would presume then eventually, if and when – he does start or have to start or becomes the starter or proves himself the starter, that he'll be in it. He'll have that nest. He'll be a lot better off in terms of the coordinator and the play calling and the personnel around him and things like that. Seems like you're building a good offensive line. Things could be there. And again, that's why I always said, and I'm not patting myself on the back here, maybe I am, that I kept saying they'd draft Drew Aller. I just thought it made a lot of sense for a pick. When you have 3 third-round picks, and just a high ceiling guy, it might not work. If it doesn't work, though, oh well. You know, we had 2 other 3rd-round picks. We have Howard here. We have next year. There's other routes to this. We have the quarterback head coach here. He can work with this clay that's a perfect prototype in terms of arm strength and whatever else. And it's worth the shot to see if you can make it work.
0: Look, when you were looking at that second kind of crop of quarterbacks, too, like, I know that there were times in their careers that a Becker and Nussmeier kind of talked themselves into being first-round picks, but they were never like an Aller. Like, they were out of high school. Maybe they were 5-star. I don't want to say that. I don't want to go back and do this research, to be quite honest with you, to make this work. Aller was like a savior kind of recruit when you get him out of high school. Like, he was like there's our chosen one. Like, we have finally found our quarterback here that will take us to the heights that we want to achieve. And you know, it was a huge win for Penn State to get him. Like, this was the number one quarterback, you know, pro-style quarterback in the country at the time. So, you know, he, you know, as far as a ceiling is concerned, is just head and shoulders above anybody else that you were going to get. And to be quite honest with you, Chris, I still think his ceiling is higher than Ty Simpson's.
1: Yeah,
0: and
1: you're probably got to. Excellent point.
0: You don't want to say Mendoza, because that might be a little too hot takey. But Mendoza's not like a, you know, nailed on, like, oh my God, this guy can't miss type of prospect. Mendoza played himself into that. This wasn't like a slam dunk, no matter who's coming out of the draft, he would be your number one pick kind of year with Mendoza. In fact, they're talking about slow playing him and like starting Kirk Cousins in front of him instead of just letting that number one phenom. He's not a phenom, is what I'm trying to get at when it comes to Mendoza. And Aller's not either, but Aller was supposed to be and just never realized that.
1: Yeah.
0: No one else in this class ever had that kind of tag of, you are a potential phenom here.
1: Yeah, and you know what? And I mean, listen, and it is what it is now, and I'm not, I want to emphasize, somebody to take my words.
0: You feel like you have to do this
1: and
0: a lot now when it comes to Aller, right?
1: Well, because somebody says, he thinks he's better than Mendoza. That, I think all the way up until probably like late October, right? If you took a compilation of mock drafts or asked people to rank quarterbacks, Aller would have been ranked above Mendoza until like November. Okay, like Mendoza wasn't a number one pick, the locked in number one pick, and I think he was deserving number one pick. I think he's going to be a good quarterback.

0: That's what I'm saying. Until late in the season this past year. Maybe even that national title or the Big Ten title game. Once they won that, I think that's when he started to become the presumed number one overall pick. That Aller was still probably projected ahead of him. I'm not saying Aller's going to be better than Mendoza. I'm saying that, you know, he all the way up until 6 months ago, it was Aller was thought to be a better pro prospect than Mendoza. And I'm not saying he will be now. I maybe will be, though. I don't know. But certainly not predicting that.
1: Let's hope so.
0: Yeah, exactly.
1: I mean, we want that to be the case. Screw that Mendoza guy. He's a Raider. He's a gross Raider.
0: That's right. We don't like Raiders.
1: Working with the evil Empire Tom Brady now.
0: That's right.
1: We want these quarterbacks to hit. No matter who it is, I want the quarterback to hit. Don't make me go back to my rant at the beginning of the show when it comes to, you know, having these quarterbacks hit and who cares what college they play from. But Drew Aller, I think, certainly gives you a chance, or it gives you a realistic ability to fantasize. And I know that those are kind of an oxymoronish statement. Is that how you say it? Oxymoronic statement? That's what I wanted to do there. That's a bit of an oxymoronic statement there, to realistically fantasize. But you can with Drew Aller, because it is a bit of a fantasy to think that he is going to put this all together and he's going to be this great quarterback all of a sudden. But there's stuff there that lets you at least... It's not complete fiction. It's not completely just gobbledygook nonsense. There is at least a basis to what you're building out of this. Now, I don't think the structure is very strong, and I don't think it's going to end up standing, but you got it up a little bit.
0: The simple way to put it is he has a high ceiling.
1: High ceiling,
0: for being a thorough pick, and he probably has a really low floor. I don't know. There's a chance that as you saw, I don't think he's Hackenberg. I hate to make the comparison.
1: He'll be able to be a backup in the NFL somewhere. Yes. Yeah.
0: But I do think it might not. There's a chance it doesn't go well, is what I'm saying. A higher chance than a lot of. There's probably a lot safer if they want a long-term backup in the third round or fourth round. They probably could have got somebody like, okay, you know, but he's never going to be a star, never going to be our starter. But that's okay. We're not projecting him to be that kind of thing. And I do think that I think there's a ceiling with Aller that it doesn't happen too often with a third round pick. Let's put it that way. I think that's the most simple way to put it here. I don't know. The odds are, quite frankly, just against him reaching that ceiling if you had to bet. But I think there's a chance and a non-zero and a decent chance that it could happen. There's a high ceiling there that it's pretty rare to get in a third round pick of a quarterback.
1: Well, I think, and the thing you got to keep coming back to too is that coaching aspect of
0: yes.
1: it. That is your holy grail. That is your bulletproof. It's not really bulletproof, but you get for this argument, bulletproof argument when it comes to Drew Aller. If you are someone that believes and wants to talk yourself into him finally unlocking that potential, coaching at Penn State bad, coaching at Steelers, one of the all-time greats when it comes to quarterbacks. Just look at who's on his resume. And speaking of his resume, it is still amazing to me to go back and look at where Aaron Rodgers used to hold the football at Cal. And where that, you know what I'm talking about, in his mechanics, the football would literally be held up next to his ear hole in his helmet. Like, it was the most bizarre way of playing the quarterback position. And Chris, think of Rodgers now and think of it in his prime. Have you ever seen a more like relaxed, like, I don't give an F, like, I'm chill kind of mechanic to playing quarterback? Like, he's kind of just like bouncing back there. Like, at some points it felt like he was just kind of like letting the ball kind of like hang back there, and he'd like pat it a couple times. Like, he was so loose. That's not a coincidence. Okay. That's Mike McCarthy. Cause he was as stiff as a robot and looked like a joke as far as where he would hold that ball coming out of Cal. And as I was saying, then you'd go, wow, how is he like the Mr. Loosey-Goosey now after doing that? Because of what McCarthy did to him, because of getting that rigidity out of him and saying, hey, like, I mean, you're making all the passes and stuff, and I guess that's, you know, technically, mechanically sound, but like, you look like a damn goof out there when you're doing that. Like, loosen it up, A-Rod? You know what I mean? Like, let's feel it a little bit more. And now there's not a quarterback that embodies that let's feel it a little bit more in that pocket than Rodgers does. I mean, he is a cool customer back there. And I'm serious. Go home. If you're at home right now, or when you get to your location, if you're driving, just Google Rodgers at Cal and look at where that damn football was placed. You are literally going to go, what the hell? Like, how is that not the biggest story ever back then, that this quarterback's holding the ball that way? It was bizarre.
0: Yeah, and Mike McCarthy, the Steelers wouldn't have made this pick if Mike McCarthy didn't feel from the meeting, whether it be at the facility, during the combine, both, all their meetings, their interactions. I'm sure he quizzed them. I'm sure he wanted to see his acumen, his football IQ. He wanted to see okay, what do you like this coverage? He's gonna he's peppering him with those type of things. Here's, I'm sure when they brought him in, they got the clicker and the rewind and play by play. Here's a situation.

0: And we got two high safeties here, third and fourth, you know, whatever it might be. This coverage, okay, they're impressed on this play. I'm sure he's peppering them with that. And if he wasn't to some degree impressed, you know, or satisfied for sure, if he wasn't satisfied with the answers he was getting, if he's like, an alarm bell did go off his head, like, this kid can't, he's not going to, he doesn't get it. If he hasn't got it through 4 years in the Big Ten, I don't care what his coaching is, I don't care, whatever, 4 years of college football starting, you know, 3 years starting, if he doesn't get how to, if he keeps these basic things I'm putting at him, that's a bad sign. So he has to be at least satisfied. And I would venture to say he had to be impressed, especially even using the first of those three third-round picks. It's clear that using the first, if you use the last of the three third-round picks, I know it's a very small thing, and I'm probably getting way too, looking into this too much.
1: No, you're not. That means you really wanted them and you didn't want to risk it.
0: It wasn't like I brought, one of the things I bring up is you had three third round picks, take a flyer at a quarterback, go for it, high ceiling, it's worth it. If you use the third one of those, I think
1: that means you just kind of were like, we'll do it.
0: Yes. The fact they used the first one means they really wanted him, they targeted him.
1: It's your third player picked.
0: So, yes, I believe it was more so than just being satisfied with the answers he got. He was impressed with the answers he got. He says, I can do this. He gets it. Albeit, we can work with this and turn him into something.
1: And he doesn't hold the ball up next to his ear hole like Rodgers. So it's importantly starting from ahead, honestly, if I'm Mike McCarthy. We're in a better spot already. When we come back, Chris and I are going to do the very rare thing in radio. We're going to talk about breaking news that happened a few weeks ago. That's next on the Steelers Blitz on Steelers Nation Radio, part of the Steelers Audio Network.
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4: Chris, a few weeks ago, there was some breaking news that actually pertains to the Steelers in a way that we just decided not to talk about whatsoever because there was a little bit more important things to get to. A damn draft, first and foremost, and now picking through the aftermath of the draft and all the excitement that comes with the 10 new Steelers in the fold, but let's go to the world of the kicker, huh? How about that? Brandon Aubrey. Did you notice this little nugget of information that slipped by a few weeks ago? 4-year, $28 million extension with the Dallas Cowboys. That made him the highest paid kicker in NFL history. That deal averages $7 million per season and includes $20 million in guaranteed money. I say this, Chris, because who is due for a contract extention this offseason?
5: Just like your Keanu Benton. Hey, you didn't bring him up earlier in the show talking about extensions, too. See, look at you. You don't like kickers. You don't like Wisconsin guys.
4: Here's the thing, you piece of crap. And you're being disingenuous to the listener now. The first segment talking about extensions specifically had to do with the 2023 draft class and what you would do with those guys who are up for their first contract extension in the NFL. You son of a gun. Boswell, I don't think he was drafted in 2023, was he?
5: Personally tell Patrick Queen you bring him up
4: either.
5: I can't
4: see too good, Chris. Was he drafted in 2023, Chris Boswell? No, he wasn't. In fact, he signed this last contract that he's currently on a year before 2023, Chris Boswell. But anyway, I bring up the Aubrey thing because Boswell is for sure a massive candidate. He wanted one last year, right? He tried to do a little bit of a soft hold-in, and Art Rooney in the front office was kind of like, that's very cute. Please, we're playing the Jags in the preseason game tomorrow. Go kick off. And he did. And it was like,
5: the Jaguars kicker will make a 75-yarder just there.
4: Oh,
5: just a real rubber.
4: And they did it again in the regular season. I remember that was the funniest thing. We all were just like, so that ends the hold-in for Boswell, right? Because like he just kind of like trotted out under the field at Acrisure Stadium and started booting the ball off. It's like, I guess he's playing.
5: Guess that's over.
4: So he wanted one last year. That means he's definitely going to want one this year. I think people have been in the camp of give him one, give him one, give him one. And by people, I mean I'm in that camp too. Hello, people. $7 million per year and what Aubrey just got from Dallas, though, that's a steep, steep cost for a kicker. I mean, Boswell's due to make 3.1 this year, Chris. That's a $4 million raise.
6: Yeah, and I don't know.
4: That's more than doubling your salary.
6: Yeah, it's the market, you know. Now, he was his contract was for $5 million a year last time. So when you put it in that, now I know that's his base salary, so he must have got a big extension.
4: This is actually he made 1.7 and 2.7 in the first 2 years. And then he got a signing bonus of 2.8 in that first year.
6: Well, that's you got $12.5 million signing bonus.
4: Yes, and now he's made 3.1 in the past 3 years.
6: So yeah, if salary wise, the cap hit is almost $5 million this year. That was the average annual. So if the average annual of the new one's seven, you know, I don't know. Like the Aubrey thing, it'll be interesting to see because I think everybody sort of recognizes Aubrey as the best kicker in the NFL, and it wasn't like this. And I always joke, and it's true. Or always point out that it doesn't matter if you're the best. It doesn't matter when your contract comes up and the next one's always the highest paid. But this is the same offseason, only a couple months later. So you're still kind of negotiating on both sides.

0: around the parameters of the Aubrey. And I'm sure, I mean, there's no reason not to ask if you're Boswell or his agent to make more. But that's going to be kind of the, that's certainly the point of reference when you're dealing with this contract is going to be the Aubrey contract, because that's an elite kicker. Boswell, everybody recognizes an elite kicker in this league. That's where you're going to negotiate off. Now
1: I'm not holding it. I won't put it past teams to treat the kicker position a little bit differently as far as how these economics work, where it's like, yes, that's true. Like, they'll sit down with the agent and be like, yes, true. That is how it works with all the other positions, but we're not playing that this guy set the Brandon Aubrey bar game when it comes to kickers. Kickers are a different bag.
0: Yes,
1: we'll do our own thing when it comes to kickers.
0: Now, I don't know. And again, kickers are their own thing for this, too, for age-wise, of course. I mean, you know, we're not talking about running backs here, but he's 35. So you're an extension, you're talking 36, 37, maybe 38. That, I think, that's a factor in at some point.
1: Whereas Aubrey was 31 when he signed this extension, which is what Boswell was in his current contract.
0: Yes, so that's prime for kickers. I don't think he was like showing, I mean, he made, what, 59? It wasn't like he showed leg strength issues or whatever this past year.
1: He was fantastic last year. So, and then 2 years ago, he was first team All-Pro.
0: And then obviously, we've seen kickers kick into them. Morton Anderson was 46 or whatever he was.
1: I'm going to go ahead out on a limb and say they won't make the playoffs last year without Boswell, because they literally would not have beat the Jets in week one without Boswell. Yeah, and they won the North by one game. So
0: and not only that, they won the North because the other kicker sucked.
1: Yes.
0: So that was part of it. Although, that being said, Boswell did miss the final kick of the regular season. He missed the extra point. I won't bring that up. But
1: he got bailed out.
0: And here's the thing, too, is like, even if he does get the offer, yes, we could talk. I always talk about, yes, you want to, quote unquote, win the negotiation. That's you don't want to overpay for people. You don't want to, if you get start overpaying for everybody, or you start overpaying, that's bad business for many reasons, bad business cap wise. But at the same time, it's like, giving him $7 million isn't going to kill the Steelers cap by any stretch of the imagination. $7 million isn't practically any. You talked about, you gave JSD. I'm going to get the, I can never, Sebastian
1: Joseph Day, SJD.
0: I can never get the SJD.
1: It's only your job, I mean.
0: I know. I'm going to get him, shake his hand here in a week and a half, and I'm, there, you guys are calling
1: that's
0: me the wrong
1: big
0: name.
1: Hand.
0: Yeah, you don't get him on your bad side. But you just gave him $5.5 million a year to be a rotational, essentially, or you know,
1: maybe not.
0: So yeah, a guy that's this high, I don't think $7 million is in any way ruining your cap or putting you in trouble or anything like that. And I think he's certainly been worth it at that point. And you know, so. But that's right. That's going to be that's the bar now to hit, and that's the bar that they're going with, and that's quite frankly why, you know, the market just went up after Aubrey signed his contract, and that's why you always say you sign him early, and the case we just made for giving these guys extensions, even the Darnell Washington's, Keanu Benton's of the world, getting an extension now more so than next year, you'll save a little money if you're going to keep him.
1: In 2022, when Chris Boswell signed his current contract, he became, based on AAV, $5 million, the highest paid kicker in football. Now he's 10th. Because that's how it works, right?
0: Yes.
1: There are guys that have passed him as far as contracts are concerned. Aubrey's at the top at $7 million. You got Fairbairn at 6.5, Butker at 6.4 with the Chiefs. Elliott makes 5.6 for the Eagles, 5.5 for Cameron Dicker out of the Chargers. I mean, he's better than some of those guys that I just listed now as we're working our way down the list. So he deserves a raise. He should move up the board as far as AAV is concerned. But the age has to be factored into it. How long is the contract? Like, do you give him 4 years again? I don't know if that's the smartest thing to do.
0: 39.
1: I also think that there's that other shoe that could drop Chris on the positive side of this argument, where it's like, kickers can age extremely gracefully. Like, you've seen guys in their mid-40s that still kick very well. The Steelers, Anderson had that.
0: Yeah.
1: So they are a position that can age very well into their 40s. But then also, and this is what makes it so tough to decide, when it goes south, it could literally ruin your entire season. Like, your 2026 season could just be cooked because, oh, our kicker went belly up out of nowhere. Ravens suffered from that a couple of years ago with Tucker.
0: Because it's hard to pull the cord on a guy like Tucker who's at that point.
1: Yeah, because like all year you're going, he's going to figure it out. He's going to figure it out. And then he never does.
0: And
1: the Boswell fits that mold, whereas like a kind of a middling kicker starts to just miss, they just cut their ass and they go to the next college guy. But
0: he
1: can't
0: have a tracker. Yeah, it's a good point. And even to a point, let's face it, Boswell's had one bad year, 2018.
1: And they stuck with him. And they stuck with him. It was a great decision.
0: And they stuck with him, but it did.

0: It probably cost him a playoff berth that season. I mean, like, he
1: no
0: missed
1: doubt about it.
0: Yes. So it's a now it's easier to do at age, what would that be, 28 and 36 or whatever it is, whatever the ages were at that point. But yeah, you're certainly not going to cut. I mean, how many bad games in a row would have to be for, how many missed kicks before you'd cut Boswell? You're not going to cut him, right? He won you to jet. He's making 60, 59 yards. His accuracy is up there in NFL history, one of the best. So you have the leg strength, the accuracy. This is way down the line, but I think he's good at the kickoffs, the new kickoff role. He's good at putting him right in the five, you know, inside the five there. Whatever.
2: He like never misses extra points, although it's ironic that he's sitting on a missed extra point right now. He's literally in the offseason has not made one. He's 0-for-1 in his past one.
0: And if Loop makes that kick, we'd be talking, we'd have a whole different discussion. Honestly, like, fair or not, we'd be like, well, Boswell gave an extension, but you know what? He cost him a playoff burn, missing that extra point at the end of the season.
2: I think if that is how it played out, the butterfly effect would be, you just let him play 2026, and you play on 3.1.
0: I think how wild that is. But you're right. I think you're right.
2: You just play it out to see how he is. Like I got to see it. I got to make sure that things didn't really completely fall off the wagon there. But thus is life in the NFL, where you're the GOAT by literally about a minute in real time, and then all of a sudden that transfers over to the other kicker on the other sideline. So I think they are going to give him the extension. I don't think they reach the Aubrey level, though. I think that they're going to have cooler heads prevail a little bit and say, you're going to have to come in a little bit maybe under that Aubrey, Fairburn, Butker line, but we'll get you more than Elliott and Dicker. We'll put you in the top five, but we're not going to get you into the top three.
0: Yeah, that's probably where you're going. It'll be interesting to see if it gets, you know, contentious, but functionally,
2: we kind of held in last time.
0: Yes, so. And nobody really noticed because he's a kicker. And I'm saying that jokingly, but I'm also saying it's true. Like, let's face it, he does not. I get there's a new special teams coordinator this year, I guess, in terms of,
2: but like, you
0: some
2: know,
0: structure.
2: USBers don't need to watch Boswell make field goals at training camp. Yeah, it's the most steady presence that the Steelers have on the team, honestly. Now,
0: There's no. We know his performance is not like him.
2: Wow, Boswell made a 50-yarder.
0: Like the kicker. Yes, they have to train. I'm not downplaying what they do at all. It's a highly specialized skill that no one else can do.
2: They need the reps, but it's just like, I don't need to watch the reps. I don't need confirmation that Boswell's good. Your story would be if you're up there and you just keep hearing ding, ding. What the hell's going on at that other field over there? You know, that's the story.
0: So and him practicing isn't a thing. That's not to worry about it. And I don't know. So that's not. But I do wonder. The negotiation could get a little tricky, I guess, if you're talking about. But I think they'll re-sign him in the years. It'll get figured out. And if he doesn't, he misses. I mean, a little secret is he doesn't practice much during the. You know, take part in practice much during
2: what
0: the season.
2: What
0: anyway.
2: Is kicker practice? Is just kicking.
0: Yeah, exactly.
2: His practice right now is going to some high school, right? And just starting pounding.
0: You don't need to. It's not like you're.
2: He takes his kid to the high school with him. And he says, hey, hold 50 balls for me, and I'm going to kick these field goals. He doesn't even hold them, probably. He has that little thing. You got to go run and get them. We'll train you for your season by running and getting the footballs and bringing them back. Like, that's all kickers do.
0: Yeah,
2: they go with Farmer Fran and run some laps. We all saw the water boy.
0: And they're when Cam, he's worked with Cam Johnson. I was going to say that they have a new old, but it's an old punter they had already. So they have
2: the whole
0: whatever. You know, and there's something to be said for that, yes, but at the same time, you need 5 months of it.
2: I was just going to say, there's something to be said about that, but I think it gets very overrated where it's like, give the guy a month to just kind of, and you should almost always be able to start to gel with whoever that is.
0: Yes, yes. Cam's done it in the league a long time, too, and they literally did it together.
2: Laces out. We've all seen Ace Ventura. So. That's two movie references now in like the past 2 minutes.
0: How many kickers, NFL kickers have made, or football kickers in general? Necessary Rubness, Kathy Ireland.
2: That's three, Chris.
0: Yeah, there you go.
2: I didn't even expect it from you.
0: There you go. Bang.
2: I would love for you, here's a little homework assignment for you. Go around the league this year, try to figure out how many kickers know who Ray Finkel is. See if they know that Finkel was Einhorn or not. I think we're getting into an era now.
0: Generationally now. Where it's like,
2: because that's if you're a kicker too, like that's one of your most iconic movie portrayals ever, right? Is Ray Finkel?
0: Yeah, you're right. Yeah, you'd think that would. You're right. Well, that's a good point. I'll do some digging. The Steelers, they did sign a kicker, right, as an undrafted free agent.
2: Yeah, just as like a camp guy.
0: Yeah, I'm sure. Yeah, not to compete or anything like that. But
2: his last name was Einhorn. It's the craziest thing. No, I'm just kidding. All right, when Chris and I come back, we're gonna have a lot of fun in a very nerdy way. That's next on the Steelers Blitz on Steelers Nation Radio, part of the Steelers Audio Network. Very good.
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9: 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John Stallworth.
10: I often ask myself and even ask guys I play with him about the Steeler type player. Did we draft those type players, or would they come into the environment and become immersed in an environment and it becomes a part of them? I don't know which one it was, but I think that the fact that we blended so well together as a team, that we went through some

0: difficult times as a team helped us. You know, people look at those years that we won the Super Bowls over that 6 or 7 year span, they think everything was all rosy, but we had issues. We were just tight enough, close enough to get through that. We had the leadership and on the field and within the coaching staff to get over things like that, to get through those difficult situations. When you play, you don't think about history. You think about today. And what you got to do today. You don't think about what's going to happen after you're gone, how this team is going to be looked at, or how you're going to be looked at years from now. You think about today and doing the job you have to do today and being the best you could possibly be today. I was drafted in the fourth round, and I got a phone call, I think from Myron Cope, and to tell me I've been drafted by the Steelers. And Myron asked me a few questions, and that was it. I mean, there was, you know, I hung the phone up, and I called my mom and told her I'd been drafted. Looking back on it, kind of comical that it would be Myron Cope that gave me a call.
1: And right down the middle of the field went John Stallworth.
0: The personal relationships, I think, stand out in my mind more than anything. Those relationships built with teammates and friends and things that you grow from and you learn from, those are the big moments. Those are the times that when I think back over 14 years in Pittsburgh, those are things that readily come to mind.
2: The Steelers Legend Series on SNR.
3: Chris, you're a big nerd, right?
4: I mean, you're wearing glasses right
5: yes,
4: now.
5: Yes, I'm.
4: That's a pretty good prerequisite. I'm a big glasses guy, to be honest with you. I know how much that makes me look nerdy, and I wear my glasses 24/7.
5: You're a big glasses
4: guy.
5: As
4: you've picked up working with me now for almost a year, I'm four eyes, all right? And I embrace that. I'm allowed to say that because I wear
5: four
4: it 24/7.
5: Eyes.
4: I just hate contacts, man. Like, I just hate, you know, picking my finger in the eye.
5: Oh,
4: like,
5: I see.
4: Putting
5: okay,
4: it in there,
5: as opposed to contacts.
4: Like,
5: now I got you.
4: Yeah,
5: I was wondering
4: yeah.
5: what you're thinking. I think you're a big glasses guy. I always love glasses.
4: Well, no, I do like wearing glasses too. I kind of
5: like
4: it.
5: Look at glasses?
4: Yeah, and I kind of like, you know, like, I kind of have, like, my, like, almost like I'm Star-Lord and I have to put my mask on every day. You know what I mean? Like,
5: it's intellectual. That's why I always joke when Homer Simpson, I like the Homer Simpson anytime he had to read something or that he was examined. Allow me to examine this. Like, Homer would put on glasses. Like,
4: I know.
5: I thought
4: because
5: it was like
4: we're
5: little,
4: nerds, right?
5: Yeah,
4: we're big old kind of, Poindexters because you got to wear glasses. Yeah. I can't see, damn it. I need these things. So I'm a big glasses guy. I'm a nerd. You're a nerd. Today is a day for nerds. As we were doing this show on May 4th. So may the 4th be with you, Chris Adamski. It is Star Wars Day, officially. I'm getting the vibes. You're not a huge, huge Star Wars guy. I'm a big-time Star Wars guy. I mean, like, I've seen them all, action figures, all that kind of stuff.
5: Like, I like Star Wars. I don't dislike, but yes, I am not a huge, I am not a, you can't quiz me and drop lines from, like.
4: You don't look at the movies like I do as, like, these shape my life and how I view the world and, like, what stories of great accomplishment and triumph of good versus evil.
5: I keep waiting for the right time, especially my 7-year-olds. I'm like, I don't think they're old enough yet to get. To appreciate it, like I want to. I've been probably a decade since I've seen the original movies.
4: Oh, I think 8 years old. You said
5: they're seven right now.
4: I think you're getting there.
5: I keep waiting for the time to like break it out.
4: They're not going to fully get the scope of like
5: the hidden like the. Yeah,
4: this is a reference to World War II, thing. No, but they'll get it.
5: That's
4: I
5: true.
4: Mean, the
5: you're
4: laser
5: right.
4: will go pew pew pew, and it'll
5: that's
4: look
5: true.
4: Cool.
5: Yeah, you're right. Maybe it is too. Because that's why I want to almost watch it for the first time again with them. Is what I'm
4: through their eyes.
5: So I keep sort of like waiting for a good time to do.
4: I can't wait to do that. But with Spider-Man, I can't wait to watch Spider-Man with my son when he becomes of age. He's only two though. I've got a long time to go before he can really get that.
5: So you're
4: scope.
5: Talking about the Tobey Maguire Spider-Man,
4: because you're so right. You see it now. For the first time again. And you've seen like those fireworks in their eyes. Or, God forbid, he watches it. This is stupid. Oh my God, my heart would break. I couldn't take it, honestly.
5: Yeah, you don't want that.
4: But anyway, today is Star Wars Day. Maybe you tap in a little bit of Star Wars tonight at home just to say, hey, let's dip our toes in the water. But I was thinking, Chris, a little fun thought experiment here. If we had to build a roster that had to do with nothing but Star Wars characters, would we be able to get pretty close to shaping a solid 22 starter football team here? Now, I'm not saying each individual position has to have one. Like, we could say, hey, Jabba the Hutt's on the offensive line. We're just going to go with all the Hutts, because I think that makes sense. But
5: yeah.
4: I don't know. I just thought that it'd be fun to go through this and see who we'd have at the position. Now, at quarterback, and by the way, let's just stick with the original trilogy, ones from the 80s. So we don't want to expand.
5: I'd be over my head if we wouldn't be on.
4: There's
5: that,
4: nine
5: so
4: total movies, then all the TV shows and stuff like that. So we're going to stick with the originals here, the canon, the source material, if you will. It starts with that quarterback position, and I think this is the one that you got to debate the most, right? because it's either Han or Luke. There's

0: Those are the two options to be your quarterback, but do you go with the cliche Luke Skywalker route? He is the ultimate hero, but I got to be honest with you, Han Solo kind of gives me more vibes of like a total gunslinger, literally and figuratively, quarterback.
1: See, and actually, but even physical, like their physical appearance,
0: Han Solo's more of a quarterback.
1: He looks like Aaron Rodgers.
0: And
1: Luke looks like Drew Aller. He really, like, they kind of almost, they both resemble their, but then you want to kind of go more like Obi-Wan, but like Aaron Rodgers isn't really Obi-Wan, really. I mean, I guess that's Mike McCarthy, right?
0: Ben Kenobi. Yeah,
1: you're right.
0: I think Kenobi be the coach.
1: That's true. You're right. That's an excellent point. I was going to go, so you're right.
0: Palpatine the GM?
1: Yes.
0: He builds the team?
1: I mean, yeah, I mean, that's, you got to,
0: He's executing the orders, right, and all that stuff. Well, but anyway, that's where I have this coach. I think you go Han Solo at quarterback. I really do. And then Luke is kind of like that kind of slot Julian Edelman-ish wide receiver now.
1: That's right. Yeah, yeah. Yes, he would fit in there for sure. I'm trying to think. Luke, you got to make him like the hero. Right? I guess he's got to catch the touchdown or something. But you got to go to him in the right moment, when he's ready. When he's ready, you're preparing him all year to make that big play.
0: Yeah, that's why I'm so torn on officially not making him the quarterback, because he is the guy. Like, he's the one that's got to be the hero. But Han Solo is such a quarterback. It's got to be Han. So Han to Luke, that's going to be your big connection there. And Luke's going to be that Edelman-ish type of wide receiver. As far as your running back is concerned, maybe you just go Lando here, right? Just go Lando Calrissian. I think that seems like makes a lot of sense. Get him in the backfield with Han Solo. There's a nice little tandem there when they're in shotgun and sidecar. They have a nice little rapport with each other. Rapport.
1: You're right, yes.
0: So then I guess...
1: be a good safety valve.
0: So Leia would probably have to be your other wide receiver then. So you'd have Luke and Leia as the wide receivers. And I kind of like that as like the Skywalker, the Skywalker twins siblings out there.
1: Yeah. I was going to say, are we saving any of these people for defense? Or are we just going we just do it?
0: Well, on defense, I got Vader at linebacker.
1: Well, I mean, that's...
0: I think Vader's your inside linebacker.
1: Come to the ball and you know, heat-seeking, find the ball and...
0: Your Brian Urlacher, right? Yeah, that kind of player.
1: Sideline to sideline.
0: Boba Fett's your safety. Right? Yeah, like your headhunting, Brian Dawkins. Like, I'm just flying all over the place.
1: Yeah, I like that one for sure.
0: I think your tauntauns are going to be your corners, right? They just run. They just run with whoever the wide receiver is. So you throw your tauntauns out at wide out.
1: You want to have people.
0: Now, do you want your rancor to be on the interior of the defensive line or at the edge rusher spot? I think I want the edge rusher spot. Like, rancors, I know they look real big in the movie and like kind of like, lumbering, but you zoom out. That's a really sleek, athletic looking body on a rancor. I think a rancor would be a great edge rusher.
1: I mean, edge rusher is that you want to make sure you have talent there. You have ability there. So I'm okay with that. Yeah.
0: Where do you put Yoda? His old ass. He's the kicker, I think. Or maybe the punter. That's too low of a thing for Yoda to be doing, though.
1: The problem is,
0: like, Yoda in my generation, if we're going to the older movies or the newer movies that are technically older in the timeline of Star Wars, it's all very confusing.
1: Yeah,
0: and then it actually becomes older. It jumps around.
1: It's just all,
0: but, like, he's a younger guy. He still is a kid, but he's younger. You know what I mean? He's, like, jumping around, and he's like, he's got a lot of athleticism, and I would love him as a Darren Sproles if that was the Yoda that I was going to be getting. Like, kind of like
1: a sad that you don't make him a sub-package player,
0: kind of like a Kenneth Gainwell, almost, if you will.
1: And special teams.
0: But I'm getting old Yoda.
1: Return specialist. Yeah.
0: I'm getting the Yoda that was just tired of answering so many questions from Luke that he just straight up rolled over and died. So I don't know. I don't know where you put him. Yeah, maybe he's an offensive coordinator or something like that, or a quarterback's coach.
1: He has to be off-field role, maybe. Yeah, that's the part of the problem. He could be the GM, maybe.
0: Big tight end is Chewy.
1: Oh yeah, that's made for that. Right? That's perfect. That's one of the easiest ones you got to do.
0: Chewy at tight end, especially if Han's going to be our quarterback, and then you have kind of like the Brady and Gronk kind of thing going on there between those two.
1: Yes, and he would spike just like Gronk would too, right? He would spike the football.
0: I think Chewy goes both ways too. I think he plays on the defensive line a little bit too.
1: Because that would be the only question. Because I mean, Chewy's one of your top picks.
0: Chewy's the best player, I think. Pound for pound, I think he's your best football player.
1: So I was wondering whether to go edge rusher or go tight end, but he just seems like a perfect
0: because the rancors are really.
1: Especially now that with Han's, though, right? Quarterback? I mean, talk about the chemistry of the connection.
0: That's what I'm saying.
1: Right?
0: The Rancors are powerful, powerful beings. Yeah. But, like, they're not as athletic as Chewbacca. Yeah, it's like Chewie's a total athlete.
1: Yeah.
0: And the Hutts on the offensive line, I mean, yeah, they're intelligent creatures. They run mob syndicates, for God's sakes, in the Star Wars universe. But, like, they're just big, fat blobs. They're just going to sit there and try to block people.
1: I'm where you're putting these droids at. That's where I'm.
0: Great. I'm so glad you brought

0: out there. Is that our specialist? Is that our kicker, is C-3PO? Because you'd think he'd be good at, like, being like, okay, oh, if I do angles, this, and like, oh, like yeah. I kick with this much force, yeah. then it would go into the field goal.
1: Or maybe he's the punter. R2-D2's the kicker.
0: Well, with R2-D2 runs up to the kicker. Ah! Does his little, like, screams when he goes to do it.
1: Yeah, well, what's his... He needs a roll, right? I mean, you gotta give him a roll.
2: No, R2-D2 definitely needs a roll.
1: But I don't know.
0: He's too slow to, like, be out there, though, in any kind of defensive capacity. He'd just be such a liability.
1: That's the problem. You gotta hide him somewhere.
0: Do you put him at fullback? And he just kind of, like, rows through the hole? That's true. Uses his little zapper?
1: Yeah, he would. He would be like a Jalen Warren, like, pass pro. He'd be really
0: pass
1: good.
0: Pro,
1: he'd put his head down and
0: just kind of get in the way.
1: Yeah.
0: I think C-3PO... double dips punter and kicker. I think that I want that mechanical brain, you know what I mean? Where he would just be like, I will operate at this angle perfectly, and then we'll kick right into the coffin corner.
1: You're right, that's true.
0: He would have 50 yarder requires this much force.
1: Exactly. That's an excellent point. Yeah.
0: And he would kick it perfectly through the upright. So, I'm trying to think if we forgot of any like main character from Star Wars from the old days that we could like we don't have to do General Tarkin or like... Admiral Akbar, it's a trap! Like, we don't have to do any of those characters. I think that's getting a little too into the weeds here.
1: Yeah, I'm trying to think.
0: I don't think there was a big main dog that we forgot.
1: Yeah, you're just doing bit characters now. Yeah, we don't do no reason to go in there, especially because I won't know their names after the time to you, and then you'll be like, oh, yes, they're
0: like, Tarkin, what are you talking about?
1: I'm picturing, I don't want to even, because I don't want to go down the road. We said, what position didn't we cover? Did we cover it? We had edge rushers.
0: Yeah. We got some defensive linemen, safeties corners of the Tauntauns. Yeah, I mean, right. We got it all. We're all covered. We're our bases are all good. We have our Star Wars football team ready to deploy. May the 4th be with you all out there. Enjoy your Star Wars. Enjoy your NFL football talk, whatever you're going to be doing this time of year when it comes to the NFL. We will be back on Wednesday with another edition of the Steelers Blitz. Tom Opperman, burping to the mic. Great way to finish. Chris Adamski. It's the Steelers Blitz on Steelers Nation Radio, part of the Steelers Audio Network.
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8: It's a real moment, man. I can't really explain it, but it's just different waves of emotion. You know, everybody was around me, man, from where it first started. JUCO, ASU, my family, my friends from high school. You know, just everybody there, man. Definitely one of the best moments of my life ever.
9: Max, he on a chore. Talking this week about being introduced. That's the get to here today on the Steelers Standard. I am Ed Troop alongside Brian Bacco. We're glad you could join us here on Steelers Nation Radio, part of the Steelers Audio Network. Yeah, Brian, that was Big Mac. Max being introduced to the city of Pittsburgh, his first thoughts of the city, the Steelers' number one overall pick, and we're off and running here on the Standard.
10: Yeah, imagine telling him 5 years ago you're going to be in the NFL, and then, or even 10 years ago when he first moved here from Nigeria, that you're going to have a bunch of American football fans, you know, cheering for you up on stage in Pittsburgh. Probably didn't know what Pittsburgh was at that point, so let alone what Renegade was. But yeah, it's a pretty cool story for Max, and you know, we'll see what he can bring here to the Steelers. They've gone down the road before of, you know, Nigerian offensive tackle with good footwork, soccer background, and Chukwuma Okorafor in the, I think it was the 2018 draft. But Max Ihonachor, a lot more raw athleticism than Chukes had. The testing numbers at the combine back that up, and that's why one guy was a third rounder, I think, and one guy out of Western Michigan, and the other guy was a first rounder out of Arizona State.
9: Brian, we heard from Matt Williamson yesterday. We interviewed him. We're going to play that interview back here in our second hour today, so stay tuned for that. The co-host on The Drive with Wes Euler. But one of the things Matt talked to us about, boy, anytime we're talking about Max Ihonachor, I want to talk about, and I put Matt Williamson in the same sentence. I get their names both kind of together. I jumble them together. But Matt Williamson, boy, he loves Big Max Ihonachor. One thing he talked about was,

0: how quick his hands were and his feet on that offensive line. For only having played football for a handful of years, he's already light years ahead of a lot of other NFL players out there that have been doing this for a long time, and he hasn't even taken an NFL snap yet.
1: Yeah, and with Big Max, it's a nice little balance, too. On one hand, you can say, like, yeah, he's still somewhat young and raw, and there's a big ceiling there and a big upside there. But it's not like he's only got 1 year of playing high-level football. I mean, he has plenty of starting experience at Arizona State. So you might be able to have your cake and eat it, too, in that sense. And I used this line in my chat for the Post-Gazette on Monday. So to have their cake and eat it, too, with Mekhi Lemon getting a receiver who was at the draft and getting it was basically it would have been the Eli Heidenreich thing in the seventh round, but in the first round when all eyes around the country were on the draft. So they almost got their slice of lemon pound cake, if you will. But instead, they had to pivot. They get Big Max, and you get a guy who you hope that the best is yet to come. And there's a lot more meat on the bone for his development, but he's got more game started and snaps under his belt, basically twice as much as Broderick Jones did when you drafted him in the first round in 2023.
0: Yeah, I'm not a fan of lemon cake. I'll go ahead and throw that out there. Just not my thing. How about you?
1: Yeah, it's not my favorite. What about like a lemon meringue pie? Does that do anything for you?
0: That's not too bad. We could roll with that. We could definitely roll with that. Hey, I want to talk, Brian, about some news that came out. We had Art Rooney II on the NFL Insider Show yesterday. They asked him about the success of the draft. He talked about that. He also talked about, Pittsburgh potentially being a host city for the Super Bowl one day, that they're now prepared for that, right? Probably more in a joking type of manner, but also very happy with this draft class and talked about the roster where it sits right now. Very happy with that. But they also asked him about Aaron Rodgers and the UFA tender that was issued on him this week, and he basically responded and said, look, this is just protecting us in the unlikely fashion that he might sign somewhere else. And he used that word unlikely, that he might sign somewhere else. It gives us a draft pick in return, but he stressed that he feels that this could potentially be wrapped up here in the next few weeks. Your thoughts on Art Rooney II's comments yesterday?
1: Yeah, and I think I agree with everything he's saying there about this mostly being some paperwork that it covers you in case of the remote possibility of something going sideways. And again, I think we mentioned this on yesterday's show. That doesn't necessarily mean right now that the Arizona Cardinals are going to come calling for him post draft, or
0: right,
1: the Denver Broncos are panicking over Bo Nix's medicals with his ankle procedure, and they're scrambling and they want to get Aaron Rodgers in here. No, I think it's probably more about if he were to take the kind of Philip Rivers approach, sit back, wait, see if someone goes down, sign with someone midstream. I don't think he's even in that headspace, but you never know until pen is put to paper. So, that tag or tender was available to the Steelers. It's permitted by the CBA. It's in there for a reason. Well, I guess it's in there for a reason, but it's something that the teams have at their disposal, and this is the rare case of actually having a reason to use it. So we'll see. I think deep down, Ed, as much as the team will sort of publicly support Rodgers and giving him the space to make up his mind, I've said before on the show, to be quite honest, I'm not really sure what he's still deliberating or why, but as supportive as they are publicly, I would have to imagine, and this isn't Steelers Rodgers specific, but any GM, any head coach around the NFL, right? You give them truth serum, they would want every player at every offseason activity. It's not mandatory. They're not taking roll call. They're not hold it against someone necessarily if they're not there, especially if you're a star. But it helps to have all hands on deck, or as many hands as possible, especially you're likely number one quarterback. And I say that because I would assume that the Steelers would love to see him there for the start of OTAs. But if not, then shortly after that, as he did last season.
0: Well, Brian, as we discussed yesterday here on the Standard, I've kind of gone the other way, right, with this news this week with Aaron Rodgers. I started thinking to myself, maybe this isn't going to happen. Maybe he will not be playing football in 2026 at all. And if he does, maybe it's not with the

0: Pittsburgh Steelers, and hence why the Steelers made that move this past week with that UFA tender on him. But Art Rooney II saved me yesterday after I listened to his interview on the NFL Insiders. He says, look, we continue to talk to their representatives. We're still confident that we're going to still bring him in here in the next few weeks. It brought me back a bit. Now I'm thinking, well, okay, maybe I've come full circle this week. Maybe I'm back on the Aaron Rodgers train to be the quarterback here in 2026.
1: Maybe you are. You're like a weather vane up there at the top of the house, Ed. You're spinning all around. There's a 3-part documentary series about the guy, and it's not called Expected. It's called Enigma. So you never necessarily know what you're dealing with there with him.
0: That's for sure. One thing is clear. The Steelers took an additional step last week with Drew Aller being brought in, Brian, now to add into that quarterback room. And again, we talked to Tom Arth, the quarterback coach, on SNR last weekend after that draft pick was made. And he's pretty happy with what he has to work with right now in Mason Rudolph, Will Howard, and now Drew Aller. If the possibility with Aaron Rodgers arrives, he's pretty confident and happy about that as well. Of course he would be, right, to add a veteran and a future Hall of Fame quarterback into that room, especially to mentor those young guys too. So, it not only, and you said it yesterday when I was listening back to our show, and I definitely agree with you. Aaron Rodgers definitely gives the Steelers the best chance to win a playoff game in 2026, no doubt. The cards, could it happen for Will Howard or Drew Aller or even Mason Rudolph for that matter? Yeah, of course, anything's possible. But the odds definitely go up when you bring in Aaron Rodgers to potentially get you to the postseason and win that postseason game. But the other element that I want to propose to you too, with having Rodgers in here for a whole season, also continues to mentor those young quarterbacks.
1: Number one, it's like you said, Ed, get all those four guys out there on the field, and I think Rodgers is probably still the best thrower of the football. He's certainly still the best above the neck. He's seen all there is to see in more than two decades of playing this game at this level, or I guess exactly two decades now at this point. So there's separation there between him and the next best guy. There won't always be. That's why players retire. Even Tom Brady didn't play forever, but you run it back with him, and your goal, in my mind, is boost the supporting cast. Now, I think they did that when you talk about bringing in Michael Pittman Jr. as that long-awaited number two receiver. Jeremy Bernard now in the draft. The offensive line continues to get investments thrown its way. So stack up the Steelers skill guys and O-line this year to last year, I think it looks better on paper. How much is the question? Because, you go back to 2021, Ed, I think it was the same kind of logic with Ben Roethlisberger. Hey, are you spinning your wheels with him, or you get him the pieces to put this team over the top if he plays well? Now, that was Najee Harris, Pat Freiermuth were thrown into the mix as rookie. The other half of that is, yes, you have Rodgers here to play and start and win games for you now. How does that work toward the future, the long-term health of the Steelers? Well, on the field, it doesn't, because you're running a 42-year-old out there. But in the intangibles bucket, he is theoretically pouring into the young quarterbacks day in and day out.
0: Yes, he sure is, Brian. That is definite. Now, what's next for this rookie class? It looks like May 8th to the 10th will be the rookie camp at the on the south side at the Steelers facility. So I guess that's the next thing for us to look forward to.
1: Yeah, rookie mini camp. It's usually 2 days that us and the media have access to go down there. And in case you're not familiar, it's football in shorts. It is very much an onboarding sort of orientation process for these guys, Ed. You're not going to be seeing Maxi Honichor trying to block a rookie tryout guy, edge rusher, with full pads on or anything like that. There's no backs on backers like has become famed out in Latrobe, but it's a chance to lay eyes on these guys in person, kind of see how they move around, see how they're picking up the playbook and the early things that are asked of them. And even just little things like, hey, make sure you're showing up on time for everything. Be attentive in these meetings. Start buying into the culture, because it's really your first your first days on the job, your first weekend of being a Pittsburgh Steeler.
0: Coming up just in 1 week from this upcoming weekend, it'll be Steelers rookie Training camp, as Brian said, on the South Side, May 8th through the 10th, and we'll

0: Definitely be looking forward to seeing not just the draft picks there, but the undrafted free agents that were also brought in. There were a handful of those players as well that will participate next weekend. We want to tell you that the Silent Count is a community initiative that launched during the NFL draft last week, dedicated to making every person feel seen, heard, and valued. Its goal is to lift all nonprofits with a special focus on helping people with sensory challenges and invisible disabilities. The draft was the perfect place last week to help, as the Silent Count provided three sensory activation vehicles at the draft where people found a quiet and calm space away from the noise and crowds. That initiative will also be giving away over $1 million in grants to local nonprofits. Some of the nonprofits we like to talk about, the Jasmine Nyree Campus is a first-round pick by Joey Porter Sr. and Joey Porter Jr. for helping people with autism tackle life challenges. Also, the Will Allen Foundation is a first-round pick for equipping students to handle a fast-moving future. And finally, one of my favorites, the Jerome Bettis Bus Stops Here Foundation is a first-round pick for connecting kids to amazing opportunities. 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That's the silentcount.org. When Brian and I come back, we're going to jump into the other first round draft picks across the NFL. We've been talking about the Steelers draft picks all week here on the Standard, but how about the rest of the NFL? How did they do in the first round last week? He's Brian Bacco. I'm Ed Troop. It's the Steelers Standard here on Steelers Nation Radio, part of the Steelers Audio Network.
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6: 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I looked at the ID. It said Mindy.
7: You knew Mindy?
6: I did. I said, oh my gosh, hi, Mindy. 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
4: Hi, Western Pennsylvania. This is Edgar Snyder. I want to thank you for over 40 years of trusting my law firm. During those years, we've helped thousands of people just like you, our neighbors. We're here for you. We're here for our community. We're here for our region. If you've been seriously hurt in an accident, you need to talk to a lawyer, even if it's not us. If you do call us, know that you'll have the firm with over 40 years of experience fighting to get the money you deserve. And of course, there's never a fee unless we get money for you.
5: It's been great being able to be here, meeting all the coaches again after being drafted. It's a sigh of relief being able to come in and, you know, be able to go and, you know, have fun with the fans and, you know, have my parents here with me. It's just a great moment to enjoy.
6: Jeremy Barnard, the Steelers' second-round pick from Alabama, being welcomed to the Berg this past weekend. And Barnard, Brian, one of the big prospects that the Steelers went after in the second round, and we're going to talk to Matt Williamson from The Drive in our second hour, as I hinted towards during our first hour today, our first segment. We'll have Matt on, and he liked that Barnard pick as well.
7: Yeah, absolutely. I think he's a good player in a vacuum, but also when you factor him in, fitting with the Steelers in this offense and what they need, what they can use, what they could benefit from to complement DK Metcalf, Michael Pittman Jr. and that receiving core, makes a ton of sense. We're getting into the likes of Denzel Boston in this draft class, and some players like that, and wondered if they were a bit too redundant with what the Steelers had, but I don't think Barnard falls into that category, and I don't know if Boston will have a better career in the NFL than Barnard. Who knows? There's probably some upside versus floor discussions there to be had. But yeah, I think that Barnard he's a good piece for what Aaron Rodgers likes as a quarterback, but I think he's a quarterback friendly receiver for anybody who lines up under center for the Steelers, even if it's not Aaron Rodgers, or even if it's someone other than Aaron Rodgers for the bulk of Jeremy Bernard's time in black and gold.
6: I think the biggest thing, Brian, too, is Mike McCarthy talked about it in his pre-draft press conference that, you know, he doesn't like to just keep one receiver, a wide receiver one on the outside, wide receiver two on the other side, or, you know, twins left, twins right. He's going to move them all around the football field, and Jeremy Barnard gives you that type of look, that type of flexibility. He can line up anywhere on the football field, including in the backfield. Alabama used him on a lot of jet sweeps and a lot of looks carrying the ball out of the backfield. Now, we know in the NFL that's not a regular thing. It's more of a gimmick thing that happens from time to time, but man, his athletic ability and his playmaking ability makes him a valuable weapon for the Pittsburgh Steelers in 2026.
7: Yes, it does, and I hesitate to like really put too much stock into this because you never really know. It's a nebulous idea, but I don't see like the diva receiver stuff in him either.
6: Right,
7: and I know it's hard to predict that when these guys are coming out of college. Who would have known that Deontay Johnson out of Toledo would be someone who would kind of lose the plot along the way? There's a famous Biggie song, "Mo Money, Mo Problems." That is real life. That applies, I think, to all walks of life, football included. But Bernard's a guy

You know, he was at Alabama last year. He actually was not the biggest name receiver for the Crimson Tide these last couple years. Ryan Williams, who is now, I think, Ryan Coleman Williams. He added a name there, but he was getting talked about almost as much.

0: So Bernard was almost second fiddle to his own teammate, much like Carnell Tate was in this draft. And I almost think that's kind of a good way to stay grounded and get ready for what your role is going to be when you kick things off in the NFL.
1: Brian, we've been talking so much this week about the Steelers draft class, and rightfully so. It is Steelers Nation Radio. But one thing we didn't really dive into until now is the other picks during the first round of the NFL draft and beyond. But let's take a look and dive into those draft picks and get your thoughts of any surprises, any misses potentially in that first round by some of these teams. So the first five picks were kind of predictable, especially, of course, we knew Fernando Mendoza was going to go from Indiana to the LA. Las Raiders, Las Vegas Raiders from the very beginning. But the second pick to the Jets is David Bailey, edge rusher from Texas Tech. Jeremiah Love, the talented running back from Notre Dame, goes to Arizona at number three. Tennessee at number four takes Carnell Tate, wide receiver from Ohio State. And Reese, the talented edge rusher also from the Buckeyes, goes to the Giants at number five. Your thoughts on those first five picks from last week?
0: Well, I was surprised that the Cardinals took Jeremiah Love third overall, not because he's a bad player. Obviously, he's arguably the best player in this draft, irregardless of position and positional value. But I just didn't think that they were a franchise really sort of far enough in their build or rebuild of things under new coach Mike LaFleur. I always want to call him Matt LaFleur, but Matt LaFleur's brother, Mike LaFleur, and they have no answer at quarterback. They don't even know if Jacoby Brissett is going to be there. They took Carson Beck, first pick of the third round, which, I won't even get into that. But it feels very Saquon Barkley to the Giants-ish to me, where he is going to be a stud, but he's going to be running into brick walls for the better part of his early years there, at least, or until they figure things out at the most important position. So I was a little surprised they did that. A little surprised that the Titans went Carnell Tate at four overall, but I really like Tate, and I think it makes a ton of sense for them. I've been high on the Titans when we did our power rankings. I had them up there.
1: Oh yeah,
0: further than you would have thought, Ed. But this is like hey, build around Cam Ward, give him the weaponry. They just need to figure out the offensive line and make sure Cam Ward's not getting crushed week in and week out.
1: Yeah, they're building that roster up, aren't they? Quite a bit on that side in Tennessee. You got to really like what the Titans have done this offseason, and then they grab Tate at the wide receiver spot. The Giants continue to build up their defense, adding Reese at number five. At number six, Cleveland trades to Kansas City, and Mansoor Delaney gets taken from LSU, the talented corner there. Sonny Styles from Ohio State goes to the Commanders at number seven. And number eight for the Saints, Jordan Tyson, wide receiver for Arizona State. And Spencer Fano, who we were hoping potentially could drop down to 21, though as the last few weeks went, we knew that wasn't going to happen. He was going to go before 21 for the Steelers. The Browns, though, step in, as we talked about yesterday, in the AFC North, and they take the talented tackle from Utah.
0: I think the one I'm most intrigued by there is Jordan Tyson to New Orleans, because he's another guy I thought was arguably the best receiver in this draft, maybe even ahead of Carnell Tate, but had all the injury concerns coming out of Arizona State, where he was teammates with Maxi Honachor, the Steelers' first-round pick. And, yeah, I just watching the draft, it seemed like Jordan Tyson was sort of taken aback. It almost seemed like he was not too happy, but maybe he was just very emotional to be heading to the Saints, where they've got a decent second-year quarterback, it appears, in Tyler Shuck. We'll see how things pan out with Shuck. They've got Chris Olave to take some attention away from Tyson and vice versa. So they could be getting things rolling under Kellen Moore, Mike McCarthy's old lieutenant there, offensively down in the Big Easy. And that's a division where I think it's easier than basically every other division in the NFL to kind of make a move up the ladder if you hit on some things. But we'll see what happens with the Bucks. They still have plenty of infrastructure in place too.
1: I agree, Brian. There were four trades, actually five trades, excuse me, in the first round during the NFL draft. A couple at the end. Actually, I'm going to go seven trades, Brian. I'm way off. I didn't look at my second sheet there during the NFL draft. The second, we mentioned the first with Kansas City and Cleveland at number six. That's the second one. Was Dallas. Boy, they were on the move. They had a pretty good draft last week. They trade up to number 11 with Miami to take Caleb Downs from OSU. Were you surprised by that move?
0: Not really. I think the

0: Cowboys needed defensive difference makers at any level, really, and Downs is, again, arguably the best one in this group. But the edge rushers always, they get picked higher, they get paid more, but it's cold comfort if David Bailey and Arvell Reese don't, if they're more if they're more Tyree Wilson, the second pick from a few years ago, than they are Aiden Hutchinson or Micah Parsons, then it's not a good thing that they got overdrafted. So we'll see how it goes with those guys. Downs feels more like a sure thing, a slam dunk, albeit again at a position where it's quote unquote easier to find players both in the draft and free agency. It's just not quite as it's, I mean, safety compared to edge rusher, it's just you're not in position nearly as often on a per snap basis to change the game. But if you think Downs is a game changing player, then yeah, you go up, you bring him to the star, to Jerry World, and maybe he helps elevate the entirety of that defense.
1: A bunch of tackles were taken before the Steelers there at number 21 when they took Iheanacho from Arizona State at number 21. But another tackle that was taken well before that was by Miami at number 12 and Caden Proctor from Alabama. Number 13, Ty Simpson, the quarterback from Alabama, goes to the Rams. That's a bit of a surprise. Get your thoughts in a second there, Double B, on that one. A few other picks to talk about. The Ravens take Vanga at the guard from Penn State at number 14. We talked about that yesterday in the AFC North. And Tampa Bay, Reuben Bain Jr., the edge rusher from Miami, goes to the Bucs at number 15. Extremely emotional. I watched the phone call that was made between him and the front office in Tampa Bay yesterday, and boy, he was pretty emotional about being drafted into the NFL and going to Tampa Bay, staying in the state of Florida to the Bucs there. But the big move, I think, in that sequence was definitely Ty Simpson going to the Rams at number 13.
0: That is the one that threw everyone for a loop, myself included. It definitely brought back, it was a flashback to a couple years ago when the Falcons took Michael Penix Jr. Not long, about a month after signing Kirk Cousins to that huge deal. I mean, you get these picks that if you were doing a mock draft and you had that player slotted to that team at that selection, people would be in the comments telling you you're an idiot and you don't know what you're talking about. So when that happens in real life,
1: right,
0: yes, it is. Omar Khan said the draft throws you curveballs. That was a knuckleball because no one really knows what to make of this. On one hand, it seems illogical when you're a team like the Rams, who you might be one or two pieces away from being the best team in football and winning another Super Bowl. On the other, and you're drafting someone who is not going to help your team. He is not going to be on the field for your team in the biggest moments or really at all this season. So newsflash, you can't help a team if you're not on the field for the team. But then the flip side of it is Sean McVay. He knows football. He knows quarterbacks. He knows offenses. If he likes Ty Simpson, Ty Simpson must be pretty good. And I thought it was interesting. Les Snead, their GM, was on the Pat McAfee show the other day and said they wanted to keep everything under wraps, their pre-draft contact with Ty Simpson. We know the Steelers don't mind that. They let those visits get out there, and it's just part of it. The Rams wanted to meet with Ty Simpson away from Alabama, or excuse me, away from their team facility, so they didn't have to report it to the league. And not necessarily for these, smokescreen standpoint, but kind of because they thought that Ty Simpson's stock might go up if other teams are aware that Sean McVay and the Rams like Ty Simpson. Now, maybe they're kind of smelling their own brand a little bit too much on that one, but it's going to be a fascinating one to track here with LA and Simpson heading out there.
1: Interesting to see Sean McVay's initial press conference about the draft pick. There was some speculation, and I think people trying to make more out of what it really was, that he wasn't thrilled with that pick. In the interview since, and if you really dive into it, Brian, I don't see any type of hesitation by Sean McVay bringing in Ty Simpson. If anything, I think he's probably more excited than anything, but I'm not sure if you caught the initial press conference, and maybe he was just stressed out, maybe he was tired. Listen, these guys are working 18, 20-hour days leading up to the draft.
0: Yeah, and I know that it is going to be, it's a delicate situation. Aaron Rodgers went through this on both sides of it in Green Bay. He was the guy drafted when Brett Favre was in place, and then he was the guy in place when Jordan Love was drafted. So he's seen

0: seen it from all angles. Now Matthew Stafford is sitting in that seat. And I know there was some speculation that maybe Sean McVay was very tempered because he's trying to, you know, not make it a distraction for Stafford or be fair to Stafford and not make it seem like they are whisking him off stage right, so to speak. So, yeah, I mean, with Simpson, it still boils down to, like, do you even think he's a very good quarterback or player or someone who has that upside? If you take him 13th overall when you already have the league's reigning MVP, he sure as heck better be it.
1: The Silent Count is a community initiative that launched during the NFL draft, dedicated to making every person feel seen, heard, and valued. Its goal is to lift all nonprofits with a special focus on helping people with sensory challenges and invisible disabilities. The draft was the perfect place last week to help. The Silent Count provided 3 sensory activation vehicles at the draft where people found a quiet and calm space away from the noise and crowds. This initiative will also be giving away over $1 million in grants to local nonprofits, some of those being the St. Anthony School Program, a first-round pick by Kevin Colbert for having faith in kids with special needs. Also, the Neighborhood Project is a first-round pick by Troy Polamalu for transforming communities hit with trauma. And finally, one of our favorites, Children's Hospital of Pittsburgh, a first-round pick by Brett Kiesel for being on the front line of care for children. You can find out about all 3 of those and more nonprofits that are associated with the Silent Count, and you can find it at thesilentcount.org. That's thesilentcount.org. When Brian and I come back, we'll go through the rest of the NFL draft, plus who's the early favorite to become NFL Rookie of the Year and Steelers Rookie of the Year. We'll dive into that and more as we wrap up our first hour up next here on The Standard. He's Brian Bacco. I'm Ed Troop. It is The Steelers Standard here on Steelers Nation Radio, part of the Steelers Audio Network.
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3: Back here on the Steelers Standard. I am Ed Troop alongside Double B Brian Bacco. Here on Steelers Nation Radio, part of the Steelers Audio Network. As we wrap up our first hour here on the Standard, make sure you stay tuned for our second hour as Matt Williamson from The Drive with Wes Euler will be joining us to discuss the Steelers' first round draft picks. Matt, always good to talk to give us his excellent analysis. Former NFL scout, so there's no better place to turn, Double B, than Matt Williamson.
4: No, there's not. I always enjoy talking ball with Matt. Nothing is too specific for him to weigh in on, and nothing is too broad, I feel like, league-wise, for him to have some thoughts on. So that's why he is on the drive with Wes, and those guys do the great job that they do every day on this fine station.
3: Yeah, it's a daily listen for both you and I and a lot of other folks out there. So we'll get Matt's thoughts coming up next in our second hour here on the Standard. Today, Brian and I are talking about the first round draft picks across the NFL and our thoughts. We did the first 15 last segment, so let's pick up from there. Just a couple notes, because we do want to get to the talk, Brian, about who we think are the early favorites for NFL Rookie of the Year, as well as the Steelers' early favorite for possible their Rookie of the Year. We'll get some thoughts there in and around that. So here's a few other just highlights for the bottom, 17 picks, I guess, after we went through the first 15. Blake Miller, another tackle from Clemson, taken at number 17 to Detroit. Caleb Banks, a defensive tackle from Florida, goes to Minnesota at 18. Carolina with Monroe Freeling, another tackle, goes to Georgia. Boy, a good handful of tackles were taken in that top 20. And then number 20 was the drama that was right before the Steelers. They were on the phone with Mekhi Lemon, getting ready to draft him next, but Philly makes a trade with their division rival. How about that? We got to talk about that too. Trade within the division with Dallas to move up and take Lemon, their number 20, right before the Steelers were ready to do that on their end.
4: If Mekhi Lemon is going for 8 catches, 120 yards, and a touchdown every time the Eagles play the Cowboys, they're not going to be too happy with Jerry Jones and Stephen Jones down there.
3: Yeah,
4: I feel like that's pretty much the long and short of that story, Ed.
3: Yeah. And twice a year too, Brian, when those two teams hook up, right? I mean, they play each other twice, and you don't see trades within the division. We saw it with the Joe Flacco from the Browns to the Bengals earlier this Steelers season, and I know that was a hot topic here on the Standard. A lot of questions in and around why you would trade within your division at that point, but Dallas makes that trade with Philly. Philly moves up, they take Lemon, but a couple big tackles taken too with Freeling and Miller. They drop right before the Steelers, so I don't want to say they were backed into a corner. Look, they got a great player in Maxi Onuchor, but a lot of those guys that they could have potentially have taken on the offensive line were gone. But again, they weren't looking at tackles. They were looking more at guards. And when Vanga went at 14, Brian, that put the Steelers in the spot there at 21.
4: Yeah, absolutely. And, you know, we might never know if they really wanted Vanga Ioane. You know, it looked for a while like he was falling, but yeah, certainly didn't fall past the Ravens. And you know, that would have been a high trade up for the Steelers at that point if they wanted to try to get to 13. Although, ironically, the Rams probably could have traded down from 13 and still gotten Ty Simpson, whether that was at 21 or maybe even later. But hey, it's difficult to predict what other teams are looking at or thinking in the draft. It's not just about the teams that are slated to be on the clock between pick X and pick Y. It's also the endless possibilities of a team can trade up to this spot if they want, a team can trade up to this spot and grab their guy. So it's a game within the game. You're maneuvering around the draft.

0: forward. And the Ravens, just by virtue of Tyler Loop's missed field goal, they get to sit at 14, and Venga Iwane falls right to them.
1: Steelers at number 21, they react and take, as we've been talking all week, and this is, of course, everybody out there in Steeler Nation knows about Big Macs at number 21. But after that, a couple other picks of notes. Lawrence, the edge rusher from Central Florida, goes number 23 to Dallas. So Dallas with two big defensive picks in that top 25, having already drafted, trading up and getting Caleb Downs at number 11 with Miami. The Browns, we talked about this yesterday too, Brian, they take the talented wide receiver that a lot of us here leading up to our mock drafts with the Steelers, maybe not so much for the first round. We were maybe hoping he could slip to the second round. Was KC Concepcion, the wide receiver from Texas A&M. Dylan Thiemann, the safety from Oregon. He goes late to the Bears at number 25. That was a bit of a surprise that he lasted that long on the draft board, right?
0: Yeah, I thought for sure the Vikings were going to take him. I thought they reached a little bit maybe on Caleb Banks, the massive D lineman out of Florida who's got some foot injury concerns. But yeah, Thiemann goes to Chicago, kind of be the Jaquan Brisker replacement a little bit for the Bears. I think he's an excellent player and seems like a good a good way for them to rebuild their secondary a little bit after losing some guys this offseason.
1: Another player that the Steelers had lined up, and you and I had talked a lot about too, was Kalen Ruffledge, the guard from Georgia Tech. He gets taken at number 26 with a trade with Buffalo. Houston selects Ruffledge to help on their offensive line. Again, that was one player that we thought maybe might sneak into the second round of the Steelers, but he goes in the first round. Chris Johnson, the corner from San Diego State, another player you and I discussed at length last week leading up to the NFL draft. Another trade, San Francisco with Miami. Miami takes Johnson to help with their secondary. And then closing out the draft, Caleb Lomu, another tackle from Utah, goes number 28 with a trade again within a division. Buffalo, New England. Boy, all these trades within the division take place there. And Peter Woods, the defensive tackle from Clemson, goes to the Chiefs with their second first-round pick at number 29.
0: I thought, you know, Lomu to the Patriots there. We're going to get into that with Matt Williamson later on the show because I know he was a big Max Ihonachor fan. I've been questioning a little bit why Ihonachor over Lomu, who was really, I mean, there were seven tackles worthy of going in the first round. And you mentioned earlier that run hit and, you know, that run really dried up right there around 28. The Patriots were the last one in the barn, if you will. So with Lomu, we'll see what happens there. If he's their left tackle right away, but they have Will Campbell, who infamously, struggled in that Super Bowl loss to the Seahawks, and they might have to do some shuffling around or you know, they were very complimentary of Campbell in general and said, no, we're not going to panic because of one bad game on the biggest stage. He's still going to be our guy. But then they use their first round pick on a left tackle. So stay tuned for that in Foxborough.
1: Again, another trade within the division. Buffalo and New England there at number 28. Another trade at number 30 was the Jets and the 49ers. The Jets come in and take Omar Cooper Jr., wide receiver from Indiana. Again, we were looking at him quite a bit, too, leading up to this draft. Another trade at 31, Buffalo and Tennessee. Tennessee trades up to take Keldrick Folk, the edge rusher from Auburn. And finally, to close out the draft, Price, the running back, another running back from Notre Dame, goes to Seattle at number 32. Of course, the Seahawks needed to replace Kenneth Walker, who left via free agency to go to the Kansas City Chiefs.
0: Yeah, he did. The end of that first round is always interesting because you never know if someone's going to trade back into that, get a fifth-year option. The Jets did that for Omar Cooper, but I don't think that was a fifth-year option type of consideration. He seems like someone who is, I know Matt Williams doesn't like plug and play, but I think you can plug him right into an offense and he'll hit the ground running. But the Titans going up for Keldrick Folk, one of the youngest guys in this draft class, if not the youngest, still only 20 years old. A lot of potential with the frame, but questions about, you know, where will he fit in the NFL? So I understand what they're going for there. Grab him at the end of the first round, and you'll have a little bit more time to evaluate Falk and see if he maybe blossoms into a 6'6", 275-pound edge rusher or finds his role on the interior. He wasn't someone we talked about much related to the Steelers, but is kind of surprising at the end of the day that he goes ahead of Ohio State D-tackle.

0: Caden McDonald, who didn't go in the first round at all. He had to wait in the green room and actually stayed in Pittsburgh, which if you saw that moment, I thought that was really cool. Caden McDonald, classy, I think, didn't take his ball and go home. Said, I still want to be here. I accepted this invite to the draft. It means everything to me. And fortunately for him, he didn't have to wait long. Fourth pick of the second round. And I may have mentioned it on here. I talked to him at Ohio State's Pro Day. He was so engaging, great personality. Now he gets to go to the Texans, who I remember talking to him at the Buckeyes Pro Day of him saying he watched that Steelers-Texans playoff game because he's good friends with Jack Sawyer. He knows the Haywards, and I bet he was rooting for the Steelers that night. Well, now he's gonna have to root for Houston and himself.
1: Brian, let's get your – what was your favorite pick of the first round, and also what was your least favorite pick of the first round as far as – was there a big reach that you saw? But let's first start with what did you like best?
0: What did I like best? I think I do like the Cowboys trading up for Caleb Downs. I just think 11 was too fall for him to far, and 12 would have been too fall for him to far as well. Too far for him to fall. Am I saying that right? That's just a tongue twister there. But
1: you got it.
0: I think Caleb Downs can be a really good selection there.
1: I agree.
0: I thought the top 10 was kind of the threshold for him, and he should not go any lower. And then, I mean, yeah, it's a layup, but the one that I don't like is Ty Simpson at 13th overall. I think the Rams could have used another O-lineman to start, or at least for depth, another wide receiver for Matthew Stafford to throw to. That's one that just left me scratching my head. But then I guess somewhat in the Rams' defense, how many times have we heard from Steelers fans scrutinizing the organization for not having a better succession plan from the Ben Roethlisberger era? So sometimes you're damned if you do, damned if you don't in this world.
1: Brian, we're on the same page, and it's probably because we did all these mock – well, we didn't know a whole bunch. We just did a couple mock drafts leading up to this draft last week. But I'm with you. I think the move with the Cowboys trading up to number 11 to take Caleb Downs was one of my favorites. My least favorites was Minnesota with Caleb Banks at number 18. You mentioned this. I thought they'd go more for Thieneman, who drops all the way to 25. So you can make the argument for the Bears, that being a good pick for them, picking him up that late in the first round. The other one was Kalen Ruthledge is one of my least favorites, guard from Georgia Tech. I thought he was more of a second round pick, but he gets taken because Houston trades up to 26 to get him. And again, it's towards the end of the first round. So when you get into that latter half, those final five or seven picks, as you said, they're almost like early second round picks too.
0: That makes you wonder that the Texans have some intel that Ruthledge was going to get picked in that next little stretch there, because I think they had already had that early pick in, or they had a later pick in the first round. So yeah, it makes you wonder if they had heard that another team in between them was going to go grab Ruthledge, who I wasn't shocked that he went in the first round, but yeah, most of the consensus rankings had him as a second round guy. The Steelers brought him in for a visit. They end up getting their guy Jennings Dunker later in the third round. So they wait a bit, invest a little bit less, go a little cheaper on interior offensive line, and go big, literally and figuratively, at the tackle spot.
1: And the Chiefs, Kansas City, gets two first-round draft picks when all the dust settles.
0: Yeah, Peter Woods from Clemson, honestly, I don't really see it with him, but he might be a good fit for what they wanted. That Clemson team last year had just flopped so tremendously.
1: Yeah, I sure did.
0: I know that there are many reasons for that. They were my preseason national championship pick. I'll admit it. If not them, then Penn State. And both of them just collapsed and fell apart. And that hurt the draft stock of not just the quarterbacks, Cade Klubnik and Drew Aller, respectively. But I think it hurt a lot of guys across the board, although obviously not Peter Woods or Blake Miller, for that matter, both of whom were still first rounders out of Clemson.
1: And you got to like the wide receivers that were taken early on, too. And we spent so much time talking about the wide receivers in this draft and how deep it was and how many good ones there were. Carnell Tate at number 4 to Tennessee. Also looking at Jordan Tyson, who we liked a lot from Arizona State, goes to the Saints at number 8. And, you know, the Steelers didn't do too bad getting their guy in the second round with Bernard, as we talked about earlier here on the Standard. But Mekhi Lemon also going to Philly there at number 20. Wide receivers kind of played out the way we thought they would, Brian.
0: Yeah, and I just don't I don't know if I did think Denzel Boston would go in the first, but I wasn't stunned that he fell to the second. I just I think a

0: general rule of thumb, and maybe I'm wrong on this because there's different ways to look at building a team, but if you're drafting a receiver in round one, he better be a number one receiver. I see that potential with Tate and Tyson, Lemon, Concepcion, Omar Cooper. I'm not so sure, but Jeremy Bernard, at least the Steelers, you know, waited till the second round to take someone who I think is probably a good wide receiver too, eventually.
1: When we close out hour number two a little bit later on here on the Standard, we're going to give you our favorites for NFL Rookie of the Year, as well as who is in the front line potentially to be the Steelers Rookie of the Year after they had those 10 picks last week. When we come back, we'll kick off hour number two with Matt Williamson from The Drive right here on the Steelers Standard. He's Brian Bacco. I'm Ed Troop. We thank you for always for listening. Don't go anywhere. Matt Williamson is up next with us right here on Steelers Nation Radio, part of the Steelers Audio Network.
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1: 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And Matt, welcome into the Steelers Standard. Is this your first time on the Standard?
13: I was just sitting here contemplating that. It's been a while, at a minimum. I bet I was on one other time way back when, but we'll call it.

0: the debut. Certainly a first time with you guys.
1: Yeah. We've poached Wes already, and now we're poaching you, and then eventually we'll work our way toward Adamski, Tom, and whoever else is in the mix.
2: Yeah, we got to get in the whole SNR family.
1: Synergy under the SNR umbrella.
2: Matt, I had a chance to work with you last weekend. We had a lot of fun on the south side at the Steeler facility talking about the draft picks. And I want to start and get your thoughts right off the bat of the first pick for the Steelers in this draft at number 21 was your guy. You talked about him all the way leading up. You have to be happy with Big Max coming in here to the Steeler facility as the 21st pick.
0: I absolutely adore it. And I know that the Lemon Eagles stuff and all that, and you know that first off, that happens all the time throughout the draft to every team, by the way. I think the Eagles did the Steelers a favor. I would have actually taken Concepcion over Lemon. I know that's not who we're talking about, but I would have taken Ahanachor over both of them, clearly, because it's really hard to find these guys. Yeah, I mean, it's the second biggest shortage in the league. A lot of it just comes down to supply and demand and economics. You can't go on the open market and find these guys. You know, Dale and I on the drive used to talk about all the time, like, you go shopping in the free agency aisle for tackles, it's an awful aisle to shop in, you know.
1: You walk out, you're like, wait, why do I have this Dan Moore Jr. that is priced
0: exactly
1: like this?
0: Right. And like, boy, that was really expensive. Yeah. I think I got a second mortgage for that Dan Moore Jr., and that's not going to
3: like my wife. My wife's going to be ticked.
0: But I think he's a special talent. I mean, by far the most talented offensive lineman, including Venga, in the entire draft. And I loved Venga, too. But I think this guy has more natural gifts. And the best way I've heard him described, just in that manner, that I think your listeners will understand the best, is he just moves like an elite. And I don't use the word elite on the air hardly at all. Offensive tackle. An Armstead, a Trent Williams. I mean, those guys just move differently. When I was with the Browns, it's funny because one of my pro responsibility, I was in charge of the NFC West as an NFL scout. So I watched every snap of those
1: You know
0: guys.
1: Those teams inside and out, their contract status, their production.
0: Yeah. But that was the era of Walter Jones and Orlando Pace.
2: Okay. Yeah.
0: And I'm not saying this guy is going to be at that level. Those are the but it got to the point where the second half, teams just stopped rushing them. I mean, like, this is fruitless.
2: Just gave up.
0: I might as well drop into coverage or play the run. And those type of guys move differently. Max moves like that. And I don't think he's as raw as people think. He's got some habits that they'll work on. You know, he keeps his hands very low or very high, I apologize. And the league is going towards tackles, keeping them a little low so you hit on the rise. But they may not even change that. I mean, that's just two different strategies. I think he still needs work, like when's a blitz coming and twists and stunts and recognition stuff. But he's played a lot more football than Broderick Jones did, you know, before when he got to the NFL.
1: So you've gotten pretty granular with the tackle play there, Matt, which is great. And I trust your opinion on O-line play more than most, that's for sure.
0: It's a hard position to evaluate.
1: Right, I mean, you just said, though, you watched a lot of great tackle play when it comes to Walter Jones and those guys. So you've seen it. I want to ask you this then, because when the conversation for me shifted away a little bit from Ahanachor versus Lemon, or even Ahanachor versus Concepcion, Boston Cooper, take your pick, why did you like him a lot more than Caleb Lomu, who was also still on the board, went a little bit later to the Patriots? Yeah. Now, again, I'm looking at this more from the layman perspective, and I'm seeing Lomu's more than a year younger. Lomu was a left tackle at Utah, and I've been saying a lot on our show that I'd love to keep Troy Faltano on the right side if you can, because it's worked. And Lomu, I mean, pretty similar, at least with the testing numbers and even the PFF, however much stock you put into the metrics of sacks allowed, pressures allowed, right there on level with Ahanachor.
0: It's a great question, and might take me a while to go down this road, but it's going to be fun because I have not had this conversation of comparing the two. So a big reason I was so excited about Ahanachor going into the draft, and this is where I was wrong, is, you know, you're projecting when we sit here in the studio.
1: Guard flexibility.
0: Know, I thought maybe be the left guard today and then stay on the left side the year after, bump out the tackle. Make it easier on yourself. Steelers totally disagree. They've come out and said, he's a tackle.
1: They didn't tell us much on that first night,
0: no,
1: but they did definitively say, he's a tackle, guys.
0: Which he moves like a tackle. He quacks like a duck. He walks like a duck, etc. And I'm fine with that. Now, Faltanu is a perfect example. Broderick Jones is also an example that went the wrong way. But the league really doesn't seem to care.

0: about right versus left like they used to. I mean, like, I'm sure you guys have heard the saying, like, flipping from right tackle to left tackle is like learn to wipe your butt with the
1: other hand. Yeah, we use that because Dan Moore Jr. said that.
2: We used that yesterday on the show. Dan Moore
1: said that in the locker room, but that was his reasoning for why he never did feel comfortable switching from the right
0: and
1: side.
0: And for him, he was clearly one side only. But the league has done this with first-round picks time and time again. So maybe it's just a case-by-case thing, but that whole Faltanu draft, they all flipped.
1: Yeah.
0: Latham looked like the prototypical right tackle. Alt looked like the prototypical left tackle. They played the opposite.
1: You know, I remember thinking all those teams should have just traded. And,
0: right. Well, you take my guy and I'll take your
1: exactly.
0: guy. Right. So I don't know if Troy would rather be on the left, if he'd rather be on the right. Does Max care one way or another? So I don't know how to address that part. But I think the Green Bay staff and the McCarthy era, like if you look at his Dallas lines, four of his starting five offensive linemen were tackles and a center. And they did that a ton in Green Bay, too, of just get the best guys on the field. We'll figure it out from there. They're more so than any team I can remember. So Max versus Lomu, to me, especially leading up to the draft, I thought Lomu had no chance to be a guard. So that favored Proctor, a couple of those other
1: little
0: dudes.
1: Versatility.
0: Yeah, where I thought maybe they could start at left guard, bump to left tackle if you don't resign either player. Now, Lomu's just not for me. He's very, very narrow. He's a tall, linear player that's very accomplished in protection, but really doesn't like contact that much. I mean, he's a very finesse mirror player. He doesn't finish. You know, I don't get the opportunity to sit down with those dudes, but Max buries people. You know, Max is way more physical and a much more accomplished run blocker. And I think if they both walked in the door, you'd be like, that guy looks way different than that guy. Yeah.
2: We're talking with Matt Williamson here on The Standard. You can hear Matt and Wes Euler each and every day here on SNR on The Drive here on Steelers Nation Radio, part of the Steelers Audio Network. So we're talking about the Steelers draft class here in 2026, Matt, and we started with Big Max Iheanacho from Arizona State. The second pick, the 47th overall, the Steelers had to trade up, and they get Jeremy Bernard from Alabama. Mm-hmm. Your thoughts on that? The Steelers had to get a wide receiver. We knew that at some point. If it wasn't going to be one, most likely it was going to be number two. Mm-hmm. And they trade up, and they get the big playmaker from Alabama.
0: Well, first off, one of the reasons I meant to start the segment with this, too, going tackle, then receiver, as opposed to the other way around, had they landed Lemon, there wouldn't have been tackles close to the level of Bernard. You know what I mean?
2: Right.
0: And they just get picked through. There's six or seven of them, including Lomu, long gone. You know what I mean? You're not going to get a tackle. You may go on O-lineman you kind of liked, but you would not have got a tackle. So I like Bernard a lot. I think he's exactly what they needed at that spot because I hate the word plug and play because that doesn't really translate to the NFL because nobody is. But he looks immediately like your number three. He's going to be a coach's favorite, go over the middle, tough guy, always in the right place. Assuming Rodgers is a quarterback, that's unbelievably important to him. That's why he doesn't always work well with rookies all that well. But he's super smart in terms of football intelligence, blocks. You can give him carries. Now, this isn't his fault, but I said on the air, when they drafted him, I thought he was the perfect receiver to take first. And then go get Bell from Louisville or Lane the Georgia Tech kid somebody that was a project.
2: Yeah.
1: Jeff Caldwell from Cincy was a big one. He didn't even get drafted.
0: He didn't even get drafted. You know, somebody that can
1: just kind
0: of.
1: Course, the Chiefs grabbed them.
0: They grabbed them, yeah. But, or, Lance is who I was thinking of before. You know, somebody like that that's a work in progress because this guy should be able to give you what you want right off the bat as rookies go. And that was one of the things I was critical of the draft is I would have got the other high upside wideout that they never really did.
1: So not Caden Wiegand or Eli Heidenreich in terms of.
0: I think Heidenreich should go to the wide receiver.
1: Yeah, that's what we've been saying on our show a lot.
0: Said that either way?
1: Oh, they listed him as a running back when he came out. But, I don't see that either. I see it. If he's going to help an NFL team somewhere, it's going to be running routes, catching passes.
0: I think so, too.
2: And I think one thing, guys, with
0: but that's not what I had in mind when I had this Bernard conversation. Yeah.
2: No, but one thing that has been clear with Mike McCarthy in his offense, and he said it in his pre-draft press conference, is he likes to move his wide receivers around. There's not just it's not wide receiver one, wide receiver two, wide receiver three. He moves them all around the field from slot to the outside to the inside. Yeah. So I think
0: it's not going to be like you're the X, you're the Z, that's all you ever do, or you're on the right side, you're on the left side.

0: And I think that's why they targeted Pittman.
1: Exactly.
0: Yeah, yeah.
1: They bring Pittman in. They have now DK Metcalf, your big wideout on the outside. Maybe move him inside now. I'd love to see him at slot. But now with this pick, to your point, Matt, Bernard gives you a great look there because he's so athletic and he can play anywhere on that field. And also, they like to get him on the jet sweeps and some backfield looks too, which could be
0: Couldn't agree more. Could be
1: intriguing as well.
0: Absolutely. And I think that it's not an accident for all the reasons you just mentioned that the two serious investments they put in at this position were Pittman and Bernard because of the versatility, the physicality, and the size.
2: And Omar Khan, I mean, for as much as he's been scrutinized on some of the game within the game of draft strategy with what happened with Lemon, I mean, it seemed like he read the board pretty well at those top two positions because, as you said, Matt, I mean, other than Lomu, next tackle wasn't off the board until early third round.
0: Yeah.
2: The Eagles taking Markell Bell, who's...
0: And they're more backup swing guy.
2: Yeah, and I was going to say, he's going to be boom or bust probably at that size coming out of Miami. And then receiver-wise, yes, they didn't get anxious to move back in for a Denzel Boston or Omar Cooper, but they wait. Then they see that, okay, now Bernard is still there. Let's go up and get him and not another receiver taken until... Geez, I mean, early third again. So wow, Antonio Williams goes to the Commanders. So that tells
0: and
2: you
0: I don't
2: that
0: think they'd have been in on Antonio Williams,
2: right? And I liked guys like Bryce Lance and Skylar Bell, but not at the same level of Bernard. So the Steelers seem to read that situation well too.
0: Yeah, don't have much to add. I think that's well stated. I mean, obviously the gap between tackle is not surprising. That's like that every year. But that gap in terms of where the receivers went and the styles of receivers that went directly after. I have always thought Omar has a really good feel for the draft.
2: Yeah.
0: I mean, people that think, oh, they just panicked when when Lemon went off the board. They've talked about this for weeks.
2: Yeah.
1: More with Matt Williamson from The Drive. Whenever we come back, we'll get his thoughts on the rest of the Steelers draft picks, including Drew Aller. What does Matt think about Drew? But first, we want to tell you that The Silent Count is a community initiative that launched during the NFL draft last week, dedicated to making every person feel seen, heard, and valued. Its goal is to lift all nonprofits with a special focus on helping people with sensory challenges and invisible disabilities. The draft was the perfect place to help last week as The Silent Count provided three sensory activation vehicles at the draft where people found a quiet and calm space away from the noise and crowds. This initiative will also be giving away over $1 million in grants to local nonprofits. Some of those nonprofits include the Hayward House. They are a first-round pick for rushing to the aid of kids in need. Also, the Friermuth Fund is a first-round pick for keeping students and teachers caught up. And finally, the Need Foundation is a first-round pick by Mel Blunt for guiding kids to a post-secondary education. Learn more about the Need Foundation, the Friermuth Fund, the Hayward House at thesilentcount.org. That's thesilentcount.org. Whenever we come back, we'll have more with Matt Williamson. Again, you can hear Matt and Wes Euler each and every day on The Drive right here on SNR. But for today, we stole Matt Williamson for The Standard. He's Brian Bacco. I'm Ed Troop. We thank you for listening today, each and every day, and more with Matt Williamson whenever we come back right here on The Steelers Standard, here on Steelers Nation Radio, part of the Steelers Audio Network.
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16: Yeah, I had a lot of extended family and close family friends there. It was about probably like 40 people. But yeah, it was really fun. Like, obviously, you know, it's a moment that I've been working towards for, you know, a while now, really my whole life. There's a lot of anticipation and honestly a little bit of anxiety going into the day. But, you know, I have a great team around me between parents, girlfriend, supporting staff, between like agents and everything like that. So I felt really good going into the night. I was really excited when I saw the 412 pop up. Like, I was really excited. I was hoping I could have a chance to come here and, you know, just be a part of the story franchise and be a part of a winning culture. So I was really excited. And yeah, it was a lot of emotions that went through me at first. A lot of excitement, more than anything, though.
17: That's Drew Aller, former, I guess you could say, I don't know if you want to say former, but Penn State quarterback, graduate. He was a Nittany Lion at Happy Valley, so a lot of folks here in and around southwestern Pennsylvania who are Penn State fans enjoy Drew Aller and got to see the big 6'5", 228-pounder lead the Nittany Lions the last couple seasons. Of course, last season cut short due to an injury, but still managed to throw for over 1,100 yards, 8 touchdowns, 3 interceptions in 6 games before a broken ankle sidelined him for the rest of the year. He is now a Pittsburgh Steeler. Welcome back to the Steeler Standard. I am Ed Troop alongside Double B Brian Bacco. Glad you could join us here on Steelers Nation Radio, part of the Steelers Audio Network. And right before break, we were talking to our good friend Matt Williamson from The Drive about the Steelers 2026 NFL Draft. Talking with Matt Williamson. Again, you can hear Matt each and every day with Wes Euler on The Drive here.

0: on SNR. Matt, we've talked about the Steelers' first two picks. We might as well just keep going in order with you, but it gives a good segue to what I want to talk to you about, and that's the quarterback position for the Pittsburgh Steelers. Drew Aller is taken in the third round, 76th overall from Penn State. I want to get your thoughts there, but also let's start with this. Aaron Rodgers, the news this week, he gets that rare tag that you hardly ever see in the NFL, so I want to get your thoughts on that, and also, where do you think we sit with Aaron Rodgers? Do you think he'll play for the Pittsburgh Steelers in 2026?
1: I do. Maybe that's not final in all their minds. I mean, who's to say? But just being at the facility those 3 days, you just get the vibe in a big way that it's when he shows up, not if. That tag's a hard thing to comment on. Wes and I broke it down yesterday, and I still don't know that I know what I'm talking about with that tag, to be honest with you.
0: Same with us, by the way.
1: Yeah, and the one thing I threw out that I haven't heard a lot of other people mention is maybe Rodgers presented it to the Steelers. Like, hey, I'm sorry I'm taking so long. Here's some assurances. You won't make me angry at all. You can get something out of this if it doesn't go your way. Here's an act of good faith. I'm just making this up as I go. I don't know. I mean, I've never heard this tag before, but I threw it out there that maybe Rodgers is the one that suggested it.
2: He still has to sign it too, right?
1: I don't know.
2: I guess. I mean, yeah.
1: Is it like the franchise tag?
2: I don't know.
1: Because the franchise tag, you have to sign. Like, George Pickens is not a football player.
2: Correct.
1: Right now,
2: yeah. Know? Yeah. And we've been down that road before with Le'Veon Bell in this organization. So, yeah, that's a question I have about it too. Another question I have about it is like, why does this mechanism even exist?
1: It's so weird to me it's even in the CBA.
2: Right. I'm like, the guy's an unrestricted free agent. I don't know why the prior club would have any sort of, I guess, rights exercising power. Maybe this will cause
1: a revisiting after the draft.
2: Yeah, I guess
1: I've never heard that clarified, but you can't do that to whoever, you know, when Dan Moore hit free agency,
2: right,
1: you just slap this tag on.
2: There's a lot that I don't understand about the fine print that's going on here, and I guess, you know, the other part of it too is
1: My hunch is we won't talk about it in a couple months. He'll just go away and he'll be a Steeler.
2: Well, and then the other thing, you were kind of alluding to, Matt, like, what's in this for the player? I mean, what is the good in the player for this and the player? I don't know. I guess that's why it's rarely used.
1: Yeah, I don't quite get it.
0: Your thoughts on Drew Aller from Penn State?
1: Very mixed. I have a lot of doubts because I don't think he has a very good feel for the position as a thrower or within the pocket or, hey, the going gets tough in the last 2 minutes and situational and things of that nature. But if there is a positive spin to put on it, and I'm not just doing that because we're on SNR, there are traits. I think you can attribute some of his failures or concerns to poor receivers, but also a very questionable coaching staff and usage of him. I'm sure McCarthy's looking at his footwork with the finest comb, looking at it going, if I can adjust those things, which is the West Coast background to no end, this is how McCarthy made his bones, that the accuracy will follow and that's correctable, and mixed with, you know, these private quarterback coaches that all these guys have. And it sounds like Aller's already working with those guys. But there's some things that are real concerning. I mean, this sounds crazy, but and I agree with it. It wasn't my words, but he doesn't hit receivers in motion very well. Well, they don't usually stand still for you. You know,
0: that's,
1: I mean,
0: right.
1: That's a problem. And
2: Jeremy Bernard's pretty good at finding open space and sitting down in the zone. But,
1: good,
2: you know,
1: but that's twice a game. Yeah. You know, right. I mean, that's a problem for me. I think he's very robotic and mechanical, but how much is that driven into him coaching-wise? He doesn't put the ball in harm's way very often. Is that because that they've harnessed him up so much or that he's timid? I don't know. I don't see a lot of confidence in his play. But we were fortunate enough to sit down with him. He's very smart. He looks the part. It looks like he's doing all the little things. And you can't, I mean, right or wrong, a year ago, he was considered an early first-round pick. And more than anything, I am a believer, and this is like a Packer thing even when Rodgers and Favre were there, that take a bite from the apple almost every year. I mean, if the Chiefs or the Bills or the Ravens that have great quarterbacks take a third-round quarterback, I understand it. I mean, they did it with Garoppolo and Brissett while Brady was in his prime. It's just they're assets. So I'm in favor of taking a quarterback nearly every year.
2: Yeah, I mean, maybe he plays well in the preseason this year or next year, and then suddenly you've got a backup or third stringer that even if he's not starting here, maybe

a team wants to come trade for him and you get something. So right, yeah, right. That's why Howie Roseman. Assets, yeah. Yeah, that's why Howie Roseman has that quarterback factory idea that kind of got clowned for saying a few years back. But no, I think a lot of the league sees that and is trending that way. And then, yeah, I guess with Aller too, it's always that interesting chicken or the

0: don't make any mistakes, Doug.
1: Yeah.
0: Well, we know that's a duck thing.
1: Right. That was working around the limitations of an undrafted rookie minicamp tryout guy from Samford.
0: Exactly.
1: Who was a little taller than me.
0: Is Penn State just looking at it, though? If you don't make mistakes, we're going to win 9 out of our 10 games.
1: Because of the pure talent across the board.
0: Or is he not a great coach? I don't know.
1: The ultimate propaganda out push for pro Drew Aller was early in his football career, his dad, who was a coach, wanted him at another position, didn't want him to play quarterback. And then eventually they're like, all right, this guy's just got too much in his arm, too much athleticism. We're going to put him there to help the team. Reminds me of another former Steelers quarterback. Pretty big strapping guy from Ohio. So I'm just going to put that out into the universe as the ultimate pie in the sky idea there.
2: Matt, we just have a few more minutes left you, which, by the way, thank you so much for coming on with us.
3: Sure,
2: this is probably your 200th interview in the last week that you've done, in addition to the drive that you do with Wes each and every day. But out of the 10 picks, give me your favorite of the 10, and also give me your least favorite of the 10.
0: Clearly, Max is my favorite. That's low-hanging fruit. We went over that. I don't want to talk about that anymore.
2: Right.
0: I would say Aller's my least favorite.
2: Yeah.
0: Or the return guy. Now, I think we can't escape this lens, and it was really obvious to me as the draft went on live in real time, and even more obvious these early days since. This was a terrible draft class, top to finish. I mean, it really, really was.
2: And not very strong.
0: These teams are, you know, they got 100 dudes on their board or 150 on the board that they really want, and they dried up quick. So if you take a pure returner as early as the Steelers did, I understand it on this board if they're just looking around like no one else can really help me.
1: He better be breaking off fools left and right.
0: That's my
1: taking
0: thing,
1: these punts
0: though,
1: and kicks back in the NFL.
0: You couldn't have got him two rounds later.
1: Yeah.
0: I mean, he really, for that pick to hit, he has to be a top three or four returner in the league. And again, there's some Monday morning quarterbacking here, but no, I mean, now that we know that they got Heidenreich, he might not be as good a returner, but I think he can be a very good returner. It's almost like
1: the shame of it is, like, as great as that moment was because of how the class had already come together, in a weird way, it almost makes me like both picks less, which
0: in
1: is
0: a way,
1: unfortunate
0: right.
1: both, because I think they're
0: frankly,
1: fun players to watch.
0: If you do
1: watch,
0: this exercise, but, like, they took Eli in the fourth round
1: and
0: the returner in the seventh, I'd be like, that makes more sense to me, because I thought Heidenreich should have went in the fifth.
1: Yeah. Last one for me. Dunker, day one starter, you think, Matt? Whether it's left
0: guard, but I think
1: guard?
0: That's also selling Hoffman and Anderson short.
1: Yeah.
0: And you might be close to the team in terms of this type of thing. Is there any chance Fautanu's the left guard if Jones or Cook is a high-quality player?
1: I mean, I think there's a chance.
0: McCarthy
1: was
0: guard in the league.
1: Yeah, he was so vague about everything O-line-wise that it's hard to really get a read on it. But I do think Anderson's a guy who is kind of like continuously impress them a little more than they've expected over
0: totally
1: the years.
0: Agree.
1: But, you know, it's a new staff coming in.
0: I've been on the bandwagon for a while now that I would extend Anderson and Cook, because what they would cost at this point for what they've made.
1: Not much.
0: Not much. I mean, I'd love to have both those guys around for two more years.
2: Eli Heidenreich from Mount Lebanon Navy. Does he make the team?
0: Oh, yeah. Yeah, I think he makes the team, and I bet he has a helmet in week one and helps in numerous ways.
2: So not just a feel-good story. He has the skill set to make the
0: again.
2: Make
0: I thought
2: roster. I'm with you. I agree with you.
0: Yeah, I mean, Wes and I talked about leading up to the draft. Like, hey, would you trade your fifth round pick for Heidenreich now, 1 week ago today? And I definitely said yes.
2: He is. Matt,
0: I hope they use him at receiver first, though. I don't like this running back talk.
2: Yeah, get him out of the backfield. Have him as a playmaker, and I think he fits the bill as like a slot receiver, right, Brian? I
1: mean, yeah, because in my mind,
2: we've talked about that.
1: You try to pigeonhole him into the backfield. That's how you get the recipe of him not making the team. So
0: yes,
2: I agree. He is Matt Williamson. You can hear Matt with Wes Euler each and every day on The Drive here on Steelers Nation Radio. Matt, thanks so much for coming in. We'll do it again sometime.
0: Absolutely,
1: thanks, Matt.
0: Love it.
1: Good stuff.
2: All right, he's Brian. And that is our weekly interview for our Steelers Spotlight. And again, we want to thank Matt Williamson from The Drive for hopping on and talking about the 2026 Steeler NFL draft class, which again included the top pick. And you heard Matt, he really likes Max Ionichor from Arizona State. The Steelers select him 21st overall last week, along with Jeremy Bernard from Alabama in the second round, 47th overall. Drew Aller, 76th overall in the third round. The second third round pick was 85th overall in corner Dalen Everett from Georgia. The final pick in the third round, the 96th overall, Jennings Dunker. Again, you heard Matt talk about Dunker too, from Iowa. The fourth round started with the return man, Caden Wiegen from Iowa. The fifth round pick, the 169th.

0: overall. Steelers trade back and get the tight end from Indiana and Riley Nowakowski. The Steelers' sixth round draft pick from last week, another trade in which they positioned themselves in the sixth round. Didn't have originally a sixth round pick. They traded it away earlier in the draft. They got it back at 210 and got defensive tackle Gabriel Rubio from Notre Dame. And then the final two picks in the seventh round, Robert Spears Jennings from Oklahoma, the 224th overall in the seventh round, the second and final pick in the seventh round, 230th overall, the homegrown kid from Mount Lebanon, and Eli Heidenreich from Navy rounds out the Steelers' 10 draft picks from just a week ago. And again, Steelers rookie camp will be next weekend here in the Berg, starting on May 8th through May 10th. So all of these players that were drafted, as well as the undrafted free agents that the Steelers signed after the draft last weekend, will be invited into Steeler rookie camp next weekend. It'll be our first chance to see them, not in pads, but shorts and helmets, at least on the south side. And the media folks will also get an opportunity to talk and see some of these players as well as they put on that Steeler helmet for the first time as a Pittsburgh Steeler. And OTAs will be underway during the month of May, and that will lead to the mandatory mini camp in the first week of June here in Pittsburgh. And then just a month and a half later, mid to late July, La Trobe, St. Vincent College, will be the home once again for Steeler training camp later this summer. And of course, SNR will have you covered for all of those events and more. So make sure you keep it logged on and tuned in right here on Steelers Nation Radio. We want to tell you about the Silent Count. Is a community initiative that launched during the NFL draft last week, dedicated to making every person feel seen, heard, and valued. Its goal is to lift all nonprofits with a special focus on helping people with sensory challenges and invisible disabilities. The draft last week was the perfect place to help, as the Silent Count provided three sensory activation vehicles at the draft where people found a quiet and calm space away from the noise and crowds. This initiative will also be giving away over $1 million in grants to local nonprofits, including one of our favorites, the Mel Blunt Youth Home. It's a first round draft pick for intercepting the lives of at-risk youth. Also, we can tell you about Habitat for Humanity. Pittsburgh is a first-round pick by Dermoni Dawson for being at the center of housing solutions. And finally, The Glimmer of Hope is a first-round pick by Heath Miller for improving breast cancer care right here in Pittsburgh. 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When Brian and I come back, we will give you our picks of who we think are the early favorites for Steeler Offensive and Defensive Rookie of the Year, as well as the NFL. It is the Steeler Standard. I'm Ed Troop. He's Brian Bacco. We thank you for joining us today, each and every day, right here on Steelers Nation Radio, part of the Steelers Audio Network.
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5: I often ask myself and even ask guys that I play with about the Steeler type player. Did we draft those type players, or would they come into the environment and become immersed in an environment and it becomes a part of them? I don't know which one it was, but I think that the fact that we blended so well together as a team, that we went through some difficult times as a team, helped us. You know, people look at those years that we won the Super Bowls over that 6 or 7 year span, and they think everything was all rosy, but we had issues. We were just tight enough, close enough to get through that. We had the leadership and on the field and within the coaching staff to get over things like that, to get through those difficult situations. When you play, you don't think about history. You think about today. And what you got to do today. You don't think about what's going to happen after you're gone, how this team is going to be looked at, or how you're going to be looked at years from now. You think about today and doing the job you have to do today and being the best you could possibly be today. I was drafted in the fourth round, and I got a phone call, I think from Myron Cope, and to tell me I'd been drafted by the Steelers. And Myron asked me a few questions, and that was it. I mean, there was, you know, I hung the phone up, and I called my mom and told her I'd been drafted. Looking back on it, kind of comical that it would be Myron Cope that gave me a call.
6: And right down the middle of the field went John Stallworth.
5: The personal relationships, I think, stand out in my mind more than anything. Those relationships built with teammates and friends and things that you grow from and you learn from, those are the big moments. Those are the times that when I think back over 14 years in Pittsburgh, those are things that readily come to mind.
4: The Steelers Legend Series on SNR.
7: Chris, you're a big nerd, right?
8: I mean, you're wearing glasses right
7: yes,
8: now.
7: Yes, I'm.
8: That's a pretty good prerequisite. I'm a big glasses guy, to be honest with you. I know how much that makes me look nerdy, and I wear my glasses 24/7. As you've picked up working with me now for almost a year, I'm four eyes, all right? And I embrace that. I'm allowed to say that because I wear it 24/7. I just hate contacts, man. Like, I just hate, you know, picking my finger in the eye.
7: Oh, I see. Okay, as opposed to the contacts. Now I got you.
8: Yeah,
7: I was wondering what you're thinking. I'm a big glasses guy. I always love glasses.
8: Well, no, I do like wearing glasses, too. I kind of
7: like the look of glasses?
8: Yeah, and I kind of like, you know, like, I kind of have, like, my, like, almost like I'm Star-Lord, and I have to put my mask on every day. You know what I mean? Like, it's
7: an intellectual. That's why I always joke when Homer Simpson. I like the Homer Simpson. Anytime he had to read something, or that he was allow me to examine this. Like Homer would put on glasses. Like,
8: I know.
7: I thought
8: because
7: it was like
8: we're nerds, right? Yeah, we're big old Poindexters because you got to wear glasses. Yeah. I can't see. Damn it! I need these things. So I'm a big glasses guy. I'm a nerd. You're a nerd. Today is a day for nerds. As we were doing the show on May 4th. So may the 4th be with you.

0: Chris Adamski. It is Star Wars Day, officially. I'm getting the vibes. You're not a huge, huge Star Wars guy. I'm a big-time Star Wars guy. I mean, like, I've seen them all, action figures, all that kind of stuff.
1: Like, I like Star Wars. I don't dislike, but yes, I am not a huge, I am not a, you can't quiz me and drop lines from, like.
0: You don't look at the movies like I do. It's like, these shape my life and how I view the world and, like, what stories of great accomplishment and triumph of good versus evil.
1: I keep waiting for the right time, especially my seven-year-olds. I'm like, I don't think they're old enough yet to appreciate it. Like I've been probably a decade since I've seen the original movies.
0: Oh, I think 8 years old, you said?
1: They're seven
0: think,
1: right now.
0: Oh, I think you're getting you're there.
1: Not, I keep waiting for the time to like break it out for
0: they're
1: them.
0: Not gonna fully get the scope of like
1: the hidden like the
0: this is a reference to World War II, thing. No, but they'll get it. I mean, the laser will go pew pew pew, and it'll look cool.
1: Yeah, you're right. Maybe it is too. Because that's why I want to almost watch it for the first time again with them. Is what I'm
0: through their eyes.
1: So I keep waiting for a good time to do.
0: I can't wait to do that. But with Spider-Man, I can't wait to watch Spider-Man with my son when he becomes of age. He's only two though. I've got a long time to go before he can really get that.
1: So you're talking about the Tobey Maguire Spider-Man,
0: because you're so right. You see it now for the first time again. And you've seen like those fireworks in their eyes, or God forbid he watches it. This is stupid. Oh my God, my heart would break. I couldn't take it, honestly.
1: Yeah, you don't want that.
0: But anyway, today is Star Wars Day. Maybe you tap in a little bit of Star Wars tonight at home just to say, hey, let's dip our toes in the water. But I was thinking, Chris, a little fun thought experiment here. If we had to build a roster that had to do with nothing but Star Wars characters, would we be able to get pretty close to shaping a solid 22 starter football team here? Now, I'm not saying each individual position has to have one. Like, we could say, hey, Jabba the Hutt's on the offensive line. We're just going to go with all the Hutts, because I think that makes sense. But
1: yeah.
0: I don't know. I just thought that it'd be fun to go through this and see who we'd have at the position. Now, at quarterback, and by the way, let's just stick with the original trilogy, ones from the 80s. So we don't want to expand.
1: I'd be over my head if we wouldn't be on.
0: There's
1: that,
0: nine
1: so
0: total movies, then all the TV shows and stuff like that. So we're going to stick with the originals here, the canon, the source material, if you will. It starts with that quarterback position, and I think this is the one that you got to debate the most, right? Because it's either Han or Luke. Those are the two options to be your quarterback, but. Do you go with the cliche Luke Skywalker route? He is the ultimate hero, but I got to be honest with you. Han Solo kind of gives me more vibes of like a total gunslinger, literally and figuratively, quarterback.
1: See, and actually, but even physical care, like their physical appearance,
0: Han Solo's more of a quarterback.
1: He looks like Aaron Rodgers.
0: And
1: Luke looks like Drew Aller. He really, like, they kind of almost, they both resemble their. But then you want to kind of go more like Obi-Wan, but like Aaron Rodgers isn't really Obi-Wan, really. I mean, I guess that's Mike McCarthy, right?
0: Just going to say the coach is old Ben Kenobi.
1: Yeah, you're right.
0: I think that's an easy layup to have Ben Kenobi be the coach.
1: That's true. You're right. That's an excellent point. I was going to go, so you're right.
0: Palpatine the GM?
1: Yes.
0: He builds the team?
1: I mean, you got to,
0: he's
1: right?
0: Executing the orders, right? And all that stuff. But anyway, that's where I have this coach. I think you go Han Solo at quarterback. I really do. And then Luke is kind of like that kind of slot Julian Edelman-ish wide receiver now.
1: That's right. Yeah. Yeah. Yes, he would fit in there for sure. I'm trying to think. He'd be because he has to. I mean, Luke, you got to make him like the hero. Right? I guess he's got to catch the touchdown or something. But you got to go to him in the right moment when he's ready. When he's ready, you're preparing him all year to make that big play.
0: Yeah, that's why I'm so torn on officially not making him the quarterback, because he is tough. The guy. Like, he's the one really, that's got to be the hero. But Han Solo is such a quarterback. It's got to be Han. So Han to Luke, that's going to be your big connection there. And Luke's going to be that Edelman-ish type of wide receiver. As far as your running back is concerned, maybe you just go Lando here, right? Just go Lando Calrissian. I think that seems like makes a lot of sense. Get him in the backfield with Han Solo. There's a nice little tandem there when they're in shotgun and sidecar. They have a nice little rapport with each other. Rapport.
1: You're right, yes.
0: So then I guess
1: be a good safety valve.
0: So Leia would probably have to be your other wide receiver then. So you'd have Luke and Leia as the wide receivers, and I kind of like that as like the Skywalker, the Skywalker
1: the
0: twins out there.
1: Yeah. I was gonna say, are we saving any of these people for defense, or are we just going? We just do it.
0: Well, on defense, I got Vader at linebacker.
1: Well, I mean that's.
0: I think Vader's your inside linebacker.
1: Come to the ball and you know, heat seeking, find the ball and.
0: You're Brian Urlacher, kind of player,
1: sideline to sideline.
0: Boba Fett's your safety. Right, like you're headhunting Brian Dawkins. I'm just flying all over the place.
1: Yeah, I like that one for sure.
0: I think your tauntauns are going to be your corners, right? They just run. They just run.

0: with whoever the wide receiver is. So you throw your tauntauns out at wide out.
1: You want to have people.
0: Now, do you want your rancor to be on the interior of the defensive line or at the edge rusher spot? I think I want the edge rusher spot. Like, rancors, I know they look real big in the movie and like kind of like, oh, lumbering, but you zoom out. That's a really sleek, athletic looking body on a rancor. I think a rancor would be a great edge rusher.
1: I mean, edge rusher is that you want to make sure you have talent there. You want to, you have ability there. So I'm okay with that. Yeah.
0: Where do you put Yoda? His old ass. He's the kicker, I think. Or maybe the punter. That's too low of a thing for Yoda to be doing, though.
1: The problem is,
0: like, Yoda in my generation, if we're going to the older movies or the newer movies that are technically older in the timeline of Star Wars, it's all very confusing.
1: Yeah,
0: and then it actually becomes older. It jumps around.
1: It's just all,
0: but, like, he's a younger guy. He still has a cane, but he's younger. You know what I mean? He's, like, jumping around, and he's like, he's got a lot of athleticism, and I would love him as a Darren Sproles if that was the Yoda that I was going to be getting. Like, kind of like
1: a sad that you don't make him sub-package player,
0: kind of like a Kenneth Gainwell, almost, if you will.
1: And special teams.
0: But I'm getting old Yoda.
1: Return specialist. Yeah.
0: I'm getting the Yoda that was just tired of answering so many questions from Luke that he just straight up rolled over and died. So I don't know. I don't know where you put him in. Maybe he's an offensive coordinator or something like that, or a quarterback's coach.
1: He has to be off-field role, maybe. Yeah, that's the part of the problem. He could be the GM, maybe.
0: Big tight end is Chewy.
1: Oh, yeah, that's made for. That's perfect. That's one of the easiest ones you got to do.
0: Chewy at tight end, especially if Han's going to be our quarterback. And then you have kind of like the Brady and Gronk kind of thing going on there between those two.
1: Yes, and he would spike just like Gronk would, too, right? He would spike the football.
0: I think Chewy goes both ways, too. I think he plays on the defensive line a little bit, too.
1: That would be the only question. Because, I mean, Chewy's one of your top picks.
0: Chewy's the best player, I think. Yeah, yes. Pound for pound, I think he's your best football player.
1: So I was wondering whether to go edge rusher or go tight end, but he just seems like a perfect
0: tight end. Because the rancors are really...
1: Especially now that with Han's, though, right? Quarterback? I mean, talk about the chemistry of the connection.
0: That's what I'm
1: saying.
0: The Rancors are powerful, powerful beings. Yeah. But, like, they're not as athletic as Chewbacca.
1: Yeah, yeah.
0: It's like Chewie's a total athlete.
1: Yeah.
0: And the Hutts on the offensive line, I mean, they're intelligent creatures. They run mob syndicates, for God's sakes, in the Star Wars universe. But, like, they're just big, fat blobs. They're just going to sit there and try to block people.
1: And where are you putting these droids at? That's where I'm... That's my,
0: great. I'm so glad you brought there. Is that our specialist? Is that our kicker, is C-3PO? Because you'd think he'd be good at, like, being like, okay, if I do
1: angles,
0: this, and, if I kick with this much force, then it would go into the field goal.
1: Or maybe he's the punter. R2-D2's the kicker.
0: R2-D2 runs up to kick the ball. Does his little like screams when he goes to do it.
1: He needs a role, right? I mean, you got to give him a role.
0: No, R2-D2 definitely needs a role.
1: But I don't know.
0: He's too slow to like be out there though in any kind of defensive capacity. He'd just be such a liability.
1: That's the problem. You got to hide him.
0: Do you put him at fullback? And he just kind of like rose through the hole. Uses his little zapper.
1: Yeah, he would be like a Jalen Warren, like pass pro. He'd be really
0: pass
1: good.
0: Pro,
1: he put his head down and
0: just kind of get in the way.
1: Yeah.
0: I think C-3PO double dips punter and kicker. I think that I want that mechanical brain. You know what I mean? Where he would just be like, I will operate at this angle perfectly, and then we'll kick right into the coffin corner.
1: You're right. That's true.
0: Requires this much force.
1: Exactly. That's an excellent point. Yeah.
0: And he would kick it perfectly through the upright. So. I'm trying to think if we forgot of any like main character from Star Wars from the old days that we could like we don't have to do General Tarkin or like Admiral Akbar. It's a trap. Like we don't have to do any of those characters. I think that's getting a little too into the weeds here.
1: Yeah, I'm trying to think.
0: I don't think there was a big main dog that we forgot.
1: Yeah, you're just doing bit characters now. Yeah, we don't no reason to go in there, especially because I won't know their names off the top of you, and then you'll be like, oh yes, they're
0: like Admiral Tarkin. What are you talking about?
1: I'm picturing. I don't want to even because I don't want to go down the road. We said, what position didn't we cover? Did we cover? We had edge rushers.
0: We got edge rushers. Yeah. We got some defensive linemen, safeties corners of the tauntauns. Yeah, I mean, we got it all. Okay. We're all covered.
1: We're
0: our bases are all good. We have our Star Wars football team ready to deploy. May the 4th be with you all there. Enjoy your Star Wars. Enjoy your NFL football talk, whatever you're going to be doing this time of year when it comes to the NFL. We will be back on Wednesday with another edition of the Steelers Blitz. Tom Opperman, burping to the mic. Great way to finish. Chris Adamski. It's the Steelers Blitz on Steelers Nation Radio, part of the Steelers Audio Network.
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0: Good afternoon, Steeler Nation. It's The Drive on the Steelers Audio Network. Wes Euler here with a special guest, Ed Troop, on this Monday edition of The Drive, as it is beautiful in western Pennsylvania. And color me shocked, but we have another kind of benchmark moment here in the ongoing Aaron Rodgers saga. But yes, it is a Monday. It is a new week. Our guy, Matt Williamson, a little bit of a maintenance day today for Matt. He'll be back tomorrow. But we are in our full-blown drive era here, Ed Troop. And what I mean by that is no days off. 5 days a week, the show must go on. We're like a regular radio program now, you know. In days of past, if someone needed a day off, particularly this time of year, right, we'd just take the day off. Not now, baby. Show rolls on. So for those of you, I think we've got like a nice split here on the drive, Ed, of a lot of loyal SNR listeners.
1: Yeah.
0: Plus some just drive disciples that in their decade or near decade of doing this show, Dale and Matt built up a huge loyal fan base. So obviously our SNR listeners know, or at least you better be familiar with our guy, Ed Troop. He hosts the Steelers Standard with Brian Batko on the network here. But Ed, welcome to the drive. Welcome to the party. And yeah, just tell the people about yourself for a quick second.
1: Oh, Wes, it's awesome to be here on the drive finally. You know, I've been a big fan of this show with you and Matt, and then prior to with Dell Lawley, along with Matt Williamson as well. Listened to those guys for a lot of years. I knew Dell from my experience with Washington County Pony Baseball with my son, coaching my son.
0: You would definitely know Dale. That makes sense.
1: Yes, I got to know him real well through that. And of course, you know, with you and Matt now doing a great job on the show. So yeah, man, I'm excited to be here with you to talk some Steeler football. The Standard's been going great with Double B.
0: You guys are crushing it.
1: Yep. Brian Batko. So yeah, good to be here today.
0: That's been pretty cool for me just to see kind of the, so I'm heading into my 9th year now of SNR and Steelers stuff. And when I started, it was Punch and Wolf within the locker room, and then it was Matt and Dale with the drive. And both of those programs were kind of seasonal. Like they'd be on every day during football season, but then the off season, Punch and Wolf would always go on their vacations. Matt and Dale would do a few shows a week. And then it started with, like, they added me doing an afternoon hour. Just an hour by myself. And then they brought Moats into the fold and we made it a 2-hour show. And then you, I guess Tom and Jacob originally were doing the Standard,
1: yeah, right.
0: And you and Batko now, and now Tom and Adamski do the Blitz. But it's really cool. We've got a full slate of programming here, and you and Batko have been a huge part of that. It's been fun. I guess what? It was training camp last year when you and I got to know each other. So
1: yeah,
0: we're coming up on our 1-year anniversary here.
1: How about that? We need to celebrate. And, you know, and for me, that's where my love for Pittsburgh Steelers football started, was Latrobe. You know, I grew up in Belle Vernon, Westmoreland County. So went up to Latrobe as a kid many a times to watch the Bill Cowher era. That's about, I caught the tail end of Chuck Knoll. I'm not aging myself too much, Wes, but caught the tail end of Chuck Knoll, beginning of Bill Cowher, but it was mostly the Cowher years up at Latrobe that I got to experience as a kid growing up into adulthood. There's nowhere better, and we're only a couple months away.
0: We sure
1: look out,
0: are.
1: Look out.
0: It's crazy. May 4th already. May the 4th be with you. Are you a Star Wars guy at all?
1: A little bit. Again, grew up in the 80s, so the original Star Wars, the first three.
0: Yes,
1: you know,
0: okay.
1: So I can't keep up.
0: I would say I'm a Star Wars fan, but I'm not like an over-the-top Star Wars nerd or dork or geek. Like, I wouldn't be a disaster in a Star Wars trivia contest, but I wouldn't be a heavy hitter either. Maybe we'll do some Star Wars banter before we get out of here today on this May the 4th. But the big news, in no matter what galaxy you're in, right, whether here or a galaxy far, far away, is, of course, we've got another update, another, I think, very important piece of information in this ongoing Aaron Rodgers saga, Aaron Rodgers 2.0 kind of wait and see that we've all been in here. And this time around, Ed, it's starting to feel a little bit different for a couple reasons. I think it all started at the combine and carried into owners' meetings, where there was kind of a talk about an expectation, whether it was Omar Khan, whether it was Art Rooney II, that this wouldn't last as long, that this wouldn't be as much of an ordeal as it was last offseason.
1: Right.
0: Owners' meetings, Art Rooney II said that they would like to have an answer by the draft. Obviously, the draft has come and gone. Since then, last week was the unrestricted free agent tender.

0: rare thing that we don't see very often. I know all of our listeners are familiar with what I'm saying. I'm just kind of laying, and you as well too, obviously, just kind of laying out the timeline there. And then today, Jerry Dulac, he does a lot of work here on the Steelers Audio Network, of course, part of the pregame show with Mike Persuda and Bob Labriola. Jerry reporting this morning that basically the Steelers' patience with Aaron Rodgers is starting to run out. And I just want to read kind of the start of his story here to lay the groundwork for those that have not seen it or read it. Jerry reported, the Steelers have displayed saint-like patience waiting for Aaron Rodgers to say he is coming back for the 2026 season, even though a large portion of the fan base doesn't agree with their approach. But that patience could be starting to wear thin. After watching two of their expected deadlines come and go, and insisting this isn't the same situation as last year, the Steelers might not be so understanding if this drags on for two more weeks. If Rodgers hasn't given them a decision by the start of organized team activities, which is May 18th, their patience will start to turn into frustration and maybe something more. The scenario they did not anticipate and did not want to happen is on a fast track to replicate what played out last year when Rodgers did not agree to a contract until June 5th, just in time for mandatory minicamp. And obviously there's more to Jerry's story there, but that is, I think, the crux of it. That is the gist of it, Ed. That once again, we are asking a lot of questions about Aaron Rodgers, and all of a sudden, after these last couple weeks, this is feeling much different, I think, than this time last year.
1: Well, Wes, here's where I said, and on last week's Steelers Standard Show with Double B, Brian Bacco, for the first time, and Brian called me out on it, I switched gears a bit with this, and I support more of that article that just came out today from Jerry Dulac. I've been on Team Rodgers. I still sit here and believe that he gives you the best chance for winning football in 2026 and potentially win that first playoff game in over 10 years, right? But at the same time, we have two young arms, right? And two lottery tickets, and Will Howard and Drew Aller now, that are unproven but could potentially work out. Now, maybe they won't, but I'd like to see it. I'm now to the point where I'm okay with going into training camp without Aaron Rodgers. I'm okay with going into 2026 without Aaron Rodgers. I want to see what these young guys can do. Maybe it'll be a disaster. If it is, then next year at this time, we're back to square one, and we're looking at a very good quarterback class next year that you could potentially get that next young arm for the black and gold. But if not, I don't know, Wes. Like I said, I've come full circle now. I've been on Team Rodgers all along, but I'm feeling the frustration too. I'm kind of to the point now where we got two young arms. We have a quarterback coach, and I say quarterback coach, we know Tom Arth, and Mike McCarthy, who can develop these young, talented quarterbacks and potentially get them on way to be the next franchise quarterback for the Steelers. Now, again, it's a lottery ticket. It can go either way.
0: No doubt. I
1: get that narrative. I get that part. And you still have Mason Rudolph too that you can rely on, but I'd like to see it. That's where I'm at.
0: Oh, baby. I continue to kind of sit on the fence on this one. And maybe it's because it just kind of depends on which side of my brain I'm operating with. And I don't mean like in the classic Freudian left brain, right brain, right?
1: Yeah.
0: I'm not digging deep into psychology here. My transcripts would show that that's not my strong suit. But I know it's Matt makes this reference a lot. Matt's favorite movie is The Godfather. And he says that line from The Godfather, learn to think as those around you think. I know how the Steelers think. As you mentioned, as someone who grew up here, a fan of the organization, I don't mean this as shade. I'm not quite as long in the tooth as you, Ed, but I'm not young. You know, you're not old. I'm not young. We're kind of both right in between. I have enough experience with this organization to know how they operate to how they think.
1: Yeah.
0: And that is, as you said at the start of your explanation there, what gives us the best chance to win now? If we have to play a game on Sunday, or when we do finally play a game that counts in September, what gives us the best chance to win? That's how the Steelers operate. For better or for worse, for right or wrong, you can agree, you can disagree. For a large portion of time, namely the Ben Roethlisberger era, that was a no doubt consensus agreement by everybody. In the post-Ben Roethlisberger era, there's been some of that. Should you take your medicine? Should you eat your vegetables for a year and try and get a better draft pick and all these different things? Do you keep bringing in Mitch Trubisky and Justin Fields and Russell Wilson and Aaron Rodgers? And
1: keep going.
0: Exactly right. And now, you know, we're talking about Kyler Murray and Kirk Cousins at one point this offseason. But I think particularly in Russell Wilson and Aaron Rodgers, the last two starters that we've seen, guys that are without a doubt at one point elite quarterbacks in the National Football League, Aaron Rodgers moonwalking into the Hall of Fame 5 years after he retired.

0: Bears, and Russell Wilson's going to have an interesting case too. Worst case scenario, Russell Wilson's in the Hall of Really Good. I kind of understand that, and that does give you the best chance to win. But then there's the other part of me, the right brain or the left brain, whatever you want to say, that looks at it and says, you've done this. And I understood it at the time. TJ Watt was maybe the best football player in the world for a stretch there. Cam Hayward is unbelievable and should have a gold jacket one day as well. You had a lot in place, particularly on that defense, to keep the ship moving, keep that thing humming. Now, if you are going to take a step back, however you want to play it, if you're going to look more big picture as opposed to the next game in the next month in the next season, I think now is the ideal time to do so. You have the brand new coaching staff. You have a roster that still has a lot of those same veterans around, but has had a real youth injection and certainly looks a lot different now than it did even just a year, certainly 2 years ago. That's kind of the fence that I sit on. Is just my personal opinion, I'm with you. I'm willing to say, hey, thanks, Aaron Rodgers. We know you give us the best chance to win games this year, but this is not worth it. We're not going to win the Super Bowl this year, barring something just crazy, unforeseen bounces and stroke of luck and health and a lot of guys getting a lot better quickly. We'll take our medicine. We'll eat our vegetables for a year. We'll see what we have in Will Howard and Drew Aller. And if one of them hits, awesome. We're great. In great place.
1: Right.
0: If one of them doesn't, we go back to the well in the draft. No big deal. We continue that. What should be, I think, in everyone's opinion, the most important onus for the organization, even more so than winning games, is finding your next franchise Hall of Fame caliber quarterback. That's the dilemma in my mind. Is it's very easy for me to say, I'm good, Aaron. Let's not do this again. Let's roll with Mason and the young guys. I just don't know the Godfather. Learn to, as those around you think, are the Steelers willing to do something like that that would feel a lot like, at least on the surface, of not punting on a season, but taking a step back, not having divisional title, playoffs, Super Bowl as your ultimate realistic right in front of you goal.
1: And you're not going to find out about Will Howard or Drew Aller holding clipboards all season
0: long.
1: No
0: doubt.
1: So, you know, you got to get real NFL reps.
0: And not even, like, preseason will give you an idea.
1: Yeah.
0: But
1: we don't even have that yet, though.
0: That's still not, because, I mean, remember, what was it, 2 or 3 years ago when Kenny Pickett in the first team offense, they scored a touchdown every opening drive of the preseason.
1: Looked like MVP.
0: They like that game down in Atlanta, it looked like the offense was all of a sudden the greatest show on turf.
1: Yes, sir.
0: And then the first week against San Francisco happened, and you couldn't get a first down to save your life.
1: Exactly. So you don't know until you get real NFL reps. And again, you know, with Will Howard, Drew Aller, they're not going to get that holding clipboards, so get him into season action. Now, look, I'm not delusional, though, at the same time. Wes, Aaron Rodgers, if he signs 2 weeks from now or a month from now, still gives you that better chance to win in 2026. I think you agree with that.
0: I think everyone should be on the same page with that.
1: But here's the difference where I am now, and this is just within the last week. I'm okay with the alternative.
0: I got you.
1: Up until a week ago, I was not okay with the alternative. I was like, Aaron Rodgers or bust, right? All off season. I was like, you got to get Rodgers in here if you want to have any chance to win in 2026. Well, now I'm looking at it through a different lens, and I'm looking at it more as the future of the team. And we're not rebuilding. I'm with you. The Steelers don't rebuild, and I'm not suggesting that. But let's see what we have with these young guys, because I think right now there's a tremendous amount of upside. There's more upside than downside right now with Will Howard and even Drew Aller. I think Aller, you know, I've been saying this, you know, leading up to the draft and even post-draft now. You know, you take away that injury, and it's an ankle injury. It's not an arm injury. It's an ankle injury. And I know the quarterback spot, ankles and legs are a huge part of that. But, you know, it's an ankle injury. It's not an arm injury. You take that away, he was a top 10 quarterback before the start of last season for Penn State. A year ago, before the college football season started and that injury happened, you were talking about Drew Aller potentially being in a top 10 pick in this draft that just happened. So did that just all go away? Did that just all disappear? And I know the stats were rough at different times.
0: Sure.
1: You know, you can look at coaching and players around him, different things like that. I don't think so. I still think you have a very good kid that can develop to become an NFL quarterback, and I think Will Howard's another one. So let's see what we have.
0: There's a lot that I want to get into there with you. What's the opportunity cost, maybe, of the difference in no Aaron Rodgers allows you to give a lot bigger chunk of that pie to Will Howard and Drew Aller versus is that fair sacrifice to make to not have Aaron Rodgers around to mentor those young guys, for those guys to see how the future Hall of Famer, four-time MVP, Super Bowl champion does it? We only have like a minute or so here till we need to take a break, Ed. So let's pick that up on the other side. What's the What's the greater value is getting those guys out there.

0: and letting them sink or swim sooner, or playing Aaron Rodgers' game and getting him back in the locker room to mentor those young guys. Let's talk about that a little bit, and just if there is no Aaron Rodgers, what we think the QB pecking order might be when we get to OTAs and minicamp here on this Monday as we are off and running. Wes Schuler, Ed Troop, just getting started here on The Drive. 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

0: You know, I was kind of scoffing to myself, Ed, because I was like, I guess this is just Aaron Rodgers' hour on the show, and we've had a lot of those lately. And at first, when you say something like that, it comes off as maybe a little perturbed or annoyed.
1: Yeah.
0: But you know what? At the same time, I would like to thank Aaron Rodgers for the consistent content that he provides us.
1: For not signing yet. Yeah.
0: If Aaron Rodgers would have signed back in February or March, you and I would have rolled in here today and been like, "All right, we got to come up with a segment or two that we can kill. What's something we can stretch content wise?" But not on this Monday, Ed Troop.
1: You know, Wes, I often also start to think to myself, does he want to play football in 2026? Because if he hasn't signed yet, maybe this is more Rodgers not wanting to not sign with the Steelers, but maybe it's more he just doesn't want to play football anymore. Which at his point in his career and his age could be a very realistic possibility.
0: It certainly could, and I don't know if you saw this over the weekend as well, but CBS Sports' John Breach reported that the Cardinals might have interest in Aaron Rodgers.
1: Yeah.
0: Their new OC is Nathaniel Hackett, who worked for a long time with Aaron Rodgers in Green Bay. They have the Carson Beck that they just drafted, but not really an incumbent, proven type of guy. They also have some really intriguing playmakers and guys like Marvin Harrison Jr. and Trey McBride, and they obviously just drafted Jeremiah Love. That would surprise me from Aaron Rodgers' standpoint, because you would think a guy that is going to be 43 in the middle of the season and has, for in large part of his career, other than that time with the Jets, he's always been on a good team. A team that wins double-digit games, contends for a division title, goes to the playoffs. Yeah,
1: right.
0: He's been on teams that have been that haven't been Super Bowl contenders, but he hasn't been. The Cardinals went 3-14 last season. Aaron Rodgers hasn't been involved like that. And the Jets a little bit, but even when he went to the Jets, they weren't Cardinals 3-14 bad. They had, remember, they had Sauce Gardner and Garrett Wilson and both of the rookies of the year, and they were kind of ascending a little bit, whereas the Cardinals seem like they're still at ground zero and really kind of starting over. Who knows? That would be very interesting. Like, if you were to say to me, Wes, this all ends with either Aaron Rodgers retires or he's an Arizona Cardinal, which one do you think? I would say, oh, it's got to be retirement.
1: I'm with you.
0: But I also, you know, people don't put those reports out there for nothing. It could just be the Cardinals interested in Aaron Rodgers as thanks, but no thanks. If I'm coming back, it's for someone that's a more viable option and contender. But yeah, for so long in this process, Ed, it was easy to say, well, this is just like last year. He's taking his time. He doesn't want to take a part in the optional activities, right? He'll be there when it becomes mandatory. He'll sign his contract. Just like last year, we're all panicking about nothing. But last year, there was a real quiet confidence amongst everyone, from Mike Tomlin on down and up and down, that Aaron Rodgers was going to be a Steeler. The news from last week with the tender, the news now from Jerry Dulac today, I don't think that we can pretend that this is just the same as it was 12 months ago anymore.
1: And many

0: camp, mandatory Steeler mini camp, comes up on Tuesday, June 2nd. OTAs, first one on May 18th. So that's only a couple weeks away. So you would think those are probably two key dates to keep in mind, Wes. If he would sign, it would be right before then. And there's the whole other narrative, too, that, hey, keep him away from OTAs because that's when you do give Aller and Howard more reps, right, with first-team reps, you know, in those OTAs. And at the point where Aaron Rodgers is in his career, he doesn't need those OTAs, right? However, it would calm the masses down a lot more, including you and I in Steeler Nation out there, to know that he is under contract for this season. And he's your answer because right now, the most important position on the football field, whether you're talking youth football, middle school, high school, college, pro, is the quarterback position.
1: Totally.
0: So we have a huge question mark there, and we've had it since the Steelers lost to the Texans in that wild card game, and the season was officially over. You said, okay, what's next for the quarterback spot? Is Rodgers coming back? Is he not coming back? Are we going to draft one? Are we going to move up in the draft? There's no quarterbacks in this draft. There's one in 2027. What do we do? Well, here we are now on May 4th. May the 4th be with you. And we're still trying to figure that out, Wes. We're still talking about Aaron Rodgers and whether he'll be a Steeler here in 2026 or not.
1: Yes.
0: Incredible.
1: It really is. And again, sometimes it's one of those things you can't really pinpoint it. You just know when you see it. You just know when you smell it. And this has felt because last year there wasn't these kind of moments combine and owners meetings where it felt like there was a little push for Aaron Rodgers to make a decision. It was the opposite. It was like foot off the gas. It was like, we're giving him time. We're giving him space. He knows how we feel. And that was some of the messaging this year, but there's also been times, you know, Omar Khan saying at the combine that they don't think this will drag out as long as it did last year. Then a month later, Art Rooney II saying at the owners' meetings that they would like to have a decision by the combine. Then, of course, the tender news last week. Now this article from Jerry Dulac today. Up until a certain point here, I was kind of calm in all this. I've seen this fish before, right? Now I don't know if I've seen this fish before. I think we're in some different waters. I don't think we're on the Mon anymore. I think we've sailed off somewhere else.
0: And I certainly am not calming you down here today either. I'm telling you, Wes, look, they should go in a different direction. So, forget about Rodgers.
1: So you told me, and I like the way you laid that out in the first segment. Not that you're rooting for it or anything, but you are comfortable with it now.
0: That's what's changed. Yeah.
1: So I want to pose to you that kind of question that I teased before we went to break in our first segment. You've got two options. You've got red pill, blue pill. You've got black pill, gold pill, right? Black pill is Aaron Rodgers is back, and for a year, Will Howard for a second year, Drew Aller for a year, they get to watch that guy practice. They get to watch that guy prepare. And I know the verdict's been out a little bit, Ed, on, well, would Aaron Rodgers even be the chummiest? Is he the type that's going to put his arm around those guys and mentor him? I don't even care if that's the case. Just by being around someone like that, you should pick up a lot of clues. Moats used to tell this story all the time. When the Steelers drafted TJ, Moats was still on that team. That was his last year with the Steelers, was TJ Watt's rookie year. Debo was on that team too. Bud Dupree, right? Like, they had some real horses in that edge rusher room. He's like, Debo had no interest in mentoring TJ. He was falling asleep in team meetings, right? Like, he had no interest in mentoring the guy that was taking his job. And we all saw how that blew up and played out with Debo going to New England in the middle of the season. He was like, but you'd be kidding yourself if you thought TJ still didn't learn from Debo. Just by TJ watching how he went about practice, how he took care of his body, how he recovered, how he invested in his own health.
0: Meeting rooms.
1: The famous Debo, the way he works out, the way he takes care of his body, all those different things. TJ just being around that guy, success leaves clues. Even if he doesn't want to be your friend and be chummy with you, you can still learn a bunch. And I think that would be real for Aaron Rodgers. Not that he would be Debo prickly. I think he'd probably be somewhere in between, right? I don't think he'd be the constant 24/7 put your arm around the guy, but I don't think he'd be telling those kids to kick rocks either. Yeah. I think there's a lot to gain from that. I know there's a lot to gain from that. But then the other option is, if there's no Aaron Rodgers, those guys, you can really see if they can sink or swim. You can really put more on their plate. Is there one of those options, one of those black pill, gold pills, that you would say, oh, I'd much rather this side? Or do you think that's a fair, you can see the benefits of both?
0: Well, you can see the benefits of both. That's probably where I'm sitting right now. Because like I said, you know, if you have Aaron Rodgers in here, yes, the mentorship continues. Which, by the way, let's throw that out there too. When you talk to, you know, Will Howard, or you hear him talk about last season with Aaron Rodgers in that quarterback room, nothing but positive.

0: You know, nothing but no negatives at all. So all indications from us on the outside looking in that he was a stand-up,
1: yes,
0: stand-up citizen, stand-up player.
1: And even even minicamp last year, even training camp,
0: yes,
1: you could see him talking to Will Howard picking his brain all the time.
0: And he didn't.

0: wasn't the case in 2025. So I love that. I love that idea. I love that pill that you're presenting there with him coming in and being that stand-up player and helping Will Howard and Drew Aller. But at the same time, though, we're going to be in the same spot we are next spring again. What do we have in Will Howard? What do we have in Drew Aller? Now, preseason games, yes, we should at least find out a little bit there. Mm-hmm. But I still go back to what I've said all along. NFL in-season snaps are different than what you see in the preseason and in shorts and helmets at La Trobe or on the South Side, right? Completely different. Now, you have to see the in-season stuff, but how do you get there? Well, it's either, you know, Rodgers isn't here or he gets hurt and maybe these guys get elevated, then they come in. I get that part of it. But like I said earlier, I'm now comfortable and okay with that second pill that you're offering, that if we do go into this season without number 8 as the Steeler quarterback, I'm accepting of it. I'm okay with it moving forward. Now, if it results in a 6-win season and they miss the playoffs, at least you know.
1: Sure.
0: And you want to win every season. You don't want to rebuild. And it's the famous thing, Wes, that we always talk about too. Would you rather the Steelers win a Super Bowl and then the next 10 or 15 years miss the playoffs?
1: Sure.
0: Or would you rather do what we've been doing, right? Playoffs every single year, winning seasons, 19 straight years without a losing season. Now we haven't won a playoff game in 10 years, which is a little bit unheard of around here. But at least in late December, Steeler Nation is still turning their television on.
1: You don't get to Thanksgiving and you're playing meaningless football.
0: You're not going to the flea market on a Sunday.
1: Exactly right. Exactly right. And that's the whole kind of equation that you're trying to put up on the grease board and figure out what the answer is to. And I'm with you. Like, again, I would rather be a fan of a organization that wants to win every year.
0: Absolutely.
1: Because I think it is so easy to just kick that can down the road. We're going to enter a rebuilding phase, and then you never get out of it. We see that with teams across the NFL all the time. We've seen that with the local baseball club in this town, although hopefully they're finally turning that corner. I don't care. You look at all the greatest streaks and eras for franchises ever. The Bill Russell Celtics, eventually they had to stink, right? I mean, the 90s and early 2000s dynasty of the Yankees, they're still trying to get back to that point.
0: Right.
1: Alabama football under Saban. I mean, you know, like you can be great for so long, and then eventually there becomes a reality point, I think, where, hey, a 6-win season isn't the boogeyman. It's not a death sentence. It's part of doing business in sports. You, like, Ed, I know I could say this. This won't shock you. The Steelers will at some point in my lifetime have a losing season again. It's going to happen. It's inevitable. It's the nature of the beast. But how do you make sure that if you do kind of enter a bigger picture era, that you're not going all the way to the bottom of the barrel, that you can keep some semblance of competition and then be right back ready to ascend whenever you find your guy?
0: Or maybe right now, this is our drought. This is our losing time period that we're in right now. I brought this point up quite a bit. The gap between the Steelers' 1979 team, the 1980, January of 80, that they won their 4th Super Bowl all the way until 2005. We're approaching that right now, that same gap. We're getting close to it from the last playoff win.
1: True. Yeah.
0: So it's hard to think that because they've had so much success with winning seasons and making the playoffs, whereas in the 80s, up until that, you know, 2005, there were a lot of bumps in that road.
1: Yep.
0: Especially in the 80s, you know, prior to Bill Cowher coming aboard towards the end of Chuck Knoll. But that's where we are. So maybe this is the drought we're in. I'm not sure, Wes, but I'm with you. It's unheard of in sports. But look at this roster, and I just brought this up. Here's the current depth chart. They have the pieces to win. This is a defending AFC North division. I just had the national one of the national programs on. I won't plug anybody before I came in today. And once again, when the AFC North comes up, we're talking about the Bengals. We're talking about the Ravens. Heck, we're even talking about the Browns and how great they got an A++++ in the draft, which, by the way, they had a good draft.
1: They did, but still need a quarterback, though.
0: Yeah, exactly. But then there's the Steelers. There's the Steelers. They still haven't figured out their quarterback spot. They're the defending AFC North champs, right? And this roster that I'm looking at right here, what Omar Khan has done via free agency and the draft, this is a roster that could absolutely win the North again and potentially compete in the AFC.
1: I think quarterback aside, the roster's better now than it was in January.
0: Yes, sir.
1: But obviously the quarterback's a big part of that equation.
0: So I guess the question, too, is, Can you get to 9-8 or 10-7 and win the division with Drew Aller or Will Howard at your quarterback spot? That's the lottery ticket. That's what we're talking about right now. Not sure.
1: And maybe we're even not giving Mason Rudolph enough credit in this conversation too. Let's continue this when we return with another familiar name, another

0: a familiar voice. Our buddy Brian Bacco of the Post-Gazette, of the Steelers Audio Network, Ed's co-host on The Standard. Funny how that worked out today. Bacco is going to join us when we return. We'll get his his temperature gauge on all this new Aaron Rodgers news and where he thinks this all goes next. We'll talk to Bacco to close down the first hour of the show when we return. Wes Schuler, Ed Troop. It is The Drive, Steelers Nation Radio on the Steelers Audio Network.
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0: Back on the drive here on this Monday as we roll along on a busier May the 4th, I think, than we anticipated. Joining us now to try and make some sense of all of it is, of course, our friend, co-host with Ed on the Steelers Standard, and, of course, covers the Steelers for the Pittsburgh Post-Gazette. It's our buddy Brian Bacco. Bacco, thank you for taking the time, as always. You and Ed just can't get away from each other on this Monday. Funny how that all worked out with our buddy Matt Williamson having a scheduled day off today. And I'm sure you can imagine, Bacco, we've spent the most of the first hour of the show talking about this new report on the status of Aaron Rodgers from your colleague Jerry Dulac. And we just keep coming back to, I don't think we can say that this is the same. Oh, this is the same fish. We went through all this last summer. It's going to play out the same after the tender last week, after Jerry's article today. All this on the backs, too, of a little more pressure from Omar Khan and Mr. Rooney this offseason. This is starting to feel a little cantankerous. This is starting to, I don't even know, dare I say, feel like a coin flip at this point, if Aaron Rodgers is going to be a Pittsburgh Steeler this season.
1: Yeah, well, I guess it does make me think that it is dragging on a little bit longer than anybody wanted, but you probably could have put two and two together on that just from, you know, the past comments that the Steelers brass has made, from Art Rooney II to Omar Khan. Now, I think Mike McCarthy has been kind of mum on the whole thing, essentially, at least out of those three, the most. So, and which makes sense. He's new to all this, too, here in Pittsburgh. So there's existing relationship with Rodgers, but not as the Steelers head coach. Yeah, I mean, maybe this is just a little bit of posturing before we get to, hey, Rodgers is in. He's in with both feet. He's bought in. He's ready to go. They get his full attention. And I think the Steelers would like that to happen sooner than it did a year ago. And they still have some wiggle room for that to happen. But yeah, it's hard not to wonder if the latest developments here aren't some sort of leveraging by the team.
2: Double B, I can't get away from you. Welcome into the drive, right? I was just,
1: what's up, Ed?
2: Not too much, buddy. Hey, I was just telling Wes and the drive listening audience that on last week's Standard show with you and I turned my table and I kind of shocked you and surprised you. And I was telling Wes today that I'm actually now okay with the possibility of Aaron Rodgers not being the Steeler quarterback in 2026 and seeing what we have in Will Howard and Drew Aller.
1: You're blowing in the wind like Bob Dylan or, I guess, Joan Baez. Either one would check that box. But, yeah, I mean, I don't blame you, but I think it's just, it's difficult to blow in the wind a little, whether you're a radio host or a team president, because these are two very different team strategies for 2026, right? If you have Aaron Rodgers, the oldest player in the NFL, you are going about your mission this season on one end of the spectrum, and if you don't have him and you have probably the one of the least experienced quarterback groups in the NFL, you are going maybe the least when you consider it would be Mason Rudolph and two guys who've never taken a snap in regular season or even preseason action. Those are just, that's it, all the way at the other end of the spectrum. So they are very different parallel paths that the Steelers can go down. So I don't blame anybody who feels strongly one way or the other. Hey, wait around for Aaron. What's he really missing right now? What's the big deal? Or, hey, just wipe your hands of this, rip the Band-Aid off, and move forward in the post-Rodgers era with your sixth different starter for a sixth consecutive season. But to all of our, I guess, frustration or at least fatigue, I still think the solution is somewhere in the middle right now, at least between now and maybe the start of OTAs May 18th.
0: So let me ask you this, and I realize that this is, I don't know, maybe putting you on a spot on the spot a little bit, but I asked this of Ed in our previous segment. Which would serve Will Howard and Drew Aller and the Steelers' future, I guess? Which would be a better service of that? Like option A, where Aaron Rodgers is back, and so those two young guys don't get as much of the pie in training camp and regular season and things like that, and practices during the regular season, but they get mentored by a, you know, four-time MVP, Super Bowl champion guy who's going to walk into the Hall of Fame when he retires. Or option B, all of a sudden those guys got to kind of start to carry their weight a little bit sooner. Those guys get a bigger role. They get more on their plate. They get a bigger chunk of the pie. You get to maybe find out if they can sink or swim earlier, albeit without the...

0: year, and for Will Howard, 2 years of sitting and learning with Aaron Rodgers. Do you have a real kind of stance on which one of those would be better for the long-term future of the organization, and obviously in particular the quarterback position?
1: Well, in a way, that's kind of the question that every team with a young quarterback is trying to ask itself, right? I mean, what makes more sense, to throw that guy out there and let experience be the best teacher, or keep him from having to dive into the deep end right away and let him marinate a little bit, which it looks like that's what the Raiders might do with Fernando Mendoza. So there are a lot of different opinions on that across the league. There are really those two schools of thought. I almost weirdly think in this case, in the Steelers case with these two guys, I think it would be better for their own personal development to have Rodgers return and mentor them. And there simply isn't as much expectations heaped on them right away. They're not playing in the high stakes regular season games without any reps under their belt. But I think you can absolutely argue for the long-term health of the franchise, if the primary objective is to identify, evaluate, and then develop your long-term answer at the most important position, spinning your wheels with Rodgers and trying to, compete and get over the hump of this playoff drought and, maybe give it the old college try in the postseason in a very difficult AFC doesn't make a ton of sense, because you're just losing opportunities to assess guys who may or may not be the answer, but you never know until they actually get the opportunity to go out there and show what they've got. So I don't know if that answers the question. I think it's a tough needle to thread. I think these are sort of missions that are at odds with each other.
0: Yeah.
1: Be the best team that you can be and field the most competitive roster that you can field, which obviously quarterback is always the primary part of that, versus, hey, maybe you take one of those, maybe you have one of those years where you take a step back, which the Steelers really have not done in more than two decades now, but you start checking off some, hey, this is what we saw or didn't see from the young guys in the group.
2: Hey, Double B, I caught your article about projecting an early look at the Steelers 53-man roster on the Post-Gazette. I don't know if that was yesterday or today. I saw it today. We never know when these things are published, Wes, by the way. Brian and I talk about this all the time, sometimes the day before, day of. But sure. Either way, the number one name on your list for the safe list, and you had 15 or 20 names, was Drew Aller that you listed first. And on the okay, probably going to be all right, Will Howard was listed below that. What was your thinking there?
1: I just think it's most likely that Rodgers will come back even after all of this hemming and hawing. And I think Mason Rudolph will probably be the odd man out of the quarterback derby. For me, I think there's enough belief in Will Howard from this coaching staff, fellas, that he'd have to really play poorly in training camp in preseason.
2: Right.
1: And one, I don't necessarily think he will. I'm generally a Will Howard believer myself. And two, I just think it'd be a real high threshold for Mason Rudolph to have to outplay him in order to climb out of that. I mean, he's basically the one guy in QB purgatory here, right, that we're going to talk about, because Rodgers is the unquestioned starter should he come back. And the other two are much younger with a lot more meat on the bone, for better or worse, than Mason Rudolph. So now if Rodgers doesn't return, I think all three of those guys might be on this roster come week one. And then the other one, the holdover from last year who was not held over. I don't know if you guys saw this in the last hour or so, but Skylar Thompson signing with the Ravens.
0: You
1: so he's
0: jerk,
1: off the board
0: Skylar.
1: Too, staying in the North.
0: Yeah, I know. Skylar, come on, man. I thought we had a thing going here in the hills of Latrobe.
2: Off to the Ravens. Wow.
0: Off to the Baltimore Ravens. That's rough.
1: I just think Drew Aller is the safest because, I mean, he's a rookie and he's a third-round pick. Like, the Steelers, you don't cut third-round pick. No team really does.
2: Makes sense.
1: Yep. That is a very immediate admission of mistake or whatever you want to call it. That'd be too much. So Aller's going to be, quote-unquote, on scholarship, if you want to use that term, and we'll see where it goes from there.
0: Well, you know what? Sticking with that, Brian, I didn't actually have this in my notes to ask you here, but you just made a little light bulb go off in my noggin, which is sometimes a good thing, sometimes a dangerous thing, as Craig Wolfley would have said. running backs, speaking of being on scholarship, and I realize

0: he was just a third round pick. I think we, and I'm guilty of this too, we lump Caleb Johnson and Roman Wilson in together when one of those guys is a year younger than the other and I think deserves a little bit more leeway, a little bit more of a leash, if you will.
1: Yeah.
0: But are they going to bring it? I mean, at this point, is Caleb Johnson RB3? It doesn't seem like there's much of a real attempt to either in the draft or UDFAs bring in some, you know, some real competition and do the two dogs, one bone thing with him.
1: Yeah, not really. But, you know, the running back position room could be quite crowded by the end of the equation because you've got Travis Homer, yep, who I think is going to be a core special teamer. When I do this projection, I'll refer back to that, which Ed brought up. Like, I try to look at it, and I guess I should show my work maybe for the PG, but I was never good at showing my work in math class either in middle school or high school. But I sit down, and I'm like, all right, if I go with these 53 guys, am I going to have 11 guys for a kick coverage unit? Am I going to have 11 guys, yep, for a kick return unit? Because you need to think about those things. That is what the coaches will be thinking about at the end of August for cut down day. And it gets close because Caleb Johnson, at least to this point, does not have any special teams value, whereas a guy like Travis Homer, who you're probably not going to be handing the ball off to him when in the weighty moments, but that is his de facto position as running back, much like Miles Killebrews was safety. You need guys like him, so I think he's in good shape. Eli Heidenreich is a running back right now on the roster, and I think he's someone who will probably do all the little things to try to make it as a seventh rounder. So I don't want to say it's getting late early for Caleb Johnson, but I do think he's going to have to show some things here to really feel safe. He wasn't on my locks. He wasn't in my locks bucket. I called them buckets because that's Mike McCarthy's term for installing his playbook. So I'm like, you know, we'll just have synergy with the head coach and we'll go with that too. But Johnson's in my almost certain bucket along with Roman Wilson.
2: And you mentioned Eli Heidenreich, too, and we talked about him a lot last week as well. Brian, you and I did, and we talked with your co-host, Matt Williamson, last week. He came on the Standard, yep, with us, Wes, and he's like a guaranteed, right? Matt is very heavy on Heidenreich, not only making this team, but having a helmet in week one and being a contributor on the 53-man roster. Where do you sit right now, Double B, on Heidenreich making this team?
1: Well, I have him making it, but I had three names in the on the fringe bucket, which is, you know, the last bucket. It's like NTA tournament time where Joe Lunardi's got his last four in, first four out. That's pretty much what I was looking at here. And I had Heidenreich in there with, actually, I had all three of the final three picks from last weekend in this bucket. Gabriel Rubio as the sixth D lineman, Robert Spears Jennings as the fourth safety, and then Eli Heidenreich as, I mean, you can call him the fifth running back, but we know he'd be Swiss Army knife at that point. So I think if he can prove that he can do all those things, help you in the return game, go cover kicks, go cover punts, anything he provides on offense would just be a bonus at that point. Dudes who can do all that, they save you a roster spot, and it's job security for themselves in the long run or job creation for themselves. So I've got him making it on this. I've got all 10 picks making it on this. I don't feel great about it. All it would take is, you know, one injury somewhere or one veteran added between now and the end of training camp in Latrobe or even after that to maybe upset the apple cart. But right now, I think you can make an argument for all 10 of the draft picks edging out the competition at their respective spots.
0: A guy who does not have to worry if he's going to be on our final roster because he's already chiseled in stone. Brian Bacco, co-host of the Steelers Standard on the Steelers Audio Network with Ed Troop, of course, covers the black and gold for the Post Gazette. Buddy, great stuff as always. Thank you for the time, and we will talk to you soon.
1: Well, I'm still going to work each day like I'm an undrafted free agent. All right, Coach, have my word on that.
0: That's exactly right. You know, that's the attitude that gets you into Canton one day is not resting on your laurels. You know, you've never made it, right? You've never arrived. It's always on to the next thing. Thanks, Bacco.
1: Absolutely. See you guys.
2: We'll see you tomorrow, Double B.
0: There he goes. There he goes, Brian Bacco. Never resting on the laurels. I mean, come on.
2: He's always going to bring 120%, my
0: That's
2: friend.
0: It. He's going to be Tom Brady, and even after he's retired, still trying to get reps in out there in some flag football tournament or something like that. No, great stuff with Bacco. He raises a couple questions that I want to kick around with Ed to kick off hour number two. We'll also get to some of your tweets in the second hour. I've also got some fun audio from one of our newest Steelers draft picks, Jennings Dunker, that we will hear in hour number two as well. Plenty more to get to.

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0: Good evening, Steeler Nation. How we doing? Well, that's good. Us too. Hour number two of The Drive here on your 24-7 home of the black and gold. We've got our guy Ed Troop sitting in for Matt. Matt with a, we like to joke, a maintenance day.
1: Veteran day off.
0: Drive, car-themed, maintenance day, you know, that type of thing. We joked at one point like parent-teacher conferences, but I think maintenance day works better. Everyone needs some maintenance.

0: Wednesdays this time of year, and like Matt and I joke all the time, from the time that training camp starts until like the combine, it's like, not to be grim, but like somebody has to die for you to get any time off. You know what I mean?
1: You got the gas pedal down, Wes.
0: Exactly right. Exactly right. There's no time for oil changes. There's no time for tire rotations. It's just go, go, go. But this is oil change and tire rotation season.
1: So right now I picture Matt like maybe in his backyard, you know, laying out in the sun. Maybe he has one of those like foil things where he's trying to get like the
0: like
1: maximum
0: he's in the Sopranos,
1: sun.
0: Yeah. Like just
1: exactly. Yeah. So.
0: He's got some cured Italian meats, maybe a stogie. No. So we're happy to have you with us here today, Ed, as we roll along in this offseason, and plenty to get to today. If you're just joining us, if you missed it, we had a ton of Aaron Rodgers conversation along this new report from Jerry Dulac in the first hour of the show. And I guess to kind of put a cherry on top of that, Ed, there's just one simple question left. When the season starts for the Steelers in September, I think it's September 13th. I want to say is the first game this year, which is later than usual, but I digress. I think it's September 13th is the first regular season game, whether it's here on the North Shore, whether it's somewhere else. When the Steelers get going week one, when that ball's kicked off at 1 o'clock or 4:30 or 8:15, whatever time it is, who's under center for the Pittsburgh Steelers?
1: I still think it's going to be Aaron Rodgers, though, as I said in the first hour with you, I'm more accepting of the alternative now than I've ever been. But when you have the owner of the franchise just last week went on NFL Network on a show there and said that he is still confident that Aaron Rodgers is going to sign with this team. Omar Khan, the GM of this franchise, still confident that he's going to sign with this team.
0: That's a great point.
1: No one is panicking on the South Side right now, it seems, at least from our eyes where we're looking. We're the ones panicking more than anyone, Steeler Nation. All indications are that he will still be the quarterback here. Now, again, I'm more comfortable now than I've ever been with the alternative plan in place. But if Aaron Rodgers, put it this way, Wes, in my opinion, if Aaron Rodgers still wants to play football in 2026, it'll be with the Pittsburgh Steelers.
0: Yeah.
1: I do not see it being with the Arizona Cardinals, agreed, as we toyed with earlier, or another NFL franchise. That's more of my question right now. Does number 8 want to play football this season? That's more where I'm coming from right now. If the answer is yes, I think it's here in Pittsburgh. But maybe the answer is no. Maybe he's to the point now where I'm going to stay in sunny California. I don't want to deal with the snow flurries in December.
0: Listen, if I had his type of financial and legacy securement, I would love just hanging in California and doing nothing.
1: That's right. You
0: know? And I'm not 42. I'm 35. I'm not 42 either. I bet even at 42, it's more enticing.
1: And another name, the co-host of this show with you, Matt, and we talked to him last week, as I said, you know, when we were with Brian in our last segment, I asked him that question last week. I said, you know, do you still feel Aaron Rodgers will be the quarterback? He said, absolutely. Mm-hmm. I still think that. I'm sure he's expressed that with you here on the
0: he
1: drive,
0: has.
1: Too.
0: He has. So I'll be interested to see if his answers change tomorrow.
1: Well, yeah, that's true. I'll be tuning in. I'll be listening. But you know, we have Matt and the GM and, you know, everybody that's in and around this franchise very closely still saying that he is going to be the quarterback this year, then I have no other reason to believe that he won't be.
0: I'm still, if I have to put a chip down on the table in Vegas, and I think Matt and I have used this analogy a couple times this offseason when the different Aaron Rodgers moments and reports and conversation has happened. I will continue to put my chip down that Aaron Rodgers is the guy in September when the bullets really get flying and the regular season gets going. But that is, the odds on that are growing, right? It's like if you, over the past couple of years, if you wanted to bet the Kansas City Chiefs to win the Super Bowl, you could do so at the beginning of the year and you'd still get pretty decent returns. It's the Super Bowl.
1: Yeah.
0: But if you wait till week 9 or 10 or 11, you know, you wait till Halloween, you wait till Thanksgiving, all of a sudden you're not getting as much money back on that Chiefs bet. This now is kind of going the opposite way for me. Whereas if you would ask me in February, in March, in April, who's going to be the Steelers quarterback in September? And I'm still saying here in May, Aaron Rodgers. But back in February, that was like 3-1 odds. Maybe now it's 7-1. It's 8-1. You know, so it's, if it's a Kentucky Derby like we had over the weekend, it's still the favorite. But it's you know, it's the you're getting a little bit more risky here, I think. And so I do still believe it will be Aaron Rodgers. That's my answer, too. But I'm not nearly as confident in that now as I was even a month or certainly 2 months ago.
1: It does seem bumpier this spring than last spring. You know, and you.

0: you brought it up last hour too. You know, Mike Tomlin, the head coach last year, of course, came out early on, and they just, it seemed like they were confident from A to Z, you know, from that time period. Yes. of when the offseason started all the way up until the few days before minicamp started and he actually signed. There was no caution. Where this year, we've had multiple people within the organization come out multiple times and say, we expect him to sign. He's maybe next week or the week after, or, you know, it's coming up here rather soon. And here we are on May 4th. May 4th be with you. We've said that many times. It hasn't happened yet. So it has been bumpier, Wes. We are feeling that turbulence right now, right in the air, with Aaron Rodgers. We are not landing smoothly going into the middle of May here in a couple weeks into OTAs, confident that he is the quarterback this season. So I get it. I get the frustration, and I get the frustration in that article by Jerry Dulac today with potentially with some of the ones in the front office. I get Steeler Nation being anxious and anxiety going up each week.
1: Totally.
0: Especially with you and I. But I think at the same time, he's still your quarterback.
1: That's where I'm at, too. All of this moving and shaking and shuffling, and that's still the most likely outcome. Just like I said, I'm not as fully confident in it as I was at other points in this offseason. But, man, it's just and then you kind of just the angle of what Bacco mentioned. And is this all just posturing? You know, is it all posturing by both parties? Is Aaron Rodgers holding out as long as possible for a little bit more money or a little bit more of X, Y, and Z that he wants, say, in certain things, whatever it may be? Are the Steelers now trying to, is it all just posturing in the media with the tender, with the Jerry Dulac report? Is it a classic kind of 11th hour business negotiation? And yeah, it's inevitable that this gets done. Kind of like the referees in the league and the referees association, yeah, right? Like,
0: point.
1: I think we all think that that's going to get done. Nobody wants a replacement ref scenario again like we had in 2012. That was a ugly moment for the league. But both sides, you know, back in these previous months, they're going to say we're close to getting deals done. We're training the replacement refs, all this stuff to try and posture and win the negotiation. Is this just business by Aaron Rodgers and his agent and his camp and the Steelers? Or is there some real smoke to the fire?
0: See, that's where I go back to. I don't feel it's a number as far as a contract number goes. Normally it would. So you're exactly right what you're saying, Wes. I'm with you. 9 out of 10 times when it's a negotiation, a player has gone unsigned for this long, it's money, it's dollars. And maybe it is. I don't know. But my gut tells me it's more, does Aaron Rodgers want to play football in 2026? Is it yes or no? That's where I keep coming back. And I'm not sure he's made up his mind yet. Obviously he hasn't. He hasn't signed here yet. But maybe just is still weighing that option right now. Do I want to go to La Trobe in late July and play another season of football?
1: It's honestly, it's a great call by you. It could just be as simple as that. But then that might even concern me a little bit more.
0: Yeah. I'm not settling you down.
1: Well, no, just in the sense of, listen, whatever happens, whatever will be, and I'll be fine with it. If Aaron Rodgers is back, I'm going to go, cool. That's another year of a Hall of Fame quarterback. That gives you a great chance to win double-digit games again. There's been a lot of upheaval in this division, right? Three, including here, three new head coaches. Yeah. With Aaron Rodgers, you'd have some sense of stability. You'd have some sense of almost, I feel like, a leg up on the division race and trying to get back to being division champions and hosting a playoff game again. If he doesn't, I'm with you. You get to see the young guys sink or swim. You get to see if you have something, and if you don't, you get a higher draft pick than usual, and that's exciting in its own regard. But if it's the just truly on a beach in California contemplating whether or not you want to play another football season, I think that's a thought process you have in January and February and maybe even March. But if that's still the case in May, I don't know. This is, you hear this old adage, Ed, and I never know how much stock to put into it. But you always hear, if you're thinking about retiring, you already retired. Have,
0: yep.
1: Right?
0: That's Chuck
1: one of the
0: Noll.
1: Old. Chuck Noll. That's one of the oldest cliches in the book. And sometimes I think that's true. I also remember, you know, all the guys in the Steelers locker room crying because they thought Jerome Bettis was going to retire, and then they convinced him to come back and they end up winning the Super Bowl. So it can always work in both ways, right? John Elway talked about retiring a bunch of times before he finally won his two championships at the end with Denver. Michael Jordan and Mario Lemieux, two of the greatest ever, they retired and came back and retired and came back. So I understand there's exceptions, but there's also that adage of like, if you're already thinking about retirement, you already are, and particularly this

0: far into the process. He absolutely, January, February, March, deserves that time to get away, contemplate your future, unplug from football, see if it's something you still want to devote yourself to. Because we all know, it's a, you have to be all, from the day that that first practice starts, you better be all in or bad things are going to happen. But I just, I don't know, how much time is too much time, how much time is reasonable time.
1: And you don't think it's the Mike McCarthy part of this either. You would think that, because, you know, for the longest time it was like, hey, Rodgers is only going to play for Tomlin here, right? So Tomlin leaves. So if they get any other coach other than Mike McCarthy right now, I think this is a dead issue. I don't think he's coming back. But from our indications, I think they had a pretty good relationship in Green Bay. They won a lot of football games. They won a Super Bowl together, right? Mm-hmm. McCarthy is an offensive-minded coach, quarterback-minded coach, has the track history with Aaron Rodgers. So I would think that would help Rodgers make this decision that Mike McCarthy is the new head coach and not somebody else, not a rookie head coach right off of, I don't want to say off the street, but you know
0: sure,
1: what I mean?
0: Sure,
1: not
0: like
1: with
0: a Jesse Minter, you know, Baltimore, who's being a head coach for the first time.
1: Great example right there. I think it's a dead issue. I don't think Rodgers comes back at all, but I think because McCarthy is here, there is a worm at the end of that fish line right now for Aaron Rodgers to be hooked back in for another season.
0: Let's table the Aaron Rodgers conversation for now. Let's talk about and hear from one of the Steelers' most popular members of this recent draft class when we return in Jennings Dunker. Also, we're going to get to plenty of your tweets, questions, comments, concerns, reactions on Twitter from our YouTube comments before we get up out of here as well. So you know where to get at us if you want to get involved. Wes Schuler, Ed Troop, it is The Drive, Steelers Nation Radio on the Steelers Audio Network.
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5: So, Ed, I think we can all agree that the opinion on Aaron Rodgers is a little polarizing amongst Steeler Nation right now.
6: Absolutely.
5: But one guy that there is no polarizing opinion on is third-round draft pick out of Iowa, offensive lineman, guard, Jennings Dunker. He is already instantly a fan favorite. I can't remember the last time somebody... I can. It was Kenny Pickett, but he was a quarterback and was local. That's a little different. I can't remember the last time a non-first-round pick, like Eli Heidenreich, too, but he's local. That's a little different. For Jennings Dunker, a guy from Iowa that has no ties to Pittsburgh, that doesn't play a premium, sexy position, right? People rightfully so love this guy so far. The mullet, the sense of humor, the hay bale toss. I mean, he's a real character, and he's a guy who I think the kind of just blue-collar, work ethic, hard-nosed mentality resonates with this fan base.
6: 6'5", 319. He has the look of a Pittsburgher. Looks like maybe he should be farming out in Greene County, our friends in Greene County. Right? Come on down from Waynesburg area. And yeah, he definitely looks the role. And his play on the football field is undeniable, too. He has a lot of potential to be a starting offensive lineman with the Black and Gold.
5: He sure does. He sure does. A very exciting prospect, a very exciting guy. And he was on Good Morning Football, and I want to play some of this audio. And I just, it's awesome because he's a unique, quirky, when he came on with us on Steelers Audio Network during our draft coverage, Matt asked him, are you going to play guard? Are you going to play tackle? And right away he was like, oh, I'm not athletic enough to play tackle. I'm playing guard.
6: He's a guard all the way.
5: He's just, he's a personable guy. He's a fun guy. And so with that, on Good Morning Football, one of the hosts on there was WWE superstar Seth Rollins, who is from Iowa and is a massive Hawkeyes fan. So I just thought right out of the chute here, you'll hear Seth Rollins ask him a question about Iowa and talking about Iowa, and it kind of loosens Jennings Dunker up, and they have a really fun conversation about just his play style and his work ethic and what he's excited about with being a Pittsburgh Steeler. Here's Jennings Dunker on Good Morning Football.
7: Our next guest hails from the great state of Iowa. Not only was he born there, he attended the University of Iowa, Hawkeye through and through. He was first team all Big Ten. He went to Indy, crushed the combine, and finally, on Friday, at the draft in the Steel City, drafted by the hometown Pittsburgh Steelers. Hawkeye Nation, stand up for this boy raised on corn and Casey's breakfast pizza, Jennings Dunker.
8: Hey! Yes.
9: What's up, Jennings? Yeah,
10: good morning.
8: Oh, good morning to you.
7: How are you, my man? How you feeling?
9: Doing pretty good. How about you?
7: Oh, we are awesome here. No breakfast pizza on the table, but we got some football to get to. So congratulations. Welcome to the NFL. Take us back to Friday, all the emotions, the call. Tell us how everything went. Tell us how you felt about it.
9: Yeah, I mean, it was pretty awesome. It's like my hometown is 2,600 people, so I had like an open community event for the whole town, and it was kind of a football fundraiser, and then it's like my whole community was there. I mean, I know everybody and their third cousin, the car they drive with, the car their parents drive. So.

0: it was awesome to be able to celebrate that with my hometown and my community.
1: Well, community, that's cool. you're going to fit right in Pittsburgh, bro, because the Steelers, they have such a rich tradition, not just for winning, but for playing a certain brand of football that I think matches you. They're tough, hard-nosed, and they pride themselves of running the football. How perfect is this match between you and the Pittsburgh Steelers?
0: I mean, I honestly couldn't imagine like a better fit for me. Mm. And, you know, we also have like six other Hawks there, too. So wow, it's going to be awesome with a bunch of former teammates there.
2: That's fantastic. Jennings, what's crazy about this current draft class is for us, you know, people, fans of the NFL that are older than you, to say that you were born in 2003 is mind-boggling. What's even more mind-boggling is that Aaron Rodgers was drafted in 2005. So you as a human have no recollection of life in the NFL without Aaron Rodgers, which is incredible. Now there is a chance that you might share a huddle with the quarterback. What are your thoughts on this?
0: Yeah, I mean, I don't honestly know who my quarterback is going to be, but, you know, I'm fired up to block for
2: Jennings.
0: Whoever.
2: So. Jennings, you know, Burt Lawton is the PR guy for the Pittsburgh Steelers. He loves you. He loves that answer. I don't know who my quarterback is going
1: to
2: be.
1: Jamie was trying to draw you out, buddy.
0: Let's try.
3: All right. Now, those of you out there who aren't from the great state of Iowa, from which we both come, you might not appreciate or understand the magnitude of winning the Beef Day's hay bale tossed. You won this thing twice. Now, as a two-time champ, please, can you explain to all of us and everyone at home the key to a successful hay bale toss?
2: Oh.
0: Yeah, so if you've ever been to the track meet, it's kind of like high jump, but instead of jumping, you're throwing the hay bale.
2: Yes.
0: They were too strange, so I would grab it by the twine with my left and then put my right hand underneath of it, and you kind of get a running head start, and then it's almost like a shot put.
1: Well, hold on.
2: Wait.
1: Hold on.
2: Where does this take place? And is this like a 4th of July thing? Because the jorts imply 4th of July.
0: So it's actually, I can't remember when it is. I know it's in July, but it's in Solon, Iowa, which is a small town. Probably half an hour from Iowa City. Mm-hmm. So, like, the whole town comes out. So, like, I know you can only see, like, a small picture right there, but there was probably, I don't know, at least, like, a couple thousand people there. It gets wild.
2: Fantastic.
1: If there was something that says, amazing. Tell me you're from Iowa without telling me you're from Iowa,
2: fantastic.
1: Play this clip. I know exactly what your geography is, bro. But you don't just only toss bales of hay. You also toss defenders. A legendary draft analyst Mel Kiper describes your play as somebody who has heavy hands and has great run blocking strength. How would you describe your game?
0: I would just say like running and hitting, you know, like I know I'm not the most athletic cat or the fastest, so just got to run and hit.
2: So as someone who just likes to run and hit and the physicality of the game, Jennings, what is game day like for you? Not beyond just lining up and blocking for whoever your quarterback may be. What food do you consume, not only before the game, but during it? Because it sounds like in an interview with Iowa Magazine, you really were able to explain well, specifically, that it was toast and Wheaties. And can you walk us through this whole thing?
0: Yes, like I worked really closely with a dietitian in Iowa. She was awesome. She really helped me out. So like she would just give me a plan and be like, hey, at this time eat, you know, 2 carb, 2 protein. And then on the bottom of the sheet, it would be like, this is what 2 carb, 2 protein is for you. So yeah. I literally would just like, I had the sheet on my phone. It was kind of idiot proof. And I'd be like, okay, this is what I'm eating at this time. At this time I'm eating this. So it made it really simple for me.
2: I mean, a 7 a.m. chicken breast. I'm not sure. But this is on game day. You know what? I don't care about the hay bale toss. I care about that post-game meal at Culver's.
3: Yes.
1: Yeah.
2: Talk to me about your Culver's order, Jennings.
0: No veggies. That was my cheat meal.
2: Yes.
0: Yeah, that was my cheat meal of the week because, you know, my folks would come out. My little brothers would be there. So Culver's, you could always get in. There was always a table somewhere, hopefully.
2: Yes.
0: So I would just be like, let's, you know.
2: Nothing better than them putting that little post-it note on your car. Being like, yeah, you bring that cheese curd order right over here.
3: Please. Yeah, yep. A little butter burger, baby.
2: Mm-hmm. Mm,
3: give it to me. All right, Jennings, I am a connoisseur of coffee. We're Iowa guys. I actually own my own coffee shop in Davenport, 392 Cafe. I just launched Amo Coffee last week. Talk to me about your daily coffee consumption before practice or on game day.
0: Yeah, so I've been slowing down recently just because my mom's kind of been on my case about it.
2: What'd she say?
0: She told me I was drinking too much. So, like, yesterday I had, like, 36 ounces of – I just have it black. So I'm trying to be better about that. But usually, like, I'll do, like, shots of espresso before the game, just something real quick. I don't want, like, too much liquid because if you're chugging 36 ounces of coffee before the game, you might pee your pants.
2: Yeah.
0: So – Yeah, usually just like shots of espresso or like

0: you know, the Starbucks concentrated cold brew that you can buy, like in the big jugs?
1: Yeah.
2: Oh, no.
0: It's awesome, too. Just like drink that straight. It's like twice as. It's
2: oh, awesome. No. Yeah. Jennings, we're going to have to get you some. I'm going to have to get you some Amo. We're going to have to get our people together. I'm going to have to get you some proper coffee in your life, my friend. Okay. That we can't be having Starbucks cold brew concentrate. Uh-uh. I got the good stuff for you. I'm going to get it your way. All right. I promise.
0: Let's go.
1: All Jennings, right. You're so cool. Who was your favorite football player growing up? I feel like that tells a lot about a person.
0: Honestly, like, we didn't really watch the NFL at my house. We just watched the Hawks. Like, I just grew up a Hawkeye fan. So, like, you know, I would just watch Coach Ferentz. So I'd watch guys like Sheriff Gowry, you know, Yanda, Steinbach, those kinds of guys.
3: Oh, Yanda.
1: Yanda.
3: Frick, I love that guy.
1: That's perfect. Against him.
3: Now, I suppose and I assume that you drank coffee so that it could get the juices flowing. I'm not sure if you're familiar with the song Renegade by Styx. But I want to give you an idea of what it does for players on a sideline. Our brother Willie Colon, he won a Super Bowl with the Pittsburgh Steelers. He also played O-line. And he gave us a rendition of what it looked like when Styx would play in the stadium. Take a listen.
4: The song is called Renegade.
3: Yeah.
4: And when you hear Renegade comes on, you see Mr. Rooney up there. He's like, let's go, boys. Let's get it going. The terrible towels. You see James Harrison with TJ Watt, yeah. Cameron Hayward. They all look bigger in their pads. And what do? We show up. We show up on third down. Renegade's going crazy. I'm about to get naked candy. Let's go. Starting defense. Blaze at the table.
3: Okay. Okay, I'm sorry. I assume that's what the 36 ounces of coffee is going to look like.
1: Yes.
3: When you drink it, but how pumped are you to eventually hear Styx being echoed throughout that stadium?
0: I mean, I love that song, and I could not be more excited. I mean, I'm probably going to try to contain myself. It's going to be awesome.
1: I say don't. Don't contain yourself.
2: Be like, yeah, do not let it loose.
1: Yep.
2: Jennings, thank you so much for joining us today. You are the man. Go get some Casey's breakfast pizza if you are still in Iowa and have a slice for me, baby. Thank you so much for
0: awesome.
2: Coming on
0: I
2: the
0: will.
2: Show, my man. Good luck on your
1: Can't
2: NFL
1: wait to watch
2: future.
1: Jennings.
2: Hell yeah.
1: Let's go.
5: Look at Jennings Dunker on NFL Network. Fun guy, fun personality. It's so funny. Like, you and I were kind of sitting there listening to that and talking about just, you know, you've got some connections in the Midwest. And it is funny. In some parts of the country, you forget this, but like some parts of the country, people are not introduced to football through the NFL. And some parts of the country, West Virginia is kind of similar to this, much like
6: yeah,
5: Iowa.
6: Right?
5: Football's a Saturday thing more than it's a Sunday thing. You heard them there like, well, we weren't really fans of the NFL. We watched the Hawks on Saturday. You and I were talking about that right as he said that. It's pretty funny. But what a personality, what a fun guy, and someone who's going to be pretty easy to root for.
6: 36 ounces of coffee. That's about where I'm sitting right now.
5: I was going to say, you're a so. Big... All right, so peel back the curtain.
6: Yeah.
5: I'm 35. I didn't really start drinking coffee till I was... probably 26, 27, a decade ago in a different lifetime before I got this job, I was doing overnight radio in Philadelphia. And so my shift was from 11 o'clock at night till 5:30 in the morning. And I just like I would take a nap and all that stuff and prepare for it. But, yeah. You know, the first couple months, like your whole rhythm and everything is so thrown off. And so I would get to work and I'd be good for the first couple hours. And then around like 2:33 in the morning, I would just be struggling. And I'm like, I got to deliver updates on the air about the weather and the traffic and everything every 10 minutes. And I'm like nodding off while I'm trying to do. And that's when I started drinking coffee. And even now I'm like one, maybe two cups a day and I'm good. But you're like, you got the IV in the arm at all times, don't you?
6: Wes, I got a couple, like two hot 12 ounces in the morning. And then later in the day, it's maybe two more of iced coffee,
5: okay.
6: which I just converted to not too long ago. You know, when I first got into broadcasting some 20 some years ago doing games, some of these older guys would show up with coffee, drinking coffee before the start of the game. I'm thinking to myself, I don't need coffee before the start of a game. Now, absolutely. You know, 20 years later, I'm in my mid-40s. Man, even before these SNR shows, mm-hmm. I'm drinking the coffee to give me the energy, man. I needed to get through. But 36 ounces for Jennings before games.
5: I can understand why he said sometimes going to the bathroom is a problem.
6: That's right.
5: Because coffee runs right through me.
6: Yes,
5: if I
6: sir.
5: Drank 36 ounces, that'd be a problem. I'd be running to the bathroom, too.
6: And then him eating, too. Before his pregame meals, the night before
5: Crazy.
6: Meals, I saw a rundown of that
5: yeah,
6: last week.
5: Yeah, like waffles and eggs and toast and
6: beautiful.
5: Hey, we got to see him down at the facility last weekend, and he certainly looks the part of a guy who does all that.

0: eaten and everything, but not like in a bad way. I mean, he carries it well on his frame.
1: His legs and thighs were just enormous. That's the first thing I noticed.
0: He had a pair of shorts on, and when he said, this is a lot of athletes, and particularly offensive linemen, defensive linemen. I think.

0: falling out of their shorts.
1: Huge.
0: Their legs are so massive.
1: It doesn't look like any fat at all.
0: No, but none. Not a wasted pound on that guy for sure. And man, he's got the attitude, he's got the nasty and the look and the personality to go with it. And he's going to be a guy who's going to be a real fan favorite. And hopefully it sticks on from him. But a great story. I mean, you heard at the beginning of that, he comes from a town of 2,600 people. I mean, just for him, I'm sure being able to play football at Iowa was a dream. I mean, that growing up, same type of thing that we were just talking about. Most kids, like if you grow up here in Western Pennsylvania, you grow up dreaming of winning a Super Bowl with the Steelers. You grew up in the Midwest, you grew up in Iowa, you dream of playing for the Hawkeyes on Saturday or playing for Nebraska on Saturday or playing for, you know, whoever on Saturday. So for him, I mean, I'm sure he was already, that had to be so amazing for his hometown and that crew when he got the scholarship and then obviously became a starter. And then now for him to go to the National Football League, and you heard him talking about how they had a little party and they raised some money for the youth football in the process. That's just awesome. Seems like a good dude and certainly very easy to root for.
1: Yeah, he mentioned Sloan, Iowa, about a half hour outside of Iowa City, and that's where I have some family. They're friends, but I refer to them as family. That's how close I am with them, and I've had a chance to go out there several times, and it's not Hawkeye football. It's the Hawks.
0: It's the Hawks.
1: I'm watching the Hawks on Saturday, and you heard him refer to it as well. Big football. Big wrestling. Iowa's also big for wrestling. Wrestling, football obviously go together a lot there too. But excited for him. Excited to have him here. And the Steelers are now, they put several Hawks on their roster.
0: You heard him mention that too. He's like, we have five or six of these guys in the building already. Hey, Kirk Ferentz knows how to get those guys. You look at all the, there's Ohio State guys and Georgia guys all over the league. But there's a lot of Iowa guys all over the league, too, and they're not necessarily winning national championships and that thing and playing for the Big Ten championship every year. They know how to develop them, particularly in the trenches, particularly at the tight end position there with the Hawks, right? Yep. No Cyclones. Don't even mention Iowa. Mention Iowa State around these people or you're going to get yourself in trouble.
1: Nope, not at all.
0: But that was a fun conversation that we wanted to bring to you here on this Monday and this time of year where we just, we don't play audio too often, but I think sometimes it makes a little more sense than others. But yeah, easy. Listen, we root for all these Steelers draft picks. You get your name read, you put on the black and gold, you get that Steelers crest on your jersey, on your helmet. We're fans of yours and we're rooting for you. But some guys just a little more endearing in the process as well.
1: If you show up with a mullet, you're already a fan favorite here in Pittsburgh.
0: Exactly,
1: Wes.
0: Right.
1: Come on.
0: Exactly.
1: You know?
0: Right.
1: And then does he have the mustache?
0: He's got a light little, yeah.
1: But it's not the one that comes all the way down towards the chin, right? The handlebars?
0: The handlebar type thing. I don't think so. I think it's almost just more so like a 5 o'clock shadow.
1: Splits in the
0: type.
1: Middle.
0: Yeah.
1: It's phenomenal. And he's a redhead to boot, too. I mean, he checked every box.
0: I tell you what, he looks like he belongs in some of those 1970s, 1980s Steelers highlights of yore, certainly. That's our Jennings Dunker audio of the day and conversation. Excited to see that guy when we get to minicamp and certainly training camp when the pads go on. Before we get out of here, you know how we'll close things down. Your questions, comments, concerns, reactions from Twitter, from the YouTube comments. We'll dig into as many of those as we can before we get out of here. Wes Schuler, Ed Troop, on a Monday, it's The Drive. 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

0: down the home stretch here on this Monday, and you know what that means. As we wrap up the day's proceedings, we do so with all of your questions, your comments, your concerns, and your reactions. You can get at us two ways. You can leave your comments daily on the YouTube video of The Drive on the Steelers YouTube page. Make sure you're subscribing and liking and doing all that good stuff, making our guy TV look good in the process. Or you can get at us on the X Twitter, as Dale Lawley would have called it. I'm at Wesley Euler, Matt's Williamson NFL. Ed, you on Twitter? You social media savvy?
1: I am. It's Ed Troop, I think is what it is.
0: All right. I love it.
1: Hold on. I'll get it for you, Wes. You're going to make me look it up.
0: If the people want to find you and get involved with you.
1: At Troop Eddie.
0: Love it. Love it. I don't know. I gotta make sure we're friends on here. Oh, here we go. Look there, bang! I just hit the follow back button. Why didn't you tell me you followed me, dude?
1: I followed you 9 months ago.
0: Did you really,
1: Wes?
0: I'm bad at social media.
1: My biggest question for you, my first time here on The Drive with you, it's been awesome. Where's my mug? Matt Williamson always has the SNR Drive mug.
0: That's true. Mine is hidden somewhere in this room, but if I told you where it was, I'd have to kill you.
1: And then I'd probably have to steal it, so I'm not going to do that. But I at least got to get a sticker or something for my troubles today.
0: Oh, yes. I don't have any, but we do have stickers. We do have SNR Drive stickers.
1: I need some merch.
0: You do need some merch. You're officially official now.
1: I'm official.
0: You are officially official now inside of the Drive community.
1: And you guys even get, like, you know, emails and tweets and YouTube comments, so this has been quite the afternoon.
0: Yeah, and I don't say this to discourage anybody, because it's a problem I enjoy having, but we get so many tweets, sometimes it's a little overwhelming, where I'm like, I feel bad because I realize we're not going to be able to get to all of them or anything like that, but we do our best. And I was joking about that with Matt over the last couple months. It's like, I used to get excited when I would open my Twitter, I'd have one or two notifications, you know. Now, yeah, every time I refresh it, there's five or six and different people asking different questions. And, you know, some people, they listen back in podcast form, and so it'll be like 9 o'clock at night, and I'll be sitting in the basement watching the NBA playoff game or the NHL playoff game or the Pirates game or whatever, and I'll refresh and someone's sending a tweet for the show. It's great. It's a very good problem to have, but I do always preface that too with, like, if we don't get to your particular question or comment in a certain day, don't give up. Keep tweeting, keep commenting.

0: comment, and we will certainly get to you at some point. I was going back through these because what I do is I bookmark a lot of them on my Twitter account to make sure I don't miss them. And I did want to ask you this because this was one Matt and I kicked around on Friday. And as a resident Yinzer, I would like to know if you have a take on this. Do you have a favorite pierogi place in the region?
1: Oh, Pierogies Plus. Isn't it McKee's Rocks?
0: That is McKee's Rocks.
1: Yeah.
0: I've never been there, but I've heard good things.
1: Listen, you're talking to born and raised Western PA guy, Mon Valley guy. But, you know, Mon Valley, we're known more for our old barbecue. I won't get into all that.
0: Sure.
1: It's like this tomato-based barbecue of the Mon Valley. Yep. Listeners out there know what I'm talking about if you're from around that area. But pierogies, man, listen, I Hungarian background in my family, right? But Pierogies Plus, yep, and McKee's Rocks. They're not a sponsor. Well, we'd welcome them to be if they want to.
0: Any pierogi company wants to sponsor us, you know where to get at us.
1: But Wes, you know, again, I'm a former 300-pound offensive lineman that you're talking to here. Okay, no longer. That's my former life. But listen, you got to have the butter. You got to have loads, and that's the secret to pierogies.
0: Have to.
1: Loads and loads of butter. And I like a little onion, too, with my pierogies.
0: So I've never, it's funny, actually, I just Googled best pierogies in Pittsburgh. And the top two are Pierogies Plus. Have you ever been to the Polish Deli on Penn Ave downtown?
1: Oh, yes. Strip? That's another good one.
0: Oh,
1: right
0: at
1: the end. At the end of the strip, right down from Grandpa Joe's and all that.
0: That was my answer on Friday was Polish Deli.
1: Very good.
0: And you know, surprisingly, where it has great pierogies is the Church Brew Works in Lawrenceville.
1: Oh, I haven't done those.
0: Their pierogies are outstanding. I do need to get to Pierogies Plus, though. But it's this as a North Hills guy.
1: Yeah.
0: Matt and I make this joke all the time because he's a South Hills guy. It's almost like Game of Thrones. Did you watch Game of Thrones?
1: Of course.
0: Going north of the wall. Or like
1: you can't cross.
0: You can't. Exactly right. I was laughing with you. I had to go down to Jefferson Hills and South Park today for something. And I'm driving back through and I'm like, I'm never down here. I'm like, this is so hilly and windy and the roads are so narrow. I thought I was driving through West Virginia, not the Pittsburgh suburbs.
1: And I grew up down that way, but I'll give you another perspective. We were out at Ross Park Mall on Saturday night, went up there to do some shopping.
0: That's kind of like the wall. That's kind of like the dividing line.
1: But I had your reaction right now. I'm up there. I'm like, these roads are insane. I'm like, what am I doing on a Saturday night going to McNightmare Road?
0: That's true. Although is Pierogies Plus, is that even considered South? Is that even considered South
1: West.
0: Hills? That's kind of neither, right?
1: Yeah,
0: that's kind of an. I need to
1: West
0: get there.
1: Hills.
0: West Hills. That's a bad excuse by me because that's
1: got to get there.
0: I could get there in probably 20-25 minutes from my house. So that's a bad excuse. But it was funny. I was looking through these tweets that I still had bookmarked from last week, and I saw that one, and I was like, I bet you Ed will have a. It was Steeler Nation Alaska. Said that he needs to know the best pierogi place in Pittsburgh for the next time he's in town. So I had a feeling you might help me out with that one a little bit.
1: I'm happy to talk about food anytime. Trust me.
0: This is good too. Kind of piggybacking off of the big Iowa conversation and hearing from Jennings Dunker in that previous segment. Todd says, question, fellas, I've been a Steeler fan since 1969. I'm an Iowa native. And as a Hawkeye, I am glad to see that there are currently 7 Steelers on the roster. That's the number. How many will there be at final cuts this fall? Okay, real quick, Ed. Jennings Dunker, Y.A. Black, Wiegen, the 2 draft picks, Y.A. Black.
1: Mm-hmm.
0: Who all am I forgetting?
1: Caleb Johnson.
0: Caleb Johnson, of course. That's 4.
1: You're Caleb. Boy, now we're going to have some deep cuts here. We got to really reach
0: to
1: see.
0: I can find this out in a quick second, too. Logan Lee. Would be another one.
1: Okay.
0: Yep. Safety Sebastian Castro and receiver Brandon Smith. Okay. So those are the guys that are all currently in some capacity on the roster. I would say for sure, Y.A. Black, Caleb Johnson, Jennings Dunker, Caden Wiegen. I think those 4 for sure. Definitely the draft picks. And I know some might say, are you getting a little ahead of yourself with Wiegen? You don't draft a guy in the 4th round, even if he's just a return specialist, to go ahead and cut him a couple months later. That's not happening.
1: I think Wiegen makes it. I think probably the 2 that would be Brandon. Would you say Brandon Smith or Brandon Johnson?
0: Brandon Smith.
1: Brandon Smith. Because there's Brandon Johnson on the team too. So Brandon Smith.
0: Okay.
1: Long shot in that wide receiver
0: room.
1: Course. You know, he's more of a practice squad guy. Maybe he sneaks in. Maybe he doesn't. And the other is Sebastian Castro too. I mean, lining up in a defensive backfield right now, free safety. Boy, that's a crowded room.
0: It is a crowded room.
1: So those would be the 2 that I say are probably on the outside looking in as far as Hawks, not Hawkeyes, Hawks that are on this Steeler roster.
0: I would say 4 for sure.
1: Yeah. So who am I missing? So
0: Logan Lee would be Logan the last Lee. One. I'd say he's a toss. He's certainly got a shot, but he's going to have to earn it a little bit in camp too.
1: They really like Logan Lee though. They have the last couple

0: Love him.
1: Trips up in Latrobe, I remember, last year especially. Remember, he was the talk of camp, yes, especially early on.
0: Yes, he was. And when Matt and I last year were down at OTAs, other than is Aaron Rodgers going to show up and sign his contract, yeah, the next thing that people were talking about the most down there was, this guy Logan Lee could really take off this year. So hopefully they were just a year ahead of schedule, and 2026 is the year that he really takes off. But I would think definitely four, maybe a chance for five. But I tell you what, that's... I'm just over the moon, Ed, to have one in Zach Frazier. I don't know what I'd do if I had four or five. I would be probably even more insufferable than I am now.
1: And not only do you have one from WVU and Zach Frazier, but you got a potential this year in the making, all pro center with the Pittsburgh Steelers. I mean, Frazier's that good. I mean, I'm very up on Zach Frazier, but I'm talking all pro type level.
0: I love
1: incoming in 2026.
0: I love hearing that from other people. You know, Matt, like a few games into the season last year, I think it was, I can't remember. It might have been on the flight to Dublin or something like that. But Matt and I were, we weren't on air. We were just having a conversation somewhere. And he was like, dude, by the way, he's like, your boy Zach Frazier is already maybe the best center in the league. He's two or three. And I was like, really? And he was like, oh, yeah. And I was like, okay, that means a lot to me coming from you. I love it.
1: The best compliment you can give an offensive lineman is not to talk about him. So when you don't hear, when you're watching a Steeler game and you don't hear about Fontanu or Frazier or McCormick or somebody,
0: good.
1: That's a good thing. That means they are doing their job.
0: Very good. Exactly right.
1: Unless they're pancaking somebody and Troy Aikman or somebody on a replay is circling it and saying, look at this pancake. But no, Zach Frazier is the real deal. And man, the Steelers have had such a good run of centers over the course of this franchise. And now you can just plug Frazier in there.
0: I think all historic franchises have a fun quirk about them. And the Steelers is, you will not find anywhere where people care as much and appreciate as much center play as you do amongst Steeler Nation. And it's because when you go from Webby to Dirt, you have Hardings, you have Pouncey. I mean, that's two Hall of Famers, maybe three, and all pros. It's certainly pretty cool.
1: And just to come back, you know, to the Jennings Dunker conversation that we just had too. Remember, Frazier was second round last year. So, you know, and you look at Dunker coming in and the third round, he was the second pick in the third round. Everett was the first in the third round. So yes, you can still get an all pro caliber type of offensive lineman, not necessarily in the first round, Wes, but second and third round. And hopefully they've done it with Dunker. We shall see.
0: Right.
1: But they've definitely done it with Frazier.
0: First round's where you find your tackles, right? Second and third rounds where you find the interior of that offensive line. And yeah, I'm very excited. I, as you can imagine, was banging the Zach Frazier drum for a long time. Not because I knew how good he was going to be, but also because the Steelers needed one. It kind of was a perfect marriage. I got my guy, and it worked out very well. Hopefully, with Matt and Maxie on a chore, it works out just the same, because Matt was banging the drum for that guy forever, and you end up getting him. Hopefully, both of those guys are doing double-digit all-pros here for the next decade or so. RJ says, what position battles interest you the most going forward besides backup quarterback?
1: Offensive line. Well, the one side of the offensive
0: how
1: line.
0: How just the puzzle pieces go together.
1: You know, there's three definites with Zach Frazier that we just talked about, Mason McCormick, Troy Fontanu. But what do you do on this other side? Now, Broderick Jones, they didn't pick up the 50-year option last week. We knew that was going to happen. Yeah. And we still don't know his health status for the 2026 season. So we'll just take Broderick Jones out of this. Now you have Dylan Cook, who played very well towards the end of the season. The other guard spot, I know – Matt is huge on Brock Hoffman coming in here, the free agent pickup.
0: Yes.
1: That was one of his favorite free agent acquisitions. I'm with him, too. If you watch that guy on film, what he did the last couple of years, Wes, very good, very strong. So I think this creates a good problem to have. And now you throw in Iheanacho, the number one draft pick potentially in this mix, too.
0: You could have nine starting caliber offensive linemen on this roster.
1: Yep.
0: Some NFL teams don't even have five.
1: Right. Exactly.
0: That's a good place to be. That's how you build the nest. That's how you really raise your floor. And that's how you put, obviously, if it's Aaron Rodgers, but any Will Howard, Drew Aller, insert future name here, that's how you give them the best chance to succeed as well, is by having those guys in front of them.
1: I also think in the secondary, too, you know, the mix of what you do with Jalen Ramsey, how does he fit this mold? You know he's going to play a role. You know it's going to be somewhere, whether it's safety, corner, nickelback, some type of spot. But how does he fit this equation out? Because they've really They've done well with Jamal Dean coming in here
0: and
1: Brisker at the safety position. I like Everett, the kid they drafted out of Georgia as well. So, again, just much like the offensive line, the secondary also intrigues me going into training camp and what specifically they do with Jalen Ramsey.
0: I think those are all great shouts by you. I would throw in, this isn't necessarily a position battle, but I want to see how the wide receiver room shakes out after DK and Pittman Jr.

0: Jr. Obviously, I think we all think it's probably going to be Jeremy 3, Roman Wilson 4, and then you'll have Wiegen and Skowronek as your 5 and 6. But what if that's not the case? What if Roman Wilson shows up and he's a different player, new coaching staff, new breath of life? What if Jeremy Bernard's not quite ready to be that guy right away? And then I would say the same thing about the running backs and Caleb Johnson. Are they confident in Caleb Johnson as a 3? Do they end up going shopping and trying and bring in some different people there, UDFAs or whatever the case may be? And so those aren't quite position battles, but just more so how the depth chart's going to shake out.
1: Yeah, how does it play out? And, you know, in this Mike McCarthy offense too, you know, he's made it very vocal. And one thing I love is he wants to keep the defenses guessing. So,
0: yes.
1: So with that, you're going to see DK Metcalf, Michael Pittman, and even, you know, Jeremy Bernard line up in different spots, inside, outside. He's going to move these guys along quite a bit, move them around quite a bit, Wes. So, yeah, how does Bernard the rookie fit into that? Does Roman Wilson get new life into that? Lots of questions there, but a lot of good questions. And they're going to move these guys around. Lots of opportunity going into training camp in the wide receiver room. Good call by you.
0: Last one, Joby asks, what's your all-time favorite terrible towel?
1: Oh, man, listen, I got the old school, brother. The yellow
0: is, looks like grandma's dish towel.
1: Oh, yeah. I mean, it didn't come into my room until about 1992, Bill Cowher's first year. I was 12 years old then, but I got one of the originals, and I've chewed on it over time when I've gotten nervous during games so much that it's now shredding.
0: Oh, buddy.
1: But it's old school, man. It's that light color off yellow. That's my favorite.
0: I love it. I've got one of my grandpa's original terrible towels that is
1: nothing like it.
0: Kind of a little bit, you know, falling apart at the seams, but it's awesome. I go for, though, the 6-time Super Bowl champions terrible towel is my favorite one. All the logos. Yeah. I think that was probably the first one I bought with my own money when I was like 17, 18 years old. I also have mine signed by Santonio Holmes, the Super Bowl MVP of that Super Bowl 43, the 6th one. So that would be my favorite. It's now like in a frame and is in a do not touch, do not mess with territory with the Santonio signature on there.
1: One of my favorite spots at Acushur Stadium is over on the corner there where they have all the different terrible towels.
0: Very cool.
1: You know, over time, my boys, I have a 15 and 12 year old. We've stocked them up with many different versions of those terrible towels over the years. And one of my favorites that they have is the Renegade one.
0: One's great.
1: They have the lyrics and the lines from the first few of that. I think that's a really cool look. And there's a camouflage one out there too that I think is pretty
0: too,
1: for I think Salute to Veterans.
0: Salute to Veterans is cool. Yeah, I have the Christmas Day one from a couple years ago against the Chiefs, which is cool. It has the Netflix logo on it, like it's just different. And then of course the terrible towels from Dublin that were done in the Irish flag style colorway is very cool too. Good questions. We got into storytelling time and everything. That's what it's all about. We'll get to more of those tomorrow. Ed, great stuff, man. Thanks for being here today. And I know we said it a few times, but just remind all the people out there where they can find you.
1: Yep. So Steelers Standard airs 3 days a week here on SNR, replays throughout the week as well, along with you guys here on The Drive. So
0: you can get you get your podcast.
1: Yeah, wherever
0: right?
1: you get your podcast, you can get the Steelers. I'm with Brian Bacco there here on SNR. And also, yeah, if you want to follow me on X or Twitter, whatever you want to call it, at Troop Eddie.
0: Love it. Thanks for taking the time, dude. And I'm sure we will do this again at some point. Maybe next time I'll get a maintenance day and you can come and sit in here with Matt.
1: Sounds good, man. We'll make it work.
0: Thanks for doing the thing with us today, Ed. Everybody show him and Bacco some love on the Standard. They're doing great stuff. And I know all you Steelers junkies out there, you can never get enough Steelers content. Big thanks to Nate Dogg, to Nathan on the ones and twos for producing for us today. He got a little more energy after the Pirates sweep the Reds. You know, that tough week against the Cardinals last week. I was a little worried about Nate Dogg's sanity, but he's back after that sweep of Cincinnati, baby.
1: Big weekend
0: 17-7, Buccos. I mean, I thought that was Steelers over the Bengals when I first saw that score.
1: 7 walks in a row, right? Tied a Major League Baseball record. You're not going to win many games at any level of baseball when you do that, Wes.
0: Pittsburgh could beat Cincinnati in horseshoes, and I'll be banging the drum and excited it, baby. That'll do it for us today. We'll be back with you tomorrow. Thanks, everybody. Take care, and we will talk to you soon. As always, you know where to find us. It's on your 24/7 home of the Black and Gold, Steelers Nation Radio on the Steelers Audio Network.
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0: Good afternoon, Steeler Nation. It's The Drive on the Steelers Audio Network. Wes Euler here with a special guest, Ed Troop, on this Monday edition of The Drive, as it is beautiful in western Pennsylvania. And color me shocked, but we have another kind of benchmark moment here in the ongoing Aaron Rodgers saga. But yes, it is a Monday. It is a new week. Our guy, Matt Williamson, a little bit of a maintenance day today for Matt. He'll be back tomorrow. But we are in our full-blown Drive era here, Ed Troop. And what I mean by that is no days off, 5 days a week. The show must go on. We're like a regular radio program now, you know. In days of past, if someone needed a day off, particularly this time of year, right, we'd just take the day off. Not now, baby. Show rolls on. So for those of you, I think we've got like a nice split here on the Drive, Ed, of a lot of loyal SNR listeners.
1: Yeah.
0: Plus some just Drive disciples that in their decade or near decade of doing this show, Dale and Matt built up a huge loyal fan base. So obviously our SNR listeners know, or at least you better be familiar with our guy, Ed Troop. He hosts the Steelers Standard with

0: Brian Bacco on the network here. But Ed, welcome to the drive. Welcome to the party. And yeah, just tell the people about yourself for a quick second.
1: Oh, Wes, it's awesome to be here on the drive finally. You know, I've been a big fan of this show with you and Matt, and then prior to with Dell Lally, along with Matt Williamson as well. Listened to those guys for a lot of years. I knew Dell from my experience with Washington County Pony Baseball with my son, coaching my son down
0: that way. You would definitely know Dale. That makes sense.
1: Yes, I got to know him real well through that. And, of course, you know, with you and Matt now doing a great job on the show. So, yeah, man, I'm excited to be here with you to talk some Steeler football. The Standard's been going great with Double B.
0: You guys are crushing it. Yep.
1: Brian Bacco. So, yeah, good to be here today.
0: That's been pretty cool for me just to see kind of the – so I'm heading into my 9th year now. Of SNR and Steelers stuff. And when I started, it was Punch and Wolf within the locker room, and then it was Matt and Dale with the drive. And both of those programs were kind of seasonal. Like they'd be on every day during football season, but then the off season, Punch and Wolf would always go on their vacations. Matt and Dale would do a few shows a week. And then it started with like they added me doing an afternoon hour. Just an hour by myself, and then they brought Moats into the fold, and we made it a 2-hour show. And then you, I guess Tom and Jacob originally were doing the Standard,
1: right.
0: And you and Bacco now, and now Tom and Adamski do the Blitz. But it's really cool. We've got a full slate of programming here, and you and Bacco have been a huge part of that. It's been fun. I guess what? It was training camp last year when you and I got to know each other. So
1: yeah,
0: we're coming up on our 1-year anniversary here.
1: How about that? We need to celebrate. And, you know, and for me, that's where my love for Pittsburgh Steelers football started, was Latrobe. You know, I grew up in Belle Vernon, Westmoreland County. So went up to Latrobe as a kid many a times to watch the Bill Cowher era. That's about, I caught the tail end of Chuck Knoll. I'm not aging myself too much, Wes, but caught the tail end of Chuck Knoll, beginning of Bill Cowher, but it was mostly the Cowher years up at Latrobe that I got to experience as a kid growing up into adulthood. There's nowhere better, and we're only a couple months away.
0: We sure
1: look out,
0: are.
1: Look out.
0: It's crazy. May 4th already. May the 4th be with you. Are you a Star Wars guy at all?
1: A little bit. Again, grew up in the 80s, so the original Star Wars, the first three.
0: Yes,
1: you know,
0: okay.
1: So I can't keep up.
0: I would say I'm a Star Wars fan, but I'm not like an over-the-top Star Wars nerd or dork or geek. Like, I wouldn't be a disaster in a Star Wars trivia contest, but I wouldn't be a heavy hitter either. Maybe we'll do some Star Wars banter before we get out of here today on this May the 4th. But the big news, no matter what galaxy you're in, right, whether here or a galaxy far, far away, is, of course, we've got another update, another, I think, very important piece of information in this ongoing Aaron Rodgers saga. Aaron Rodgers 2.0 kind of wait and see that we've all been in here. And this time around, Ed, it's starting to feel a little bit different for a couple reasons. I think it all started at the combine and carried into owners' meetings, where there was kind of a talk about an expectation, whether it was Omar Khan, whether it was Art Rooney II, that this wouldn't last as long, that this wouldn't be as much of an ordeal as it was last offseason.
1: Right.
0: Owners' meetings, Art Rooney II said that they would like to have an answer by the draft. Obviously, the draft has come and gone. Since then, last week was the unrestricted free agent tender, a rare thing that we don't see very often. I know all of our listeners are familiar with what I'm saying. I'm just kind of laying, and you as well too, obviously, just kind of laying out the timeline there. And then today, Jerry Dulac, he does a lot of work here on the Steelers Audio Network, of course, part of the pregame show with Mike Persuda and Bob Labriola. Jerry reporting this morning that basically the Steelers' patience with Aaron Rodgers is starting to run out. And I just want to read kind of the start of his story here to lay the groundwork for those that have not seen it or read it. Jerry reported, the Steelers have displayed saint-like patience waiting for Aaron Rodgers to say he is coming back for the 2026 season, even though a large portion of the fan base doesn't agree with their approach. But that patience could be starting to wear thin. After watching two of their expected deadlines come and go, and insisting this isn't the same situation as last year, the Steelers might not be so understanding if this drags on for two more weeks. If Rodgers hasn't given them a decision by the start of organized team activities, which is May 18th, their patience will start to turn into frustration and maybe something more. The scenario they did not anticipate and did not want to happen is on a fast track to replicate what played out last year when Rodgers did not agree to a contract until June 5th, just in time for mandatory minicamp. And obviously there's more to Jerry's story there, but that is, I think, the crux of it. That is the gist of it, Ed. That once again, we are asking a lot of questions about Aaron Rodgers, and all of a sudden, after these last couple weeks, this is feeling much different, I think, than this time last year.
1: Well, Wes, here's where I sit, and on last week's Steelers standard.

0: show with Double B Brian Bacco for the first time, and Brian called me out on it. I switch gears a bit with this, and I support more of that article that just came out today from Jerry Dulac. I've been on Team Rogers. I still sit here and believe that he gives you the best chance for winning football in 2026 and potentially win that first playoff game in over 10 years, right? But at the same time, we have two young arms, right? And two lottery tickets, and Will Howard and Drew Aller now, that are unproven but could potentially work out. Now, maybe they won't, but I'd like to see it. I'm now to the point where I'm okay with going into training camp without Aaron Rodgers. I'm okay with going into 2026 without Aaron Rodgers. I want to see what these young guys can do. Maybe it'll be a disaster. If it is, then next year at this time, we're back to square one, and we're looking at a very good quarterback class next year that you could potentially get that next young arm for the black and gold. But if not, I don't know, Wes. Like I said, I've come full circle now. I've been on Team Rogers all along, but I'm feeling the frustration too. I'm kind of to the point now where we got two young arms. We have a quarterback coach, and I say quarterback coach, we know Tom Arth, and Mike McCarthy, who can develop these young, talented quarterbacks and potentially get them on way to be the next franchise quarterback for the Steelers. Now, again, it's a lottery ticket. It can go either way.
1: No doubt. I
0: get that narrative. I get that part. And you still have Mason Rudolph, too, that you can rely on. But I'd like to see it. That's where I'm at.
1: Oh, baby. I continue to kind of sit on the fence on this one. And maybe it's because it just kind of depends on which side of my brain I'm operating with. And I don't mean like in the classic Freudian left brain, right brain, right?
0: Yeah.
1: I'm not digging deep into psychology here. My transcripts would show that that's not my strong suit. But I know it's Matt makes this reference a lot. Matt's favorite movie is The Godfather. And he says that line from The Godfather, learn to think as those around you think. I know how the Steelers think. As you mentioned, as someone who grew up here, a fan of the organization, I don't mean this as shade. I'm not quite as long in the tooth as you, Ed, but I'm not young. You know, you're not old. I'm not young. We're kind of both right in between. I have enough experience with this organization to know how they operate to how they think.
0: Yeah.
1: And that is, as you said at the start of your explanation there, what gives us the best chance to win now? If we have to play a game on Sunday, or when we do finally play a game that counts in September, what gives us the best chance to win? That's how the Steelers operate. For better or for worse, for right or wrong, you can agree, you can disagree. For a large portion of time, namely the Ben Roethlisberger era, that was a no doubt consensus agreement by everybody. In the post-Ben Roethlisberger era, there's been some of that. Should you take your medicine? Should you eat your vegetables for a year and try and get a better draft pick and all these different things? Do you keep bringing in Mitch Trubisky and Justin Fields and Russell Wilson and Aaron Rodgers? And
0: keep going.
1: Exactly right. And now, you know, we're talking about Kyler Murray and Kirk Cousins at one point this offseason. But I think particularly in Russell Wilson and Aaron Rodgers, the last two starters that we've seen, guys that are without a doubt at one point elite quarterbacks in the National Football League, Aaron Rodgers moonwalking into the Hall of Fame 5 years after he retires, and Russell Wilson's going to have an interesting case too. Worst case scenario, Russell Wilson's in the Hall of Really Good. I kind of understand that, and that does give you the best chance to win. But then there's the other part of me, the right brain or the left brain, whatever you want to say, that looks at it and says, you've done this. And I understood it at the time. TJ Watt was maybe the best football player in the world for a stretch there. Cam Hayward is unbelievable and should have a gold jacket one day as well. You had a lot in place, particularly on that defense, to keep the ship moving, keep that thing humming. Now, if you are going to take a step back, however you want to play it, if you're going to look more big picture as opposed to the next game and the next month and the next season, I think now is the ideal time to do so. You have the brand new coaching staff. You have a roster that still has a lot of those same veterans around, but has had a real youth injection and certainly looks a lot different now than it did even just a year, certainly 2 years ago. That's kind of the fence that I sit on, is just my personal opinion. I'm with you. I'm willing to say, hey, thanks, Aaron Rodgers. We know you give us the best chance to win games this year, but this is not worth it. We're not going to win the Super Bowl this year, barring something just crazy, unforeseen bounces and stroke of luck and health and a lot of guys getting a lot better quickly. We'll take our medicine. We'll eat our vegetables for a year. We'll see what we have in Will Howard and Drew Aller. And if one of them hits, awesome. We're in great place.
0: Right.
1: If one of them doesn't, we go back to the well in the draft. No big deal. We continue that what should be, I think, in everyone's opinion, the most important.

0: an onus for the organization, even more so than winning games, is finding your next franchise Hall of Fame caliber quarterback. That's the dilemma in my mind. Is it's very easy for me to say, I'm good, Aaron. Let's not do this again. Let's roll with Mason and the young guys. I just don't know the Godfather. Learn to, as those around you think, are the Steelers willing to do something like that that would feel a lot like, at least on the surface, of not punting on a season, but taking a step back, not having divisional title, playoffs, Super Bowl as your ultimate realistic right in front of you goal.
1: And you're not going to find out about Will Howard or Drew Aller holding clipboards all season
0: long.
1: No
0: doubt.
1: So, you know, you got to get real NFL reps.
0: And not even, like, preseason will give you an idea.
1: Yeah.
0: But
1: we don't even have that yet, though.
0: That's still not, because, I mean, remember, what was it, 2 or 3 years ago when Kenny Pickett in the first team offense, they scored a touchdown every opening drive of the preseason.
1: Looked like MVP.
0: They, like, that game down in Atlanta, it looked like the offense was all of a sudden the greatest show on turf.
1: Yes, sir.
0: And then the first week against San Francisco happened, and you couldn't get a first down to save your life.
1: Exactly. So you don't know until you get real NFL reps. And again, you know, with Will Howard, Drew Aller, they're not going to get that holding clipboards. So get him into season action. Now, look, I'm not delusional, though, at the same time. Wes, Aaron Rodgers, if he signs 2 weeks from now or a month from now, still gives you that better chance to win in 2026. I think you agree with that,
0: too. I think everyone should be on the same page with that.
1: But here's the difference where I am now, and this is just within the last week. I'm okay with the alternative.
0: I got you.
1: Up until a week ago, I was not okay with the alternative. I was like, Aaron Rodgers or bust, right? All off season. I was like, you got to get Rodgers in here if you want to have any chance to win in 2026. Well, now I'm looking at it through a different lens, and I'm looking at it more as the future of the team. And we're not rebuilding. I'm with you. The Steelers don't rebuild, and I'm not suggesting that. But let's see what we have with these young guys, because I think right now there's a tremendous amount of upside. There's more upside than downside right now with Will Howard and even Drew Aller. I think Aller, you know, I've been saying this, you know, leading up to the draft and even post-draft now. You know, you take away that injury, and it's an ankle injury. It's not an arm injury. It's an ankle injury. And I know the quarterback spot, ankles and legs are a huge part of that. But, you know, it's an ankle injury. It's not an arm injury. You take that away, he was a top 10 quarterback before the start of last season for Penn State. A year ago, before the college football season started and that injury happened, you were talking about Drew Aller potentially being a top 10 pick in this draft that just happened. So did that just all go away? Did that just all disappear? And I know the stats were rough at different times.
0: Sure.
1: But, you know, you could look at coaching and players around him, different things like that. I don't think so. I still think you have a very good kid that could develop to become an NFL quarterback, and I think Will Howard's another one. So let's see what we have.
0: There's a lot that I want to get into there with you. What's the opportunity cost, maybe, of the difference in no Aaron Rodgers allows you to give a lot bigger chunk of that pie to Will Howard and Drew Aller versus is that fair sacrifice to make to not have Aaron Rodgers around to mentor those young guys, for those guys to see how the future Hall of Famer, four-time MVP, Super Bowl champion does it? We only have like a minute or so here till we need to take a break, Ed. So let's pick that up on the other side. What's the greater value? Is getting those guys out there and letting them sink or swim sooner, or play an Aaron Rodgers game and getting him back in the locker room to mentor those young guys? Let's talk about that a little bit. And just if there is no Aaron Rodgers, what we think the QB pecking order might be when we get to OTAs and minicamp here on this Monday, as we are off and running. Wes Schuler, Ed Troop, just getting started here on The Drive. It's Steelers Nation Radio on the Steelers Audio Network.
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10: You know, I was only in college for 2 years. So, you know, my first game, I was still basically a kid. And, you know, you get a chance to go out and play with the likes of, like, you know, Jerome, Cordell, playing against the Baltimore Ravens, and, you know, Ray Lewis and Rod Woodson. Like, these guys are, like, Hall of Famers. And here I am, you know, 24 months removed from graduating high school to playing with guys that I admire and that I looked up to. You know, it's an out-of-body experience, because, you know, you don't know whether to go over and ask these guys for the autograph or what, because I was basically still a kid. There's nothing like Sunday morning here. You know, you can feel it, and you can smell it, and you can't get to the locker room fast enough to put your helmet on and run out on the field and see, you know, the fans swinging those terrible towels. You know, I kind of get goosebumps just thinking about it, you know, how special it was. And, you know, there's 32 teams in this league, and I can't imagine a greater feeling, you know, running out of a tunnel. They live, eat, and breathe football here. And you don't understand it until you leave, because you think it's just normal to you.

0: 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You're like, the fans are not the same, but the fans here are the best.
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2: You know, I was kind of scoffing to myself, Ed, because I was like, I guess this is just Aaron Rodgers' hour on the show, and we've had a lot of those lately. And at first, when you say something like that, it comes off as maybe a little perturbed or annoyed.
3: Yeah.
2: But you know what? At the same time, I would like to thank Aaron Rodgers for the consistent content that he provides us.
3: For not signing yet. Yeah.
2: If Aaron Rodgers would have signed back in February or March, you and I would have rolled in here today and been like, "All right, we got to come up with a segment or two that we can kill. What's something we can stretch content wise?" But not on this Monday, Ed Troop.
3: You know, Wes, I often also start to think to myself, does he want to play football in 2026? Because if he hasn't signed yet, maybe this is more Rodgers not wanting to not sign with the Steelers, but maybe it's more he just doesn't want to play football anymore. Which at this point in his career and his age could be a very realistic possibility.
2: It certainly could, and I don't know if you saw this over the weekend as well, but CBS Sports' John Breach reported that the Cardinals might have interest in Aaron Rodgers.
3: Yeah.
2: Their new OC is Nathaniel Hackett, who worked for a long time with Aaron Rodgers in Green Bay. They have the Carson Beck that they just drafted, but not really an incumbent, proven type of guy. They also have some really intriguing playmakers and guys like Marvin Harrison Jr. and Trey McBride, and they obviously just drafted Jeremiah Love. That would surprise me from Aaron Rodgers' standpoint, because you would think a guy that is going to be 43 in the middle of the season and has, for in large part of his career, other than that time with the Jets, he's always been on a good team. A team that wins double-digit games, contends for a division title, goes to the playoffs. Yeah,
3: right.
2: He's been on teams that have been that haven't been Super Bowl contenders, but he hasn't been. The Cardinals went 3-14 last season. Aaron Rodgers hasn't been involved like that. And the Jets a little bit, but even when he went to the Jets, they weren't Cardinals 3-14 bad. They had, remember, they had Sauce Gardner and Garrett Wilson and both of the rookies of the year, and they were kind of ascending a little bit, whereas the Cardinals seem like they're still at ground zero and really kind of starting over. Who knows? That would be very interesting. Like, if you were to say to me, Wes, this all ends with either Aaron Rodgers retires or he's an Arizona Cardinal, which one do you think? I would say, oh, it's got to be retirement.
3: I'm with you.
2: But I also, you know, people don't put those reports out there for nothing. It could just be the Cardinals interested in Aaron Rodgers as thanks, but no thanks. If I'm coming back, it's for someone that's a more viable option and contender. But yeah, just for so long in this process, Ed, it was easy to say, well, this is just like last year. He's taking his time. He doesn't want to take a part in the optional activities, right? He'll be there when it becomes mandatory. He'll sign his contract. Just like last year, we're all panicking about nothing. But last year, there was a real quiet confidence amongst everyone, from Mike Tomlin on down and up and down, that Aaron Rodgers was going to be a Steeler. The news from last week with the tender, the news now from Jerry Dulac today, I don't think that we can pretend that this is just the same as it was 12 months ago anymore.
3: And mandatory Steeler minicamp comes up on Tuesday, June 2nd. OTAs, first one on May 18th, so that's only a couple weeks away. So you would think those are probably two key dates to keep in mind, Wes. If he would sign, it would be right before then. And there's the whole other narrative, too, that, hey, keep him away from OTAs, because that's when you do give Aller and Howard more reps, right? With first team reps, you know, in those OTAs. And at the point where Aaron Rodgers is in his career, he doesn't need those OTAs, right? However, it would calm the masses down a lot more, including you and I in Steeler Nation out there, to know that he is under contract for this season. And he's your answer, because right now, the most important position on the football field, whether you're talking youth football, middle school, high school, college, pro, is the quarterback position.
2: Totally.
3: So we have a huge question mark there, and we've had it since the Steelers lost to the Texans in that wild card game, and the season was officially over. You said, okay, what's next for the quarterback spot? Is Rodgers coming back? Is he not coming back? Are we going to draft one? Are we going to move up in the draft? There's no quarterbacks in this draft. There's one in 2027. What do we do? What do we do? Well, here we are now on May 4th. May the 4th be with you.
2: May the 4th be with you.
3: And we're still trying to figure that out, Wes. We're still talking about Aaron Rodgers and whether he'll be a Steeler here in 2026 or not.
2: Yes.
3: Incredible.
2: It really is. And again, sometimes it's one of those things you can't really pinpoint it. You just know when you see

0: see it. You just know when you smell it. And this has felt because last year there wasn't these kind of moments combine and owners meetings where it felt like there was a little push for Aaron Rodgers to make a decision. It was the opposite. It was like foot off the gas. It was like, we're giving him time. We're giving him space. He knows how we feel. And that was some of the messaging this year. But there's also been times, you know, Omar Khan saying at the combine that they don't think this will drag out as long as it did last year. Then a month later, Art Rooney II saying at the owners' meetings that they would like to have a decision by the combine. Then, of course, the tender news last week. Now this article from Jerry Dulac today. Up until a certain point here, I was kind of calm in all this. I've seen this fish before, right? Now I don't know if I've seen this fish before. I think we're in some different waters. I don't think we're on the Mon anymore. I think we've sailed off somewhere else.
1: And I certainly am not calming you down here today either. I'm telling you, Wes, look, they should go in a different direction. So, forget about Rodgers.
0: So you told me, and I like the way you laid that out in the first segment. Not that you're rooting for it or anything, but you are comfortable with it now.
1: That's what's changed. Yeah.
0: So I want to pose to you that kind of question that I teased before we went to break in our first segment. You've got two options. You've got red pill, blue pill. You've got black pill, gold pill, right? Black pill is Aaron Rodgers is back, and for a year, Will Howard for a second year, Drew Aller for a year, they get to watch that guy practice. They get to watch that guy prepare. And I know the verdict's been out a little bit, Ed, on, well, would Aaron Rodgers even be the chummiest? Is he the type that's going to put his arm around those guys and mentor him? I don't even care if that's the case. Just by being around someone like that, you should pick up a lot of clues. Moats used to tell this story all the time. When the Steelers drafted TJ, Moats was still on that team. That was his last year with the Steelers, was TJ Watt's rookie year. Debo was on that team too. Bud Dupree, right? Like, they had some real horses in that edge rusher room. He's like, Debo had no interest in mentoring TJ. He was falling asleep in team meetings, right? Like, he had no interest in mentoring the guy that was taking his job, and we all saw how that blew up and played out with Debo going to New England in the middle of the season. He was like, but TJ, but you'd be kidding yourself if you thought TJ still didn't learn from Debo. Just by TJ watching how he went about practice, how he took care of his body, how he recovered, how he invested in his own health.
1: Meeting rooms.
0: All those, the famous Debo, the way he works out, the way he takes care of his body, all those different things. TJ just being around that guy, success leaves clues. Even if he doesn't want to be your friend and be chummy with you, you can still learn a bunch. And I think that would be real for Aaron Rodgers. Not that he would be Debo prickly. I think he'd probably be somewhere in between, right? I don't think he'd be the constant 24/7 put your arm around the guy, but I don't think he'd be telling those kids to kick rocks either. Yeah. I think there's a lot to gain from that. I know there's a lot to gain from that. But then the other option is, if there's no Aaron Rodgers, those guys, you can really see if they can sink or swim. You can really put more on their plate. Is there one of those options, one of those black pill, gold pills, that you would say, oh, I'd much rather this side? Or do you think that's a fair, you can see the benefits of both?
1: Well, you can see the benefits of both. That's probably where I'm sitting right now, because like I said, you know, if you have Aaron Rodgers in here, yes, the mentorship continues, which, by the way, let's throw that out there too. When you talk to, you know, Will Howard, or you hear him talk about last season with Aaron Rodgers in that quarterback room, nothing but positives, you know, nothing but no negatives at all. So all indications from us on the outside looking in that he was a stand-up,
0: stand-up player. And even minicamp last year, even training camp, you could see him talking to Will Howard picking his brain all the time.
1: And he didn't
0: Mason Rudolph, too.
1: He didn't take a lot of time off in camp either, Aaron Rodgers didn't. He was there all the time.
0: He only missed two, from training camp to the end of the season, he only missed two practices. That's valuable.
1: And even from a media standpoint, you know, you talk to O'Brien Bacco or someone else, and they're going to tell you the same thing, that he was a stand-up guy there too. So all indications, everything you heard about the polarizing Aaron Rodgers prior to coming in here to Pittsburgh last year, wasn't the case in 2025. So I love that. I love that idea. I love that pill that you're presenting there with him coming in and being that stand-up player and helping Will Howard and Drew Aller. But at the same time, though, we're going to be in the same spot we are next spring again. What do we have in Will Howard? What do we have in Drew Aller? Now, preseason games, yes, we should at least find out a little bit there. Mm-hmm. But I still go back to what I've said all along. NFL in-season snaps are different than what you see in the preseason and in shorts and helmets at Latrobe or on the South Side, right? Completely different. Now, you have to see the in-season stuff, but how do you get there? Well, it's either, you know, Rodgers isn't here or he gets hurt, and maybe these guys get elevated, then they come in. I

I get that part of it. But like I said earlier, I'm now comfortable and okay with that second pill that you're offering, that if we do go into this season without number 8 as the Steeler quarterback, I'm accepting of it. I'm okay with it moving forward. Now, if it results in a 6-win season and they miss the playoffs,

0: in late December, Steeler Nation is still turning their television on.
1: You don't get to Thanksgiving and you're playing meaningless football.
0: You're not going to the flea market on a Sunday.
1: Exactly right. Exactly right. And that's the whole kind of equation that you're trying to put up on the grease board and figure out what the answer is to. And I'm with you. Like, again, I would rather be a fan of a organization that wants to win every year.
0: Absolutely.
1: Because I think it is so easy to just kick that can down the road. We're going to enter a rebuilding phase, and then you never get out of it. We see that with teams across the NFL all the time. We've seen that with the local baseball club in this town, although hopefully they're finally turning that corner. I don't care. You look at all the greatest streaks and eras for franchises ever. The Bill Russell Celtics. Eventually they had to stink. Right? I mean, the 90s and early 2000s dynasty of the Yankees. They're still trying to get back to that point.
0: Right.
1: Alabama football under Saban. I mean, you know, like you can be great for so long, and then eventually there becomes a reality point, I think, where, hey, a 6-win season isn't the boogeyman. It's not a death sentence. It's part of doing business in sports. You, like, Ed, I know I could say this. This won't shock you. The Steelers will at some point in my lifetime have a losing season again. It's going to happen. It's inevitable. It's the nature of the beast. But how do you make sure that if you do kind of enter a bigger picture era, that you're not going all the way to the bottom of the barrel, that you can keep some semblance of competition and then be right back ready to ascend whenever you find your guy?
0: Or maybe right now, this is our drought. This is our losing time period that we're in right now. I brought this point up quite a bit. The gap between the Steelers' 1979 team, the 1980, January of 80, that they won their fourth Super Bowl all the way until 2005. We're approaching that right now, that same gap. We're getting close to it from the last playoff win.
1: True. Yeah.
0: So it's hard to think that because they've had so much success with winning seasons and making the playoffs, whereas in the 80s, up until that 2005, there were a lot of bumps in that road, especially in the 80s, prior to Bill Cowher coming aboard towards the end of Chuck Knoll. But that's where we are. So maybe this is the drought we're in. I'm not sure, Wes, but I'm with you. It's unheard of in sports. But look at this roster, and I just brought this up. Here's the current depth chart. They have the pieces to win. This is a defending AFC North division. I just had the national one of the national programs on. I won't plug anybody before I came in today. And once again, when the AFC North comes up, we're talking about the Bengals. We're talking about the Ravens. Heck, we're even talking about the Browns and how great they got an A++++ on the draft, which, by the way, they had a good draft.
1: They did. But still need a quarterback, though.
0: Yeah, exactly. But then there's the Steelers. There's the Steelers. They still haven't figured out their quarterback spot. They're the defending AFC North champs, right? And this roster that I'm looking at right here, what Omar Khan has done via free agency and the draft, this is a roster that could absolutely win the North again and potentially compete in the AFC.
1: I think quarterback aside, the roster's better now than it was in January.
0: Yes, sir.
1: But obviously the quarterback's a big part of that equation.
0: So I guess the question, too, is, Can you get to 9-8 or 10-7 and win the division with Drew Aller or Will Howard at your quarterback spot? That's the lottery ticket. That's what we're talking about right now. Not sure.
1: And maybe we're even not giving Mason Rudolph enough credit in this conversation, too. Let's continue this when we return with another familiar name, another familiar voice. Our buddy Brian Bacco of the Post-Gazette, of the Steelers Audio Network, Ed's co-host on The Standard. Funny how that worked out today. Bacco is going to join us when we return. We'll get his his temperature gauge on all this new Aaron Rodgers news and where he thinks this all goes next. We'll talk to Bacco to close down the first hour of the show when we return. Wes Schuler, Ed Troop. 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
12: Back on The Drive here on this Monday as we roll along on a busier May the 4th, I think, than we anticipated. Joining us now to try and make some sense of all of it is, of course, our friend, co-host with Ed on the Steelers Standard, and of course covers the Steelers for the Pittsburgh Post-Gazette. It's our buddy Brian Bacco. Bacco, thank you for taking the time as always. You and Ed just can't get away from each other on this Monday. Funny how that all worked out with our buddy Matt Williamson having a scheduled day off today. And I'm sure you can imagine, Bacco, we've spent the most of the first hour of the show talking about this new report on the status of Aaron Rodgers from your colleague Jerry Dulac, and we just keep coming back to, I don't think we can say that this is the same. Oh, this is the same fish. We went through all this last summer. It's going to play out the same after the tender last week, after Jerry's article today. All this on the backs, too, of a little more pressure from Omar Khan and Mr. Rooney this offseason. This is starting to feel a little cantankerous. This is starting to, I don't even know, dare I say, feel like a coin flip at this point if Aaron Rodgers is going to be a Pittsburgh Steeler this season.
13: Yeah, Wes, I mean, I guess it does make me think that it is dragging on a little bit longer.

0: longer than anybody wanted, but you probably could have put two and two together on that just from, you know, the past comments that the Steelers brass has made, from Art Rooney II to Omar Khan. Now, I think Mike McCarthy has been kind of mum on the whole thing, essentially, at least out of those three, the most. So, and which makes sense. He's new to all this, too, here in Pittsburgh. So there's pre-existing relationship with Rodgers, but not as the Steelers head coach. Yeah, I mean, maybe this is just a little bit of posturing before we get to, hey, Rodgers is in. He's in with both feet. He's bought in. He's ready to go. They get his full attention. And I think the Steelers would like that to happen sooner than it did a year ago. And they still have some wiggle room for that to happen. But yeah, it's hard not to wonder if the latest developments here aren't some sort of leveraging by the team.
1: Double B, I can't get away from you. Welcome into the drive, right? I was just,
0: what's up, Ed?
1: Not too much, buddy. Hey, I was just telling Wes and the drive listening audience that on last week's standard show with you and I turned my table and I kind of shocked you and surprised you. And I was telling Wes today that I'm actually now okay with the possibility of Aaron Rodgers not being the Steeler quarterback in 2026 and seeing what we have in Will Howard and Drew Aller.
0: You're blowing in the wind like Bob Dylan or, I guess, Joan Baez. Either one would check that box. But, yeah, I mean, I don't blame you, but I think it's just it's difficult to blow in the wind a little, whether you're a radio host or a team president, because these are two very different team strategies for 2026, right? If you have Aaron Rodgers, the oldest player in the NFL, you are going about your mission this season on one end of the spectrum, and if you don't have him and you have probably the one of the least experienced quarterback groups in the NFL, you were going maybe the least when you consider it would be Mason Rudolph and two guys who've never taken a snap in regular season or even preseason action. Those are just, that's it all the way at the other end of the spectrum. So they are very different parallel paths that the Steelers can go down. So I don't blame anybody who feels strongly one way or the other. Hey, wait around for Aaron. What's he really missing right now? What's the big deal? Or, hey, just wipe your hands of this, rip the Band-Aid off, and move forward in the post-Rodgers era with your sixth different starter for a sixth consecutive season. But to all of our, I guess, frustration or at least fatigue, I still think the solution is somewhere in the middle right now, at least between now and maybe the start of OTAs May 18th.
2: So let me ask you this, and I realize that this is, I don't know, maybe putting you on a spot on the spot a little bit, but I asked this of Ed in our previous segment. Which would serve Will Howard and Drew Aller and the Steelers' future, I guess? Which would be a better service of that? Like option A, where Aaron Rodgers is back, and so those two young guys don't get as much of the pie in training camp and regular season and things like that, and practices during the regular season, but they get mentored by a, you know, four-time MVP, Super Bowl champion guy who's going to walk into the Hall of Fame when he retires. Or option B, all of a sudden, those guys got to kind of start to carry their weight a little bit sooner. Those guys get a bigger role. They get more on their plate. They get a bigger chunk of the pie. You get to maybe find out if they can sink or swim earlier, albeit without the year, and for Will Howard, 2 years of sitting and learning with Aaron Rodgers. Do you have a real kind of stance on which one of those would be better for the long-term future of the organization and obviously in particular the quarterback position?
0: Well, in a way, that's kind of the question that every team with a young quarterback is trying to ask itself, right? I mean, what makes more sense, to throw that guy out there and let experience be the best teacher, or keep him from having to dive into the deep end right away and let him marinate a little bit, which it looks like that's what the Raiders might do with Fernando Mendoza. So there are a lot of different opinions on that across the league. There are really those two schools of thought. I almost weirdly think in this case, in the Steelers case with these two guys, I think it would be better for their own personal development to have Rodgers return and mentor them. And there simply isn't as much expectations heaped on them right away. That they're not playing in the high stakes regular season games without any reps under their belt. But I think you can absolutely argue for the long-term health of the franchise. If the primary objective is to identify

0: identify, evaluate, and then develop your long-term answer at the most important position, spinning your wheels with Rodgers and trying to, you know, compete and get over the hump of this playoff drought and, you know, maybe give it the old college try in the postseason in a very difficult AFC doesn't make a ton of sense, because you're just losing opportunities to assess guys who may or may not be the answer, but you never know until they actually get the opportunity to go out there and show what they've got. So I don't know if that answers the question. I think it's a tough needle to thread. I think these are sort of missions that are at odds with each other.
1: Yeah,
0: be the best team that you can be and field the most competitive roster that you can field, which obviously quarterback is always the primary part of that, versus, hey, maybe you take one of those, maybe you have one of those years where you take a step back, which the Steelers really have not done in more than two decades now, but you start checking off some, hey, this is what we saw or didn't see from the young guys in the group.
2: Hey, Double B, I caught your article about projecting an early look at the Steelers 53-man roster on the Post-Gazette. I don't know if that was yesterday or today. I saw it today. We never know when these things are published, Wes, by the way. Brian and I talk about this all the time, sometimes the day before, day of. But sure. Either way, the number one name on your list for the safe list, and you had 15 or 20 names, was Drew Aller that you listed first. And on the okay, probably going to be all right, Will Howard was listed below that. What was your thinking there?
0: I just think it's most likely that Rodgers will come back even after all of this hemming and hawing. And I think Mason Rudolph will probably be the odd man out of the quarterback derby. For me, you know, I think there's enough belief in Will Howard from this coaching staff, fellas, that he'd have to really play poorly in training camp and in preseason.
2: Right.
0: And one, you know, I don't necessarily think he will. I'm generally a Will Howard believer myself. And two, I just think it'd be a real high threshold for Mason Rudolph to have to outplay him in order to climb out of that. I mean, he's basically the one guy in QB purgatory here, right, that we're going to talk about, because Rodgers is the unquestioned starter should he come back. And the other two are much younger with a lot more meat on the bone, for better or worse, than Mason Rudolph. So now if Rodgers doesn't return, I think all three of those guys might be on this roster come week one. And then the other one, you know, the holdover from last year who was not held over. I don't know if you guys saw this in the last hour or so, but Skylar Thompson signing with the Ravens.
1: You
0: so he's
1: jerk,
0: off the board
1: Skylar.
0: Too, staying in the North.
1: The I know. Skylar, come on, man. I thought we had a thing going here in the hills of Latrobe.
2: Off to the Ravens. Wow.
1: Off to the Baltimore Ravens. That's rough.
0: He was I just think Drew Aller is the safest because, I mean, he's a rookie and he's a third-round pick. Like, the Steelers, you don't cut third-round pick. No team really does.
2: Makes sense.
0: Yep. That is a very immediate admission of mistake or whatever you want to call it. That'd be too much. So Aller's going to be, quote-unquote, on scholarship, if you want to use that term, and we'll see where it goes from there.
1: Well, you know what? Sticking with that, Brian, I didn't actually have this in my notes to ask you here, but you just made a little light bulb go off in my noggin, which is sometimes a good thing, sometimes a dangerous thing, as Craig Wolfley would have said. Running back, speaking of being on scholarship, and I realize he was just a third-round pick. I think we, and I'm guilty of this too, we lump Caleb Johnson and Roman Wilson in together when one of those guys is a year younger than the other and I think deserves a little bit more leeway, a little bit more of a leash, if you will.
0: Yeah.
1: But are they going to bring it? I mean, at this point, is Caleb Johnson RB3? It doesn't seem like there's much of a real attempt to either in the draft or UDFAs bring in some, you know, some real competition and do the two dogs, one bone thing with him.
0: Yeah, not really. But, you know, the running back position room could be quite crowded by the end of the equation because you've got Travis Homer,
1: yep,
0: who I think is going to be a core special teamer. When I do this projection, I'll refer back to that, which Ed brought up. Like, I kind of look at it, and I guess I should show my work maybe for the PG, but I was never good at showing my work in math class either in middle school or high school. But I sit down, and I'm like, all right, if I go with these 53 guys, am I going to have 11 guys for a kick coverage unit? Am I going to have 11 guys yep. for a kick return unit? Because you need to think about those things. That is what the coaches will be thinking about at the end of August for cut down day. And it gets close because Caleb Johnson, at least to this point, does not have any special teams value, whereas a guy like Travis Homer,

0: you're probably not going to be handing the ball off to him when in the weighty moments, but that is his de facto position as running back, much like Miles Killebrew's was safety. You need guys like him, so I think he's in good shape. Eli Heidenreich is a running back right now on the roster, and I think he's someone who will probably do all the little things to try to make it as a seventh rounder. So I don't want to say it's getting late early for Caleb Johnson, but I do think he's going to have to show some things here to really feel safe. He wasn't on my locks. He wasn't in my locks bucket. I called them buckets because that's Mike McCarthy's term for installing his playbook. So I'm like, you know, we'll just have synergy with the head coach and we'll go with that too. But Caleb Johnson's in my almost certain bucket along with Roman Wilson.
1: And you mentioned Eli Heidenreich too, and we talked about him a lot last week as well. Brian, you and I did, and we talked with your co-host, Matt Williamson, last week. He came on the Standard with us, Wes, and he's like, I guaranteed, right? Matt is very heavy on Heidenreich, not only making this team, but having a helmet in week one and being a contributor on the 53-man roster. Where do you sit right now, Double B, on Heidenreich making this team?
0: Well, I have him making it, but I had three names in the on the fringe bucket, which is, you know, the last bucket. It's like NTA tournament time where Joe Lunardi's got his last four in, first four out. That's pretty much what I was looking at here. And I had Heidenreich in there with, actually, I had all three of the final three picks from last weekend in this bucket. Gabriel Rubio as the sixth D lineman, Robert Spears Jennings as the fourth safety, and then Eli Heidenreich as, I mean, you can call him the fifth running back, but we know he'd be Swiss Army knife at that point. So I think if he can prove that he can do all those things, help you in the return game, go cover kicks, go cover punts, anything he provides on offense would just be a bonus at that point. Dudes who can do all that, they save you a roster spot, and it's job security for themselves in the long run, or job creation for themselves. So I've got him making it on this. I've got all 10 picks making it on this. I don't feel great about it. All it would take is, you know, one injury somewhere or one veteran added between now and the end of training camp in Latrobe, or even after that, to maybe upset the apple cart. But right now, I think you can make an argument for all 10 of the draft picks edging out the competition at their respective spots.
2: A guy who does not have to worry if he's going to be on our final roster because he's already chiseled in stone. Brian Bacco, co-host of the Steelers Standard on the Steelers Audio Network with Ed Troop, of course, covers the black and gold for the Post Gazette. Buddy, great stuff as always. Thank you for the time, and we will talk to you soon.
0: Well, I'm still going to work each day like I'm an undrafted free agent. All right, Coach, you have my word on that.
2: That's exactly right. You know, yeah, that's the attitude that gets you into Canton one day is not resting on your laurels. You know, you've never made it, right? You've never arrived. It's always on to the next thing. Thanks, Bacco.
0: Absolutely. See you guys.
1: We'll see you tomorrow, Double B.
3: There he goes, Brian Bacco, never resting on the laurels. I mean, come on.
1: He's always going to bring 120%,
2: That's it. He's going to be Tom Brady, and even after he's retired, still trying to get reps in out there in some flag football tournament or something like that. No, great stuff with Bacco. He raises a couple questions that I want to kick around with Ed to kick off hour number two. We'll also get to some of your tweets in the second hour. I've also got some fun audio from one of our newest Steelers draft picks, Jennings Dunker, that we will hear in hour number two as well. Plenty more to get to. Halfway home here on The Drive on this Monday. 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

0: Good evening, Steeler Nation. How we doing? Well, that's good. Us too. Hour number two of The Drive here on your 24/7 home of the Black and Gold. We've got our guy Ed Troop sitting in for Matt. Matt with a, we like to joke, a maintenance day.
1: Veteran day off.
0: Drive, car-themed, maintenance day, you know, that type of thing. We joked at one point, like parent-teacher conferences, but I think maintenance day works better. Everyone needs some maintenance days this time of year. And like Matt and I joke all the time, from the time that training camp starts until like the combine, it's like, not to be grim, but like somebody has to die for you to get any time off. You know what I mean?
1: You got the gas pedal down, Wes.
0: Exactly right. Exactly right. There's no time for oil changes. There's no time for tire rotations. It's just go, go, go. But this is oil change and tire rotation season.
1: So right now I picture Matt like maybe in his backyard, you know, laying out in the sun. Maybe he has one of those like foil things where he's trying to get like the
0: like
1: maximum
0: he's in the Sopranos,
1: sun.
0: Yeah. Like just
1: exactly. Yeah. So.
0: He's got some cured Italian meats, maybe a stogie. No. So we're happy to have you with us here today, Ed, as we roll along in this offseason, and plenty to get to today. If you're just joining us, if you missed it, we had a ton of Aaron Rodgers conversation along this new report from Jerry Dulac in the first hour of the show. And I guess to kind of put a cherry on top of that, Ed, there's just one simple question left. When the season starts for the Steelers in September, I think it's September 13th. I want to say is the first game this year, which is later than usual, but I digress. I think it's September 13th is the first regular season game, whether it's here on the North Shore, whether it's somewhere else. When the Steelers get going week one,

0: on when that ball's kicked off at 1 o'clock or 4:30 or 8:15, whatever time it is, who's under center for the Pittsburgh Steelers?
1: I still think it's going to be Aaron Rodgers. Though, as I said in the first hour with you, I'm more accepting of the alternative now than I've ever been. But when you have the owner of the franchise just last week went on NFL Network on a show there and said that he is still confident that Aaron Rodgers is going to sign with this team. Omar Khan, the GM of this franchise, still confident that he's going to sign with this team.
0: That's a great point.
1: No one is panicking on the South Side right now, it seems, at least from our eyes where we're looking. We're the ones panicking more than anyone, Steeler Nation. All indications are that he will still be the quarterback here. Now, again, I'm more comfortable now than I've ever been with the alternative plan in place. But if Aaron Rodgers, put it this way, Wes, in my opinion, if Aaron Rodgers still wants to play football in 2026, it'll be with the Pittsburgh Steelers.
0: Yeah.
1: I do not see it being with the Arizona Cardinals, as we toyed with earlier, or another NFL franchise. That's more of my question right now. Does number 8 want to play football this season? That's more where I'm coming from right now. If the answer is yes, I think it's here in Pittsburgh. But maybe the answer is no. Maybe he's to the point now where I'm going to stay in sunny California. I don't want to deal with the snow flurries in December.
0: Listen, if I had his type of a financial and legacy securement, I would love just hanging in California and doing nothing.
1: That's right. You
0: know? And I'm not 42. I'm 35. I'm not 42 either. I bet even at 42, it's more enticing.
1: And another name, the co-host of this show with you, Matt, and we talked to him last week. As I said, you know, when we were with Brian in our last segment, I asked him that question last week. I said, you know, do you still feel Aaron Rodgers will be the quarterback? He said, absolutely. Mm-hmm. I still think that. And I'm sure he's expressed that with you here on the drive too.
0: He has. So I'll be interested to see if his answers change tomorrow.
1: Well, yeah, that's true. I'll be tuning in. I'll be listening. But you know, we have Matt and the GM and, you know, everybody that's in and around this franchise very closely still saying that he is going to be the quarterback this year, then I have no other reason to believe that he won't be.
0: I'm still, if I have to put a chip down on the table in Vegas, and Matt and I have used this analogy a couple times this offseason when the different Aaron Rodgers moments and reports and conversation has happened. I will continue to put my chip down that Aaron Rodgers is the guy in September when the bullets really get flying and the regular season gets going. But that is, the odds on that are growing, right? It's like over the past couple of years, if you wanted to bet the Kansas City Chiefs to win the Super Bowl, you could do so at the beginning of the year and you'd still get pretty decent returns. It's the Super Bowl.
1: Yeah.
0: But if you wait till week 9 or 10 or 11, you know, you wait till Halloween, you wait till Thanksgiving, all of a sudden you're not getting as much money back on that Chiefs bet. This now is kind of going the opposite way for me. Whereas if you would ask me in February, in March, in April, who's going to be the Steelers quarterback in September? And I'm still saying here in May, Aaron Rodgers. But back in February, that was like 3-1 odds. Maybe now it's 7-1. It's 8-1. You know, so it's, if it's a Kentucky Derby like we had over the weekend, it's still the favorite. But it's you know, it's the you're getting a little bit more risky here, I think. And so I do still believe it will be Aaron Rodgers. That's my answer, too. But I'm not nearly as confident in that now as I was even a month or certainly 2 months ago.
1: It does seem bumpier this spring than last spring. You know, and you brought it up last hour, too. You know, Mike Tomlin, the head coach last year, of course, came out early on and they just, it seemed like they were confident from A to Z, you know, from that time period of when the offseason started all the way up until the few days before minicamp started and he actually signed. There was no caution. Where this year, we've had multiple people within the organization come out multiple times and say, we expect him to sign. He's maybe next week or the week after, or, you know, it's coming up here rather soon. And here we are on May 4th. May 4th be with you. We've said that many times. It hasn't happened yet. So it has been bumpier, Wes. We are feeling that turbulence right now, right in the air with Aaron Rodgers. We are not landing smoothly going into the middle of May here in a couple weeks into OTAs, confident that he is the quarterback this season. So I get it. I get the frustration, and I get the frustration in that article by Jerry Dulac today with potentially with some of the ones in the front office. I get Steeler Nation being anxious and anxiety going up each week.
0: Totally.
1: Especially with you and I. But I think at the same time, he's still your quarterback.
0: That's where I'm at, too. All of this moving and shaking and shuffling, and that's still the most likely outcome. Just like I said, I'm not as fully confident in it as I was at other points in this offseason.

0: But man, it's just, and then you kind of, just the angle of what Bacco mentioned. And is this all just posturing? You know, is it all posturing by both parties? Is Aaron Rodgers holding out as long as possible for a little bit more money or a little bit more of X, Y, and Z that he wants, say in certain things, whatever it may be? Are the Steelers now trying to, is it all just posturing in the media with the tender, with the Jerry Dulac report? Is it a classic kind of 11th hour business negotiation? And yeah, it's inevitable that this gets done. Kind of like the referees in the league and the referees association, yeah, right? Like, I think we all think that that's going to get done. Nobody wants a replacement ref scenario again like we had in 2012. That was a ugly moment for the league. But both sides, you know, back in these previous months, they're going to say we're close to getting deals done. We're training the replacement refs, all this stuff to try and posture and win the negotiation. Is this just business by Aaron Rodgers and his agent and his camp and the Steelers? Or is there some real smoke to the fire?
1: See, that's where I go back to. I don't feel it's a number as far as a contract number goes. Normally it would. So you're exactly right what you're saying, Wes. I'm with you. 9 out of 10 times when it's a negotiation, a player has gone unsigned for this long, it's money, it's dollars. And maybe it is. I don't know. But my gut tells me it's more, does Aaron Rodgers want to play football in 2026? Is it yes or no? That's where I keep coming back. And I'm not sure he's made up his mind yet. Obviously he hasn't. He hasn't signed here yet. But maybe just is still weighing that option right now. Do I want to go to Latrobe in late July and play another season of football?
0: It's honestly, it's a great call by you. It could just be as simple as that. But then that might even concern me a little bit more.
1: Yeah. I'm not settling you down.
0: No, just in the sense of, listen, whatever happens, whatever will be, and I'll be fine with it. If Aaron Rodgers is back, I'm going to go, cool. That's another year of a Hall of Fame quarterback. That gives you a great chance to win double-digit games again. There's been a lot of upheaval in this division, right? Three, including here, three new head coaches. Yeah. With Aaron Rodgers, you'd have some sense of stability. You'd have some sense of almost, I feel like, a leg up on the division race and trying to get back to being division champions and hosting a playoff game again. If he doesn't, I'm with you. You get to see the young guys sink or swim. You get to see if you have something, and if you don't, you get a higher draft pick than usual, and that's exciting in its own regard. But if it's the just truly on a beach in California contemplating whether or not you want to play another football season, I think that's a thought process you have in January and February and maybe even March, but if that's still the case in May, I don't know. This is, you hear this old adage, Ed, and I never know how much stock to put into it. But you always hear, if you're thinking about retiring, you already have, yep. Right? That's
1: Chuck
0: one of the
1: Knoll.
0: Old
1: Chuck
0: that's
1: Knoll.
0: Chuck Knoll. That's one of the oldest cliches in the book. And sometimes I think that's true. I also remember, you know, all the guys in the Steelers locker room crying because they thought Jerome Bettis was going to retire, and then they convinced him to come back, and they end up winning the Super Bowl. So it can always work in both ways, right? John Elway talked about retiring a bunch of times before he finally won his two championships at the end with Denver. Michael Jordan and Mario Lemieux, two of the greatest ever, they retired and came back and retired and came back. So I understand there's exceptions, but there's also that adage of, like, if you're already thinking about retiring, if you're thinking about retirement, you already are, and particularly this far into the process. He absolutely, January, February, March, deserves that time to get away, contemplate your future, unplug from football, see if it's something you still want to devote yourself to. Because we all know, you have to be all, from the day that first practice starts, you better be all in, or bad things are going to happen. But I don't know. How much time is too much time? How much time is reasonable time?
1: And you don't think it's the Mike McCarthy part of this either. You would think that, because, you know, for the longest time it was like, hey, Rodgers is only going to play for Tomlin here, right? So Tomlin leaves. So if they get any other coach other than Mike McCarthy right now, I think this is a dead issue. I don't think he's coming back. But from our indications, I think they had a pretty good relationship in Green Bay. They won a lot of football games. They won a Super Bowl together, right? Mm-hmm. McCarthy is an offensive-minded coach, quarterback-minded coach, has the track history with Aaron Rodgers. So I would think that would help Rodgers make this decision that Mike McCarthy is the new head coach and not somebody else, not a rookie head coach right off of, I don't want to say off the street, but you know
0: sure,
1: what I mean?
0: Sure,
1: not
0: like
1: with
0: a Jesse Minter, you know, in Baltimore, who's being a head coach for the first time.
1: Great example right there. I think it's a dead issue. I don't think Rodgers comes back at all, but I think because McCarthy is here, there's a worm at the end of that fish line right now for Aaron Rodgers to be hooked back in for another season.
0: Let's table the Aaron Rodgers conversation for now.

0: Let's talk about and hear from one of the Steelers' most popular members of this recent draft class when we return, in Jennings Dunker. Also, we're going to get to plenty of your tweets, questions, comments, concerns, reactions on Twitter from our YouTube comments before we get up out of here as well. So you know where to get at us if you want to get involved. Wes Schuler, Ed Troop, it is The Drive, Steelers Nation Radio on the Steelers Audio Network.
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12: Hi, Western Pennsylvania. This is Edgar Snyder. I want to thank you for over 40 years of trusting my law firm. During those years, we've helped thousands of people just like you, our neighbors. We're here for you. We're here for our community. We're here for our region. If you've been seriously hurt in an accident, you need to talk to a lawyer, even if it's not us. If you do call us, know that you'll have the firm with over 40 years of experience fighting to get the money you deserve. And of course, there's never a fee unless we get money for you.

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1: So, Ed, I think we can all agree that the opinion on Aaron Rodgers is a little polarizing amongst Steeler Nation right now.
2: Absolutely.
1: But one guy that there is no polarizing opinion on is third-round draft pick out of Iowa, offensive lineman, guard, Jennings Dunker. He is already instantly a fan favorite. I can't remember the last time somebody... I can. It was Kenny Pickett, but he was a quarterback and was local. That's a little different. I can't remember the last time a non-first-round pick, like Eli Heidenreich, too, but he's local. That's a little different. For Jennings Dunker, a guy from Iowa that has no ties to Pittsburgh, that doesn't play a premium, sexy position, right? People, rightfully so, love this guy so far. The mullet, the sense of humor, the hay bale toss. I mean, he's a real character, and he's a guy who I think the kind of just blue-collar, work ethic, hard-nosed mentality resonates with this fan base.
3: 6'5", 319. He has the look of a Pittsburgher. Looks like maybe he should be farming out in Greene County, our friends in Greene County.
1: Right?
3: Come on down from Waynesburg area. And, yeah, he definitely looks the role. And his play on the football field is undeniable, too. He has a lot of potential to be a starting offensive lineman with the black and gold.
1: He sure does. A very exciting prospect, a very exciting guy. And he was on Good Morning Football, and I want to play some of this audio. And I just, it's awesome because he's a unique, quirky, like, yeah. When he came on with us on Steelers Audio Network during our draft coverage, Matt asked him, are you going to play guard? Are you going to play tackle? And right away he was like, oh, I'm not athletic enough to play tackle. I'm playing guard. You
3: know? He's like, a guard all the way.
1: He's just, yeah. he's a personable guy. He's a fun guy. And so with that, on Good Morning Football, one of the hosts on there was WWE superstar Seth Rollins, who is from Iowa and is a massive Hawkeyes fan. So I just thought, right out of the chute here, you'll hear Seth Rollins ask him a question about Iowa and talking about Iowa, and it kind of loosens Jennings Dunker up, and they have a really fun conversation about just his play style and his work ethic and what he's excited about with being a Pittsburgh Steeler. Here's Jennings Dunker on Good Morning Football.
4: Our next guest hails from the great state of Iowa. Not only was he born there, he attended the University of Iowa, Hawkeye through and through. He was first team all Big Ten. He went to Indy, crushed the combine, and finally, on Friday, at the draft in the Steel City, drafted by the hometown Pittsburgh Steelers. Hawkeye Nation, stand up for this boy raised on corn and Casey's breakfast pizza, Jennings Dunker.
5: Hey!
4: Yes.
6: What's up, Jennings?
7: Hey, good morning.
5: Oh, good morning to you.
4: How are you, my man? How you feeling?
6: Doing pretty good. How about you?
4: Oh, we are awesome here. No breakfast pizza on the table, but we got some football to get to. So congratulations. Welcome to the NFL. Take us back to Friday, all the emotions, the call. Tell us how everything went. Tell us how you felt about it.
6: Yeah, I mean, it was pretty awesome. It's like my hometown is 2,600 people, so I had like an open community event for the whole town, and it was kind of a football fundraiser, and then it's like my whole community was there. I mean, I know everybody and their third cousin, the car they drive with, the car their parents drive. So it was awesome to be able to celebrate that with my hometown and my community.
8: Well, community, that's, I mean, cool. You're going to fit right in Pittsburgh, bro, because the Steelers, they have such a rich tradition, not just for winning, but for playing a certain brand of football that I think matches you. They're tough, hard-nosed, and they pride themselves of running the football. How perfect is this match between you and the Pittsburgh Steelers?
6: I mean, I honestly couldn't imagine like a better fit for me. Mm. And you know, we have like six other Hawks there too, so wow, it's going to be awesome with a bunch of former teammates there.
5: That's fantastic, Jennings. What's crazy about this current draft class is, for us, you know, people, fans of the NFL that are older than you, to say that you were born in 2003 is mind-boggling. What's even more mind-boggling is that Aaron Rodgers was drafted in 2005. So you as a human have no recollection of life in the NFL without Aaron Rodgers, which is incredible. Now there is a chance that you might share a huddle with the quarterback. What are your thoughts on this?
6: Yeah, I mean, I don't honestly know who my quarterback is going to be, but, you know, I'm fired up to block for
5: Jennings. Jennings, you know, Burt Lawton is the PR guy for the Pittsburgh Steelers. He loves you. He loves that answer. I don't know who my quarterback is going
8: to
5: be.
8: Jamie was trying to draw you out, buddy.
6: Let's try.
4: All right. Now, those of you out there who aren't from the

0: great state of Iowa, from which we both come, you might not appreciate or understand the magnitude of winning the Beef Day's hay bale tossed. You won this thing twice. What? Now, as a two-time champ, please, can you explain to all of us and everyone at home the key to a successful hay bale toss?
1: Oh.
2: Yeah, so if you've ever been to the track meet, it's kind of like high jump, but instead of jumping, you're throwing the hay bale.
1: Yes.
2: They were too strange, so I would grab it by the twine with my left and then put my right hand underneath of it, and you kind of get a running head start, and then it's almost like a shot put.
3: Well, hold on.
1: Wait.
3: Hold on.
1: Where does this take place? And is this like a 4th of July thing? Because the jorts imply 4th of July.
2: So it's actually, I can't remember when it is. I know it's in July, but it's in Solon, Iowa, which is a small town. Probably half an hour from Iowa City. Mm-hmm. So, like, the whole town comes out. So, like, I know you can only see, like, a small picture right there, but there was probably, I don't know, at least, like, a couple thousand people there. It gets wild.
1: Fantastic.
3: If there was something that says, tell me you're from Iowa without telling me you're from Iowa,
1: fantastic.
3: Play this clip. I know exactly what your geography is, bro. But you don't just only toss bales of hay. You also toss defenders. A legendary draft analyst Mel Kiper describes your play as somebody who has heavy hands and has great run blocking strength. How would you describe your game?
2: I would just say like running and hitting, you know, like I know I'm not the most athletic cat or the fastest, so just got to run and hit.
1: So as someone who just likes to run and hit and the physicality of the game, Jennings, what is game day like for you? Not beyond just lining up and blocking for whoever your quarterback may be. What food do you consume, not only before the game, but during it? Because it sounds like in an interview with Iowa Magazine, you really were able to explain well, specifically, that it was toast and Wheaties. And can you walk us through this whole thing?
2: Yes, like I worked really closely with a dietitian in Iowa. She was awesome. She really helped me out. So like she would just give me a plan and be like, hey, at this time eat, you know, 2 carb, 2 protein. And then on the bottom of the sheet, it would be like, this is what 2 carb, 2 protein is for you. So yeah. I literally would just like, I had the sheet on my phone. It was kind of idiot proof. And I'd be like, okay, this is what I'm eating at this time. At this time I'm eating this. So it made it really simple for me.
1: I mean, a 7 a.m. chicken breast. I'm not sure. But this is on game day. You know what? I don't care about the hay bale toss. I care about that post-game meal at Culver's.
0: Yes.
3: Yeah.
1: Talk to me about your Culver's order, Jennings.
2: No veggies. That was my cheat meal.
1: Yes.
2: Yeah, that was my cheat meal of the week because, you know, my folks would come out. My little brothers would be there. So Culver's, you could always get in. There was always a table somewhere, hopefully.
1: Yes.
2: So I would just be like, let's, you know.
1: Nothing better than them putting that little post-it note on your car. Being like, yeah, you bring that cheese curd order right over here.
0: Jeez. Yeah, yep. A little butter burger, baby. Mm-hmm. Give it to me. All right, Jennings, I am a connoisseur of coffee. We're Iowa guys. I actually own my own coffee shop in Davenport, 392 Cafe. I just launched Amo Coffee last week. Talk to me about your daily coffee consumption before practice or on game day.
2: Yeah, so I've been slowing down recently just because my mom's kind of been on my case about it.
1: What'd she say?
2: She told me I was drinking too much. So, like, yesterday I had, like, 36 ounces of – I just have a black. So I'm trying to be better about that. But usually, like, I'll do, like, shots of espresso before the game, just something real quick. I don't want, like, too much liquid because if you're chugging 36 ounces of coffee before the game, you might pee your pants. Yeah, usually just like shots of espresso or like, you know, the Starbucks concentrated cold brew that you can buy, like in the big jugs.
1: Yeah.
0: Oh, no.
2: It's awesome, too. Just like drink that straight. It's like twice as strong.
0: Oh, awesome. No. Yeah. Jennings, we're going to have to get you some. I'm going to have to get you some Amo.
2: Right.
0: We're going to have to get our people together. I'm going to have to get you some proper coffee in your life, my friend. Okay. That we can't be having Starbucks cold brew concentrate. Uh-uh. I got the good stuff for you. I'm going to get it your way. All right. I promise.
2: Let's go.
1: All Jennings. Right. You're so cool. Who was your favorite football player growing up? I feel like that tells a lot about a person.
2: Honestly, like, we didn't really watch the NFL at my house. We just watched the Hawks. Like, I just grew up a Hawkeye fan. So, like, you know, I would just watch Coach Farron. So I'd watch guys like Sheriff Gowry, you know, Yanda, Steinbach, those kinds of guys.
3: Yanda.
1: Frick,
3: I love that guy.
1: That's perfect.
3: Now, I suppose and I assume that you drank coffee so that it could get the juices flowing. I'm not sure if you're familiar with the song Renegade by Styx, but I want to give you an idea of what it does for players on a sideline. Our brother Willie Colon, he won a Super Bowl with the Pittsburgh Steelers. He also played O-line, and he gave us a rendition of what it looked like when Styx would play in the stadium. Take a listen.
4: The song is called Renegade.
3: Oh, yeah.
4: And when you hear Renegade comes on, you see Mr. Rooney up there. He's like, let's go, boys. Let's get it going. The terrible towels. You see.

0: Scott, no. Cameron Hayward, they all look bigger in their pads. And what do? We show up. We show up on third down. Running game's going crazy. I'm about to get naked candy. Let's go. Starting defense. Blaze at the table.
1: Okay. Okay. Okay. I'm sorry.
2: I assume that's what the 36 ounces of coffee is going to look like.
3: Yes.
2: When you drink it. But how pumped are you to eventually hear sticks being echoed throughout that stadium?
4: I mean, I love that song, and I could not be more excited. I mean, I'm probably going to have to try to contain myself. It's going to be awesome.
3: I say don't. Don't contain yourself.
5: Do not. Let it loose.
3: Yep.
5: Jennings, thank you so much for joining us today. You are the man. Go get some Casey's breakfast pizza if you are still in Iowa, and have a slice for me, baby. Thank you so much for
4: awesome.
5: Coming on
4: I
5: the
4: will.
5: Show, my man. Good luck on
3: Can't
5: your
3: Can't wait
5: NFL
3: to watch
5: pizza.
3: Jennings.
5: Hell yeah.
3: Let's go.
6: Look at Jennings Dunker on NFL Network. Fun guy, fun personality. It's so funny. Like, you and I were kind of sitting there listening to that and talking about just, you know, you've got some connections in the Midwest. And it is funny. In some parts of the country, you forget this, but like some parts of the country, people are not introduced to football through the NFL. And some parts of the country, West Virginia is kind of similar to this, much like Iowa. Right? Football's a Saturday thing more than it's a Sunday thing. You heard them there like, well, we weren't really fans of the NFL. We watched the Hawks on Saturday. You and I were talking about that right as he said that. It's pretty funny. But what a personality, what a fun guy, and someone who's going to be pretty easy to root for.
7: 36 ounces of coffee. That's about where I'm sitting right now.
6: I was going to say, you're a big... All right, so peel back the curtain.
7: Yeah.
6: I'm 35. I didn't really start drinking coffee till I was... probably 26, 27, a decade ago in a different lifetime before I got this job, I was doing overnight radio in Philadelphia. And so my shift was from 11 o'clock at night till 5:30 in the morning. And I just like I would take a nap and all that stuff and prepare for it. But, yeah. You know, the first couple months, like your whole rhythm and everything is so thrown off. And so I would get to work and I'd be good for the first couple hours. And then around like 2:33 in the morning, I would just be struggling. And I'm like, I got to deliver updates on the air about the weather and the traffic and everything every 10 minutes. And I'm like nodding off while I'm trying to do. And that's when I started drinking coffee. And even now I'm like one, maybe two cups a day and I'm good. But you're like, you got the IV in the arm at all times, don't you?
7: Wes, I got a couple, like two hot 12 ounces in the morning. And then later in the day, it's maybe two more of iced coffee,
6: okay.
7: which I just converted to not too long ago. You know, when I first got into broadcasting some 20 some years ago doing games, some of these older guys would show up with coffee, drinking coffee before the start of the game. I'm thinking to myself, I don't need coffee before the start of a game. Now, absolutely. You know, 20 years later, I'm in my mid-40s. Man, even before these SNR shows, mm-hmm. I'm drinking the coffee to give me the energy, man.
6: I love it.
7: I needed to get through. But 36 ounces for Jennings before games. I can
6: understand why he said sometimes going to the bathroom is a problem.
7: That's right.
6: Because coffee runs right through me. If I drank 36 ounces, that'd be a problem. I'd be running to the bathroom, too.
7: And then him eating, too. Before his pregame meals, the night before
6: Crazy.
7: Meals, I saw a rundown of that
6: last
7: week.
6: Like waffles and eggs and toast and
7: beautiful.
6: Hey, we got to see him down at the facility last weekend, and he certainly looks the part of a guy who does all that eating and everything, but not like in a bad way. I mean, he carries it well on his frame.
7: His legs and thighs were just enormous. That's the first thing I noticed.
6: He had a pair of shorts on, and when he said. This is a lot of athletes, and particularly offensive linemen, defensive linemen. I think you see this a lot of times with like baseball players and hockey players, any sport where really your hips and your legs are, which I guess is pretty much every sport, right? Yeah. Where your hips and your legs are a big part of what you're doing. Man, those guys sit down and their legs are like falling out of their shorts.
7: Huge, you know? Huge.
6: Their legs are so massive.
7: It doesn't look like any fat at all.
6: No, but none. Not a wasted pound on that guy for sure. And man, he's got the attitude, he's got the nasty and the look and the personality to go with it. And he's going to be a guy who's going to be a real fan favorite. And hopefully it sticks on from him. But a great story. I mean, you heard at the beginning of that, he comes from a town of 2,600 people. I mean, just for him, I'm sure being able to play football at Iowa was a dream. I mean, that growing up, same type of thing that we were just talking about. Most kids, like if you grew up here in Western Pennsylvania, you grow up dreaming of winning a Super Bowl with the Steelers. You grew up in the Midwest, you grew up in Iowa, you dream of playing for the Hawkeyes on Saturday or playing for Nebraska on Saturday or playing for, you know, whoever on Saturday. So for him,

I mean, I'm sure he was already, that had to be so amazing for his hometown and that crew when he got the scholarship and then obviously became a starter. And then now to for him to go to the National Football League, and you heard him talking about how they had a little party and they raised some money for the youth football in the process. That's

0: It's in Sloan, Iowa, outside of about a half hour outside of Iowa City, and that's where I have some family. They're friends, but I refer to them as family. That's how close I am with them, and I've had a chance to go out there several times, and it's not Hawkeye football. It's the Hawks. It's just the Hawks.
1: I'm watching
0: the Hawks on Saturday, and you heard him refer to it as well. Big football, big wrestling. Iowa's also big for wrestling. Wrestling, football obviously go together a lot there, too. But, excited for him. Excited to have him here. And the Steelers are now, they put several Hawks on their roster.
1: You heard him mention that, too. He's like, we have five or six of these guys in the building already. Hey, Kirk Ferentz knows how to get those guys. You look at all the, there's Ohio State guys and Georgia guys all over the league. But there's a lot of Iowa guys all over the league, too. And they're not necessarily winning national championships and that thing and playing for the Big Ten championship every year. They know how to develop them, particularly in the trenches, particularly at the tight end position there with the Hawks, right?
0: Yep.
1: No Cyclones. Don't even mention Iowa. Don't even mention Iowa State around these people or you're going to get yourself in trouble.
0: Nope, not at all.
1: But that was a fun conversation that we wanted to bring to you here on this Monday and this time of year where we just, we don't play audio too often, but I think sometimes it makes a little more sense than others. But yeah, easy. Listen, we root for all these Steelers draft picks. You get your name read, you put on the black and gold, you get that Steelers crest on your jersey, on your helmet. We're fans of yours and we're rooting for you. But some guys just a little more endearing in the process as well.
0: If you show up with a mullet, you're already a fan favorite here in Pittsburgh.
1: Exactly,
0: Wes.
1: Right.
0: Come on.
1: Exactly.
0: And then, does he have the mustache?
1: He's got a light little, yeah.
0: But it's not the one that comes all the way down towards the chin, right? The handlebars?
1: The handlebar type thing. I don't think so. I think it's almost just more so like a 5 o'clock shadow.
0: Splits in
1: type.
0: The middle.
1: Yeah.
0: It's phenomenal. And he's a redhead to boot, too. I mean, he checked every box.
1: I tell you what, he looks like he belongs in some of those 1970s, 1980s Steelers highlights of yore, certainly. That's our Jennings Dunker audio of the day and conversation. Excited to see that guy when we get to minicamp and certainly training camp when the pads go on. Before we get out of here, you know how we'll close things down. Your questions, comments, concerns, reactions from Twitter, from the YouTube comments. We'll dig into as many of those as we can before we get out of here. 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